0: you can contact 1-800-RESPECT. Police have allegedly uncovered a drug lab in the boot of a stolen vehicle on the Gold Coast. The stolen Mercedes was spotted in Ashmore this morning, with it tracked to Southport before police arrested a 38-year-old man. A search of the vehicle then allegedly uncovered the drug lab. Investigations are ongoing. A former federal treasurer says it's important to remember and reflect on the events of October 7. Today marks 3 years since Hamas launched an attack on southern Israel, killing 1,200 people. Josh Frydenberg has told Gary Hardgrave Australians must not let hatred take hold.
1: But since October 7th, and as you say, that is events on the steps of the Opera House, we've seen an explosion of anti-Semitism where Jews are being targeted wrongly in our country for events that are happening overseas.
0: The deputy leader of the opposition says while the Coalition and One Nation have a similar goal, she doesn't see the two parties working together. The Coalition released its migration policy yesterday, which aims to reduce net overseas migration to 100,000 for the first 2 years and cut temporary visa holders by around 650,000 over 4 years. Similarities have been drawn between the two parties' policy approach, but Senator Jane Hume says the minor party haven't put the work in.
2: One Nation may be saying the right things, but to be honest, the amount of work that has gone into this policy, I know that it's been an incredible amount of work, and I'm pretty sure One Nation simply haven't put in the hours. They're great at the slogans, they're not necessarily great at the delivery.
0: More than 13,000 traffic offences were detected by police during a road safety blitz over the school holidays. Close to 7,000 fines were handed out for speeding, as well as 70 for mobile phone use and 100 for not wearing a seatbelt correctly. And Australia has unveiled its first ever lunar rover set to head to the moon in 2030. The rover includes wheels built to navigate lunar and thermal technology to handle temperatures from negative 241 degrees to 121 degrees. Keegan Buzzer from the Australian Space Agency says what it learns can have real benefits back on Earth.
3: We'll be looking to understand the soil, and that'll be an important part of developing a sustainable human presence on the moon. But also by operating up there and understanding the surface, we can bring back that learning here to Earth so we can look at things like addressing drought, food security.
0: In finance, a few minutes into trade, the All Ords have opened down 12 points at 8,891. One Australian dollar is buying 69.8 US cents. Checking sport, Valentine Holmes will make his debut for the Cook Islands at this year's Rugby League World Cup. The two-time Kangaroos World Cup winner named in the A2 squad to take on Fiji in the first round. Wallaby scrum half Fraser Lonergan is riding a wave of confidence in his kicking game ahead of this weekend's Bledisloe opener at Eden Park. The number nine has slotted 4 penalties and 27 conversions in the 6 matches since Les Kiss took charge of the side. Lonergan says returning to the tee for the Brumbies this year laid the foundation.
4: It was sort of another thing that I had to think about, and yeah, probably didn't enjoy it as much as I do now. So honestly, that's kind of the only change. And then, yeah, you kind of just ride that confidence through, and it's been working for me.
0: It's 10:04.
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12: Got a crash in Holland Park West for Burwood Road at Esher Street, a crash in Belmont for Kinsella Street at Twynan Street, and also got a crash to look out for Baldon Street at Main Street in Kangaroo Point. Also a crash, Cresthaven Drive at Broadwater Road, Mansfield. Breakdown Logan Motorway westbound at Woogaroo Street in Forest Lake. 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I'm Chris Hull on Brisbane's Traffic Leader. 4BC.
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0: Partly cloudy with showers in Brisbane today, reaching a top of 28 degrees in the city, 30 in Ipswich and 26 on the Bayside. Partly cloudy tomorrow, 25. Right now, it's 27 degrees in West End. I'm Chloe Affleck. More news at 11 on Brisbane's 4BC.
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18: On 4BC in Brisbane and southeast Queensland, 4RO, Rockhampton, central Queensland, around the rest of Queensland on the Resonate network. There's been a whole bunch of stuff in recent weeks, of course, about the bank charges. And I think that whole credit card business the other day was just total nonsense. The finance side of it, the money was still built into the price of everything you buy. The government was running around good bloking themselves. Aren't we good blokes? We got rid of the credit card surcharge. No, you've just hidden the price into the mix. But government fiddling around with banks and banks' rules is driving a lot of really bad outcomes, and it affects a lot of people. We've had banks having to argue about filling the same form, about identifying who you are because somebody somewhere might have opened up a dodgy bank account. This bullying by institutions like banks is crazy. It's even affected someone like finance legend and columnist Noel Whittaker. He's joining me in the studio. Noel, you have even got beaten up by the banks. At least we know it's not just picking on me.
19: Mate, I've banked with Sir George for 40 years.
18: Yeah.
19: I've done all the ID checks over the years, the 100 point and all that stuff.
18: Yeah.
19: Then I get a letter with a reply paid envelope we have to fill in this form. And the first question is, how did you get your net worth?
18: How did you get your net worth?
19: Well, mate, he got an hour or 2 hours.
18: Well, I'm aware of how you got your net worth because I've known you for 40 years and you've been working your tail off that whole time.
19: I know. And the second one is, what do you want the bank account for? Seriously.
18: Really?
19: Obvious.
18: What do you want your bank account for, Noel? Come on, confess now.
19: That's supposed to stop criminals. I'm a criminal. I say, well, Gary, I was prostituting when I was 16. Now I'm growing marijuana. Yes, no. Well, that's what they think's going to happen.
18: Well, but at least anyway, there are productive tasks.
19: No. So filled the forms in, put them back in their reply paid envelope.
18: Yes.
19: A month later, the same request. Same form.
18: They sent it to you again.
19: Second time.
18: So they didn't believe the marijuana and prostitution thing.
19: And you got to go to the accountant and get your passport picture certified. It's all work.
18: Truly?
19: Yeah. Well, you got to have them certified.
18: These are all sort of government requirements the banks then over-engineer, I suspect.
19: Yes. And then a month later, the third request.
18: Wow. Really?
19: So straight on, I filed a complaint at St. George Bank, and their response was they froze my bank accounts.
18: Oh, because you complained?
19: Must be. So now, when they freeze your accounts, the only way out is to get on the phone and ring the phone number. Have you ever rung a bank's phone number?
18: Look, I have. It's been an unfortunate experience most times.
19: A long time.
18: Yes,
19: it does. Saying we have an unusually high degree of calls.
18: Always. And your call is important to us. Very, please hold on.
19: Very, very, very. And finally, I got a girl, a nice girl from Sydney.
18: Yes.
19: And I said, look, I'm not mad at you. And we had a talk and she said, look, there's so many envelopes, they haven't had time to open them.
18: Oh, because they haven't got around to processing, so therefore exactly. The form never came in.
19: Exactly.
18: Now
19: well,
18: I understand.
19: Well, it's there, but they never opened the form.
18: Yes, okay.
19: You know, and I think, and everyone I meet is saying the same thing. They're closing down branches. They tell people to go to the branch,
18: mm-hmm.
19: but if you're in the country, it could be 100 miles to a branch.
18: Easy.
19: And when you get there, you know what happens then? There's a big queue.
18: Yes. There's one that's near and one that's further away, as the joke goes. Let's face it, the banking sector is the bane of a lot of people's existence for a lot of reasons. We trust them to look after our money, and we understand there are some people who do some dodgy things, but why people are being picked on almost as a sort of a job lot, incidental kind of thing, a box-ticking exercise, if you like, is beyond me.
19: But they seem to be picked on the older people too. I mean, one guy told me his mother, 80, got one of those things. She nearly had a heart attack.
18: Yeah.
19: And here's one for you. My son lives in America, has a bank account at Bankwest. He wanted me to bank a check to his Bankwest account. There's no branches because Commonwealth Bank owned Bankwest.
18: Mm-hmm.
19: Okay, I went to the Commonwealth Bank. I want to bank a bank check. No, you have to go to the post office. So the post office, who owned Bankwest, tell me they can't take a Bankwest check. I've got to go to the post office. You couldn't make it up. You could not make it up.
18: Banks are great places to work. I mean, you used to work in a bank. You understand that. A long time ago.
19: But it was different then. Honestly, it was.
18: There was a manager that you got to know and you'd go and see them. If there was an issue, they'd know who you were.
19: And you'd have a talk. Absolutely. Not anymore.
18: Don't get enough of that these days. And I guess getting your accounts frozen over an identity check, it'd be demeaning to anybody, let alone to you.
19: Well, I wrote it up in the paper. There's over 500 comments plus hundreds of emails. Even Campbell Newman even emailed me because he's been fighting this. You know, everyone you know has been caught.
18: Yeah. Meanwhile, at the other part of town, we've got the $3 billion collapse of the developer Bathla. This, I guess, is exposing a few things, a vast unregulated shadow lending network. I don't know how this works. This might well mean another level of compliance that all the banks are going to be checking on where your money's going and who's lending it to you.
19: Well, there's a sector where people can lend to people on mortgage. So if you're a builder, I could lend you money secured by a mortgage.
18: Yes.
19: On the property.
18: So you borrow money from the builder, then builds a house for you.
19: I'm the lender.
18: Yes. Okay.
19: So I own the mortgage.
18: Mm.
19: Now all these ones have gone broke. New South Wales land tax say right, if you own the mortgage, you've got to pay the land tax. So I won't just lose my capital if it was me. Thank God it wasn't. But I'll be up for the land tax bill. It's frightening.
18: So you've got people who are caught in this kind of trap?
19: Heaps.
18: How many? How many is in the heap? Do you think?
19: Oh, it's a front page Financial Review this morning. You know.
18: Okay, so the shadow lending network—it's not going to the bank. You're going to the person who you're going to contract to build something, and they will provide the finance, vendor finance, whatever you call it. Is that?
19: Yes. And there's people like doing this.
18: Not me. Okay, but if the company then, as the case of the Bathla Property Group, collapses,
19: yeah.
18: Then you're exposed still for some of their taxes. Is that what you're saying?
19: Yeah, the land tax. Because I've financed a piece of land and given them the money. Now, I'm liable for the land tax if they can't pay because the bill goes with the land and I'm the mortgagee.
18: So do you suspect a lot, you say there's heaps of people who are caught up in this, a lot of older Australians in particular are going to be particularly targeted by this?
19: Sure.
18: So what do we do about this? How do we tighten this up? How do we tidy it up, I guess, Noel? Because people obviously have always traditionally relied on the bank as a safe place to leave their money and sure, there's guarantees associated with all of that, so we're not talking down the banking sector per se, but there are those who do the dodgies. And surely finding the dodgy doers rather than picking on the everyday person would be a better approach with any of these things.
19: I spoke to a very senior banker. He tells me I can look at the bank account and know. You don't need those forms. He said, we can just look at the bank account.
18: The money going in, the money going out.
19: Absolutely. And how it goes and where it goes. But there's more.
18: Yeah. What's the more?
19: It also catches accountants and lawyers and real estate agents.
18: Right.
19: So if you've got to buy a house today, the agent must ask you where you got the money from. Honestly. And you probably say, sorry, it's not your business.
18: Yeah. And so what's the response after that?
19: Well, I can't do a thing until you give it.
18: So you've actually got to disclose where you've got the money from to buy the house.
19: To the agent, yes. And if you go to a lawyer to get the conveyancing done, even though, like me, you'd been a client for 30 years, they've got to ID you again and ask where the money's going.
18: Mm. I had a blood test yesterday and they asked me 23 times how many, like my name and so forth. But they were sticking a needle in me, so I get all of that.
19: You should be used to that.
18: Yeah, it's true. I've had a few pins stuck in me over the years, possibly one right now from the banking sector. But in the end, this intrusion into common sense, this lack of common sense.
19: Of course it is.
18: And I would have thought that once you've given your 100 points, you've set up who you are. Okay, I guess you could stray, Noel. I'm just trying to think in my mind, what's the thinking here? What if, Gary Hargrave's got his bank account and now he's doing something dodgy, so we now need to find out what he's doing with his money. But you say that they could actually oversight that and work it out anyway.
19: Yes, but you answering a question, where'd my money come from, isn't going to solve it. If you're a baddie, you'll lie. It's the crazy part.
18: That's true.
19: They're using your own deck. You know, if you go overseas, you'll fill in the form into America. Are you a terrorist? Are you carrying drugs? No. Well, you know.
18: You're not about to actually tell them, yes, I am, actually. They're quite nice drugs, quite nice weapons.
19: I know. Every time I get a boarding pass, I've got to say, no, I'm not carrying knives, weapons, gasoline or something, you know.
18: Yes, I do get a bit of a wry smile. My wife keeps telling me I've got to stop dropping this joke because there's no jokes at airports. But
19: oh, I know.
18: When they say, is anything flammable in your luggage? I say, well, actually, everything is if you apply enough heat. Combustible is the question. And isn't that the point, Noel? Your long exposure to finance and, indeed, the way the world works.
19: Yeah.
18: The questions are getting sillier, aren't they?
19: Absolutely. And as you said, if you go for a small procedure, they'll ask your date of birth 12 times and stick a label on your left wrist and your right wrist.
18: Yes.
19: Yeah. I don't know why you need a label on both wrists in hospital.
18: I like the fact they put a dot across your eye before they do an eye operation, so at least they know they're on the right op. By the way, look, Noel, if it's happened to you, it's happened to a lot of other people, and maybe if you want, give us a call, let us know. If you've got any bank horror stories, always happy to hear from you, 133-882. That's the 4BC open line. Thanks to Watch Smoke Alarms. Noel, always good to see you, sir.
19: Pleasure.
18: Thank you. Noel Whittaker's been through the mill. If it's happened to him, maybe it has happened to you. 19 past 10.
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15: A breakdown at the airport for the Gateway northbound at Moreton Drive. Also a car fire for Red Beach Road through Bongaree. And also a breakdown for the Gateway northbound at Miles Putting Road through Rochdale. Delays continue for your run on the Mount Lindsay Highway, Brodie Heights, Bruce Highway southbound, Burpengary to Murrumba Downs. Need extra cash this holiday season? 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It's Chris Hull on Brisbane's Traffic Leader 4BC.
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18: At 22 past 10, Tony says, Gary, it's all called profiling, and solicitors and accountants, real estate agents are profiling people as you move money around for buying houses. And it's all to do with money laundering laws introduced by the Australian government. I don't think it was necessarily the Albanese government. It's been an issue for some years. So we're all paying the penalty of procedural nonsense because a couple of bad people have done things. Now, AUSTRAC, they're the ones who look at transactions going overseas, and if you send any more than about $10,000 overseas, you're going to draw attention to yourself. Even $5,000 will flag you. Withdrawing large sums of money out of the bank, also you get flagged. There is a reason for it, I guess, because of the bad guys. The bad guys are changing the laws. We can't possibly change the laws to catch the bad guys. All they're doing is catching all the good guys up. So more forms, more fees, more processes, more cost in everything. And the credit card surcharge was just another example of it, in my view. John's at New Farm on banking, mate. Good to talk to you.
24: Hi, Gary. Thank you. First of all, I want to say that I have far less knowledge than Noel ever will. He's an absolute legend, and everyone knows how experienced and knowledgeable he is. And I've just listened to the information you gave from the person before, which is very similar to what I was going to say, is okay. That it's really, I thought, an ATO decision that was made to catch the bad guys, as you said, and doesn't catch so many of the bad guys as the good guys. And an example that I have is that when my wife bought her last car, she had actually $9,000 cash. And straight away, the person at the where we bought the car said, "Well, that's a bit suspicious. $9,000, you know, as you know, $10,000, we have to report it." And Elaine said, "It's not. I won it at Redcliffe RSL. And if you want to, I can show you how. It wasn't $9,000; it was $19,000. So, this idea of having to do this reporting to the banks also, I think, is linked to where the government under Howard, and this is Howard was a government that brought it in,
18: yes,
24: identified the four pillars of banking, which includes the four major banks.
18: Yes.
24: And I think it started to give them a power that they never thought that they would achieve. And as a result, when you look at the untold billions that the banks make, and they have all shareholders, they don't care what it costs up front to the individual, the good guy, because they've got other interests in mind.
18: Yeah, they're guaranteed by government they'll be saved, the four big banks, and of course they're accumulating a few of the other banks. And John, can I tell you a little story out of school? It's just you and me talking. It's on the radio, but I'll tell you anyway. Some years ago, I was at Crown Casino in Melbourne. It's a vision I won't get out of my head for a while. A couple of blokes who looked like they were about 7 foot tall, about 20 foot wide, with pick handles on their forearms, you know, big blokes. And they have wads of cash. I'm in the elevator going up to the room I was staying in, and these blokes are saying, yeah, what did you do with yours? Oh, I put it all on black. And the other bloke said, oh, I put it all on red. So in other words, they were laundering money through the casino. I'm not alleging the casino has done anything wrong. I'm just saying this is where people go. They go to places where money is transacted in cash. And they were just throwing their money down on the table to then get other money back. It's extraordinary stuff. It's happening everywhere you look, I think, John.
24: Yes, that's correct. You're spot on with identifying this as a concern for the public.
18: Yeah, no doubt about it. Well done. That's good. Doug says, on the forms when they ask about sex, I always put yes. See, that's funny, Doug, in the middle of a very hefty subject. Steve at East Brisbane, let's talk credit surcharge, mate.
4: Yes, mate. Good morning, Gary.
18: Good morning to you.
4: First off, a little bit of formalities.
18: Why not?
4: My friend, regarding the banks, now, this credit or the surcharge for using your card, whether it's a debit card or credit card, has been outlawed. But my question is, that is a charge on using the card, not withdrawing the money. In other words, not paying interest on the money. Now, why is it that the banks can take a pro-rata of every cent that was used on your credit card, whether it was or debit card, whether it was $10 or whether it was $100,000, like the business you mentioned earlier, that they're got a $25,000 fee and they have $25,000 charge, and their terminal fee is $500 for that, so they have to absorb that. Why is it now that the banks are not being pilloried for gouging, because it costs exactly the same to charge $10 as what it charges $100,000.
18: Yeah, it's like telephone calls all cost 5 cents, no matter where you go, no matter how far you go. It's just the connection fee. And I guess the same's true for the credit surcharge, the connection fee to the terminal. But the thing that I still don't get, Stephen, out of the whole thing is this, that we were encouraged to go fantastic plastic. We were encouraged to use the convenience of flashing it here and putting it on your phone and dropping it down onto the transponder, the card reader. And the ATO, the tax office, and they do an enormous amount of work, try to crack down on cash only. The cash economy only exists because the tax system is so complex. If you made the tax system simpler, then maybe the cash economy would disappear. And so then when you start to bank that cash, the banks then have to find out where you got it from. And so nobody who's really doing anything naughty ever banks the cash. There's got to be a lot of big stuffed mattresses around town, I reckon.
4: But can I also make a point that the banks don't take cash anymore.
18: No.
4: So you can't deposit cash in a lot of branches anymore. So where are people going to get their cash from, except using the plastic fantastic at an ATM?
18: Yeah, yeah.
4: Now all of it is Big Brother orientated.
18: Yeah, no, I thought it was about mapping what we were buying and where we were buying it from. That's what I thought it was all about, which is why a lot of people want cash. I get it, Steve. The whole thing goes around and around and around. That's Steve at East Brisbane. I mean, what about coins? They do these sort of desktop assessments about how many billions of dollars worth of coins are sitting in the bottom of a money box or in a plastic bag. I must take that up to the bank one day. You can put it into those little automatic counting machines if you're lucky. Oh, can you roll it up into rolls? We'll weigh it and see whether it's legit or not. Coins don't seem to count anymore, which is kind of sad. Kind of sad. Speaking about spare cash, if you've got any, this is where I want you to send it, to all this month's Stella Rossa cafes across Queensland, raising funds for Project Pink, which is to support breast cancer research at the PA Hospital. Tomorrow we're going to be broadcasting live from Stella Rossa Forest Lake. Looking forward to that because there will be coffee and it will be nice. What do we call it, Tony? Adult juice will be flowing. We will get behind the store's fundraising efforts tomorrow at Stella Rossa Forest Lake, and we're going to help save lives for those diagnosed with breast cancer. We did so well the other week for the PA Hospital Research Foundation. We want to make a difference now for that cancer research at the PA Hospital. So it's good to see a couple of the local members, and I know the federal member can't be there for other reasons, Mr. Speaker, but Margie Nightingale, the state member for Inala, Charles Strunk, who's the councillor for Forest Lake, will be dropping by. 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It's 29 to 11.
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18: I really appreciate the conversation this morning. 0499 880 882 if you want to keep those texts coming in. And, of course, 133 882, the 4BC open line. Thanks to Watch Smoke Alarms. Stuart says the federal government is watching closely how we spend our money. Why aren't they watching what happens to the money they give away in grants? I'm sure it's all being used productively for the purpose it was bequeathed. Well, I think there's something in everything you're saying there, Stuart, and I know that it's not a popular view amongst those who like to hate anything Trump, but I think that the Department of Government Efficiency initiative that Elon Musk and Vice President J.D. Vance did in the United States has proved that. With tens of billions of dollars that was given by government to community organisations going to other causes. And I'll be bold enough to say that I think a lot of these organisations are started up for one reason, to be a front for a laundering operation to radical causes. There's so many little groups out there that are getting money out of government, and they seem to facilitate a lot of protests in a lot of places. I saw this on the weekend. I was in Melbourne. Okay, hold that against me. I got out of there on Sunday. But there were 5,000 people, certainly 3,500 to 5,000 motorbike riders out front of Parliament House in Victoria on Sunday morning. I've never seen anything like it. I put it on my Twitter. I don't often do a thing on X. But I was stunned, just absolutely stunned. And even the coppers were saying, well, normally this is better than the renter crowd. They all know that community groups seem to be fronts for the funding of professional protesters. And I think we'll see more and more of that. I think chasing down where government money goes to wouldn't be a bad idea at all. Meanwhile, we're not resourcing older Australians, I don't think, fairly. And a country can be judged by how it nurtures its young and cares for its old. And alarming new data is showing older Australians are paying up to double for the exact same home care services. Now, I support the concept of the Support at Home program. The concept of staying at home longer makes perfect sense. 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One example is an hour of basic home cleaning can cost anywhere between $66, this is for an hour, to $140 for the same job. Physiotherapy can range from $175 to a massive $346 an hour. Ah, government money. Love that government money. And the government's official website doesn't let families compare the costs, but there's now a new independent platform called homecareprices.com.au, which finally does. This is a good thing. It allows you to choose where the money allocated to you goes. You can, if price is important to you, and it should be, to go and pick your provider. Luke Traney is CEO of Trilogy Care, and he joins us. Luke, what a great initiative. Well done.
9: Oh, thank you. It's the pricing data is all out there. But using the government's website and the comparison tools can sometimes be quite difficult for older people and their families.
18: Everybody tells you to go to a website, mate. That's the only comment I keep hearing from older Australians. Well, what's this? Bleeding websites. Can I just talk to a person? So I guess finding that you do have a comparison website, do they have anybody that can talk to about it just to follow up as well?
9: Yeah, they can always give us a call, and we're happy to chat through, you know, some of the concepts around the different models of care and what people are, what you're able to pay, because what you pay directly relates to the number of hours of care that you ultimately get across the year, which is the really important part here.
18: Let's face it, if it's 166 for one and the same job being done for 140, that's two, that's going to disappear twice as fast. So the numbers are pretty eye-watering. How can different providers actually deliver the same kind of service, yet charge double the amount? I find it amazing.
9: There's a couple of different models of the way care is provided in the Support at Home program. The first one is where you pick and choose a provider that you wish to use in your local community. And the other one is where you sign up with a provider and you have to use their price list. And that's actually where we're seeing the large discrepancy. You know, it just goes to show choice and control does actually bring the price down.
18: So moving around the market, it's just market forces is what you're saying, because you go to, say, a full service provider, and I know a couple of them, won't necessarily name them, and they all do good work, there's no doubt about it, but justifying $140 an hour for cleaning compared to $66 for a self-managed rate, well, it's not hard to work out which one I'd like to use.
9: Well, in the government, the government's taken a good first step in launching support at home by adding more packages into the sector. But on the 1st of November, they did say to all providers, take all of your costs and your margins and put it in the hourly rate that you charge your clients. So that was a government mandate. Now, I think what it does is the provision of care is an inherently human endeavour, but you actually need to have a sharp mind for your own costs and how you operate in order to make those prices competitive for older people.
18: So I guess what you're saying is all the back office stuff. If you've got, say, a big company with the flash cars and wood panelled offices and lots of bureaucracy within the organisation, no disrespect to those organisations, but those costs get added on to that hourly rate for the kind of care that's at the coalface.
9: I think there's some of that that goes on in the sector. The government's own program, since they launched it in November, is quite burdensome in itself, based on the amount of administration that you actually have to do. So I think those two things combined are what we're seeing push up some of those extremes in the pricing.
18: Okay, so in-home aged care prices, they've jumped 38% since the program was launched last year. Why the massive surge?
9: Well, I think it's a difference in the way the government wants aged care providers to cost the delivery of their services. And now it's transparent insofar as it's in the hourly rate. But the other thing to consider too is that the government also introduced this concept of co-contribution. So every older person that has signed up recently to home care is going to have to pay, for your cleaning example, they're going to have to pay a minimum of 17.5% co-contribution out of their own pocket. So not only are they losing hours of care, which we're seeing around the place, but this is also a real impost to their hip pocket every month.
18: I'm really sick of the cost burden being put back, particularly onto older Australians, not because I resemble that remark, but I just purely find it, Luke, debilitating to me that as a country, we should be caring for older Australians. We shouldn't be beating them up. And I know this is sort of off the agenda. I don't like the fact that older Australians have got to justify their pension every couple of months. Older Australians have got to watch every cent they've got and then account for every cent they get to government. I just think we're very cruel and unusual in the kind of punishment against older Australians. Now out-of-pocket fees for services that used to be provided by a care package.
9: Absolutely, and the cost of living pressures in groceries and petrol, they're affecting everybody. So to suffer this additional impost to some of our most vulnerable groups across the country and a fixed income on a pension, it's not that much. So every dollar really matters for our older Australians.
18: I don't know how fixed income pension recipients can survive right now. I really don't. But the Australian government was supposed to introduce price caps in July. They quietly delayed them indefinitely. The price caps might actually not fix the problem. I think that is what you're saying. There could be a sort of a race to the top like we've seen with the NDIS. I mean, why would not price caps actually help?
9: Yeah, well, that's my fear also, that in the NDIS we sort of saw once the price caps came in magically, everybody charged the price cap. And so it could very well be a race upwards in price. The benefit of having choice and control is that you get to search and find and pay the price that suits yourself. And just having competition is just really good for keeping everybody accountable in the delivery of care to older Australians.
18: I mean, that's fair enough. It's a bit like the petrol price comparison when people say, oh, there should be a cap on petrol prices. Well, then that's going to be the price. And it's always going to be higher, not lower, because it's always going to be about the risk in the market for people who provide services. So I get what you're saying. So government's always talking about price transparency, but a lot of it's been left now to the private sector. For instance, your organisation, to come up with homecareprices.com.au. I mean, surely the My Aged Care website should be delivering this sort of stuff, surely, because everyone's sent off to My Aged Care, and I reckon the My Aged Care people have been jolly good to deal with as I was dealing with my late father. But I just simply make that point that at least the private sector now is providing a gap, if you like, in the information flow for older people.
9: The information is out there. Every registered aged care provider is required to provide this information and publish it on their own website. The thing that I believe the Home Care Prices website brings is just that transparency and ease of accessing it in the one place, because the My Aged Care website can sometimes be a little clunky and difficult to navigate, and we just want this to be an easier decision for older people and their families.
18: So you hope this is going to actually change the market, I guess?
9: Number one, our primary aim here is to just help educate older people. At the end of the day, finding the right model of care, and now since the 1st of November, making sure that you can afford that model of care, those two things really need to come together in a decision for the older person and often their families too. And just bringing some transparency and some education, making that accessible to everybody, that's what we're after.
18: And you said that people may want to choose, say, a locally sourced provider, someone they know, someone who's in their community. There's a variety of different cultural community providers of aged care. I understand all the different operators because I've had to live and breathe it in recent years. You would, I guess, hope that the people don't necessarily assume the big brand providers means better value. There's a lot of that back of house stuff could be fed into the price. But either way, it's exposing it, isn't it? It's actually declaring what the charge is going to be.
9: Yeah, we'd hate someone to get sticker shock when they get their first statement and find out that their cleaner is more expensive than their accountant. What we're all about is everybody being informed on the way in, and everybody's care needs are unique. So for some people, maybe it is that they want to pay a little extra for specifically the service in their local community. But I think overall, everybody just needs to be brought up to date on the pricing so they can make the best decision possible for them.
18: Now, Luke, from my experience, I thought that if you're not happy with the cleaning job you're getting, tell the provider and look at other providers and see whether they can provide a better service. I mean, that's it, isn't it? Family members listening right now, you've got this comparison website, which you've set up, homecareprices.com.au. I get that. But I think it's really important that people actually do take some steps to make sure that the package allocated to their older family member delivers real value for that older member's needs.
9: That's right. Choice and control. It always comes back to choice and control and putting that in the hands of the older person. At the end of the day, moving providers, if that's something that you choose to do for a better service or a better price, is actually very easy. And it just takes a couple of simple steps with My Aged Care. And then you can move to a provider that better suits your personal requirements.
18: Yeah, the package belongs to you, not to the provider. Good to talk to you, Luke. Appreciate that. Luke Traney, CEO of Trilogy Care. It's taken the private sector to fill in the gap of knowledge. Are you in that space? Let us know how you're passing through it. Coming up after 11 this morning, former Senator Jared Rennick will be live in the studio, the Ministry of Common Sense, 12 to 11.
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11: In Thornlands, got a crash. Boundary Road over Woodlands Drive. A crash in Balimba for Lytton Road at Apollo Road. Crash in the Valley for Wickham Terrace around Ballam Street. And a fire through Logan Lee, Kingston Road near Moco Road. A breakdown through Upper Macrovat. Pacific Motorway inbound around the McGregor Street overpass. 40 Winks, 40 Frenzy is here. 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It's Chris Hull on Brisbane's traffic leader, 4BC.
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2: You can smell the rubber burning and you can smell the oil. You can smell it because Bathurst is on this weekend. Yeah. Sam Leckie joins me. You've got your racing gear on today.
3: The smells of a supercars race is something unparalleled.
2: No doubt.
3: I absolutely love it. But I know your love of efficiency, Gary, and removing red tape and bureaucracy from people's lives, but I'm about to tell you how red tape and bureaucracy could have nearly driven off the track, the Bathurst 1000.
2: Well, mate, let's face it. If you were going to the bureaucracy today and say, you know, this thing didn't exist for decades.
3: Yep.
2: And you say, look, this is what I want to do. I want to drive this road. It's got lots of dips and hollers. There could be a prang here. They would workplace health and safety this thing out of existence. There would never have been a Hardy Ferrodo, for instance. Yeah. Bathurst wouldn't exist if the bureaucrats of today were in charge.
3: Well, they've tried. If you were to sit your ELS test or PEAS test now, Gary, do you think you'd pass?
2: Yes.
3: To be able to drive?
2: Yes.
3: I don't know if I would. But,
2: no, I would.
3: But I'm happy that I don't have to do that.
2: Yeah.
3: Supercars drivers, they drive some of the most finely tuned vehicles that have ever been built. Yes. They're some of the most highly skilled drivers that have ever driven on a road, racetrack or otherwise. They have all this year before the Bathurst 1000. And as far as I know, it's not something that is an annual tradition for supercars. I've had to sit a license safety refresher test to be allowed to drive the Bathurst 1000 on Sunday.
2: Get the heck out of here.
3: Yeah. So some anonymous drivers, as reports today, had to sit it three times and you needed to get 100% on this safety test to be able to drive this weekend.
2: So hang on. So my worst fears are actually being realised. Yeah. Oh, the bureaucracy is coming in.
3: Yeah. So some of them have had to sit it three times to get 100% and turn to AI to answer questions. Some have even said that they answered the questions based on supercars rules in terms of times that you need to come into the pits for a safety stop if there's an issue with the car. They've answered it according to supercars rules, but the Motorsport Australia test that's been put to them has been wrong. So that defeats the purpose too, because they're driving in a supercars race, right?
2: But that's done me. I'm out of here.
3: Reading that this morning, just going,
2: joking.
3: Wow. Like, it's always funny. I love like the idea that Kimi Antonelli, the F1 championship leader, is old enough to drive in some countries as a teenager. I love when Max Verstappen gets a speeding ticket driving on a suburban road. Like that is very funny to me because
2: You're that kind of guy.
3: They just can't separate themselves from F1.
2: But I'm a racer.
3: But it's needing to sit a license to be able to race at Bathurst, a license safety test to be able to sit at Bathurst 1000, to drive at Bathurst 1000 after, mind you, they've driven 25 races already this year. So you'd think they've got a pretty fair idea of what the safety requirements are to drive a supercar. So I just thought you'd really enjoy that story, Gary.
2: No, I haven't. I'm completely cheesed off. The fact that the bureaucracy has decided that motor racing could be dangerous. I saw those signs 40 years ago. Motor racing can be dangerous. We know that.
3: Yeah.
2: You don't stand between a car and Forest Elbow.
3: And that's why you need to walk. That's why you need to work your way through all of the build-up events and Super 2s to be able to race supercars, because the best of the best race in supercars.
2: Yeah, and the Southeast Freeway generally. I saw one on Friday night that was certainly trying for Bathurst. Sam, that has done my head in.
3: Sorry, Gary. It's a long way between now and Bathurst, but I'll put a test in front of you maybe tomorrow.
2: I am not driving in Bathurst. Alan Moffat, the late Alan Moffat, took me around Lakeside once and I nearly pooped myself.
3: That's not a requirement in the test.
2: It is just, it is, seriously. He said, seatbelt needs to be on tighter.
3: Yeah.
2: That's
3: why us plebs don't drive it and the best drivers do, but apparently the best drivers aren't good enough.
2: Not until you fill in a form.
3: Yeah, exactly.
2: Did they pay for the test?
3: The drivers?
2: Yeah.
3: I would hope not.
2: I bet you they did. Probably paid for the assessment. Australia is racing over the cliff, but hopefully not at Bathurst this weekend.
3: How did you fit those in the studio?
2: Oh, we just do that. That's how we roll here, 4BC Mornings. Thank you, Sam Leckie, for completely ruining my whole view of Bathurst. This is just dumb stuff. Where is Albo? Oh, he's in Fiji. That's right. 4 to 11.
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15: It's 11 o'clock. Good morning. I'm Chloe Affleck. An Ipswich father has been charged with killing his three-month-old son. Miranda Workman explains.
16: The baby was taken to Ipswich Hospital with significant internal injuries last week. He was then transferred to the Queensland Children's Hospital, but tragically died yesterday afternoon. The Ipswich Child Protection Investigation Unit has launched a major investigation, charging the 28-year-old father with domestic violence murder. The man's case was briefly mentioned in court this morning and has been adjourned until later this month. Miranda Workman reporting.
15: And if you or someone you know is experiencing domestic violence, you can contact 1-800-RESPECT. A crime scene has been established after a man was located deceased on the Fraser Coast. The grim discovery occurred in Maryborough West just before 7 this morning. Police are investigating the circumstances. The federal government says it plans to launch a review into deaths at Australian defence bases. A soldier died during a training exercise in the Northern Territory on Monday, and five others were injured. The tragedy follows three other recent deaths at ADF facilities. Defence Minister Richard Marles says all of the incidents should be examined.
17: It is important to make sure that we are making our training as safe as can be made, understanding that this is an activity which innately carries risk.
15: Overseas, the suspected instigator of a foiled terror plot in the UK is still believed to be in Iran, despite the arrest of a seventh man. A 22-year-old is being held on suspicion of preparing terrorist acts at RAF Fairford. Six other men accused of being involved have been released on bail. The opposition is brushing off criticism from business and property groups over its immigration policy. The coalition has pledged to slash net overseas migration to 100,000 in the first and second year if it wins government at the next election. The groups warn the cuts will hurt the economy, but the opposition maintains the changes will benefit the country. The Australian Information Watchdog has launched an investigation into the makers of an app used by some smart glasses. The Privacy Commissioner warns the maker of Hey Cyan did not respond to questions about what could access the recorded information and where it was stored. Commissioner Carly Kine says the software is used by Anko smart glasses and other cheaper products sold online.
18: The profile on the App Store says they've been downloaded more than 500,000 times and they're available in 50 different countries, so it's has a considerable market presence, this app, and including in products that are on Australian shelves.
15: And a few days of e-cigarette vapour exposure can be enough to injure the lung's most delicate tissue, leaving it more vulnerable to viral infection. US researchers say vaping caused damage within 24 hours. To finance the All Ords' downfall points at $8,899, one Australian dollar is buying 69.8 US cents. Checking sport, all 10 teams to contest the Rugby League World Cup have now been named, with Lebanon announcing its 23-man squad. Michael Checker and Matt King are back at the helm after the Cedars 2022 quarterfinals charge. Reigning Bathurst champion Matt Payne is confident a new co-driver won't be an obstacle to his chance for back-to-back victories. Two-time winner Will Davison will share the number 19 Mustang this year after Garth Tander's retirement. Despite missing the podium at the Bend 500 last month, Payne's confident he's got the right man for the job.
19: Will Davo, couldn't have asked for someone better. Wouldn't have preferred anyone else to be driving the car with myself. So, yeah, stoked to get working with him this week. And, I think we're going to have a bit of fun.
15: It's 11:04.
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22: 4BC Traffic.
23: Got a crash for the M1 northbound near the Logan Motorway at Tanimura. A crash for Boundary Road at Woodlands Drive through Thornlands. A crash for Lytton Road at Apollo Road through Bulimba. And a crash Wickham Terrace at Ballam Street through Fortitude Valley. A breakdown Pacific Motorway inbound at McGregor Street through Upper Mount Gravatt. 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It's Chris Hull on Brisbane's traffic leader, 4BC.
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15: Partly cloudy with showers around Brisbane, reaching a top of 28 degrees in the city, 30 in Ipswich and 26 on the Bayside. Partly cloudy tomorrow, 25, similar conditions on Friday. Right now, it's 27 degrees in Margate. I'm Chloe Affleck. More news at midday on Brisbane's 4BC.
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2: 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We're on 4BC here in Brisbane, South East Queensland, 4RO, Rockhampton and in Central Queensland. Also around the rest of our great state on the Resonate Network from Gundawindi. Through Roma and, of course, Longreach and Charleville. Heavens above, Emerald, Charters Towers, Mount Isa, we are everywhere. You're welcome to join us, 133-882.
1: 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Brisbane's 4BC.
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1: 4BC Mornings Ministry of Common Sense is open for business with the Honourable Gary Hardgrave.
2: Our weekly Ministry of Common Sense segment is back. I want to cut through the bureaucratic red tape. I mean, just Sam Leckie telling me last hour that even the racing drivers at Bathurst this year have got to sit a road safety exam to prove they can actually ride. I mean, this country is killing itself. But we want to try today to reveal a bold plan to revolutionise Australia's infrastructure using an innovative sort of public bank monetary policy that kind of was inspired by the colonial governor, Lachlan Macquarie. If he existed now, he wouldn't be heard. The bureaucrats would kill him off, metaphorically. The political spin will try and get rid of all of that. Former Senator for Queensland, leader of the People First Party, Jared Rennick, is joining us in the studio. Good to see you, Jared.
25: Yeah, good to see you.
2: I keep going to call you Senator, mate. It's an honorarium. I could call you that. But former Senator, great to see you. Infrastructure spending in this country, I believe, is way underdone. We're caught up on all the forms, the fees, the processes, the little niggling taxes here and the sort of managing the misery approaches there. There's no big vision. There's no big plan for infrastructure. Of course, we don't have the money to pay for it. So what's your thoughts?
25: Yeah, thanks, Gary. Well, you're right. We are tied up in regulation and taxes in this country. We need to lower the regulation, lower taxes, but we need to get back on the tools and we need to start building that income-producing infrastructure that, in my view, governments are responsible for. And as you know, we were just talking about our maiden speeches, as I said, my maiden speech, over the last 40 years, we've seen governments march on into the family bedroom, the classroom, telling people how to live their personal lives, whilst at the same time they've sold the infrastructure that provides essential services and provides recurring revenue for state governments. And now what we have to do, unfortunately, we've seen this reckless approach by most state governments and, over the last two or three decades where they've sold a lot of the income-producing infrastructure, things like the Port of Brisbane, you know, the lotteries, not so much the power stations up here. In other states, they've sold power stations. And effectively, the state governments have sold their good milking cows and now they're left with no milk and they're wondering why they're going broke. The other issue we've got, and we saw this last week, was that the RBA again has increased interest rates to lower demand. Now, that is the complete antithesis of what a government should be doing. They shouldn't be trying to lower demand. They should be trying to increase supply. Hence our solution at People First, where what we want to do is actually introduce start an infrastructure bank run by the RBA. It's a standalone entity, but it would have a charter where it can issue infrastructure bonds the seven sovereign assets. And these assets, the key thing to these assets are they're both monopolistic, they're very important in terms of Australia's security, and most importantly, they generate income. So that will be things like power stations, dams, toll tunnels, railway lines, ports, airports and telecommunications. All of these assets provide not just important business inputs, but also involved in the cost of living. And what that would do is this infrastructure bank would then lend the money to the state governments and they would go about building the infrastructure. So take a power station today. If we were to build a power station today for $1 billion, we will go out and borrow that money, mostly offshore, to build that power station. That means the first $1 billion in wealth we create from that power station, we repay offshore, plus another 25 years interest at, say, 4%. That's another 100% interest or another $1 billion paid offshore. Now, if we set that up here in Australia through an infrastructure bank, when we pay the interest, state government pays the interest, they pay it back to the infrastructure bank in Canberra. Canberra then pays the dividend back to the Australian government, i.e. the Australian people.
2: And I would have thought things like the big pool of money we've got, $5 trillion worth of superannuation floating around the world because there's nothing to invest in here. Do you think that would be attractive to, say, super funds to buy into the infrastructure bank, knowing there is something tangible that could be built and there would be a return on that investment?
25: Well, we were told by Bob Hawke when superannuation was set up, that's exactly what it would be used for. But unfortunately, it ended up being used to actually privatise the state government assets. You know, for example, Australian superannuation has a big shareholding in Sydney Airport, for example. I would say, though, first of all, with superannuation, people should be allowed to pay off their homes. They should sort out their private debt and invest in, you know, I'd rather see a lot of people use their money to invest in smaller businesses and let government deal with the bigger monopolistic businesses where there's very little elasticity.
2: You talk about monopoly associated with the infrastructure. I said in my maiden speech, is what we're talking about, 1st of May 1996.
25: Yeah.
2: That the role of government in Australia has always been about building the infrastructure the private sector needed. It started with Lachlan Macquarie. We talked about a colonial governor. I mean, that's really what he did. He saw a vision for what Australia could be. And there were even lines drawn on the map about inland rail and all sorts of stuff from that kind of period of time. They were thinking big 150 years ago. We're not doing that now.
25: Absolutely. And this is where the role of credit comes into play when you're dealing with infrastructure, because as you know, infrastructure is very expensive to build and the private sector won't build it because they basically have to wait a decade to 20 years, one or two decades to start to generate a return. Hence why government has to build it, right? Now, people will say to you, oh, government shouldn't be involved in issuing new credit. That actually goes against the 1937 Banking Royal Commission that says the central bank should always control the volume of credit in the system. Now, credit can either be debt or equity. As a sovereign country, we have equity, just like BHP has equity in a coal mine or a company has equity in an asset and they'll issue new shares on the stock exchange. We can issue new shares, effectively infrastructure bonds, provided we secure it against an asset. And you know, as the words of our national anthem says, it says, with golden soil and wealth for toil, right, and our land abounds in nature's gifts, beauty rich and rare. So our wealth is coming from Mother Nature. We have title over 7 million square kilometres of soil. That title on the balance sheet is called equity, right? Now, on top of that soil, we get rain and sunlight that comes out of thin air, right, and creates wealth every year. You know, if you put a bull in a paddock with 20 cows, come back a year later, if the bull's any good, you should have 20 calves. Mother Nature is giving us all this recurring wealth. But what we've done, because we've allowed this, so what happened in 1983, Paul Keating lifted capital controls and allowed foreign banks to lend into domestic banks. We went from $8 billion in private debt to $800 billion in private debt by 2008. That sent house prices up from 4x earnings to 12x earnings, two parents back to work. So we've now basically sold our family jewels, our infrastructure assets. We've hocked our balance sheet up with debt. And now most of the profits we're making are either going offshore through interest payments offshore, or because we've allowed foreign companies to buy a lot of our infrastructure and other private, you know, investment here, because they have a lower rate of withholding tax on profits sent offshore, we encourage our profits to be sent offshore. Yeah. And of course, this is the irony of this tariff debate that we're hearing at the moment. People go, oh, we can't have tariffs. We've actually got a reverse tariff in Australia now because the onshore tax rate at 30 cents is twice as high as the withholding tax rate of between 0 and 15 cents.
2: Yeah. So we're encouraging money offshore. And then you talk about the 7 million square kilometres of land assets we've got. That's actually in hock every time we borrow money from overseas. We actually have to issue a certain chunk of Australia's value in a bond to whoever we're borrowing it from. We And right now, as I understand it, and you're more of an expert on this than me, the money we borrowed, say, during the global financial crisis was at a pretty low rate compared to the bonds now maturing. So we're actually, it's sort of like having a home mortgage and paying it off by putting it on your credit card at the moment.
25: Yeah, exactly. Yeah, so we are going to face that particular issue as interest rates go up on that issue. And what's worse is that the interest we pay offshore on those, if they're foreign bonds, it's not taxed at all here in Australia.
2: Yeah, the money goes off.
25: Yeah, and but we don't, so not we don't just lose the money, we also erode our tax base because we're not clipping the ticket on the way out. And this is why you see countries like Singapore and Ireland flourishing. Like another thing, when I was in estimates, I was surprised the ATO, the guy in the ATO obviously shared a similar viewpoint to us. He volunteered the information that we haven't updated our tax treaty with Ireland since 1983.
2: Gee whiz, they've really updated that country. It's the centre of all technology. Ancestry.com, the Mormon church fundraiser is based in Ireland.
25: Because they've got a company tax rate of 12.5 cents, right? Yeah. So we've got a company tax rate here of 30 cents. We'll shift our profits offshore. But back to Lachlan Macquarie, there's a really interesting story there because the people that were born out of the Rum Rebellion, hence, and Lachlan Macquarie had to come and clean up the mess of the Rum Rebellion.
2: Yeah.
25: So the first 17 years, the colony relied on foreign currency. There was a drought in 1805 and that currency got repatriated. And then, you know, there's no currency left to trade. So they started drinking rum and bartering rum and then drinking it.
2: Yeah.
25: So when Lachlan Macquarie introduced the Holy Dollar, he was the first governor to see a country, Australia as a country, not just a colony. And he built the Sydney Hospital and the Sydney Barracks. But the people born, the children, first, generations of Australians born in Australia out of that period, they named themselves the currency lads and currency lasses in honour of that currency because they knew that currency gave them sovereignty. And this is why we have to use infrastructure bonds because if we don't use infrastructure bonds and we borrow, so that's domestic equity. Remember the central bank said we should control the volume of credit, i.e. debt or equity.
2: Yep.
25: We've got to use domestic equity, not foreign debt. Because when we're doing that, as you say, we're mortgaging our wealth, our untapped wealth that was built and fought and bled for by our pioneering forefathers. And we owe it to them to give our children the same opportunities as our forefathers gave to us.
2: I mean, you had a half a dozen years in the parliament. I had twice that, but that between us, we've had 18 years in the parliament. It's frustrating, isn't it, to see where Australia is landing right now. There just seems to be this imagination deficit disorder. No ambition for Australia. We need ambition from government. Individual ambition is getting cruel because government is just controlling everything, Gerard Rennick.
25: Absolutely, Gary, and that's because of the rise of the bureaucracy. So we need to be careful with our language here. I'm not talking about our public servants, our teachers and our nurses. This is not who I'm speaking about.
2: No.
25: I'm talking about the rise of the bureaucracy. The backroom bureaucrats.
2: The technocrats,
25: I call the technocrats. Now, the RBA is letting us down as well as Treasury here because if we go back to last week's rate rise, right, if you got washed up on a desert island, would you either A, pull the leaves off a coconut tree and start bartering leaves and changing the price of the leaves thinking that was going to feed you, or would you B, you know, start a fire, build a house, find a water supply and start producing goods and services? Obviously B, right? So the RBA... You're continually using qualitative easing, i.e. manipulating the price of money, which all that does is impose austerity on hardworking Australians through no fault of their own. They've got to start using quantitative easing in a productive manner to increase supply, not drive down demand. And they've also got to tighten macroprudential controls. So Keating should never have allowed all that foreign debt into the country. Yeah, another thing that happened in the 80s there was that he basically introduced the equivalent of the Glass-Steagall Act in Australia, where he said the savings banks... you no longer have to engage just in a savings bank, right? So what we saw out of that was that the Victorian State Bank in the late 80s went and bought Tricontinental Investment Bank.
2: Yeah, that was a disaster.
25: That was a disaster. Mm. So the Victorian State Bank collapsed. The Victorian state government just about collapsed because of it. So in order to get out of that mess, Jeff Kennett started privatising infrastructure, right? So because of this poor management of our debt and equity, we've now had to sell our assets. Now, the technocrats in Canberra, they are paid very highly paid. They need to change the way they're dealing with monetary policy. It needs to be less manipulation of paper assets and more, actually, we don't need any more financial engineers in this country. We need more real engineers building infrastructure projects. And here's the thing, if we go and build a dam or a power station up here in Queensland, let's say Kingaroy, right?
2: Yep.
25: You know, it won't be you just write a $1 billion bond out to the Queensland state government. You would say, if it's, say, for example, it took 4 years, 200 weeks to build, you'd pay them $5 million a week. And that $5 million a week goes to people, is paid on wages, contracting fees. 30% of that's going to go straight back to Canberra, right? The other 70% is going to stay in the community. It's going to recycle through the community. And the result of this is you're going to end up with real hard assets like we used to have under the Queensland, this is what formulated QIC. We're the only state where we've got a fully funded defined benefit scheme for our defined benefits. Why? Because of the genius of Leo Hilscher, who when we built the, opened up the Bowen Basin in central Queensland, Leo Hilscher was smart enough to say to BHP Mitsubishi, you have to build the railway lines and the port. So the Queensland taxpayer didn't have to fund that, but we got to collect the revenue from the railway lines, the ports and the coal royalties.
2: Yeah.
25: And then we rinsed and repeated up in Weipa with the bauxite deposits. But Leo Hilscher went one step further where he said to Comalco, you can't export bauxite. You've got to add value to that. And you can only export alumina or aluminium. Hence, we've got the great state, the great city of Gladstone that's adding value. Now, here at People First, we actually got a similar policy where we are going to say to the mining barons, you have to keep reserve some of your iron ore and your coking coal and your thermal coal, and you can ship it around to Darwin and you can convert that into steel. Because when we outsourced manufacturing 40 years ago, one of the arguments was that we couldn't compete with foreign labour. Well, guess what? 80% of most manufacturing today is automated. So that means that only two input costs, so that argument's largely redundant. So the two remaining input costs are your raw materials. We have an abundance of that and energy. And if we were to build more baseload power stations and drive down energy costs, we can become competitive again in manufacturing.
2: You know, I'm listening to what you're saying. And in the Ministry of Common Sense here at 4BC, it is actually common sense what you're saying here, because I said yesterday that it's taken 20 years to the position we're in right now financially. I was reflecting on the Future Fund credit of the Howard government when there was rivers of gold, frankly, going through Treasury books. 20 years to go from no debt to $1 trillion in debt federally and basically the same amount around the states. But what you're really outlining here today is it's over 40 years that we've been slowly but surely taking the sword to Australian productivity. For 40 years, we have systemically enhanced the role of technocrats in the way government runs, and various generations of politicians have just listened to advice, never troubled by that advice, never questioned it. What we're doing here is questioning that advice.
25: Absolutely. And the other two key policy decisions in the 80s that really destroyed Australia was the Button Plan combined with the Dawkins Plan. So that's where we turned our back on manufacturing and the trades.
2: Mm.
25: And then we decided to subsidise children to go to university. So rather than getting, a lot of young people are better off, leaving school at 16, going to get a trade or going to trade school at least at 16. We've now sent them off to university for another 5 or 6 years where they basically graduate broken, brainwashed. That's pulled out. That's shortened the working career of most people by, 4 or 5 years.
2: The useful working career, anyway.
25: And in the 1980s, 20% of school leavers went to university. Today, that's 50%.
2: Yeah.
25: There's about 300 school leavers a year. So 300,000, sorry. So that extra 30% means an extra 90,000 people are going on to university.
2: And only 1 in 10 leaving school any year complete a university degree, so they're wasting time.
25: That's right. So they're going into the service industry. And it's not just technocrats, Gary. It's the legal consultants. It's the legal industry, the consultants, the academia industry, right? So our managerial class has exploded over the last 4 decades.
2: But where's our worker class?
25: The skills class, I'll call them the skills class, because workers have very important skills.
2: Yep.
25: That has shrunk, particularly our secondary industry. And it's our primary and secondary industries that create the wealth that then fund our service industry. But we're choking the very goose that lays the golden egg. And this bloat is now killing us. So we've got to actually, go back to get more young people on the tools. Hence, one of our policies, along with our infrastructure bank, is to bring back the military apprenticeship scheme. And then we want to also expand the civil engineering corps, the military civil engineering corps, to actually take responsibility for building roads and power stations. I mean, it's no coincidence that our greatest soldier, John Monash himself, was an actual civil engineer who, even after the war, went and opened up the VEC, started the VEC, the Victorian Electricity Commission, that then laid the basis for that Victoria to get on with manufacturing. And, it's no coincidence, we love Victoria, that when its manufacturing base declined, Australia went on that slow decline as well.
2: I know we all make jokes about Victoria, but if Victoria does well, Australia's doing well. It's
25: absolutely
2: not doing well, and so Australia's suffering. Jared, we could talk all day. We can't, but it's great that you've been able to join the Ministry of Common Sense today.
25: Thanks.
2: A lot of people are already writing and saying, I wish this bloke was still in the Australian Parliament. I suppose in many ways, so does he. But former Senator Gerard Rennick from the People First Party, 133-882 in the Ministry of Common Sense. Thanks to Watch Smoke Alarms, 26 past 11.
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23: Got a crash in Annerley, Ipswich Road inbound at Venner Road, a crash in Tanimura, M1 northbound around the Logan Motorway, crash Thornlands, Boundary Road near Woodlands Drive, and a crash in Bulimba for Lytton Road at Apollo Road. Also got a fire for Kingston Road at Moco Road through Logan Lee yet to be wrapped up. 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Ends October 13 at participating stores. It's Chris Hull on Brisbane's traffic leader, 4BC.
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2: At 29 past 11, 133-882, thanks to Watch Smoke Alarms, the 4BC open line is operating. Anthony says, graduate broke and brainwashed. It should be the disclaimer attached to all non-technical university degrees in the interest of truth in advertising. Well, there's something in that. Anthony said, it is time now for Queensland infrastructure, Queensland Infrastructure Bank. We need the bonds. We want new coal-fired power stations, new railway, new roads. Just bypass the Canberra clowns and do stuff again. You see, if you actually did have an infrastructure bank, the super funds wouldn't be lending your money to America. America's got $2.5 trillion of our $5 trillion sitting in their investment accounts with promise of more to go. I would have thought having it invested in Australia made sense. If there's a return on the investment, if you could build stuff, power and dams, I get you could do that. Roads, rail, well, all of those things, because there's a certain fee you charge. If you want to put whatever on the truck and you want to put the whatever on the rail, you pay a certain fee. The money should stay in Australia. Right now it's going offshore. It is crazy stuff. It is crazy stuff. Bypass the Canberra clowns. It's a bit tough on clowns, I think, Anthony. John's at Fernie Hills. You like what Gerard Rennick had to say, John?
27: Mate, it was great to hear somebody on the radio
11: who was talking about Australia and making it and using common sense. I think we could do with several buckets of it in Canberra, but it was really good. And he's got my vote if I can vote for him.
2: Yeah.
11: All the other stuff that you hear is rubbish and backbiting. In the long run, it's not making Australia a better place.
2: And John, all I want is a vision. I don't want a vision for the next election. I want a vision for the next generation. Is that too much to ask, John?
11: No, mate. No, and as you say, there's too much short vision. We give all the money overseas. Okay, if Australia's going to benefit, why strop a railway line at Bathurst when it should have come right through to Toowoomba and taken a whole heap of vehicles off the road?
2: Yeah, I know.
11: You know.
2: It's not hard to work out.
11: One other thing I'd like to say, instead of putting our fuel excise up, how about charging the big mining companies half the excess instead of not them paying any at all and give it back to the people of Australia just in the form of cheaper living standards?
2: Yeah, well, that's all we want, mate. I'm with you. We need to find another way of doing things in this country. That's what the Ministry of Common Sense should be about every Wednesday. We will redo the Ministry of Common Sense. And others are saying to me, you know, how do we get Gerard Rennick back into Parliament and be Prime Minister? He's by far the smartest and one of the most knowledgeable in getting the country back to where it needs to be. I just think we need to have the debate. Nobody else seems to be compared to this bloke. That's what Peter says. I appreciate that. Others are saying he should be Prime Minister. Well, let's just say that the debate has got to be had. And I think John is right. There's so much backbiting. It's all about, oh, what's in it for me? The politicians. What advantage is my party? No, this should be about Australia. And the clear articulation of a vision for Australia is what I think people are desperately looking for. They've been looking for it for years. And I think this is where a lot of things are going right now. Meanwhile, we've got red tape killing off our country, killing off our initiative and killing off a lot of people's ambitions, which is not good. Barry's at Alexandra Hills. Good to talk to you, Barry.
12: G'day, Gary. One on the lighter side of things.
2: Yeah, mate.
12: The bureaucracy is nothing new. Back in the Depression, the mayor of Bathurst wanted to build his racetrack.
2: Yeah.
12: Now, he was trying to get the relief money to do it. Now, he knew there's no way in the world they'd give him money for something as frivolous as a racetrack.
2: Mm-hmm.
12: So he decided to call it a tourist drive.
2: Well, that's what I reckon. And, in fact, I heard Jason Matthews make the comment that if you want to get money for rebuilding Queensland during some sort of crisis like a flood or a drought, because you're not having the argument with Canberra, just call it the Department of Crisis and Climate Change and you'll get the grant monies. You know it'll flow in, don't you? It's just insane. It's how you write it. That's Barry at Alexandra Hills. He's on the money there. Dee at Ipswich says, Bathurst is in fact my favourite show on TV and I'm a car person. I enjoy it. Well, you're allowed to enjoy it in the privacy of your own lounge room, knowing with some comfort that the drivers have passed some bureaucratic requirement that proves they can actually drive. I will never get that day where Alan Moffat took him for that drive around Lakeside. Holy cow, was that? Strap yourself in a little tighter there, Gary. That is frightening when a bloke who knows how to drive drives you fast. I didn't even look at the speedo. I was too busy closing my eyes with sheer excitement. I don't even do the things at Dreamworld. Yeah. Susan from Capalaba said, wow, Gerard Rennick, what a fantastic speaker and one who knew what he was talking about. I thoroughly enjoyed the interview. Well, interesting, Susan, I'll just disclose to you, no notes. Gerard was speaking from the heart and the head, which is how you give good speeches. Spoke from the heart, from the head. He truly believes what he was saying. The debate will continue here at 4BC. You're welcome to join at 133-882. Thanks to Watch Smoke Alarms, 25 to midday.
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2: Oh, the Magnificent Eagles, Seven Bridges Road. 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I got a double pass to the Story Bridge Adventure Day Climb. 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It is one of the must-do attractions, the Story Bridge Adventure Climb. 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I really appreciate the strong feedback coming through discussing with Jared Rennick. It'll be on the 4bc.com.au site. We'll put that on YouTube as well. Just regarding a bit of common sense in the Ministry of Common Sense, Keith said, Jared Rennick was the reason I joined that People First Party when he started it. He was disendorsed by the Liberal National Party. They knocked him off. What a mistake. Anyway, go Jared, he said. Ross from Mossman said, two wasted great ex-senators. Just imagine both, oh, you mean me and Jared? Oh, yeah, okay, got it, okay. Jared and I together in the Parliament. Well, couldn't they imagine it? That's probably why they work hard to keep us out. Common sense doesn't go over well in Canberra. We tried it, and I'll keep trying it here on this radio program, I can assure you, with your support. I just find the fact that there isn't that common sense thread running through decisions taken. Very frustrating. Very, very frustrating indeed. I think that I look at some of the decisions that were taken during the COVID period. I know Jared had a few strong words about that too, which is one of the reasons the LNP knocked him out. And unfairly so. Like, he's been proved right years later. But now the Christofoli government are trying to repair the situation. They're expanding a scheme to bring former police officers back onto the beat to help plug massive staffing shortages. Special constables were told their shifts would be slashed due to tight budget restrictions, so they're now looking for former officers to come back in. Now, remember, a lot of them got knocked out by the Palaszczuk government because they wouldn't get a jab, so they got no job. There were people in the health profession, no jab, no job. People all over the shop. It was wrong. So the plan now from the Police Minister, Dan Purdy, says that retired cops won't just be doing standard frontline duties. They'll be brought back into specialised areas. So the government can't find enough people to actually enter the police service. Used to be a force. So this expanded program is what the police union have called for, but they want to bring back retired coppers. Will they come back? Decades of valuable experience into the service. They've lost it. Right now, will they get them back? I don't know. I mean, while the iconic red, big red bash out in Birdsville is calling it quits after 13 years of bringing music to the desert, dubbed the world's most remote festival, the team behind it has announced the event next July will officially be the last. Greg Donovan started this, and he said the big red bash has been successful, financially viable, but the ongoing outside pressures have ultimately led us to the conclusion continuing at the remote Birdsville site is becoming difficult to sustain in the long term. Now, it was originally started as a deeply personal family effort to raise money for type 1 juvenile diabetes research. And I know what the outside pressures are without him saying it. It's all the red tape, all the forms, the fees, the processes, the insurance, all of those things. They're all outside pressures. Yet another thing being buggered up by bureaucracy. Speaking about being buggered up by bureaucracy, let's talk Queensland Rail. The rail boss, Kat Stapleton, is set to step down. She's getting paid $1 million a year. No guarantee the trains will run, but at least she gets paid every week, and she's going to step down earlier. Expected in the next couple of months. Her contract was due to end in April of next year. She's told staff yesterday she will not seek to extend her time in the role. Now, there's been an enormous lot of chaos in Queensland Rail. I think the fundamental problem sits with the minister myself. The minister needs to bring these people to book. And, Brent, you know that's the case. You're the minister for transport. Queensland Rail wrecks every minister for transport's career, so you're just the latest, mate. But there's been a chaotic time, a massive union fight, 1,700 services axed for 6 months. And, of course, things kind of hit the boiling point when the rail boss refused to pay striking staff and ordered anyone doing partial duties to go home. And right now, still the train line between Brisbane and the Gold Coast, Australia's third largest and Australia's sixth largest city, doesn't work. Don't work at the moment. It's all on buses. This is not a world city if we can't have a rail system operating. There should be alternate routes. If they're going to upgrade one track, where's the second track to the Gold Coast? There's been a lot of massive industrial disputes. Now, that's finally been wrapped up. The unions have accepted an 8.5% pay rise from the government. Will the 50-cent fares go up 8.5%? No, they won't. We're subsidising every trip, $30 each trip. You're paying 50 cents to use it. The whole thing is wrong. The services, they say, are set to finally return to normal on October 12th. We're not sure what year. Is it this year? Cross River Rail, that project, what a disaster that's been. Anyway, she says this is the boss of Queensland Rail, says she's walking away early to help clear the way for a smooth transition to new leadership. No, I'm not taking on the gig. But Brent, you know my number, 133-882. There'll be more strikes, but gee, I'll get the rail system working better. We need more trains in more places. How can you have all these new hamlets being created where there was agricultural fields in places like Harrisville and Kalbar, Kingaroy? No rail tracks. Why isn't somebody standing up for this stuff? Where are the backbench members? Why is it that if you want to go to the Gold Coast from Cleveland, if the train is running, you don't go down to Beenleigh, you come back to Park Road, change trains and head south. Ipswich to the Gold Coast, come into Roma Street to change trains to go south. There's no new rail line to the Gold Coast, for instance. The Sunshine Coast, well, stop me, I'll laugh. I will laugh. Too much PRBS, which is a real word, PRBS, and not enough substance. Anyway, good luck to your cat. Hope you enjoy it. Let us know where you go. It'll be interesting. 133-882 is our number.
3: Down to Seven Bridges Road.
2: Ah, yes, bridges. The things across rivers. Instead, Brisbane stops at it. Let's talk about the great bridge that does cross the Brisbane River. Been there for a long, long time. The fine old lady, the Story Bridge. Stephen at Manly West, you get to go on the adventure climb, mate. Are you pumped about it?
4: Oh, yes, I am.
2: That is exciting. The view from there is unique. It's fantastic. It's bespoke. Mate, you want a double pass. Who are you going to take along? Somebody you like?
4: Oh, I'll probably take along my lovely partner, Diana.
2: That's good. Well, Stephen and Diana, it'll be quite romantic. You get matching kit. They put you all the safety gear. They get you up there. You'll enjoy that. Opportunity for photos, one that you can – it'd probably be straight to the pool room kind of photo, okay?
4: Yes, it sounds like – yes, it would be.
2: All right, mate, well done. Hold the line. We'll get all your contact details. That's Stephen at Manly West, our winner. It's a great adventure for locals, visitors, families. You can climb after the age of six, providing you go through the Story Bridge Adventure Climb, people. Terrifically well organised. It's a must-do attraction. Well done to Stephen. 133-882. It's 12 to midday.
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8: Got a crash, Capella Bar, Finucane Road at Moreton Bay Road. A crash, Mount Gravatt for Logan Road, northbound around Shire Road. And a crash in Windsor, 40 Market Road, westbound left lane around Noble Street. Crash for the M1 northbound near the Logan Motorway at Tanimura. And a breakdown gateway northbound around Old Cleveland Road in Belmont. You wouldn't operate a chainsaw blindfolded, so why dig without searching before you dig first? If you don't, you're digging blind. Search before you dig online every time. It's Chris on Brisbane's traffic leader, 4BC.
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2: 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I never know where it goes every day. Seriously, I don't. But

0: Orange, mostly sunny and 37. Same story in Mount Isa, 37 degrees, showers and a possible storm for Kingaroy at 28 degrees. And Roma, partly cloudy, 31 degrees. Busy program today, busy and a half. Former Federal Treasurer Josh Frydenberg joins us. We were reliving, of course, the third year anniversary of the awful events, October 7 attacks in Israel, at that music festival in particular. That's a must-listen to interview if you missed it. Noel Whittaker, personal finance expert, best-selling author. He had his own crisis regarding Australia's banking sector, so I think we can all relate to that. The boss from Trilogy Care also talked about older Australians paying up to double for the exact same home care services. And, of course, the former Senator for Queensland, Gerard Rennick, part of our Ministry of Common Sense this morning. It's all on the show's podcast on the 4BC app. It's available at every good app store, Google or Apple. And also check out the 4BC YouTube page for all sorts of highlights from 4BC. There's been a couple of stories, though, that we've had left over from around the world. Some of them a little weird, some of them a little wacky.
1: How bizarre.
0: Diehard college football fans in the United States are taking team loyalty to a whole new level. The University of Nebraska is renovating its 103-year-old stadium and selling off old bits of history, to raise cash. And along with signs and locker room seats, they put up a used men's bathroom urinal trough, $3,000 a pop, so to speak. Believe it or not, seven fans have already shelled out the cash for the 130-kilogram stainless steel troughs. Sellers suggest buyers just want to turn the old urinals into a giant backyard garden planter, or maybe a unique garage display. But honestly, nothing says I love my team quite like the P1 double fiving away $3,000 on a giant second-hand dunny.
1: How bizarre!
0: An 80-year-old woman in the US state of Georgia has taken social anxiety to a whole new level by throwing her own FOMO funeral. Shelby Neal was terrified she'd missed out on a massive party after she died, so she invited 100 mates over to celebrate her life while she was still kicking. She handcrafted all the floral arrangements herself and took to the stage as the guest speaker to preach at her own service. When her time eventually comes, her family says they'll just skip the indoor service and head straight to the cemetery. You've really got to admire the hustle. Why wait to actually get praised when you can actually critique your own eulogies live on stage?
1: How bizarre.
0: And a carpenter doing renovations on a Canadian home has stumbled across a wallet lost a half a century ago. A tradesman was tearing up floorboards in Nova Scotia when he spotted the dusty billfold tucked underneath. Inside was a 1970s driver's license, a handwritten birth certificate, a single dollar note, and a 1975 theatre ticket to Hamlet. Oh, thought it'd be Jaws. Anyway, thanks to a quick social media post, the wallet was safely returned to its 68-year-old owner just 3 days later. The owner remembered losing it 51 years ago, but admitted he had zero memory of ever going to see Hamlet. Though he was thoroughly impressed to learn that a theatre ticket back in the 1970s would only set you back a mere $1.50.
2: Every time I look around, it's in my face.
0: I like a story with a happy ending. 133-882, 4 to midday.
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4: 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While Gavin blissfully sleeps, this vigilant bird, the ANZ Falcon, is on high alert. 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
7: Mike McLaren's coming up after midday today. I'm just amazed by this story that US spies from the American Department of War managed to walk in to critical Australian Defence Force naval bases. They had a little poke around, checked it all out. We're getting nuclear submarines from the Americans, so I don't mind them testing our security. The trouble is, big fail. What the heck? This is madness.
6: Marsden, Morningside, Mitchelton, Manly, 4BC is Brisbane.
8: It's midday. Good afternoon. I'm Miranda Workman. A father charged with killing his three-month-old son has had his case briefly mentioned in Brisbane's Magistrates Court this morning. The baby was taken to Ipswich Hospital with significant internal injuries last week, but sadly died yesterday. The 28-year-old father has been charged with domestic violence-related murder, and his case has been adjourned until later this month. Investigations continue. Meanwhile, police are calling for the public's help as they investigate the alleged murder of a man south of Brisbane. Detectives discovered the 65-year-old man's body while doing a welfare check at a Woodridge unit yesterday morning. A 32-year-old man has been charged with murder and witnesses are being asked to come forward. The opposition is urging businesses to rely less on overseas workers as industry groups slam its new migration policy. Federal politics reporter Nelson Scott.
9: The coalition is promising to slash net overseas migration to 100,000 in its first 2 years in power. The opposition says it would achieve this target by cutting temporary visas and prioritising highly skilled workers. Liberal leader Angus Taylor says high migration is hurting the nation.
10: We've got to allow space to build the houses, to build the infrastructure.
9: Danita Warren from Master Builders Australia argues cuts to some visa classes could leave the construction industry short-staffed.
11: Concerned about massive cuts to international students.
9: Universities have also warned the policy will make Australia less competitive on the world stage. Nelson Scott, Canberra.
8: The Israeli ambassador to Australia is urging people to always remember the events of October 7. Today marks 3 years since Hamas launched an assault on southern Israel, killing 1,200 people. Commemorations to honour the lives lost are being held across Australia. Dr. Hillel Newman says the events have forced the Jewish community to be on alert.
12: Sadly, in this world today, in current affairs, one cannot relax. One must be aware all the time. I think that also Mike Burgess, the head of ACO, also said this. That there's tremendous hatred out there and tremendous anti-Semitism.
8: Police have uncovered a drug lab in the boot of a car on the Gold Coast. Jared Braybrook reports.
13: A white Mercedes was stolen during a burglary at Surfers Paradise on September 18. This morning, police spotted the S350 at Ashmore and tracked it to Southport, arresting a 38-year-old man when it came to a stop. A search of the Mercedes then allegedly uncovered a drug laboratory in the boot. Specialist police have been tasked as investigations continue. Jared Braybrook, Brisbane.
8: And billboards are popping up hinting at a potential reunion for iconic Brisbane band Powderfinger. The cryptic signage, including one in the valley, has several numbers and words linked to famous lyrics and moments for the band. To finance, the All Ords is down 6 points at 8,898. One Aussie dollar is buying 69.8 US cents. Checking sport in cricket, Aussie Test coach Andrew McDonald is defending the return of Nick Maddison as he weighs up a replacement for the injured Cameron Green. Former opener Matthew Hayden has slammed selectors for naming the 34-year-old in the squad, but McDonald says he's come a long way since his debut in 2016.
14: I think he averaged 17 or something like that for that summer, but if you look before that, quality player, can bat at the top, can bat in the middle, and we're going to get challenged with spin and those tours to the subcontinent that we have had in the past, he's been well and truly in our thoughts for those.
8: Former Kangaroo Josh Morris says Australia's 18-game winning streak at the Rugby League World Cup is under threat. The Kangaroos haven't lost since the 2008 final, but Morris believes Tonga could spoil Australia's title defence. It's 12:04.
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16: Power outages at the moment through Kapera, Gaythorne and Anagra. Traffic signals may be affected in those suburbs. A crash in Capalaba, Fanukin Road at Moreton Bay Road. Crash in Windsor, Newmarket Road westbound around Noble Street. And a crash Tanimera M1 northbound near the Logan Motorway yet to be cleared as well. 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That's worth pulling over for. Ends October 13 in participating stores. It's Chris Hull on Brisbane. Traffic leader, 4BC.
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8: Chance of showers and a storm in Brisbane this afternoon. Tops of 28 in the city, 31 in Ipswich, 26 on the Bayside. Partly cloudy tomorrow with a top of 24. Similar conditions on Friday. It's 27 degrees in Everton Hills. I'm Miranda Workman with more news at 1 on your newsleader 4BC.
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22: Yes, it is. Thanks for being with us. If you've just joined us, nice to have you there. Of course, for our listeners on 2GB, 2CC, 2LT and stations across New South Wales and the ACT, thanks for coming back after the news. 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Good to have your company. If you missed the first hour, of course, you can catch up on the editorial by going to the 4BC YouTube channel or scrolling down to the collaborations heading there. You can also find it on the 2GB YouTube channel by the time we wrap up and on other social media channels. And don't forget, of course, you can listen to live or catch up on anything that you missed on either the 2GB and the 4BC apps. Make sure you take advantage of those. Look, a lot of us trying to get our head around a decision that was handed down this morning in the High Court, and there will be quite a few people in the mining industry particularly worried that this is precedent-setting. It concerns a coal mine in New South Wales in the Hunter Valley, and it's the Mount Pleasant coal mine. And an appeal to the High Court by the operator of the mine, Mark Energy, in their attempt to overturn a earlier New South Wales Court of Appeal decision, which said that the state government's independent arbiter, the planning body, had made a mistake when they initially granted Mark Energy and the team at Mount Pleasant the right to continue to extract coal. And the mistake they claim, and this has been upheld in a split decision today by the High Court, 3-2, related specifically to greenhouse gas emissions from exported coal. Now, this is what we call Scope 3 emissions. And my understanding is up until this point, Scope 3 emissions had not been considered in legal cases in Australia. But now, according to the High Court, they should be, because they've backed the decision of the New South Wales Court of Appeal. Now, I guess this puts the stop on Mount Pleasant for the time being, but what does it do if other so-called community groups and others, environmentalists and the like, take this decision and say, well, here we go, here's the precedent. So that recent decision in the Hunter Valley with the operations there by Glencore and Yancoal and all these others, we're going to appeal your decision to continue to mine because maybe you too haven't considered fully Scope 3 emissions. Well, what are Scope 3 emissions, you ask? Well, put simply, and this is in a very rudimentary and basic sense, Scope 3 emissions are different to Scope 1 and Scope 2 in the sense that they are the emissions that can be collected or realised once a product is exported and then manipulated or used overseas. So give you an example. Hunter Valley, dig up coal, probably the highest quality coal in the world, most efficient. You put it on a ship at the port of Newcastle, you sail it to South Korea, and they burn it on the outskirts of Seoul. Well, the CO2 footprint from that burning on the outskirts of Seoul are Scope 3 emissions. And what the High Court, I think, effectively has found today is that that has to be considered under the Environmental Planning and Assessment Act of 1979 in Australia. What's this going to do to coal mining and, of course, the royalties that come with it? Stuart Bocking is the chief executive of Coal Australia. It's also handy the fact that he's actually legally trained, so I'll get him to put both hats on, and he's with me on the line. Good to speak, Stuart.
23: Yeah, Michael, good afternoon. Thanks for your time.
22: Look, I did my best in a sort of radio announcer's hack way to try to explain all of that.
23: You did well.
22: It's not easy. What's your understanding?
23: No, it isn't. And certainly, Scope 3 emissions are the emissions that are generated by the burning of coal or some other fossil fuel in destination countries. So your example of South Korea is exactly right. Planning authorities have largely focused most of their considerations up until this point to Scope 1 and Scope 2. But of course, generally, they make up the smallest proportion of emissions, given the vast bulk of the coal that we extract in Australia is exported to countries like Japan, South Korea and elsewhere. But if ever you wanted an example of lawfare gone absolutely crazed, steroid bound, this is Olympic banning type steroids of lawfare we're talking about. This is the classic example. To put this in some context for you, the Mount Pleasant approval was granted by the Independent Planning Commission in 2022. It was then subject to an appeal in the Land and Environment Court, which MAC Energy, the operators of the mine, won. They are seeking to extend mining at that site till 2048. The activists then went to the Court of Appeal, and on a technicality, we might say, in terms of the way they construed a part of the Environmental Planning and Assessment Act, the activists won the day and MAC Energy lost. MAC Energy then sought leave to appeal to the High Court on that very issue that they had lost on in the Court of Appeal. The High Court granted them leave to appeal. That then allowed the activists to effectively tick a box to then come back in to appeal on an issue that the activists had lost on in the Court of Appeal. So we effectively had two issues running side by side that the High Court were considering. One, that the appellant, who were the MAC Energy, the organisation that actually launched the appeal, and the activists with a counter-appeal. Guess what? MAC Energy's substantive appeal has been upheld by the High Court in this decision 5-0. The point they have lost on is the counter-argument or the counter-appeal point that the activist group lodged, which was around the conditioning of Scope 3 emissions. And on that one, the High Court has found 3-2, a very narrow margin, in favour of the activists, and based on that, have dismissed the appeal outright from MAC Energy and ordered costs against MAC Energy. Now, this is utter madness. The substantive issue that MAC had appealed to the High Court on day one, 5-0. But the activists come in after the event with their own interpretation and end up winning 3-2. And this is what they are doing all the time. You see these examples where they just run these cases, often lawyers happy to, you know, throw their time in either pro bono or at discounted rates, because they want to delay, frustrate, hamper, to the point where, frankly, they make these projects uneconomical.
0: Well, it's one thing, Stuart, as you know, for a lawyer to do it pro bono. It's another thing if, say, the Environmental Defender's Office gets involved, half funded by the taxpayer.
23: Well, exactly. Our money being used to effectively challenge decisions of government that are looking to generate royalties, taxes, payroll taxes, you know, well-paid skilled jobs, all of the things that coal mining delivers. So you've got, bizarrely, a government decision being challenged in part by taxpayer money from another part of government, which again just highlights where this lawfare has gone mad. Now, as it stands, they do have a subsequent approval which extends their operations out until at least 2032. So coal mining will be able to continue. Just on HBO and what you raised earlier on, clearly the Independent Planning Commission had an eye to where this case might go, because one of the conditions they imposed on HBO was that they would need to limit the sale of coal to countries which demonstrated they were taking steps to reduce emissions in line with the Paris Agreement. Didn't necessarily need to be a signatory, but taking the steps. And I suspect that's the template that the consent authority is now using to try and head off the very narrow victory that the activists have had 3-2 in the High Court today, notwithstanding that MAC Energy won its substantive appeal point 5-0.
0: So, Stuart, let me ask you, from not just a coal mining point of view, but from a legal point of view. I mean, you've used that term lawfare, and I would conclude that you're right. But when we're looking here, my understanding is that the High Court said that what the Independent Planning Commission in New South Wales, which originally granted approval for the long extension of the Mount Pleasant mine, failed to do, was impose conditions to, quote, minimise to the greatest extent practicable the effect of downstream carbon emissions. Now, I mean, where in Australian law is this actually codified, that an Australian business who has got approval to conduct business, in this case mine coal and sell it overseas, has to then go and check what's going on overseas with the way that they then use that product? I mean, you know, if someone wants to make Milky Bars and export them to the United States, I mean, as far as I'm concerned, there's no law saying, well, you've got to make sure that children only eat three of them a day, otherwise diabetes could strike. I mean, you know, where's this coming from legally?
23: So there's a number of planning instruments that sit underneath the Environmental Planning and Assessment Act. They're known as SEP, State Environmental Planning Policies, and there is a resources SEP. And within that, that talks about downstream emissions, and that's the substantive point the activists got up on today. Lost on that in the Court of Appeal, won today narrowly 3-2 in the High Court. So it's there. What we're seeing, however, is the activists looking to put a far greater focus on that. And that's why I go back to the consent authorities' conditioning of the HVO project. They are now trying to head off this Scope 3 argument by saying to proponents, we'll grant your consent, but you've got to limit your sales to countries that are demonstrating steps to reduce their emissions in line with the Paris Agreement. Because previously, what the IPT tended to say was simply, well, look, Scope 3 largely dealt with by Paris and international treaties and this, that and the other. Now they are directly adverting to it in a bid to head this off. The important point is this, Michael. The New South Wales government is under very serious threat, particularly in the Hunter Valley, from potential orange wave of One Nation there. There are a huge number of jobs at stake in that part of the state. What they need to do very urgently is validate the approval of HVO with a vote of the parliament to validate that project. They've done it for renewables. They've done it for the Springvale coal mine back in 2017. They can do it for HVO. They can do it for Mac Energy. And they need to do this to knock this lawfare on the head. Legislation before the parliament that validates these consents each time they come out of the IPC. So you cut the activists off before they can even get going.
0: You reckon Penny Sharp's going to want to do that?
23: Well, Chris Minns has got to be serious about it. Courtney Hussos, the minister, Penny Sharp was the one who extended the lifespan of Eraring coal-fired power stations.
0: Well, so, she had no choice.
23: Well, exactly. So pragmatism and reality needs to find a way through here. And the fact is, Labor is under very heavy pressure in many of those seats through the Hunter Valley, seats like Maitland, Cessnock, Winnow.
0: Yeah.
23: So obviously the Nats with Upper Hunter. So there's a lot at stake for both the major parties. Hundreds of thousands of very well-paid, skilled jobs. And I would say to the activists, they want to take a cold shower over all of this because the IPC has already adverted to it. And frankly, if they got their way and got rid of coal tomorrow, all they'll get is a cold shower.
0: Well, yeah, that's a good point. you haven't lost it, Stuart. I mean, as far as trying to work out what other countries are doing, the countries that buy our coal.
23: Yes.
0: I mean, I don't know where the Mount Pleasant coal was destined to go, but my guess is Asian economies, including China. Yes. I mean, is that a fair assessment? So,
23: yes. Look, South Korea, Vietnam, Philippines. You know who the biggest importer of thermal coal from New South Wales is?
0: I don't know, Stuart.
23: That backward country called Japan.
0: Oh, yeah, them, yeah. Okay, so, I mean, it would have been a fascinating finding, I suppose, in due course, if part of the ruling here is that, well, you know, we hear all the time that China's going clean, green and mean and they're doing all of this, and yet, in a legal sense, we're being told, oh, gee, well, I tell you what, they're not really that clean, green and mean because, you know, we can't send our coal to them because we haven't fully factored in the Scope 3 emissions coming from China. I mean, that might knock on the head a little bit of this green washing that's coming out of the activist class.
23: Yes, and interestingly, China's a signatory. So, I mean, you know, yes, they're building out renewables, but they're also building out coal-fired power stations. I've just come back from a business conference in Japan, and it's fascinating there because obviously this is a first-world developed country with some very well-known brands like Sony and Toyota and Mitsubishi, and you name it. And Australian Energy supplies every single day 8 hours out of every 24 hours of the wider Tokyo energy source. 8 hours out of every 24, every single day, is energy primarily natural gas and coal derived from Australia, and we keep the lights on for a third of every day.
0: Mm. Yeah. Well, we won't be if we're not allowed to export the stuff.
23: And so that's why I think, you know, the IPC is looking, and the HVO decision with that condition is, you know, really adverting to this decision that's come from the High Court today. It's now incumbent upon the New South Wales government to get in there and validate these sorts of approvals, because consistent lawfare like we are seeing is utterly ridiculous.
0: Just stops investment.
23: It's not founded on any basis other than them wanting to grind this sector to a halt. And as our second largest export and a huge driver of prosperity across the Hunter, obviously parts of the Northwest, Lithgow and the Central West, New South Wales and the country more broadly, we will be in a terrible situation the day we suddenly stopped exporting iron ore and coal.
0: Yeah, well said. Just finally,
23: using it for ourselves.
0: Quite well said, yes. Now, just finally, just regarding these downstream emissions, I mean, you know, it's not simple mathematics where 1 + 1 = 2. In the sense that, okay, we might now have a legal system in this country under the Environmental Act and so on and so forth that somehow goes extraterrestrial and tries to work out what others are doing in other jurisdictions and what that, so on and so forth. But what we don't do and what we can't do is tell other countries what to do. No. And, of course, if they can no longer get access to New South Wales Hunter Valley coal, which is probably the highest quality and best efficiency, highest efficiency of coal anywhere in the world, they'll go and buy it from somewhere else, like Indonesia, where you've got to burn more coal to get the same energy.
23: And look, I'll tell you this. The Treasurer, Jim Chalmers, was on my plane last night coming back from Narita.
0: No, I didn't know you flew economy, Stuart.
23: No. He must have been in the premium economy. But I said to him, you know, for all the talk about what we go through in Australia, if you are serious about reducing global emissions, the last country left producing coal should be Australia, because it is the best, cleanest, most energy-driven coal anywhere in the world.
0: That's correct.
23: You're burning less to generate the same energy, therefore fewer emissions than, say, Indonesian coal or elsewhere. Far from us being the first to exit the coal market, Australia, Michael, should be the last country to exit the coal market.
0: Well, that's my point. You said it better than I could, but, of course, these logical conclusions don't always land in the world of law. Stuart, appreciate your insight. You're across the brief. Thank you so much for your time.
23: Always great chatting, Michael. Thank you.
0: Not at all. Stuart Bocking, the Chief Executive of Coal Australia. It's a very unlucky minister that comes up against Stuart in these matters. He knows what he's talking about. So let's see what the New South Wales government now decide to do. I note that Murray Watt, who's the Environment and Water Minister, is actually speaking on Sky, or what do they call it now, News 24, as we speak. I might turn a little audio around. Kieran Gilbert's asking him, obviously, about this High Court decision as we speak. 25 past 1 past 12 in Queensland.
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22: I'm just waiting to hear what Murray Watts had to say about this. I've just got a statement they dropped in the inbox from Angus Taylor and Matt Canavan. They say today's High Court decision on the Mount Pleasant coal mine is a direct threat to the Hunter, to thousands of future mining jobs and to Australia's standing as a reliable energy exporter. They go on to say the Albanese and Minns Labor governments, of course that's federal New South Wales, must act immediately to fix the law. Well, that's what Stuart Bocking was just saying. The ruling means, according to Taylor and Canavan, that local planning authorities must now consider the climate impacts of coal used in other countries before approving a mine in New South Wales. A project extension the Independent Planning Commission approved in 2022 after years of assessment, they say, has been set back to square one. Well, that's not quite right in the sense that Stewart said this will still run until 2032 on a separate decision. But they say many more projects in New South Wales' planning pipeline now will face the same uncertainty. Well, that is true. And this is where the bear pit in New South Wales has to get their act together in Macquarie Street quick smart and nip all this nonsense in the bud. As Taylor and Canavan say, this is absurd. Well, it's true. It's absurd. And they say under the international rules Labor champions, emissions are counted where coal is used, not where it is mined. Well, if that's the case, then we've got to do something to stop these sort of decisions landing where clearly, legally, they want the emissions counted where they're used and where they're mined. All right, your take, 131-873, the open line number. Murray Watt, as I said, has been speaking on News 24. Here he is.
29: And what the court has found is that that included the need to attach conditions around what are known as Scope 3 emissions. So the emissions that are caused when coal is burnt overseas, when it's exported. To my knowledge, that's the first time the High Court has made that kind of a finding. But I guess the point I'm making is that was a very specific requirement under New South Wales law that doesn't exist in Commonwealth law. So at this early stage, I wouldn't necessarily say that it will flow under Commonwealth decisions as well.
30: So it wouldn't set a precedent for other states and federal law?
29: As I say, Kieran, we've only just received the decision, so we're reviewing that now. But obviously when it comes to Commonwealth environmental approvals, what we have to take into account is the requirements under federal environmental law. There is no requirement like this in federal environment law. So at this point, it doesn't seem that that would necessarily impact on Commonwealth decisions. And as to whether it affects other states, it will depend on what their laws require.
22: Kieran Gilbert there speaking with the Federal Environment Minister, Murray Watt.
0: Watt on News 24. Look, I think Murray Watt is right. And everyone's scrambling to try to work out the parameters of this, the impact of this, but this is based off a New South Wales law. Well, the New South Wales law needs to change. Simple. So Chris Minns, Penny Sharp, the rest of you, change it. Otherwise, you'll send the state broke. 131873. G'day, Phil.
6: Hey, Michael. Wondering about how far does this downstream go? Because that our coal and gas is used to manufacture our, you know, green net zero technology, our solar panels, our wind turbines. So does it come back as to, you know, is that then affecting our net zero calculation?
0: Well, I don't look again. You're probably talking to the wrong person. Although I appreciate you've only got me to call, but look, maybe that is counted as a balance against the emissions, as you say. If it's used to create wind turbines and solar cells or whatever in a factory in Guangzhou or something, maybe that counts as almost green credit that can offset the carbon emissions in some sort of you know, weird calculation, but it's a very valid question that you ask, Phil. Very valid indeed. We'll seek an answer to it. Hello, John.
9: Yes, hello, Michael. I'm just talking about, I was talking before about the state government allowing this demonstration to go ahead in the city. Mm. Has the federal government have any ruling of overruling the This state government letting this demonstration go ahead?
0: Well, look, John, again, because I'm not a lawyer, I can't answer definitively, but my understanding is that the law has really no objection to it in the sense that it might well be distasteful, and I think it's appalling, but it's not illegal as long as certain things aren't said and certain places aren't visited and whatnot. So, the gathering of a number of people, even on a date like this, with the cause they have in mind, might be incredibly low. But it's not, my understanding is it's not illegal, and I don't think there's anything the federal government could do.
9: But then, when you have the prime minister, who's the head of the country, it seems to be he's not doing much about it. And in his university days, was very pro-Palestinian. It has been ever since he's been since he's left the university.
0: That might be true. That might be true, but that's separate to the law. And in this circumstance, John, the law is what prevails. I appreciate your sentiment. I wish we could, in many ways, I wish we could shut it down. Even though I'm a champion of free speech, but you know, as I said at the start of the show. It is distasteful. I think it's appalling. You can use whatever word you like, but that's not illegal. And that's the threshold for the law. Hello, Steve.
11: Yeah, hey, Michael. How are you?
0: Good, mate.
11: Just talking about the tanking popularity of Albanese, I've heard that he may be gunning for Chalmers to make him the scapegoat for his lack of popularity. God help us if he appoints Bowen as the treasurer.
0: Can't see that happening somehow, Steve.
11: Oh, well, he's president of COP, you know. Yeah. He may as well.
0: That's what I mean. He's got his hands full, you know. He was out there trying to start the generator at the resort in Fiji last night, I think. So, I mean, yeah, he's a little busy.
11: Well, that's why he was sleeping during all the talking there yesterday.
0: Yeah. Yeah, true. Hmm. There was something almost deliciously ironic, wasn't there, about how the lights went out? I was told by someone who apparently knows that resort that they do have a generator. It's there 24/7 if needed, because I'd imagine the power grid in Fiji isn't quite what it used to be. But for whatever reason, the generator didn't kick in, which leads one to conclude, was there sabotage?
11: Yeah, well, maybe it was because Bowen was trying to get a solar energy plant hooked up to their backup power.
0: Yeah. Maybe the three ferrets in the wheel weren't running fast. Steve, I don't know. I don't know. But it might be a bit of a foretaste as to our future unless we get the energy transition right. We'll take a break. I always stumble over this. And then Blake, straight after this.
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13: Good afternoon. Power outages through Capera, Gaythorne and Inogra, possibly affecting some traffic lights. There's a breakdown on Birdwood Road, Holland Park West at the Marshall Road southbound exit from Pacific Motorway. A breakdown on the Gateway Motorway northbound near Miles Platting Road in Rochdale. And a breakdown near Blunder Road, Oxley northbound in the middle lane before Rigi Road. 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It's Paul Davies on Brisbane's traffic leader 4BC.
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22: Well, here he is, the one and only Blake Wint, anyway, yes. From Pretzel. He's got Brett's now there as well.
34: We're
22: they're all
34: out.
22: There now, aren't they?
34: We're all here, yes, he's ready to go.
22: Jamboree there. So if you want to ask a question about your personal finances, Blake is here, of course, as he always is on a Wednesday, 131873, the open line number, or fire us off a text and I'll put it to Blake on your behalf, 0460873873. Now, there's a headline here you've sent me that simply says, Love and Money.
34: Yeah, it's an interesting one. So, you know, conversation.
22: Been writing poetry again?
34: Well, a little bit. I don't know. I'll try to think of a topic name. But, you know, what I'm seeing at the moment, you know, there is you know, amongst clients that there's concerns about their kids' relationships and how they're all sort of coming together, and you know, some divorces are occurring and that sort of stuff, and so parents are trying to assist. But I thought, just taking a step back and saying, okay, when you do enter into a new relationship, what are some things you could be thinking about doing just to make sure that money doesn't get in the way of true happiness, I suppose? And you know, what's been reported on historically has been about a third of relationships that are in call it distress, or they're troubled relationships, financial stress is apparent. So a third of those relationships go through this. Only 5% of divorces are reported to be a direct result of financial issues. So why finance is important, though, is because money problems often lead to arguments, and then arguments, communication problems, and then there's resentment.
0: Then you get what you would call spousal splitting.
34: Spouse splitting, exactly right. Not just the superannuation context, but proper financial splitting. So, things to think about, have conversations earlier on. Make sure you're talking about money. Make sure everyone's on the same page. What are we doing around buying a property? Are we buying? Are we renting? What are we doing there? How are we going to keep our own independence? That's important. Making sure that you have some sort of financial independence, so that way you're not sort of questioning each other and saying, well, why'd you buy this and that? Have a joint account for joint spending, and then have your own accounts where, you can go and do what you want with it. Set the limits, set the budget, and go out accordingly. Make sure you are talking about, current incomes, debts, and assets. Everyone should be on the same page here. If you're not on the same page, you can kind of feel like you're being manipulated in some way, or you might feel like, you don't quite have a good grip on it. Make sure that you are thinking about your own careers, or your work that you're doing, and so if you're thinking about becoming a stay-at-home parent, that's lovely and great, but maybe think about, how do you stay connected to that role, perhaps down the track, have that backup, have that sense of security that you can lean back into that, because if you're out of the workforce for a number of years, you might feel a little bit uncomfortable getting back in. So just give yourself that that safety net. We want to protect earning capacity. We don't want to be sort of left out in the lurch. And then also understand financial abuse. So financial abuse, it's sort of took a quick turn there, but if your partner's controlling of money, that can occur. If they're isolating you away from being able to spend money, if you don't have your own bank account, I mean, there's some cases where this occurs.
0: Does.
34: This is an issue. Go and seek help. Speak to parents. If you've still got your parents, go and speak to them. Speak to friends. There are help services, but if you are going through financial abuse, go and speak to people.
0: Because it's not normal. I mean, it may be normal in that person's experience, but it is not normal.
34: No.
0: You've got to be liberated from that.
34: Exactly right. And to be excluded from major decisions, this is important. So I just want to bring that to people's awareness. And with financial abuse, be careful of powers of attorney. If someone's got a power of attorney over you and they're executing that, they can go and set up bank accounts and do transfers and all sorts of things in your name. So just be careful. Get help if you are under that, in that situation. But love and money, it's important. The key is communication.
0: Well said. 131873. Now, Yvonne has a question. Hello, Yvonne.
1: Oh, good afternoon, gentlemen. I just want to ask, how much interest can a couple earn annually before they lose a pension?
34: Oh, that's a good question. So it comes down on fortnightly figures. So age pension as a couple, I don't have the exact number in front of me. It's about $4,000 a fortnight, I recall. A couple can earn in income. Now, it doesn't necessarily have to be interest. It could be, employment income. There is a bit of a buffer there that applies. But it could be deemed income as well. So deemed income, effectively is taking your financial assets and applying an interest rate to that and making an assumption based on income. So I would just do a quick Google search. I don't have the number in front of me, so apologies for that. But it's roughly $4,000 a fortnight, and then you'll have no age pension entitlement.
0: All right, Yvonne, good question. Thank you for asking it. Just a note, and I've got a text here from Greg, and this is something I was actually meaning to raise with you. You look at the ASX 200, I think the last return the last year was pretty meagre.
34: Yep.
0: In the United States, I think the last 12 months has gone up, the S&P 500, about 16%.
34: Mm-hmm.
0: Why are they on a tear and we're just plodding along like the tortoise?
34: Different markets, and what I'll what I mean by that, all different ways in which profits are distributed. So in the US, you don't really have a lot of dividends. Your investment is based on capital growth. In Australia, we love our dividends. We love our franking credits that come with that. And so companies are constantly paying out dividends to attract investors and keep investors going along. So when you pay out dividends, you give up some of that money that would otherwise be reinvested. In America or the US, it's quite common to see share buybacks. So a company will buy its own stock back, which increases the share price. So you can enjoy that ride. There's also, you know, different industries. So here, you know, banks and mining, that's pretty much all we are. Over in the United States, it's all technology. And so what's hot at the moment? AI. Mm-hmm. And so you've got these big companies over in America who are just reinvesting and growing. And, you know, there are some alarm bells starting to ring to say, look, this spending is a little bit high. It might be a little bit stretched, some of these valuations. But when people believe in something, they'll support it. And then once that belief goes, well, it's not too great, I suppose. But no, we're hitting all-time highs in the United States. Australia, not so much because, again, different industries and also companies are constantly paying out dividends. They're not reinvesting those profits.
22: Okay. Matt's got a question. Hello, Matt.
2: G'day, guys. How are you going?
22: Well, mate, what's your question there?
2: Well, mate, I'm 57. This is a question for Blake. Mm-hmm. Got a check under $500,000 in super. My mortgage is about $630,000. And I want to know when I can retire, grab that, pay the mortgage down. My wife's a bit younger than me, 6 years, so she can continue to contribute to our family super nest egg, so to speak. Are there any circumstances around that?
34: Yeah, so the plan is to stop work sooner. Wife keeps working and doesn't stop working and funds everything. Is that sort of the plan? No, I'm only kidding. So super. You can access that from 60 years of age, depending on what you're doing with work. So if you stop work and you after the age of 60, you leave an employment arrangement, you've got full access to your super. If you retire earlier than that, hit 60, you've got access to your super. So 60 is the age to be thinking about accessing super. If you wanted to continue work and, you know, work into your 60s, before the age of 65, so after 60 to 65, you can access what's called a transition to retirement income stream. You'll get access to about 10% of your super, or a maximum of 10%. Once you hit 65, doesn't matter what you're doing with work, you've got full access to your super at that point. So 60 is sort of the first age in which you should say, okay, well, now I can do something. 65 is I can do anything no matter what I'm doing with work. And so just think about work. You know, the great thing about employment is it gives you a sense of purpose, gives you income as well. If you love what you do, great. If you're miserable, then, okay, well, that's a different story. We need to do something about that. But work as long as you can is what I would advocate for.
22: Okay, Matt, thank you. It's 11 to 2, 11 to 1 in Queensland. More after this.
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0: 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Plenty of you have done it, I know. Yesterday I had a gentleman actually

0: before they then say, okay, here we go, we'll let you access your super. Then when you access your super, because you're under 60, there's some tax that you'll pay. So depending on how you access it, as a lump sum or an income stream, it'll be a lump sum under financial hardship, there will be some tax on that component because it's coming out before 60. So, you know, you're in a tough spot. You need access to your money. You've got to wait, and then you've got access at that point. There are certain other conditions of release where you can access some funds. If you've got an immediate need to pay a mortgage or if you've got a medical bill, then that will happen a lot sooner. But, tough spot to be in.
1: Okay. Jen, hello.
2: Hi, how are you going?
1: Good, thanks.
2: That's good. I have a quick question. I'm on the pension and I'm wanting to help my daughter out with about 3 months' worth of rent.
0: Mm-hmm.
2: I'm wondering how that would affect my pension.
0: How much is the rent? What would it?
2: $750 a week.
0: Okay, so you would be okay because you would only be giving up about what's the numbers here? Let me get my calculator out.
1: We left the abacus over there for you, Blake.
0: Where is it? So that's roughly, and this is very high level. You know, about $9,000 over that period.
2: Yeah.
0: That's under the gifting, that's under the gifting threshold. So you can gift up to $10,000 in a financial year. That's
1: $30,000 over five.
0: $30,000 over five, exactly right.
1: I've been listening.
0: Yeah, exactly right. It's not $50,000, it's 30 in a 5-year rolling period.
1: It hasn't been indexed for about a century. Anyway.
0: Well, exactly right. So the value of money, anyway. The good news is you can give that money away. You can reduce your assets for Centrelink purposes. And so for every $1,000 that you're over that threshold by that asset test threshold, you get $3 a fortnight extra. So, we're talking about $27 a fortnight extra here if you are above the lower threshold there. So good news there that it's not going to impact your age pension whatsoever. It might improve it.
1: Okay, good on you, Jen. Ross, if you can do it quickly, we'll get you the answer. What's your question, mate?
3: I retired at 60. I'm now 64.
0: Mm-hmm.
3: My superannuation, I haven't contributed to the last 4 years. I turn 65 next year. Now, I've earned bugger all on that superannuation lately, but I've got money in high incentive savers accounts. I've got two accounts, and I'm just one account. I'm earning more than I do in my super, and they're around similar amounts.
0: Mm.
3: So I think I'm better off to cancel my super next year when I'm 65, I just put the money in the bank because it's making more money, mate.
1: All right, 20 seconds, Blake.
0: Yeah, possible? So you've got full access to your super now because you're retired over the age of 60, so that's one thing. Secondly, look at your investments. What are you invested in? Maybe in investments that aren't growth oriented or they're too defensive. Maybe that's a problem. And lastly, money in super is very tax effective. So if you go into pension phase, there's no tax on earnings, no tax on capital gains. It's very tax effective. I would encourage you to keep it in super and just look at it properly. Speak to the super fund, see if they can give you some advice around this. Mm-hmm. If you're still unhappy, pull it out.
1: Take a deep breath.
0: Yeah, exactly.
1: All right, good on you, Blake. See you next week.
0: Take care.
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5: 4BC Traffic.
6: Good afternoon. There's been a crash along Sturgeon Street eastbound at Delancey Street, Ormiston. Power outages through Capera, Gaythorne and Anagra possibly affecting traffic lights. Take care through there. There's vehicle fire, Birdwood Road, Holland Park West at the Marshall Road southbound exit from the Pacific Motorway. 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It's Paul Davies on Brisbane's traffic leader, 4BC.
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7: The Coalition unveiled their Australia First Migration Plan, which they say will deliver the largest cut to immigration in Australian history. Deputy Leader of the Opposition, Jane Hume, everything you're proposing is very similar to One Nation. Why can't you just work together?
8: 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That's the difference between the Coalition and any other party.
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8: It's 1 o'clock. Good afternoon. I'm Miranda Workman. An Ipswich father accused of killing his three-month-old son has had his case adjourned. The 28-year-old has been charged with domestic violence-related murder after the baby was taken to hospital last week but tragically died yesterday due to serious injuries. The man didn't appear in Brisbane Magistrates Court this morning when his case was briefly mentioned. A crime scene has been set up on the Fraser Coast after a man in his 40s died near a remote walking track in Maryborough. Police received a call for help just before 7 this morning. They initially found the man unresponsive, but he died shortly later. The High Court has ruled in favour of a climate group in a Hunter Valley coal mine case, which could change the way fossil fuel projects are approved in Australia. The courts upheld a ruling which found the expansion of the Mount Pleasant mine was given the green light without considering the harm of greenhouse gas emissions. Wendy Wales is president of the residents group and says Australia has been complicit in going in the wrong direction.
9: We're so grateful for this decision. We can finally make a change in direction in our laws and reflect the need to consider the climate impacts of our Scope 3 emissions from the coal that we export.
8: The opposition says its immigration policy will include transitional arrangements to protect against critical skill shortages. The coalition is pledging to slash net migration to 100,000, primarily by reducing temporary visas. Students training in health and aged care would likely be exempt from the stricter rules. Liberal leader Angus Taylor says the policy will protect key sectors.
10: We think these numbers get the balance right. They give us the breathing space. We can still get the skilled people we need in critical sectors like health, aged care, construction, but we can get control of our borders and our immigration policy.
8: Thousands of drivers have been fined in a road safety blitz in Queensland. Chloe Affleck reports.
11: 13,400 offences were detected as part of the ongoing Operation Spring Break, with officers targeting dangerous driving behaviours through the recent school holidays. More than half were for speeding. Almost 400 were detected under the influence of drugs. So far this year, 234 lives have been lost on state roads, including 17 during the spring school holiday period. period. The operation will continue until October 10th. Chloe Affleck, Brisbane.
8: Queensland rail workers have voted overwhelmingly to accept three new enterprise agreements, with four more still to be finalised. The deal clears the way for 417 weekly rail services to return from Monday next week, bringing the SEQ network to 91% of its full timetable. The full timetable is expected to be restored by the end of November as it works through a maintenance backlog. And briefly, Kmart has pulled its controversial smart glasses from sale online as the watchdog raises privacy concerns. To finance, the All Ords is down 6 points at 8,898. One Aussie dollar is buying 69.7 US cents. Checking sport, and in tennis, Alex de Minaur is staying positive despite a disappointing end to his China Open campaign. The Aussie forced the retire hurt during a hard-fought final with Novak Djokovic. De Minaur says he played well through the tournament.
12: A lot of good tennis. I played some great stuff. Felt amazing on the court. And yeah, there's a lot of confidence from this first week.
8: And the Lions are holding firm on rival trade offers for rising midfielder Sam Marshall. It's 1:04.
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15: 4BC Traffic.
16: Good afternoon. Getting some delays now with a multi-vehicle crash on the M1 in Logan Home. It's heading southbound around the Logan Motorway exit. We've got a vehicle fire being dealt with, the Birdwood Road, Holland Park West at the Marshall Road southbound exit from Pacific Motorway. Some power out in Capera, Gaythorne and Inogra, possibly affecting traffic lights. 40 Winks, 40 Frenzy is here. 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It's Paul Davies on Brisbane's traffic leader, 4BC.
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8: Chance of showers and a storm in Brisbane this afternoon. Tops of 28 in the city, 31 in Ipswich and 26 on the Bayside. Partly cloudy tomorrow, tops of 24. Similar conditions on Friday, possible showers on Saturday. It's 27 degrees in West End. I'm Miranda Workman with more news at 2 on your newsleader 4BC.
13: Now, across Australia. 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
20: All right, nice to have you there. Thank you for joining us. 131-873, that open line number, as we get into another hour of the program. We'll get back to calls and texts. We've had a lot of feedback today, a lot of feedback. We'll get back to all of that shortly. I'll touch on this later with Clinton Maynard, who, of course, now hosting Money News. Consumer confidence has plunged to a 30-year low, particularly after that RBA rate rise. It was already tracking south. But then following that decision on that Tuesday, it really went into freefall. It is now the lowest since, I think, since the metric was started to be recorded. Well, certainly since the 1990s recession. And this is also now the worst period of extended weak sentiment in this Westpac business sentiment survey since the early 1990s recession. And separate polling is suggesting that not everybody, in fact, not even a majority now, blaming the decisions of the Trump administration for all of our woe, increasingly fingers are now very much being pointed to Canberra, and fair enough. I mean, the war in Iran and all of that has had an impact. There's no doubt, you can't deny that. But it's only part of the story. Another very significant part of the story is what's coming out of the government. And increasing numbers of people, and you look at all the polling, this is now coming through as a story, increasing numbers of people are starting to come to that same conclusion. Now, what they do about that is going to be up in the air. You know, do they go One Nation? Do they go Coalition? Do they go Independent? Do they just, I don't know, do they go for a walk? I mean, I don't know. But we'll find that out in due course. 131-873, the open line number, of course. Just gone 2:09, or past one in Queensland. Now, look, Australia is preparing to make a bit of history. With a homegrown piece of technology, it's built to travel further than most of us, I think, could ever imagine. It's called Rover, R-O-O-V-E-R, Rover. It's Australia's first lunar rover. And it's finally been revealed after a lot of anticipation. And come 2030, it's going to travel to the moon's south pole. And this is all part of NASA's Artemis program. Now, Rover, roughly the size of a suitcase, it weighs just 20 kilograms. But it has a much bigger and significant mission ahead, you see. It's going to travel across the lunar surface in what are really some pretty torrential conditions. So it's built tough. And those conditions could include extreme temperatures. What's that, you ask? It's not 42 degrees on a sunny day on the Ashfield. Try minus 246 Celsius. That'll give you frostbite. Dust hazards, you name it. This is a great story for Australian science and ingenuity. And it's the product of work done by the Australian Space Agency and the ELO2 Consortium. Now, Ben Sorensen is actually the director of the Rover Consortium. He's been good enough to join me on the line. Ben, congratulations.
0: Oh, thanks so much. Great to be joining you today.
20: It's an exciting piece of Australian technology. Oh, yeah, whenever something like this happens, it's a little like the moonshot program, I suppose. You know, the Americans are behind that, but every American felt invested. You know, when you get something like this come to light, I suppose every Australian, when they hear about it or read about it, feel a little bit of themselves in it as well, because, you know, this is something that, as a nation, we've not done before. We're breaking new ground, and let's be honest, the future frontier, so much in the world of science particularly, is going to be space-oriented, isn't it?
0: You're absolutely right. This is Australia's moonshot, and it's an Australian endeavour. So completely designed, built, tested here in Australia, and it will be remotely operated on the moon from here in Australia. And it's just a wonderful privilege to lead such an amazingly talented group of scientists and engineers from across the entirety of Australia who are all coming together, some of the best finest talent that we have, and actually in the world, to design and develop and run Australia's rover on the moon.
20: All right. Now, before you give me sort of the ins and outs of it, you just said it's going to be run entirely here from Australia, you know, remotely controlled. Now, look, I can't half the time get a mobile telephone call from Leichhardt to Ultimo. So how the heck do you control something on the south pole of the moon facing minus 246 Celsius conditions, blazing dust hazards and all from an office in Australia somewhere?
0: Yeah, it's certainly an extreme environment. So you've got the cold there, but the way it works in a vacuum, on the other side of the rover in the sunlight, it can be as much as 160 degrees Celsius. So absolute temperature extremes all in one spot. And at 384,000 kilometres away, this will be the furthest that an Australian has travelled from Australia. And we'll be operating it as a semi-autonomous, remotely operated platform on the moon. So Australia already has amazingly deep expertise in deep space communications. We run one of the three legs of the deep space network along with Spain and the United States. And, you know, we've been a part of space exploration and supporting space missions for almost 70 years.
1: Yeah.
0: We still do it really well today.
20: Oh, we've got that great history with the Parkes telescope and all of that.
0: Yeah.
20: So this is standing on the shoulders of those giants. But I guess, Ben, one of the questions is why? Why do it? What is there to learn from such an expensive and difficult scientific endeavour?
0: Well, there's so much to learn. The South Pole of the Moon is about 4.5 billion years old. It's the oldest geology and geography in the solar system, but it's actually an analog. A lot of that is from Earth originally. And so there's a lot of things about geology that it can teach us. But all of the technologies that we're designing and building in Taruba, they're critical technologies in the national interest. We're spending that money here in Australia. Over 90% of the funds that we have, which is close to $54 million, we are spending here in Australia to build new tech capabilities for our country. And we'll import those more into the space industry for Australia and export them into other supply chains. But we'll be porting those into other important Australian industry to improve productivity, like in agriculture and mining and defence and other things. So it's really important for us now and for the future prosperity for Australians.
20: It's that interconnected nature of the economy that's so fascinating to me, Ben, in that when you think about the defence industry and you think about the space industry, they seem to be where the cutting edge technological breakthroughs come for our everyday life, whether we know it or not, be it mobile phone technologies, be it GPS, whatever it happens to be. They are often the industries and the scientists, the engineers working for them that push those boundaries, which are then sort of distilled down bit by bit over the years into everyday items that now many of us simply couldn't imagine living without, right?
0: Yeah, you're absolutely right. That's generally how it's worked in Western society for the last 70 years. This is a civil space project. We received $42 million worth of funding from the Australian Space Agency and the Commonwealth Government. And we are focused on those civil technologies and how do we apply those for impact on the moon. But we're already working on translating those to other industries. Before we even launch, we'll have translated a bunch of that tech and those capabilities into other industry.
20: Okay, so what was it, 40-odd million? The rover's going to be up there, I believe, for fewer than 14 days. It's many million dollars per day of exploration. Is the argument from a taxpayer's point of view, as you just sort of alluded to there, Ben, the downstream economic benefits that are going to come, hopefully, from what we discover in those 2 weeks is going to be multiples?
0: It's actually happening now. So the spend is now. We have 66 people working on this full-time and at least 100 around that are contributing on the project in other ways. We've created 36 new jobs. We've got over a dozen new PhDs and more coming along each year. We've got new engineering students doing internships. So the spend that we are putting in now, both the Commonwealth and all of the partners in the ELO2 consortium, nobody's making profit out of this. We're investing in this. This is an investment in Australia now, in the technologies and capabilities that Australia needs now and over the next few years, because these are the things that underpin that future prosperity in all of our industries.
20: It's a brilliant answer. Just finally, from your own personal perspective, I mean, I guess a young Ben Sorensen had a good brain and probably could have done all sorts of things. How did you end up in this line of work?
0: I'm chuckling. I never imagined that I would be in the privileged position that I'm in to undertake something on behalf of all Australians like this. Look, I think the answer is you've got to let serendipity into your life. You've got to be positive and you've got to look for how you can create value and how do you help other people progress despite uncertainty.
20: That's a good answer too. Well, good luck with everything, and I think the whole nation should be proud of this, and I'm sure it's going to be a great success, and onwards and upwards, literally and figuratively, from here. Thank you, Ben.
0: Thank you so much.
20: Not at all. Ben Sorensen, as I said, director of the Rover Consortium. Look it up, ROVER. Now, when we talk a lot about Australia doesn't have a manufacturing future, well, we understand things are pretty bleak in many respects with high energy prices and all of that, but there are some people knocking it out of the park. And this is one such example. The country should be very proud. 131873. On the roads, Damien, what are you seeing?
1: Yeah, how you going, mate? Look, I'm in Jordan Springs. There was a truck full of soil, a semi-trailer, pulling a second carriage full of soil, and it's come around the bend too hard and flipped over on its side. And there were kids, no one's hurt, but there's school holidays, kids everywhere, people pushing prams. How no one died, it's just a miracle, mate.
20: Okay, so it's a truck full of soil, it's tipped, and that's now everywhere.
1: Yeah, semi-trailer, like a massive two, yeah. It was pulling a secondary trailer on the back, and it's come around the corner, which is notorious bend. They should have concrete bollards up there, but, yeah, it's out the front of Brooks Hotel, and it only happened about 10, 15 minutes ago.
20: Well, geez, it's lucky no one was there when it happened, hey?
1: Yeah, just lucky there was, like, people that had just arrived 10 minutes early. I was talking to a young couple who'd been pushing a pram who were walking on that side of the footpath.
20: Jeez. Lucky. Look, thank you for letting us know. We'll make sure the traffic team's aware of that. So if you're in that part of Western Sydney, Jordan Springs there, Lakeside Parade, I think Damien said, the truck's tipped just outside the hotel there. Gee, I tell you what, with all of that going everywhere, very, very lucky. No one seems to have been injured. We'll get all the details just to make sure that is the case. 20, no, not even 20, anything. Try it again. 18 and a bit past, 2 past 1 in Queensland. Now, there was a story bouncing around the Nine papers today with Gina Rinehart. And as the team of the Herald says, mining magnate Gina Rinehart donates a lot of cash. Australia's richest person has forked out $1.2 million for Australian swimmers, $900,000 for the conservative group Advance Australia, stack of donations to support Pauline Hanson. But her latest philanthropic gesture, they say, a major cash donation toward a major Western Sydney hospital complex set up to treat the sickest of children with complex chronic conditions. An almightily good cause. But this one, they say, comes with some strings attached. The yet-to-be-officially-opened Kookaburra Centre within the Children's Hospital at Westmead will now be called the Rinehart Kookaburra Centre. Well, look, I mean, I did a bit of reading about all of this. I don't see where the controversy is at all. Later in the article, it's made quite clear that any donation over $5 million to these sorts of, pots of capital comes with naming rights. And there's a stack of wealthy philanthropists who have donated significant sums to art galleries and hospitals and cancer research centres. I mean, you name it. And their name's on the billboard, their name's on the ticket. And look, whether that incentivizes very wealthy people, high net individuals, to gift money or not, I mean, I don't know. I can't read their mind. Maybe it does. But by goodness, I mean, it wasn't that long ago I was at Royal Prince Alfred RPA, and you look on the right-hand side of the main entrance, I think it was the Fairfax or the Packer Wing. I mean, all over the place. Famous, wealthy Australian names adorn buildings that are built for the public good. And, of course, if these people didn't donate their money, you and I, the taxpayer, would have to find more money. Or, to be more accurate, considering the current state of the economic affairs that we face, we'd be the collateral for more debt. So, I mean, anyway, the point of this story, the reason I'm raising this, there's all this anti-Gina Ryan. Look, I mean, you don't have to like Gina's politics. I mean, whether people fully understand them, I've got no idea. But you don't have to like them. But, I mean, for goodness sake, when a wealthy Australian gifts money to good causes, why don't we just celebrate it and move on? Why is this an issue? Well, apparently it's an issue because this is according to the article, quote, there has been consternation amongst the senior staff, this is at the hospital, about Rinehart's name. Well, one doctor told the paper, quote, to whitewash anti-immigrant sentiment espoused by One Nation is a bit rich in the middle of the most diverse community in the city. So, you can see what's going on here. Around the water cooler, some of the doctors, kind of Gina's name, she supports One Nation, and we're helping people that aren't Anglo-Saxon out here. It's terrible. I mean, will they come through the door? Well, of course they're going to bloody well come through the door. I mean, if there's kids sick, and this is where you're going to get the best treatment possible, and Gina's stumped up $5 million to help, you really think they're going to balk at turning up? I mean, come on. Come on. I mean, any parent that's got a sick child would go to any facility named after anybody if it's going to help their child get better. I mean, for goodness sake, Gina Rinehart's not an evil figure. She happens to be our the second wealthiest person. She's a very good philanthropist. She doesn't have to give money to Swimming Australia. Doesn't have to give money to Children's Hospital. She can just sit on it and enjoy it. We should give some away. There's plenty of people that have a lot of money that don't. Why don't we criticise them? In fact, why don't we just not criticise anybody? You can do whatever the hell you want with your money. Once you've paid your tax, it's yours. Anyway, all I can say is well done, Gina Rinehart. And, you know, I'm sure there's a lot of other places around the country where they could do with $5 million to build this or build that. Well, I don't think they'd be too upset if Gina Rinehart signed the chequebook. Do you? What's wrong with people? 131873.
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20: All right, well, let's catch up with Carla and find out. She is with me here. Hello, Carla.
32: Hello, Michael. How are you this afternoon?
20: Good. I'm fine. For yes, it is a Wednesday, isn't it? I just have to check the calendar.
32: It's a strange one because we've had the public holiday, although you worked as well. We all worked. Yeah, it's always a public holiday here at 4BC.
20: I just can't believe it's October 7. It's obviously a day that is very charged with emotion for many people, but equally, I mean, where has the year gone?
32: Indeed, yeah. It is one of those things when you have a countdown on shops that say, you know, like 3 weeks to Christmas or whatever it is, it'll go by in 3 weeks, it will seem like.
20: Yeah.
32: But yeah, you're right. And speaking of, it is the 7th of October, and we will mark the 3 years since those terror attacks on Israel with Liberal Senator Dave Sharma. He's going to join us on the program because we know that, Michael, the impact of that day has reached well beyond Israel, including here in Australia. And Dave is been calling for and is still calling for a stronger stand against, you know, extremism and anti-Semitism. And so I look forward to speaking to Dave. I have a lot of time for Dave, he'll reflect on the anniversary That is October 7. Unfortunately, it is a date that is marred in a lot of hate and a lot of bloodshed, and obviously been going on for millennia, but it's hard to think that it's still happening.
3: Yeah, I just don't understand. I really just don't understand all of that. It is really, really a tragedy. After three, some other things no doubt as well.
32: Do you have foxes around your place? And I'm not talking about foxy ladies. Obviously, there's only one in your life that's a foxy lady, but actual foxes.
3: I'm told we do. I haven't seen them, but in fact, I was speaking to a neighbour not that long ago. And they said, oh, yeah, we saw one down near one of the streets, one or two streets away a while ago. So, yeah, I guess anywhere where there's either water or nature that you might find foxes.
32: Well, not even that. They're very clever. That's why they're wily, but they're also very adaptive. And there's a national strategy to try and eradicate them or, to try and keep a lid on the numbers. But it's quite old, and the impact that they're having on native Australian wildlife is still huge across the country, and no more so here in Queensland. So we'll have a chat to the Invasive Species Council just about what that threat of foxes are, because we've also had listeners that have called in and said, I've got this fox, can I trap it? And you can't, and the council won't get them either. So we just got to learn to live with them.
3: Well, introduced species. I guess the living thing that's done the most damage to native animals is us, but we're not going to round ourselves up, are we? Good to speak with you.
32: Thanks, Michael.
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5: Good afternoon. There's been a multi-vehicle accident on the M1 in Logan Home, heading southbound at the Logan Motorway exit. We've got some delays with a multi-vehicle crash on the M1 in Upper Coomera, heading northbound just after the Coomera River Bridge. A breakdown Birdwood Road, Holland Park West at the Marshall Road southbound exit from Pacific Motorway, and a couple of breakdowns northbound through Rochdale on the Gateway. Rain, hail or shine, get 25% off tyres at MyCar Tyre and Auto. 5th to 17th October. Don't miss out. T's and C's apply. It's Paul Davies on Brisbane's Traffic Leader, 4BC.
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20: Well, Clinton will be with you, of course, for Money News. Hello, Clinton.
2: Good afternoon, Michael.
20: I did mention earlier the consumer confidence numbers. They've plunged to a 30-year low. I don't think it's a surprise, but there it is, quantified.
2: No, it's not the back of the interest rate increase, the fourth from the RBA. That was from the Westpac Melbourne Institute. I touched on that show on my show last night. So the worst since the 1990s recession. The ANZ also released some consumer confidence figures this week as well. And they're some of the worst since 1974.
20: Mm.
2: So we have a federal government that is spending, take out the COVID period, in the same way Gough Whitlam was spending in the mid-70s. Now we have consumer confidence levels that are either back to the days of Paul Keating's time as Treasurer or back to when Gough Whitlam was the Prime Minister. It doesn't say a hell of a lot about the current state of economic management. I'll have a closer look at this on the program tonight because I'll be speaking with Deloitte partner Stephen Smith. Stephen Smith has authored a report that is being released today from Deloitte Access Economics that reduces our expectations for economic growth. So the economic growth forecast was to be 1.9%, but it's now 1.7%. Last financial year, the economy grew by 2.1%. Okay, we're talking small numbers here.
20: Yeah, but this matters multi-trillion-dollar economy
2: overall. And it's quite rightly, many of our listeners have pointed out, if you take out the impact of migration, we're in a per capita recession.
20: Yes.
2: And we have been for some time. The report that's been released this afternoon from Deloitte goes as far as to saying that while we're not in recession, technically, and while we may avoid a near-term recession, it will feel like one. Now, that's the bottom line. What everyday Australians, when they go to pay their bills every month, when they go to the supermarket, when they check what their credit card balance is or what's left in the savings account, we feel like
20: well, this recession. Is because we have been in a per capita recession for multiple quarters over the last four or so years.
2: Yeah, and consumer confidence builds into that as well.
20: Yep, okay. Well, that's a big issue.
2: Yeah, absolutely. Market's fairly flat today, I should point out, Michael. The All Ordinaries trading up by just under 1,8898. The ASX 200 up by 6.5. Big night on Wall Street, I've got to say. The Dow Jones up 253 points and the S&P 500 up by 0.6 to a new record. So Wall Street's doing well at the moment. A lot of that is off the back of tech stocks.
20: Yeah,
2: our
20: AI.
2: Tech stocks, absolutely. And the AI inquiry is continuing. It's a federal inquiry. It's being held at New South Wales Parliament. That's continuing today and into tomorrow.
20: All right. I will be listening. Thank you, Clinton.
2: Thanks, Michael.
20: Clinton with you, of course, with Money News later this evening, 131873, that open line number. There was a fascinating story I was reading out of the UK Telegraph recently. Remember Operation Mince Meat, World War II? There have been movies about this, if you're not across the actual war history. It was an incredible story of ingenuity and spycraft and deception and all the rest, and it absolutely did the job. It fooled the Germans into believing that the southern European invasion would be coming via, I think they were suggesting it had come via Portugal or Spain or something. Anyway, obviously they came through Sicily and Greece. So for decades, the identity of the individual who was said to have washed up on the coast and had the documents on him and the Germans got hold of them and, oh, look, this is what they're... The identity of that individual had remained a secret. That is the story of a body used to fool the Nazis. It's a fascinating but impenetrable mystery. Well, they say here, finally, an historian pieced together the scant facts of the mission, codenamed Operation Mincemeat, identifying a Welshman, Glyndia Michael, as the dead man taken from a London mortuary back in 1943... and used to dupe the German intelligence about the location of a planned Allied invasion of southern Europe. However, as the UK Telegraph went on to say, it was only when the media investigated further that it was discovered that Mr. Michael had, in fact, surviving descendants who were still living in Wales. See, this wasn't known. After the discovery,
3: His family longed for wider recognition, of course, of their relative and for his role in the war, because now we know the name. But finally, as they say, the individual has it. A plaque in honour of the unwitting Second World War hero has been unveiled now in Cardiff. The plaque on a bench in Alexandra Gardens in Wales, now with his name on it, unveiled at the home of the Welsh National War Memorial earlier this month by the cast of a production team, actually, of the musical Operation Mincemeat, which is touring the UK, and is, I think it's in Cardiff as we speak, following a successful Broadway run. So there it is. There's a little plaque now on this bench right near the theatre. It simply says, for Glyndaire Michael, who served as Major William Martin in Operation Mincemeat 1943. Which is, I think, timely recognition. A bit of the backstory. He left his family home in the Welsh Valleys to make his way to London. This was a desperate attempt to escape the hardship of the economic depression of the 1930s. And obviously, you know, people leave the countryside, they go to the city, they go in search of work and wealth or something, some sort of job, because Wales was going through a declining coal industry. They'd been hurt by that in the 30s. So off he goes to London, goes to the capital, and as UK Telegraph says, as war engulfed the nation, he fell victim to continued poverty, only for his body to be discovered in a morgue and used by British intelligence in their grand deception, disguised as the fictional Major William Martin of the Royal Marines. Now, as part of that plan, and this was part dreamt up by Ian Fleming, he of James Bond fame, Michael's body was dressed as that of an officer of the Royal Marines, with personal items placed on him, identifying him as the fictitious Captain, Acting Major, William Martin. And letters between two British generals suggesting that the Allies planned to invade Greece and Sardinia rather than the real target, which, as I said, was Sicily, were also placed on the body. The plan succeeded. The Germans got it all, thought, oh, we've stumbled across some gold here, fell for it, essentially. And the invasion was more successful than otherwise would have been if the Germans had been prepared for it in the right location. An incredible twist of fate. But a nice conclusion, I think, to the story, all things considered. 131-873. Now, a few people saying the app was down. We've had it fixed, so hopefully you've got us again on the app. Fingers crossed. 131-873. Hello, Simon.
0: Hey, Michael.
3: Yeah, hi.
0: Just on the back, talking about naming rights and philanthropists like Gina donating, I don't have a problem with it. Naming rights can get overused in certain clubs, I believe, but overall, it's not too bad. And I thought of my great uncle. His name was William Beaumore. He was lived in Newcastle. He had the William Beaumore collection and owned the John Hunter Hospital many years ago. And he built up a massive art collection throughout Australia. And he took a liking to the South Australian Art Gallery and donated a lot of his very valuable art. A bloke called Ron Radford was in charge at the time. And he had his name, the William Beaumore Collection, down there. So it's pretty similar to the Gina story. So I think it's a positive.
3: Well, look, I would have thought so because, I mean, you know, I know some people may not agree with what they perceive to be Gina Rinehart's politics. They go, well, that's their democratic right. But, I mean, for goodness sake, I mean, if a person does a good deed, you celebrate it, don't you? And I mean, Gina doesn't have to give a cent away if she doesn't want to, but she does. And in doing so, she saves, obviously, the taxpayer, in this case, a lot of money that otherwise would have had to been found so that this very important piece of medical establishment could be built. I mean, it's pretty straightforward. Yeah, good on you, Simon. Appreciate your call. Thank you. Just to add, again, clarify this, my understanding is for any donation, see, there was a 2023 fundraiser for the Sydney Children's Hospital Foundation, okay? And any donation of $5 million or more, I'm told, was granted naming rights. So if, you know, if someone said, right, I'll give you $5 million, they say, okay, your name goes somewhere on this building. Does that appeal to vanity? I don't know. But Gina did that, donated $5 million. So, I mean, it's open and shut case, game, set, match. And, you know, according to this story in the Herald today, oh, now you've got some of the senior staff, I know Gina's name, dear, oh, dear, oh, dear. We can't be whitewashing anti-immigrant sentiment. You know, I mean, I don't know where they quite get to that conclusion, but as they are right to point out, this is a part of Sydney that is very, very multicultural. I'm sure Gina Rinehart knows that. So, I mean, how much anti-immigrant sentiment does she really have in her heart if she's giving $5 million to a hospital complex that's going to be helping, largely, children from migrant communities? I mean, guys, can we just, you, I mean, if you're senior staff at a hospital, you should be smart. It's not difficult to work this one out. 131873. Hello, Laurie.
8: Yes, g'day, Michael. How are you?
3: Mate, I'm good. Hope you are too.
8: Oh, mate, I'm great. I'm just listening with interest to you about Operation Mincemeat.
3: Yeah.
8: When I was a young fellow, I can't remember how old I was, in the, there was a movie called The Man Who Never Was.
3: Yep.
8: That was the story of Operation Mincemeat.
3: Did that have Orson Welles, or am I thinking of another one?
8: My dog, not sure if Orson Cart was in that or not, mate. But, I'm not sorry. Yeah. But the thing was, apparently I'm not sure if they launched him off a submarine. I think on a rubber ducky,
3: yep,
8: or something like that. It definitely was. Or they might have shot him out of a torpedo tube in the movie. But that was based on that true story. Yeah.
3: Oh, it definitely was. Definitely was.
8: It was an old black and white movie. It was a great movie.
3: I'm sure I've seen it. I'm thinking Orson Welles, but there again, I think that's the wrong movie. I'm thinking of the one set in Vienna, which of course isn't that one. Clifton Webb, I'm being told. Third Man's the one I'm thinking of, thank you. Yeah, Clifton Webb was the star of The Man That Never Was. Good on you, Laurie. Yeah, great movie. I think there was a more recent one done quite recently with, was it Hugh Bonneville or one of those in the just called Operation Mincemeat. Daniel, g'day.
13: Hey, how you going, mate?
3: Good, mate. Thank you.
13: I just wanted to say, with the whole Gina Rinehart thing, like where she throws her money in that, if it's going to help somewhere out, I don't see an issue with it. Like, no one says anything about musicians and artists and that spending money on cars and jewelry and stuff like that. I don't see why something like that should even be in any kind of article anywhere when there's a lot more other things that are just a lot more important. It's just this kind of drama. It shouldn't be drama. It makes no sense.
3: It does. It's just scuttlebutt. You see, it's scuttlebutt and whatever. Look, there are people that don't like Gina Rinehart because, you know, in Australia you have a tall poppy syndrome. And, okay, maybe you don't like iron ore mining. Maybe you don't like the history of Lang Hancock. Maybe you don't like Gina. I mean, that's people's right. But if someone is giving $5 million to a children's hospital annex, I mean, shouldn't the nation stand and applaud?
13: Oh, mate, give me $10, you can put your name on my bin. I couldn't care. Like, you help someone out. That's the whole thing with humanity. Like, she just sees it as, oh, okay, well, my name's going to get somewhere, big deal. But $5 million, that's a lot of money. That goes a long way.
3: Sure does. And it's probably closer to $8 or $9 million before tax. So, yeah, good point. Thank you, Daniel. I agree with you. Hi, Suzanne.
18: Oh, hello there, Michael. Good afternoon.
3: Good afternoon.
18: I saw that movie Operation Mincemeat, the most recent production, a little while ago. I think it was SBS. And Colin Firth plays one of the leading roles in it. So it's very good.
3: Yeah, well, he's a good actor.
18: And Andrew McFadden as well, I can remember that. But the character of Ian Fleming, definitely in it, because
3: yep.
18: There's been another movie not so long ago made and about his involvement with espionage, etc.
3: Well, I think Ian Fleming was MI6, wasn't he, originally? That's where he got all these ideas.
18: Yeah, but the name...
3: Oh.
18: He based it on some fellow he went to university with. So, So that's how that name came about. But, yeah, it's well worth a watch, and I just thought I'd just give you a call.
3: Well, I'm very glad you did. Thanks, Suzanne. Lovely to hear your upbeat voice. It is 13 minutes to three more after this.
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15: 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While Gavin blissfully sleeps, this vigilant bird, the ANZ Falcon, is on high alert. Yes, his ANZ Falcon watches for fraud 24/7. So should a fraudster use Gavin's card details while he snores, his ANZ Falcon will swoop in. 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
20: 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The situation in France, we touched on this the other day, is getting very, very serious. The children and the teachers now protesting more and more. I think it was on a news strap last night that hundreds of schools around Lyon had effectively been barricaded, and you know, there were people in the streets in Paris. I mean, when aren't there people in the streets of Paris? But it's just endless protesting. It's probably a glad bag of disgruntled issues, but it took a rather sad turn the other day. A 15-year-old, part of the protesting cohort against what they claim is France's dilapidated and understaffed schooling network, has had his hand blown off in the northern town of Lyon. According to officials, the police union said, or the sources from the union said, that the teenager appeared to have picked up a string ball grenade that had been fired by riot police and had exploded in his hand. The local prefect said that the investigation into the incident had been opened, a nationwide day of demonstrations expected again. I mean, on and on it goes, but all of this actually started back in late September at a high school in a Paris suburb over teacher shortages before spreading across France. Now, look, I've seen some footage of this. You know, the Palestinian flags get a run. Some of the usual suspects, you know. Oh, day that ends in Y. Oh, we should have a protest. I'm sure there is actually something true and genuine about the core of this. And, of course, you know, in a country like France, first world, you expect teachers to be in requisite numbers at school to teach students so that they can get an education and contribute to a complicated and advanced first world economy. I mean, that's part of the grand bargain when you pay your tax. So if that isn't happening, okay, people have a right to express their displeasure at that. But there is, as I said the other day, something about the Gallic culture. Not all of them, but I mean, you know, historically, just look at them. They just love a protest.
3: They really love a protest, to the point where they sort of get excited about revolutions from time to time. It wasn't that long ago we had the yellow vests. Now we've got the students. You know, often there's ethnic groups in France that rise up against the government in different areas like Marseille. You know, it's just

0: but I don't know how. 131873. Hello, Nicholas.
1: Yeah, good afternoon. Look, these doctors or nurses that seem to be against the naming of Reinhardt on the basis of her contribution or
0: association with One Nation, I think, is their problem.
1: Well, the thing is, look, from my point of view, if you're willing to put ideology ahead of the interest of your patients by potentially knocking back this benefit that's offered to you by Gina Reinhardt, you're not worthy of your calling because you're putting ideology above the interests of your patients. I mean, what next? Are they going to rename Royal Prince Alfred Hospital because of its royalist connotation?
0: Nicholas, don't give them ideas.
1: Oh, goodness.
0: Don't give them ideas. I mean, you know, people could be triggered by the colonial legacy and not go in to have their heart examined. I mean, you never know.
1: Yes, today I hear it's support the legacy of Matthew Flinders.
0: Well, I don't know. I mean, be careful. Did Trim the cat, did he get Trim's permission to be lugged around in a small boat around the continent? I mean, Trim might have much rather chased mice on the mainland for all we know.
1: Yes, there could be an animal rights issue there.
0: That's quite right, yeah. Peter could get onto that. Yeah. I mean, like, the point you raise, I know we're having fun, but the point you raise is very true. You know, yesterday's heroes can be today's villains or whatever you want to say. But, you know, if someone who is operating within the confines of the law wants to donate $5 million to a hospital, why the heck would anyone try to, you know, even question that? I mean, for goodness sake, we hear every second day of the week from the medical fraternity and from everyone, oh, we're short of money, we need money, we need... Of course they do. Of course they do. Because they are underfunded. But here comes someone from the private sector, well, I'll tell you, I'll give you $5 million. Oh, I don't know about that. You seem to be close with a political person that we don't like. I mean, really, you can't complain, you can't cry poor for money if you're then going to turn it back from someone who is obeying the law.
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3: There's delays with a multi-vehicle accident on Pacific Motorway Greenslopes after the Marquis Street on-ramp blocking the left lane southbound. Couple of breakdowns on the Gateway Motorway northbound through Rochedale and one in Banyo. Now that's southbound after the Southern Crossway overpass speed limit dropped to 60. Some delays northbound through Brackenridge as you head for the Pine Rivers Bridge. 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It's Paul Davies on Brisbane's traffic leader, 4BC.
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6: Well, that's it today. Another busy one. Thank you for your company. Look forward to being with you again tomorrow. And we'll have all of our Thursday regulars and everything else, of course. You don't have to worry about that. In the meantime, have a good afternoon and I'll catch you then. Bye for now.
5: Tanamera,
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5: 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BC News.
8: It's 2 o'clock. Good afternoon. I'm Miranda Workman. Detectives investigating the death of a three-month-old boy in Ipswich have described the case as heartbreaking. The boy was taken to a local hospital with serious internal injuries last week before being transferred to a Brisbane hospital where he sadly died yesterday. His 28-year-old father has been charged with domestic violence murder. Detective Inspector Michael Menango says the relationship between the man and the baby's mother is a focus of the investigation and they continue to support her.
9: The boy's mother is extremely upset, as you can imagine, and this is a terribly tragic event involving a very vulnerable young member of the community, so she's struggling, but we're offering her all the support that we can.
8: The federal opposition is demanding immediate changes to planning laws following a landmark High Court decision. The courts ruled authorities must consider overseas emissions before greenlighting coal mines in New South Wales. The coalition argues the decision threatens thousands of regional jobs and harms Australia's reputation as a reliable energy exporter. The federal government says it plans to launch a review into the deaths at Australian defence bases. A soldier died during a training exercise in the Northern Territory on Monday and 5 others were injured. The tragedy follows 3 other recent deaths at ADF facilities. Defence Minister Richard Miles says all of these incidents should be looked at.
10: It is important to make sure that we are making our training as safe as can be made, understanding that this is an activity which innately carries risk.
8: Kmart has pulled controversial smart glasses from sale online as the nation's information watchdog raises privacy concerns. The makers of the app used by the Anko glasses and other similar cheap products have failed to answer questions about data security from Australian officials. Commissioner Carly Kind says they will now work to get answers.
11: I have decided to commence a formal investigation and use our compulsory powers in order to ascertain what's happening with this company and their compliance with Australian law.
8: Briefly, more than 13,000 fines have been issued during a road safety school holiday blitz in Queensland. Close to 7,000 fines have been handed out for speeding, as well as 70 for using a mobile phone. An emotional service has been held in Sydney's CBD to farewell Constable Mia Lay. The 20-year-old was a passenger in a police vehicle which crashed while travelling under lights and sirens last month. And Australia is partnering with NASA to send a lunar rover to the moon's South Pole in 2030. To finance, the All Ords is down 5 points at 8,898. One Australian dollar is buying 69.7 US cents. Checking sport, and in the AFLW, Gold Coast are setting the bar high after last week's drought-breaking derby win over Brisbane. The Suns now fourth on the ladder ahead of Saturday's clash with the Demons. Midfielder Anne Hatchard says they're just getting started.
12: It is exciting when you beat teams like Brisbane, but it's also keeping it somewhat contained because we've got more work to do and we can't just be happy with these few wins. It's like, no, we want to keep grinding and keep winning and, yeah, be one of those sides that people actually don't want to face.
8: Meanwhile, Lions football manager Danny Daly has reportedly ruled himself out as a contender to replace Chris Fagan as head coach. Brisbane senior assistant Cameron Bruce is emerging as the front runner. And in basketball, the Bullets are preparing for tomorrow's Sunshine State showdown against the Taipans in Cairns. It's 2:04. That's the latest in news and sport on 4BC.
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14: Good afternoon. The crash southbound through Greenslopes on Pacific Motorway has now been cleared, so traffic's recovering. It's slowing up northbound through Holland Park West. You've got delays on Gympie Road if you're northbound to Beams Road Castle Line. Slowing up on the gateway for northbound traffic, Deegan up through Bracken Ridge. There is a breakdown in Banyo southbound up to Southern Crossway. Speed limit dropped to 60. 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It's Paul Davies on Brisbane's traffic leader, 4BC.
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8: Chance of a showers and a storm in Brisbane this afternoon. Tops of 28 in the city, 31 in Ipswich and 26 on the Bayside. Partly cloudy tomorrow. Tops of 24. Similar conditions on Friday. Possible showers on Saturday. It's 24 degrees in Logan. I'm Miranda Workman. 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
16: G'day, Jason Matthews here. Welcome to 4BC Today. Peter Ford, he joins us about all of the rumours around Powderfinger. What's happening? Are they getting back together again? James Street, you see the billboard. They've also got something similar in Sydney and Melbourne. I'm calling it The Finger Are Back. I don't know whether it's an album, whether it's a tour, but they're back. Anne Lay, Minister for Local Government, apparently we're ready for everything summer and the weather can throw at us. We'll have a chat to her. And Jane Hume, the Coalition Senator, on their new immigration policy. We'll have a chat to Jane. I've got a heap of questions for her as well. This is 4BC Today. Yesterday, the Coalition unveiled their Australia First Migration Plan, which they say will deliver the largest cut to immigration in Australian history. I spoke about it earlier this morning and I said I like it. I don't mind it at all. The policy aims to reduce net overseas migration to 100,000 for the first 2 years and cut the number of temporary visa holders by roughly 650,000 over a four-year period. The plan also includes halving the humanitarian intake to 10,000 places a year and cutting international student commencements to 240,000. There's nothing in this I don't like. I love it all. I think it's brilliant. But they've got to get elected. And that's the big challenge they've got ahead of them. Joining us to discuss the details is the Deputy Leader of the Opposition. First time she's been on the program, Senator Jane Hume. Senator, you're aiming to slash net overseas migration to 100,000 a year for the first 2 years. How soon do you expect this massive drop to actually take the pressure off our housing market and local infrastructure?
17: Well, the good news, Jason, is that once elected, a coalition government can deliver this very quickly. Most of it can be done immediately. There are already levers that we can pull that don't require legislation. And then once we get a hold of that, changing those numbers quickly, we should expect to see changes in a housing market, changes in the pressures on healthcare, on education, on our infrastructure. That's really important because there's been like 1.5 million new people have come to the country in the last 4.5 years alone, and that's put an awful lot of pressure on our capacity, on our supply capacity, on things like housing and infrastructure and healthcare. And we want to see that reversed. But more importantly, we also want to see the skills that we bring into the country increased and filling those skills gaps that we have to make a more productive economy. Obviously, if you can make your economy more productive rather than simply relying just on population growth, that's how you create sustainable economic growth that can deliver wage rises that aren't inflationary.
16: So housing and hospitals and aged care, is that the priority, building them and then staffing them?
17: Well, certainly it is. I think it should be right now. Unfortunately, though, because of this increasing pressure that we've seen from huge numbers of migrants coming to our country and our very large stock now of temporary migrants, there is increasing demand pressure. Now, yes, of course, there is supply pressure too. We want to make sure that we have the workers to fill the construction jobs, to fill jobs in aged care and in our hospitals. But that's why we need the skilled migrants rather than those that are on temporary visas or unskilled migrants that are simply overstaying.
16: Okay, so the usual suspects are kicking up a stink this morning, some business sectors where, I mean, of course they would, and our friends, universities, they're not happy about this. The plan will cut international student commencements to 240,000. Are you concerned about the financial hit this might deliver to universities? Can I just say for the record, I'm not.
17: Look, my concern is that Australian universities should be delivering really high-quality education and educational experiences for our students as well. That doesn't seem to have been happening. There's one of the universities in my hometown of Melbourne, Monash University. There was a list of courses that came out from Monash University the other day that showed that a huge number have around sort of 65% or above international students in those courses. Now, Australian universities should be delivering education to Australian students first and foremost, and that doesn't seem to be happening. The idea that we've got this massive reliance now on only international students and really large numbers of them is affecting the educational outcomes and the educational experience. We want to change that. But more importantly, when people leave university, if they've come here as international students, and they should be welcome when they do, after their great university experience, they should go home. And if they don't go home, well, then that's a problem. If they want to come back here as skilled migrants, then they should reapply as skilled migrants using the skills that they learned here, that they learned elsewhere. We want to attract the right skills, but they should do that from a different country, not do it onshore.
16: Oh, and again, I give that a big tick, Jane Hume. I think that's a great suggestion as well. The other thing I wanted to ask you about, like, you hear stories that when you bring out migrants for construction, they're trained differently and in other countries, maybe the standards may not be as high there, their home country, as it is here. Same with nursing. Is there anything we can do to cut red tape to get them trained and up to speed as quickly as possible as well, if this is what we do?
17: Yeah, absolutely. And look, that's probably the one part of the sort of migration program that we haven't announced as part of this package. It will be coming, and that's about skills for Australians, but also the skills that we bring in as well. We want to make sure that we get the list of skills right, that people that come here have the skills that we need, that they're not just saying that they do and then we find out that they don't. But more importantly, we want to make sure that we can train people here to do the jobs that we need filled. And that's so much more complicated than just fee-free TAFE. You know, a fee-free TAFE program where people can start a course but they never finish it. Does it actually deliver on the skills that we need? We know that we're short of construction workers. We know that we're short of healthcare workers. We're short of educators. Bring in those skills, certainly, but train people here as well and make sure that we've got that either that mutual recognition or that we're bringing in skills with the standards that we need.
16: We need to make sure, though, Jane, that that is not hard on businesses, that they have to bear the costs on that and it slows down productivity, because that's the last thing we need. We need to start building stuff again.
17: I couldn't agree with you more. Maintaining a productive capacity in the economy is so important. In the last few years, economic growth has been propped up by population growth. And that's why our GDP per capita has gone backwards rather than forwards. But economists and Reserve Bank governors have been saying for a long time, unless we can improve productivity, well, then that's going to hold our economy back. Anytime we get any growth, it will be inflationary and then interest rates have to rise again. So building productivity is really important. Skills mix is part of that, and a good quality migration program that works in the national interest is part of that. But so is lowering taxes, lowering energy prices, cutting red tape, making sure that we adopt technology the right way and, you know, effectively across big businesses and small. These are all things that can drive productivity, and that's what our economic focus is going to be. The migration piece is just part of that, but what we want to see is Australia firing on all four cylinders again, so that we all benefit.
16: Jane, everything you're proposing here is very similar to One Nation, right? And Conservative voters who listen to my program every single day ask the same question: why can't you just work together to defeat this horrible Labor government? You both want the same outcomes.
17: Well, we do want to, the same outcome that we want is to defeat a Labor government, which we feel that the economy that is taking the country backwards and is, you know, completely trashed our economy. We don't think that Australians have a chance to get ahead. Now, One Nation may be saying the right things, but to be honest, the amount of work that has gone into this policy, I know that it's been an incredible amount of work, and I'm pretty sure One Nation simply haven't put in the hours. They're great at the slogans. They're not necessarily great at the delivery.
16: But that's the thing.
17: The status quo isn't good enough. The status quo is not good enough, but we don't believe that blowing up the joint is the right solution either. We have a plan to fix the economy, to protect our way of life, and we have a record of being able to deliver that, and we have a team that can deliver that. That's the difference between the coalition and any other party that's out there.
16: All right, yeah. Just quickly, one more thing. This tourist visa, which helps our, you know, regional communities out, particularly in Queensland with the picking of fruit and doing some farming work where these tourists come out, they get a second year or third year because they go out in the bush for a few months and put in, earn a living, help farmers out, spend money in local communities. The Labor government are going to turn it into a ballot. Are you going to reverse that decision and help our farmers out?
17: Absolutely. Absolutely. These are working holiday makers. They are absolutely invaluable. They come to Australia. They do the jobs like picking the fruit or pulling the beers in the pubs in regional areas. It's really important that we maintain our working holiday maker program. That's why we've said we'll abolish the ballot that Labor have put in place. They clearly don't understand the regions. They don't understand agriculture. They don't understand small business out there and how much they need these workers. But more importantly, we'll put some integrity measures around it. So we're going to raise the visa fee, but you are exempt from that raise in the visa fee if you work in the regions rather than work in the cities.
16: Jane Hume, thanks for your time this morning.
17: Great to be with you, Jason.
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6: I don't think any of us should forget the events of 3 years ago today. It was just awful. It was horrendous. It was barbarous. It was murderous. The unborn and the elderly were slaughtered. Innocents at a music festival, slaughtered. And these attacks from Hamas, Hezbollah, the Houthis, all the H's of horror in the Middle East. And everything that's happening in Iran right now, it's all interconnected. It is all interconnected. But October 7, 2023, 1,200 innocent souls were taken. Hundreds were taken hostage. And it left a wound that is profoundly raw for so many people. It should have been a day today where we spend the time in solemn mourning of the memory of that. And yet there's going to be pro-Palestinian rallies planned in Sydney and Melbourne. They're obscene, totally antagonistic. The memorial events here in Brisbane, Adelaide and other cities are being held in secret. Somehow or other, we've dropped the ball completely on the business of keeping Australians together. Now, I blame, as you know, a Prime Minister that stands with three flags behind him. Everywhere he goes, there's no sense of national unity. Even his first response after the horror of October 7, 2023 was passive, nothing. What happened on the steps of the Sydney Opera House the next day was celebrating. I'm not a Jewish man, but I think that it starts with the Jews, but it never ends with the Jews. All this sort of kind of division, it's wrong. A former federal treasurer and a bloke I've known for a long, long time. He's a fine Australian. Josh Frydenberg joins me. Josh, I don't know what emotions you must be feeling today, but I appreciate that you're willing to talk to us about it. Welcome to the program.
30: Nice to be with you and your listeners, Gary.
6: I mean, let's face it, this is a day we should never, ever forget. And we know there's division. I know you and I don't want to stoke that division. We've got to find ways of bringing Australians of all backgrounds together.
30: Well, we've failed to do that over the last 3 years. And let's go back to those horrible events on October the 7th, 2023, when, as you say, 1,200 innocent people lost their lives. Children were murdered in front of their parents. Parents were murdered in front of their children. There was mass rape committed by Hamas, a listed terrorist organisation here in Australia. And 251 people were taken hostage. Now, to put that in terms of the numbers we would know in Australia, based on the size of our population compared to Israel, that would be the equivalent of 4,000 people being killed in one day and close to 1,000 being taken hostage. And when I did a documentary after the events of October the 7th about the rise of anti-Semitism in Australia, I asked the most distinguished Australian security professional, Dennis Richardson, the former head of ASIO and the Defence Department and Foreign Affairs. I said to him, if he was advising the Australian government after such an attack, if that was committed against Australia, what would his advice be? And he said his advice unequivocally would be to track down the perpetrators of that attack, wherever they were, for as long as it took. And that is what Israel has done, and that is what Israel is doing against the odds, against many enemies in the region. But what really, really troubles me is what you alluded to at the start of that introduction, which is the violent and rapid and unprecedented rise of anti-Semitism in our country. I'm concerned less about events overseas and more about events in our country. And there has been a terrible failure of leadership, which as a result has made every Australian, non-Jewish and Jewish, less safe.
0: We saw it in suburban Brisbane. We started to see leaflets just being circulated in areas where I know there was a big migrant population, areas I used to represent in the parliament. I was shocked by this, Josh. I've never seen anything like it. The Jewish community is incredibly small. It's in small in the world stage, let alone small here in Australia, and to target them. And I think, frankly, it's got nothing to do with religion. It's purely people who are of no religion just targeting those they think they can pick on. This anti-Semitic hatred, it's dividing Australia in a way I've never, ever imagined would occur.
30: Absolutely. And you're right, the Australian Jewish population is just over 100,000. Which is a very small proportion of the overall size of Australia. But Jews have been in this country since the arrival of the First Fleet and have contributed in every field, not just in terms of the military, Australia's greatest citizen soldier being Sir John Monash, a proud Australian Jew. Australia's first Australian-born Governor-General was Sir Isaac Isaacs, and he was also Chief Justice of our High Court. We have had our chief scientists, our most successful business people like Frank Lowy, our state governors, our medical professionals, our champion athletes like Jessica Fox, Olympic gold medalist. These are all proud Australian Jewish people who have never seen a conflict between their faith and their citizenship. But since October 7th, and as you say, those events on the steps of the Opera House, we've seen an explosion of anti-Semitism where Jews are being targeted wrongly in our country for events that are happening overseas. And we've seen the firebombing of synagogues and childcare centres. We've seen the boycotting of Jewish-owned businesses. We've seen encampments across our universities, harassment and violence, which culminated in Australia's worst ever terrorist attack in our own country, namely the attack on the 14th of December last year at Bondi, where 15 innocent people, including 10-year-old Matilda, lost their lives. And you have to connect the dots. These rallies that you're talking about now, these protests by the pro-Palestinian people on October the 7th today, is actually part of this incitement, hate and violence that culminated in Bondi. And that's why our authorities need to do so much more than they're doing. than they are doing to protect us all, because what we've seen over the last 3 years has been nothing short of disgrace.
0: You know, John, as you know, I was around the multicultural faith and multi-faith communities a lot as a minister. John Howard set me out to calm down the various Islamic communities around Australia ahead of the invasion of Iraq. This is 25 years ago. And we managed to keep calm in this country because we deliberately targeted groups who might have been a bit angry, unsure, and whatever else. And there were a lot of different views, a diversity of views. It was not one view. And can I just add to that? It was the Jewish community in Melbourne who actually embraced the Muslim community of Melbourne to the women, saying, if you're being harassed because of your fashion, because of what you wear, being outwardly Islamic in your fashion choices, we'll go shopping with you to support you. So the Jewish community have actually stepped up at times of crises like 25 years ago. This is why I just don't get why people who are not from either faith decide that they're going to actually use this as some way of further dividing Australia. The Jewish community have never been the problem, Josh, never been the problem.
30: Of course. And what we're seeing is irrational and dangerous behaviour. And as the head of ASIO, Mike Burgess, has pointed out, these hateful protests and words lead ultimately to violence. And that's why you need to connect the dots between people, including prominent Australians who are chanting globalise the Intifada, to the protests that are being planned today on October the 7th. It's all interlinked. And that's why our leadership needs to be much stronger than it has been. I thought Paul Kelly wrote a very powerful piece in the Australian newspaper today where he made the point that the more the Israel-Palestinian conflict is drawn into our politics and our culture, the more conflict and violence that will occur in Australia. And we have to call out the Islamic extremism, the Islamic radicalism, the Islamic fanaticism that we've actually seen in that Bondi attack, because it was the same hatred that we saw in that Lindt Cafe siege in Sydney. It was the same hatred of the West and our democratic values that we saw perpetrated at the Bali bombing attack that took the lives of 88 Australians. This is a threat here in Australia. And the head of ASIO, and many of your listeners will not be aware of this, the head of ASIO said just weeks ago that they have thwarted 16 serious terrorist incidents in Australia since Bondi alone. That means in less than a year, there have been 16 serious terrorist attacks and incidents that have been averted in our country. So this is a real crisis, and the Prime Minister can't be a bystander, Gary. He was against having a Royal Commission. He's been too late to take the strong action with our security forces that we need. He should be stopping these hateful protests, and he should be doing a lot more to protect all Australians. He himself said just 4 days after the Bondi attack that somebody in his position regrets not doing more. Now, he hasn't been called to account for what he meant by that statement at the Royal Commission, and he should have been. But now people are continuing with this hate, and he and others won't call out the Islamic extremism, radicalism we're seeing in our country that is endangering us all.
0: Yeah, it's unfair to Muslims who want to just get on with being part of the community. They can have their beliefs but want to be part of our country. I think Hamas set out to weaken Israel. Israel, of course, is very strong and continues to be strong. The terrorists have become the weakened one, but I am of the view, Josh, that you can pinpoint the decline in the popularity of this Prime Minister off the back of his really miserable response to the events of 3 years ago today. And I appreciate you talking to us today. There's no doubt that it must be a difficult day for the Jewish Australians, but a day that the rest of us are not going to forget either. Josh Frydenberg, good to talk to you.
30: talk to you, Gary. And one last thing I want to mention to your listeners, that an Australian Sydney grandmother, Galit Carbone, was killed on October the 7th in Israel. And we should never forget that an Australian lost their lives over there. And, of course, 15 people have lost their lives at Bondi since because of what was precipitated by that Hamas attack.
0: Josh Frydenberg, thank you for your time. Former Federal Treasurer Josh Frydenberg, I think speaking well.
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3: Delays with a breakdown on Pacific Motorway Greenslopes heading northbound after Esher Street. You've got some congestion now for the Western Freeway outbound run Indooroopilly through Thick Tree Pocket. Port of Brisbane Motorways queuing up heading westbound in Murray as you head for the Gateway Motorway, and that's got delays on the north side, Deegan up through Bracken Ridge. 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It's Paul Davies on Brisbane's traffic leader, 4BC.
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16: Well, that's Powderfinger, of course. And if you've driven past James Street or anywhere around the city this week, you might have spotted some very cryptic billboards that have sent the music world into absolute meltdown. Mysterious signs packed with numbers like 13, 11, 2010. The exact date of Powderfinger's final show at River Stage have appeared across Brisbane, Sydney and Melbourne. hinting that Brisbane's rock royalty might be gearing up for a massive reunion. Joining us now for all the entertainment gossip is Peter Ford. Fordo, have you heard anything?
5: Well, only that these billboards exist, and obviously someone's paying top dollar for them. They're in prime locations, and there's sort of cryptic clues. I think Taylor Swift refers to them as Easter eggs that she puts in there to get people guessing and talking about things. I mean, yeah, the one you've cited there, 13, 11, 10, I mean, that's obviously people, a lot of the diehards in Brisbane would recognise that date. Most people probably wouldn't, but there are a whole bunch of clues in these billboards that indicate something is brewing. So I don't doubt something is happening. What that's going to be, I don't know. Whether that is going to be a tour, whether it's going to be new music, or it might be just repackaging of old music. A tour would be probably everyone's dream, although I don't know that they would go straight to that. Very often what you see is they might get together for a one-off festival gig, kind of test the waters, and then basically then say, yeah, we're back in business again.
16: It's interesting. I never thought I'd be talking about Taylor Swift and Easter eggs in this powder finger chat, but thank you for doing that. I spoke to JC on this program about 2 months ago, and I asked him the question. Have a listen to this, Peter.
8: JC, I've got to ask this question. Can we just get powder finger back together for one gig, please, mate? It's just question.
10: No, no. I've got a job, mate. I've got things to do.
8: Mate, we're talking about a side hustle here.
10: Big job.
8: Yeah, that John
10: would be nice.
8: Collins.
10: Wouldn't that be nice?
16: Let's see. I'm just suggesting a side hustle. Maybe there is some new music in place. Bernard Fanning and the boys have always maintained they went out on a high in 2010, and that they did, and didn't want to be a nostalgic act. What do you reckon has changed behind the scenes to get them back on the same page if they are going to make music or tour again?
5: Yeah, well, I do think JC was laughing a bit too hard, and it sounded fake, that response. They miss it. I mean, all these band members miss it, even though they've all got their own solo projects, and JC, as he says there, has a job. You know, they basically still want to go out on the road. I've never known any musos who completely have lost that desire. And yeah, there's part of most performers who want to, in the back of their minds, they're thinking, you know, could we do it again? Could we create the magic? And to me, seeing this sort of slightly odd cryptic marketing campaign, here we are talking about it, we've walked into the trap. I think they may be testing the waters. I'm sure they've got a bigger plan, but I think they are actually thinking, let us know if you really would like to see us back or not.
16: Let's just fantasize for a moment that it is a reunion tour. Are we talking, venues like River Stage, or could we see a full-blown stadium tour?
5: Well, you'd want to launch in Brisbane, wouldn't you?
16: Yep.
5: I'd be surprised if they didn't do some smaller, maybe even secret gigs, because they'd be rusty. And it's one thing to go into a studio and rehearse, but you need to get out there again before real people, before you do the big, you know, comeback show. That would have to be Brisbane. Yeah, Riverside Stage would be fine. I mean, they could play a whole multitude of venues. Well, if Jesse wants to, you know, liven up the valley, you've got great venues there that they could go in and sell out for weeks on end. So, yeah, the opportunities are limitless, but you don't fork out this kind of money for these billboards unless there's a plan in place.
16: Righto, Peter Ford, I appreciate you joining us this morning here on 4BC Breakfast. Go well.
5: Good. Thanks, Josh. Bye.
16: It's got to be Suncorp. If they come back, it's got to be Suncorp Stadium. I mean, we're going to miss out on seats if it's at River Stage. We want 50,000, and then we'll miss out. God, imagine if we had a big enough stadium to hold it. Wouldn't that be good? Wouldn't that be nice? That's another debate for another time.
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16: Mother Nature isn't waiting around this year. Severe storms have already knocked out power to thousands across southern Queensland right as the Get Ready Queensland Week kicks off. The Premier claims the state is fully prepared for summer, but anyone looking at blocked storm drains and overgrown creeks in their street might beg to differ. Are we actually ready, or is this just a PR campaign? Joining us is the Minister for Local Government and Water, and Minister for Fire, Disaster Recovery and Volunteers, Anne Lay, joins us now. Anne, good morning to you.
23: Good morning, Jason.
16: Quick question. How do you fit all that on a business card, by the way? That's a one heck of a title.
23: Look, you just get on with the job, Jason. That's the thing, and that's what we've been doing with Get Ready Week.
16: Well, see, I like that. Speaking of which, are we ready? You speak to folks right across Queensland, and when you hear that from the Premier, what's your reaction? Are you confident that we are ready for whatever Mother Nature is going to throw at us this storm season?
23: Well, look, the launch of Get Ready Week yesterday couldn't have been at a better timing. You know, we had bushfires and we still have bushfires around the Lockyer Valley and then hailstorms up on the Darling Downs. So Get Ready Week, it's all about, you know, assessing your risk, having that plan and packing those essentials. Make sure you've got a radio, make sure you've got some of your ID and those things, because the weather can turn, and we saw that yesterday across parts of the state. It can turn very quickly. So it's a really good time now to be prepared for bushfires. We're right in the middle of bushfire season. Make sure we're ready for those floods and cyclones as that severe weather starts to change. It certainly did that to us yesterday.
16: And again, what you're saying there is 100%. You don't need me to say that. It's about us being prepared and us being ready. But are you confident that local councils have had the right support from the state government to make sure that they're ready?
23: Look, with our councils, we've had the bushfire management groups across 77 councils meeting right across the state to make sure you know, because of the bushfire season, we've had a couple of really big years where we've got a lot of vegetation and fuel on the ground. So we've been doing that work with local councils. But at the same time, local councils are really concerned in relation to the federal government disaster funding recovery changes and cuts. And they're very concerned about that and how it will impact them in the future.
16: Well, I'll get to that in a moment. So the councils are doing the right things, clearing the creeks, making sure all the drains are clear, ready for whatever, as I say, Mother Nature is going to throw at us?
23: Yes, they are, and they have been doing that work, and we've been working with them to make sure that that happens right across the state. Doesn't matter whether you're right up there at Normanton, they know that they get cut off for 3 months of the year by floods, or whether you're at the Gold Coast and your electricity's been impacted.
16: All right. We're going to throw that open to our listeners, 133 882. If you've got anything, we'll pass it on to your local councils and get them to have a look at it before the weather does turn nasty. The LNP has been in government now, for a couple of years, instead of just handing out the get-ready brochures. What is the government's immediate priority this summer to actually mitigate flood and storm damage before it actually does hit? Or is it all done?
23: Look, it depends on, you can't always predict what a flood or a cyclone will do, but we want to make sure that Queensland, because it is the most disaster-prone state, is well prepared. And that's about making sure that after these disasters, we build back better. And that's why, since 2013, and the Premier did start this, he started that betterment program, there's been around 722 local government projects that have occurred across the state, billions of dollars being invested, working in that partnership with local councils and local people and the Commonwealth Government. But we're seeing that at threat with the Commonwealth Government proposed disaster funding cut.
16: I'll get to that in a sec.
23: Only 22 of those projects would be eligible under their proposals.
16: Well, the Premier is hopeful that the Albanese government will reverse crucial disaster funding changes. The proposed 50-50 funding split would place a greater burden on Queensland for infrastructure repairs in the wake of natural disasters. It's going to put pressure on ratepayers. The councils, they don't know how they're going to be able to foot the bill for these things. How confident is the Premier that the Albanese government will reverse that decision?
23: Well, look, there is an opportunity for the federal government in their mid-year budget review coming up to not bake in those cuts. They can, walk that back, and that's what we're asking them to do. We don't have a problem with making things simpler and faster, but, we have to, being the most disaster-prone state, we do need to have that funding from the Commonwealth so that we can actually reinvest to make Queensland a better state to live in and make our infrastructure better across the state and also look after our people. Our people, they're at their darkest days when these disasters hit, when they've, had a cyclone go through or flooding's been over their floorboards. That's when we need to be in there supporting them, and that's why we want the Commonwealth to continue this disaster recovery funding, because it is so important to people of Queensland and also making sure that our councils can continue to be sustainable.
16: Well, the Premier yesterday said he's hopeful that the federal government would reverse their decision. Have there actually been discussions, like with yourself or the Premier, with the federal government to get this change? What's been the indicator for him to be hopeful?
23: Look, we are in the submission stage at the present time. We've put a very strong submission forward to the federal minister. I've also spoken with her 3 times. I've had all-day meetings with her. The Premier has been speaking to the Prime Minister. We're doing everything possible. I've sent an open letter to the Prime Minister with 130 different organisations. In fact, every council, every mayor in Queensland has joined me in that open letter, saying, look, we want the Commonwealth to reverse these proposals.
16: And, Leigh, that's brilliant. With the weather starting to fire up now, are we expecting an answer soon?
23: Well, look, there is the opportunity there for the federal government in their mid-year financial review to rule out these disaster refunding proposals and cuts, and to let Queenslanders enjoy the safety that they have from that safety net into the future. And unfortunately, these cuts really are an impact on Queenslanders' safety when they are most vulnerable from bushfires, floods and cyclones.
16: All right, Anne Leigh, I appreciate you jumping on this morning. Let's hope when the Prime Minister gets back from Fiji, he'll start taking care of Queenslanders instead of the rest of the planet. I appreciate your time this morning.
23: Thanks, Jason.
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1: Good afternoon. Delays for the crash report of the Albion Sango Road at Crosby Road near the McDonald's there. It's heavy on the gateway northbound from Boondall up through Brackenridge. You've got southbound delays, Murarrie through Belmont. There's a breakdown on Ipswich Motorway, Wacol westbound after the Goodna exit. A couple of breakdowns on Logan Motorway eastbound through Tanimera and Logan Home. Rain, hail or shine, get 25% off tyres at My Car Tyre and Auto. 5th to 17th October, don't miss out. T's and C's apply. It's Paul Davies on Brisbane's traffic leader, 4BC.
0: Jason Matthews.
16: The Coalition unveiled their Australia First Migration Plan, which they say will deliver the largest cut to immigration in Australian history. Deputy Leader of the Opposition, Jane Hume, everything you're proposing is very similar to One Nation. Why can't you just work together?
2: One Nation may be saying the right things, but it's been an incredible amount of work that has gone into this policy, and One Nation haven't put in the hours. They're great at the slogans, they're not necessarily great at the delivery. We have a plan to fix the economy, and we have a record of being able to deliver. That's the difference between the Coalition and any other party.
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11: Hollywood is mourning the loss of a genuine icon today. That is a word that properly describes the Oscar and Emmy Award-winning actress Eva Marie Saint. Just a couple of years ago, we were celebrating her 100th birthday. She's passed away at the great age of 102. Eva Marie Saint. You'd know exactly who she is if you're of a certain age, but if you don't, some of the classic movies she was in. She was one of the very last surviving stars from the truly golden age of Hollywood, where it was all about entertainment, not about indoctrination. Now, you might remember her, of course, as Marlon Brando's grieving love interest in that amazing movie, that mid-century drama, On the Waterfront.
12: Shouldn't everybody care about everybody else?
13: Oh, what a fruitcake you are.
11: Oh, remember the sleek, quick-witted secret agent opposite Cary Grant in Alfred Hitchcock's North by Northwest?
14: Tell me, why are you so good to me?
12: Shall I climb up and tell you why?
11: Oh, they were days. They were the days. Eva Marie Saint, her career spanned more than seven decades across 20 feature films. Her secret to staying sharp and working into her 90s was simple. She said, you just simply got to go with the flow. Yeah, I agree with that. Valet to Eva Marie Saint, a true legend of the silver screen, passing at 102, but the movies will live on forever. Meanwhile, speaking about living on forever, rock and roll in Australia's mourning the loss of yet another pioneer today, Richard Rockpile Jones. He was a founding guitarist, vocalist for the iconic Australian group Old 55. He's passed away at the age of 74. Rockpile, of course, was a vocalist as well as guitarist in Old 55. Longtime bandmate Wilbur Wilde shared that late yesterday afternoon. He paid tribute to Rockpile as a true original, a powerhouse on stage. Old 55, they did a lot of these sort of classic 1950s rock and roll songs with bright costumes, high energy, unforgettable vocal harmonies. It was formed back in Sydney in the early 1970s. His incredible falsetto voice was the driving force behind the huge 1976 hit, and a lot of people bought it looking for an echo. And he stayed true to the band's signature sound for decades, continuing to tour and perform in front of adoring crowds right up until recent years. Tributes are naturally flowing in for the voice, which defined an amazing and really quite creative era of Australian music. Even

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2: It's 3 o'clock. Good afternoon. I'm Amy Drew. A man accused of killing his young son has had his case adjourned in the Brisbane Magistrates Court. The baby was taken to an Ipswich hospital with injuries last week, but passed away yesterday. The 28-year-old father has been charged over the boy's death. He didn't appear in court this morning when the case was briefly mentioned. Police have uncovered a drug lab in the boot of a car on the Gold Coast. Jared Braybrook has the details.
3: A white Mercedes was stolen during a burglary at Surfers Paradise on September 18. This morning, police spotted the S350 at Ashmore and tracked it to Southport, arresting a 38-year-old man when it came to a stop. A search of the Mercedes then allegedly uncovered a drug laboratory in the boot. Specialist police have been tasked as investigations continue. Jared Braybrook, Brisbane.
2: The federal government insists a landmark High Court ruling won't impact national environmental laws. The court ruling in favour of a Hunter Valley residents group halting the Mount Pleasant mine expansion. The decision means New South Wales authorities must account for emissions produced when Australian coal is burned overseas. The opposition says the Commonwealth should step in. The Environment Minister Murray Watt has told News 24 it's strictly a state matter.
4: I understand why Angus Taylor and Matt Canavan would want to try and make a federal political issue out of this, but it's all to do with New South Wales government law. There's no change that's required to the federal environmental law because our laws don't require these kind of considerations.
2: Retail giant Kmart has removed Anko-branded smart glasses from sale online as Australia's privacy regulator launches an investigation into the Chinese company behind the tech. The probe comes as HeySian fails to issue a response to concerns raised around how data is being stored and what privacy safeguards are in place. Queensland Rail employees have voted to accept three new enterprise agreements that will provide competitive wages and improved conditions following months of negotiations. Ballots for the remaining four agreements will get underway soon. More than 400 weekly services are set to be restored from next week. That will bring the SEQ network to 91% of the full-time table. And Queensland's first AI-powered MRI system has been launched in Mount Omni today. Lumus Imaging Clinic unveiling the new tech to its patients, which has the ability to produce images with twice the normal resolution and scan three times faster. Radiologist Dr. Rohit Gupta says it also offers a much more comfortable experience.
5: It's got a wide 70 centimeters opening. They don't get claustrophobic. Also, it's got ambient lighting, comfortable positioning with cushion mattresses, very low scanning noise. Shorter scans means less time lying within the machine.
2: To finance, the All Ords is down 6 points at 8,897. One Australian dollar buying 69.7 US cents. Checking sport now, and former Kangaroo Josh Morris says Australia's 18-game winning streak at the Rugby League World Cup is under threat. The Kangaroos haven't lost at the tournament since the 2008 final against New Zealand. Speaking on sports today, Morris nominated the team most likely to stop another Australian run for a fourth consecutive title.
6: I think Tonga's their biggest threat, and the game of rugby league right now, the level of talent is spread between the teams now. It's not just stacked to one or two sides.
2: Cricketer Elise Perry is calling for the women's game to be given a permanent home in the summer calendar. The Aussie side won't play again until March after the conclusion of this month's T20 internationals. And Melbourne has emerged as favourite to pick up rising Lions forward Mil McLaughlin in the AFL trade period. The 21-year-old is out of contract and has now reportedly requested a trade to the D's. It's 3:04.
7: Meet Daryl.
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10: Good afternoon. As we start to wind up another day, we're looking a little windy outside and looking a little slow on the gateway northbound from Nudgee up towards the Pine Rivers Bridge. Southbound, a really slow run too from the Port of Brisbane motorway all the way down towards Mackenzie. Heavy on the Pacific motorway outbound from the city out to Greenslopes, and a slow run too around up in Mount Gravatt after an earlier crash. The Nissan X-Trail Hybrid E-Power two-wheel drive is here starting from $45,990. 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With traffic every 10 minutes, it's Dave Andrews on 4BC.
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2: Partly cloudy across Brisbane with a shower or two and possible storm. A strong wind warning active for Moreton Bay. Overnight getting down to 16 degrees. Tomorrow partly cloudy and a top of 24. Right now it's 26 degrees in Grange. I'm Amy Drew with more news at 3:30 on your news leader. 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
17: Well, welcome along to the 4BC Drive Show. It is great to be here today until 6 o'clock this evening. Thank you so much for your company and your input as well. It's always welcome. You can do that on the open line. Thanks to Watch Smoke Alarms 133-882 coming up on today's show. Have you ever turned to artificial intelligence for legal advice? Perhaps it was to draft up a will or even for divorce proceedings maybe? Whatever it might be, our friends at Atwood Marshall Lawyers have warned that the devil is always in the detail and AI may be lacking in that space. So the legal lowdown will be on after 4:30. We're also going to talk foxes.
18: What does the fox say?
17: Unsure as to what a fox actually does say, but the Australian government are drafting a new plan to tackle the pests and to protect our wildlife. We'll be joined by Rob Brewster from the Invasive Species Council. And of course, today being October 7, we must pay our respects to the 1,200 people who lost their lives in 2023 when Hamas launched an invasion on Israel and changed the course of world history. New South Wales Senator and former Ambassador to Israel Dave Sharma will join me in the next half hour. Of course, you can have your say in anything that we'll be speaking about on today's program. The open line, as I said, 133-882. You can text as well at any time, 0499-880-882. The email is drive@4bc.com.au. You can listen across all the socials. We're on YouTube, don't you know? 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
1: From 5:30 at 9, at midday and on your way home from 3, we're live, we're local. We're Brisbane's 4BC.
17: Well, the state government seems confident that Canberra will back down on controversial changes to disaster funding. So under the proposed shakeup, the federal government wants to slash its contribution, forcing states to split infrastructure recovery costs 50-50. Right now, the Commonwealth covers 64% of the bill. A drop to 50% would leave Queensland facing a massive multi-million dollar shortfall. And when we need to build infrastructure after a storm or flood, that's not great news. Disaster Recovery Minister Anne Lay and the Premier David Christofoli are working to get the feds to back down. And they have every mayor across Queensland, obviously, behind them. Minister Lay was on 4BC Breakfast this morning and had this to say.
19: There is an opportunity for the federal government in their mid-year budget review to not bake in those cuts. You know, they can, you know, walk that back, and that's what we're asking them to do. We don't have a problem with making things simpler and faster, but, you know, we have to, being the most disaster-prone state, we do need to have that funding from the Commonwealth so that we can actually reinvest to make Queensland a better state to live in.
17: As the minister said, they can and they should. The renewed push comes as the state braces for a brutal disaster season, with the Bureau of Meteorology warning heightened risks of severe tropical cyclones, scorching heat, bushfires and flooding this season. The state government is encouraging all Queenslanders and local councils to prepare during this Get Ready Queensland week. As I look out before we went to the studio here at the 4BC Drive, there were greenish coloured clouds rolling in quite low across Cannon Hill. I don't know what it's like in your neck of the woods, but it doesn't bode well. It seems very foreboding, actually. The Ipswich City Council have today announced free drop-off weekends for green waste at the Riverview and Rosewood Recovery Centres. So they'll be on the weekends of the 24th of October and the 7th of November. So if you are in the Ipswich City Council area, that is great news to try and help you clear the yard and the property of rubbish. Maybe you've been putting it off because it's been cooler. Now is the time to do it. More than 2,000 bushfires have already flared up across the state in the last month alone as well. Well, Kmart has pulled its controversial smart glasses from its website and stores. The glasses are able to record videos and take photos through a camera that's embedded in the frame. It comes 2 months after backlash around privacy concerns and calls for the federal government to intervene. When the glasses were released on July 28, they sold out online in less than a week. Australia's privacy regulator has now launched an investigation into a Chinese company behind the technology after they failed to answer questions about how videos and pictures are recorded and stored. And as often with this sort of tech, we are way behind the eight ball when it comes to regulation. Now, small businesses have lost their battle with the Australian tax offices. The ATO digs its heels in over a major payment ban. Despite pushback from more than 20 business groups, officials are refusing to reverse or delay a decision to ban credit card tax payments from December the 1st. It means business owners who will no longer be able to use a credit card to pay off tax liabilities or BAS bills directly. The crackdown is set to directly impact around 250,000 small businesses that rely on interest-free card periods to smooth out their expenses. We've taken plenty of your calls on this show and across the station about what that means for perhaps you wait on a 30-day or even a 7-day period for money to come in. This is invaluable if you are using that interest-free card period, if you are a small business or any business, in fact. And yes, there's the argument to be made about whether or not you should be using credit cards to pay off a tax bill. I think that's kind of irrelevant. The irony of which the ATO is refusing to allow us to use credit cards because they don't somehow want to be hit by a credit card surcharge, the irony is not lost on me. Well, finally, some good news in the fight to end the ongoing dispute between Queensland Rail and its workers. Of the 7 enterprise agreements being negotiated with the various unions across the state, 3 have been officially agreed to as of today. So employees in the fields of administrative, professional and technical work, station operations and travel and tourism, they've voted yes, meaning 417 rail services will be restored in the timetable from next Monday. Outgoing Queensland Rail Chief Executive Kat Stapleton says it is a positive step towards reducing the maintenance backlog and getting our public transport back to normal. Well, the the city of Logan is pushing for an Olympic legacy with a feasibility report into baseball and softball stadium at the Griffith University-owned site in Meadowbrook going before council today. It would be a privately funded venture for a 4,000-seat facility, which could be expanded to 10,000 for the Olympics. Brisbane 2032 organisers have left the door open to baseball and softball featuring, but as we know, the timeline for those sports being announced has been pushed back. And with a facility slated to cost around $150 million, council have been warned that it would be a tough sell to prevent potential investors if the sport is not included in the games. But I wonder, if you're from Logan, would you like a facility to be built in Meadowbrook? You know what? Meadowbrook, sorry. In fact, if you play the sport of softball and baseball, it would be an amazing upgrade to a facility in southeast Queensland for baseball in particular, because often baseball fields are just like an afterthought put on where maybe an existing field was. And softball, I certainly remember through high school, was well participated in by young women in particular. But it's a professional sport, a semi-professional sport at least, baseball as well as softball. So it wouldn't just be a win for Logan, it would be a win for southeast Queensland as well. Are you in support of this money being spent on a facility? The Softball World Cup is in Moreton Bay next year, which is being put on at KO Stadium at Redcliffe. So again, it's sort of not an afterthought, but it'll be retrofitted for the sport. Obviously, it's the World Cup, so it's an event and it's only meant to be there temporarily. But how amazing would it be for those people who participate in that sport? And I even think of T-ball, little ones play on the same fields. What a great way to get that grassroots sport going in the Logan area. 133-882 is the open line. Thanks to Watch Smoke Alarms. All right, you want to stick with me this afternoon? We've heard some shocking stories from around southeast in the last 24 hours. And along with the families who suffer unimaginable tragedy, we also need to think about the emergency servicemen and women who are first on the scene. And my thoughts on that are after the break. And as we've said, today marks 3 years since the October 7 terror attacks on Israel. Liberal Senator Dave Sharma says the impact of that day has reached well beyond Israel, including here in Australia. And he's calling for a stronger stand against anti-Semitism and extremism. And he'll join me shortly to reflect on the anniversary and where Australia finds itself 3 years on. It's 17 minutes past three here on 4BC Drive.
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10: There's a breakdown on the Gateway southbound after Airport Drive through Eagle Farm to watch out for. Breakdown on Gympie Road inbound in the centre lane before Beams Road heading through Castle Line. Slow conditions on the Gateway southbound from Murray down towards Mackenzie. Northbound slow from Nudgee to the Pine Rivers Bridge. And some busy conditions too on the Riverside Expressway and the Captain Cook Bridge, both in and out of the city. Slow on the Pacific Motorway outbound too, about the Gabba. 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It's Dave Andrews with Traffic Every 10 Minutes on 4BC.
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17: 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Tony has written in, Tony from Logan, who we've spoken to before about his fox problem, I believe. Anyway, he says, I control foxes on property in the Darling Downs. I've shot over 260 foxes there in the past 4 years. Fact that I've noticed about them is that they are not so red in colour anymore. They've adapted and now a fawny, tinny colour. It helps them to blend into the dried grass and wheat stubble. They are extremely smart as well. That's an interesting observation, and you are right in the thick of it, Tony. And that is the cause for concern, and that's why we'll speak to the Invasive Species Council about it, because the traditional red European fox is what I think you're talking about. And the fact that I think behaviourally they've adapted to our urbanisation. They're unafraid of people and where we live. And I've lived in rural areas where they are common. I've lived now in suburban areas where they've come in on the fringes. But I didn't know that about their colour adapting as well, certainly behaviour, but that is phenomenal. And they are wily. They're wily. They're known as being wily for a reason, because they are extremely smart. So we'll talk to the Invasive Species Council just about this. The federal government, they're drafting a new plan to try and tackle them as a pest, because the same, from what I understand, the same way that we deal with foxes as a pest in controlling the numbers or trying to eradicate them, which I don't know if that's possible, has been the same plan in place for the last two decades, which doesn't seem right to me, again, with that urban sprawl. And so there's calls to change that, and then also to protect our native wildlife. So we'll chat to the Invasive Species Council after four. Thank you, Tony, for that. And to another Tony, I'm a bit concerned about the control burns for burning off the undergrowth. I haven't seen so many this last year. I'm not sure if it's because of the weather we've had and it stopped us being able to have them, but I'm very concerned. We certainly have had a very dry September, and there were controlled burns sort of to the back end of last month, but that would have been a nervous time. And there are a few storms about today and rolling about this week, but, you know, those storms are also bringing some thunder and some lightning strikes, which, again, when you've got all that undergrowth that you're talking about and it's been dry, that is also a cause for concern, because, you know, lightning strikes can cause fires as well. But interested, Tony, to see where you are. And where you haven't seen control burns. We've had a few around. We've reported on the smoke and what you should be doing. But, you know, there are fires as we speak. There were burning in Toowoomba, to the west of the state. And it has been a very dry winter indeed. So it is concerning on so many fronts. Thank you for your text. You can keep them coming through. 0499 880 882. Well, there have been some fairly harrowing stories in our news bulletins today, and some horrific stories, unimaginable tragedies for families in the past 24 hours. across southeast Queensland. And with every one of those incidents, people who wear the uniform, police officers, fireys, ambos, are the people. They are the people we call in an emergency situation. They provide hope and comfort and order. And they're faced with some of the worst of humanity and some awful misfortunes and unimaginable loss. And it did get me thinking about the people behind the uniforms. Because we rightly talk about the bravery of our police and our paramedics and our firefighters and our emergency service workers. And we talk about those big moments, those harrowing stories, the emergencies, the dangerous situations that they run towards when most of us would just simply run the other way. But in the past week, I have noticed two much smaller moments that I think say just as much about the people who choose these jobs. Last week, I was stuck in a traffic accident, after an accident that involved a ute. And as I eventually made my way past the accident, I noticed the driver standing on the traffic island in the middle of the road there with his dog, who I presume had been travelling in the back of the ute with him, and the ute was up on a towie. Towie was going to take it away. But with this gentleman and his dog standing there in the middle of the road on this traffic island, there was a female paramedic with them. And the dog had a fresh bandage around its front leg. And the ambo, the female ambo, was there giving him a pat and helping him stay calm. And now we did reach out to the Queensland Ambulance Service to see whether it was actually the paramedic who had treated the dog's leg. And we haven't been able to confirm that. But what I could see was that someone was going above and beyond to care for everyone and every animal caught up in that accident, including that four-legged passenger. And then at the end of last week, I saw another little moment of kindness, and this happened right outside my house. A highway patrol car had pulled over a vehicle, and of course, the second that my little boy, Elio, he's 3 and a half, the second he saw those flashing lights, it was it. He went outside, and I made sure that we waited until the police officer had finished doing his job and that the other car had driven away. But not before my little one raced back inside the house, because there was something very important that he said he needed to get, and it was his Transformer police car, Chase. And now this police officer could have easily smiled and waved and driven away. You know, he was doing a job. He had done his job and he didn't owe us anything. But instead he stopped. He asked Elio about his police car. He asked him how he was. He had a little chat with him. They talked about Transformers. And then he drove off, and I hope I don't get him in trouble for this. But as the police officer drove off in his highway patrol car, he even flicked the lights and the sirens on. Just really briefly, very quickly, to say, see you later, mate. Bye-bye. And seeing the reaction on Elio's face was priceless. It absolutely made his morning. And so much so that he has said, and I shared this yesterday with Shane Pryor, our president of the police union. He has said now that when he grows up, he wants to be a police officer so he can catch the bad guys. He also said then he followed up with he wants to be a famous singer. But why not have both? But maybe that's what he'll remember about police for now. That interaction, that moment, that positive interaction. But I hope as he gets older, he also remembers what happened on that morning, that being a police officer isn't just about catching the bad guys, although I'm not saying the person he pulled over was bad, but he obviously did something wrong. But sometimes it is about being the good guy as well. It's that paramedic who takes an extra moment to comfort an injured dog. It's that police officer who took, you know, a couple of minutes out of his morning to make a three-year-old's entire day, and they are tiny interactions. And they won't make the news and there won't be any medals or commendations or whatever for them, but they are moments that build trust between our emergency services and the communities that they serve. And last week, it was Police Remembrance Week, and we began the week by remembering those officers who made the ultimate sacrifice in service to their communities, and it was really lovely to be reminded of the humanity behind the uniform as well. So to the paramedic that I saw and to the highway patrol officer who made my little boy very happy last week, thank you. You probably didn't think you were doing anything particularly special, but someone noticed, and my little boy certainly won't forget it. 133882 is the open line. Thanks to Watch Smoke Alarms. You can text as well with your feedback, 0499 880 882. I wonder whether or not you've had those interactions. I know they do a really great job at things like the Ecker and community shows. I've been even at a park along Kedron Brook where a whole bunch of police officers turned up on their bikes and handed out stickers to kids. And they might actually be doing a job on the periphery. They might be looking out for, I don't know, people who are not using e-bikes and e-scooters properly or to the letter of the law or whatever. But also they're there as serving the purpose of linking through to the community and making themselves available. It's a wonderful thing to see that interaction, and it is priceless. I wonder if you've had a similar interaction, 0499 880 882. Now, the Prime Minister is warning Australians to prepare for a summer of extreme weather driven by a predicted super El Nino. Amy Drew, you've got more details.
2: Yes, Carla. Well, Anthony Albanese made the comments while attending the pre-COP summit, which is spread across Fiji and Tuvalu, saying failing to cut global emissions is fueling increasingly severe climate events. Pacific Island nations are urging wealthier countries to accelerate their shift away from fossil fuels. It also comes as the federal government insists a landmark High Court ruling in favour of a New South Wales climate group won't have any national implications when it comes to mining. Also today, police investigating the death of a baby in Ipswich say the dynamics of his parents' relationships is a focus. Retail giant Kmart has removed its smart glasses from sale online as Australia's privacy regulator launches an investigation. Australia's first lunar rover has been revealed, set to help establish a sustainable human presence on the moon. And in sport, rugby league great Mark Geyer says the Perth Bears should be offering Cam Munster a big money deal to head west amid reports of stalled negotiations with the Storm. And Carla, I'll have more news at 4.
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10: There's a multi-vehicle crash on the Logan Motorway eastbound through Forest Lake, a breakdown on the Gateway southbound after Airport Drive heading through Eagle Farm, breakdown on Gympie Road inbound Centre Lane before Beams Road through Castledine, delays on the Centenary Highway inbound from Sumner to Jindalee, outbound is slow from Carroll Park out to Springfield, and heavy going on the Gateway northbound from Nunty to the Bruce Highway. 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With traffic every 10 minutes, it's Dave Andrews on 4BC.
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17: 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John Bluey has texted in. Carla, my name is John Bluey. I am a retired Queensland copper. I've been retired for 20 years. I just wanted to thank you for your itemary, the coppers. As coppers, we deal with all sorts of this stuff, and to hear you say thanks means a lot, even after 20 years. You're more than welcome, Bluey. Although, have you trademarked your name? You should have. Jeez, you could probably sue. But, John, you are more than welcome because it comes from the heart and it does matter. And even after 20 years, you must have had a great career as well, to think of that as well, after have been in the force and been away for quite some time. So you're more than welcome, John. And like I said, if you wanted to text through any time, 0499 880 882. Well, 3 years ago today, Australians woke to the horrifying news coming out of Israel. Hamas militants had crossed the border from Gaza, attacking communities, homes and the Nova Music Festival. Around 1,200 people were killed and 251 people were taken hostage. The attack on October 7, 2023 would trigger a war that has transformed Israel and Gaza, but its repercussions have also been felt here in Australia. Today, Senator Dave Sharma has described October 7 as an organised and systematic massacre of Jews and says Australia must also confront what he believes has been a dangerous rise in anti-Semitism and extremism in the last 3 years since. Senator Dave Sharma joins me now, also the former ambassador to Israel. Thank you so much for joining us.
9: It's great to be with you. Thanks for having me on.
17: Dave, 3 years on, when you think back to October 7, what stays with you most strongly?
9: Look, I've visited the sites of those massacres, Kibbutz Beri, where an Australian woman, Galit Carbone, was killed. Some of the other small towns there and the site of the Nova Music Festival. I did that about 9 months after the massacre. And, you know, what still sticks with me is how eerie and moving and violent those sites were. You could sort of, you know, there were still places ransacked, rooms burnt, bloodstains on the wall, bullet holes throughout the buildings. You could just see the level of trauma that had been inflicted. And I think what sticks with me is just the sort of cruel and calculating nature of it. I mean, this wasn't a military operation. This was a targeted massacre of people because of their citizenship and faith, their religion. And that's what makes it so chilling.
17: Mm. And I think probably until you visit, you know, those communities and the sites like you have, it is one of those things that I think you can't fully comprehend. Is this something that perhaps as Australians we don't, is this something that we still fully don't understand?
9: I think it's hard, look, you know, given where we are in Australia and, you know, relatively speaking, the safety and the security we enjoy here, not that we haven't been touched by tragedy, but it can be hard to comprehend just the level of violence and terror that existed that day. Mm. You know, people locked in safe rooms, people calling for help, no one coming, and Hamas gunmen kind of methodically going room to room, house to house, executing people, burning them, you know, ritualistically killing their children in front of their parents and vice versa. I mean, it was just so barbaric and inhuman. And I think that can be hard to imagine. It wasn't, you know, wasn't a crime committed in the heat of the moment. This is methodical and planned and vicious and cruel.
17: This is a question that I think has still yet to have been answered by the Royal Commission and many lines of inquiry. This link between what happened on October 7 in 2023 and the rise of anti-Semitism that we've seen here in Australia, where do you believe we started getting the response wrong?
9: I think we started getting the response wrong on October the 9th, 2023. So that's, you know, 2 days after the worst terrorist attack in Israel's history, the biggest loss of Jewish life since the Holocaust, before a war had started, before Israel had attacked Gaza or sought to attack Hamas or recover its hostages. So before any of that had happened, we had a protest here in Sydney, in so-called Opera House protest, where people were celebrating, glorifying what had been done, chanting, burning the Israeli flags, chanting death to the Jews or gas the Jews, depending on which audio you listen to. But the point is they were celebrating this. And not only did we allow that to happen in Australia, I think that set the pattern for what happened since, that we allowed the sort of the streets to be taken over by a group that was hell-bent on holding, not only showing no sympathy to Jewish Australians for what had happened in Israel on the 7th of October, but actively seeking to hold them accountable and to punish them for what they saw as the crimes of the state of Israel. And I think, we saw that on the 9th of October and it got steadily worse since then. Now, did that directly lead to the 14th of December? Well, look, we need to wait for the Royal Commission and the criminal trial. But I would say it created the enabling environment. I mean, there's a reason that ASIO raised the threat level of a terrorist attack in Australia from possible to probable. It was because of that level of anger and vitriol and violence being seen on the streets of Australia. And something that we didn't do enough, I don't think, people in positions of authority, whether it's the courts or the art institutions or universities or vice chancellors or public broadcasters or digital platforms, we didn't do enough to combat that. And as a result, that kind of febrile environment only grew and grew.
17: And fast forward to today, on this day that would be 3 years of October 7, we see protests going on around the country, including here in Brisbane, pro-Palestinian protests that are happening on this day. It is quite remarkable to think that this is happening.
9: It's disgusting and I think it's inhumane. And I think the idea that people are not even allowed to mourn their losses on this particular day, that event needs to be hijacked. It'd be like, turning up to someone's funeral and declaring it a celebration or something. That's what it amounts to. It's in such incredibly poor taste. I don't understand how anyone of any basic humanity or conscience could participate in these sorts of protests on this sort of a day.
17: On this day in particular. I guess, there would be some Australians, Dave, who I would say, will strongly condemn the October 7 attacks, but then also point to the enormous humanitarian loss and the Palestinian death toll as well in Gaza since then. How then do you balance? How do you commemorate October 7? Obviously the day October 7 you commemorate, but how do you reconcile that whilst also recognising the suffering and the moving on from here?
9: I can understand that, and the loss, I don't discount or diminish or pretend that there hasn't been a terrible loss of Palestinian civilian life as a result of this. But, having lived in the region and served in the region, I knew that once this terrorist attack took place and once they took 250 Israelis hostage and murdered 1,200 and conducted themselves with the brutality they did, that there was going to be a military response and it was going to be a military response that was quite determined to get their civilians back. And that was going to lead to a lot of human casualties because of the way Hamas operates within civilian infrastructure in Gaza. I think there was I think sadly Hamas knew this. I mean, they wanted to provoke this sort of conflict. They wanted Israel to be come and get them, if you like, and for Israel to lose a propaganda war, a war in the eye of public opinion about the conduct of that conflict. And that was always part of Hamas's war. It was effectively a political aims, not military aims. So, I can understand people can grapple with that. And I have no problem with people who wish to commemorate the loss of Palestinian life or other innocent life through this conflict. But I think today is a day when large numbers of Israelis were killed, 1,200. I mean, it's the equivalent of about a dozen September the 11th happening in a single day for Israel, given its population versus America. Surely they should be allowed to mourn their losses and their dead on that day. And you want to express your view about Israel's conduct of the war or the terrible loss of Palestinian civilian life, find another day to do that.
17: My guest right now, I'm speaking with Liberal Senator and former Australian Ambassador to Israel, Dave Sharma. 3 years on from October 7 of 2023, what needs to change in Australia? We are a nation that's, we are changed forever, and we need to now make Jewish Australians feel safe and ensure that we don't see that kind of hatred and division that we have seen in the past few years to continue on. What needs to change here on in?
9: Well, I think, look, two things need to change. Firstly, we need to be clear that we cannot allow a foreign conflict to be imported into Australia and to allowed to give rise to domestic tensions. And in our history, we've traditionally done that very well. You know, we've got people from different parts of the former Yugoslavia that were at war with each other. We've got Greeks and Turks. You know, we've got North Vietnamese and South Vietnamese. You know, we've got many populations who historically might have had resentments or been at war with one another, but they live harmoniously because we demand they leave those differences at the front steps of Australia, if you like. We failed to do that with this conflict. We allowed a foreign conflict in which Australia was not an active participant. You know, it's not like the Australians were fighting and in combat over there. Mm. A foreign conflict to be imported and to become a point of debate, division, tension, protest in all sorts of ways. And the second thing we need to insist upon is that Jewish Australians, just like any other group of Australians, are entitled to the full set of rights and protections and freedoms as any other Australians. It shouldn't be tolerable for us as a society, an egalitarian society that believes in equality before the law and the rule of law and equal rights. It shouldn't be tolerable but that there is one group of Australians who has to have armed guards at their schools, that has to be have armed people when they go to worship, that has to, you know, worry about the safety of their aged care facilities, that have their businesses boycotted. That should not be tolerable.
17: It would be remiss of me, Senator, to not mention the Coalition's migration proposal, the Australia First Migration Program. I just wonder whether or not the changes that are within that proposal would seek to put us, you know, to squash out those that might not want to come to Australia with those sorts of things that we've just been speaking about, the same sorts of ideals that we uphold, or, you know, to leave whatever conflict that they've been involved in behind.
9: Well, we have announced changes to make the Australian Values Statement and adherence to and compliance with the Australian Values Statement, which, you know, states some of these things quite clearly, a kind of a binding and enforceable condition for visa holders, so that if you, for people who are here not as citizens but as residents or visa holders, we expect them to uphold not only Australian laws but Australian values as well, and insist upon that amongst all people who choose to make Australia their home. That's certainly what we're doing in terms of, you know, people coming from offshore, but we also need to, I think, make sure that we stress these important civic values for Australian citizens as well, because this isn't just, yes, we've had problems with, you know, foreign hate preachers and people coming to Australia to radicalise a population, but, well, let's be honest, we also have some problems with our domestic population here, Australian citizens who have thought it's okay to cross the line and persecute Jewish Australians for what they perceive to be their responsibility for the actions of a foreign state. You know, we need to make clear that that's unacceptable as well.
17: I really appreciate your time, Dave Sharma, talking to us today on this difficult day. Like I said, it does mark 3 years since October 7 terror attacks on Israel. I really appreciate your time.
9: It's great to talk to you. Thanks for having me on.
17: Senator Dave Sharma there, of course, Liberal Senator and former Australian Ambassador to Israel, 3 years since the October 7 terror attacks. It's 13 minutes to four here on 4BC Drive.
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10: A breakdown city on Gympie Road, inbound in the centre lane just before Beams Road in Castledine. There's breakdown two on the Gateway southbound after Airport Drive heading through Eagle Farm. Delays on the Logan Motorway going east from Carroll Park to Parkinson. So on the Western Freeway from Mount Coother out towards Victory Pocket. And delays on the Gateway southbound from Murray down towards Mackenzie and down towards the M1. The first ever Kia Seltos Hybrid arrives soon, mixing hybrid efficiency with a brand new sculpted style inside and out. 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
16: ANZ presents Birds of the World. While Gavin blissfully sleeps, this vigilant bird, the ANZ Falcon, is on high alert. Yes, his ANZ Falcon watches for fraud 24/7. So should a fraudster use Gavin's card details while he snores, his ANZ Falcon will swoop in. 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
17: Welcome back to the 4BC Drive Show. We're hearing some breaking news this afternoon about a fire at an abandoned house on Redbank Plains Road. It's across the road from the Redbank Plains Shopping Centre, so emergency services were called at around 10 to 2 this afternoon. The Queensland Fire Department had the blaze out in less than an hour. Queensland Ambulance Service attended, but no patients were on the scene. But if there is smoke around Redbank Plains area, now you will know why. Chances are it is that abandoned house that was caught alight across the road from the Redbank Plains Shopping Centre this afternoon. So no casualties, and the fire department have had that blaze extinguished now for the last hour or so. All right, to your feedback now, the 4BC open line, thanks to Watch Smoke Alarms, is 133 882, or you can do it via text 0499 880 882. This is from Mick B. Mick says, "Hi, Carla. I had an experience when I was a little boy similar to your story. When I was young, I spent a lot of time in an oncology ward. It turns out there was a police officer in there getting chemo a lot of the time that I was there. My mum told him that I wanted to be a policeman, and one day he turned up in his police car, took me for a spin around the hospital with lights and sirens on. At the same time, it was the best day of my life. A few years later, he passed away and his wife gave me his police hat minus the badge and his embroidered patch from one of his shirts." Oh, Mick. That has got us in the feels. What an amazing experience for you as a young man. And then growing up now, reflecting on that experience. And I hope you are well. And it was lovely that his wife stayed in touch with you. And I don't know, I'm going to say that you're a young man now still. But Mick, thank you for sharing that with us. It is one of those things. If you missed it, I had some thoughts on an experience that my little one and I had with a highway patrol officer at the front of our house the other day. You can also podcast it. If you download our app or you can go to our YouTube, you can always search 4BC. But basically, it was just a very positive interaction that we had with police. And you often don't hear those ones. They don't make the news that often because they're just going about their business, doing their day-to-day thing, knowing that they are members of the community and they have sometimes horrible jobs to do, and it's been a pretty horrific 24-hour news cycle of just some pretty harrowing stories and some awful misfortunes that have happened, some accidents, and we forget about the people that are behind those uniforms. So just thank you for sharing that, Mick. I really appreciate it.

0: that he wouldn't support approving liquor licences for these zones. Public consultation of the proposed changes is expected to be open by the end of the year, but that is somewhat problematic. Because if you have a cafe, say, for example, or a restaurant, and you have footpath space where you could have, I don't know, open-air bistro dining, there are so many stringent council regulations that you've got to adhere to. And there's markers often on the floor as to how far you can have your chairs and your tables and your patrons outside of your premises. So how would they regulate? I mean, is it first in best dress? If I've got a restaurant around the corner, can I just go pitch a marquee, pitch a tent in the park and then just call that my restaurant space? And then what about food safety? Surely that should be of concern, because how are you getting your food across to your patrons who are sitting there waiting at the park? And how are you going to keep the ibis away? Because there are filthy bin chickens everywhere in southeast Queensland. These are all questions I would love to have been a fly on the wall in this council meeting. Was it an extra special council meeting? It was like, did they get an extra day of time in lieu or something to be able to hold this type of meeting? As someone with a hospitality background, this is problematic and makes me angry about the amount of time and money and red tape and bureaucracy that you have to go to when you even want to try and apply for footpath dining, let alone going and putting it out in the park in the middle of nowhere. But keen to hear your thoughts. 133-882 is a 4BC open line. Thanks to Watch Smoke Alarms.
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2: 4BC traffic.
3: A crash on Gympie Road northbound before Anzac Avenue through Launton has put delays almost back to Strathpine. There's a multi-vehicle crash on the Logan Motorway westbound after Logan Lee Road through Meadowbrook. Delays back to Tanimera. Single vehicle crash on Granard Road eastbound right lane after Bellum Road through Archerfield. And a breakdown on the Gateway southbound after Airport Drive heading through Eagle Farm. 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It's Dave Andrews with traffic every 10 on 4BC.
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0: Thank you so much for your company this afternoon on the Drive program here on 4BC. Coming up after the news, we're going to meet the Brisbane-built lunar rover, which is going to the moon. Have you seen this? It's called Roover. Kind of looks like the love child between a pool cleaner and my lawnmower. So we're going to have a chat about that. And there is a pretty gnarly-looking storm system approaching Narangba and Caboolture area. Gary Youngbury from Nine News will join us as well.
12: Northlakes.

0: 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Mackenzie. 4BC is Brisbane. 4BC News.
1: It's 4 o'clock. Good afternoon. I'm Amy Drew. Detectives investigating the death of a baby in Ipswich say the dynamics of his parents' relationship is a focus. The three-month-old boy was admitted to hospital last week. Staff alerted police after detecting significant internal injuries. He died yesterday afternoon. Police arrested the baby's father, a 28-year-old man, overnight, charging him with domestic violence murder. Detective Inspector Michael Monago wouldn't comment on whether the couple's relationship had been violent.
2: The nature and dynamics of their relationship will obviously form a large part of our investigation moving forward, so we'll look into that. It's an incredibly confronting and difficult investigation, as you can imagine.
1: The Prime Minister is warning Australians to prepare for a summer of extreme weather driven by a predicted super El Nino. Anthony Albanese is attending the pre-COP summit spread across Fiji and Tuvalu. Pacific Island nations are urging wealthy countries to accelerate their shift away from fossil fuels. Mr Albanese says failing to cut global emissions is fueling increasingly severe climate events.
3: We're expecting a summer of floods, of cyclones, of extreme heat, and extreme behaviour, because the science told us that if we didn't act to address global emissions, this is precisely what would occur.
1: Police have seized two jet skis as part of an investigation into a marine incident in Surfers Paradise on Sunday. Two young boys were fishing from a tinny on the Narang River when their boat capsized, allegedly due to the dangerous operation of nearby jet skis. The personal watercrafts have been linked with two teenage boys. Search warrants were executed at two homes yesterday. Queensland's disaster recovery minister is confident the Commonwealth will reverse a decision to reduce natural disaster funding. The federal government announced a proposal in June to change the recovery model to a 50-50 split with states for the cost of rebuilding infrastructure after a significant event. Currently, the average contribution nationally is 64%. Queensland's 77 mayors have voiced their opposition in a letter to Canberra, while Anne Lay says there is still time to walk back the changes.
4: Being the most disaster-prone state, we do need to have that funding from the Commonwealth so that we can actually reinvest to make Queensland a better state to live in and make our infrastructure better across the state.
1: Also today, the ADF has paused the use of the Supercat vehicle while the death of an Australian soldier is being investigated. And Australia's first lunar rover has been unveiled, scheduled to be transported to the moon's South Pole in 2030. To finance, the All Ords has closed down six points at 8,897, one Australian dollar buying 69.7 US cents. Checking sport now, and rugby league great Mark Geyer says the Perth Bears should be offering Cameron Munster $1.5 million a season to head west. The Maroons captain is reportedly at odds with Melbourne Storm over his next deal. As the new franchise seeks to recruit some big names, Geyer is adamant Munster fits the bill.
5: You know, there's a bit of pressure on the Bears at the minute. Imagine November 1, you land the signature of someone so special as him in Perth. It'd be massive news. It'd be the biggest signing in their history of, like, especially Western Reds. This bloke's done it all. Munster gazumps everyone.
1: In AFL, Danny Daly will not be coaching the Brisbane Lions in 2027 as the process to appoint Chris Fagan's replacement gets officially underway. The club confirming today he has instead accepted an elevated role within the football department. And in tennis, a groin issue forced Aussie Alex Dumanor to retire hurt during the China Open final, handing the title to Novak Djokovic. It extends the Serbian's perfect record at the tournament to 34-0. It's 4 past 4, and that's the latest news.
6: 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loving support of family and friends, and the opportunity to pause and pay our respects to one who has touched our lives are all part of a time-honored process that helps us to progress through one of life's most difficult times.
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8: A crash on Gympie Road northbound before Anzac Avenue through Launton has put delays almost back to Strathpine. There's a multi-vehicle crash on the Logan Motorway westbound after Logan Lee Road through Meadowbrook. Delays back to Tanimera. Single vehicle crash on Granard Road eastbound right lane after Bellum Road through Archerfield. And a breakdown on the Gateway southbound after Airport Drive heading through Eagle Farm. 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It's Dave Andrews with traffic every 10 on 4BC.
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1: A shower or two across Brisbane and a possible thunderstorm. A strong wind warning active for Moreton Bay. Overnight getting down to 16 degrees. Tomorrow partly cloudy and a max of 24. Right now it's 23 degrees in Hillcrest. 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
12: Welcome back to the 4BC Drive Show for hour two of the program. Gary Youngbury from Nine News will be along shortly. We'll get an update on the rain that is headed towards the north side this afternoon. As I look out the window at Cannon Hill, the green clouds are looking rather low. So we'll get an idea of what that will do as it heads towards the north, this particular rain system. And after 4:30, have you ever turned to AI for advice? What about legal advice? Well, the legal lowdown was returning this afternoon with our friends at Atwood Marshall Lawyers. There's apparently a lot of people turning to AI for legal advice, and there are some implications with that. So we'll have a chat to them in the legal lowdown. That's coming up as well on the program.
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12: Well, I have had plenty of interesting guests that sit across me in the studio, but I reckon this one might be the first one who's actually heading to the moon. Ruva is Australia's first lunar rover, and the latest model is right here in studio with us. There's a great Queensland connection to this story because our moon rover is being designed and built here in Brisbane. It's bringing together some of our best minds in robotics and engineering and advanced manufacturing. And the plan is to send it to the moon's south pole in 2030 aboard a NASA-backed mission, and it'll travel further from Earth than any other Australian spacecraft before it. Now, joining me alongside Ruva is a human element, because talking to an inert rover might be a little disinteresting. Is Keegan Buzzer from the Australian Space Agency. Keegan, welcome to the Drive Show.
14: Thanks, Carla. I'm happy to play second fiddle to Ruva, to be its mouthpiece.
12: I've got to say, we had quite the crowd surround Ruva as you brought it in here, and it's sitting on a table next to you. But I did say before that it reminds me of it's like a love child between my RoboVac, the pool cleaner, and a lawnmower.
14: Yeah, that's a pretty fair description. It kind of is a similar size to those robotic lawnmowers that are getting around.
12: Yeah.
14: That people are seeing, kind of like a carry-on suitcase or a microwave on wheels. But it's small but mighty, but it will do amazing things on the surface of the moon.
12: Okay. When we're looking at this right now, How close is this model that you've brought in here today to the one that will land on the moon in 2030?
14: It's incredibly similar, but what we'll do over the next few years is really start to tweak and test the rover. And that's where the good stuff is for Australia. I know there's a lot of excitement about the fact that we're sending the first Aussie rover to the moon. But what we're seeing now through that design and testing is new technologies, new ways of working, new jobs being created here in Australia. I think there's been 36 jobs that have been created now, about 66 people working on this project around the country. And all of that is being applied not just to space, but a whole range of industries. So things like resources, agriculture, health, advanced manufacturing, like you mentioned. And for the Australian Space Agency, the program that Rover sits within, we're seeing $7 pumped back into the Australian economy for every $1 that we're investing.
12: Because that is the question that will be brought up. You know, what are the sort of real world applications that a mission like this will have on us everyday Aussies? Because space has such an integral impact on everyday things, like even the way we pay and, you know, swipe and pay things.
14: Absolutely. And I guess it's twofold. So you can look at it, what's happening now and the incredible work that's happening here on the ground. So we've got 10 universities, about 20 organisations in total that are working on this, looking to design all of the things that Rover will need to be able to operate on the moon. You think about this, Rover will need to be able to operate in the extreme environment of the South Pole of the moon. That means negative 250 degree temperatures through to 160 degrees in the positive. So we're sort of talking the deepest of deep freezes through to the temperature that you would bake something in the oven. I mean, just doing that alone is developing new ways of working, new technologies that have those spin outs, which have benefits for Australia. If you think, what are our biggest kind of industries as a nation? You know, agriculture is huge for us in this country, huge for us certainly in Queensland. You look at resources and the resources industry, so much of what's being spun into Rover and what will spin out will apply to the resources sector. But if you pull it back and then go, once we get to the moon, what do we get? Well, it's going to analyze soil. It will be analyzing the surface of the moon. That'll be part of establishing a sustainable presence on the moon. But understanding the makeup of that soil, I'm going to get a bit nerdy for you here, Carla.
12: I love it.
14: Essentially, the moon is an analog for what Earth was like billions of years ago. So being able to understand the surface of the moon will essentially allow us to start to understand in more detail what the Earth was like billions of years ago. Doing that helps you build out things like your climate models to understand, you know, climate way back. So you can really start to address environmental issues here on Earth. You can develop things like how to respond to drought, you know, how to improve food security, growing crops with less water and things like that. There's a lot that really comes out of this.
12: Oh, you just need to ask Matt Damon in that movie about Mars with potatoes.
14: Growing the potatoes, Martian. Yes, oh, very similar.
12: You know, you look at this, and it's an exciting prospect to have an Australian-led mission, the first to go to the moon. But surely there have been other countries or other missions that have done a similar thing, or is this not? Will this be the world first?
14: No, it's definitely not the world's first rover to go to the moon, but it's certainly only a handful of countries that have done it, and it's also part of a bigger scheme of things. So if you think about this, it's not being done in isolation. It's part of the Artemis era. So I'm sure a lot of your listeners are familiar with the Apollo era, the Apollo generation, the 60s and 70s, and everything that we did as part of that in terms of going to the moon and all of the great spin outs that came as a result of that. This is the next generation of that. Artemis and the next kind of decade or so, we're going to see some huge advancements around the return to the moon. We're going to see efforts to establish a sustainable presence on the moon. And for Australia, it's not just Rover. We've got a lot of capabilities and technologies that are being developed, which are being involved in the Artemis program. So we've got Plants for Space, which is an incredible group of researchers around the country looking how we grow plants in space. Again, applying that back to Earth in terms of understanding how we can grow crops in, you know, more arid environments.
12: Yeah.
14: As we're going into a dry summer, that's going to be incredibly beneficial.
12: Yeah.
14: We've got Fleet, which is another Australian company, sending some sensors to the moon. They'll be looking at the mineral makeup of the surface of the moon. They're actually using technology out of the mining industry to be able to do that. We've got Advanced Navigation, who are developing essentially a navigation system for the moon because you don't have GPS up there. So These are incredible things. It means that Australia is poised to scale right at the moment that the entire world, the global space economy, is set to triple over the next decade. It's a prime time for us to be stepping up.
12: I love it, and I'm excited for the prospect that we will have, you know, sovereign capability in an area which is growing and expanding, where we will have manufacturing, and to have it, to see that it's happening here in Queensland is cool. You mentioned Apollo. This is the Artemis generation. You mentioned Apollo and that space exploration that was huge in the 60s and 70s. Why not send a human with rover then? Why just the rover?
14: Because you need to be able to do both. So the, you know, Artemis will have the return of humans to the moon. You'll be establishing and having crews back on the surface of the moon. But if we're going to be able to establish a sustainable presence on the moon, you can't have people doing everything. So ultimately, it's a combination of humans engaging with also then having things like semi-autonomous rovers like Rover. It's just not practical to be able to send people up. If you think about it, it takes a lot to get things up to space, but then also to bring them home. And that's a really fundamental difference here. So I think that's why you do it. You're going to see a really big shift in the way that we do things. Apollo was about going to the moon to walk. Artemis will be about going to the moon to work.
12: And then it leads me towards the question of, you work alongside an amazing human being in our Australian of the Year, Catherine Bunnell Pegg, who I would love to see go to space. Could she maybe perhaps? I know you've got to, you know, control Rover from the ground. Someone's going to be on their iPhone or whatever on an app controlling him from all the way back here, which is phenomenal. I don't know how you get that with such accuracy, but do you think perhaps maybe one day we'll see Catherine?
14: Go to space. What, riding Rover on the moon? I don't think we'll ever see that. Carla.
12: No, but going to space. We would love to see an Australian astronaut flying under our flag in space. I, for one, would love to see that.
14: Look, it's a decision for government, and it's not appropriate for me as a public servant to get ahead of that. But I think the Australian government is actively considering it at the moment. Catherine is exceptional. And I think if you pull it back to Rover and you look at the Rover program, as I mentioned right at the start, you're seeing $7 being returned for every $1 that's invested. So you really start to understand the economic proposition that you're talking about with space.
12: Bring that back to communities here in Southeast Queensland. What are you seeing opportunities? Because you've mentioned everything from mining and agriculture, all these things that have this application as a result of Rover. Where are you seeing that opportunity in communities, and where can young people, even older people, get involved?
14: I think the really important thing to understand with space is that it's not, you know, we don't work in the one career forever anymore, right? So If you think about the types of skills and the jobs that are being created through something like the Rover program, they are technical jobs, they're engineering jobs, they're good jobs. They're also the jobs that we need across a whole range of our industries. Mm-hmm. So if you think about the engineers that are being brought up through this program, we've got graduate engineers that are working on the Rover program, engineers whose first job out of university is working on a moon rover. These are the same people, these are the same skills that will be applied in a whole range of other industries. So if you think about submarines that need to be built, if you think about the Olympic Stadium that will be built in Brisbane, That requires engineers and it requires more people. And we have an absolute dearth of young people in this country who are taking up STEM. I think the figure is about 8% is outrageous. And if we look at women, for example, only 4% of engineers in this country are Australian-born women. We have a huge gap, and this is a really big part of what we need to address as a nation and as an economy if we're going to be able to see all of these industries that underpin our nation be able to thrive.
12: Move forward. All right, we've got 4 years. We're 4 years out from launch. What needs to happen between the rover that's sitting here today with us in the studio and the one that will actually be going to the moon?
14: Yeah, so there'll be more, as I say, tweaking and testing, design and development. I mean, if you look at things, for example, like the wheels, we need to be able to make sure that they can operate on the surface of the moon. The surface of the moon is like an incredibly sticky, sharp, gritty. It's
12: awful. I thought it was like fine dust.
14: It's really fine, but it sticks because it's so fine. Oh, you know, okay. It kind of hooks on. So you need to be able to make sure that it can operate. So, you know, tweaking and testing that. You think about the moon as well. It's not zero gravity. People have that misconception that it's zero gravity up there. It's about 1/6, right? The way that I describe
12: it. Hang on, wait. So will I still bounce around if I go up there?
14: So this is the perfect way to kind of help to understand it. If
12: okay.
14: you if you jump as high as you can right now, I'm not going to do it because I don't want your listeners to, to have an earthquake come down the down the radio. But if you jump as high as you can,
12: yeah,
14: and then stack that height six times, that's how high you'd be able to jump on the moon. But so then, that helps you to understand the kind of the weightlessness that you're working with. So for Rover, that means that you've got to have something that can really get traction on the surface of the moon and not essentially just do doughies because it's lighter than it is on the surface of Earth.
12: But Keegan, would that not be the most Australian mark that we could make on the surface of the moon? This is fascinating stuff. I love space. You know that I love space. I'm a space nerd. I really appreciate you bringing Rover in here and sharing this with us because this is exciting stuff, not just for Australia, but also Queensland because it's happening right here in our backyard.
14: Absolutely. Amazing stuff.
12: Keegan Buzzer there from the Australian Space Agency. All right, we'll take a quick break. Coming up after the break, news, Nine News weatherman Gary Youngbury will join us as well, and we'll cross to the US to have a chat to LaDonna Harvey.
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8: A crash on Gympie Road northbound before Anzac Avenue at Launton put delays almost back to Strathpine. Multi-vehicle crash on the Logan Motorway westbound after Logan Lee Road through Meadowbrook. Delays back to Tanimera. A single vehicle crash being attended to on Granard Road, eastbound right lane after Bellum Road through Archerfield. And delays on the Gateway northbound Nudgee up to the Pine Rivers Bridge. 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
12: Welcome back to 4BC Drive. Well, the storm season has officially arrived. If you look at the radar this afternoon, there is some heavy rain making its way across southeast Queensland. Some appears to be making its way towards the Caboolture area, while the Bomb has also issued severe weather warnings for parts of Ipswich, Somerset and the Lockyer Valley. Hatton Vale is also expected to be impacted by around 25 past around now, actually, and Laidley and Grantchester as well just before 5. Joining us now is someone who knows the weather more than most, Gary Youngbury from Nine News. Hello, Gary.
2: Oh, good afternoon. What a busy 24 hours it's been. Expecting those severe storms yesterday afternoon, Brisbane dodged a bit of a bullet, but yeah. This afternoon it seems to be more north and northwest of Brisbane. I think they will be a lot more active up around the Wide Bay in the Burnett region. But we are seeing northwest of Ipswich with a line of storms stretching up just south of Kilcoy, but they are travelling in a northeasterly direction. So. A bit more to come. A lot of moisture's been feeding in there from these very gusty southerlies. It's blowing more than 70 kilometres per hour out around the Bay Islands at the moment. So very windy today.
12: It's very blustery, Gary. We had a look at the radar and there was some heavy rain. But yesterday it was very foreboding. There was a lot of rumbling and there was a thunder, but then not much rain at all within Brisbane or where I was in the north of the city. But this looks like there's some heavy rain.
2: That's right. Yesterday it was more on the, like it started early in the morning down around the Gold Coast. And as I said, there was this window where Brisbane just missed out with the tail end of it. They brought those showers sort of about 5 millimetres. But today it seems to be on the northwestern side and stretching further north. It'll be more up around that Wide Bay Burnett and into central Queensland as well. But look, a large part of our state is very, very dry. It's not just here in the southeast where we had minimal rainfall last month and to start October. So we could do with anything at the moment. We just don't want it all in one big downburst. It'd be nice to get some soaking rain, but we'll take what we can get at the moment.
12: I know. It sounds very blustery where you are, Gary.
2: Yeah, I'm sorry. I'm out at Howard Smith Wharf's doing the weather today. I'm trying to get out of this wind, but it just seems to be swirling everywhere. I'm hiding around the corner from a little restaurant trying to talk to you at the moment, but it's just windy everywhere.
12: Yeah, like, Gary, it always surprises me when they send weather people into the most inclement, dangerous weather situations. Not that it's dangerous where you are at Howard Smith Wharf's unless you like a beer or two.
2: I'd love to be sent to the up around the wind Sundays on perfect sunny few days. What a great weather gig that'd be, but that's not going to happen.
12: You always get the places where you just get drenched with rain even when you're wearing a raincoat. All right, so go on.
2: Yeah, no, you're right, every time. That's it. Just send me out in the pouring rain and let everyone look and laugh at me.
12: Yeah, wait till your umbrella gets a gust of wind so it turns inside out. All right, how are we looking? What's the outlook looking for tomorrow and beyond then?
2: Well, tomorrow it'll be a little bit dry. There's the chance of only a shower and sprinkle. Tomorrow it's going to stay be sunny today. That'll drop temperatures down overnight, so not as warm tomorrow and cloudy skies tomorrow. But look, it'll heat up again on Friday. I think Friday will be the nicest day of the week, the lighter winds, but then the northerlies kicking in over the weekend. And Saturday, Sunday, Monday, back into the 30s, and that's where the chance of storms will start to return again. Each afternoon over the weekend and early next week.
12: It'll be hot for the spring races this weekend. I keep meaning to message you, Gary. Your daughter, Bella, is doing amazing work on the track.
2: Oh, she raced in the city yesterday. It's Gold Coast today. It switched tomorrow. Sunny Coast Friday. Brisbane again Saturday. She doesn't take a break.
12: Oh, she's doing great. Gary, you stay safe. It's so windy where you're at. please don't get blown away. We look forward to there being some rain, but like you said, not all at once. Stay safe, all right?
2: Thank you. We can chat anytime. Hopefully I stay dry this afternoon.
12: Well, we want the rain. Gary Youngbury there, of course, from Nine News with the weather. It is one of those things when it hasn't rained for a long time, the ground is so dry, and if we get a huge deluge and then wind, you know, you've got root systems on trees that'll just be blown over, and it makes for extra danger, I guess, around. So just be careful when you're out and about. The roads also get very slippery as well, oil on the surface of the roads. So just please take it easy. If you see anything out there, please give us a yell. 133-882 is the 4BC open line. Thanks to Watch Smoke Alarms. Of course, you can text us anytime, 0499-880-882. Sid the Yachty has texted through. Ahoy, Carla. Been windy on the river at Combsley, but this storm will make my day interesting. Might keep moving northeast. Rain doesn't bother me. Lightning does. Sid the Yachty. Yeah, of course you would. Because I think Sid is on a boat. He lives on a boat, right? And the mast just acts like a giant lightning rod, I can imagine. It'd be like walking out there with holding a golf club. You just wouldn't do it when there's lightning. Rain is fine. Wind is fine. Wind is great if you're a sailor, I suppose. But lightning, I can imagine that would be quite frightening. Thank you for that, letting us know what's going on the river at Combsley. And if you can see anything out and about where you are, please let us know. 0499 880 882.
3: Oh, I wonder what the number of the day could be. Let's find out, shall we?
12: One, two, three. Different. That's Count von Count. It's a different kind of Dracula, but we have a double pass to go check out Shake and Stir's Dracula. It's returning to QPAC from the 27th of October. The season is running until November 8th, and it does include a late-night Halloween performance on the 31st. It's a story, Shake and Stir's. It's backed by popular demand, but it's based and adapted on Bram Stoker's classic gothic novel. And if you would like to see this interpretation of it, Shake and Stir's one, Dracula, returning to QPAC from the 27th of October, just give me a call now, 133-882. I'll give you a double pass so you can have a night out at the theatre. 133-882 if you want to win that double pass to Dracula. All right, police are investigating reports of an alleged assault on a child at a Brisbane gymnasium. Amy Drew, you have the details.
1: Yes, Carla, QPS tell us that an officer from Child Protection Unit has received a report of an incident at a business in Sumner Park last month. Investigations remain ongoing. Also today, detectives investigating the death of a baby in Ipswich have described the case as heartbreaking. The boy's father charged with murder. The Defence Force is putting pause on the use of its Supercat vehicle while the death of an Australian soldier is investigated following an incident in the Northern Territory. The aged care sector is warning more than 3,500 aged care beds have been shelved due to a federal funding issue. And in sport, Melbourne has emerged as the favourite to potentially pick up rising Lions forward Mel McLaughlin as the AFL trade period continues. And Carla, I'll have more news at 5.
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0: 4BC traffic.
8: A crash on Gympie Road northbound before Anzac Avenue through Launton has delays back to Strathpine. A crash has wrapped up on the Logan Motorway westbound through Meadowbrook, but delays got all the way back to Tanimera. Single vehicle crash on Granard Road eastbound, right lane after Bellum Road through Archerfield, and some delays on the Logan Motorway eastbound from Carroll Park heading to Parkinson. 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With traffic every 10 minutes, it's Dave Andrews on 4BC.
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12: And Adam Hawes hosts Sports Today. Adam, you have an all-star cast chatting rugby league and cricket this evening. Hello, Hawsey. Oh, we've lost Hawsey. See, if we only had space application, we might be able to patch through to him. Well, he does have an all-star cast chatting rugby league and cricket. And also, world football fans are getting ready to farewell the great Lionel Messi. He's played his last game for Argentina. If only we had a sports guy on that would know. You'll have to listen to Sports Today then from 6 o'clock here on 4BC. All right, well, artificial intelligence has quickly become the place many of us turn to when we have a question. We use it to explain medical terminology, write emails, plan holidays, compare products, and increasingly, unbelievably, to help solve legal problems. If you're going through a divorce, writing a will, dealing with a workplace issue, or preparing for court, it can be tempting to type the whole story into ChatGPT and ask, what are my rights, or is my lawyer's advice correct? And the answer AI gives you can sound very convincing. But what happens if that answer is wrong and you could be uploading a letter of advice or emails from your lawyer that might put you at risk? Joining us for Brisbane's Legal Lowdown is Legal Practice Director Jeff Garrett from Atwood Marshall Lawyers, who has practiced law for 45 years and has seen plenty of technological changes in the profession. Good afternoon to you, Jeff.
7: Good afternoon, Carla. Thanks for having me.
12: I cannot fathom that someone would be using, or people are using, ChatGPT as another sort of AI tool around their legal issues.
7: Yes. Well, Google, when it first came in, I think, you know, people were looking up things on Google and challenging their lawyers with that, and their doctors, of course. You heard about Dr. Google.
12: That's right.
7: You know, lawyers weren't exempt from that. But ChatGPT and the other AI agents.
12: Gemini that, and... Claude, everywhere. There's so many of them.
7: Yeah, Copilot, you name it. They intrude on your space and suggest these things to you. But we've noticed that, you know, and there's been plenty of reports about self-represented litigants using AI in the courts. The courts lamenting that and really struggling with dealing with that, particularly in the Fair Work Commission. They're beside themselves. The Fair Work applications have gone through the roof, people using AI. So with lawyers, we've found the biggest problem is that clients are coming to us and big, long, you know, AI-generated letters, emails, you know, asking all these different questions and in response to advice that we're giving them. And the biggest problem with all of that is it creates more work generally for us to have to sift through pages and pages of, you know, AI is, a lot of it's just rubbish, you know, repeating itself and things like that. And quite often it gets it wrong. So the client then has this, you know, feeling that, oh, maybe the lawyer's not telling me the right thing. So, you know, you get these big long emails that are obviously AI generated. It takes you quite a bit of time to go through all that and patiently explain to the client that it's wrong. And, you know, lawyers charge by the hour, so
12: it's going to take you longer to sift through.
7: It costs them more money. The other thing we have quite often now coming up is they send us this great big draft document and say, you know, I've drafted this through AI. Can you go through and check it for me? And expecting that it'll be done for a fraction of the cost of getting it done properly. We don't do that.
12: Yeah.
7: Because it just takes you so much longer to go through it and check it all, you know.
12: But Jeff, I wonder whether or not, you know, it's so many workplaces, and indeed in our own workplace here at 4BC, is, you know, we're being used to integrate AI into our workflows. It's such a nice piece of jargon that gets kicked around these days. But that might be, you know, in terms of helping you manage your time, scheduling, that sort of thing. Are you using AI to help maybe not build cases? This is certainly what we're sort of talking about, people that use it to build their own case to then give it to you. Are you using AI to sift through mountains of information to help you in that regard, or how do you regulate that issue?
7: Yeah, look, I can tell you all lawyers, all professionals are using AI to differing levels. And depending on what type of matter you're doing and, you know, how you use it, it is a great help and has knocked out, you know, instead of you having three graduates and a couple of associates going through a whole, you know, box loads of documents, you scan all those into the system and AI goes through all that and can have a summary and, you know, an index and all these sorts of things done within minutes.
12: Yeah.
7: You know, something that would normally take days for people to do. But they still have to be checked.
12: Yeah.
7: They still have to be, you know, you've got to know what you're looking for. And that's the thing. The lawyers who are specialists in their area that have a lot of experience, I can tell you with the stuff that I've done over 45 years, I can tell you in a 45-page agreement or a deed, I'll know that to a word.
12: Yeah, right.
7: Whether something's missing or not. And I'll also know if something has been AI generated or it's missed a clause or it's misworded something. You can't replace that.
12: That is phenomenal, so that you have that amount of knowledge and, you know, the memory of case and precedent in your head, Jeff. My guests run out, Jeff Garrett. We are in the middle of Brisbane's legal lowdown. If you have a question that's not AI generated from an actual human, you can give us a call anytime. 133-882. That's the open line number. Of course, you can text through as well. Jeff is here to try and help you sift through something. 0499-880-882. I guess the other question that I have is around sort of confidentiality. You don't think about this. You know, if you've received advice or an email or a letter or whatever from your lawyer and then you upload it to an AI tool and ask, do you agree with my lawyer? Or if you ask some other bias-leaning question, there are risks around privacy and confidentiality on that, isn't there?
7: There are. And there are varying levels of security with the different AI apps that are out there. You know, it depends. You know, a lot of the business versions are much more secure. But the private versions are not, depending on what you've ticked in relation to your boxes. A lot of people don't even know. They just, you know, join it up. So it's possible that your confidential legal advice that you are getting, which there's a lot of connotations that go with that. Not only is it confidential in the sense that you don't want that out in the broader internet ether, but from a strict litigation perspective, the fact that you have published that on an AI agent, you could be deemed to have waived your legal professional privilege in relation to that legal advice.
12: Ooh.
7: So if I was giving someone legal advice, for instance, about, you know, a tax matter or a criminal matter or something along those lines, that could be out there in the public domain and impact that person or client heavily in relation to the legal issues that arise from that.
12: And I guess that's the thing, Jeff, that we all have questions around is, you know, to do with data security and privacy and what information is out there and where is it being stored. So that cannot be good if you're putting your legal documents out there in the world. The other thing that I want to ask very quickly is, you know, we started this conversation by saying Google has been around for so long as a search engine where we would, you know, look up our medical ailments or, you know, even when in your case, in this instance, we're talking about legalities and maybe some issues that you might have. I guess What are the things that AI can reasonably help you understand about a legal issue that you might be having? And what then should you take directly to a lawyer instead?
7: Yeah, well, look, it's certainly a help in pointing you in the right direction. And in a lot of matters, it's really good. It gives you really good advice. It gives you a good overview of what's going on. I suppose the more subtle issues here in relation to the legal issues, it won't know, or it'll be quoting from somewhere that it grabs that information that isn't applicable to your case or your information or your circumstances. And therein lies the problem.
12: Mm.
7: You won't know. And the AI agents sound very confident.
12: Yeah.
7: And everyone would have, you know, I've looked up things and it comes back with the answer and I'll say to it, no, that's not right. What about this or that? Oh, yes, you're correct.
12: Yeah. It is one of those weird phenomenons how AI it just has that sort of personality bias that leans towards, you know, giving you the ultimate yes man. I'd rather seek legal advice through the proper channels any day. Jeff Garrett, we've got to go there. I'm really sorry. Thank you so much for your time. I really appreciate it. I'd rather speak to a real life human any day of the week.
7: No problem, Carla. Thanks for having me.
12: Legal practice director from Atwood Marshall Lawyers there, Jeff Garrett. All right, we'll take a quick break. We're back around the world with the news from the US after this.
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10: A crash on Gympie Road northbound before Anzac Avenue through Launton put delays back to Strathpine. Some heavy conditions at the moment as you make your way out of town on the Riverside Expressway and the Captain Cook Bridge. A slow run out to about the Pacific Motorway out to Greenslopes. Ever going 2 on the M1 southbound from 8 Mile Plains down to Daisy Hill. Delays on the Logan Motorway from Carroll Park to Parkinson and also the Centenary Highway heading out towards Springfield. 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
12: And we cross to the US now, where we're joined by LaDonna Harvey from KTAR News in Phoenix, Arizona. Good evening to you, LaDonna.
1: And good afternoon to you. Wait a minute, what time is it now?
12: Don't even start me with the time zones. It is good afternoon here. Good evening to you in Phoenix. Now, this time last week, we spoke about Tennessee becoming the first state to execute a woman in 200 years. But horrifically, a week on since that, the woman in question who's on death row, Krista Pike, is still alive.
1: She is, in fact, alive and speaking. She is injured. We do not know the extent of those injuries, but she is conscious and speaking after this botched execution, which, you know, it's something that her lawyers had flagged. They said, you know, this is cruel and unusual. It is you haven't really perfected this method yet. And apparently her lawyers were correct. So she survived not just one dose of an execution drug. They gave her two.
12: Yeah.
1: And when she did not die, she apparently was, you know, carted out of there in an ambulance, snoring. And since then has been unconscious, but is now conscious and speaking. So, you know, the question is, what happens now?
12: Yeah.
1: What do you do? If you're the state of Tennessee, what do? You have tried to kill this woman. You have failed. Mm. You have injured her. And now, you know, at this point, do you just say, okay, that's it? We did what we were supposed to do. We just didn't do it well. And you put her, you know, back into prison for life, which I think is, you know, what pretty much everybody in the case would like because of horrific crimes.
12: But this, of course, and that was, you know, the punishment that she was sentenced to. However, is the state liable for this? Surely it's going to cost the state more now to keep her alive in the state that she's in, physical state that is, rather than the state of Tennessee.
1: Sure.
12: It is one of these horrific things to happen, but, I mean, this has to be a precedent.
1: Well, I mean, other people have survived executions. Every state, though, is different. So, you know, for instance, if you're in Arizona, it's a different state law than it is in Tennessee, unless this is a federal case, which this is not. What happens next is completely up to the state of Tennessee. And apparently they don't really have a policy, which also seems straight. I mean, it's like you feel like you should probably plan for every eventuality. I try to do that in my life poorly, but I do try. And they just don't really have an idea of where they're going next.
12: Now, moving on to this televangelist who built an empire before being disgraced from a sex scandal and fraud, he has passed away.
1: He has. His name is Jim Baker. And if you are Gen X and you grew up in America, you grew up seeing at least clips of he and his wife, Tammy Faye Baker. She would cry rivers of black mascara for Jesus.
12: Yeah.
1: And they were, I mean, they were really at the top of the world. They had their giant church, this evangelical church, and made boatloads of money. And then it all came crashing down because, of course, he is human and he had a very hot secretary, apparently. And so, you know, down he goes. Her name was Jessica Hahn. And for a while, she was a little bit of a star. They ended up divorcing and he married somebody who strangely looked just like a younger version of her.
12: Strange.
1: I know. Shocking. It almost never happened that way. But here we are. And this is the life we're living. So, you know, a huge chunk of my childhood childhood was taken up by this man and the air in the room. Now, after his fall from grace, he did become much more humble and much more tolerable as a human being. But televangelists in general, I'm not terribly fond of. But he was the rock star of televangelism, really, of the 80s and 90s.
12: All right. And finally, police in North Carolina have had to attend a rather unusual traffic infringement.
1: Sure. They pulled over a vehicle, and I'm air quoting that for you.
12: Okay. Tell me more.
1: It was actually a couch strapped onto two electric scooters.
12: What?
1: They were driving with their scooters. Now, it doesn't say here that alcohol is involved, but I'm going to put it to you that I think perhaps alcohol was involved because I just don't know how you come up with this idea unless you're doing something untoward. But these two guys decided they were going to go tooling down the road, and now police in North Carolina are saying, hey, safety first. Don't do this and, you know, leave the couches on wheels at IKEA where they belong.
12: It's two electric scooters with a two-seater

0: should this be on the road with actual cars?
1: Yes.
0: If the answer feels even slightly like yes, then maybe rethink the ride.
1: Exactly. Yeah, unclear whether the men were, you know, cited for their unconventional joyride, but I would assume, I'm casting aspersions saying alcohol was involved, because let me tell you something. If I'm dead sober riding a couch on top of a scooter, then I have bigger problems than anybody has ever imagined me having.
0: LaDonna, you've got no problems. We love catching up with you. We'll speak to you next week. Have a great day.
1: Hey, no problem. We'll see you soon.
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3: A breakdown on the Riverside Expressway. Outbound right lane just before the Margaret Street off-ramp as you head out of the city. Lights on flash on Anzac Avenue at the Lamington Road, Capestone Boulevard intersection through Mango Hill. A single vehicle crash on Granard Road. Eastbound right lane after Ballam Road through Archerfield. Delays on Gympie Road northbound from Strathpine to Launton after an earlier crash. 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
2: Jason Matthews.
4: The Coalition unveiled their Australia First Migration Plan, which they say will deliver the largest cut to immigration in Australian history. Deputy Leader of the Opposition, Jane Hume, everything you're proposing is very similar to One Nation. Why can't you just work together?
5: One Nation may be saying the right things, but it's been an incredible amount of work that has gone into this policy, and One Nation haven't put in the hours. 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
0: Welcome back to the 4BC Drive Show. Sid the Yachty is listening very intently today, and he's texted in 0499 880 882. The guys on the couch only got so far when they were stopped. Very good. I had to read it out a couple of times before I got it, but well done there. Thank you, Sid. If you would like to win a phone plan, your phone plan paid for an entire year, you don't have to worry about a phone bill, data, text, talk, here and abroad. Give me a call right now, 133-882. If you want your phone plan paid for, you don't have to worry about that bill, 133-882. You just have to play a little game that we call Let's Get Quizzical. You have to be the last man standing in that quiz, 133-882.
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11: It's 5 o'clock. Good evening. I'm Amy Drew. An Ipswich father is charged with domestic violence murder over the death of his infant son. The baby was admitted to hospital last week with significant internal injuries, the little boy dying yesterday. The 28-year-old didn't appear in Brisbane Magistrates Court when his case was briefly mentioned. The matter adjourned to October 26. Police are investigating reports of an alleged assault on a child at a Brisbane gymnasium. A QPS spokesperson saying officers from the Child Protection Unit received a report of

0: an incident at a business in Sumner Park last month. Gymnastics Australia and Gymnastics Queensland have confirmed investigations are ongoing. The Defence Force has paused the use of the Supercat vehicle while the death of an Australian soldier is investigated. Corporal Brendan Hannam was killed during a training exercise at Mount Bundy outside Darwin on Monday. The 28-year-old dying in a vehicle rollover that also injured five other men. Defence Minister Richard Miles says the review will cover considerable ground.
1: We need to be making sure that every lesson that can be learned from this incident is learned. I have spoken with the Chief of Defence Force to look at what would be the best vehicle to examine risk settings, management of fatigue.
0: Kmart has pulled controversial smart glasses from sale online as the nation's information watchdog raises privacy concerns. The makers of the app used by the Anko glasses and other similar cheap products have failed to answer questions about data security from Australian officials. Commissioner Carly Kind says they will now work to get answers.
2: I've decided to commence a formal investigation and use our compulsory powers in order to ascertain what's happening with this company and their compliance with Australian law.
0: Australia's first lunar rover has been unveiled, being deployed to travel to the moon with NASA in 2030 as part of the Artemis program. Rover will be used to analyse lunar soil and will help to pave the way for a future sustainable human presence. Keegan Buzzer from the Australian Space Agency has told Carla Binyaska it is small but mighty and will do some amazing things.
3: Essentially, the moon is an analogue for what Earth was like billions of years ago. So being able to understand the surface of the moon will essentially allow us to start to understand in more detail what the Earth was like billions of years ago. Doing that helps you build out things like your climate models so you can really start to address environmental issues here on Earth.
0: Also today, thousands of drivers have been fined in a road safety blitz across Queensland. 13,400 offences were detected as part of the ongoing Operation Spring Break. And Queensland rail workers have voted overwhelmingly to accept three new enterprise agreements, with four more to be finalised. The deal will clear the way for hundreds of weekly rail services to return from Monday next week, bringing the SEQ network to 91% of the full timetable. To finance, the All Ords closed down 9 points at 8,895, one Australian dollar buying 69.7 US cents. Checking sport now, and Raw recruit Tyrese Francois wants to make an early impression when the A-League kicks off this month. The 26-year-old joins Brisbane after an overseas stint with Premier League club Fulham and across Europe. Francois says he's raring to go.
4: I'm here to help the team as much as possible. Had some amazing experiences abroad at a young age, and yeah, I've learnt a lot. So I'm hoping to bring that to the team this season. It's a new group, an exciting group, and we're all excited to get going.
0: In AFL, the Lions have confirmed rising forward Will McLaughlin has requested a trade to the Demons. And the Gold Coast Suns are closing in on a major deal for Hawks rookie Aiden Schubert. The key forward toured Gold Coast facilities yesterday with family after meeting with coach Damien Hardwick. It's 4 minutes past five.
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8: A breakdown on the Riverside Expressway. Outbound right lane just before the Margaret Street off-ramp as you head out of the city. Lights on flash on Anzac Avenue at the Lamington Road, Capestone Boulevard intersection through Mango Hill. A single vehicle crash on Granard Road. Eastbound right lane after Ballam Road through Archerfield. Delays on Gympie Road northbound from Strathpine to Launton after an earlier crash. 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It's Dave Andrews with traffic every 10 on 4BC.
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0: Severe thunderstorm warnings have been cancelled across the southeast. Partly cloudy for the evening ahead. A strong wind warning still active for Moreton Bay. Overnight getting down to 16 degrees. Tomorrow partly cloudy and a max of 24. Right now it's 20 degrees. In Beenleigh. I'm Amy Drew, and I'll have more news at 5:30 on your news leader, Brisbane's 4BC.
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12: Welcome back to the final hour of the 4BC Drive program. Coming up later this hour, are foxes a problem in your neighbourhood? And can you believe that Australia has had the same fox eradication program for nearly 20 years? Hasn't done exactly anything for our numbers. We'll dig into that a little later this hour. And Sam Leckie has a big update on the Lions coaching hunt. We'll get into that in the sports report a little later on in this hour. Of course, the 4BC open line, thanks to Watch Smoke Alarms. 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
12: Quizzical. Your phone plan could be on us if you are the last one standing. You just need to answer the 10th question correctly in our quiz, and then you can have a 365-day plan, including unlimited talk and text both at home and abroad, 240 gig of data, all valued at around $320. Thanks to our friends at eSIM. That could be yours. Let's go to Josh in Mango Hill. Hello, Josh.
13: Hello, Carla. How are you?
12: I am well. You're ready to give it another crack?
13: Yeah. Might want to give another one to another nephew.
12: Okay. Okay. Let's see how you go. Question number one. How many cents make up an Australian dollar?
13: 100.
12: Don't say it so hesitantly. You are correct, Josh. Question number two. What is the keyboard shortcut to copy a piece of text? What is the keyboard?
13: Try that again.
12: What is the keyboard shortcut to copy a piece of text?
13: I've got no idea.
12: You don't work with computers?
13: Clipboard?
12: No, it's not. Gosh, we're going to have to rely on someone who works behind a desk like us. Mark in Arana Hills, is that you?
14: Hi, how are you?
12: Hello, Mark. Do you work at all behind a computer? Do you use a computer for work or pleasure? Hey?
14: Yeah, okay. A little bit familiar.
12: Okay. So the question is this, question number two. What is the keyboard shortcut to copy a piece of text?
14: Going to say Control C.
12: Yes, Mark, you know your way around a keyboard. All right, question number three. What are the three toppings on a classic chicken parmigiana? What are the three classic toppings on
14: a tomato sauce, ham, and cheese?
12: Yeah, I'll take it. Question number four. Which territory does Queensland share a border with? Which territory does Queensland share a border with?
14: The Northern Territory.
12: All right, it was a bit of a trick question. Question number five. This is an audio clue question. Who is the matriarch of the Simpsons family? Have a listen.
15: Why don't you bring this potato? It's pretty big.
16: Mom, you're always trying to give me potatoes. What is it with you?
15: I just think they're neat.
12: Who is the matriarch of the Simpsons family? Question number five.
14: Is it Marge?
12: It is indeed Marge Simpson. All right, Mark, we're on a roll here. Question number six. Which black and white Aussie bird is known for swooping at this time of year?
14: I think it might be the magpie.
12: You'd be right. I fed my magpies today. Is that weird? I just thought it would be nice.
14: I think people do it.
12: Yeah. Well, this person did it today because I had leftover sausages and some lamb, and I just thought, I hate food wastage. It wasn't much. And I figured they've got a young family and cost of living, you know. All right. Mark.
14: I love you.
12: Yeah. Well, hopefully, that was the other thing too. It was like a peace offering because they're protecting their young. That's why they swoop. And they've made a nest in two of the big trees out the front of my place. And I thought if I give them an offering, and then hopefully maybe they'll leave me alone when I walk past there. So far, so good. It's working.
14: Good thinking.
12: Okay, I'll let you know how I go after today, though, because I've run out of meat. All right, question number seven, Mark in Arana Hills. Question seven, which Brisbane band is behind this classic hit?

0: All right. Who's that Brisbane band?
1: Yeah, I was going to sing it, actually, but we'll go Powderfinger.
0: Oh, no, you can sing it if you want. I'll give you an extra point.
1: No.
0: Okay.
1: Okay, next time.
0: Okay. Do you believe that they're going to get back together again almost 16, 17 years later, if you believe those billboards? Have you seen them?
1: Something's happening, yeah, not sure. Be nice.
0: I think it's just a re-release of an album. I don't know if it's a reunion.
1: Might be.
0: I hope in my heart. My heart says reunion. My head says album re-release.
1: Yeah, yeah. Oh, we might see them at Suncorp, eh?
0: Oh, wouldn't that be great? All right, Mark, we're at question number 8. Here we go. Let's get back into the quiz. Question 8, what type of mythical creature is Dracula?
1: A vampire.
0: He is a vampire. Oh, we are. Question number 9. Supercars fans will all be watching the great race this weekend. Where is it held?
1: Might be Bathurst.
0: It is indeed. All right. It's all important. Question number 10. You've got to get this one right. Are you ready?
1: I'm ready.
0: Okay, Mark, I hope you've been listening to the news. Here we go. Question number 10. On which Pacific island are Anthony Albanese and Chris Bowen hosting a pre-COP gathering? On which Pacific island?
1: I think I did hear something this morning.
0: Mm-hmm.
1: Maybe
0: Fiji. Yeah, it is. They've been wearing their wacky matching shirts. Well done, Mark. You've scored yourself that 365-day plan.
1: That's amazing. I can't believe it.
0: It is indeed amazing, some might even say.
1: Thank you very much.
0: You're welcome. Well done there. Stay on the line. We'll grab your details. Thank you for having a chat as well. I really appreciate it. 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Congratulations to Mark in Arana Hills. It was pretty easy. That's all you have to do. Be the last man standing. 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It's valued around $320. Well done to you, Mark. Congratulations. Right, well, all this month, Stella Rossa cafes across Queensland are raising funds for Project Pink to support breast cancer research at the PA Hospital. 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He'll shout you a coffee as well. It's all happening here in Brisbane's 4BC.
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3: So going on the gateway northbound from Nudgee to the Pine Rivers Bridge, delays on the Riverside Expressway and the Captain Cook Bridge, both in and out of the city. Outbound it's slow on the Pacific Motorway to about Greenslopes. Heavy going too on Ipswich Road as you make your way out through Annerley and out towards Maruka. Slow too on the Western Freeway from Mount Coother out towards Victory Pocket. 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It's Dave Andrews with traffic every 10 minutes on 4BC.
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0: 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And if you'd like your questions put to Angus Taylor, and maybe perhaps you've got some questions about the coalition's immigration policy, you can send them through to us, 0499 880 882, or email us ahead of time, drive@4bc.com.au. Just to the text, the story that we gave about the North Carolina, the two boys that were apprehended by police for riding a couch on top of two e-scooters down the road. Elle says, hi, Carla, the North Carolina dudes riding their couches sounds like something out of the movie Dumb and Dumber. But it was a love seat as well. So there were two sat on one little love seat atop two e-scooters, and then they were caught driving it on the road. Tom in North Ipswich says, a couch fell off the back of a ute in Brassel yesterday afternoon. Not sure if it had been attached to e-scooters yet. I don't know. That's a real disappointment if you're moving house and you're just looking forward to kicking back once you finally get in there and you realise your couch has fallen off the back of the ute. That would be quite devastating.
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0: All right, Sam Leckie has joined us in studio, our sport reporter. Now, Sam, the Brisbane Lions coaching race has been narrowed down this afternoon.
15: Yeah, Danny Daly and Cameron Bruce. So Danny Daly's the GM of football there, who we've discussed as being a candidate, and Cameron Bruce, who's the midfield coach at the moment. They'd been the two headline options, I guess, for the Lions, because they're in a different position to what North Melbourne, Essendon, Carlton have been at this year, where they sack a coach at their lowest ebb. In this case, it can be a pretty smooth handover. So it was
0: promote almost, within.
15: It's likely to be someone from the inside, but Danny Daly's actually withdrawn himself from the contention for the role. So that makes Cameron Bruce, who's the midfield coach,
0: the front runner.
15: The front runner in a big way. They've also elected their panel to find Chris Fagan's successor. So Cameron Bruce is an option, but there has been rumblings about potentially Nathan Buckley making an application for the job.
0: How do you feel about that?
15: The Tasmania job earlier in the year. I'm sure Collingwood fans wouldn't be happy about it, but he did start his career at the Brisbane Bears, albeit he didn't really want to, and he ended up at Collingwood in the end. But so that could be an option. But Andrew Wellington, the chair, Sam Graham, the CEO, are going to be part of the panel. So will Lee Matthews. So
0: that's great.
15: Yeah, he knows a thing or two about coaching the Lions, right? Danny himself, Danny Daly, will be a part of that team. So will Phil Smyth, who's close with Chris Fagan and is a real leadership driver in the AFL world. Simon Black, a club great, will also be on that panel, as will Maddie Clements, who is a sports psychologist from the Australian Institute of Sport. So,
0: these are all people that are on a panel that are interviewing people?
15: Yes. And even though
0: what a tough interview.
15: I know. And it does show, though, that the Lions are going to overturn every stone they can to make sure that the person that gets put into coach a three-time premiership winning team is the best person for the job. But at the moment, Cameron Bruce,
0: that makes the most amount of sense because they get the culture, they've been part of the winning success of the club, and it's always nice to promote within.
15: Yeah, and I mean, there's always the toss-up of, is a new voice going to give the group a good new direction that can maybe give them a new sort of source of inspiration
0: that fits their ethos,
15: or will it upset the apple cart a little bit? So that's always something they've got to weigh up. You spoke last week about, or it was earlier this week, about Dane Zorko's tattoo.
0: Yes,
15: on his quad.
0: Mm-hmm.
15: Three-peat.
0: He was a clean skin.
15: Yeah, he wasn't the only one that got a tattoo. By the way, that was there. Will Ashcroft's gone in a slightly different direction.
0: Oh dear,
15: he has around teamed the front. Up. No. Okay. No, not a tattoo.
0: Okay.
15: He's teamed up with Golden Child Wines, I've just seen on his Instagram page.
0: What?
15: Who is a wine company in the Adelaide Hills. They've put together a lovely Pinot Noir drop, which is described as a bright, silky, vibrant drop with lifted red fruits and fine tannins.
0: Okay.
15: Sounds divine. It's a partnership with Will Ashcroft. It's called Mr. September. So,
0: half of the stock's
15: already sold out. So get in there.
0: Isn't he from here originally?
15: Yeah. So I don't know why.
0: So why? Why could he not gone to Sirame? Why couldn't he not gone somewhere in the Granite Belt? Why, Will, do you have to go to the Adelaide Hills of all places? You didn't even go, like a cool climate wine like a Pinot Noir. Why aren't you going to, I don't know, Marlborough? I guess it's Australia that's better that it's in Adelaide Hills. But of all places, why wouldn't you represent a Queensland wine? Sure, we're not as well known for our wines as we are for our beers, for example. That is a terrible thing.
15: I'm going to go out on a limb and say that Will Ashcroft didn't approach the winery.
0: Also, he hasn't endorsed it.
15: He has. I'm going to guess that they've approached him. Of course.
0: Hey, can we use your wholesome, clean face?
15: Because Will Ashcroft may make an Instagram post about us and you ranting
0: Bring it.
15: About him.
0: Bring it. And I'll try your wine.
15: Like you did with Renee.
0: I will taste your wine, Will, and I will leave judgment until I've drunk your wine, Will. But I'm just saying.
15: I didn't know that was going to get you so up and about.
0: Well, I like wine. and there are Queensland, growers and experts here that could do it. Like I said, Sirame, somewhere in the Granite Belt, stay local. Don't support the Adelaide Hills. Nothing good comes from the hills.
15: Are you done?
0: Except for some wine. Okay, go on. What else have you got?
15: There's an interesting little fight brewing in Queensland football at the moment. The timing as well is interesting because I've only just we've put up on our 4BC YouTube page a chat that I had with Max Gallagher, who's from Fair Funding for Football, an advocate for football to start getting the funding and support that it needs. And Andrew Powell, we know, has spoken about it, that the state Queensland itself hasn't done a great job at capturing that. But Queensland football clubs across the state, so, I mean, there's Carina, multiple clubs are in the southeast, but as far out as Innisfail, have all banded together, nearly 100 clubs, pushing back against something that Football Queensland is bringing in, which is a competition access fee for 2027, which is basically an extra cost that's going to be piled onto football clubs, community football clubs, not just NPL and like top flight football clubs, but all
0: grassroots.
15: Football clubs grassroots, which is then, as happens in every business, no matter what you are, when you get an extra cost piled onto you, that gets passed down to children that are, parents
0: kids.
15: Or people that want to participate. So,
0: and we speak so much about how much it costs.
15: Yeah. So, I mean, some modelling, and that's one of the big points on Max Gallagher's chat that I had with him. Go check out our YouTube if you want to hear more. But in terms of we're talking thousands of dollars.
0: Just to register your kid to play.
15: Your kid to play football.
0: That's terrible.
15: And they're predicting that it could surge in some clubs by about 65% because of this new registration fee. So
0: that is
15: a bit of a standoff between Football Queensland and Queensland football clubs.
0: What is going on with our grassroots sports? Thank you, Sam. If we want to check it out, we can go to our YouTube page. Just search 4BC.
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0: Speaking about money and someone who's good with it, Clinton Maynard joins us now. Hello, Clinton.
16: Carla, good afternoon. A flat day on the stock market. The All Ordinaries down 8.9 points to 8,894. The ASX 200 down 8 points, 8,727. Really in contrast to the United States and Wall Street, the Dow Jones last night was up 253. The S&P 500 up 0.6%, a new record. So we are going in the wrong direction of the United States.
0: Yeah, and it's always worrying when they have a good day out of the blue unexpectedly.
16: Yeah, the situation in the States very much being driven by select tech stocks at the moment. The NASDAQ record highs as well. Mm. And we're not quite enjoying that. There is some news about Firmus, this big IPO that's coming up that we'll detail on the show tonight on Money News. I'll also be talking with the Shadow Treasurer, Tim Wilson, this evening. There is this massive Barney that is continuing in regards to the credit card surcharge.
0: Yeah.
16: A meeting today with business groups with the ATO. And from what I've been told, they were given short shrift by the ATO heavies that they met today, where they're not allowed to use credit cards from later in this year to pay tax bills. Now, for a small business, that's critical. It's all about cash flow. You rely on your credit card to pay tax and other suppliers. If you can't use your credit card, you might be in trouble. Well, the ATO is looking like they're not going to change their policy, so I'll talk with Tim Wilson on the show about that tonight.
0: That is the thing. It can free you up if you've got, you know, bills outstanding. If you've got a creditor and you've got a 7-day invoice on it or even a 30-day, it can be the gap between staying afloat now and just completely going under. It's really frightening to think the knock-on effect of it.
16: And we're seeing this go beyond business. We're seeing private schools in Sydney and Melbourne, no doubt soon Brisbane as well, which won't accept credit cards anymore for school payments because they won't absorb the fee. It's going to spread right throughout the economy. And this was meant to help the consumer. This the intention from the government was, let's help the consumer by ensuring some transparency. But the way this is now turning out, it looks like they've shot themselves in the foot.
0: It is a disaster. I mean, not other great. You just unfortunately don't have great news. The rest of the program this evening, Clinton, we've had our forecast, our growth forecast downgraded.
16: And I'm going to speak with Stephen Smith from Deloitte about that one. Mm. This is a significant report that's been released. Effectively, we are in per capita recession. So if you take out migration, the economy is going backwards. And what the report today has found, because of government spending, because of migration and the growth of AI, you take those three factors away, Australia's going backwards at the moment.
0: This is not great news. This is all bad.
16: We will lighten up, though, on the Money News program at some point tonight. This big news, no doubt you've been discussing it, that is maybe Powderfinger going to make a comeback. Okay. We'll talk about some of the biggest grossing concert tours of all time.
0: Okay, that'd be good. But my heart wants them to, you know, reform and have a reunion for the ages. But my head says, and the cynical side of me unfortunately goes, I think it's just a re-release of an album.
16: Carla, I spoke with Daniel Middleton, one of their guitarists, on my program a couple of months ago, and off air I said, I realise you might not be able to confirm this, but I've heard rumours that you're making a comeback. And I could tell in his response that, oh, really? it was a denial. This was off air.
0: You talk to any of them. Mate. I mean, we're living and breathing it here, Clinton. You speak to anyone. You speak to our nighttime commissioner, JC, and I will always ask him. It'll be something unrelated about why our nighttime economy is going backwards here, or it doesn't seem like it's progressing, or whatever. For whatever reason it is, we're talking to him about something completely unrelated, and I will always ask Powderfinger getting back together, and I will audibly hear his eyes rolling.
16: What we'll do, we'll begin a campaign.
0: Yep.
16: We'll get the good doctor onto the job. Dr. Jim Chalmers, the treasurer.
0: Oh, please don't.
16: The Brisbane boy himself. We'll get Dr. Chalmers to lead the campaign to get Powderfinger back together. Come on, Bernard, do it.
0: Could that be the one thing that he achieves? Let's see.
16: It'll be a vote winner.
0: Clinton, thank you so much. We'll catch you on Money News from 7 o'clock this evening.
16: Thanks, Carla.
0: All right, let's go to the newsroom now. Drew is standing by. Now, Queensland's disaster recovery minister is confident the Commonwealth will reverse its decision to reduce natural disaster funding. Tell us more.
17: Yeah, I know you were talking about this earlier, Carla. And to recap, the government announced a proposal back in June that would change the recovery model to a 50-50 split with the states. Currently, the average contribution nationally is 64%, and Queensland's 77 mayors are in strong opposition, voicing their opposition in a letter to Canberra this week. Also today, police investigating the death of a baby in Ipswich say the dynamics of his parents' relationship will be a focus. Severe thunderstorm warnings have been cancelled across the southeast as shower systems move northeast towards the Sunshine Coast. Police are investigating reports of an alleged assault on a child at a Brisbane gymnasium. Kmart has pulled controversial smart glasses from sale online as the nation's information watchdog raises privacy concerns. And in sport, Danny Daly is ruled out as the next head coach of the Lions as he accepts an elevated role within the club's football department. And Carla, I'll have more news at 6.
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3: There's a breakdown on the Pacific Motorway outbound left shoulder after Kessels Road through Upper Mount Gravatt. Speed limit's been dropped to 40 k's an hour. There was a breakdown on the Riverside Expressway outbound in the right lane just before the Margaret Street off-ramp heading out of the city. Traffic lights on flash on Anzac Avenue at Lamington Road and Capestone Boulevard heading through Mango Hill, and still delays on the Western Freeway heading out of town from about Mount Coot out to Victory Pocket. Whether you're moving, decluttering your home or office, or heading overseas, let Storage King help you start your new chapter. Stuff it, live more. Search Storage King today. With traffic every 10, it's Dave Andrews on 4BC.
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0: Welcome back to the 4BC Drive Show. Well, Australia is finally moving to overhaul its 18-year-old fox eradication strategy. And it's good news for all of those who have them around their place. Remember Tony from Logan, who rang us earlier in the year to complain about foxes out the back of his place?
23: About a month ago, I called the Logan City Council in regards to two foxes we have in the bushland reserve. The concern is that they're eating the native wildlife here, I used to get bandicoots in the backyard here. I haven't seen a bandicoot in years.
0: Right. Well, when we heard back from Logan City Council, they told us that their fox control policy is trapping on private land and on public land at their discretion. But that approach and other aspects of pest control could be about to change. Joining us now is Rob Brewster from the Invasive Species Council. Rob, thank you for your time.
1: Thanks for having me.
0: All right, 18 years since our national fox strategy was last updated. So much has changed in our understanding of the threat that they pose. Why is it taking so long to change?
1: Oh, look, it really has. And look, I guess one of the reasons these things take so long is because there are so many threats from invasive species out there. But the fox, as we know, is one of the most significant threats, particularly to our small native mammals, and they've been implicated in the extinction of at least 20 species in Australia, and have probably contributed to the extinction of another 20, and continue to push down a lot of those small native mammals. Sort of anything under 5.5 kilos is really fox snack size. So the plan is comes at a very welcome time.
0: Yeah, indeed. Is it because other species of invasive species have taken precedent because it was thought that the fox was under control?
1: No. Look, I think foxes have probably been relatively stable in Australia over the past 20 years. We've certainly seen over the last decade an increase in fox numbers, at least anecdotally, across Australia. Mm-hmm. And that is probably driven by the wetter weather conditions that we've been having in much of Australia. And so that's driven higher productivity in the landscape. You know, there's more wildlife around for them to eat. And we've also come off the back of a real lack of biocontrol funding for rabbits. And so everybody who lives in, well, I was going to say rural areas, but even in urban areas, is probably seeing more rabbits around. And that is certainly pushing up fox numbers. So a welcome improvement to the situation when it comes to foxes will be this this plan, if, of course, it is adopted later or earlier in 2027.
0: Okay. Well, the government have released a draft strategy for this plan for this fox control. What are some of the key pillars? Because the example that we had with Tony, our listener in Logan, the council said, and I quote, "Trapping programs are regularly conducted on private land and where safe to do so on public land." Now, the land out the back of Tony's place is clearly deemed not safe for whatever reason. So what are the flaws? What are the flaws in that kind of approach?
1: Yeah, look, I think what the plan will do is, and this is as long as there's some funding tied to it, but it certainly tries to, rather than apply a sort of broad-scale scattergun approach to fox control, it tries to target and tier prioritisation based on the degree of susceptibility of some of our small native mammals. So I noticed that caller that you had mentioned bandicoots. Now, some of our bandicoot species are highly susceptible to fox predation. Mm. And so they would, areas where those bandicoots are persisting would certainly be prioritised over areas where there are no bandicoots left. So I guess that's a good thing. But we do have to remember there will be an ongoing struggle in urban areas with the management tools that we apply to these landscapes because, as people know, 1080 baits, while they're highly effective at killing foxes, they are also highly effective at killing pet dogs. Mm. And so we have a real problem with people wandering through national parks with their pet dogs off leashes, wandering past multiple signs that say, warning, do not take your dog here, and then wondering why their dog ends up at the vet or dead. So this crash of priorities of people basically wanting to allow their pets to roam wherever they want, whenever they want, and the need to manage foxes at that urban interface is a really difficult is a really difficult one for local councils and state governments to manage. So, yeah, it's still not going to be an easy process. But, look, there is in the threat abatement plan a little bit of a focus on next-generation technologies. So hopefully things that will move us away from baiting, trapping and shooting. Things like gene drive technology. You know, could we edit the genes of foxes so they only reproduce and have male offspring? So eventually the population would crash. Now, these are very novel ideas. We don't have them in our toolkits yet as land managers, but certainly that is something that we should be we should have ambition to strive towards, and we need some dedicated funding to help propel those next generation tech ideas forward.
0: And, that's what I would have thought, Rob. That you know, a lot of time, 2 decades have passed since you know these programs, these fox eradication programs, have been put into place around the country. I would have thought that there would be you know new technologies available, new advancements. That are available today that could actually make a difference that haven't been used in the past, or obviously they weren't there, that could make eradication a lot easier. Because we had another listener who texted in, I've got to scroll through quickly through all these messages, but basically saying that they have noticed, I think it may have even been Tony, noticed that the foxes in their area, they've been shooting and trapping foxes for the last 4 years, even their colour has changed. So from less from red foxes, the European red foxes that we sort of know, to a more sort of brindle colour that represents more like the grass in the area. Like they've even been able to adapt in that way.
1: Yeah, that's right. Yeah, look, I'm sure foxes are adapting to Australian conditions over time, and I would anticipate that to continue.
0: Yeah.
1: Hopefully, we can push fox numbers down enough to allow some of our native mammals to actually evolve strategies to avoid fox predation. So that's really where we want to get to. And so we need to buy time for our wildlife. And so there's a range of tools that the threat abatement plan talks about, including the expanding the safe haven network, so feral-free areas on the mainland behind fences, and also using offshore islands is a good strategy to buy us some time. But, yeah, certainly we need to and, look, I guess what we look at over the past 20 years is a funding regime where we had these stop-start funding cycles and funding where you've got 12 months to spend it. So we have this scattergun approach of, you know, throwing as many baits out as you can before the end of the financial year. No funding left after the financial year to undertake any sort of monitoring. We don't know what's been effective. We have really wasted a lot of those funds that we've thrown at foxes over the past 20 years because we haven't had that Australia-wide coordination and that cross-jurisdictional coordination. So I'm really hoping the threat abatement plan can deliver that coordination. And to do that, we're going to need dedicated people that that haven't been given this job of rolling out this threat abatement plan as one of another 6 jobs they have. It really is a full-time job for a number of people across Australia. So I really hope that government can deliver not only a really good threat abatement plan, and they're certainly heading in the right direction to do that.
0: My guest right now, I'm speaking with Rob Brewster from the Invasive Species Council. We spoke with the Invasive Species Council just around the bird flu and what the devastating impact it has had on mammals and birds around the world. It's obviously reached Australia. And I remember that the part of the funding that you're calling for is to boost those Australian native wildlife stock almost in the event that we do have a devastating wipeout, or at least numbers dwindle of our wildlife, Australian wildlife. I guess the implications are the same of any invasive species, any introduced species. It could be applied here in so many ways, just by bolstering native species stock.
1: Yeah, absolutely. The more numbers of an individual species that we have, the more resilient they are to going extinct. We really need to. So we need multiple strategies to do that. We need wildlife on islands. We need wildlife behind fences, and we need wildlife in those open landscapes that interact with foxes. We don't want to create this situation where we have native wildlife that is totally naive to predation risks from foxes.
0: So, what I'm hearing, Rob, is that you want to send all the invasive species to Tasmania and everywhere else is gone. No?
1: Yeah. Look, that is our island ark. And so many of the species that we've lost are only found on these islands now.
0: Yeah.
1: And, you can even look at that, the Western Australian example. So, there's so many incredible species that now only exist on islands. And look at Tassie, you've got booming populations. Well, booming, pretty good populations of eastern barred bandicoots. They went extinct in the wild on the mainland back in the 90s. And you've got a fairly good population of eastern quolls totally gone from the mainland as well.
0: Yeah.
1: So these islands are central to a fox threat abatement plan and the strategy for ensuring the resilience of our wildlife. But we certainly can't just rely on those feral free areas. We need to focus on the other 99% of Australia that isn't an island or isn't behind a fence and work out how to actually manage foxes in a coordinated effort at a landscape scale. So that is going to be so important if we're going to get anywhere in the next 20 or 30 years.
0: Indeed. I hope that has answered some of your questions about foxes in our backyards and why they've been allowed to go almost rampant. Rob, I really appreciate your time. Thanks so much for joining us.
1: Thank you for having me.
0: Rob Brewster there from the Invasive Species Council. Like I said, I hope it's answered some of your questions. It seems like some of the strategies that have been in place for the last two decades are outdated somewhat now, and there's a different way of thinking and a different way of catching them. Imagine that. You just breed out the foxes by natural selection, just selecting only boy genes to be passed on. As Sam Leckie, our intrepid sports reporter, said, just like Jurassic Park. Is that what happened in Jurassic Park?
4: In Jurassic Park.
0: Okay, here we go.
4: This is going to be really nerdy. In Jurassic Park, they made all of the dinosaurs girls so that they couldn't breathe.
0: Because they were awesome.
4: So they couldn't breathe. But the DNA that they put into the dinosaurs came from frogs, which go from female to male as they age, which meant that the dinosaurs could breed.
0: By themselves?
4: Yeah. Jurassic Park trivia for anyone.
0: Okay.
4: Ben, let's get quizzical tomorrow.
0: That is nerdy and also fiction.
4: Yeah, I tried to do it in my school science lab. Didn't work, evidently.
0: You tried to breed dinosaurs in your school science lab?
4: Yep.
0: Okay, that's why you're a sports reporter. All right, well, there you go. There's your Jurassic Park trivia and also your fox eradication program knowledge. I hope we have somewhat broadened it. All right, we'll take a quick break back after this.
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3: A breakdown on the Pacific Motorway outbound shoulder after Kessels Road as you head through Upper Mount Gravatt. Speed's been dropped down to 40k's an hour. Traffic lights on flash Anzac Avenue and Lamington Road through Mango Hill. Delays are starting to ease on Gympie Road northbound from Strathmine to Launton after an earlier crash. And delays still on the gateway northbound from Nudgee up towards the Pine Rivers Bridge and onto the Bruce Highway. 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
0: All right, tomorrow in Brisbane it'll be a low of 16 and an expected top of 24 degrees, partly cloudy with a slight chance of a shower in the late morning and afternoon. In Logan it'll be a low of 12 degrees, a top of 24 expected, partly cloudy day. Slight chance of a shower, most likely in the late morning and afternoon. In Ipswich, a low of 11, a top of 26, partly cloudy, slight chance of a shower in the afternoon. Redlands, tomorrow it'll be a low of 14 degrees, a top of 23, partly cloudy, slight chance of a shower, most likely in the late morning and afternoon. On the Gold Coast, it'll be a low of 15 degrees and a top of 23, a partly cloudy day tomorrow, expected medium chance of showers in the morning. And the Arvo and Sunshine Coast, a low of 16 degrees, a top of 23 degrees on the sunny coast, cloudy, medium chance of showers in the morning and the afternoon. Of course, we spoke with Gary Youngbury from Nine News. With the weather, he said there'll be some showers about tomorrow and then it's looking like it will heat up towards the weekend as well. So if you've got some rain, good on you. Everything is looking a bit dry and parched at the moment, but it looks like that storm activity is happening towards the north of the city right now. And northwest as well. So there's a bit of rain on the radar, for this afternoon, this evening. All right, quickly to your feedback now. Steve from Peachester texted through on 0499 880 882. Carly, you mentioned the magpies in and around your home. For 3 years now, at 4 p.m. every day, I started and still do give the magpies, butcher birds and kookaburras some meat treats. Since doing this, as I live on a rural property where they are plentiful, I haven't seen a brown or black snake since I started the feeding. How good is that? I would have thought, Steve, that the magpies and the butcher birds and the kookaburras were not in need of a feed because you've been giving them some treats, but they've been helping you clear your property. See, that was my theory as well, that if I fed the magpies, which have, there's two families of magpies that have like made their home in trees across the road from my place. And my theory, Steve, is that if I feed them and I be nice to them, then they would be less likely to swoop at me. Because there are some humans that they like to swoop at and then others they're just not fussed by. And they know the difference between the ones they like to swoop and the ones they don't. So I'm hoping I'm building trust with them. Helen from Munrubin has also texted through, Carla, I agree with you in regards

0: southbound slow from 8 Mile Pines heading down towards Daisy Hill. 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With traffic every 10 minutes, it's Dave Andrews on 4BC.
1: Jason Matthews.
2: The Coalition unveiled their Australia First Migration Plan, which they say will deliver the largest cut to immigration in Australian history. Deputy Leader of the Opposition, Jane Hume.
3: Everything you're proposing is very similar to One Nation. Why can't you just work together?
4: One Nation may be saying the right things, but it's been an incredible amount of work that has gone into this policy, and One Nation haven't put in the hours. They're great at the slogans, they're not necessarily great at the delivery. We have a plan to fix the economy, and we have a record of being able to deliver. That's the difference between the Coalition and any other party.
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5: Joined now by Joel Dry, who, of course, co-hosts 9 News from 6pm. Joel, what's making the bulletin this evening?
6: Carla, we'll begin with that sad story out of Ipswich, the alleged murder of a baby. He was just 3 months old when police say his 28-year-old father hit him and injured him so severely that he later died in hospital. The father, Anib Allah, is now behind bars on that murder charge and has been remanded in custody. Also tonight, it is that time of year again, storm season upon us, and once again we have cells popping up on the radar. Gary Youngberry will have the latest for us tonight. Tributes across Queensland and the world on the third anniversary of the October 7 attacks. The largest in Australia was held at Bondi Beach, of course, the site of another anti-Semitic attack last year. There were vigils, but also a controversial pro-Palestinian rally at that location, and that certainly raised tensions. Plus, the Coalition defends its drastic new migration policy. Online retailer ASOS is investigating a major online security breach, and the great powder finger mystery that is gripping the nation. Cryptic clues have been left in billboards popping up across the country. So the big question is, the famous Brisbane band getting back together, and will you be there if so, Carla?
5: I hope that we're not being trolled, Joel, is all I will say, because I hold out hope that they will reunite.
6: It would be a cruel twist if they're not, wouldn't it?
5: I know. Awful stuff. All right, well, we'll find out on your bulletin from 6 o'clock tonight. Thank you, Joel.
6: Thank you, Carla.
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5: Thank you so much for your company today. 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Adam Hawes has sports today up next. And then, of course, Clinton Maynard with Money News from 7. We'll see you tomorrow.
1: Chermside, Birkdale, Oxley. 4BC is Brisbane. BC News.
12: It's 6 o'clock. Good evening. I'm Amy Drew. Detectives investigating the death of a three-month-old boy in Ipswich have described the case as heartbreaking. The boy was taken to a local hospital with serious internal injuries last week before being transferred to a Brisbane hospital where he sadly died yesterday. His 28-year-old father has been charged with domestic violence murder. Detective Inspector Michael Monago says the relationship between the man and the baby's mother is a focus of the investigation as they continue to support her.
13: The boy's mother is extremely upset, as you can imagine. And this is a terribly tragic event involving a very vulnerable young member of the community. So she's struggling, but we're offering her all the support that we can.
12: Officers from the Inala Child Protection and Investigation Unit are investigating reports of an alleged assault at a Brisbane gymnasium. Gymnastics Australia says it follows serious child safeguarding allegations involving a coach at a Sumner Park business. Police say investigations are ongoing. Authorities must now consider the environmental impact of Australian coal burned overseas before approving new projects. Federal politics reporter Nelson Scott.
14: The High Court has blocked the expansion of the Mount Pleasant coal mine in the New South Wales.

0: Miles Hunter, ruling in favour of a local residents' group. The decision means state planning authorities must now consider the emissions produced when Australian fossil fuels are burned overseas. Federal Environment Minister Murray Watt says the ruling won't affect Commonwealth approvals.
1: It's all to do with New South Wales government law.
0: But the opposition's Michael McCormack says the Prime Minister should step in to protect regional jobs.
2: The High Court or any court of Australia going to shut down our entire mining industry.
0: Climate groups and the Greens are welcoming the decision, calling it a landmark victory for the environment. Nelson Scott, Canberra.
3: More than 13,000 drivers have been fined statewide as part of a road safety blitz targeting dangerous driving through the recent school holidays. More than half were detected speeding, almost 400 under the influence of drugs. Operation Spring Break continues until Sunday. The former federal treasurer says it's important to remember and reflect on the events of October 7. Today marks 3 years since Hamas launched attacks on southern Israel, killing 1,200. Josh Frydenberg says Australians must not let the hatred take hold.
4: But since October 7th, and as you say, that is events on the steps of the Opera House, we've seen an explosion of anti-Semitism where Jews are being targeted wrongly in our country for events that are happening overseas.
3: And retail giant Kmart has removed Anko-branded smart glasses from sale online as Australia's privacy regulator launches an investigation into the Chinese company behind the tech. To finance, the All Ords closed down 9 points at 8,894, one Australian dollar buying 69.6 US cents. Checking sport, Australian cricket great Elise Perry is calling for the women's game to be given a permanent home in the summer calendar. The national side won't take to the crease until March, after the conclusion of this month's T20 fixtures against New Zealand.
5: There's so much cricket on and it's a really jam-packed schedule. But hopefully, you know, particularly in the women's game still, there's some wriggle room to try and reshuffle the cards so we can play at home more.
3: In the AFL trades, the Lions have confirmed forward Will McLachlan has requested a trade to the Demons. A big decision looms meantime for Hawthorn's Aidan Schubert on a move to the Suns after touring club facilities yesterday. While Brisbane say Danny Daly has decided not to pursue the senior coach role as they search for Chris Fagan's replacement, accepting an elevated role as GM of football. And in soccer, Lionel Messi has scored a goal in his final international match as Argentina beat Benin 3-0. It's 4 minutes past six.
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9: Delays on the Riverside Expressway and the Captain Cook Bridge, both in and out of the city. On the Pacific Motorway, it's slow out to about Green Slopes. Delays on the Western Freeway from Mount Coother out to Victory Pocket. Coming up the M1, a pretty slow run at the moment as you make your way up through Tanimera and Slacks Creek. Southbound is slow from 8 Mile Plains heading down towards Daisy Hill. 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With traffic every 10 minutes, it's Dave Andrews on 4BC.
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3: Severe thunderstorm warnings now cancelled. Partly cloudy this evening. Slight chance of a shower, getting down to 16 degrees overnight. For tomorrow, partly cloudy. A max of 24 in the city, 26 in the west, 23 on the bayside. Right now it's 21 degrees in Chermside. I'm Amy Drew, and there'll be more news at 7 on your news leader, Brisbane's 4BC.
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16: Great to have you on board this Wednesday evening. Bumper show coming your way very shortly. I will cross to Kangaroos coach Kevin Walters. The Rugby League World Cup kicks off next Thursday night. It will be Kevy's last campaign before he joins St. Helens. So plenty for us to talk about, including the Sydney Roosters Disappearing Act. Yes, another premiership winner is leaving the Chooks. Champion winger Daniel Tupou today announcing his retirement just days after he played in that thrilling grand final win over the Knights. So he's the fifth member of that winning team to be moving on. Spencer Lenu, he could be six. There's talk about him joining the Eels. It's amazing. Trent Robinson might need to dust the boots off in 2027. We'll talk more about that issue shortly. It is the Jack Gibson Medal Awards night at East Leagues Club, so Daniel Tupou will rightfully get a standing ovation for his achievements, which stretch right back to his debut in 2012. Roosters fans, are you worried? You know, celebrating a grand final win just a few days ago, now you're losing all your players. 131873 is the number, 0460 873 873, if you'd like to send a text. The cricket season, it's about to seriously heat up. The first test between Australia and South Africa will get underway in Durban on Friday evening. Former test fast bowler Carl Rackerman will give us a preview. Also coming up tonight, I'll chat with Sydney FC defender Jordan Courtney Perkins. He'll line up against the Wanderers in next Friday night's A-League men's season opener. Their rivalry, it's already spicy, and it just got spicier with Ufuk Talay defecting from the Sky Blues to the Western Sydney Wanderers. So if you want to go to the derby, keep listening, because I have two double passes to give away on tonight's show. So make sure you stick around for that, because the Sydney Derby is back. Don't miss Australia's biggest football rivalry. Be at Allianz Stadium on Friday, October 16th. When Sydney FC take on arch rivals, the Western Sydney Wanderers. Experience the noise, the passion. Derby night is calling. Search Sydney FC tickets. So stick around, and I'll have two double passes to give away a little bit later. Speaking of football, the GOAT, he has called it a day. Argentina legend Lionel Messi scoring a goal in his final match.
17: Leo Messi, the greatest of all time. About to take the penalty. Leo, goal! Goal! Thank you so much. Goal for Argentina! The greatest of all time, Leo, Lionel Andres Messi.
16: Couldn't have said it better myself. That is a hard act to follow. We'll talk more about the GOAT, Lionel Messi, later in the show. In fact, someone actually smuggled a real goat into the grandstand as a tribute to the greatest of all time. That is live footage. In a high-class field, yes, Lionel Messi has to be the goat. That's what Mark Bosnich told me once. Adam Hawes with you this Wednesday, the 7th of October. Welcome to Sports Today.
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16: Well, there's a massive press conference this morning in Sydney. It's all about the heavyweight clash between Paul Gallen and Nelson Asofa-Solomona. Now, Gal, he has vowed to smash the younger Asofa-Solomona in next month's heavyweight showdown. Gallen turned the heat on his former NRL star, accusing him of being unable to generate ticket sales to his fights.
14: 4 or 5 weeks' time, I'll be ready to go, and yeah, I'm going to beat him. 45-year-old man's going to smash this bloke, and then hopefully you can get off your knees to him. Honestly, it's been embarrassing the way you're talking about him. Three awesome fights. He's fought three blokes, has had one fight between them, all former footy players. He wants to carry on about it being a boxer, and mate, it's embarrassing, seriously. Because that's the only reason you brought me back. You brought me back because he can't do his job. You got him into the limelight.
18: The payday was nice.
14: To try and sell shows, but you can't sell s**t until they get me out of retirement at 45.
18: The payday was
14: Thank
18: nice.
14: Thank you. No, the payday's great.
16: Gal, he's a salesman, isn't he? How good was that? I can't wait for this fight to rock around. But I've got to give Big Nass some credit as well, because he turned up at the press conference with a little miniature Paul Gallen doll. Here's his explanation.
19: I carry Paul Gallen everywhere I go. He watches me train. He watches me go on my runs. And I put him to sleep every night. November 6th, I put him to sleep for the last time.
16: Yes, well done, lads. November 6th, lock it in. And lock this in as well, the Rugby League World Cup, because it kicks off in just over a week with a Kangaroos-Kiwis blockbuster at Allianz Stadium next Thursday night. And I'm thrilled to say I have Kangaroos coach Kevin Walters on the line with me. Hey, Kevy, thanks for your time.
20: How are you, Adam? Yeah, very good, thanks, mate, and thanks for having me on.
16: Pleasure, mate. Hey, you must love World Cups, because you were part of that Australian win back in 1992, the final at Wembley. You set up the match winner for the Pool.
20: Yeah, it was a long time ago now, wasn't it? But yeah, one of my favourite memories as a player certainly was that World Cup at Wembley, and the thrill of winning the World Cup. It was over a four-year period, that one, so yeah. Accumulated points in the finals between us and England, and it was at Wembley, so it was a great experience, big crowd. Yeah, really good. So I'm happy to be back now in a different role, but coaching the side, and very excited with the players, and that coming in tomorrow should be a good preparation for us.
16: Okay, you named the squad on Monday. A bit of a blow with the loss of Lindsay Collins from the Roosters, but not a bad replacement.
20: No, good replacement. Yeah, Lindsay was over with us last year on the Kangaroo Tour and did a great job, Lindsay Smith. That is, both Lindsays were there, but unfortunately, Lindsay Collins has had to pull out with his injury, so that opens up a vacancy for Lindsay Smith, which, he's a great footballer and he's had a good season as well at the Panthers. Unlucky to miss Origin selection, but his back end of the year was very good for the Panthers, and looking forward to getting him into camp as well.
16: I'll tell you what, there's a couple of names in that squad that get me excited. Latrell Mitchell, Tom Dravojevic, yep. Obviously injury plague years at club level. They'll be absolutely raring to go in the World Cup.
20: Well, that's my expectations is, I know that both those players have achieved a lot in their careers to date, but they've still got so much more, in front of them to achieve. So that's what excites me. And having had some recent conversations with both of them, I get the same feeling from them after our conversation. So, yeah, looking forward to getting those two in there, two of our more experienced players, and looking forward, as I say, to what they can bring into the joint as well and into the team.
16: So, Kevy, any selection scoops for us? So there's Tedesco v. Walsh at fullback. There's Walker v. Moses Dearden at halfback.
20: Yeah, there's plenty, isn't there? So we'll sort that out the next few days as the players come in, and I'll have some discussions with those individuals and also some more senior members, of the Kangaroos and get their opinion. But at the end of the day, I'll be comfortable with any one of the players, 1 to 23, playing for Australia in any game. So that's how confident I are with the group. And I'll be selecting, what I feel is the best team for Australia in that particular match. And I've got some tough calls to make, but that's part of the job as the head coach of the Kangaroos.
16: How much does loyalty come into this, Kev? Because you clean swept the Kangaroo Tour last year. Does that come into it?
20: It certainly does, yeah. That's part of the reason why a lot of these guys are backed up. Most of the guys, that were on that tour last year, whether they played or they just in their supporting role, I thought were outstanding. And I like to reward that as well, which is the case. So, there's three selection criteria, form in the jersey, the history of the jersey, and then secondly, state of origin form this year, particularly more than any other year, and then also your finals form. So three bits of criteria, and all those things sort of weigh into the selection of the side.
16: Yeah, and you're certainly not easing into the tournament. You play the Kiwis first up. I reckon Allianz Stadium will be almost bursting at the seams. In the opposition, Kev, you'll have Caelan Ponga and Dane Gagai. They're two guys you would have coached at Queensland level.
20: Are you happy
16: with the rules that allow them to play for another country?
20: Yeah, that's fine. Oh, I think so. I believe we need our best players playing at the World Cup, and a lot of these guys have several options with their heritage and whatnot, so I'm fully supportive of that, and we want our best players playing at the World Cup. So those two have certainly had a great year for Newcastle, and they'll do well, I would imagine, in the New Zealand jumper as well.
16: And as another Queenslander has come back to face you, Val Holmes, he's been named in the Cook Islands team. Okay. You play them in the third game.
20: Yeah, that's good, because I did coach Val at Origin level as well, so a few years back now. But yeah, he's been a great player for a long time. It's good to see him putting, you know, some energy and some experience back into the Cook Islands team, who we face, you know, up in Townsville in round three of the competition. So that'll be very exciting as well.
16: And, Kev, do you feel any pressure going into this World Cup? I mean, when it comes to rugby league and the Kangaroos, everyone expects Australia to win. You've won eight of the last nine World Cups.
20: I feel that my whole career has been under pressure in many different ways. You know, we're playing or coaching State of Origin, the Broncos, Australia, Queensland. So, you know, there's a lot of pressure, but that's part of the enjoyment factor as well, is, you know, enjoying that pressure and returning serve as such to all the not so much the critics, but just, you know, getting these boys ready to play. That's my job, and I'll be doing that the best of my ability.
16: Okay, just finally, who are the biggest threats?
20: Well, I think, you know, this is probably the most open tournament we've seen in some time, given the Pacifica nations and their emergence in the last sort of 5 or 6 years. So New Zealand, you know, Tonga, Samoa, England, all those teams are, you know, obviously going to be very hard to play against and very hard to beat.
16: Well, Kevy, really appreciate it. Thanks for giving us some of your time. Can't wait for next Thursday night. I know the team will do us proud.
20: No worries. Yeah, that's the plan, mate. And not just game one. We need the whole series to the boys to be really firing up in that Kangaroos jersey.
16: Yep, sounds good. Thanks, Kev.
20: Thanks, mate.
16: Bye. There he is, Kevin Walters from the Kangaroos. And actually, one of the guys we just spoke about there, Tom Trbojevic, he's eyeing his first test match in 2 years after being selected by Kevin Walters. Now, after another injury-prone season with the Seagulls, Turbo says he's keen to make amends at the World Cup.
18: You know, it hasn't been the smoothest run for me, but, you know, I still love playing the game and still heavily motivated to do well and achieve a lot in this game. And you know, that what keeps me coming back, and, you know, I'm really excited for this campaign and see what I can do.
16: Yeah, there he is, Tommy Turbo. And, of course, as I mentioned, Thursday night next week, Kangaroos v Kiwis at Allianz Stadium to open the tournament. Got to take a break here on Sports Today. A lot of texts. We'll get to those on the other side. Give us a call, though, 131 873, or you can text 0460 873 873.
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22: Delays are starting to ease on the gateway now. Just a little bit under speed through Deegan and Brackenridge and up onto the Bruce Highway to about Dolly's Rock Road. Southbound, the gateway's okay. A little bit of slowness on the M1 coming up through Slacks Creek. The Western Freeway is looking a little bit better now. Just a little slow still through Indooroopilly, and no dramas on the Ipswich motorway heading out through Wacol and out towards Goodenough. 40 Winks, 40 Frenzy is here. 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It's Dave Andrews on Brisbane's traffic leader, 4BC.
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28: Reigning Bathurst 1000 champion Matt Payne says he's looking at Mount Panorama differently this year after claiming his first win. The Grove Racing driver and championship leader navigated torrential rain to lift the Peter Brock Trophy in 2025. Payne says he's far more relaxed ahead of this weekend.
29: It changes how you see this race, I think. You know, the pressure's off to try and get that first time. I feel like there's a lot of pressure on, you know, the guys that haven't got that quite yet.
28: Yeah, so practice gets underway tomorrow on the mountain. It is 20 years since we lost the great Peter Brock, so it will be a very special weekend. We'll keep you right across that here on Sports Today. Still plenty of AFL going on, and the Brisbane Lions have today revealed its coaching panel that will help appoint the club's next senior coach. This is following Chris Fagan's retirement. So Lions chair Andrew Wellington, CEO Sam Graham, and footy boss Danny Daly, and former Australian basketball coach Phil Smythe are part of the panel. Board member Lee Matthews will serve in an advisory capacity. So that obviously means Daly is out of the running to take over as coach. He was initially mentioned as one of the favourites to take over from Fagan. Now, who's going to get the job? There's a bit of pressure on whoever takes over because it's a bit like batting after Bradman, isn't it? They've won three flags in a row, the Lions. If they lose their first three games, for example, everyone will be screaming, bring back Fags. We'll wait and see. Just on the Lions, they've confirmed that exciting forward Will McLaughlin has requested to be traded to the Melbourne Football Club. Okay, the Roosters' exodus, it continues. As I mentioned off the top, club legend Daniel Tupou has announced his retirement after 307 games, 198 tries. He's third on the all-time try-scoring list, only behind Alex Johnston and Ken Irvine. There was talk late season that he was going to play on, but Tupou explained his reasons in a club statement. He says, "I've been thinking about this for a while, and I know the time is right for me to finish playing. It's hard to put into words what the Roosters have meant to me because this club has been such a big part of my life. To have played my whole NRL career at one club means a lot to me. The Roosters gave me my opportunity, and this has become my home. To play more than 300 games, win four premierships, and share those moments with so many great teammates is something I'll always be proud of." So the 35-year-old also played 10 origins for New South Wales, one test match for Australia, and 23 test matches for Tonga.
16: Daniel Tupou, he is possibly the most humble and decent man to have ever played in the NRL. Never involved in controversy on or off the field. Never looked for headlines. Just went out there and did his job week after week. Scored some amazing tries. We can't understate the skill factor involved in some of his efforts on the field. So, Daniel, congratulations on a brilliant career. You should be very proud. The issue going forward, of course, for the Roosters is all these vacancies suddenly opening up in their premiership team. So as well as Tupou, also heading out the exit door, Daly Cherry-Evans, Angus Crichton, Mark Nwanganeetuwase, Connor Watson, and possibly Spencer Lenu. That's a huge chunk, that is, of a grand final winning team. So as far as replacements go, Ruben Garrett comes over from Manly. I would imagine Hugo Savala comes into the halves for DCE. Outside backs, you've got Cody Ramsey, Rex Bassingthwaite, Toby and Tom Rodwell. I mean, maybe this was all part of Trent Robinson's plan when he rested the whole team in that final round match against the Rabbitohs to give these guys valuable game time. Not that it went too well for young Toby Rodwell, who got absolutely ironed out by Latrell Mitchell. Look, like I said on last night's show, I think they've just got, they've lost too much star power to go back to back without wanting to be a party pooper. I'm just trying to think of a premiership team that's lost so many players. I go back to the Panthers of 2021, Matt Burton. He went to the Bulldogs. Kirk Capewell, he left for the Broncos. Tyrone May was let go. Paul Momorowski, he went to the Roosters. And Brent Naden, he was 19th man in that grand final win over the Rabbitohs. So there's five players from the squad. So the Roosters could be down six. So it's just extraordinary. I would go as far to say if they were to win again next year, it would be Trent Robinson's greatest premiership win. What do you think? Do the Roosters have the depth to go back-to-back? 131-873 is the number. 0460-873-873 is the text line. A great variety of text messages are coming in. Bob says, "Hi, Adam. The Roosters have a plethora of talent coming through. The next man up is our slogan. It's the Roosters way." Good on you, Bob. Paul says, "Horsey, come on. We're still celebrating our grand final win. However, seeing you raise it, not worried at all. Garrick and Smith to the wing. One of the Dolphins centres to the Chooks to partner Robert Toyer in the centres. Hugo to halves to partner Walker. Paul from Paddo." Yeah, there has been talk about Herbie Farmworth, Jack Bostock, maybe finding a new club. Nothing confirmed, though. Podge says, "Hi, Adam. I'm sure the Roosters will be okay losing five players. That means they will only have $27 million to spend to stay under the salary sombrero." Cheers from Podge. And I think a lot of people have no sympathy for the Roosters. But, hey, they're the premiers. They're the tall poppies. Everyone's going to be trying to cut them down. Now, Cameron Munster, there's plenty of talk about Cam Munster, where he's going to end up in 2028, if not next year. So this story popped up in Code Sports. This is from his manager, Justin Keynes. "Cam and I sat down on Friday and Saturday. We talked about what he wants to do when we've mapped out a plan heading to November 1. We'll be exploring his options on the open market. We don't see any reason for Cameron to be taking a pay cut. Until we are able to get in front of some clubs, we don't know what is out there for Cameron. Melbourne have put forward their offer, and after receiving their offer, we inform them we will be exploring our options in November. We'll see what is out there for Cameron." So the report goes on to say that the Storm are looking at $750,000 a season for Cameron Munster to re-sign. He's looking for 1.1. So there's a fair gap there between the two offers on the table. So it would be a fair haircut by the sound of it if he was to stay at the Melbourne Storm. Now, Mark Guy, big MG, he says the Perth Bears should make Munster an offer he cannot refuse.
0: 1.5. Yeah. I think coming up to November 1, you know, there's a bit of pressure on the Bears at the minute. Imagine November 1, you land the signature of someone so special as him in Perth.
16: Oh, yeah,
0: that'd be massive news. It'd be the biggest signing in their history of, like, especially Western Reds. And when me and Brad McKay went over there as their main, this bloke's done it all. Amongst the gazumps, everyone that's been West, it'd be such a big story.
16: Yeah, that was MG on today's episode of the Continuous Call Team Daily Podcast. You can check out the full chat on Instagram and YouTube. 1.5 mil a season for Munster. Would you pay that much? Is MG on the money, so to speak? I'm starting to think Munster might need a fresh challenge. He looked a bit stale, I thought, at times last season at the Storm. Nowhere near his best form, and that's probably why the Storm are holding off on offering the big. He's not getting any younger. I think money should have a look at what Daly Cherry-Evans has just done. Go somewhere new, challenge yourself, maybe win a premiership. As MG said, that
28: would be Perth. Perth would be a great challenge. Whether they're going to win a comp or not, I'm not sure, but it would certainly be a fresh challenge for someone like Cameron Munster. Let's go to the open line. Peter has called in from St. George. G'day, Pete.
3: Hey, how's it going, mate?
28: Really good, mate. You got something to say about the Roosters?
3: Yeah, you were pretty spot on with your prediction last week. You said, I think you said Roosters by 10, but it could have been more than that.
28: yeah, that's right. They dominated.
3: Yeah, I just want to give my gratitude to Cody Ramsey, mate. In May 24, he came back to training at the Dragons, had no idea whether he was going to come back and play NRL or not. And now he's played 27 games for the Roosters and he's lifted the trophy. So, mate, he's a fighter.
28: Oh, he sure is, Pete. He was exceptional. I think he took a lot of people by surprise with just how well he just came back into the NRL with the Roosters. He carved up on a number of occasions. So I think he'll definitely be getting a lot more game time in 2027. Thanks, Pete, for your call. Got to keep moving. Up next, we're going to talk some cricket with Carl Rackerman. And don't forget, I've got two double passes to give away to the A-League Men's Sydney Derby, Sydney FC versus the Wanderers.
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22: The run up the gateway now looking pretty good, just a little bit slow heading up through Bracken Ridge, up onto the Pine Rivers Bridge to about Dolly's Rocks Road. Riverside Expressway, Captain Cook Bridge, still a little slow heading out of town, out to about the Gabba, and the Western Freeway still fairly busy through Indooroopilly out towards Victory Pocket. No dramas along the Centenary Highway. 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It's Dave Andrews on Brisbane's Traffic Leader, 4BC.
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9: The Coalition unveiled their Australia First Migration Plan, which they say will deliver the largest cut to immigration in Australian history. Deputy Leader of the Opposition, Jane Hume, everything you're proposing is very similar to One Nation. Why can't you just work together?
10: One Nation may be saying the right things, but it's been an incredible amount of work that has gone into this policy, and One Nation haven't put in the hours. 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We have a plan to fix the economy, and we have a record of being able to deliver. That's the difference between the Coalition and any other party.
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28: Adam Hawes with you this Wednesday evening on Sports Today. Well, the much-anticipated Test Series between Australia and South Africa begins on Friday in Durban. It is the first Test Series between these two teams since the infamous Sandpaper Gate of 2018. Plenty of interest in this. So for more, I'm joined by former Aussie fast bowler Carl Rackerman. Hey, Carl, thanks for your time.
1: Yeah, good. Good to talk. And there is a lot of interest in this game, yes. Isn't there?
28: Hard to know where to start, mate. Let's go with Sandpaper Gate, shall we? Do you think South African fans will target the Aussies?
1: Look, I'd be surprised if they didn't. I'd be very surprised if they didn't. I think that's just a given.
28: Yeah. Steve Smith, he lost the captaincy as a result of that scandal. He was suspended for 12 months. He's such a determined character, as we know. Do you think he'd be looking at this series as a chance to make amends?
1: Look, he's a pretty hard-minded, determined bloke. Look, deep down, maybe. That's only a guess, but I think he just goes out there to score as many runs as he can every game, and against the backdrop, I don't think that makes much difference to him. And he'll have put a lot of thought into this series and what he may have to deal with in terms of the crowd and the press, I guess. So
28: yeah,
1: he'll be mentally prepared. Don't worry about that, Steve Smith. So I think he's hitting the ball well. I just look forward to him scoring 100 on Friday.
28: Yeah, that'd be lovely. Carl, former Queenslander Matt Hayden, he slammed selectors for some of their decisions, including the recall of Nick Maddison to the Test squad, despite him not playing first-class cricket in 18 months. Do you think Haydos has a bit of a point about some of the selections they're making?
1: Yeah, look, well, for a start, the selectors are closer to the game than I am, but it is a little bit hard to follow. Sam Harper coming in as cover for Josh Inglis, second keeper. And, you know, Harper, he goes okay with the bat, but he has scored two Shield hundreds in the last year, plus that 100 for Australia A and India. So, yeah, he's got something to show. But the selectors, they've reached a stage where they're only guessing because no one's averaging 50 in first-class cricket to say, pick me. So where do you place your guess? That's what it's come to. A little, you know, Maddison, I think, didn't he average 50 in the 5 or 6 years he was with Victoria? So, but he hadn't played for 18 months because of his illness. So I don't know if he's in that sort of nick that was averaging 50 in Shield cricket 18 months ago or not. Don't know. But I think, look, I've been reading up. They're saying this Kingsmead wicket will likely favour spin. So I think they'll play Cooper Connolly anyway and to have that extra spin in the side, and he can bat at 7, and I think that's what they'll do. Webster will bat 6, Carey will bat 5. That's what I think they'll go with regardless.
28: Yeah, look, I think the wider issue that Haydos is sort of tapping into is the lack or diminishing depth in the batting ranks. Carl, you've been playing and watching cricket a very long time. Have you seen that drop away? Is T20 cricket eating into the ability of players or batsmen spending long periods of time at the crease?
1: Look, I think that's a worldwide thing. And that's like I just said, there's no one averaging 50 in Shield cricket to say, I've got to be the one you're picking if you're looking for another batter. And look, there's technique, but there is the capacity to bat all day. We want to see someone bat all day, and you don't see that hardly ever anymore. So short form cricket, whether it's 50 over or 20 over, you can't even pretend that that's not impacting. And I want to see some batsmen in Shield cricket just score a mountain of runs. Let's see someone score 1,000 runs in a season. When did that last happen?
28: Oof, going way back. I'm speaking with Carl Rackerman. Carl is an old fast bowler, though. What do you think of the Aussie unit? Stark, Cummins, Hazelwood, Scotty Boland. How long can these guys keep going?
1: Yeah, well, that's the thing is they're all aging, aren't they? But they're all bowling as well as they were 5 years ago and 10 years ago. But it's just not going to last forever. So we've got to be really seriously looking at what happens next, and somehow not have them all finish at once. So I'm sure the selectors are putting plenty of thought into this. But Mitchell Stark, like, he gets better with every year.
28: Yeah.
1: But you know, the clock's moving as well. So It's a tricky one. I'm sure the selectors are acutely aware of it. Obviously, they would be, but you know, there's the little carrot next year, the Ashes. Can we keep them all on the park in the same form they are now, fit, and get through this next Ashes series, and then something's got to happen. Now, individually, one or two might say that's it this summer. Who knows? You don't know that, but. I think they've all got an eye on next year's England tour, so maybe that's where it's at.
28: And just finally, the Proteas, they beat Australia in the Test World Championship final. Do you see the Aussies dealing out some payback in this series?
1: Well, certainly the Aussies are wanting to win this series, and yes, they are wanting to prove they're a better side than South Africa. And South Africa have got their own problems. So, you know, their strike weapon, Rabada, he's in a squad. They've got 18 at the moment in the pre-test series squad. They were talking about trying to prune it back to 15, and they haven't been able to. So Rabada's training, but he hasn't played any cricket. They'd desperately like to have him, obviously, but I think, look, if he plays and bowls well and gets through the test, I think that's probably a miracle. That's if they, you know, if they want to risk playing him.
28: Yeah.
1: So that's a big thing for South Africa. I think their batting's probably got, you know, they're probably working out how to juggle their batting as well. What's a plus for them is the ever-improving in the last few years form of the captain. Bavumba now.
28: Yeah.
1: You know, he played a lot of cricket for a long time without probably getting enough runs, but he's getting them now, and he's captain, and his form in the last few years has been terrific, so I think that's a real plus for them. Maharaj, the spinner, he's a real trump card for South Africa too. So look, conditions, what's the pitch going to be like? I think it's going to be a fascinating game. There could be a fair bit resting on the toss, but let's see what teams get rolled out first, because you know, that, I think there could, anything could happen either way, but yeah. I think they'll go with Connolly for Australia, and probably our side's a bit more predictable.
28: Carl, you have set the scene beautifully. Thank you so much for that. Great to have you on the show. We'll talk again soon.
1: Yeah, good day. Thanks, mate.
28: There is Carl Rackerman, former Australian Test fast bowler. Just on cricket and the issue with Nick Maddison and Blues Shield coach Brad Haddin, he said today that Maddison is ready for a Test call-up.
2: Nick at his best is as good as any player in the country. He's had his struggles over the last 18 to 24 months. That's been well documented. Everything I've seen of Nick, where his game's at, he's ready. Am I shocked that he got a call-up like Nick? Yeah, we all were. But they're good shocks to have. They're really good ones where part of my job is to create Australian players. And we must be doing a good job because we haven't played a game and he's already gone.
28: Brad Haddin there giving himself a wrap. New South Wales, they take on Tasmania in their first Sheffield Shield match starting tomorrow at Cricket Central in Sydney Olympic Park. We'll be back straight after this to talk some A-League.
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5: Delays with a multi-vehicle crash tonight. Mains Road, Sunnybank, heading southbound after Lister Street. Emergency crews responding. A breakdown on the Gateway Motorway, Stretton southbound. One in Eagle Farm southbound as well. We've got traffic lights on flash Anzac Avenue at the Lamington Road, Capstone Boulevard intersection, Mango Hill. During October, purchase a Cupra Tavascan and get a 12-month complimentary ChargeFox charging subscription. 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It's Paul Davies on Brisbane's traffic leader, 4BC.
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18: 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While Gavin blissfully sleeps, this vigilant bird, the ANZ Falcon, is on high alert.
30: 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So should a fraudster use Gavin's card details while he snores, his ANZ Falcon will swoop in. 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
28: Well, the new A-League men's season is just over a week away. It's very exciting. It all kicks off with a massive derby between Sydney FC and the Western Sydney Wanderers next Friday night at Allianz Stadium. For more, I'm thrilled to say I'm joined by Sydney FC defender Jordan Courtney Perkins. Hey, Jordan, welcome to the show.
20: G'day, how you going? Thanks for having me.
28: No, pleasure, mate. I'm sure all football fans are pumped for the new season. How about the players? How are you feeling about next Friday night?
20: Yeah, I would say raring to go. I mean, it's been a long preseason, and I think everyone's just can't wait to get started.
28: So they normally save the derby maybe for a few weeks into the competition, but I personally reckon this is great. They've brought it forward to kick off the new season. Do you agree with that move?
20: Yeah, I think, for us personally, I think, and for the fans as well, I think it's the best fixture in the schedule. And I mean, to get that out of the way and off the bat, and have a spectacle like that round one, I think that's an awesome thing.
28: And Jordan, do you feel like the Sydney FC Wanderers rivalry is getting bigger year after year because your old coach Ufuk Teller, he's in charge of them now?
20: Yeah, I think I think that definitely adds fuel to the fire, and I think it's a rivalry that has been around for a long time now, and both sides, take a lot of pride in supporting their teams and playing for their colours. So I think, I think each year it feels like it can get bigger and bigger. And there's obviously a few other side stories that have happened in recent times that make it a little bit more spicy.
28: Yeah, it's always a very juicy confrontation, and you won't want to lose on your home patch. I mean, that's big, isn't it, to win at home against the Wanderers?
20: Yeah, I think. A few things. I think that considering it's round one and you obviously want to start the new season off strongly and get off to a strong start, no matter who you're versing. And then I think, to get one over those guys at Allianz at our home pitch will be massive for us and massive for our confidence to go forward and push on in the season.
28: Jordan, you guys finished last season so strongly under coach Patrick Kisnorba. You made a grand final against Auckland FC, went down 1-0. It was a bit like the Knights' run to the NRL grand final. How do you reflect on that loss to Auckland?
20: Yeah, I think, obviously a fair bit of time has passed now, and I think just to be able to realise that, we've got the team and we've got the ability to get to the big games like that. And I think now it's about, using that as motivation and taking that sort of pain that we felt, after that full-time whistle went, taking that into this season and, hoping to not feel like that again, hopefully, do one better.
28: Yeah, so do you think it's made everyone hungrier to take that next step?
20: Yeah, I think you know, in these long preseason days where you feel like it's getting hard, I think if you sit and you think about how much that hurt, I think none of that can hurt as much, and I think that drives everyone to, you know, work just that little bit harder. So it's certainly going to be a good thing for us that we've been through that and experienced that and hopefully learned from that.
28: Jordan, you signed a 2-year contract extension in June. Do you consider having a look around anywhere else, or do you feel like Sydney FC are heading in the right direction?
20: Yeah, I think, you know, obviously I had to think over a few things, and I think ever since sort of PK came into the club and you know, how our season turned around and how my season turned around personally, I think it was ended up being a no-brainer. I think, you know, we've got a very, very strong squad, and I've been at Sydney for a few years now, and we've gone close in the times that I've been here, and I think that, yeah, I think it was just a no-brainer after PK had re-signed and the plan that's in place for us this year.
28: So it sounds like the change of coach was a blessing for you.
20: Yeah, definitely. I think, it's been great for me, and I'm learning a lot from him day by day, and, you know, I hope to just keep improving and helping the team where I can.
28: Well, Jordan, we really appreciate your time, mate. Can't wait for next Friday night, and best of luck for the season ahead.
20: Thank you very much. Thanks for having me.
28: Jordan Courtney Perkins there from Sydney FC. And now it is time to give away our two double passes to the derby. Sydney FC taking on the Wanderers Friday, October 16, Allianz Stadium. You'd love to be there. They're great atmospheres, these games. So the question for your chance to win is, and it'll be the first two correct callers, who did Sydney FC play in last season's A-League Men's Grand Final? 131873, jump on the line. First two correct callers win those two double passes. Who did Sydney FC play in last season's A-League Men's Grand Final? 131873. Now time to talk some tennis, and Alex de Minaur is taking consolation from his positive form in Asia, despite retiring injured from the China Open final. The Aussie not able to continue after a marathon tiebreak in the first set, handing Novak Djokovic his 102nd career title. De Minaur says it's been a strong week up until the final match.
7: A lot of good tennis. I played some great stuff. Felt amazing on the court. And yeah, it's a lot of confidence from this first week.
28: Yeah, felt bad for the Aussie there because he looked genuinely distressed at having to pull out of that match. He knew he'd let down the fans. Not his fault, though. He did apologise to all the fans there in the stadium because there were a few boos initially when he went over and shook Novak's hand to say it's all over. Looks like a groin and thigh injury, so he was in pretty bad shape there, the Demon. These World Cup squads have been completed, so Cook Islands have named their team. They will play the Aussies, as you heard Kevin Walters say off the top of the show. That's in Townsville. If you want to hear that Kevy Walters interview, just check out the podcast, the Sports Today podcast. So in this team, some names you might recognise. Kay Aliro from the Sharks. He is captaining the Cook Islands squad. And Valentine Holmes has been selected. And, of course, he won two World Cups with the Kangaroos. Also named today, Lebanon, Michael Checker's squad. Some names you might know there. Alex Tor from the Tigers. Jacob Kiraz from the Bulldogs. Jason Saab from the Seagulls, and Jordan Samrani from Parramatta, who was very impressive, Samrani, for the Eels this year. The PNG Kumuls, they've named their side as well. Jack DeBellin's there, Josh Felity from Manly, Zach Labart from the Cowboys, and Luca Moretti from the Eels. Interestingly, he's already played three tests for Italy. Luca Moretti, he qualifies actually for PNG, Italy and Australia, so he'll be lining up for the Kumuls at the World Cup. Just in some other news, retiring Broncos NRLW legend Ellie Brigginshaw will serve a one-game ban for dangerous contact. In retirement, the former Aussie skipper electing to take the suspension rather than pay a $400 fine for her late hit on Taryn Aitken in the grand final. Why wouldn't you? Save yourself $400. Go and spend it wisely, Ellie. The Wallabies are up against the All Blacks. That's Saturday at Eden Park. And the All Blacks, they are on a mission because they have lost their last three tests against the Springboks, and New Zealand has not lost four tests in a row since 1998, and they haven't lost at Eden Park since 1986. So the Wallabies with their work cut out for them. Stumps day one in the Sheffield Shield of Junction Oval, Melbourne. Victoria all out, 244. In reply, South Australia 1 for 4. Not great news for test discard Jake Weatherald. He's been dismissed for a duck. And Indian batsman Shreyas Iyer has obliterated the West Indies attack in their opening men's T20 international. He smashed 102 not out off just 43 balls to lead India to an 8-wicket win. Quick break. We'll announce our winners on the other side.
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10: Delays tonight with a multi-vehicle crash on Mains Road, Sunnybank, heading southbound after Lister Street. Traffic's back to Musgrave Road in McGregor. Clear to crash down northbound on Gympie Road through Kedron. Got a breakdown on the Gateway Motorway, Deegan northbound in the shoulder before Depot Road. Traffic lights are on flash Anzac Avenue at the Lamington Road, Capstone Boulevard intersection Mango Hill. This week at IGA, get Connoisseur Gourmet Ice Cream. 1 litre selected varieties, half price, just $6.50. That's worth pulling over for. Ends October 13 at participating stores. It's Paul Davies on Brisbane's traffic leader, 4BC.
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13: Well, what to make of this decision out of the High Court that clips the wings of the Mount Pleasant coal mine based off so-called Scope 3 emissions? Stuart Bocking.
15: If you are serious about reducing global emissions, the last country left producing coal should be Australia, because it is the best, cleanest anywhere in the world. This is utter madness.
13: This is based off a New South Wales law. Well, the New South Wales law needs to change.

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0: Final check of the text line. Joe says Munster is good, but 1.5. What is the rest of the team going to get? Sue says, hi, the Roosters will just buy players from other clubs. Manuel says, Horsey, how good was Carl? He put some interest back in cricket. That's Carl Rackerman. And Dave says, Horsey, mate, who cares about cricket? It's Bathurst week. Thank you for those variety of text messages. Now it is time to announce the two winners of our double passes to the A-League Derby, Sydney FC v the Wanderers. The question was, who did Sydney FC play in the A-League Grand Final last season? The answer was Auckland FC. The two winners are Anthony from Pitt Town and Robert from Bardwell Park. Congratulations. Hope you enjoy the game. Up next, Money News with Clinton Maynard. Then it's Nights with John...
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10: Good evening, I'm Jamel Wells. The business community is calling on the tax office to reverse a decision to stop accepting credit card payments. The change, which takes effect from the end of November, coincides with a national ban on credit card surcharges. The ATO has held an urgent meeting with business lobby groups. Shadow Treasurer Tim Wilson has told Clinton Maynard the ATO decision is an insult.
11: The fact they're being asked to absorb the cost of credit card fees as small businesses, but then the government is turning around on a double stand and saying, but we're not going to do the same.
10: The Defence Force has paused the use of the Supercat vehicle while an investigation's underway into the death of an Australian soldier. Corporal Brendan Hannam was killed in a training exercise near Darwin on Monday. The 28-year-old died in a vehicle rollover that injured 5 other men. Defence Minister Richard Marles says the review will be wide-ranging.
12: We need to be making sure that every lesson that can be learned from this incident is learned. I have spoken with the Chief of Defence Force to look at what would be the best vehicle to examine risk settings, management of fatigue.
10: The federal government claims the pre-COP summit has successfully put Pacific climate issues on the map. 14 leaders have gathered at the event in Tuvalu, mostly from neighbouring countries. The opposition has dismissed the summit as an expensive farce. Energy Minister Chris Bowen says it set a strong foundation for the main event.
13: You can always hope for more. You know, this is our first step. But as I said, this is about COP31 and the key decision makers in COP31. And I think our effort has been to increase the Pacific focus on COP31, and we've managed to do that.
10: Some fruits and vegetables for sale in Australian supermarkets have been found to contain prohibited levels of pesticide residue.

0: Food authorities say it doesn't pose a public health risk. Pesticide Action Australia's Eleanor Davis says the official advice to wash the chemicals off with water puts the burden on consumers.
1: As well as predominantly on growers who are the most exposed to these hazardous pesticides alongside their communities. But really, this risk needs to be more adequately managed by government.
0: A few days of e-cigarette vapour exposure can be enough to damage lung tissue. US researchers say vaping causes damage within 24 hours. They say it weakens protective barriers, making someone more vulnerable to infection. And Perth Zoo has put down one of the world's oldest Sumatran orangutans due to health issues. 56-year-old Petari was the first orangutan born at the zoo. Checking sport, Australian Rugby League coach Kevin Walters is preparing to confront two of his former State of Origin players. He'll go up against Kalyn Ponga and Dan Gagai, who he coached for Queensland in next Thursday's World Cup opener against New Zealand. Speaking on Sports Today, Walters backed the change to eligibility rules.
2: A lot of these guys have several options with their heritage and whatnot, so I'm fully supportive of that, and we want our best players playing at the World Cup, so those two have certainly had a great year for Newcastle.
0: In AFL, Essendon has bolstered its draft hand with Jordan Ridley's move to Geelong. The club now holds 4 picks inside 25 this year. As part of the deal, Geelong's Jack Bowes heads to the Bombers. Injured Australian all-rounder Cameron Green could play as a batsman only in the second and third tests against South Africa. He's been ruled out of the first with a stomach injury. That's news and sport.
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7: 4BC Traffic.
8: There's delays tonight with a multi-vehicle accident. Mains Road, Sunnybank, heading southbound after Lister Street. Traffic is back to McCulloch Street. We've got a breakdown on the Gateway Motorway. Eagle Farm heading southbound. Traffic lights have been restored now. Anzac Avenue at the Lamington Road, Capstone Boulevard intersection, Mango Hill. It's spring season at Freedom. 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It's Paul on Brisbane's traffic leader, 4BC.
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0: Partly cloudy overnight, getting down to 16 degrees. Tomorrow, cloudy with a top of 24. Friday, partly cloudy, 27. Possible showers on Saturday. On Moreton Bay, southeasterly winds up to 30 knots, seas 1 to 1.5 metres.
13: Monday, Monday, I just can't get enough. Across Australia, this is Money News with Clinton Maynard.
14: Wednesday, October 7, the Australian market flat despite record highs on Wall Street. The ATO spits in the face of small businesses wanting to use credit cards to pay tax. And Powderfinger tipped to reform and embark on the biggest money-spinning concert tour in Australian history. Welcome to Money News. It's Clinton Maynard here. Australia's largest wine company, Treasury Wines, has today confirmed job cuts. Now, Treasury produces Penfolds, so Grange, but plenty of other leading brands under their banner. This week, they've cut their workforce by 7%. 170 roles have gone. It is part of a cost-cutting plan to pull $100 million out in cost. This is a sign of the times, I think, about how we're spending money, particularly on discretionary items. It's an indication that we're also drinking less. We are not buying as much wine. Or are we just chopping for cheaper wine, clean skin labels, for instance? I'm going to throw this over to you tonight. Are you drinking less? Are you drinking less alcohol because times are tough? Or are you just buying cheaper wines or cheaper beer? Let me know. 131873 is our number. Coming up on the program tonight, a Deloitte Access Economics report's been released that cuts its economic growth forecasts. I'll talk to the author. Some concerns the firm is afloat is not going to be as popular as expected. It has been hyped as the second biggest IPO in our history. It might not play out quite that way. And a warning, if you take out a self-storage unit, why it's essential that you have insurance. The markets today, the ASX 200 closed down 8 points, the All Ords down 8.9 points, so 8,995 in the Wall Street. S&P 500 in the United States up 0.6%, a record high. The NASDAQ also record highs. One Australian dollar worth 70 US cents. 131873 is my number. This is Money News with Clinton Maynard. Well, this is the biggest economic issue, I think, of the week, and it's having an impact far beyond just the business world. It's affecting everyday Australians, because we consumers are paying more. And that's the removal of the credit card surcharge that businesses were levying customers for credit card payments. It is pretty clear that small businesses in particular cannot absorb the cost. And the consumers are fitting the bill. Various organisations aren't now accepting cards as a result. Some private schools, for instance, where parents pay tens of thousands of dollars a year in fees, are not accepting credit cards. The Australian Tax Office, from later this year, if you have a tax debt, small business cannot use a credit card because the government doesn't want to absorb the cost themselves of the processing fees. Small businesses who have to manage cash flow, for instance, they rely on credit cards. You might be in that position. The ATO doesn't seem to care. Business groups are ropeable. There's been a meeting held today chaired by the ATO Deputy Commissioner for Small Business, Rowan Fox. 20 business organisations represented. And they've basically been told, suck it up, too bad. The change has been made, live with it. The ATO is not saying who's authorising this change in policy. There's hardly been any consultation, just good luck. The Telegraph today spoke to one business leader who said, we're getting lip service from the government. The business community is furious. They have no idea how angry and how worried people are. The Shadow Treasurer, Tim Wilson, joins me. Hi, Tim.
15: G'day, Clinton.
14: How can the ATO treat people like this?
15: Well, they can't and they shouldn't. I mean, it's actually outrageous because it's the fact they're being asked to absorb the cost of credit card fees as small businesses, but then the government is turning around on a double stand and saying, but we're not going to do the same. And, you know, we've heard, as you correctly pointed out, schools, but a lot of tradies, of course, a lot of retail businesses are all having to face this diabolical choice about whether they'll even allow, continue to have credit card payments because of having to absorb the fees and the impact in their business. Travel agents are just having to absorb tens of thousands of dollars of these fees, and they did it with 8 hours' notice. They didn't have the guts to actually tell people in advance.
14: And my understanding today, Tim, is that during this meeting that was suddenly called, they've been given short shrift. They haven't been told. They haven't been told who's made the decision, who's authorised it. And in terms of being able to convince Jim Chalmers for the ATO responsibility to make a change, just nothing.
15: Yeah, well, the Treasurer is off in Japan at the moment trying to reassure Japanese investors that he hasn't created sovereign risk problems. Hint, Jim, if you have to tell people you're not a sovereign risk, you are. And so it's clearly been authorised either by Dan Molino as the Assistant Treasurer and the person responsible for the ATO, and they have got no real feedback from the ATO or adjustment in their process. Surely there's a rational pathway forward where people could accept surcharging as part of the condition of a continued payment option. The problem with that is then the government has to admit that surcharges aren't banned. They're just absorbed by small business.
16: That's the thing. We were told as consumers, as customers, this was all about transparency. But in the end, it's not, because we've seen businesses, and I'm not blaming them for doing it, but increasing the price of a cup of coffee by 50 cents. Now, they can be accused of profiteering, but it's also simple because it's not easy to increase the price of a cup of coffee by 1.5%.
15: Well, they've got inflation and other costs too, and a lot of small businesses are desperate to keep their costs down, to stay competitive and, you know, to serve their customers well. So there's always a lot of different inputs that go into the increases in prices. But it's a double standard, I think, has got people really up the rub and the lack of notice. Because a lot of people, when they put their bills on their credit card, it's their cheap financing mechanism if they pay it off quickly enough. And, of course, if you're told with 8 hours' notice, oh, you know, that $10,000 bill for school fees, that no longer happens, then your $20,000 ATO BAS bill, that can no longer be paid for by credit card. You're basically being asked to stump up tens of thousands of dollars in a moment's notice.
16: I'm with the Shadow Treasurer, Tim Wilson. Tim, just on a couple of other matters, consumer confidence figures released this week were terrible. We're looking at the worst consumer confidence since the 1990s recession. One of the ANZ measures put us back to 1974, mind you. You're elected Treasurer tomorrow because there's a snap election. Albo's had enough. How do you win back confidence of the Australian public in spending money?
15: Well, the first thing we're going to do is repeal the taxes that the government put forward in the federal budget, like things like capital gains tax. You know, being a Victorian, we've seen this whole thing play out before. Sometimes I feel like saying I'm from the future, and I can tell you it doesn't work, where you keep increasing taxes on investors and those who are productive parts of the economy. It just ends up in a situation, it smashes confidence, it means people don't spend, and it's, again, the small businesses who are at the pointy end. So you got to start there to stabilise the situation and actually get people to spend money again.
16: Yep. And one more for you, Tim. Your policy regarding migration that was announced by your leader, Angus Taylor, yesterday has been criticised by various business groups. I spoke with the Chamber of Commerce and Industry yesterday. Business Australia's against it. The Property Council of Australia has described it as a big bucket of cold water over businesses. So how, on the one hand, can we talk about your ability to restore confidence when they're saying we don't like your migration policy?
15: Well, none of them have got to the bottom of what it is they don't like. I just think
16: they're not going to get the right workers. And I know that Angus Taylor has said skilled workers are going to be given priority. I think they're dubious about that promise.
15: Well, I can assure them that that is absolutely the promise that we intend to honour, because we went through a very detailed process around developing our migration policy. We looked very specifically at how we made sure the people integrated into our country, the plan worked for our national interest, but we got the skills, not just the skills we need, but where we need them. So it's completely different from One Nation's policy, which is just a number without any detail, or Labor's, which focuses on kneecapping the temporary migration temporary workers that you need for things in rural and regional areas. We've been very specific and very detailed for that exact reason, because we get how important certain types of labour to the economy are.
16: Last question for you, Tim. Appreciate your time this evening. Is there a chance you would sit down with some of these business groups, like the Property Council, like the Chamber of Commerce, and make some alterations to the policy, or is it set in stone?
15: Well, we've announced it, and I do think the business groups are now saying we've got to have a proper discussion around migration. Mm. To be blunt, that conversation has been going on for 12 months and the business community really hasn't been involved in it. They need to step up. They need to be a part of the national conversation. Too often they're complaining after the conversation's been had. We've been very clear about our intent. We've been very clear we will make a migration policy in Australia's national interest, and we have absolutely made sure that economic considerations are part of that.
16: Always good to talk to you. Thank you, Tim.
15: Thanks, Clinton.
16: Tim Wilson, the Shadow Treasurer. Look, this has been the big issue of the week, and I'll continue to take your feedback on it, the surcharge, 131873, because I'm getting lots of text messages and calls in on this right now about the effect it's having on consumers and businesses. Bavik, thank you for your text message, 0460 873 8734, your messages. says, yesterday I got my morning coffee at the Batch Coffee Shop in Wynyard, which is in the centre of Sydney. They display now 5% off for cash payments. Cost me $4.75 for the small coffee. If I use my card, it was $5.10. Hello, Maureen.
17: Hello, how are you?
16: I'm good. What's your experience been as a business owner?
17: Well, I've never charged a surcharge. However, I believe that it's quite wrong that we have to bear the brunt. I challenge the banks, actually, because what are they doing to reduce their fees to us as merchants?
16: Yeah, really good question. And what they are doing, because there's some other changes the way credit cards operate, they're changing reward scheme, for instance, for customers. They're reducing some of the travel insurance benefits for customers.
17: Correct. And, I mean, we get charged. There's so many hidden costs with using, clients using or customers using credit cards. I find it a big issue. They want us to reduce our cost to the consumer. But then on the other hand, they're saying just charge the consumer extra. I think that's really underhanded.
16: It's very it's very unfair what's happening from both the business point of view and the customer point of view. And in the way, yeah, the banks seem to be getting away with it, along with the government. Good on you, Maureen. Peter says, I haven't forgotten what the Howard government did to small businesses, making me responsible for tax collection through BAS. It's costing plenty. And don't make a mistake, I think John Howard was shifty with that particular policy. At least he went to an election with it, the GST policy all those years ago. G'day, Greg. What's your opinion, Greg?
18: Yeah, how are you?
16: I'm good. What's your opinion on this?
18: Well, I use my Amex card on certain suppliers.
16: Yep.
18: And they're still charging 1.95% because it comes under the supplier trade fee.
16: Okay. Is that unique to Amex, do you think, American Express?
18: Well, I don't know. He did send my customer, or my supplier did send me a PDF file from Amex on it.
16: Yeah, I wonder whether that's... we might have a closer look on that, Greg, because obviously American Express operates differently for the Visas and the MasterCards, and it could be something related to that, but we might check it out.
18: Yeah, well, I've got the PDF. I can email it to you.
16: Yeah, if you speak to our producer, Rob, we'll have a look into that because it could be particular to that. Good on you, Greg. If you want to have your say on this, 131873 is my number. Coming up next, I'll bring you an update from COP and your favourite government minister, Chris Bowen.
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20: Checking your roads and we're seeing delays following a crash in Sunnybank on Mains Road southbound after Lister Street. A breakdown as well on the Gateway Motorway in Eagle Farm heading southbound. Be extra cautious in both areas. 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It's Julia Seymour on Brisbane's traffic leader, 4BC.
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7: Our market back a little bit today. The ASX 200 down 8 points, as I mentioned, 8,727. Real contrast to what's happened on Wall Street overnight. The Dow Jones up 253 points. The NASDAQ is at a high, a record high. The S&P 500 is at a record high as well, up 0.6%. This year so far, the S&P 500 is up by 14%, and the NASDAQ index is up by 18%, and it's very much about four stocks, NVIDIA, Apple, Micron, and AMD. That accounts for roughly half of the S&P 500 rise this year. I was talking about wine. Treasury Wine is making significant cutbacks to their workforce. Are you cutting back on drinking wine? Is that what's prompting this? Bill says Aldi sparkling wine is $6 a bottle, and it's wonderful. Kylie Minogue sparkling wine, UK, $35 a bottle. So you know which bottle that I'm going to be buying. The pre-COP meeting in Fiji has one more day to run. The Prime Minister has flown out of Fiji. He's probably had enough of spending time with Chris Bowen, to be fair. And if you're wondering why I'm talking about COP on Money News, well, clearly, one of the reasons inflation is stubbornly high and the RBA is increasing interest rates is we are living with the highest spending government since the 1970s, if you take the pandemic years out, which I think is only fair. We're footing the bill for pre-COP. It is more excessive government spending, $20 million. And it's likely to going to be more of that. The government won't tell us. Chris Bowen insists he is being transparent, even though he won't give us what the bill is.
8: Well, if you want to talk about scrutiny, this is my second press conference of pre-COP. The only reason I didn't hold a press conference yesterday is because I was coming and going to Tuvalu and didn't get back until well into the evening. I'm here as the ministerial counterpart of Linda. I'm holding a press conference today. Linda informs me the Prime Minister of Fiji hasn't held a press conference either. Leaders are engaged with each other. I'm here answering questions, and we'll do again tomorrow.
7: We're financing this malarkey because of this arrangement with Turkey. We wanted to host the climate change summit in Adelaide. We missed out to Turkey. Chris Bowen couldn't handle that. He still wanted to be known as the climate change grand poobah, so we're hosting pre-COP in Fiji. We could have done it in Sydney, Melbourne, Canberra, Timbuktu, but no, let's do it in Fiji. Thus, that is the welcome music for Chris Bowen when he arrived in Fiji.
9: Where's Peanut Bowen? Where is he?
7: Well, hopefully he comes home in a few days' time. 131-873. George says, I don't trust the coalition when it comes to high immigration. It's in their DNA. On the issues of the credit card fees, hello, Cassandra.
10: Hi, Clinton. How are you?
7: I'm good.
10: That's good. I own a local travel agency in the suburbs of Sydney. The cost to our business last year was $60,000 in credit card fees as clients chose to pay that. That is something that I can absolutely not absorb into my bottom line this year.
7: Understandably. So how do you pass on the cost?
10: I'm still trying to work that out. And as to the other question about how much wine you're drinking, probably more than I was last week.
7: After hearing from Chris Bowen, yep, a lot more. Thank you, Cassandra. I brought you the news on the show yesterday about plunging consumer confidence levels. The Westpac Melbourne Institute Consumer Sentiment Index fell by 4.7% month on month. We're now experiencing consumer confidence figures at their lowest levels since the 1990s recession. Well, another report has been released today and it rings some more alarm bells. It's the 2026 September edition of the Business Outlook from Deloitte Access Economics, and it does predict reducing economic growth. The report's author is Deloitte's partner, Stephen Smith, and joins me. Hi, Stephen.
5: Good to be with you.
7: You have adjusted your forecasts. What to?
5: Look, we've downgraded growth again, Clinton, in this latest set of forecasts. That's the second edition in a row that we've downgraded economic growth for Australia. We've got growth at 1.7% in the coming financial year, and then down to 2.1% the year after that. So, look, still relatively weak growth, and you know, we think extends a pretty soft patch for the Australian economy. That's on the back of course, interest rate hikes from the Reserve Bank, elevated inflation, and as you mentioned at the top there, really poor consumer sentiment and consumers not feeling good.
7: Okay, at 1.7, we are still away from a recession. Of course, you need two negative quarters. But the way many people are experiencing the economy at the moment, it can feel like we're not doing well.
5: Well, that's right. That's partly because the things that we think are growing the economy at the moment, population growth, government spending, the AI build-out in particular, and then some households, those at the wealthier end, still spending at restaurants and cafes and the like. That's what's really propelling the Australian economy at the moment, what's keeping us out of recession. But for the average punter, you know, that's not, you know, their spending. That's not, you know, what they're experiencing. They're seeing their purchasing power going backwards. You know, inflation's eating away at their spending power. Their wages are growing, you know, relatively modestly. And so they're sort of feeling the pinch, these interest rate increases, of course. And so, yes, for the average Australian household, it certainly does feel like recession conditions at the moment, and no surprise that consumer confidence is tanking.
7: Is interest rate, the four interest rate increases, has that driven it, or is there more at play here?
5: I think there's more at play here. I mean, certainly that hasn't helped at all, 100 basis points of interest rate hikes so far this calendar year. We're also anticipating another hike on Melbourne Cup Day, so five interest rate hikes in a calendar year, that is not helping households. At the same time, though, it's also this inflation problem we've got. We've seen inflation obviously rise very sharply during the pandemic, kind of came down a bit, and then has lifted again from late last year and is still elevated. We think it'll stay above the Reserve Bank's target band for another 12 months or so. And that's eating away at people's purchasing power. So real wages going backwards. And we think that it'll be 2034 before the average Australian will have the same purchasing power as they did before the pandemic in 2019.
7: I see you're also forecasting unemployment to peak at 4.9%. In terms of how we get through this, often the Treasury will point to productivity growth. How do we achieve more productivity growth?
5: Well, that's really a shared responsibility. We do need different policy settings from the government, in my view, different tax settings and more incentives for business investment. But at the same time, it's on business as well to kind of put their money behind the economy and invest and grow the sort of capital that we have to work with in the economy. That'll boost productivity. So it's a combination of things, but we just can't assume that productivity is going to come from, you know, whether it's AI or something else. We really do need to generate that ourselves. We've, as a country, been through, you know, a few decades prior to the pandemic where, you know, we kind of got lucky. You know, global growth was supporting us, or, you know, previous reforms were still sort of playing through, or we had a housing boom or a mining boom. You know, those days are behind us. We need these reforms and we need business investment to help boost productivity.
7: Good to talk to you, Stephen. Thank you for your time.
5: Pleasure. Thanks, Quentin.
7: The report's author, the Deloitte partner, Stephen Smith. Well, two of the biggest Hollywood studios have now merged. The deal has been completed. Paramount's purchase, effectively of Warner Brothers Discovery, is worth $110 billion, so about $158, $160 of our money. The new company is known as Skydance. And so what this means, it brings together, for instance, the two news organisations, CNN and CBS under the one umbrella, DC Studios, HBO, Nickelodeon. So I think you can expect a fair bit of change down the track. 131-873, our number. Just back on issues that are affecting the economy, particularly with how petrol excise is charged. G'day, Mark.
11: G'day, thanks for taking my call. I'm a purchasing officer for a car company, and I went to look at a car in Melton from the CBD. It's 50 Ks each way. So the gentleman that I met drives into the CBD every day. It's 100 Ks round trip. His wife works in Melton. His wife lives in Melton and works at Cabrini, and she's driving 100 Ks a day. And I'm thinking about the fuel price and the cost of fuel for people who live in the outer suburbs. They've got a massive mortgage. It's a huge hit, and I think the government, if they really want to give people a break, they should cut the fuel excise temporarily.
7: Spot on, Mark. That they did it previously. And think about diesel. Diesel is upwards of $3 a litre, depending on where you are in the country. Diesel, correct. The cost of diesel feeds into everything that we buy, every consumable.
11: I went into a major supermarket the other night, and tomatoes are $9 a kilo. And I'm thinking, that's the cost of diesel. It's double what it was a short time ago, and that's affecting the cost of everything we eat, everything we do, everything that goes into all our basics, and it's costing us a fortune. If they just gave everybody a break and cut the cost on the fuel excise, it'd do wonders for the economy and wonders for the consumer, especially the working class, because it really is a tax on the poor.
7: Spot on, Mark. They're worried about inflation, but I don't think they've got any control, so they might as well do this. Good on you, Mark. John Rocker, who is the dealer principal for Sydney City Toyota and Sydney City Lexus, just sent me a message. Interesting fact, if you paid for a car on a credit card today, because of the transaction fees, most dealers would lose money on that because there's not much margin these days on brand new cars. Coming up next, we'll bring our market watch to you.
12: Jason Matthews.
13: The Coalition unveiled their Australia First Migration Plan, which they say will deliver the largest cut to immigration in Australian history. Deputy Leader of the Opposition, Jane Hume. Everything you're proposing is very similar to One Nation. Why can't you just work together?
14: One Nation may be saying the right things, but it's been an incredible amount of work that has gone into this policy, and One Nation haven't put in the hours. They're great at the slogans, they're not necessarily great at the delivery. We have a plan to fix the economy, and we have a record of being able to deliver. That's the difference between the Coalition and any other party.
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7: Firmus Technologies is due to list on the market later this month. Now, Firmus Technologies is an expert company, or they will be, in AI infrastructure technology. The talk has been it will have a market capitalisation of around $43 billion. It would make it the second largest float in Australian history. The Australian is reporting this evening, but there's now some real doubts that this is going to be as successful as has been touted. Retail brokers have told the Oz that demand for the deal has been very light. So the thought was that the shares would be $11, that they would be $11. It's now likely to be downgraded to $9. That AI inquiry is also continuing in Sydney, and representatives from Firmus are due to give evidence tomorrow.
6: And now on Money News, the market wrap.
7: Flat day on the Australian market. ASX 200 down by 0.9%, dropping by 8 points, 8,727.7 at the close. Five of the 11 sectors were down, but six were up. And much of a contrast to Wall Street, a record day for some of the indices. Elio D'Amato joins me, the Executive Director of Enviro Invest. G'day, Elio.
25: Yeah, g'day, Clinton. And as always, we scratch beneath the surface. We can find a good story, and there's plenty driving the market at the moment, so lots to talk about.
7: Yeah, so while the market was flat or down just a bit, Arena has been the big winner.
25: Yeah, I think so. I mean, look, their price, share prices in Canada, a significant amount of weakness in recent times on the back of this deal they've got with Edge Centres, which, just a reminder to everyone, they own the properties. They don't run the childcare centres. That's what Arena REIT do. Well, within their social infrastructure trust, the majority of the assets there are linked to that. But then again, the good news, well, unfortunately, Edge is going into administration. The good news is that 31 of their outlets was offloaded to Goodstart, who are the major player in this space. So we saw a bit of a bounce in their share price today, now much needed. Now, long-term investors will probably tell you that was going to happen, given they own the properties, and if the operator goes broke, oh, well, at least the building will still stand. But, I mean, obviously, investors took a bearish outlook in regards to the development, except for today. Today, we're seeing a bit of share price love, and, it's share price bounce a little bit. They've just got to remove the remaining 33, I think it is, remaining sale, which has to continue there with Edge, but at least it's a good start.
7: Significant decision in the High Court today for MAC Energy. The High Court has ruled again the Mount Pleasant coal mine extension. This is going to have an effect on business confidence. What about the effect on the mining sector?
25: Look, obviously, a lot of people will cry poor in regards to this, but as far as I'm concerned, it doesn't matter. I mean, look, obviously, Scope 3 emissions is something that we're going to have to consider. I mean, even the Great Ansell now considers them in their accounts. And I think it's a new way of life, and we just have to appreciate and understand that what eventually happens to the commodity is going to obviously be a something we need to consider. Now, obviously, this will be a political football more than a company than an actual economic one, in our opinion. We don't think their play on the mining sector will be that great in regards to non-carbon emitting sort of minerals. It could be poor for the other, but I mean, as far as we're concerned, we think there's a bit of overplay in regards to the potential impact for the gold miners and the various other metals that are driving this transition. But yeah, obviously, if you're invested in coal, it's going to hurt today.
7: Most of us have banks in our portfolios. How are the bank stocks faring this week?
25: Yeah, look, I mean, obviously, look, to be fair, they've had a bit of a challenging time, with the exception, I think ANZ was up today, but the rest of the banks were down. I mean, look, they do make up a large amount of our portfolios, and obviously we know about rising cost of living pressures, we know about rising interest rates and the impact that'll have. We know the latest CGT elements and the various things that fell out of the budget and how that will impact investor confidence and therefore demand for bank services. But look, I mean, banks have had sells on them for the last 36 months and they've kept going up. So it's almost a case of block your ears, close your eyes and stop worrying and love the bomb. And really, I think we're going to just see a bit more of that as banks go up, a lot of it in regards to the blind buying, which is through ETFs for as long as that music continues. Getting in amongst it. But obviously, I think it'd take an analyst who's certifiable to convince you that there's value there, that's for sure.
7: And just lastly, Elio, Domino's is up. I note they've made some significant changes to their menu of late. They've introduced the big New Yorker pizza to try to drive customers. It might be working?
25: Yeah, look, obviously, when Jack Cohen took the helm in regards to it, there's a lot of changes which have occurred with Domino's. It does appear that it has stabilised in terms of its operations for quite some time. And look, there is value there if investors are game enough to suggest that what has been implemented is enough to turn the dial, as it were. But in regards to Domino's, look, obviously, it's a much better buying here than it was, say, 2 years ago, to state the obvious. Suffice to say that if they're able to, now that they've offloaded some of their international expansion, they were just an example of a company that grew too big too quickly. And look, unfortunately, investors have punished them for not making that a success. Possibly we're starting to see an element of that punishment start to die off, and many people looking at the financials and the various metrics. And it looks like this menu change has been enough to stabilise its business, and possibly from here we can look at it through a different lens, which is much needed for longer-suffering shareholders, unfortunately.
7: You're making me hungry. Thank you, Elio.
25: Yeah, thank you very much, Glenn. Bye now.
7: Catch up soon. Elio D'Amato, Executive Director at Enviro Invest. Russell, thank you for your text message just on Chris Bowen and the cop spending. Chris Bowen speaks so fast. Is he speeding on red cordial? And Sam says, I'm going to turn off if you play Chris Bowen ever again.
0: Where's Peanut Bowen? Where is he?
7: We shan't be doing that.
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7: Great to be with you on the program. It's Clinton Maynard here. Rowan on the text line says, if you take out AI, we'd be in recession. GDP last two quarters, 0.3%, 0.4%. That is weak. Rowan asks, how is housing construction activity for September? Well, the ABA has released quarterly data today, but this is for the June quarter, so not September. And it does show an increase. The number of homes, houses and apartments that began construction in the June quarter rose 7%, 52,000. Homes that were completed rose 5.8%, 47,000. Back in June, there was a huge fire at the Storage King facility in Moorebank in Sydney. Now, this is one of just many outlets across the country, Storage King, other operators, where listeners to this program rent out storage units. The fire was huge, and I was contacted by the listeners in the weeks that followed, and some were frustrated they couldn't access their storage units to see what had actually survived the fire, to see what was salvageable. It was just simply too dangerous. They couldn't provide access. Now, sadly, many of the customers have not been able to salvage what they had stored inside those storage units. Some were insured. Many weren't, unfortunately. Storage King has confirmed today that the building will need to be demolished. What's this going to mean for customers? Nikki Lawson is the CEO of Storage King. Hi, Nikki.
11: Hi, Clint.
7: This is disappointing to hear, but my understanding is you've had no choice but to demolish the building.
11: Yeah, that's right, Clint. We did get information early on that the building was structurally unsafe and that it would be needed to be demolished. And since that time, I've kind of had my foot firmly on the brake, trying to make sure we could look at every option to see if there was some sort of salvage possible. From a safety perspective, the quickest and certainly the safest route and the lowest risk route is to bring the building down as quickly as possible. What we've done is engaged engineers to specifically look to see if there is any salvage possible. And we finally had corroboration between a number of engineers, and there are parts of the site that are accessible. So what we are going to be doing is with a specialist salvage crew, be accessing, it will be about in that main building, about 25% of the units that we can definitely look at some sort of salvage plan, depending on the condition of what's inside those units. But we do have, it's just over 50, it's between 50 and 60% of units that have been completely destroyed and we won't be able to access.
7: That is heartbreaking for those customers who've had, in some cases, possessions that have a lot of sentimental value to them. Does it mean that everything inside those units is going to be, it's either been destroyed already or it will be?
11: That's correct, Clint. It's either been destroyed or it's unsafe to access because there's structural damage around that unit.
7: Now, we touched on this a couple of months ago when you were on my program. Just to refresh our listeners, do they have any claims through Storage King where they can be compensated for what they're going to lose inside those facilities?
11: Yeah, Clint, the way self-storage works is that every customer, it's much like household goods insurance, every customer is offered insurance and has the option to take out insurance. They need to do it based on their assessment of the value of their goods. It's not an assessment we take or that we do. But it's a tricky part of self-storage at the moment. It's highly regulated.
7: So just to clarify, Nikki, the Storage King insurance policy that covers your building, that doesn't cover the contents of a customer. That can't work like that.
11: No.
7: Okay.
11: No,
7: so,
11: it doesn't.
7: So you offer the customer, they can take out a policy. It's then up to them to decide whether they do. Do most customers take out the insurance?
11: No, most customers don't take out insurance. Right. And this has declined fairly significantly over the last number of years. In fact, in the Moorebank instance, I would say it's close to 15% of customers that took out insurance. That's sitting with, you know, close on 85% of customers who won't have insurance.
7: So do you believe something needs to change here? Because the way the rules work, you can offer the insurance policy once, but you can't actually follow up, can you?
11: Yeah, well, it's two things. There's a cooling off period, so we can only offer the insurance 5 days after the customer has signed up. And in addition to that, once the customer has said no, we cannot go back and try and get the customer to take insurance out again. So the way we've tried to come around that is we offer a free month of insurance. But even the free month, we find a lot of customers won't take up the free month because they're worried about an automatic continuation after that.
7: I can understand that. Do you want to see changes to regulations? Should there be a compulsory insurance component?
11: Well, I believe for self-storage, it's, you know, I understand the reason for the anti-hawking legislation. It was there to stop people selling insurance when it wasn't necessary or the wrong insurance. But in self-storage, it's a little bit like asking someone to move into a new house and telling them they can't take out insurance for 5 days. And then, you know, not being able to correctly convey to customers, look, you're at risk because you don't. In fact, we're now testing with one of our insurers whether we can make it a term of storing with us to have insurance.
7: Yeah.
11: And again, the insurers are very concerned about the fact that we will try and sell consumers an insurance that they don't need. And we're going, it's completely in the customer's hands to determine the value of their goods.
7: So do you believe there may need to be some sort of government regulation here where there is a requirement that they're insured?
11: It should either be, well, it's hard to do a regulation because I know a lot of individual owners can't take out customer goods insurance. They don't have access to customer goods insurance. Yeah. Because a lot of insurers don't want to offer it. So that's another tricky one to overcome if you make it compulsory. But being given an exemption from the anti-hawking legislation or a carve-out like some industries have been given, I think it could be a very, very good thing for self-storage.
7: Might be necessary. Thank you for your time, Nikki.
11: No, appreciate it, Clint. Thank you.
7: Nikki Lawson, who's the CEO of Storage King. Now, Storage King have been advertisers on this network for some time, but this is an issue that clearly needs to be addressed. So many people who listen to this program, this station, use self-storage facilities, whether they're Storage King or others. And in this situation, it is just heartbreaking for some of the victims who've had possessions that have dear sentimental value to them they've now lost. But it does highlight the need for insurance.
12: Hi, I'm Matt Keenan.
13: And I'm Gracie Elvin.
12: And I want to welcome you to Ride for the Kids. 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
13: So join us this October and start fundraising today.
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0: The biggest Aussie rock bands of the past 30, 40 years are going to reform. There are mysterious billboards, as you've probably heard throughout the day, that have popped up in Sydney, Melbourne and Brisbane as well. And on those billboards, there are the words albums 7, tours 35, festivals 12. Why am I talking about this? Because it would be worth a hell of a lot of money if they reformed. Promoters will dangle the carrots of literally tens of millions of dollars to get back together. I spoke with their guitarist earlier in the year, and off air I said, look, I've heard these rumours that you're going to reform and you're going to get back out there. He denied that to me, but he was hardly going to make it public at that time. But this is, musicians don't make money through selling albums anymore because of Spotify and streaming services. It's all about tours. The highest grossing tour of all time, Taylor Swift, between 2023-2024, the Eras Tour, $2.07 billion. Coldplay, the Music of Spheres World Tour, 2020-2025, as much as $1.5 billion. Even Elton John's Farewell Tour was almost $1 billion. Now, powder finger, can't expect that because they didn't have a lot of success overseas, to be fair. But when it comes to an Australian band over the past 40 years, they reform, they'll be rolling in it. Petrol and fuel prices across the country today. Melbourne unleaded, the average is 241.7. In Sydney, the unleaded price is 242. Brisbane, 240.5. Perth is 244. For diesel, diesel in Perth is 277.7. In Brisbane, diesel selling 271.9. Melbourne, diesel is 282. In Sydney, 281.1. So it's come back just a little bit. I think the suggestion from one of our listeners tonight that they cut the excise is a good one. Thank you for your company. We'll talk again tomorrow. That's Money News.
1: Morayfield, Springwood, Newmarket. 4BC is Brisbane.
2: Good evening, I'm Jamelle Wells. Authorities must now consider the environmental impact of Australian coal burned overseas before approving new projects. Federal politics reporter Nelson Scott.
3: The High Court has blocked the expansion of the Mount Pleasant coal mine in the New South Wales Hunter, ruling in favour of a local residents group. The decision means state planning authorities must now consider the emissions produced when Australian fossil fuels are burned overseas. Federal Environment Minister Murray Watt says the ruling won't affect Commonwealth approvals.
4: It's all to do with New South Wales government law.
3: But the opposition's Michael McCormack says the Prime Minister should step in to protect regional jobs.
5: The High Court or any court of Australia going to shut down our entire mining industry.
3: Climate groups and the Greens are welcoming the decision, calling it a landmark victory for the environment. Nelson Scott, Canberra.
2: The ATO has met with business lobby groups over its decision to stop accepting credit card payments. The change, which takes effect from the end of November, coincides with the national ban on credit card surcharges. Business groups have accused the ATO of a lack of proper notice. Shadow Treasurer Tim Wilson has told Money News many businesses rely on credit cards as a source of finance.
6: And of course, if you're told with 8 hours notice, oh, you know, that $10,000 bill for school fees, that no longer happens, then your $20,000 ATO BAS bill, that can no longer be paid for by credit card. You're basically being asked to stump up tens of thousands of dollars in a moment's notice.
2: An investigation's underway into a shooting on the New South Wales Central Coast. Police called to a property at Avoca Beach tonight found a 39-year-old man with a gunshot wound to his leg. He's been taken to hospital in a stable condition. A crime scene has been set up. A bail application is set to be heard in a Queensland court tomorrow for reality TV personality Sam Wood, who's facing domestic violence charges. The 46-year-old, who lives in Victoria, was on holidays in Queensland when an alleged incident took place. Australia's partnering with NASA to send a lunar rover to the moon's south pole in 2030. The robot will be used to analyse lunar soil to help establish a sustainable human presence on the moon. Australian Space Agency Director Ben Sorrenton has told Nine it's a first for the Australian industry.
7: It'll be the first time that an Australian spacecraft rover will have operated on another celestial body. But the technologies that we're designing and building and testing through this, all here in Australia, these are the things that are going to help Australian industry. And

0: research and our people.
1: Checking sport, in AFL, Brisbane Lions have revealed the panel that will help appoint their next senior coach following Chris Fagan's retirement. It includes Lions chair Andrew Wellington, CEO Sam Graham, footy boss Danny Daly and former Australian basketball coach Phil Smythe. The number of players leaving the NRL premiership winning Sydney Roosters has risen to 5. Veteran winger Daniel Tupou is retiring after scoring 198 tries in 307 NRL games. Reigning Bathurst champion Garth Tander admits he's itching to get behind the wheel at his first great race since retirement. The six-time winner called curtains on his 27-year career after taking out last year's race with Matt Payne. He says while he's comfortable with that decision, the lure of Mount Panorama is never far away. And the Blues could field up to 5 debutants for their Sheffield Shield opener against Tasmania starting tomorrow at Sydney Olympic Park. That's news and sport.
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1: Partly cloudy overnight, getting down to 16 degrees. Tomorrow, cloudy with a top of 24. Friday, partly cloudy, 27. Possible showers on Saturday. On Moreton Bay, southeasterly winds up to 30 knots, seas 1 to 1.5 metres.
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13: Good evening, everyone. Welcome along. If you're joining us now for the first time, of course, if you're in Queensland, it's just after 8 o'clock, just after 9 o'clock in the southern states. And of course, as you move across Australia, different times. And if you're listening to us in different parts of the world, we've got a lot coming up. We'll talk cars as we always do in this first hour. And of course, we have got Bathurst coming up this weekend. So for some people, I'm just intrigued actually. Is it because we have people who are obsessed with Formula One, and I've been kind of infected by it with my colleagues here who, and I've started to understand it a little bit more. And then there's Bathurst, which is this annual ritual where people go and they park themselves on the mountain. How much they actually see is another question, but we'll talk a bit about that tonight. We will talk about cars. I am intrigued also. I wonder if maybe you can tell me. I know that in relation to the Tour de France, there are people who set themselves up because you can get those indoor, so you put your bike on that machine indoors and people sit themselves on the bike and they have the indoor trainer and they have the TV on and they even put their Lycra on, and when the Tour de France starts, they actually watch it while they're riding their indoor bike trainer. So they're actually, they feel they're getting the experience of watching the Tour de France. So I'm wondering, is there anyone who this weekend is going to get themselves into a chair that resembles a Holden or a Falcon Commodore or a Falcon chair? Maybe pick up a large plate or a sawn-off a tennis racket and pretend they're driving as they're driving. I mean, Nikolic has got a look on his face. I reckon he might have done it. So anyway, and I'd love to hear if there are any rituals. Yeah, rituals, because I know with the Formula One, it's usually in the middle of the night, but I wonder if there are rituals where, I know people have barbecues and they watch it, but are there rituals where people are silly enough to sit in chairs and maybe even pretend they're doing the driving? Give us a call. Let us know. Dob yourself in. 1-3-1-8-7-3-0-4-6-0-8-7-3-8-7-3. Let's get into it right now.
14: And now on Nights with John Stanley. Drive.
13: Mitch, who is our weekend host and also, of course, motoring editor here at the network. But before we get into him, we've got to have my theme as well. That's my theme, and we'll have Sean Mackle will be joining us from costacar.com.au shortly as well. So the three of us will be kicking these issues around tonight. And when Sean's here, you can get your car valued. So that'll happen in about 10 minutes. But Trent's here with all of the news.
15: Hello,
13: Trent,
15: mate.
13: Good evening.
15: Hello, mate.
13: Have you ever done anything like that when you're sitting there watching just, Bathurst? Have you ever felt your arms going up and pretending you're driving?
15: Yes. Just before I answer
13: you
15: that question.
13: Yes.
15: Just before I answer that question, out of a mark of respect to you, last week when I was hosting, you'll be pleased to know, when you were on leave, I was filling in for you. In the way that you retire a jersey when a great's played for the team, we didn't play the Mr. Magoo theme.
13: Because, oh, really?
15: No, you weren't here. And that's your theme, so we didn't play it. I have not strapped myself into a chair. I hate playing computer games and pretending I'm doing things, however, unless I'm actually doing it. However, I do have one of those stationary bicycle trainers, but as you can tell by the look of me, I don't use it enough at all. So I do have one of them. Now, let me tell you something that I don't know if you knew about this. Formula One and cycling intersecting. So Valtteri Bottas, who drives for the Cadillac Formula One team, used to drive for Mercedes-Benz, Lewis Hamilton's teammate. I don't know how many of your listeners know, his girlfriend is a professional Australian cyclist.
13: Right.
15: Tiffany Cromwell. They've known each other for a while. They've been together for quite a long time. Tiffany just retired. She's a legend of Australian cycling. So, of course, her passion has infected Valtteri, and because he's so fit as a Formula One driver, he's a pretty bloody good cyclist. So he qualified for the International Cycling Tour gravel racing, right? So it's basically like the Tour de France, but on dirt. Very, very difficult. And he qualified for the over 40s, I think it was, or the over 35s or something. They raced on the weekend in Sepang in Malaysia. All the other Formula One drivers got into private jets to fly to Singapore. Him and Tiffany are riding bicycles to Singapore.
13: Wow.
15: 350 kilometres.
13: Fantastic.
15: They're in the middle of doing it now.
13: Really good.
15: How good.
13: You did say, yes, you haven't actually sat there with a plate or something,
15: no,
13: have you?
15: No, I pretend I'm driving a car, usually, just to annoy people in the room with me. But no, I haven't strapped myself into one of those simulators.
13: Okay. Steve's got a question for you from Brisbane. I know he's going to tell us what he's done at Bathurst, but
15: I think
13: he has actually got a question.
15: Like it.
13: Hello, Steve.
16: Hey, guys. How are you going?
15: Good, mate.
13: Good, mate.
16: Yeah, good. Hey, Trent, a couple of years ago I asked your opinion about the Genesis GV60 and I ended up buying one.
15: Yes.
16: And I've had it for 4 years now and it's been a great car.
15: Wow, 4 years ago that we spoke. Wow.
16: It was. 20, yep. Yeah, I got it in 2022 and I've done 4 years, 83,000 Ks. It's been a great car, best car I've ever had.
15: Excellent.
16: And I haven't had any range anxiety. I've never had to use outdoor charging because, you know, I can get 450 Ks out of it, so it's pretty good.
15: Charge at
16: my
15: home,
16: yeah. My question is next year it comes up for replacement,
15: mm-hmm.
16: and I'm kind of getting to the retirement age, and I'm thinking, look, you know, for the low balloon that I've got, I should keep it,
15: yeah.
16: and I think it'll be a great car.
15: Mm-hmm.
16: But I'm just wondering your thoughts. With all these Chinese brands coming in, and Genesis, you know, I won't say they're struggling, but they're not making the impact that they should be in as a prestige brand.
15: Mm.
16: Just wondering what your thoughts are. If you had it and you liked it, would you keep it?
15: Yeah.
16: Or would you think, look, I'll get out of it while I can and go and buy
15: such a good question, Steve. No, such a good question. I'll tell you what. Number one, I'd keep it, first of all, because the GV60 looks great. I think it looks quite futuristic. So in the 4 years that you've had it, it hasn't aged. It doesn't look old. It still looks good. And it's a lovely car to drive. But all of that aside, what a few people have said to me, Nissan tried what Hyundai's done with Genesis. Nissan tried with Infiniti and it failed and Infiniti disappeared. The big difference is Hyundai's got vastly deeper pockets than Nissan had at the time. And the other thing is if anything happens with Genesis, Hyundai's going nowhere in this country. So Hyundai will set it up in such a way that you would just take your car to a Hyundai dealer and have it checked there instead of a Genesis service center. So I would have absolutely no concerns at all about having it long term. And I think you're in a position where you've had the car since new, you know the history of the vehicle, you're the only person who's driven it, you still really love it. So I would hang on to it, mate. Absolutely.
16: Okay. Oh, thanks, Trent. I really appreciate that. I mean, they've got their new Magma model out, which looks fantastic.
15: It does.
16: I don't know whether you've driven or not.
15: It does, yeah.
16: I'm tempted, but it's just so expensive.
15: Correct. Yeah, correct.
16: If you look at the resale, it's just like,
15: I'd hang on to the one you've got, Steve. Yeah, I really would, mate.
13: Very good. All right, there you go. He's happy?
15: He's happy. I can't believe it. I remember talking to Steve,
13: yeah,
15: but I can't believe it was 4 years ago.
13: Yeah, time just
15: we're getting
13: absolutely
15: old, mate.
13: Flies.
15: We're getting old.
13: Oh, you're surprised. You hadn't noticed that. just on the – and look, we're going to talk potholes when Sean comes in.
15: To?
13: No, it's going to decide – well, I'll tell you two things.
15: Right.
13: I've mentioned this before. Victorian election.
15: Yep.
13: It's potholes have been become a central point.
15: Yeah, sure.
13: And then, and I've mentioned this before, and I, you know, the people blanch at some of his policies, but the mayor of New York, Mamdani, he's a socialist. He's got a 70% approval rating, and the reason he's got it is, well, there's a whole reason, lot of reasons, but the reason he's got it, he went out and announced a program to fix the potholes because they've been terrible there.
15: New York roads were horrible.
13: So he went out and did this big picture opportunity that all politicians do.
15: Shovel.
13: And he with the shovel.
15: Yeah, of course.
13: And he put it up there on social media. And, of course, you know what the response was? Well, hang on. And so people started posting, what about this one out the front of my place?
15: Yep.
13: But he had a team monitoring.
15: Yep.
13: And they went out and a lot of those people came home in the evening and found the pothole that they'd reported
15: fixed
13: had been fixed.
15: Yep.
13: And so you go, that's what you do when you're a mayor or a local council.
15: Yeah, and with all that in mind, if you're in power in Victoria, I've got a really left-field suggestion for you. Fix them.
13: Yeah.
15: Well, because then you might get re-elected. It's pretty simple.
13: They're saying they're going to fix them if they get re-elected. They're going, you've been there for 12 years. It's too late. Now, this is a fascinating one.
15: Yep.
13: And can I just put something into context? Because for our listeners in other parts of Australia now, I think there are tolls in Brisbane. There are tolls everywhere.
15: There are tolls
13: everywhere. But Sydney's the toll capital.
15: Yeah, we love them.
13: Maybe even of the world.
15: We love them.
13: Sydney's the toll capital. When the Cross City Tunnel was open, I remember I said, wouldn't it be smarter to have the toll on the surface road?
15: I remember you and I talking about
13: it. And actually have the new road.
15: Free.
13: Free.
15: Mm-hmm.
13: So
15: might encourage people to use it.
13: Well, then we had North Connects where they're forcing the trucks to use it and they have to pay a toll.
15: I remember us talking about that as well.
13: That's right. So now we've got Stony Creek Road in the southwest of Sydney because things are getting tough. And so a lot of trucks are getting off the M5 to avoid the toll.
15: Of course they are.
13: And using Stony Creek Road.
15: Yeah, going
13: now, you don't
15: Bexley.
13: Want those big things. And there's an argument about big cars on roads, which we'll get to when Sean joins
15: Great.
13: Us because we want to continue. continue
15: looking
13: that conversation.
15: Forward to that one, yep.
13: But just on trucks on Stoney Creek Road, so now they're going to fine the truckies $241 if they use Stoney Creek Road because they're using it to try and get off and avoid the toll on the M5. And isn't there a social benefit to all of us of giving the trucks a discounted or even ultra cheap or maybe even free run through the maybe in the middle of the night
15: have a
13: discounted period or a free period in the same way that Amazon deliver stuff at 4 a.m.
15: Yeah, of course there is.
13: Why are they doing it at 4 a.m.? Because there's no one on the road.
15: No one on the road. Of course there is, mate. Once again, far too smart for most politicians to come up. You're far too smart for most politicians to come up with that idea. Absolutely. I remember you and I talking about the NorthConnex tunnel and you saying to me it's absolutely bloody ridiculous that the trucks are being forced into it. They're going to have to pay a lot of money. They don't have another option. It's typical of the way governments work. You're absolutely right. And just one thing on the Cross City tunnel. The best part about that was when it opened, everyone in the eastern suburbs said, where does that go? Why do I need to go there? They don't head west. Mm. They don't know anything exists past the Sydney CBD. So, yeah, you should have made it free because I remember when it first opened, no one was in it.
13: Yeah.
15: Because who leaves the eastern suburbs?
13: Well, I'm sorry. I have mentioned this before. We're going to say it again. The Cross City Tunnel, it was built.
15: Yes.
13: Had intersected with, and for listeners outside Sydney will not probably hear this, but just to explain, it intersects with the Eastern Distributor.
15: Correct.
13: And so what happens is if you are going from the west to the east and on the Eastern Distributor, you get off the Cross City Tunnel, you then get on the Eastern Distributor, and then you then go across to the football stadium or up Moore Park Road to go to Bondi.
15: Correct.
13: The problem was that the intersection's done in such a way that it was quite dangerous to do that. And then coming the other way, the same thing. And so for the first few months of the operation, cars are sort of coming, you go straight across, you've got about 100 metres to go across three lanes.
15: Nightmare.
13: So they've eventually stopped you from doing that. And if you looked at that, you thought, how could they have signed off on this? Because it's a really ridiculous intersection. And I did make the point that the Premier of New South Wales at the time was Bob Carr. The Treasurer was Michael Egan.
15: Michael Egan, that's
13: now,
15: right.
13: I don't know, because the Cabinet signs off on these things. Neither of them drove cars.
15: No. That's right, they didn't,
13: and
15: of
13: if you
15: course.
13: Didn't drive...
15: How would you know
13: you
15: what the roads
13: drive,
15: are like?
13: You would have gone, you wouldn't have thought, hang on, if Bit I'm trying to go to the SCG, this is no good.
15: So that's right, I forgot that Egan didn't drive either.
13: No.
15: I knew Bob Carr didn't.
13: No.
15: Yeah. Who'd have thought politicians having absolutely no clue
13: but
15: what they're doing?
13: Wouldn't there be a Sir Humphrey in the room going, hey, boys,
15: it's
13: not gonna
15: work.
13: That's not going to work there.
15: Yeah. Yeah.
13: So anyway, there you go.
15: Echo chamber.
13: So, all right. So I'm not sure how you fix that, though, the situation.
15: I think what we've got to do is the Premier in New South Wales, and maybe if you're listening in Queensland, let us know what your reality is like, but the Premier down here has got the toll cap so that you only spend a certain amount of money. But at the moment, with Sydney roads the way they are, and Melbourne's a shocker as well, trust me, its traffic's almost as bad as Sydney, if not as bad. At the moment, the only way to get anywhere efficiently is to use the toll roads. So you have to cop
13: right.
15: whatever they cost, because otherwise right. you're just sitting in traffic going absolutely nowhere.
13: That's right. Yeah? That's right.
15: Ridiculous.
13: Look, I've got calls, texts, but what to do is take a break. We're going to bring Sean in and we're going to continue this. And if you want to, if you've got an issue with a car, you've got a question about a model that you're looking at, such as the question we had, we've got questions also, follow-up questions on the Genesis, or you've got a car that you want to get valued, maybe you've got one of those original Bathurst cars going all the way back.
15: We like hearing about
13: them. They are worth a bit. So Sean's going to join us shortly from costacar.com.au at 21 past 9 or 8 in Queensland.
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13: Yeah, lots to talk about tonight. And if you've got a car that you want costed, I've got to be careful as I go through that little tongue, a car that you want costed, 131873, whatever it might be, 0460 873 873. Good evening, Sean. How are you?
26: Very well. Thank you, John. Gentlemen, Trent, how are you? Mate. Listeners?
13: Hello. Now, look, someone's saying last year it had cost about $20 billion to buy back all the roads from Transurban and abolish the tolls. I don't know. But,
15: I'd argue, and your listeners have heard me say this before, John, government's job is to supply essential infrastructure for us to do what we need to do. I would have thought that roads are essential infrastructure. So for us to pay to build them, because they use our money to build them, and then... because of that, our reward for building them is that we also have to pay to use them. Mm. It's outrageous. Yep. It's completely outrageous. Yeah,
26: it's called a pyramid scheme, isn't it?
15: Yeah, exactly. Yeah, in their favour, exactly.
13: Barb just sent me something. She's on the mid-north coast of New South Wales. Hello, Barb. Reading my emails at 6 o'clock this morning. Couldn't believe my Temu order, which was delivered at 5:22 a.m.
15: There you go.
13: There it was. But in the city of Sydney in particular, Amazon will drop your thing off at 4 a.m. and that's smart.
26: Isn't that half the fun? You go into the office the next day and you see what you've ordered.
13: But it's smart because they're moving around.
15: At 11 o'clock at night when you're half asleep. In bed.
13: But they're moving around the city when there's no traffic. Correct. So the roads, you know, when I drive home here after midnight, sometimes I look at you think, wow, it's so different. Mm. And so if people talk about us being a 24-hour city, place goes to sleep.
26: I definitely don't think we are.
13: No. Late at night. No. 131873 is the number just for our Sydney listeners, and I think this reflects probably the view. You guys are wrong. Michael says people from the eastern suburbs don't go further west than Edgecliffe Tower.
15: Sorry, Michael, you're right.
13: That is right.
15: He's right.
26: Hang on, what about Rushcutters Bay?
13: That's about as far
15: as
26: that is by the water. I mean, the CYC is down there. Yeah. It's a very lovely spot.
15: Yeah, I've seen some of those funny memes when they opened the grounds of Alexandria and it said hordes of women from the eastern suburbs have gone to the grounds thinking they're visiting the west. Michael's right. My apologies, Michael. Sorry.
26: Don't they run bus tours there?
15: I think so.
13: Thanks for advice on the Mercedes, apparently. Someone sent us you gave some advice. Now they want a coffee mug. So we'll have to work.
15: Last week, I'd autograph your coffee mug and I had a few takers.
13: Okay.
15: Yeah.
13: All All right, very good. It's our motor racing grand final this weekend. It's Bathurst. So a lot of people talk about
15: it. It's one race that everyone gets ready to watch in Australia, John. Even people who don't watch supercars religiously through the year, they all strap in to watch Bathurst.
13: And before we get to a call and some of the questions and some of the news as well, what we have discovered, because we have a bit of fun on a Wednesday night, the one thing that triggers Trent, one thing that absolutely triggers Trent is anyone criticising or suggesting that these massive SUVs that he drives, that takes up the whole lane and everything. Yeah. And he really does. You see him. He's, like his steam comes out of his ear.
15: Tick I start to get,
13: So during my week off, I was watching one of the greatest sitcoms of all time, Seinfeld.
15: Frasier. I was going to say Seinfeld.
13: Frasier.
15: Right.
13: And it's a beautifully written sitcom, Frasier.
15: Yeah.
13: And Frasier was having a Christmas party in his building. He's in a big apartment block in Seattle. And he discovered that, and there's a reference to one of the other tenants with whom he'd been having a long-standing dispute. And this person was having a counter Christmas party. But the dispute that Frasier was having with this bloke, as soon as I saw it, I thought, this is Trent. Can we have a listen?
2: I've invited the entire building, including Cam Winston.
3: Oh.
2: In the spirit of Christmas, I've decided to put an end to our feud.
4: What are you feuding about?
3: Well, he parks his SUV right next to Frasier's Beamer.
2: Yes, well, that car is grotesquely oversized. I've often been forced to exit from the passenger side. Many a time I've been brought to grief on my gear shift.
13: There you go. See?
15: It's pretty good.
13: There are Trent Nicolich's everywhere.
15: Like I said, I'm going to start parking you in every time I come here in the biggest vehicle.
13: How big is the car you've brought today?
15: It's small, actually. Compact SUV.
13: Oh, really?
15: I'm in a compact SUV.
26: You feeling okay?
15: I was in a bit of a hot spot.
26: I kind of figured you would have had your order in for the new 8.3-litre Duramax.
15: That's coming.
26: Chevrolet.
15: Yeah, that's coming. Oh, just big enough. No, dear. I'm in a compact SUV, right, John.
13: Let's take something sensible now. Greg's called in. Hello, Greg.
5: Oh, is that me, Greg?
13: Yes, it is you, mate. Yes.
5: John, you're all on fire, but you're on fire more than everyone tonight. It's great.
13: Well, thank you very much for that.
5: I'm listening to you guys.
26: Had his wheat picks.
5: Yeah. Okay. Look, I bought a new Skoda Kodiaq a year ago and from the dealer. And they've got these really cute things that come out to protect the doors.
15: Yes, little plastic
5: bumper
15: things.
5: Presumably from the other people.
15: Yep.
5: But that's the way they're worded. It's actually to protect your car.
15: Yep.
5: One popped off, and then my wife is saying something's fallen down when she closed the door, and she got it, and, you know,
15: yeah,
5: I was just due for service. And then she didn't do anything. And then they denied. And then I looked up, but it's $1,000. They said, no, that's not warranty item. It's $1,000 to replace it or something. And I thought, are you kidding me? I'm not going to do that. I'm going to go to Fair Trading. But because I didn't do anything.
15: No, Greg, I would suggest you keep. So it should absolutely be a warranty item. Just so listeners know what we're talking about, when you open the rear doors on a Skoda, I think it's just the rears or the fronts?
5: No, it's front and back, and so, this was the passenger front
15: door. Right, so when you open the door, there's a little plastic guard that pops out to the edge of the door so that you don't scrape the edge of your door on a wall, a column, whatever. That should absolutely be covered by warranty, mate, especially if you can prove that you haven't been smashing your door up against other things, which you will be able to do because your door won't have any marks on it and it'll be like new. So I'd keep pushing it with them. If you don't have any luck, let me know and I'll follow it up with Skoda. But it doesn't surprise. I was about to say to you, tell me what they've quoted you to repair it. How much have you found it online for?
26: $55 and 11
15: correct.
26: Cents.
15: $55 is the spare part, right? And it's probably a legitimate spare part as well.
26: Yeah.
15: First of all, it doesn't surprise me they've quoted you an exorbitant amount of money. Keep pushing them to repair it under warranty. If you don't have any luck, give us a call back and I'll take it up with Skoda.
26: Can I just make one suggestion? Don't go to the dealer, go to Skoda Australia.
15: Correct, yeah, go directly to Skoda Australia.
26: The dealer's not going to bend over backwards to do anything that they should do, whereas if you go and open a case with Skoda Australia, it's going to probably expedite your frustration.
15: To do it, yeah, absolutely.
13: 131873 is the number. We're going to get to more calls and texts in just a moment, but I should just mention when I talked earlier about getting yourself a Ford or a Commodore seat to replicate going to Bathurst, Tom, who's one of our regular correspondents. Tom watches movies, and when there's a flashback, he goes, I think that chair in that restaurant had been made in that year, or that's he's one of those people.
15: I like it.
13: I love like it.
15: That.
13: So yep. Tom said he sent me a note saying, surely these days you'd be getting into a Mustang or a Camaro seat rather than a Falcon or a Corvette.
15: Tom, he's being pedantic, but he's absolutely spot on. And not only would you not be getting into a Ford or a Mustang, well, you would be getting into a Camaro or Mustang seat, it'd be a very, very exotic carbon fibre shell race bucket because they don't use the seats from the car anymore in the race cars.
13: All right.
15: Yeah.
13: Sean,
15: seats are probably 10
13: grand. Sean, Bathurst coming up. Ford stopped making cars a decade ago. October 7, 2016.
15: Yeah, they did. That's right.
13: So you've done a little league table, haven't you, here, of the great, iconic Ford vehicles.
15: I bet he, just before you get to that, because Sean's originally a Kiwi, I'll be absolutely gobsmacked if he gets through this without reminding us that nearly every year a Kiwi wins Bathurst, not an Aussie.
26: Well, just but a talented bunch of individuals, right? Yeah. You know what they say, both countries get smarter when Kiwis come to Australia, right? Yeah, look, I think this is aptly timed, right? It's a trip down memory lane to kind of stop and think about, you know, what your favourite Ford was. It got me thinking, right? So for whatever reason, my favourite one's an AU1 XR6 with a kit on it, right? Like, which is the ugly duckling of the range. But, you know, it's a really nice way to think about what we used to build or what Australia used to build and how good it was, right? And what was it, 4.4 million odd cars rolled out of that line?
15: Yep.
26: Right?
15: Yep.
26: So from what, 1954, I think it was, off the top of my head?
15: The first Falcon was 1960.
26: Yeah.
15: But I think they were starting to assemble cars before that, so yeah.
26: I mean, it's impressive, right? So I suppose it was something to sort of, for the listeners to text through, you know, what their favourite Ford is.
13: Yep. Okay. So, because I remember my mum raised me. She didn't have a car, didn't have a license, but I had an uncle who had he had one of those light blue, maybe 63, 64 Ford Falcons.
15: Oh, yeah.
13: So he used to take us out on weekends. Mm. And then before that, we had a Cortina.
15: No, I remember that you said
13: which
15: that.
13: Because they won Bathurst a couple of times, the
15: they
13: Cortina.
15: Did. Yeah, they did. Early 60s. Yeah, I think they did. Yeah. Yep. The one for me, when I think about it, and I'm just looking up who the second driver was, but that famous 1-2 finish in the 70s. So Dick, I think it was Alan Moffat.
26: And
15: was it Dick French? Might have been Dick French. I'll look it up. But there was a 1-2 formation finish. I think they were XB hardtop Falcons from memory, I think. But that era, I mean, look, the Phase 2, Phase 3 GTHO Falcons were renowned. And then, of course, right into the later model stuff, and now we've got Mustangs doing really well. But
26: XC
15: it was. So it was
26: Alan Moff and Colin Bond.
15: Colin Bond in the second car. Yeah. That's right. Yeah, yeah. Like legendary cars, legends driving them, and just a 1-2 formation finish like that. I think Sean made the point that it's just a reminder of the history that we had in this country of building things, John, and building good things. You know.
13: So if you have one of the if you have a Ford that. Yeah, you wish you still had it. You might have it.
15: Yeah, or
13: we often on this night we hear from people who've got a very old, and very low mileage car. So
15: if we've got a listener who's got a Model T, I'd love to know because they are hidden in garages around the place.
26: Just don't ask me to value it.
15: Or to start it. I wouldn't even know how to start the thing. Like there's a whole process to start them. But I'd love it.
13: Well, we did establish when we found my first show from 1926 that even in 1926, and that was, 10 years on or something, the Model T Ford was
15: still in production.
13: The starter motor was an optional extra.
15: I think
13: so
15: it was.
13: Turn the handle at the front.
15: Crank handle at the front.
13: And you paid an extra. It was £170. I looked it up. £170.
15: You looked up
13: and
15: your
13: 50
15: notes
13: bucks extra for the starter motor.
26: It kind of puts people in perspective as to complaining that cars don't have enough specification nowadays, doesn't it?
15: Yeah, absolutely. Because the Model T went for 13 years before they switched over to the A, I think. But when John said he looked it up, he means he went back to his notes from 1926. Handwritten notes.
13: Yeah, very good. 131873 is the number. It was Colin Bond.
15: Colin Bond
13: was in the second car. Colin Bond plays golf at the North Ryde Golf Club.
15: Yeah, you've told me that before. Yeah. Is he better than you?
13: I only see him. He walks backwards when I'm coming because no one wants to play with me, surprisingly. So anyway.
15: That is like a Seinfeld episode.
13: It is, actually. Look, if you've got a really old Falcon you want to tell us about, give us a call. 131873 is the number. Let's just go to Ray, who's got a question for you both about the BYD Shark.
26: Mm.
13: Hello, Ray.
4: G'day, guys. How are you?
6: Good, mate.
26: Thank you.
4: Okay, BYD Shark, do you guys got any news if there's a new model coming up soon?
6: Well, they've just updated...
26: With the performance.
6: Yeah, they've just updated the base model and now they've got the performance, yeah, which has got upgraded towing, more power and torque. Bigger do you engine. Mean that one or are you talking about an all-new model?
4: The completely new model, because the way they're advertising at the moment, like, it's like they're trying to get rid of the whole thing, like...
6: No, no, mate. What they're doing, at the moment, Ray, is they're really trying to make it as competitive as possible because they've got so much competition now. So it's not about you. I know what you're saying. It might look from the advertising and the pricing like they're in run out or there's a new one coming.
26: Mm.
6: It's not that. Yeah. It's just that there's a GWM Canon Alpha hybrid and Nissan's coming out with a hybrid and Toyota's coming out with a plug-in hybrid and Ranger's got a plug-in hybrid. Yeah. So they're just trying to make it as competitive as possible.
26: It's probably Ray's actually in a way got a point as well, right? We're used to 5 and 6 year model life cycles here in Australia.
6: Yeah, with even with
26: Chinese manufacturers, that will cut down to 2 or 3 years.
6: Yeah, sure.
26: So, you know, you could potentially, there's nothing on the horizon, but it's a very short horizon, Ray, with sort of BYD and Chinese cars. So you could conceivably see it. They have just released a smaller version of the Shark, which is not coming to Australia. So that might be what you're thinking if you've sort of seen anything in the news.
6: But I've just checked as well to make sure there was nothing new from what I'd last seen. And, yeah, Shark 6 won't be replaced anytime soon. But Sean's point's a really good one, which is their time frame with manufacturing in China is so fast.
13: Okay, let's come back in a moment. We've got an interesting one already for you, Sean, so you can wrap your
26: worries me when you smile like
13: yeah,
26: that.
13: Exactly. Wrap your head around this one. We've got calls, we've got texts, we've got lots coming up here at 9:21 or to 9 if you're in Queensland.
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13: 131873 is the number. There's a little story we're going to share with you shortly as part of the nostalgia of Bathurst. Many of you might know this, but let's get to some of the... Gee, a lot of correspondence coming in, so let's be as quick as we can on all of this and make sure we can deal with everyone. This one... This is, says, in the spirit of Bathurst, my favourite Ford is the one in the rearview mirror. I have a last run.
6: So he's a Holden fan, that guy.
13: So this is Ford. You ready with this one?
6: Ready.
13: A 1993 Series 2 Holden Commodore VPSS, 130,000 Ks, HSV option, 180 kilowatt upgrade.
6: Yep.
13: Original down to the radio with the thick book of receipts. What's it worth? It's from TB.
26: 40 to 45 grand.
13: How much?
26: 40 to 45 grand is probably the number that comes
6: and they're
26: to mind.
6: And they're starting to go up, those cars, too.
13: Because for 40, 45 grand, that's a buyable car, but how much petrol are you going to be using?
26: Who cares?
6: Yeah, who cares? You're going to sound amazing while you're burning it. Yeah. 5-litre V8.
26: Life is to be enjoyed.
6: Yeah.
13: Yeah.
26: Right? No one wants the silence of a hybrid.
13: Let me just go to Mark. I think Mark's on the other side of the mountains because one of the issues is going to be getting to and from.
6: Yeah.
13: Mark, what have you got for us?
1: Oh, yeah, I travel back and forth to from Western Sydney to Bathurst every weekend to go home, and that's about roughly 2.5 hour job a drive. When I come down on Monday, the traffic was banked up quite well, but what the council and the highway patrol did, they actually blocked off all the rat runs. So although you had the traffic queued up through Marangaroo towards the jail, once you got through going through town, you were fine.
6: Right.
1: But because I know people were... Because I joined the queue. I went through there about 3 o'clock, 3:30 in the afternoon. It took me half hour to get through town.
6: Yep.
1: And what they actually did was turn off one of the sets of traffic lights that causes a lot of drama. Because once you got through Lithgow, you were fine.
6: Mm.
1: And people are going to realise, too, even if with the other road open, you do have a bank up down the bottom of Mount Vic as well.
6: Yeah, of course you do. Absolutely, you do, mate. Spot on. And I know a lot of the V8 teams were worried about this. I know normally a lot of the drivers, our listeners might not know this, but a lot of the drivers will fly into Sydney because most of them are out of Sydney and drive to Bathurst. They don't all fly out there. A lot of them drive out. Some of them, if they're coming from Victoria, will take an inland run and not come necessarily from Sydney. But a lot of the teams were concerned about getting out there because of this exact problem.
13: All right. Now, look, I've got more for you. Sean, you ready to go with these ones here? I've got best Ford 1967 Falcon GT. Yeah. 687 were made.
6: Yeah.
13: All in gold.
6: Yeah, nugget gold. That's an XR GT, all nugget gold, yeah.
13: Are they hard to price? Because there'd be very few of them around, wouldn't they?
26: Yeah, it's about the amount of history with the car, the fact that the car's all together and original and sort of, you know.
6: That was the first GT too. First
26: someone Falcon hasn't GT. Decided they're going to try and do something to it.
6: Yeah,
13: beautiful car. Let's go to Anthony, who's got one for you. Hello, Anthony.
12: Oh, how you going? You know, I've spoken to Kent before, talking about my three cars, but he was asking about a Ford with low mileage on it. I've got an XA Falcon from 1972 with 44,000 miles on the clock.
6: Wow. What model is it, mate?
12: XA 1972, fifth month.
6: But is it a Fairmont? Is it a 500? What is it?
12: Now you want to sit down because it's a GT.
6: A GT with that few kilometres. What colour is it?
12: Wild plum.
6: Oh, purple too. What a colour. That's a great car. There's a lot of them are red pepper, I think, is the colour.
13: You
6: but
13: don't
6: the
13: want
6: wild
13: to sell
6: plum.
13: It though, do you, Anthony?
12: There's only 44 of the wild plum made.
6: Oh, how good. All right. Yeah, how good.
13: So, all right, mate, thank you for that. Sean, I guess with a car like that, you know, if they probably wouldn't want to sell it.
26: I was going to say the biggest problem sounds like getting it out of Anthony's hands.
6: Exactly, you need a crowbar.
13: I think some of these are just Dave says he's got a 67 fastback.
14: Yep, Mustang.
13: Flicked the 289, shoehorned in a 351 Windsor.
14: Yep, well done.
13: Soaked it to 408.
14: Ooh.
13: Five-speed Tremec. You know, ooh, I've got no idea what I'm talking about.
14: Five-speed manual. Tremec's a good gearbox. Carry on.
13: Nine-inch diff.
14: Yep, nine-inch diff.
13: Power rack
14: is good.
13: And pinion.
14: Yeah, good. Power steering.
13: Bremis all round.
14: Brembo's all round. Good brakes.
13: We'll do 12s down the quarter if you launch it right.
14: That's fast.
26: How's the body still attached to that car?
14: Well, he must have done some work.
26: Because you think about the amount of twist that that would be creating when he stands on it.
14: Yeah, exactly.
13: Wow, this is incredible. Yeah. My favourite Ford was an XW GT replica I owned, previously rebuilt before I purchased it.
14: Yep.
13: Candy apple red mirror paint.
14: Yeah, 69 or 70, that'd be, yeah.
13: Mildly worked 351 auto.
14: Yeah.
13: Immaculate condition, could do 14 seconds for a quarter
14: back then,
13: mile.
14: 14-second quarter miles were fast, right? Now
26: that was very quick.
14: Now a Porsche 911's doing it in the low nines, a turbo all-wheel drive. Like, they are seriously fast cars now. But back then, 14 was hang on and strap in.
13: Okay, fantastic.
26: Not to mention the brakes are probably not quite what the Porsche is.
14: Exactly.
13: I do at 12 minutes to 10 and 9 in Queensland. I want to take another break. Sean, I want you to just cover this issue. We've talked about it before, whether your insurance covers your car. People have asked this question before, so we want to talk about that in a moment. And for our listeners, because I know there are listeners who tune in specifically on nights when the Dragons are playing and I'm doing the show, so they can hear, they try and sync what's happening on the screen, and then they hear me going,
14: lack of concentration. Right. Yep.
13: So this weekend, Trent's debuting his weekend afternoon show on Saturday and Sunday.
14: Yeah.
13: So you'll be able to tune in, because this bloke will be watching Bathurst while he's doing his show, hoping the management doesn't listen. But tune in, because when something dramatic happens on the screen, there'll be callers going, Trent, you there? Are you there, Trent? Oh, yeah, sorry. So that'll be happening. Listen out for it coming up this weekend at 12 to 10, 9 in Queensland.
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13: 9 minutes to 10 tonight if you're in Queensland. For those in Sydney, Greater Sydney, the Central Coast, this is Avoca Beach. Earlier tonight, there was a report of a man who's been shot, gunshot wound to his leg, 39-year-old police investigating. I'm guessing we can... Look, we report it. I'm sure we'll hear more about it tonight. But when you're working these hours, you're reporting a shooting in the Sydney region on a regular basis. So we'll see what the story is in relation to that one. If someone tells you a conversion, an older car will bolt in, weld it in with a grinder and a welder, one of our listeners say. Well,
14: I'm currently in the process of converting a car from left to right-hand drive. No such thing as bolt in.
13: You are converting it.
14: I'm having parts of it done, but there's
13: you're
14: no
13: not
14: such
13: doing
14: thing.
13: It yourself.
14: Though. Some of it.
13: Okay.
14: Some
13: the,
14: of it.
13: The Falcon XA, XB, and XC are a copy of the Ford Torino 1970 model.
14: Oh, they're a bit smaller. They're styling elements that are similar, yeah, but they're not the same. The Torino's a bigger car.
13: Okay. All yep. right. Look, lots more feedback on many of these as well. Oh, with Colin Bond. A lot of people are saying Colin Bond, he should have won, but the team said to come back because he was number two
14: yeah.
13: and Moffat was number one.
14: Correct.
13: And they had the 1-2 thank you ad on
14: the formation
13: Monday.
14: Thing, yeah.
13: And look, in the next hour we do nostalgia. We'll remember 1976 when 2SM, biggest station in the country at that stage, they fitted out a Tirana, I think it was, and they got... They got Jack Brabham and Stirling Moss to drive.
14: Pretty good names.
13: Massive,
14: pretty
13: massive
14: good
13: hype.
14: Formula
13: they got
14: One
13: all
14: world,
13: this sponsorship.
14: Two Formula One world champions.
13: They covered it in the 2SM livery. They got all these extra sponsors wanted to get involved because this was the signature of all eyes. You know, everyone was watching it. Huge. I'm looking here. Despite the massive media frenzy, the race turned into a historic anti-climax. Jack Brabham qualified the Tirana in 10th position. As the green flag dropped to start the race, the car's gearbox jammed, leaving Brabham completely stranded on the starting.
14: I bet you Brabham grid. Said something like, so I believe Brabham is the last person to win a Formula One World Championship driving a car that he built that's also got his name on it.
13: Yep.
14: I bet you the first thing he said was this wouldn't have happened if I'd built the gearbox.
13: Possibly, yeah.
14: And I said they were both Formula One championship. Of course, Stirling Moss never won.
13: Mm. Yeah, and Stirling Moss couldn't.
14: Should have. But
13: the car was badly damaged. They managed to get it back out a few hours later, but Stirling Moss didn't get to drive.
14: So are you looking for a Stanley Nikolic team up next year?
13: I'm saying it's a great bit of history, but that moment where it just didn't get off the starting line was quite incredible. Now, at 6 to 10, Sean, insurance. People, how can you do check to make sure your insurance covers your car?
26: I had this one came up last week or this week, I should say. So a major insurance company would let the client take their car to the manufacturer's authorised repairer because they weren't a preferred repairer of them. So they couldn't actually take their car, which was an expensive car, to the factory repairer. Yeah. So I think it's important to remember... If you look at your insurance based on what you're paying on a monthly basis, you could get an unfortunate surprise because what's going to happen now is that car is going to go to a group repair centre, non-genuine parts, second-hand parts, a whole lot of other different things. You know, the paint in the panel is pretty much straightforward. Most people can do that. But what is actually getting fitted to the car? So when you look at your insurance and you're quoting it round and you're looking at the renewal, what do you actually get for what you're paying for? Because it could be $10, $15 a month that you're saving. That could be very, very costly. Because when you bring the car to someone like me or you trade the car and it hasn't been repaired properly...
14: By an authorised repairer.
26: Right, by an authorised repairer, it's a big problem.
14: What you're saying, will that be evidenced in the fine print? You got to look for that.
26: Actually got to read it, yeah, right? Okay. So I think we've become very, very blasé. We look at the... How much does it cost and how much do I save? It's like your health insurance, right? You look at what you save. You don't actually think about it until you go, oh, I'd really like to claim that. I used to be able to claim that, but I've saved myself $10 a week.
14: Yeah.
26: Right? It was just, look, it was a really nice client. They'd been with the insurer for a long time and it was quite uncomfortable and awkward for them not to be able to do it.
14: Especially for an expensive car.
13: Let's just reinforce costacar.com.au. 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
26: as much information as possible or just call me.
13: Okay. All right. I think if I couldn't get to you tonight, you can call this bloke on the weekend. Trent's going to be doing the weekend afternoon show. Sean, you're going in with him, are you?
26: And, I am.
13: I think on Saturday to be...
14: Are you available on Saturday afternoon?
13: I'll see.
14: Yeah, okay.
26: You should call in.
13: I might be, but there won't be... Well, the trouble is on Saturdays, once he arrives, there's not much room in the car park. It's just taken up, you know. It's very possible that the car park will be shut because he'll have knocked over all the overhead sprinklers. It's happened on a couple of occasions.
26: Could you do me a favour? Can you take John for a drive in your car, please?
14: I've done it before.
26: Really?
13: It's incredible.
14: He sits in the passenger seat telling me how to use roundabouts.
13: We played tennis in the back of his car.
14: Yeah, we did.
26: Well, hang on, you don't use roundabouts. You go over them.
13: That's it. Yeah. News coming up soon. Thank you, boys.
14: Bye, mate.
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2: Redcliffe, Redland Bay, Redbank Plains.
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2: BC News.
5: Good evening, I'm Jamel Wells. The Federal Opposition is dismissing criticism from business groups for its immigration policy. The Coalition has pledged to slash net overseas migration to 100,000 in its first and second year of government. Industry groups say the cuts will hurt the economy by creating a worker shortage. Nationals leader Matt Canavan says high migration is lowering living standards.
6: Created massive issues for our economy, for our housing availability, but just basic services for Australia. And so basically you've got a situation now that, yes, importing more people to our country does increase GDP, does increase the total size of the economy. Doesn't increase people's living standards, though.
5: The Prime Minister's warning Australians to prepare for a summer of extreme weather driven by a predicted super El Nino. Anthony Albanese is attending the pre-COP summit. Pacific Island nations are urging wealthy countries to accelerate their shift away from fossil fuels. Mr. Albanese says failing to cut global emissions is causing more severe climate events.
7: We're expecting a summer of floods, of cyclones, of extreme heat and extreme behaviour. Because the science told us that if we didn't act to address global emissions, this is precisely what would occur.
5: The former Bishop of Broome in Western Australia has been jailed for child sex offences, Jack Fenwick reports.
8: Christopher Alan Saunders has learned his fate, jailed for 6.5 years for sexually abusing two Aboriginal men around 10 years ago. The 76-year-old was found guilty following a trial in August. The jury found the former bishop had engaged in systematic grooming of the two victims, which occurred in the Kimberley region between 2010 and 2019. He was made eligible for parole, but won't be considered for that until he served at least 4.5 years behind bars. Jack Fenwick, Perth.
5: A crime scene has been set up after a shooting on the New South Wales Central Coast. Police called to a property at Avoca Beach tonight found a 39-year-old man with a gunshot wound to his leg. He's been taken to hospital in a stable condition. Police are appealing for witnesses. A crackdown on Victoria's illegal tobacco trade has closed 61 stores linked to organised crime in just 4 weeks. More than 2 million illegal cigarettes have been seized. And Australia Post has announced the deadline to make sure parcels arrive on time for Christmas. They must be sent by the 21st of December for interstate deliveries and the 22nd for same state. In sport, former Bombers captain and now Hawks player Zach Merritt says he still has strong relationships with people in the Essendon AFL club after his trade officially went through on Monday. In the NRL, Sharks centre Kale Iroh has been named captain of the Cook Islands for the Rugby League World Cup. Bulldogs star Jacob Kiraz has been included in Michael Checker's Lebanon squad. Paul Gallen has vowed to smash the younger Nelson Asofa Solomona in next week's heavyweight showdown. Gallen has accused his fellow former NRL star of being unable to generate ticket sales.

0: details to his fights.
1: 4 or 5 weeks time, I'll be ready to go, and yeah, I'm going to beat him. 45-year-old man's going to smash this bloke, and he's fought 3 blokes, has had 1 fight between them, all former footy players. He wants to carry on about it being a boxer, and mate, it's embarrassing.
0: Cricket great Elise Perry has called for Australia's women to be given a permanent spot in the summer schedule ahead of a 5-month break after next week's T20 fixtures. That's news and sport.
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0: Partly cloudy overnight, getting down to 16 degrees. Tomorrow, cloudy with a top of 24. Friday, partly cloudy, 27. Possible showers on Saturday. On Moreton Bay, southeasterly winds up to 30 knots and seas 1 to 1.5 metres.
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0: Evening, everyone. Welcome along. It is just after 10 o'clock in New South Wales, the ACT, Victoria, just after 9 o'clock if you're listening to us through Queensland, and those listening right around Australia and right around the world. Welcome along as we move into this nostalgia hour. We'll have Peter Ford with his bumper entertainment report later in the hour. We've got some wonderful snippets of nostalgia for you. And I did allude earlier to a massive, massive radio promotion in 1976 by radio station 2SM. This is during its heyday. It was the biggest radio station in the country. They must have spent an absolute bomb to bring in two of the biggest names ever in motor racing to get involved in the race at Bathurst, and it had a funny sequence because they couldn't get off the starting line. It's just got jammed on the starting line. But we've got some of the promotion of that for you in Frank's Treasure Trove, along with some other gems as well. Also, thank you for all the feedback we've had from you. The late Brian Wilshire was a Bathurst 12-hour class winner. Yeah, he did. He was a big fan of motor racing and did some motor racing as well. Yes, exactly. And a lot of you also telling me about some of the cars you had. Lynn had a UC Tirana, gold-coloured, lowered, mag wheels, six-cylinder, was stolen in Blacktown and found in an unrecognisable state. That often happens. Struggled to get a $2,000 insurance payout, wondering what it's worth. We might keep that one and ask Sean what he thinks about that one. You probably don't want to know what it might have been worth. And also, for what it's worth, Jeff says his BMW, his old man's R1250 RT motorcycle, does 0 to 100 miles an hour in 6.8 seconds. So thank you very much for that, Jeff. Lots of feedback on cars, and particularly powerful cars. And we'll have more of that on the weekend with Trent. He'll be beginning his weekend program on our network. That is Saturday and Sunday afternoons. And Sean will join him, I think, in mid-afternoon on Saturday. So some more of the fun that we have here on a Wednesday, you'll be able to hear it on Saturday afternoons. 131873 is the number. 10 past 10 now.
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0: Yes, have a 2GB or 4BC prize pack, depending on where you are, with the cap and the mug and a lot of other goodies from our prize cupboard. And then, of course, the most sought-after prize anywhere on our network, the John Stanley Mr. Magoo mug coming your way, if you can answer this question. And I'll have to be very careful not to spit out the answer for this one, because the big race is on at Mount Panorama this weekend. It began as the Armstrong 500, and then I think it became the Hardy Ferrado 1000. So the sponsorships are there, but it was 500 miles, and then it became 1000 Ks. But it started in 1960 as the Armstrong 500, and in fact, for the first 3 years, it was raced somewhere other than Bathurst. So all you've got to do is tell me where. I've managed to get through the whole question without spitting out the answer. And so you tell me where that race was raced in 1960, the Armstrong 500, which began everything, of course, that's led up to this weekend. First person to call through with the answer I'm looking for, which is the correct answer, you win the prizes tonight at 11 after 10 or 9 in Queensland.

0: Yes, back to the track. And what track was it, though? Maria, where was that first Armstrong 500 staged in 1960?
1: It was staged in Phillip Island Grand Prix Circuit in Victoria.
0: That's right. And it was pretty spectacular, actually, having you have a look at the winners of that race, the early ones. There was a, in fact, I think the third one was won by a Morris Cooper, like one of those minis. And then Cortina's won, and it was a few years before eventually we saw the Ford Holden thing begin. But well done, Maria. You have got yourself, first of all, a 2GB prize pack we'll send you with a few goodies from our prize cupboard. You also get the John Stanley Mr. Magoo mug coming your way. Well done at 13 past 10. I might check this because, and I might talk about it a bit later, because I actually spent a couple of years in the northwest of New South Wales in Moree, and Narrabri is about an hour from Moree in that part of the world, beautiful part of the world, and they tell me that they've actually got a big slug. So, you know, you have all these things, the big bananas, all of this. They've got a, apparently, and the reason I'm mentioning it is it says it's the big Kaputar. Now, I think it's Kaputar because Mount Kaputar is a extinct volcano, and you go up into the it's quite remarkable near Narrabri. I've been there once, and that was years ago, and apparently this is a pink slug, where it's just incredible, a land mollusk, which is found exclusively in the high-altitude forests on top of Mount Kaputar. But I'm thinking, is it Kaputar or Kaputar? Someone will know. There'll be a narc that'll be able to tell me and solve that mystery for me. But the doesn't look all that flash, the pink slug. Anyway, they've got themselves a tourist attraction there at Narrabri. 14 past 10, we're going to get straight into our time tunnel shortly with Frank's Treasure Trove.
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0: 17 past 10 past 9 in Queensland. Andy tells me it's a pink slug with a big helmet on the end. This is the big Capitar pink slug. The only reason I say it is I was there for a couple of years, and that Mount Capitar, and I hope I'm saying it right, is you drive up, and it's very flat in the northwest of New South Wales, but this is a Capitar National Park, and you drive up into this extinct volcano, and it's just so, it's quite spectacular. I've never forgotten it. And so, but what I didn't notice when I went up there a long time ago were the pink slugs, which apparently are everywhere, but they're now endangered. 18 past 10, past 9 in Queensland.
4: Now on Nights, Frank's Treasure Trove.
0: Yes, of course, we do this every Wednesday night. Frank Euston, who is the radio industry's resident audiologist, he digitises tapes, sounds, increasingly CDs or DVDs. Even those need to be looked after and digitised. So this is what he does. A lot of people do it. But a part of that, he's been digitising a lot of old material for us. We've gone through some great stuff. Frank, good evening once again.
11: Good evening to you, John. And just before we get underway, you mentioned cars before, and I've got to tell you this. I seem to remember my sister's first car back in 1987 was a 1975 purple Mazda Capella.
0: Ah.
11: Absolute rust bucket it was. She got it for probably about a grand or so. Mm-hmm. And I remember her driving around town and the suburbs with a sticker on the back window that said 0 to 100 in 15 minutes.
0: Oh, right.
11: Yes, I'm not sure how she got away with that.
0: That's very funny.
11: There you are.
0: 0 to 100 in 15 minutes. Yeah. Now, we did mention that in 1976, 2SM, it was in its heyday, biggest radio station in the country. They had a massive budget. They were owned by the Catholic Church. But they were running big promotions in October. And one of the biggest ever was they entered a car in Bathurst. They got Stirling Moss and Jack Brabham to drive. This was the big story, and there was all sorts of sponsors came on board. They had the denim with the zip. Yep. All the focus was on this car.
11: Yeah, that's right.
0: Now, of course, as we said earlier, it stalled on the start.
11: Yeah, great.
0: But terrific. The lead up to it, you've got some of the promotional material.
11: About three of them, yes. We're going back to 1976 here, the October 76 promotion they were doing at the time. So three promos here for the Bathurst races. And one of the sponsors I remember was actually Blues Union. That might actually stir up a few memories for you and some of our listeners. So let's have a listen to that now.
13: The top of the Bathurst racetrack is a very personal thing. As the driver heads over the hill, he can see no fence, no cloud, no bitumen, just his bonnet and the blue sky. This year's Bathurst race heralds the opening of October 76, with all-time great Stirling Moss joining our very own world champ, Jack Brabham. Will these two old-timers learn a few tricks, or maybe teach a few? You'll hear full reports from Bathurst with John Crawford for Hang 10. Just keep your eyes on the Blue Denim Tirana, co-sponsored by Blues Union and 1270 2SM. On the first

0: Sunday, October 3 is Bathurst, and preparations are well underway.
1: Very responsive to the throttle, got a lot of horsepower. The tyres give extremely, fantastically high road holding capabilities. Although the road holding is tremendous, you're obviously trying to push the car to the limit of its road holding. That's what racing is all about. I went up and saw the Bathurst track yesterday, and I thought it was absolutely superb. I will let you try and feel the road holding going into this next corner, because you don't need particularly the power to do it.
0: The Hardy Ferrotto 1000, Brabham and Moss in the race of their lives for Blues Union and 1270 2SM.
2: Yes, from what I read, Blues Union came on board. A lot of sponsors clamoured to get involved in all of this, and Stirling Moss actually didn't drive any of the race because the car was damaged.
3: Yeah, pretty ironic.
2: On the start, but it was a massive, massive thing.
3: Yeah, it was huge.
2: And massive promotion for 2SM. And as part of that, as you saw, every Rocktober, and people need to understand that the radio rating surveys would start the last one of the year in that October period. So they used to pay the toll on the Harbour Bridge, I think, from 6 a.m. to 9 or so. Something.
3: Yeah,
2: now,
3: that's right.
2: You ask yourself, why doesn't that happen today? Well, the toll then was 20 cents. Now, I know, I'm not sure how it would translate, but I'm pretty sure that it would be a lot more expensive in today's dollars than it would be in the conversion.
3: And you'd swipe your credit card anyway.
2: Exactly. Exactly. Right. Because in those days, you had to throw 20 cents into a basket.
3: That's right. Assuming you've got it in the first place, end up on the roadside. A bunch
2: that's
3: of 20
2: right.
3: cent coins will pile in up
2: that's
3: over time.
2: Right. That's yeah. right. Now, this next one, you're going back to 1981. Of course, the legendary Ernie Sigley, who was very well known on television around Australia, but he was a big radio personality in Melbourne.
3: He was indeed on station 3DB or 103DB, as they were known then, with the big old jingles with the opera singing and all that kind of thing. So we're about to listen to some of Ernie Sigley and Lou Richards together from September the 1st, 1981.
2: Let's just explain, Lou Richards was a huge name in AFL and sport in Victoria as well. So these are two of the biggest personalities in Melbourne at the time on this radio station. So let's have a listen.
4: 10.5 minutes to 8 on 103DB, and here's the Franco Costo of Toorak, Mr. Lou Richards. G'day, Lou.
5: G'day, Ernie.
4: Well, I've copped the sun this morning, and I saw you on the news last night with all that spaghetti hanging out of you.
5: Yeah.
4: Not very elegant out of a bucket, is it?
5: Actually, it's very nice spaghetti. Peter Point made a great job of it, Ernie, the bolognese.
4: Oh, it was cooked properly, was it?
5: Yes, and he gave me a bottle of vintage red.
4: Yeah.
5: And, of course, I wanted to finish the bucket off, but Bordelotto got very impatient.
4: Did he?
5: And he let me have it. Of course, that Bazasto, you know, that Gusto Bazasto was at the back, opened up the back of my collar, let the thing all go down the back of my neck. I could have whacked him one.
4: How did you get on when you get home? You have spaghetti all hanging?
5: Well, actually, I woke up this morning, and I'll tell you what you should do. It's the best shampoo you've ever had in your life. I've got the curliest hair.
4: Have you?
5: Yeah, honestly.
4: You have to go to the hairdresser and get it done with a fork.
5: No, it's one of those afro hairdos I've got now. You wouldn't recognise me.
4: Actually, you'd look good in an afro because I think
5: you're... it's gone afro.
4: It has gone afro.
5: Yeah.
4: Fair dinkum. Because I reckon you're looking too much like Robert Redford now.
5: George Peppard.
4: George Peppard. That's right. I remember up at Noosa Heads when you and I were up there playing golf, you were walking along telling all the young girls in their bikinis you were George Peppard.
5: Yeah. They believe me too, I don't think.
4: Yeah, so I think they did, Luke.
5: Yeah, listen, Ian Rice copped it too. He was standing there laughing his head off and making wise cracks, you know.
4: I said that earlier on. He had about a $600 suit on, didn't he?
5: He had a $600 mocker on, and I poured the bucket over him too.
4: What do you think of that?
5: Oh, he had to laugh because there was 2,000-3,000 people there.
4: But he hasn't got a sense of humour afterwards, has he?
5: No, he has. He's a good guy. He enjoyed it very much. As a matter of fact, he's invited me around to his home Monday week, or next Monday.
4: Of course, you're in with all the social
5: set
4: now.
5: The jet set.
4: The jet set, eh?
5: Yeah, I get up to Safeways with all the dear old girls up there and have a yarn.
4: Do you?
5: Yeah, they're lovely.
4: Do you have lunch at Jackson's?
5: No, I don't give a Jackson's, no. I can't afford lunch unless someone takes me, Ernie. It's very trendy around here, you know that.
4: Yeah, well, I drive through on my four-wheel drive, my Toorak tractor.
5: Yeah, that's right. You've got to have a Range Rover up here to be in the front. We've got a little wheelbarrow I push Edna up in.
4: Did you take Edna with you yesterday?
5: No, she's up at Bendigo with my daughter. My daughter's having a baby, and, of course, she's up there helping out for a week.
4: She's having another baby, is she?
5: Yeah, Nicole.
4: How many's this?
5: This the second.
4: The
5: she's
4: second.
5: She's not due to have a chat, but she's had us up there for a week with her.
4: Well, have you got one grandchild, haven't you?
5: Two grandchildren. My other daughter, Kim's got a little girl called Amy.
4: Mr. Richards, I didn't think you were old enough to be a grandfather.
5: Well, actually, I was a child bridegroom.
4: Oh, were you?
5: I was married at 12.
4: Yeah. How are you getting on by yourself around there, all right?
5: pretty good in Toorak, ain't he? Good as people knocking on the door all the time.
4: You don't want me to pop around and cook your lunch or anything like that?
5: I'd like you to pop around. Your wife wouldn't mind if you spent the night here with me.
4: No, I don't think so, no.
5: But you'd be a bit of a bore now, Ram, because you're not drinking.
4: No, no, I'm a good boy now. What about, remember the time we went out and played golf, you, Ron, Casey and I?
5: Yes.
4: We got back to your place and you said, oh, come upstairs with us. And we said, no, we're not going upstairs to try to get you out of trouble. Then we ended up at my place and I said to Casey, come inside with you, Ron. He wouldn't come inside.
5: No, I know.
4: We're both scared of our wives, aren't we?
5: A little bit scared, but still it's a good way to be. We're very lucky and we've got good wives.
4: You do a great promotion for footy, Lou. I don't know where Melbourne VFL footy would be without you, feeding him. You deserve a knighthood.
5: Ernie, I'd just like to say this seriously. The thing that I love most of all doing these little stunts is being mixed up with the football public. They are just tremendous. They joined in the fun yesterday and there wasn't any silly stuff going on. They just joined in the humour of it.
4: Yeah.
5: And that's what I think about these. Like when we did that thing down at Geelong last year, there were 8,000 people. They were just marvellous. And so were the people up at Carlton yesterday. I think that's the idea of it, Ern.
4: You had 3,000 here yesterday, didn't you?
5: Yeah, we're about 3,000, but the idea is for those people to join the fun, and by golly, they do, and I just love them all. I think they're tremendous.
4: Well, you can always have fun with Lou Richards. Good on you, mate.
5: Thank you, Ann. Keep the good work up. Listen to Sean, it's tremendous, Ann.
4: Thanks a lot, Lou.
5: Good luck.
4: See you, mate. Ta-da. Lou Richards, 6:30 to 8.
6: A million people gather in the streets of Tehran to mourn the deaths of two Iranian leaders, and in cricket, New South Wales batsman Dirk Willum makes a smashing debut. 8 o'clock, good morning, Peter Lee, 3DB News. Shouts of death to America, chanting crowds and demonstrations have marked the funerals of Iran's president and prime minister today. Over a million people have gathered in the streets of Tehran to mourn the deaths, and the government has decreed 5 days of national mourning following the bomb blast yesterday, which took 4 lives in all and injured 9 others. The bodies of President Rajai and Prime Minister Bahanar were so badly burned they had to be identified by dental records. The 2 others killed in the blast have been identified as an employee of the Premier's office and a woman passerby.
2: So there's a little vignette from 1981. Every time we do this, Frank, we say everything old is new again. You come in there at the end of that little clip with a news story about Iran and the leadership being killed in a bomb blast and death to America. Oh, he's changed.
3: Nothing has changed.
2: So, and Lou Richards was a legend. Louis the Lip, they called him. You could see that big personality he had. He was a Collingwood legend.
7: Yeah,
2: and he had a big personality, which I think did translate right across the country.
3: Yeah, so, that's right. And 3DB also became 3TT in later years and then eventually became Kiss 101.1 down there.
2: And at that stage, I think the great Bill Collins was calling the races there on 3DB as
3: that's
2: well.
3: Right.
2: Someone will correct me if I'm wrong. Let's take a break, come back in a moment, because we've got one of the biggest names in Brisbane radio over many, many years coming up shortly, and something that our listeners on our network will also enjoy as well at 29 past 10 or 9 in Queensland.
8: Jason Matthews.
9: The Coalition unveiled their Australia First Migration Plan, which they say will deliver the largest cut to immigration in Australian history. Deputy Leader of the Opposition, Jane Hume. Everything you're proposing is very similar to One Nation. Why can't you just work together?
10: One Nation may be saying the right things, but it's been an incredible amount of work that has gone into this policy, and One Nation haven't put in the hours. They're great at the slogans and not necessarily great at the delivery. We have a plan to fix the economy, and we have a record of being able to deliver. That's the difference between the Coalition and any other party.
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2: You are listening to us on 4BC, 2GB, 2LT. We've got stations all over the country listening to us tonight. Many of you listening, of course, on smart speakers or on the app. It's Frank's Treasure Trove as we delve into the history. And tonight we've got one of the biggest names in Brisbane radio, Wayne Roberts. He was known as Wayne Pooh. Yeah. He did actually spend some years in Sydney doing the breakfast show on 2UW in the late 1970s when 2UW was trying to essentially keep up with 2SM. This was the last few years of really dominant AM music radio before FM started. So he came, and you've got some 2UW Wayne Roberts.
3: We do indeed, from early August 1977. We're going that far back. And there's also ads for a paint shop in Sydney in this, offering rolls for $5 to $6 a hit.
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20: Neil Sedaka and Shalalalalalalalala. Amarillo. It's right on a quarter to seven, 6:45. All right, you can check your watches now. Bang on a quarter to seven at the sound of the pip. Pip! There you go. It is quarter to seven. 2UW, good morning. An amendment to the forecast. We're going to have snow. No, we're not. It's not going to be 22 now. It will be 20, but that's pleasant, isn't it? 20 degrees, and things are shaping up for a magnificent weekend. I notice the jocks here at 2UW, they're really getting involved with this Liverpool bit, aren't they? Keith McGowan, he's not much of a mug, is he? He's driving a stock car at Liverpool. He can't even drive his own car. That's probably why he's driving a stock car, I guess. And Ward's giving away tickets to Liverpool Speedway. So if you're into Speedway, and if you've never tried Liverpool, listen to Ward and take the opportunity. Well, let's hope you win some tickets and get out there and have a look at it. I've been out there once in a demolition derby. It's well run, that place, isn't it? Liverpool. Good morning to all the people at Liverpool Way. Bit cool, I bet, eh? It's 14 minutes before 7. Are you about to buy wallpaper or paint? Now, see these super stock take saves at the colour shops. We decided on the colour shops. Well, actually, my wife did. She's the smarty when it comes to finance, you know, and doing the house up, you know. I mean, I would always like to buy this, but she says, no, you're going to have to buy this. So I always go her way, and I'm glad I did this time because she made the right move with the colour shops. They came out to the house with all the samples. We couldn't pick any on the first range that came out, and so we called them back again. No grumbles, no fuss, no bother. They loved it. They're all over Sydney, the colour shops. But before I tell you where they are, Mayfair full vinyl wallpaper and all the patterns, half price, $6.50 a roll. Or if you're using paint, a lovely weekend to do some painting too. The colour shops flat plastic, only $5.50 for a 4-litre can. The colour shops, Hornsby, Eastwood, The Hills Shopping Centre, St Mary's, Ferry Meadow, Campbelltown and Liverpool. And Master Painters, if you're listening, did you realise that the trade depots at Campbelltown and Liverpool are now open at 7 a.m. in the morning? So there you go. That means they're opening in about, 13 minutes' time. Peter McCann, and do you want to make love? As you snuggle up to her and she gets your hands, she says, get your hands off me. It's 7.5 minutes before 7 o'clock. Actually, it's good weather for cuddling, isn't it? You've got 2UW going in one ear and the man's saying it's 6 degrees, which is pretty cool. It will be 20 degrees today. Lovely. And might be all right too out in the Hobies. I spoke to Denny Keogh, the Hobie man of Sydney, and he's phoned me up. He hasn't spoken to me for 2 months. I said, what's the matter? Have I got the plague or something? And he said, no, I've been skiing. He just dropped me like a bit of used cheese, he did. You know, there I was flogging his Hobies for him and saying the right things, and he's decided to go to the snow. Anyway, we're getting out next week. A cool to mild, mainly sunny day with light to moderate northwest to northeasterly winds, gusty at times on the coast. Seas will be slight and a low swell, and the expected max today will be 20 degrees for both the city and Liverpool. And at the moment, as I told you, it is 6. Actually, it's jumping between 5 and 6. I bet it's freezing out there in the west. It's 7 minutes to 7. I don't know if you're up with it yet. You mightn't be if you're just waking up. Des Renford has thrashed that young Pommy swimmer, Kevin Murphy, in that channel swim. We got a phone call, must be about an hour ago, from his good lady, Mrs. Renford, and apparently it took Des 13 hours and 5 minutes for the channel cross. And the amazing thing about this man, and put yourself in this position, do you think he would be capable of a channel swim at 50 years of age? Well, that's what Des will be in about 3 weeks' time, 50 years of age. So he's won 13 hours and 5 minutes to go from the UK over to Ooh-la-la territory.
3: Right, there you go. Ooh-la-la territory.
2: There you go. Wayne Roberts, Wayne Pooh, and that was 1977. And the thing there, of course, is all of these little snippets give us an idea of what you were paying in those days. You do need, of course, to do the calculation, but given the cost of living today, it does stick in the craw a bit. Now, this final one, our own Mike Jeffries, he was on 2UE. In 1976, this was at the time when John Laws, I think John Laws was on 2W at that stage, and so 2GB, I think, might have this might have been at the time that, in fact, the 2GB was going through its ill-fated
3: music experiment
2: format for one it lasted about 1 year. That's but right. Mike was doing mornings on 2UE.
3: He was indeed, and this actually talks about a new Bay City Rollers record he was struggling with, and near the end of the air check, he actually starts playing it at the wrong speed. Now I don't know whether it was intentional or deliberate, or maybe it was just a genuine mistake, but you'll hear that happening as well, and it also includes a call or two.
2: Okay, let's have a listen.

0: Oh, you can tell it's after the long weekend, can't you tell it? Can't you just feel it in your bones? 70 minutes past 11 on TUE. I've got a great choice here now. I can either talk to a wild Irishman, or I can play you the new Bay City Rollers record. Isn't that a choice? I must admit, I haven't heard the new Bay City Rollers record, and you know how I love the Bay City Rollers. I just adore listening to Bay City Rollers records. It's my second most favorite thing. My first most favorite thing is to have a big hairy dog come and sit on my lunch. But as a feature of the Mike Jeffrey Show today, to keep you in touch with your children, you can tell them when they came home from school that you heard the new Bay City Rollers single. Okay, but first, the Irishman. Good morning.
1: Good morning, Jeffrey. Mike, how are you going?
0: I'm going very well, thank you.
1: You think I'm a wild man?
0: A wild man? Yes, you sound like a wild man to me.
1: Oh, not near as bad as Ned Kelly.
0: Oh, but close, right?
1: I'm a bit close.
0: Yes. Now, why have you rung me today?
1: Because you had another Irishman on there after me.
0: Yes, I did.
1: And you were condemning me.
0: Yes, I was.
1: For a disgrace to my country or something.
0: You were.
1: Well, I come from the south of Ireland. Mike?
0: Yes.
1: And around where I come from...
0: Well, I'm glad to know that.
1: They're not bad people. They're honest, anyway.
0: Oh?
1: They're hard-working men and they're honest.
0: Mm-hmm.
1: And the man that I was talking about, the other fellow that was called... The manager of that company that we're talking about there.
0: Are we back to that again?
1: Yes.
0: I think we covered that pretty well.
1: Okay, then if you want to call it, that's all right.
0: Yes, yes, we did. We certainly did.
1: Yeah, well...
0: Did you have something else you wanted to tell me?
1: I talk to you any day. Like, you know what I mean? I'm not afraid to meet you down the street either.
0: Are you? What are we going to do when we meet down the street?
1: We won't start fighting or anything. We have a drink.
0: Oh, good. Oh, my...
1: What do you drink?
0: Anything I can lay my hands on is a rule.
1: Aye?
0: Anything I can lay my hands on.
1: What do you drink? Where do you hang out? Where do you think after hours?
0: Oh,
1: after work?
0: Different. I go to different spots, you know. Will you be there, will you?
1: Oh, I wouldn't mind having
0: How will I recognize you if you're at a drinking spot where I go?
1: Oh, I don't know. How did you make me out?
0: Yes.
1: How did you pick me out?
0: Yes, how will I... How will I know you?
1: I'm well known.
0: Apart from that, I mean, how will I know you? What distinguishing features do you have?
1: I'm a good friend of Jack Mundy's.
0: Oh, are you?
1: I'll be a close friend of Jack Mundy.
0: Okay, so if I see Jack Mundy, you won't be far away?
1: That's right.
0: Okay, well, I haven't seen Jack Mundy in ages, you know, but I still think I could pick him out of a crowd.
1: Is he in South Wales, or is he in kind of Queensland?
0: You're his friend. You ought to know. Well, you're his mate.
1: Oh, you wouldn't know. Maybe he's overseas.
0: Well, in that case, there's a good chance I won't be able to recognize you, and that's probably the best news I've had today. It's 19 and a half past 11 on TUE.
2: Hello?
3: Julie, how are you?
2: Oh, fine, Mum.
3: Julie, it's your mother. Tell me, are you well?
2: Never better, Mum. In fact, I've got my good health diploma.
3: A diploma for health?
2: Yes, I'm drinking now.
3: Drinking your diploma?
2: My diploma non-fat milk, Mum. More protein per pint than fresh milk and none of the fats. It's lower in calories too, and that really helps my slimming diet.
3: Ask my daughter how she is and I get a commercial.
4: Have you got your good health diploma? Diploma instant non-fat milk powder.
0: Now it's 20 minutes past 11 on TUE. And the temperature in town at the moment is still 18 degrees. It's 2 above normal. You sure I have a P&O commercial? I think I must have done it. Have a listen to this. I haven't heard it, so I accept no responsibility other than that it is the brand new record from the Bay City Rollers, and I'm playing it before anybody else in town. Dubious distinction. So at least you can say to the kids when they come home from school today, I heard the new Bay City Rollers record today. Just a moment, I'm being unnecessarily harsh there. It really doesn't sound like that. It should be played at 45 and sound like this. Cue Bay City Rollers.
5: Do you love me? Yeah, it was a pretty ordinary song anyway. That one wasn't really not very good.
6: I'm pretty sure it was intentional.
5: Yeah, so that was from 1976.
6: 50 years ago.
5: Remarkable. Yeah. All right, another great episode of Frank's Treasure Trove. And don't forget, of course, if you've got something you want digitised, particularly the older it gets, particularly cassette tapes. I know a friend of mine got you did some work for him.
6: I did.
5: So look, they can contact you.
6: Yep, at the email, which is frankhouston2, that's IUSTON and the numeral 2@gmail.com.
5: Very good. All right, and we'll do this again next week.
6: We will, thanks.
5: Frank Houston there, 17 to 11. Let's take a break, come back with Peter Ford. Someone's corrected me again. Of course, no surprise, it's a regular thing on this show. I'll deal with that as well in a moment. Here on this Wednesday.
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5: 14 minutes to... Look, thanks for all the feedback, and Nicholas sent me a lengthy text with a correction of something I said about Bathurst. I'll have to do that at the top of the hour because right now we're doing this.
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5: Every Wednesday night, we speak with Australia's leading entertainment reporter, Peter Ford. Pete, good evening once again.
20: Good evening to you, John.
5: Now, in terms of television, there is this extraordinary show which began at 7 Up, and then they've been going, what, every 7 years, and now the final season of it, which is 70 Up, the same group of people. And let me do my maths. So we're talking 63 years on. Quite extraordinary. Yeah. You've had a look. What did you make of it?
20: Well, you know, you've got to say it is an extraordinary concept, and it's extraordinary that it's happened, that they've kept going. They didn't have, you know, budget problems or networks who lost interest, or to have done that show for 63 years. It'll, I would suggest, never happen again. To take this group of initially young kids and to follow their lives. And tonight, the final part of the latest series, which is 70, has begun, and it's been on iView, actually. And in fact, if you, this is like the ultimate binge watching. If you go on to iView, you can actually go back and watch it all from day one, 63 years ago.
5: Wow.
20: And follow these people's lives. And I wonder if anybody listening tonight has been watching it, and be very moving, I think, for some people who have watched it every 7 years and somehow built these connections up with people and watched them grow older and in some cases dealing with illnesses and loss and all those kind of things. I kind of think it's a shame they're not doing it again in 7 years' time. I mean, realistically, of course, you're probably going to start losing a few as you go, but it's an extraordinary concept. And as I say, tonight is the beginning of the end, as it were.
5: Yeah, I wonder how many people listening tonight who are in that general ballpark, there's probably a few of us, who in the early 60s would have watched the seven-year-olds as seven-year-olds. I guess you might have tuned in when they were 14, because if you're in that ballpark, you see them ageing and maybe you tune in, you go, gee, they look like they've got old, and then you look across at the mirror and go, oh, yeah, that's probably why. It is a remarkable project.
20: And it's extraordinary for those people themselves to have had this record of their lives documented forevermore. So, remarkable thing all around. And I'm sure there are people tonight who are kind of sad that the chapter, the final chapter, has arrived.
5: Yeah, we played our usual bit earlier in this hour of audio nostalgia. I wonder how many people of that vintage, and I put myself in that broad ballpark. A lot of people think I'm a lot older, but who have film, quite visual images of themselves as a seven-year-old, because unless it's those old home movie things, there's not much around, is there?
20: Well, there's not. And, back in when I was growing up, we had an uncle who had a movie camera. I don't know what we called it then, but, it was like the eighth wonder of the world that somebody would have a movie camera and we'd be able to watch ourselves on the screen in the lounge room.
5: Yeah.
20: But, of course, how times have changed. Now we've all got, cameras 24/7. We can film anything anytime we want, for better or worse. But going back those 63 years ago, it would have been extraordinary. I mean, people would have been going around with box brownie cameras.
5: Now, this term, reality star, there's an army of them. Sam Wood, very much in the news at the moment. So where are we with that one?
20: Well, tomorrow will be kind of D-Day, if you like. We may get some more information about what did or didn't happen that has resulted in these charges being laid. And, of course, they are incredibly serious charges of, assault occasioning bodily harm and strangulation. Both of those are seven-year jail terms potentially. So tomorrow he's got a bail application in. He's been in the Maroochydore lockup. And we will maybe get something new to talk about tomorrow. But what we have seen in the last couple of days, just based on untested allegations, is this disintegration of this empire that he oversaw. Now, luckily, I guess for him, he actually sold his business 4 years ago for $72 million, which even back then I thought was an extraordinary amount of money. Mm. So those people who bought that business are kind of lumbered with it now. They kept him on as the front person. Today it was announced they have completely severed all ties with him. Up until today, they'd said he's on indefinite leave, but that still didn't sit well with people. People were thinking, oh, he's still, pulling in a salary, he's still share profit, all that. So now they have said, no, he's absolutely gone. Even though, of course, at this point in time, he's still an innocent man. But, it is one of those extraordinary downfalls. And even if by some chance all those charges were thrown out tomorrow and they opened the lockup cell and said, you can go home, he's done and dusted. That's the reality for famous people who get implicated into something as ugly as this, that the outcome of a trial, if indeed there is going to be one, it's almost irrelevant now.
5: Yeah. Very well known, of course, comedian, television star, radio star, Judith Lucy. She's been diagnosed with breast cancer. She's made it public, reminded to us that it's still very much a part of people's lives. We're still grappling with breast cancer. How has she reacted?
20: Well, if she was looking for support and love, she's got it in bucket loads. Her Instagram account has got thousands of messages of people who've responded to her announcement. And it was so, what's the right word? I was going to say beautifully done, so cleverly done, to take something as, potentially as grim as that and to turn it into a comedy routine. I mean, that's a very clever mind. But, comedians are great at finding humour in dark places. And it's not It's not being, I guess it is being irreverent, but it's not being disrespectful. It's a coping mechanism. And, you know, most of us to some degree, I think, do it, but comedians certainly can do it better than anyone else. And here's a little of Judith making that announcement.
1: We have moved from, and Dr. Fun is amazing, I am in her debt, but we have gone from a lumpectomy to a mastectomy, which I am having Friday week. While you're there, let's get rid of the other one. Because you know something? I have had 40 years of, if I do say so myself, large and spectacular breasts. You had your chance, fellas. So I think I'm quite fine with going bra-free for my last chapter. And my last chapter is going to be very long and healthy.
20: So, I mean, you know, only Judith could end up with a doctor called Dr. Fun, who's treating her at the moment. And, you know, she's going to have great material. But how weird is that? You look at what she's now going through, and she's having the double mastectomy next week. You look at what Magda's going through. You look at what Denise Scott's been going through. I mean, that's like the Mount Rushmore of Australia's female comedians, all dealing with these very serious illnesses. But, you know, I guess that's the reflection of the, you know, the real world.
5: Now, the golden years of Hollywood were those years of probably the 40s and the 50s, two of the greatest films of that era, On the Waterfront and North by Northwest. Both starred Eva Marie Saint, who's made it to 102 and has passed away today.
20: Yeah, she has. And, you know, of course, it's people throw the term around, a good innings. I heard someone, they referred to someone who died in their 70s. They said, oh, it was a good innings. But no, it's not. But 102 is pretty good. And yeah, she was a remarkable actress, actually. You know, she was one of the first people who came from the world of television and became a movie star. And what she didn't have, unfortunately, is a string of classic movies. She had those two big ones, North by Northwest and On the Waterfront. And she did do other things, did quite a lot of things, actually. But it kind of wasn't A-list stuff. So she, you know, she's not really considered in that category of the legendary movie stars. And yet she had those two massive hits way back in time. But I've seen a lot of reporting today. So she's the last of the golden era of Hollywood. Well, she's not. There's actually a lot of them still out there and still going strong. I mean, none of them are 102, but you know, even people like, you know, Leslie Caron and Shirley Jones, Shirley MacLaine, Tippi Hedren, who was another of Hitchcock's favourites, Julie Andrews, Sophia Loren. They're all still going, you know, I think in various states of good health. But nonetheless, you know, it is a long list. And these days, people are living longer. That's the reality. So she made it to 102. And movie buffs particularly will be saddened at her passing. Yeah.
5: Celebrate tonight by getting out North by Northwest and watch the scene with her in the train.
20: It's classic.
5: Train going into the tunnel. What a shot that is. Anyway.
20: Yeah. And, you know, it's one of those movies that, I don't know if you saw it, they adapted it for the stage, and it was so well done. I think David Campbell did one of the versions
5: of it.
20: That's right. And, yeah, really cleverly done using a lot of integration of movie and live on stage. But, yeah, no, Eva Marie Saint, a terrific actress.
5: Pete, as always, great to talk to you. We'll do it again next week.
20: Thanks a lot, John. See you then.
5: Peter Ford with his entertainment report. We have it every Wednesday night. Right now it is 3 minutes to 11 or 10 if you're in Queensland.
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2: 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And there are things happening on that front tonight in Sydney. So I'll give you details of that and tomorrow's headlines, which are coming up straight after this.
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4: Good evening, I'm Jamel Wells. The federal opposition claims a landmark High Court ruling will destroy Australia's mining industry. The court has blocked the expansion of the Mount Pleasant coal mine in the New South Wales Hunter. The decision means state planning authorities must consider the impact of emissions caused by fossil fuels exported overseas. Liberal leader Angus Taylor has told News 24... it's ridiculous.
5: The idea that a mine should be accountable for its emissions and that should be taken into account for its customers' emissions and that should be taken into account is total madness and it will lead to the death of our mining industry if it is to continue.
4: The federal government claims the pre-COP summit has successfully put Pacific climate issues on the map. 14 leaders have gathered at the event, mostly from neighbouring countries. The opposition has dismissed the summit as an expensive farce. Energy Minister Chris Bowen says it set a strong foundation for the main event.
6: You can always hope for more. You know, this is our first step. But as I said, this is about COP31 and the key decision makers in COP31. And I think our effort has been to increase the Pacific focus on COP31, and we managed to do that.
4: Pauline Hanson's One Nation Party wants to change its name in Western Australia to just One Nation WA. The party has three members in the West Australian Parliament. One Nation recently won the Secret Harbour by-election to secure its first lower house seat in the state. Some fruits and vegetables in supermarkets have been found to contain prohibited levels of pesticide residue in Australia. Food authorities say it doesn't pose a public health risk, but Pesticide Action's Eleanor Davis says the official advice to wash the chemicals off with water puts the burden on consumers.
7: As well as predominantly on growers who are the most exposed to these hazardous pesticides alongside their communities. But really, this risk needs to be more adequately managed by government.
4: A woman's due to face court tomorrow after a fatal road rage incident in southern New South Wales. A 73-year-old man died in hospital after being hit by a car in Bega in August. A 41-year-old woman has been charged with manslaughter. Reality TV star Sam Wood, who's charged with domestic violence offences, is due to apply for bail in a Queensland court tomorrow. The 46-year-old who lives in Melbourne was on holidays in Queensland when an alleged incident took place. And Kmart has removed Anko brand smart glasses from sale online as privacy regulators launch an investigation into the Chinese company behind the tech. Updating sport, Australian rugby league coach Kevin Walters is preparing to confront two of his former State of Origin players. He'll go up against Kalyn Ponga and Daint Gagai, who he coached for Queensland in next Thursday's World Cup opener against New Zealand. Speaking on Sports Today, Walters backed the change to eligibility rules.
8: A lot of these guys have several options with their heritage and whatnot, so I'm fully supportive of that. And we want our best players playing at the World Cup, so those two have certainly had a great year for Newcastle.
4: In AFL, Essendon has bolstered its draft hand with Jordan Ridley's move to Geelong. The club now holds four picks inside 25 this year. As part of the deal, Geelong's Jack Bowles heads to the Bombers. Injured Australian all-rounder Cameron Green could play as a batsman only in the second and third tests against South Africa. He's been ruled out of the first with a stomach injury. That's news and sport.
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9: Partly cloudy overnight, getting down to 16 degrees. Tomorrow, cloudy with a top of 24. Friday, partly cloudy, 27. Possible showers on Saturday. On Moreton Bay, southeasterly winds up to 30 knots and seas 1 to 1.5 metres.

8 minutes past 11 is the time. Welcome along here on this Wednesday night, past 10 o'clock, of course, in Queensland. Depending on where you are, there has been this cool change that's come through New South Wales, and it's about 10 degrees outside. It's cooler than it has been, and there's a fair bit of wind as well. So even if it's down low in the low teens, with that wind and the breeze, if you're someone who is sleeping rough, it's not all that flash. I've got a note here of someone saying the amount of homeless people, for instance, living in Windsor around that area is unbelievable. In fact, there are pockets of people who are homeless and sleeping rough. You can find them in the most surprising places. There's a community of them right across from the new fish markets in Sydney as well. And I know for a fact they might do a bit more on this tomorrow night. Some of those people have jobs. They work. Some of them, they mightn't work full-time. Some of them might, say, work 2, 3, 4 days a week. And so they can actually, they earn some money. Some of them might even earn a minimum wage. And then, but the money they're earning isn't enough to rent somewhere. So it's enough to feed themselves, maybe run a phone, because that's important in terms of connection, and give yourself some warm clothes. And then with the rents the way they are, they just find themselves, they live in tents, some people live in cars. So I'll talk more about that later in the program, and then tomorrow night as well, because I don't think we can ignore the issue of homelessness. You hear a lot of platitudes about it, but we do need to take action, and maybe it needs a bit of a nudge once again. 9 past 11, and Friday night we'll be kicking off our off-season program, where the Duck, who's been with us on a Thursday night, the Duck will be moving to Friday night. So that'll be from 7 o'clock, that is in Sydney time, 6 o'clock for Queensland, if you're listening in Queensland. So it'll be kicking off, and we'll have a couple of hours with the Duck. We'll do a bit of camping and off-roading. We'll do a few other things, a bit of entertainment as well, and have a bit of fun for the beginning of the Friday night show. And I do mention it because one thing we have talked a lot about with the Duck in our Thursday or Friday shows is the huge inland music festivals, the Monday Bash and the Big Red Bash. And the Big Red Bash is one that has had problems in the last few years, hasn't been able to be staged this year because the Big Red there near Birdsville, well, that Big Red, which is the rock, it's been half submerged. This massive sheet of water from rain months and months ago, but the nature of the land is it has to evaporate. It's got nowhere to go. And so they haven't been able to have the Big Red Bash this year, and they are now saying that next year's will be the final year, because there has been weather disruptions the last couple of years. And so Greg Donovan, who started all this all those years ago, and he had it with John Williamson all those years ago, he's saying to make a call like this after 13 years, very hard to do. But next year will be the festival's last hurrah. That is the last of the Big Red Bashes. So they've had this huge flooding, and some of the images that you see there, the water's still there. And so hopefully they'll be able to stage it next year, and I think it'll be a huge event. Maybe the Duck and I can go up there for the Big Red Bash next year, the last of them. And we'll try to let you know on Friday night what's happening with the Monday Bash and some of these other inland festivals as well. 131-873 is the number now at 12 minutes past 11 or 10 in Queensland.

0: Now, front pages tomorrow. First of all, the Courier Mail in Brisbane. Now, a lot of our newspapers are featuring on their front page this decision, this legal ruling that's been made, and it was a High Court ruling which relates to a New South Wales coal mine expansion, and the High Court has now made a ruling which has said that overseas environmental impacts need to be properly considered in a mine's approval process. Now, obviously, this is a issue where it affects New South Wales legislation, which has now been tested in the High Court. One of the arguments is New South Wales could change its legislation, but with that High Court ruling, it's obviously going to have ramifications across the country. So the Courier Mail front page is "Coal Left in a Hole. Emissions legal ruling sparks fears for future of Queensland mines. Queensland's coal industry is reeling after the High Court ruled overseas environmental impacts need to be properly considered in mine approval processes. Australia's highest court yesterday knocked back a proposed expansion of a coal mine because planning authorities, that is in New South Wales, failed to consider the emissions of the coal when burnt overseas. Now, one of the responses to this is that there does need to be some change to the New South Wales law, but it has got ramifications with the High Court making this decision for state laws around the country. So that's the front page of the Courier Mail in Brisbane. They've got this one from the Queensland Children's Hospital. I haven't got too much detail. It says a number of Australian children are falling ill and even suffering burns from popular squishy toys. In a major warning from doctors, so when you talk squishy toys, first thing I think is the ooshies and the other squishy toys around the place. There's plenty of them. So whether it's the content of them, whether they get rubbed in such a way that they create issues, burns. So that's one to have a look at for tomorrow if you're a parent or a grandparent. And they also feature on their front page, and this is on the front page of the Sydney Daily Telegraph as well, the decision of the Australian Tax Office, despite representations from business, the Australian Tax Office is refusing to back down on its ban on credit card payments to the ATO. And you've heard all the talk about that. The front page of the Daily Telegraph, and Jason Morrison's written this story, essentially says, screw you. The Telegraph summarising the response of the tax office, where they're now standing by their view that small businesses will not be able to pay their payments by credit card. They've got the Minister for Small Business now demanding the tax office come up with a way forward. And look, this is Ian Ali, a minister. So they've obviously got the alarm bells ringing there, saying that small businesses should have been consulted before the announcement. So that's the government's toughest words on the matter. The ATO holding the line yesterday, saying that they are not going to change their mind after they had that meeting with business groups. But now you've got the minister, who's the Minister for Small Business, saying, I'd say to the ATO, expect them to continue to speak to small business and come up with a way forward on this, that they should have been consulted. So, well, who's running the if you're the Minister for Small Business, what, you have to kind of beg the ATO to make a decision on this? So we'll see where all of this happens, because the change with the ATO, that will start on November 30. So there's now a couple of months. They've got to get this one sorted out in the next couple of months, but there are other areas where this is already being felt very significantly. And I know a lot of you have raised the issue of, say, strata payments or payments of rent to that DEFT, which is a very, very big payments hub. It stopped taking credit card payments on October 1, which has affected people who might have to pay strata payments, rent, whatever else it might be. So that is a live story. It's on the front page of the Telegraph. The Sydney Morning Herald, they've got on their front page the images of the farewell at St Andrew's Cathedral in Sydney yesterday of Police Constable Mia Lay. Her partner Daniel and seven of her colleagues carrying her coffin. You've seen the images of that that farewell earlier today and the impact it's had on the police force. They've got the story on their front page of the coal mine. Approval for major coal mine expansion has been declared invalid by the High Court, a decision that will force New South Wales planning authorities to reckon with emissions from Australian coal burnt overseas. It says legal and industry experts warn the ruling will ripple across the sector, potentially exposing recent coal mine approvals to judicial review and opening a Pandora's box of questions about how Australia accounts for the climate impact of its fossil fuel exports. It is a fascinating one because we've been talking about reducing emissions, but at the same time, one of the criticisms has been, we've got all these measures to reduce emissions, but we're continuing to export coal. And that there's an element of hypocrisy in that if you're saying, well, we're doing our bit, we're reducing emissions, but we're exporting coal that gets burnt elsewhere. Of course, we're all in this together is the argument. So this is going to have to be worked out by not just the federal government, but I thought all of the governments, and the New South Wales government, of course, is in the frame here because it's its laws that have been used here. And this is, of course, based on a mine expansion in the Hunter Valley. Now, the Hunter Valley is the area which is being targeted by One Nation and is seen by Labor as its most vulnerable area in New South Wales. Remember, there's an election coming up next year in New South Wales in March of next year. And so from the Minns government's point of view, they've got a decision to make in relation to this. They just have to respond. So that's the front page of the Sydney Morning Herald. They've also got on their front page, co-pilot had golden years in Australia. The fly Dubai co-pilot accused of trying to hijack an airline bound for Israel told social media followers his time in Australia was among, quote, the golden years of his religious devotion. They've got tweets which were previously unearthed, which have now been revealed, painting a picture of his life in Australia between 2015 and 2017. And the Herald has used what they describe as data scraping tools to retrieve thousands of posts from his deleted X account, which operated under the handle at Pilot Hammam. Published in 2022, offer a window into his reflections on his time in Australia and his religion. I consider them the golden years of my religious commitment, the time in Australia, Britain and New Zealand. There's a lot more stuff, including misogynistic commentary and homophobic abuse. So there's more on that in the Sydney Morning Herald. Now, I'll go across to the Australian newspaper. They've got coverage on their front page that, of course, have had the devastating reality 3 years on of what happened, of course, on October 7th, 3 years ago. They've also, of course, had images and vigils, and a lot of the people involved are people who were survivors of the terror attack at Bondi. And they're also quoting some of the extreme activists who are still siding with Hamas. And indeed, some of the calls for Hamas to be removed from the list of banned terror groups, which seems quite extraordinary. So that's on the front page of the Australian newspaper. They're also saying that the world's premier ratings agency, this is S&P, they're saying Labor and the Reserve Bank are pulling the Australian economy in different directions, warning the Albanese government's spending is making it more difficult for the RBA government to tame inflation. And I'll just look down here because, of course, these ratings agencies, S&P Ratings has warned the government its over-reliance on revenue windfalls and structurally high spending could present serious issues for the budget bottom line. I'm just trying to find here because I know we've still got a AAA credit rating there. They did downgrade the Queensland credit rating. And so they are saying right now there's a situation where the RBA and the government are in some cases pulling in opposite directions. So that's going to be significant there from one of these ratings agencies because if they downgrade, you have to pay more. You have to pay more as a government, and that would add to the bill on the debt. They've also got Tim Wilson quoted, referendum on the economy. Tim Wilson's declared the next election will be a referendum on the economy and economic hope, with the coalition set to shift its focus on the cost of living after spending the year finalising policies on key issues which are driving One Nation's support. So they've got that one. They've got the story on coal, where they've got activists claiming a victory against coal. So there's that one as well. And then I'll move across to the Financial Review. Again, main story, it says investment at risk after mine ruling. Industry groups have warned that future investment in coal and gas projects across the country has been put at risk by the landmark High Court ruling that overturned the approval of a New South Wales coal mine extension because authorities failed to properly consider the impact of emissions by its customers. Having a look here, there is some commentary saying that isn't the sweeping victory Greenpeace would like it to be, a narrow ruling on a technical piece of legislation. If that's the case, that can be addressed by the government. The issue then is, can they get the numbers together to do that? Well, they could in the upper house with the coalition's assistance, but then what would the ramifications be in the Hunter and then in other areas as well? And they've got this one at 22 past 11 or 10 in Queensland. They've got this little audit of the areas that are hardest hit by these rate rises. It says mortgagees in outer suburban Sydney and Melbourne are feeling the brunt of four interest rate rises in the past 9 months, with loan arrears in those areas running at more than three times the national average. And they've got a bit more detail on all of that as well. So that's some of what people are going to be talking about tomorrow at 22 past 11 right now.
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0: 25 and a half past 11 past 10 in Queensland. One of our listeners just talking about the iron ore exports and other things that we export. We know we export most of our gas in terms of fossil fuels and things that might be creating emissions overseas. I think from what I read in the Financial Review, they're saying it's a very narrow ruling, this one, that affects expansions of mines and coal mines in particular. And then, of course, governments can address the law to fix that if they have a mind to do that. So I think that'll all be teased out tomorrow. The one thing you say about that, there'll be lawyers all over it. They'll be clamouring to get involved in all of that. And so you'll have to pick through all of that tomorrow. Maybe it'll become clearer tomorrow night. 26 minutes past 11 is the time. Past 10 if you are in Queensland. We can't go to our man, Phil, who'll be on air in about 40 minutes without this. Let's go.
8: Phil, no.
9: Trigger warning for me. When's
0: it's
9: he going to get rid of it?
8: P-H-I-L, Phil.
10: Oh. P-H-I-L.
9: thinks it's good.
0: I think it's fantastic. And I do have something for you as well, because
9: please.
0: And this is where you can really try and make a, you know, a very simple traditional name like Phil or Philip. You can make it, just give it a little bit more, I guess, oomph.
9: Pastiche, perhaps, you're thinking of.
0: Well, there was an advertising man. There's an advertising man, Simon Reynolds, very well known. But the thing, you know, and he was involved in some big campaigns. But the thing I always think of Simon Reynolds by the spelling of his first name.
9: Two eyes,
0: Simon Reynolds.
9: So I should be Phil.
0: No. You should, instead of PH, just put an F. Phil, F-I-L. And that way, people, and they'll know it's you.
9: I was thinking
0: not
9: of
0: a bad idea, is it?
9: Well, it is. It's a terrible idea. I was thinking maybe I could just call myself Just Do It, because that's catchy.
0: Yeah.
9: I was thinking of you. I saw this story, and I thought, oh, I should run that by John. And the story was, how often should you shower over the age of 65? I thought I'd better tell that to John.
0: Why?
9: Because, you know.
0: Well, what's the finding?
9: 3 days a week, 2 to 3 days a week. Yep. And this is because of your sebaceous glands. When they get to your age, John, your skin gets thinner. And what's going to happen is you need to do a short lukewarm shower and immediately apply moisturizer. And then you can keep going for another 20 years.
0: All right. Well, thank you. Any other advice? What else have you got?
9: Well, hang on. You want me to change my name? I'm trying to let you have
0: 3 days a week.
9: 3 days a week.
0: So if you shower on, say, a Saturday,
9: I don't have the itinerary.
0: You go and play golf on a Saturday.
9: Yeah, right.
0: Okay.
9: Yeah, but you don't sweat when you play golf.
0: No,
9: you it's not like a sport.
0: You know, you get yourself after you've finished and you get all the sunscreen off you.
9: Right.
0: And you have dinner on Saturday night, and then you come to work on the Monday, 2 days in.
9: Yeah.
0: Come to work on the Tuesday, 3 days in.
9: Yep.
0: I've got people in the studio with me.
9: That's the least of the issues people have with you, John. Don't worry. I mean, I'm your friend.
0: What else have you got?
9: Do you want me to do up a little roster for you?
0: Yeah, more. Come on.
9: Do you know what tomorrow is?
0: Conspiracy Theory Day?
9: Absolutely more, my friend. So on Conspiracy Theory Thursday tomorrow, we've got two. Dr. Carl Kruzaneski is going to tell us why we're not allowed to go to parts of Antarctica.
0: Oh, really?
9: Yeah.
0: Okay.
9: Did you know that?
0: Is that a conspiracy theory?
9: It is, absolutely. Have you never heard of that one?
0: No.
9: There are parts of Antarctica, John, that you are never going to be allowed to go to.
0: Was the Fortress of Solitude in Antarctica or in the Arctic?
9: I think it was Game of Thrones.
0: No, the Fortress of Solitude.
9: Never heard of it.
0: Superman. Don't you know where the Fortress of Solitude
9: was?
0: What's
9: wrong with me? Why have I not known that? Crikey, how have I ever survived? You know, no wonder I'm taking too many showers. Also, are you worried about your car being hacked, John?
0: No, I'm not actually, because the truth is, when we had the stories about the Chinese cars being hacked, any modern car can get hacked, and they're keeping all sorts of information about you. So what would they hack with my car? Oh, he went to the survey today, then he drove across the bridge, then he came into work. What would they be getting this morning?
9: You know, obviously,
0: what information would they get?
9: Well, tomorrow morning, have a listen. You'll be, and obviously, you're blissfully unaware. Well,
0: what would they get?
9: Well, I'll tell you tomorrow morning. There's no point telling you now. Otherwise, people will go to bed. They'll go, oh, it's rubbish. I'm not listening to that show. Right. So that's later on this morning.
0: So you've got your LA Dodgers hat on, just so you know.
9: Shooter's Joe Jackson.
0: No, it's Shohei Ohtani. They won today, the Dodgers. They're the defending World Series premiers. And the hat I'm wearing, this is the New York Yankees. Now, our listeners like to know that I'm a bit of a kiss of death.
9: Right.
0: So I'm wearing my New York Yankees hat. The New York Yankees lost yesterday in the divisional playoffs, and by universal acclamation in every commentator, in every story I've seen coming out of New York, it is by a country mile the worst fielding performance by the Yankees since 1903. In other words, it's the worst ever. There's no, not even close. They were appalling.
9: It's not even like cricket fielding, like a proper fielding. All they do, of course, is walk around with one glove.
0: It's much more sophisticated fielding.
9: Right.
0: If you've ever seen a triple play or a double play, I'll have to teach you this at some point.
9: Well, okay. John, right. After midnight,
0: it's
9: always
0: think
9: a pleasure.
0: F-I-L-L would actually be quite, because you would really stand out.
9: Oh, I'm going to add an L to it, like Phil.
0: Yeah, Phil. Yeah, Phil.
9: So not one L, but two.
0: Get your fill of Phil.
9: Oh, you're wasted on radio, John. Yeah, I love it, you know. Seriously.
0: Okay. All right. I'll look forward to hearing the story about, what was it, the conspiracy? Oh, the Antarctica.
9: There's two. There's great ones. People are going to love it.
0: And just tomorrow, if you ask, and when you go home, ask Sam, say, look, can you tell me, what's this Superman stuff he was talking about?
9: No, we don't watch films like that. We watch clever films.
0: Okay. All right. Good on you. He's here in just over half an hour, 28 to 12, 11 if you're in Queensland.
10: Jason Matthews.
11: The Coalition unveiled their Australia First Migration Plan, which they say will deliver the largest cut to immigration in Australian history. Deputy Leader of the Opposition, Jane Hume, everything you're proposing is very similar to One Nation. Why can't you just work together?
12: One Nation may be saying the right things, but it's been an incredible amount of work that has gone into this policy, and One Nation haven't put in the hours. They're great at the slogans, they're not necessarily great at the delivery. We have a plan to fix the economy, and we have a record of being able to deliver. That's the difference between the Coalition and any other party.
10: Breakfast on 4BC.
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0: 25 minutes to 12 to 11 if you're listening to us in Queensland. It is, look, it's a bit, if you're in Sydney in particular, a little bit windy, getting down into the low teens, and that wind chill is a bit difficult with this cold change. And so the people who are sleeping rough, and I've had some notes since I mentioned this earlier in the hour, that there are, for instance, in the area just near the fish markets, this is in Sydney, the big new fish markets have been built, and across the road there's an old, it's like a bridge that carries the light rail across it. And so underneath it, you've got this area where you've got tents, and it's essentially a whole lot of homeless people are living there. And I've had it confirmed from a couple of people who've sent me notes that there are people who are living there who work. So they may have a job, say, at the fish markets or nearby, and they can earn enough money to feed themselves and keep a few things going, but they can't find any, they can't rent. And so their accommodation is, in this case, it might be tents, it might be a spot, a little corner. It may well be that they, some people living in cars. This is homelessness in 2026. I'll do a bit more tomorrow because I've also had a note from someone I know who tells me he's been homeless for 3 years. Just he sent me a note a moment ago, and it's given me a bit of a shock, actually, just in the last half an hour. But the reason I'm doing it tonight is I've had a note from, this is a fellow who started the backpack bed for homeless, Tony Clark. I spoke to him a few years ago, and he devised this thing which sits like a backpack and then it unfolds. And so it's like a secure place for these people to be able to sleep. And they reckon there's hundreds of people just in the city of Sydney who are sleeping rough. And so there's a group of organisations, St John's Community Services, St Michael's Community Services, the Salvos, Parramatta Mission, Belong Blue Mountains. So this is in the case of Sydney, but this would be applying up and down the coast, particularly in Brisbane, around Canberra, wherever there's a largish community where people are sleeping rough. And in this case, and they're calling for donations, goodnightsydney.org, to try and get the money to provide more of these things for the people who are sleeping rough. And it's only a couple of $100, these things, and all of the money that comes in will go out in the form of these backpacks. So I thought I'd have a conversation about this. And earlier tonight I spoke with the founder of the Backpack Bed for Homeless, which are going to be handed out by these organisations when they get their donations, and they're aiming to collect tens of thousands of dollars. I spoke with Tony Clark earlier tonight.
1: Yes, hello. Thank you for the opportunity, John.
0: Yeah, so these are people who they find a little corner. I've been on a night out, and I've seen you've got to find a place out of the wind, somewhere where you can get some shelter. And so this provides you with a bed, which I'm assuming can fold up. You can carry it with you. You can set up where you need it. The backpack bed for homeless.
1: That's right, and it just keeps folks alive with a bit of dignity and stops them from losing hope during this really zany weather that we're having through the crossover from season to season.
0: And so you're asking for some assistance, and I think the cost is, look, it's I think the total cost would be a couple of $100s, but just tell us what you would get. If you say you donate $200, you can get one of these backpack beds. Just tell us exactly what's involved once you fold it out in a little spot that you've found if you are one of those rough sleepers.
1: Well, if you are lucky enough that to have a backpack bed and you don't need to look for cardboard at 4 o'clock in the afternoon, you'll have a backpack. It's ergonomic. It's 2.9 kilos. It's 135 litres. And what's incredible about it is that it rolls out within seconds. It's got a built-in mattress. It's a three-windowed shelter. It's got full-body mosquito mesh in there as well. And then once you're finished surviving that night from the cold, the wind and the rain and the bugs, you just roll it back up, put it on your back and walk to a service. And then with that backpack bed, it's $155, and it's treated like gold, but you want a little extra comfort and warmth, and that's why we've provided a fire retardant sleeping bag to go with it. And with that, you can survive four seasons. I've been in conditions of minus 28 degrees and I've broken out into a sweat, and so that's where you realize that those cold snap nights, you're warm and protected.
0: So we're estimating 296 people. You can never get the numbers exactly right. These are people who are in the Sydney CBD. I'm guessing there's people in the Parramatta CBD, Brisbane CBD, people right across our listening area. But this would be, I guess, emblematic of what's happening with people who are rough sleeping, who use this in many instances, do they, as a transition to where they might get somewhere more permanent?
1: Correct. And it's that whole scenario of no one knows when you may get some secure shelter. And in some instances, you might be lucky enough, and very lucky, very lucky. You might get one or two nights in a hotel or something along those lines. And usually that might come up every 6 months because they've got a bit of a counter system going there. But that's really rare. So while you're in the limbo land, or maybe couch surfing or sleeping in your car, which is a bad thing, a lot of agencies are trying to get people to get out of the car because it's bad for the back, you need a secure environment that you are going to feel private, you're going to feel secure, safe from the elements. And so they keep this and they protect it like gold while they're transitioning between all sorts of different accommodation that they may or may not be able to find. Some are able to couch surf, some are not able to. And so for those who are lucky to be on the street, they have that security blanket of a backpack bed and a fire retardant sleeping bag to be able to survive that night.
0: I'm thinking about the fire retardant bag. Part of that is to feel safe and secure, because I know a lot of what these people do, from my experience, they find a place where they can set themselves up for the night often with other people around or in a situation where they can't be seen, because whatever they've got, they could be a target once they go to sleep.
1: You're 100% right. And fire retardancy is very important, not only for safety of, you know, the traditional somebody might be having a cigarette, you know, but you'd be surprised. Not many are doing those because it's just so unaffordable.
0: Yeah.
1: But if you, and I hear a story a lot, it's incredible. Imagine this, you're so cold. I've had folks on the street tell me this, that I was so cold and I just needed to do a fire, you know, in the park or something like that. And then suddenly the fire brigade comes. But here's the scenario. If you are under a bridge or if you've got a little bit of a fire going, your body actually naturally rolls towards warmth. Mm. And so you can actually harm yourself. But then there's the other horror, that sometimes fire can be used as a bit of a weapon out there. So we really wanted to make folks very safe, and the fire retardant sleeping bags are airline blanket standards, and it's safe enough for children to suck on. There's actually a European standard for that because we didn't want any harmful chemicals to be used. So we made it inherently fire retardant, and that's where that safety is so important.
0: You've put a lot of effort into this, and you've thought it through, and you've obviously road tested it a bit to make these people as safe as possible. So look, people can go to the website, Good Night Sydney. It's as easy as that. goodnightsydney.org. If you are in the Sydney area, you want to find out a bit more, you want to provide some assistance, this is one of those where there's a fair bit of bang for the buck in terms of what people get for their donation. I want to do a bit more on this tomorrow night, but how many of these people would be sleeping rough but actually have a job? They go to a job, but they've got no way of being able to afford any kind of accommodation. So they're sleeping rough and then getting up, finding somewhere to shower, clean up, and then going off and doing some work.
1: You're right. A lot of folks in call centres, and, you know, I was just talking to a bunch of nurses that actually go into under the bridges, into the bushes, etc. But they also highlighted, Tony, and this is down in Melbourne, there's people sleeping in luxury cars.
0: Really?
1: And they are homeless. They've lost everything and they've just got the car that they're in at the moment. So sleeping in cars is one of those scenarios. But, you know, a lot of folks will, when there's, you know, we shouldn't judge anybody on the type of, you know, what's happened, because we just don't know how they slept or what they did. So some folks will, you know, some offices have, you know, a shower system, but sometimes they'll join a gym just to get that. But then sometimes they're not even lucky enough and they just try to wing it because they're just trying to survive with a bit of dignity. Mm. And that's that whole thing. Imagine if you're, you know, with the rain that comes through, suddenly all your stuff's wet, all of it's wet, and you just cannot dry it, but you've got to go to work. And that's where the backpack bed being so waterproof and windproof, you're able to protect your goods and you don't have to have that distress of everything being wet, because once it's wet, you can't just put it on the line. Mm. Its stuff will be stolen. And those are those things that we've got no idea how to survive. But these folks who used to have a car, used to have an iPhone, used to be like you and me, they're now doing it tough. It has exploded in the last 6 months. We work with 1,200 agencies. Okay. It's just exploded. It is a horror.
0: Tony, I'll keep in touch with you because, as you said, people go into a spiral. Some of them can manage to hang onto their car, which becomes where they sleep, and then they can go and clean up somewhere. And as you say, it's interesting. Can't afford the rent, can't afford a house, but you might be able to afford a basic gym membership that gets you access to showers and a place to go. It's people are very resourceful, and this is such an important initiative of yours. So thanks for your time. Thanks for your work. And again, people can have a look at all the details there, goodnightsydney.org. That's where they can donate and find out the whole story. Thank you, mate.
1: So save some lives in Sydney. Thank you again.
0: Yeah, goodnight.org. Goodnightsydney.org is where that website is for that fundraising. And, of course, those backpacks are a remarkable initiative. But it's a big problem. And just in the time I've been speaking tonight, I've had messages from people about problems in different parts of Sydney, up and down the coast. And I want to do a bit more on it tomorrow, just about these people who are working and cannot get a roof over their head and are, in some cases, sleeping rough. It is quite extraordinary. 14 to 12, 11 in Queensland.
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0: At 10 and a half minutes to 12, 11 if you're listening to us in Queensland. I did do all of the stories in relation to what's going to be in the news tomorrow. I should have mentioned this because we mentioned it much earlier in our news hour, and I know it does affect quite a few of you, and this is the private health changes that were in the budget where people over the age of 65, because with private health cover, it's subsidised. There's a 30% subsidy, so there's a 30% public subsidy of your private health insurance premiums. But once you get to 65 and over, that subsidy's increased in a number of steps, and we've gone through it before. We had our news hour earlier with Terry Barnes. He actually devised the policy, and the idea is that as you get older, you may find yourself struggling to keep up with your private health insurance payments, and so this subsidy is increased to provide assistance for people to stay in private health cover. The argument is from the government, well, we can change this and send $3 billion that we save in the direction of the aged care system, but the people who then drop their private health cover move to the public system, and that is still being subsidised by taxpayers through state governments. Now, there's been a report on all of this released today. The Labor members of that Senate inquiry have said that they endorse the change, but significantly the Coalition and the Greens are now saying that they're opposed. They say they've found that the large majority of the people, more than 2 million of the people who are actually affected by all of this, live on less than $37,000 a year. And so these are people who would be significantly affected and would have to drop their private health cover. And so the Greens are now saying, well, they're not going to support this legislation. Now, it won't get through the Senate. unless the Greens support it. And the Greens are saying that they, along with the Coalition, will oppose it. So that's where that one stands. It is going to be kicking in later in the year. But at this stage, for those of you who've been concerned, I know a lot of people are concerned about all of this, whether they'd be able to keep up their private health cover. Well, based on this today, this announcement, the Greens have serious concerns and they won't be supporting it in its present form. So keep an ear out for that, because there's movement on that front. And the unlikely saviour of all this, private health cover, might well be the Greens. 8 minutes to 12 right now.
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0: 5 to 12 to 11 if you're listening in Queensland. If you were listening last night, Phil O'Neill was telling me I should learn the harmonica. So I actually spent a fair bit of time today, YouTube and other things. I've actually done a lot of work. Worked with a harmonica for hours. I think I've got it down pat. I'm going to play you this song, and toward the end of the song, you're going to hear me playing the harmonica over it. Have a listen.

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1: Hello, I'm Chelsea Bowden. Authorities must now consider the environmental impact of Australian coal burned overseas before approving new projects. Federal politics reporter Nelson Scott.
2: The High Court has blocked the expansion of the Mount Pleasant coal mine in the New South Wales Hunter, ruling in favour of a local residents' group. The decision means state planning authorities must now consider the emissions produced when Australian fossil fuels are burned overseas. Federal Environment Minister Murray Watt says the ruling won't affect Commonwealth approvals.
3: It's all to do with New South Wales government law.
2: But the opposition's Michael McCormack says the Prime Minister should step in to protect regional jobs.
4: The High Court or any court of Australia going to shut down our entire mining industry.
2: Climate groups and the Greens are welcoming the decision, calling it a landmark victory for the environment. Nelson Scott, Canberra.
1: The federal government claims the pre-COP summit has successfully put Pacific climate issues on the map. 14 leaders have gathered at the event in Fiji, mostly hailing from neighbouring countries. The opposition has dismissed the summit as an expensive farce, slamming the absence of major international figures. But Energy Minister Chris Bowen says it's set a strong foundation for the main event.
5: You can always hope for more. You know, this is our first step. But as I said, this is about COP31 and the key decision makers in COP31. And I think our effort has been to increase the Pacific focus on COP31, and we've managed to do that.
1: An investigation's underway into a shooting on the New South Wales Central Coast. Police called to a property at Avoca Beach found a 39-year-old man with a gunshot wound to his leg. He's been taken to hospital in a stable condition. A crime scene has been set up. Kmart has now pulled controversial smart glasses from sale online as the nation's information watchdog raises privacy concerns. The makers of the app used by the Anko glasses and other similar cheap products have failed to answer questions about data security from Australian officials. Commissioner Carly Kind says they'll now work to get answers.
6: I have decided to commence a formal investigation and use our compulsory powers in order to ascertain what's happening with this company and their compliance with Australian law.
1: Perth Zoo has farewelled one of the world's oldest Sumatran orangutans. Pootery was 56 years old and had to be euthanised due to significant age-related health issues. Primate keeper Marty Hart says she lived a long life.
7: I've known Pootery for 26 years, which is more than half my own lifetime. To think that she won't be here tomorrow morning when I walk into work is unfathomable, but at the same time, it was time for her.
1: And Melbourne has been crowned the world's friendliest city in the Condé Nast Traveller Reader's Choice Awards, Perth also taking out sixth place. Checking sport now, the Sydney Roosters are losing another of their grand final heroes. Four-time premiership winner Daniel Tupou has announced his retirement after 307 NRL games for the Roosters. Former Western Bulldog Dominic Bedendo has signed a two-year contract with the Dockers. The 24-year-old is a delisted free agent with VFL club Port Melbourne. He says he's grateful to be back on an AFL list.
8: It's been a big driver for me for the last 2 years is to get back on the list, and that becoming a reality now is just, feels amazing.
1: Meanwhile, Brisbane forward Will McLaughlin has requested a trade to Melbourne. The 21-year-old only managed 7 games at AFL level for the Lions across the last 2 seasons. And injured Australian all-rounder Cam Green could play as a batsman only in the second and third tests against South Africa. He's been ruled out of the first test with a stomach injury. That's the latest news and sport.
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6: Checking your weather around the country. Canberra, sunny, a top of 20 degrees. Adelaide, sunny and 28. Perth, showers easing, 19 the top. Brisbane, cloudy, a top of 24. Sydney, cloudy and a top of 20. And Melbourne, sunny and 23 degrees.

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1: And just like that, they've gone. Just like that. Bang. Have you noticed? The moths, the villain of the week, they've all gone. I noticed that on the drive in. I thought, hang on a second, there's no moths. We've had, well, they didn't give us any estimates on how many we actually had, but I'm going to put it at least a million. Judy had them all at her house. Did you hear last night? There was a group monitoring the 14,000 bogon moths from Mount Kosciuszko. They had little tiny paper tags attached to their wings. We should find out how that happened. But as amazingly, as quick as they arrived, and they were here absolutely everywhere, just like that. I can't believe it. They've gone. And I miss them. We even spoke to a professor in zoology at the Lund University in Sweden, Eric. Eric Warrant was his name. And we found out everything that we could find out about our dearly departed friends.
2: We don't know exactly the furthest distance, but we estimate probably around about 1,000 kilometres. And they're travelling in all different directions. And it's about 1,000 kilometres from where they start the journey to these alpine areas where they're heading.
1: Are they a bit like homing pigeons? They've got this, you know, do they know exactly where they're going? Is there some kind of antennae that allows them to have an idea of where they're off to?
2: Yes, but they're not like homing pigeons, because actually they don't go home. They're going to this place for the very first time, these mountain areas. And so they travel about 1,000 kilometres into a place they've never been to before. So they know where to go, but they need compasses to help them find the way.
1: Okay, we also found out that if you're lost, just tie a bit of string to a moth and then it's guided by the stars. Eventually it might get you home or to, I don't know, Mount Kosciuszko. They're coming back as well, but in the meantime, I think we could even do, you know, as breaking news happens on the overnight show, Moth Watch 26, because maybe there's still some around. What about in Penrith, Robin? Have you seen any?
3: Yes, I have, Phil. I just want to say, did you hear that speech Anthony Albanese made over there in Fiji or wherever he is?
1: Yeah, what, that
3: about
1: one?
3: The climate?
1: Yeah, I'll get to that in just a moment. I tell you what, I don't know whether or not that's affected the moths, but maybe as soon as he starts talking about the climate, moths disappear.
3: Yeah, what I was going to say is, now these moths travel down every year to a cooler place to escape from the heat, and the wind blew a lot of them off course, and there's millions of them. So maybe Anthony Albanese and the Bowen could learn a few things about the climate from getting to talk to one of them bogon moths.
1: Yeah, well, they're too busy flying in the aeroplane to care about how the moths are flying. So do you have any there in Penrith at the moment? Have you noticed any?
3: Yeah, I've had a few, yeah.
1: This evening?
3: What I'm trying to say is they know more about the climate than they do, because they're leaving hot weather to fly down the cooler weather. So
1: brilliant.
3: They know what's going on every year.
1: We should have that as part of the policy. One Nation, if you're listening right now, Pauline Hanson, get onto that and we will have, you know, a good definitive example of either global warming or not. So how many have you got around Penrith? Less than you saw before?
3: I've had a couple inside the house, but they've died. I don't know why.
1: Yeah, no,
3: maybe it's because of the
1: climate change.
3: Pest control man.
1: Yeah.
3: Oh, yeah, climate change. But the thing about it is that, you know, these animals and that know more about climate than this peanut brain Bowen does.
1: Yeah. Have you, but can I ask you this? Apart from the husks that you've got lying around the house, have you seen any still flying around, or have they gone completely?
3: Yes.
1: Still around?
3: Yes, I have. Yes,
1: right.
3: Still around.
1: Okay, well, that's,
3: yeah,
1: we can talk.
3: They get on the washing.
1: Oh, yeah.
3: You know, you bring in some of your sheets and, you know, you've got to let them go.
1: Let them go gently off into the night. Thanks, Robin. Well, that's one, but how about Moth Watch 26? Because maybe it's got something to do with where I live. So I'm on my way into the house this morning. So Sam always gets me to buy her a coffee. So I got her a coffee and I walked past and some bloody guy's spraying insecticide everywhere. And I walked past and he didn't have a mask on and it hit me in the face. And I thought, crikey. And like, there was no care. The wind blew the insecticide in my face. My eyes stung a bit. And I thought, well, I wasn't expecting that. Maybe that, though, will save me from the bubonic plague. Let's get into that then, shall we, and get the update on that. But Moth Watch 26 is on. So 131-873 or 0460-873-873 on the text. Overnights at 2gb.com. If you have seen the moths, or have they gone away? Let's get to Albo quickly, and then we'll talk about the pneumonic plague and where we're at with that.
4: The forecast of Super El Nino may test us all. In Australia, we're expecting a summer of floods, of cyclones, of extreme heat and extreme behaviour.
5: What about the moths,
4: Because
5: Prime
4: the
5: Minister?
4: Science told us that if we didn't act to address global emissions, this is precisely what would occur.
1: Again, you know, what about the moths? Mick from Winston Hill says, Phil, how's listener Judy going with the Queen Bogon plotting humanity's downfall in her ceiling? I don't know, Judy, are you still listening? This was Judy who started this whole thing last night by telling us that she could no longer live civilly in her house. It was like dogs and cats living together there because she had to move into... She was not able to go outside. She's moved into one room. She's got towels under the door because of the moth infestation, which we said was very much like Alfred Hitchcock's movie, The Birds. Let's get back to the pneumonic plague then, while we're on the subject of what's going to kill us this week. So here's the update from what's happening in Russia. And still, as usual, we don't know anything, really.
6: Russian authorities still have some pretty serious quarantine measures in place after the death of a technician at a lab to combat the plague in Siberia. Now, CNN managed to speak to a former patient of a maternity ward in that area who said that she actually had to change maternity wards after her relatives were not allowed inside because of these quarantine measures. He also said that patients were asked to fill out a questionnaire about possible infectious diseases, including the plague, and were also asked to wear masks while inside. Now, all this comes as the authorities in that region, in Shelikhov, which is in Siberia, say that they have the situation under control and that life in that town of Shelikhov, where this lab is located, is going on as normal. The Kremlin was once again asked about the situation, and they said that any new information would only come from Russia's agencies tasked with combating infectious diseases. But so far, that agency has not offered up new information.
1: Well, there's a surprise. We all remember what happened after Chernobyl. The U.S. Embassy in Russia has urged Americans to leave the country immediately. On their website, the embassy said it's closely tracking a suspected pneumonic plague in the Irkutsk region. I don't know if that's pronounced right, but I just sort of just said it in an accent, so it could be right. That killed one person and resulted in the closure of hospitals in the region as well. Now, on the subject of things we spoke about last night, there were three things. The moths, also we talked about the pneumonic plague. The other one was Krista Pike. This is the woman that they were executing. They gave her the lethal injection. It didn't work. She went into a coma. They had to revive her, even though they were trying to kill her. What happens next if they've revived her? Here's the update on that.
7: Pike, the inmate who survived Tennessee's attempt to execute her, is awake and speaking in the hospital. That is according to her attorneys, who say she continues to need critical medical care. Pike, as you may recall, was convicted in the 1995 torture and murder of her classmate Colleen Slemmer. Pike's attorneys also say she suffered severe damage to her arms and she is still handcuffed and shackled to the bed. This is the first indication that Pike has actually improved at all since an ambulance carried her away from a Nashville prison last Wednesday. Pike survived two different doses of a lethal injection as officials tried to put her to death.
1: So Donald Trump's aware of this. Donald Trump said, well, if we can't give them the lethal injection, why can't we just shoot them?
5: Trump has approved using a firing squad for the execution of Fort Hood shooter Nidal Hassan, who was convicted of killing 13 people in the 2009 mass shooting. The Pentagon saying in a statement, quote, judgment day for Hassan has finally come. Either Defense Secretary Pete Hegseth or the Army Secretary will set a time and place for the execution. Hassan, who was a U.S. Army major and psychiatrist, walked into a processing center at Fort Hood, Texas on November 5th, 2009 and opened fire, killing 13 people and wounding 32 others.
1: We'll talk about that more throughout the morning as well. Firing squad, you know, how morally ethical is that? And let's talk about one more thing. And also, in fact, there's two things I want to talk to you about. One being Angus Taylor on the Coalition's proposed cuts to migration, which will be the largest in Australia's history.
8: That's nonsense. Our focus is on our nation, not one nation, and what we need as a country. And we've seen the biggest increase in immigration in our history as a country, and that's why we need the biggest cut to breathe again. We've got to allow space to build the houses, to build the infrastructure, the services. It's all got behind, Tom.
1: Let's start that again, shall I? And I'll start it this way. Is it true then, Angus, that you are actually just trying to fall on in line with and steal One Nation's policies?
8: That's nonsense.
1: Okay, there you go. Let's talk about a couple of other things. Phones are open. 1-3-1-8-7-3-0-4-6-0-8-7-3-8-7-3. Overnights at 2gb.com. As you know, you can ring up and talk about anything you like because we're here all night. We like to have chats about anything going on in the world. The other thing is, you know how we set standards and provisions for ourselves so that we know what we'll put up with and, more importantly, what we won't put up with? You know how we said that if you're on hold for more than 20 minutes, hang up. And we said that that's it because we've got time, our own time, things to do. You know, we're too busy. So we said that. We decided 20 minutes. I don't know how long we said we should queue for, but the other thing that we talked about this week is that if you're waiting for someone and they're running late, there was a poll that said most people will wait for 29 minutes. And I said, rubbish. We'll wait for how long? And so we decided 13 to 14 minutes max. Here comes the next one. The price of coffee has risen by 50 cents. So the small flat white website analysed about 1,500 cafes and said there is a worrying trend in Australian cafes because of the price of petrol. I beg your pardon, this is important. The price of coffee. There's an average increase of 50 cents. Let's knock this on the head right now, and I'm happy to start. How much is the maximum we're prepared to pay for a takeaway coffee? And I'm going to go out on a limb and say, because I have almond milk in mine, and I went to Byron Bay, and they charged me $2 for the almond milk. I said, we're in bloody Byron Bay. I'm saving the environment, and yet you're charging me $2 for the almond milk? So that was about $8, but I was in a hurry. I'm going to say $5.50 is the cap. How do we feel about that, Francis? $5.50, the ceiling for a coffee. And we're going to talk about that, make that a medium one. Yep, happy with that? $5. James giving that two thumbs up. What do you think? 1-3-1-8-7-3-0-4-6-0-8-7-3-8-7-3. Let's put a lid on this now, people. How much is the most we're prepared to pay now before we'll walk away coffeeless? 1-3-1-8-7-3. I'm saying $5.50.
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1: 23 minutes past midnight, an hour earlier in Queensland. Good to have you here. It's good to be back at work this week. I've missed you. JJ says, Phil, coffee, let's make it $3.50 to $4 at most. I think we're going to have to go higher, JJ. I'm happy with that, but I think the ceiling should be $5.50. But, you know, this is a democracy, so let's get to the price of coffee from the overnight show and how much we'd be prepared to pay for. Maureen says, I drink tea with one milk and one sugar, but how much would you pay for it, for the tea? Actually, let's not go down the tea route. We'll be here all year. Reg says, Phil, it's been a bit quiet on the Dubai Air incident. I know, that's... I mean, that was really big news for the last couple of days. Joyce says, what a load of cots wobble. Albo wouldn't have a clue. I've been on this planet far longer, and it's the government's fault we've got severe climate in Australia. I think we should bring the word cods wobble back as well. Also, Michael from Razorback says, Phil, they're pretty strict in the US, aren't they? That woman was on death row for 30 years. Here, a life sentence is about 20 years. I did think that, actually, Michael, when I saw that. Another one here. How can you trust Angus Taylor, Phil? He's the one who put our fuel storage in America. Not much good to us over there. Mick from Winston Hills says, Phil, you forgot the other major topic of last night. The 7-foot reptilian. We both know it's true. The US military duped a lot of people, or duped if you prefer, saying it was AI. We both know. Well, of course you and I know, Mick, that... you know, there are 7-foot aliens, but, you know, that's why you and I are the only ones that know. And Gary says, sorry, it's Gary in Bexley. Plenty of moths in Bexley and also around Rockdale and the shopping centre there too. Well, maybe it's just where I live. Don't tell Albo about the plague, otherwise we'll end up shackled in our home, says Maureen. Well, is that the next thing? How far would we go? Hello, Glenn at Penrith, lots of moths last couple of days. How's the back going? It's better. Thank you. It's been quite sore a week. Will says even Albo doesn't believe his own BS. What a hideous, odious little man. And also Paul said, what did Albo mean by extreme behaviour? I think I've got to pretty much everybody here too, by the way. Graham says still got a few stragglers around feeding on my bottle at the moment, on my bottle brush, as it turns out. That's Graham talking about the moths. 131-873 is the number. We've got a lot going on in the world. How are you this morning, Peter, in Peakhurst?
16: I'm very well, Phil. Just a few things.
1: Please.
16: One, you still owe me a cup of coffee.
1: How much are we going to pay for that?
16: I get mine at 7-Eleven, a large cup, for $3.
1: Yeah, yeah. But do you think, though, that, I mean, you could actually, not saying that the 7-Eleven coffee could be a bit watered down, because I've never tried it, but you could, you know, splash out and go to an actual barista with a beard.
16: Not my type, Phil.
1: Okay,
16: sorry.
1: I'm just putting it out there.
16: And another thing, you asked John Stanley about playing the harmonica, did you not?
1: Yes, I did, and he pretended to play it too, by the way.
16: Well, I'd like to put it to you, and I'd like to see you learn the recorder.
1: I could have a go at it. I mean, that's quite easy, isn't it, the recorder? Wasn't that the instrument of choice when we used to go to school?
16: Well, we used to have sword fights with it, but that's another story. And my last point is, I think your name, Phil, the way John spelled it, F-I-L-L, is a brilliant idea, and I think you should run with it.
1: Well, it's funny you should say that, because Graham sent me a text and he said, hey, Phil, F-I-L-L. So I think maybe that'll take on. I told you how I was sucking up to the big boss, didn't I? Did I mention that to you?
16: Not lately.
1: Yeah, I went up to when Clinton Maynard was doing his outside broadcast for the 100th year birthday anniversary, and the big boss, the new boss, was there, and I went...
16: Mr. Landy.
1: Mr. with a capital M-R. And I went up there, I thought, right, this is my opportunity to suck up. And so I went up and I said, oh, hello, how are you? You know, I'm Phil O'Neill, and I do the overnight show on the radio station, and it's a pleasure to meet you, and I think you're great. It's going to be great for the radio station. It's a terrific company. It's great to be... You know, I did the whole thing, whole box and dice, you know, and I thought, well, he's going to love me. And then I went back later on to say goodbye. He goes, yeah, see you, Neil. And I went, and I thought, oh, I don't want to correct him. And he said, what is it you do again, Neil? And I said, oh, I do the overnight show on 2GB. Oh, right, Neil. Okay. So from now on, whenever I see him, he's going to call me Neil, and I can't correct him.
16: Would that be Neil N-E-A-L-E?
1: Actually, it might be N-E-I-L. No, it might just be N-I-L, Nil. Maybe that's Nil, the point he was trying to make. Good on you, Pete. Have a good night. Hey, Paul, have you got any theories here, conspiracy or otherwise, about this pneumonic plague?
17: Yes, I do. We're dealing with a part of the world that hasn't traditionally been that open about incidents and accidents that occur within their borders. 1957, American missile planes detected a particular kind of radiation. They thought that might be a reactor explosion. They actually sent a U-2 spy plane in to photograph Kishtin, which just happened to be the U-2 that was flown by Gary Francis Powers and was shot down, so they never got the film. But Kishtin, it still has an exclusion zone like Chernobyl around it all these years later, and the Soviets eventually admitted to that. In 1972, the world signed off on a worldwide ban on the research and development of biological and toxin weapons. So the US got rid of their program at Fort Meade in Maryland. The British got rid of theirs up in Scotland. Soviets signed off, and of course they just kept going full steam ahead. So, you know, in secret then, in 79 in Sverdlovsk, there was an outbreak which killed about 68 people. The Soviets said it was bad meat or contaminated meat, and eventually had to fess up it was anthrax they were working on. What bothers me slightly about this one is...
1: I forgot to mention Chernobyl. Let's not forget that.
17: Well, Chernobyl, and indeed there was a more minor, but still there was a partial meltdown of the Leningrad BMK reactor in 79. They kept that secret. And you're right, it was only when, I think it was the Swedes or the Norwegians, detected radiation at their reactor.
1: Yeah, it was, I think, a good week. I don't know if you've ever seen that. It was a miniseries called Chernobyl, and it was absolutely amazing. I think it was done by the BBC, a really good insight into that piece of history. But you're right, they do have a history of covering things up, and did China with Wuhan. We still don't know the true story there. And this is, I think, the issue that the Americans are a little concerned about, and this is why they've said... In the U.S. Embassy in Russia, they've urged the Americans to leave the country immediately, maybe because they're preempting something here, or maybe it's just a case of, well, better to be safe than sorry. I don't know.
17: Well, my thing is that they're saying it's plague. It's black plague. That's 14th century. It's not the 14th century anymore. Plague still exists around the world.
1: Yeah, but that was the bubonic plague, not to be confused with the pneumonic plague.
17: Yeah, but the point is, you can treat that with common antibiotics, erythromycin and so forth, assuming it hasn't been modified. And that's what's getting me sort of slightly concerned. I mean, if it was plague, big deal. Plague breaks out in Texas every day of the year. Mm. You know, you can treat it. It's not a biggie. But if it's in a secret Russian biological weapons plant, you just wonder what exactly have they mixed up in there, because plague, big deal.
1: Yeah, well, at least one thing we know about this, and I think we were all just really cautious after the last COVID thing, where it came out of nowhere, and bit by bit, we thought it would last a couple of weeks. It ended up, you know, 3 years of our lives, and none of us want to go through that again. And I think that we'd all be, if somebody mentioned vaccines, I think we would all go, perhaps not this time. But they say this time you can treat this with antibiotics. But there are also other people saying that maybe this is something else. And coincidentally, I read a book by Annie Jacobson, who's a Pulitzer Award-winning journalist, and we've spoken about it a few times, and the book was called Nuclear War, A Scenario. That came out last year. It was a terrific read. Funnily enough, she's just written a new book called Biological War, A Scenario. And I've just picked that up, strangely enough, on the weekend to have a read of that. And one of her scenarios was that biological war was being built and being, you know, manufactured in a laboratory somewhere. And a lot of people are now going, oh, maybe there's something in that.
17: Well, I haven't heard the words independent inspectors yet.
1: No, well, you won't. No, exactly. Good to talk to you, Paul. Thank you so much. 131-873 is the phone number. But if you have any theories on that too, by the way, but, you know, we've got to add that to our list of things that will kill us this week. But, you know, let's hope that it's not anything, because none of us want to go through that again. 27 to 1, an hour earlier in Queensland. What would you like to talk about? The phones are there. I'd love to have a chat. 131-873.
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19: 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Otherwise, you'll send the state broke.
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1: 24 minutes to 1, an hour earlier in Queensland. You can ring too, by the way. It'd be good to have a chat. I know sometimes you might not be in a situation where you're able to ring. Your partner might be asleep next to you or something like that. But please ring if you do get the chance, because I've got loads of texts and loads of emails. An email from Chris who said, Phil, are you not replying to my emails? Why not? This is Chris in Madeley. I didn't see one from you, to be honest, Chris. I apologise, but also I don't normally reply to the emails because so many come in. And also I must reply to, having said that, Susanna from the future, who listens to the podcast in the future, and she keeps sending me emails saying that she's listening. So, Susanna in the future, good morning from last night. Phil, immigration has now become the main battleground for all political parties. Immigrants have continued significantly and contributed significantly to our prosperity. Don't make them the scapegoats for the failure of governments to properly assess economic and international situations. Well, you know, you make a good point there, Chris, and I did say that when I went to a shop and there was a fellow there working and at a convenience store, and I said, what time do you start? He said, 11, and I said, what time do you finish? This was 11 at night. I said, what time do you finish? He said, 10. I went, bloody hell, it's going to be hard to find somebody that would want to work those hours. And I think that might be one of the issues as well. Anyway, Chris says, we need to get smarter like Singapore, because people can't understand why our housing costs are so high. We have land, the population, the problem is the utilities, water, electricity and sewage. Let me get to a couple more texts and then back on the phone, 131873. Now everybody is calling me Phil with the F-I-L. Thanks, John Stanley. Maybe all the bogon moths have gone back home, back to John Stanley's wallet, says Ian. Yeah, we're not sure if it was John Stanley or Clinton Maynard. Mick says, I totally agree with Trump about using the firing squad. But what I thought was shocking was the Australians that faced the firing squad in Indonesia for drug dealing. That is an interesting point there too, by the way. You know, what's good for one country, not necessarily good for the other. And I mean, we remember the outcry when that happened. It's a good point, mate. Appreciate that. Phil, it's Paul here. It's time to ask Baba Vanga, the blind Hungarian prophet, about what's going on with Siberia. I'm sure we'd find it. I think didn't we give up on Baba Vanga because we figured she just got out of bed 2 centuries ago on the wrong side of the bed? And she said, in 2026, there will be a pneumonic plague from Siberia. Let me look that up, because it is Conspiracy Theory Thursday. And on the subject of which, Will said, there were a couple of interviews, Phil, on the Joe Rogan show regarding the encounters with the Kandahar or the Nephilim giants during the military reconnaissances, which happened in 2012. You might want to suss that out, says Will. Maybe we can. Francis, can we get somebody on the phone for next week that knows about the Nephilim giant? Somebody that actually has seen one. They're over 7 foot tall. Although somebody else said, that's BS. I don't believe that for a second. Yeah, you'd say that now until you go get your coffee at the barista's and it's a 7 foot giant with a beard. And by the way, Michael says from Razorback, when you were talking to your boss, maybe he didn't say Neil. He meant Neil, as in K-N-E-E-L, as in Neil in my presence. I didn't need to. I was already sucking up. I was already on my knees at the time. Didn't do me any bloody good, though. Reg says, the United States of America paid Australia to buy oil stock and stored it for us. This occurred earlier on during the COVID-19 plandemic. Is Angus Taylor right there? Angus who again? Maybe that's part of it. Linda says, Lismore and Byron Bay and many places in Illawarra, you normally charge about $5.50 for a regular coffee. I am assuming we'll be paying 50 cents more going forward. I would prefer having a 50 cent discount if I pay in cash. I think we'll put the lid on it at $5.50, Linda, unless anybody else wants to change our mind on that. Mal, how are you in Canberra? What do you think is a decent price to pay maximum for a takeaway coffee?
3: Me? $6, $7.
1: What, did you win Lotto?
3: No, I live in Canberra.
1: Is Canberra more expensive for the takeaway coffees than a lot of other parts of Australia?
3: Yeah, because those that work here have got a journey on a higher wage because they're public servants.
1: Right. I thought Byron Bay was bad.
3: Anyway, good morning, Phil with a P.
1: Yeah, thank you. That's it.
3: I was reading the talk about German warfare, and I think that's what Putin's leading up to. He's recorded as commenting that if he doesn't turn this war around, well, then they will kill him, meaning his own people. And so his life's on the line, so he's getting desperate. I think German warfare is what he's...
1: Well, there's a conspiracy.
3: Ukraine with.
1: Right, so there's a conspiracy theory for you, because as you know... If you end up in Siberia, you've been sent there for a reason.
3: Yeah, 110 years ago, they introduced gas warfare. And now it's the next sign of desperation.
1: Really? So you think there's definitely a conspiracy theory in this?
3: Oh, it's just downright bottom of the barrel stuff. He's lost. He thought he was going to win this in 6 months, and 5 years later, he's taking a hiding. And now they've the Ukrainian drones have destroyed both the Russian power supply and fuel supply.
1: Yeah.
3: And he's getting very desperate.
1: Brian, well, I mean, what's the least of the evil of the, President Putin's desperation? I don't even want to think about that. Did you see the drones that hit that tanker, by the way, when it went up?
3: Yeah, it's the drone warfare has been very impressive. It's and we're actually supplying drones to him as well.
1: Nobody would have thought that, would they? What, 20 years ago, even 10 years ago, that how effective the drones would be. When I saw the footage of that tanker that they hit the Russian tanker with that drone, it was unbelievable. It was like the entire tanker was on fire, and I don't know how long a tanker is, 150, 200 feet long at least. Anyway, the entire...
3: And the rest,
1: right.
3: Remember, they're full of fuel.
1: Yeah, and the entire thing was just one long line of flames floating on the ocean.
3: Yeah. And but the other side of the coin is they're using M113 APCs, which is what we used in Vietnam 60 years ago.
1: What are they using?
3: The M113 AP armored personnel carriers that we used in Vietnam 60 years ago.
1: So they haven't updated those?
3: Oh, well, they just find they're a lot lighter. They work better in the mud.
1: Wow. So that's still good technology then?
3: It serves its purpose. Because those things swim.
1: Right, okay.
3: I swam one in Liddell Dam. It's very good fun.
1: And so where were they using that? In what war?
3: The Ukrainians are using them to get through the muddy fields to get the Russians.
1: And where were you when you spoke? What war was this?
3: I was just training with the local army unit.
1: Right, okay.
3: Wow. That was a long time ago, too.
1: Yeah, 60 years ago. That's when you think about how quickly the hardware is updated now, especially with drones and things like that, to see something that's still in use this far down the track.
3: Well, it's often been said that, I don't know what the Third World War would be fought with, but the Fourth one would be fought with bows and arrows.
1: Yeah, it's sticks and stones, exactly. Mate, good to talk to you, Mal. Thank you so much. 131-873 is the number. Give us a ring. Let's have a chat. Phil, I recently flew from Sydney Domestic Airport. The cappuccino is cheaper there than it is in Albury. Really? And what price have we come up with a price? Have we got a ceiling on this yet? $5.50, I think. Sue says, Chrysophily has banned from the river to the sea in Queensland, and Minns should do the same as well. That's interesting, isn't it? And we'll talk about that in just a moment as well, whether yelling something like that could actually be banned. Does that also encroach on free speech? And how inflammatory is something like that? Because there are inflammatory things that people have been yelling out. How inflammatory do you think from the river to the sea could be? And if somebody yells it out, I mean, what do you arrest them for inflammatory slogans? 131873 is the number. We'll talk more about that after this. 14 to 1, an hour earlier in Queensland.
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1: 131 873 0460 873 873 on the text. 11 minutes to 1, an hour earlier in Queensland. Jean, how are you? Jean says, Phil, with Albo's free trade with India plus the shortcut for students coming here, a lot of these places like 7-Eleven and petrol stations are being bought by Indians everywhere. Anyway, and also Wayne says, what do you think about Bowen falling asleep at the COP gathering? I saw that. Maybe that's just a thing that, you know, you do. Donald Trump falls asleep in a meeting. It's fine. Nobody seems to bat an eyelid, literally. So maybe, you know, Bowen's just taking a leaf out of that particular book. Maybe there'll be a stage where it's, you know, there'll be meetings of world leaders and it'll be a case of who's actually awake out there. Maureen said, it's time the government stamped down on anti-Semitism altogether. And let me get to that, and I've got some information about that as well. And I think I've pretty much caught up with all of the texts. 131873 is the number. So further to that question I was saying about using the phrase from the river to the sea. So the Queensland Premier David Crisafulli's government have passed the laws March this year to criminalise the public use of the phrase from the river to the sea. And the ban, according to the Queensland government ministerial media statements, outlaws public recitation, distribution or display from the river to the sea, and also from that to globalise the intifada. And the penalties for violating the ban carry a maximum penalty of 2 years in prison. However, the Human Rights Law Centre has criticised the legislation, saying these laws threaten freedom of expression and political communication. And the opposition, Labor and the Greens, and various civil liberties groups raise concerns over the free speech and potential division. See, I don't know whether or not you can outlaw something like From the River to the Sea, but I think something like Globalise the Intifada would be very much something that they could certainly enforce. I mean, it's, you know, people don't walk around saying Zig Hail, do they? And if they do, well, then immediately they'll find themselves, you know, getting knocked up and locked up. But From the River to the Sea, I think, I don't know. I don't know about that. What do you think? A pro-Palestine rally in Melbourne descended into chaos after being gate-crashed by the controversial commentator Avi Yemini, the ADF force soldier. A former ADF, Israel Defence Force soldier, got caught up in the scuffle. And also there was one that happened in Sydney too, organised by the Jews Against the Occupation. The event brought together Palestinians and members of the Jewish community mourning victims in the conflict in Gaza, marking 3 years. And as Ben Fordham said so correctly yesterday morning when he was talking about this, you know, we have 365 days in the year. Why pick this particular day? Hello, Marion. Let's get back to the coffee. How are you this morning?
8: I'm very good, except I had to get out of bed. My dog wanted to wee.
1: Well, imagine if it was the other way around and, you know, the dog had to wake up every time you wanted to wee.
8: Yeah, well, he actually would because he sleeps on my bed, so it's the same. But anyway, at Caring Bar, $7.50 for a cup of coffee. Yeah, wow. A takeaway as well, not sitting down with a cup and saucer. But also at Tarrant Point, I can get a coffee for $4.50.
1: And it's the same size and the same milk and everything?
8: Oh, at Tarrant Point, it's in a nice coffee shop.
1: Wow.
8: With a cup and saucer. Yeah.
1: Isn't that interesting? And I wonder whether or not, and I don't know the answer to this, whether or not it costs more to get your coffee in a takeaway cup than it does to have coffee when you actually sit in the shop. And that shouldn't it should be the other way around, that it should be cheaper if you take it away.
8: Definitely should be cheaper because they don't have to wash up a cup and saucer.
1: Yeah.
8: Or a cup. A cup and saucer. But what about a cup of tea? So if that shop at Caring Bar is charging $7.50 for a coffee, do they also charge $7.50 for a tea?
1: I don't know. I wasn't prepared for that.
8: Water.
1: I wasn't prepared.
8: Hot water.
1: Well, why not?
8: Tea bag.
1: Yeah. Well, they're charging now for sea salt in some places, so, and also tomato sauce and things like that. I hadn't crossed over to tea yet. I mean, I'm going to have to work up to that because at the moment I'm, you know, on a coffee crusade.
8: Oh, well, fair enough. Tomato sauce because you get the little packet, so that's 50 cents. Whereas they could have a bottle there and just give you a squirt, couldn't they?
1: Well, that's exactly right. Well, what about when you go to cafes and they do have the bottle and you have a squirt and they charge you for that? Because I've heard of that.
8: Oh, really?
1: Yes. Yeah,
8: that'd be right too. Yeah, shame, isn't it? And, you know, we can go at Sylvania and you can get a bacon and egg with a coffee combined for $10 early breakfast.
1: Hmm.
8: Yeah, you know, but not. That's not real late. That's before around 9 o'clock.
1: That's pretty good, isn't it?
8: When the shop's open, yeah. So why not?
1: So, I mean, really, it's basically, I hate to put this out there for a conspiracy theory, but it is Conspiracy Theory Thursday. I'd like to say that a lot of these places are making it up as they go along.
8: Oh, that's exactly right. Because I had a coffee yesterday. That was at Sylvania. And I thought it was going to be $5.50, and I drew out the cash and she said, oh, discount. It was $5.30 or $5.20.
1: Because you use cash.
8: Because I use cash. Was either because they brought in yesterday where they don't charge you on your Visa cards.
1: Yeah, right.
8: So, but mine is a debit card anyway. It's actually cash. So I've never seen on my bank statement any extra fee when I bought coffees.
1: Good point.
8: I check it all the time.
1: Is that right?
8: But that's I use a debit card, not a credit card. Yeah, so anyway, everything's going up, isn't it?
1: Isn't it? But isn't that incredible? So they're charging you this surcharge for using a card, but there's no evidence that they've actually whacked that surcharge on top.
8: Well, they were, but as of yesterday, that's illegal. They're not allowed to. So I think that's why yesterday a lot of people stuck the price of the coffee up. But still, it's outrageous.
1: It is outrageous. So how, what size, incidentally, was that?
8: Oh, I don't know.
1: Because the other thing is the bloody sizes change too. You ask for a medium and it comes out as a small. You like ask for a large, it looks like a medium.
8: Yes, yes.
1: We've got big issues in this country, Marion. Good to talk to you. Yeah. Have a good morning. 131-873 is the number coming up to 1 o'clock news, 4 to 1, an hour earlier in Queensland, where it's still yesterday. But in the words of the Carpenters, yesterday once more will become yesterday no more in a few minutes. What would you like to talk about? We've got a lot on the table. 131-873.
9: Jason Matthews.
11: The Coalition unveiled their Australia First Migration Plan, which they say will deliver the largest cut to immigration in Australian history. Deputy Leader of the Opposition, Jane Hume, everything you're proposing is very similar to One Nation. Why can't you just work together?
12: One Nation may be saying the right things, but it's been an incredible amount of work that has gone into this policy, and One Nation haven't put in the hours. They're great at the slogans, they're not necessarily great at the delivery. We have a plan to fix the economy, and we have a record of being able to deliver. That's the difference between the Coalition and any other party.
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20: Hello, I'm Chelsea Bowden. The ATO has met with business

0: pay for by credit card, you're basically being asked to stump up tens of thousands of dollars in a moment's notice.
1: The federal government insists a landmark High Court ruling won't impact national environmental laws. The courts ruled in favour of a Hunter Valley residents group halting the Mount Pleasant mine expansion. The decision means New South Wales authorities must account for emissions produced when Australian coal is burned overseas. The opposition says the Commonwealth should step in, but Environment Minister Murray Watt has told News 24 it's strictly a state matter.
2: I understand why Angus Taylor and Matt Canavan would want to try and make a federal political issue out of this, but it's all to do with New South Wales government law. There's no change that's required to the federal environmental law because our laws don't require these kind of considerations.
1: The former Bishop of Broome in WA has been jailed over historical sex offences. Christopher Alan Saunders was sentenced to 6.5 years in prison for sexually abusing two Aboriginal men around 10 years ago. The 76-year-old will be eligible for parole in 2031. A woman's due to face court on Thursday over a fatal road rage incident in southern New South Wales. Jamel Wells reports.
3: Emergency crews were called to Bega in August following reports a man was hit by a vehicle. The 73-year-old died in hospital. After raids on a house in Wyndham and a business in South Pambula, police seized a car and other items. A 41-year-old woman has been charged with manslaughter. She's been refused bail. Jamel Wells reporting.
1: A crackdown on Victoria's illegal tobacco trade has closed 61 stores linked to organised crime in just 4 weeks. More than 2 million illegal cigarettes have been seized. And a French and Japanese scientist have been awarded the Nobel Prize in Chemistry. Henri Kagon and Kenzo Suai were recognised for their work in providing a solution to the chemical mystery of life's asymmetry. The researchers discovered how nature exclusively makes the correct version of a molecule rather than its mirror image. Checking sport now, Essendon has bolstered its AFL draft hand with Jordan Riley's move to Geelong. The club now holds 4 picks inside 25 this year. As part of the deal, Geelong's Jack Bowes heads to the Bombers. The number of players leaving the premiership-winning Sydney Roosters has risen to 5. Veteran winger Daniel Tupou has announced his immediate NRL retirement. And Australian cricket great Elise Perry is calling for the women's game to be given a permanent home in the summer calendar. The national side won't take to the crease until March after the conclusion of this month's T20 fixtures against New Zealand. Perry says it remains one of the biggest barriers to growing the sport.
4: There's so much cricket on and it's a really jam-packed schedule, but hopefully, you know, particularly in the women's game still, there is some wriggle room to try and, you know, I guess reshuffle the cards so we can play at home more.
1: That's the latest news and sport.
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6: Checking your weather around the country. Canberra, sunny, a top of 20 degrees. Adelaide, sunny and 28. Perth, showers easing, 19 the top. Brisbane, cloudy, a top of 24. Sydney, cloudy and a top of 20. And Melbourne, sunny and 23 degrees.
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7: By the way, just further to the surcharge ban, Francis brought this in and said, Phil, how could you not know about the surcharge ban? I said, because I'm too busy looking at the pneumonic plague and trying to keep up to date with that. But here we go, the Reserve Bank of Australia. The ban on the card payment surcharges took effect on the 1st of October, completely eliminating extra fees for debit or credit card transactions. So the banned networks, merchants can no longer add surcharges for FPOS, MasterCard, Visa and American Express. The exclusions are the ban applies strictly to card payment charges or surcharges, and it doesn't cover weekend or public holiday surcharges. And the hidden fees, as far as that's concerned, the mandatory checkout fees or booking fees that apply only to card payments are also prohibited. And this change is projected to save us around about $1.6 billion a year. So that's not bad, is it? On the text, 0460 873 873. And we were talking about the banning of the terms from the river to the sea and globalise the intifada. And I said I certainly understood the globalise the intifada. I wondered whether or not from the river to the sea has the same interpretation and the same sting to it. Julia says, well, Albo should ban from the river to the sea or globalise the intifada, but he's too left to do that. Robin said, from the river to the sea is for the elimination of the Jewish people. And I guess everybody would know that interpretation. But also Julia said, if somebody yells out from the river to the sea, it's not the majority. I think the majority, she said, I think would know the intent. It's not like any major retailer going to adopt as their new slogan, Acme. We deliver across Sydney from the river to the sea. That wouldn't pass the sniff test, and that's a very good point. 131873 is the phone number, 0460 873 873, if you want to get through on the text as well. Just getting back to the cash, Siv just sent me a text. Morning, Siv. How are you? Siv says he carries cash around with him. He says, I've actually used physical cash to buy things. Members of my family don't really understand why I actually carry physical cash around. But I think everybody should do it. Not only would you get your discount, Phil, at the coffee shop, but you'll have an insurance policy when everything goes down. Well, on a conspiracy theory Thursday perspective of doomsday preppers, we did find out that the doomsday preppers said, you always have $1,000 lying around just in case. Getting back to these protests, incidentally, that happened yesterday. I don't know if you were aware of this story, but pro-Palestinian activists used red poppies as a symbolic display on the lawns of the Melbourne State Library during their controversial vigil, making this the third anniversary of the October 7 Hamas attacks. This event which drew approximately 60 pro-Palestinian supporters, gathered at the Victorian State Library in Melbourne to hold a vigil honouring Palestinian casualties in this ongoing conflict. As I said, repeating what Ben Fordham said yesterday, 365 days of the year, why choose this one of all of them to try and make a point? It's obvious why they're trying to make a point on this day, but, you know, if you're trying to get sympathy for your cause, that's not going to help. Neither with things like this. Organisers covered the library's lawns with red poppies, reminiscent to the traditional symbols we wear on Anzac Day and Remembrance Day, as we well know what that's about. And the use of poppies drew immediate and sharp criticism from political figures, and rightfully so too. Victorian Liberal MP David Southwick posted on social media condemning the display, calling the use of poppies at the protest offensive and cowardly on every level, and a disgrace, a disgraceful political prop too. The symbolism, activists and supporters maintain that the red poppy is a native wildflower and a cultural symbol of resilience in Palestine, but they're saying it's not cultural appropriation. But again, you know, choose your timing, I think, in terms of trying to get public support. You know, you want to try and get people to be sympathetic to your cause, but doing things like that don't help, do they? Will just says, when Grace Tame recited that statement, all that Albanese could say was, let's bring the temperature down. So that was Will on the text. 131-873 is the phone number. If you'd like to talk about this or anything else that we've been talking about throughout the last hour or so, it's Conspiracy Theory Thursday, and I got a great email that came in for our Dr. Carl Krusineski Ask Dr. Carl segment to do with the conspiracy, which I'll get to in just a moment, of Antarctica. But in terms of protests, we talked about this last night. They've had lots of protests in France, and they have continued after the last 24 hours.
9: Student protests are getting more violent and spreading in France. One student had his hand blown off after picking up a grenade on Monday. Another lost the use of an eye.
10: Now the movement is shifting to workers' unions who've taken to the streets. Why? To protect the students from the police.
9: Authorities are under fire for their handling of the protests. Violence is now very much fueling anger, and so is the lack of response from the government to the students' demands. Students want more funding. They're sharing their anger over crumbling classrooms and absent teachers not being replaced.
11: I think that the strategy of the government since the beginning, without giving any answer, any political answer, any real discussion to the social movement, they are just creating violence.
7: There you go. Also, more breaking news here as well. Pakistani troops in Saudi Arabia have added their help as part of the Mecca Alliance. They're talking about this on CNN. Let's just listen in on this.
12: Arabia agreement at first was very much defensive, and they all said that. Now it seems that defensive means that
9: the far
12: Pakistan,
9: left is also
12: potentially Turkey in the future, but at least Pakistan is supporting the Saudis in the defense. These countries, all three countries, have huge armies. It is much more about the political support and showing not only the Houthis, but also their backers, Iran, that there are consequences to this ongoing attacks. I mean, Saudi Arabia airports, energy infrastructure are being attacked. Now, the attacks are enough just to be a nuisance, not to stop everything, but to be a nuisance that has to be dealt with.
7: That report coming through on CNN, just picked that up live for you as well. It's been fairly quiet in that region, hasn't it? I did see that Donald Trump made a statement about that as well earlier on today when he was talking about the situation with the Iran conflict. Which, did I actually mention what day it was today? What was it, about 123 or something, Francis? Day 123, 122, something like 223, I beg your pardon, of course. Well, Donald Trump said the manner in which the war in Iran would end would be public knowledge pretty soon. He added that the only remaining question as to whether we do it the nice way or the not-so-nice way, and Donald Trump, along with his Secretary of War, Pete Hegseth, announced the construction of a new shipyard in Maryland yesterday while he made the comments. Donald Trump says, I'd like to congratulate Pete Hegseth on doing such a great job. We had a thing called Venezuela that went really quickly, and we're doing extremely well with the Islamic Republic of Iran, he said. And incidentally, there's also talk about a bit of saber rattling with Cuba too. Cuba's been without electricity on and off for months now. So I wonder what kind of resistance they'd get for that. They probably would just like to have a light that they can turn on. There have been a high number of books incidentally banned in America. Fahrenheit 451, anybody?
13: These New Yorkers guess how many book bans in public schools there were in 2025 to 2026?
14: I'm going to say like 500. More? 1,000? More?
13: Yes, more. There were nearly 12,000 book bans in public schools nationwide in the 2025 to 2026 school year, a record high according to the nonprofit PEN America.
15: Oy vey. Wow, that is crazy. But, you know, the climate we're living in right now, it's just how it works.
13: The group began documenting the spread of school book bans in 2021 and has found 34,000 instances of book bans since then. For 2025 to 2026, Texas recorded the largest number of book bans with over 8,100 books because of a censorial Texas law which bans broad categories of books in schools.
7: So there's the update on that. Again, Fahrenheit 451. Well, they're not burning them yet, but they are banning them. When I was a kid at school, we never had that issue. If you went into the library, you could pick up Catcher in the Rye or anything like that in the library at school. But you know the one that they did ban? It was Jaws, the book by Peter Benchley. And it's because it had an explicit sex scene in the book. I remember how the kids were trying to get that book to get their jollies. Not because they had any interest in the story, but that was the closest you could get to titillation when you were 15 years of age, was the naughty parts between, the chief's wife and the fisherman, which didn't come up in the movie Jaws 2, by the way. How the world has changed, and not at the same time. Hello, Billy, how are you at Clearview? Phil, will John Farnham have to change the lyrics to the song Two Strong Hearts with the verse, we've got two strong hearts reaching out forever from the river to the sea? Well, he won't be performing that again because he's not going to perform again. Billy, you should have joined us about a month ago when we spent 2 or 3 hours talking about that. Gee, it got really heated as well. And, I go back to the point that John Farnham didn't write the song. And also, and this, I guess, goes back to borrowing something like that from the river to the sea back in, 1986? Two Strong Hearts? Hasn't been an issue for 40 years. Now it's an issue. So if you would like to appropriate something like From the River to the Sea to enrich your particular cause, what else could you also appropriate? And then would we have to ban that? Which brings me back to my original point about From the River to the Sea. Is this something that can be, it's been appropriated for this particular issue, but does it actually, is it mutually exclusive to this particular issue, like globalize the intifada? I don't think so, but you may disagree with me on that. 131873, 18 minutes past one, an hour earlier in Queensland. Why can't we go to Antarctica for our Conspiracy Theory Thursday? On the subject of which, very quickly, Will and a couple of other people, Mick in Winston Hills, said that Joe Rogan was talking about those giants. Can you get somebody on the show to talk about the giants, Phil? And I said, okay, well, they're 7 foot tall. Nephilim, was that the name of it, Francis? What was the name of the Nephilim giants? Okay, which go back to apparently biblical times. Well, lo and behold, Francis is going to find someone for our next Paranormal Friday next week, and we will talk about the giants and whether or not they are of earthly manifestation, or perhaps they are friends with the little grey men. But next, why can't you go to parts of Antarctica as part of a question that comes to Ask Dr. Carl? We'll get to that.
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7: 22 past one, an hour earlier in Queensland. Will says, Phil banned books. Do you recall Portnoy's complaint and the little red book? Never read that. I was too busy trying to get Peter Benchley's jaws for my joys. Hello, Wendy. Phil, those useful idiots involved in their so-called vigil and their very obvious Anzac red poppies. Forget useless, they were useful. The poppies advertising the vigil, that was just completely out of order. I agree with that too. You're right there, Wendy. Thank you for your text. I think I got to everybody, but you know what? Whenever I mention the John Farnham song, I reference Jill because we had a good little argy-bargy that morning about that. How are you, Jill?
27: Hi, Phil. I wouldn't call it an argy-bargy. I think you misunderstood my comments about it at the time. But I just wanted to reassure you the two slogans you were talking about, they mean the same thing, call for genocide of Jews. And whenever anyone utters them or screams them, they're meant as a threat.
7: Yeah, but like I said, though, you know, if you appropriate something like that from the river to the sea, as opposed to, you know, globalise the intifada, then you can, you know, pretty much grab anything and you can appropriate that as well. So then everything becomes, you know, available to use to sort of further your narrative. So where do you stop with that then? Where do you go, hang on, from the river to the sea doesn't have its origins from this?
27: I'm not quite sure what you're saying.
7: Well, my point is, if you want to appropriate something...
27: Both those slogans are two Arabic slogans that call for the genocide of Jews. It's pretty clear, and I'm not quite sure what you mean.
7: I wanted to know where the origin of it came and whether or not the origin of that could be used for this particular instance or whether it's been appropriated for that reason.
27: The Arabs who want to kill Jews use those slogans. The Marxist lefties who scream the same thing are basically cosplaying Hamas terrorists. Is that what you mean?
7: No. Again, I go back to what are the origins of from the river to the sea initially?
27: It comes from an Arabic saying meaning from the water to the water. Israel will basically be Arab, and it's a call for genocide of an extermination of the Jews of Israel so that the Arabs can take the land. Because in Islam, once Muslims have ever been in charge of a piece of land, in this case the Ottoman Empire, it is regarded as a piece of Islamic doctrine that it should always be under the rule of Muslims. So given that the Jews took it back from the Muslims, they are regarded as forbidden and should be killed for it.
7: Did you know, though, that that slogan goes back to the 60s and was used for a variety of reasons from a variety of people for a variety of different interpretations as well?
27: Yeah, well, just like the phrase itself is used in the John Farnham song, the fact remains, Yasser Arafat back then used it as a signal to genocide the Jews. It's just like if you want a modern-day equivalent, Phil, where if you're a parent and you're talking to your kid and you're going, if you do that again, I'm going to kill you. I'm going to kill you. You just watch your step. Now, no one seriously thinks that a father or mum saying that to their kid, generally with a bit of a twinkle in their eye, is actually going to kill the child. But those same words, I'm going to kill you, when uttered by a large thug waving a chain in the middle of the night outside somewhere, no one can really doubt their meaning. So it's the same words, different intent.
7: But I don't think there was our original argument was, or our original discussion was, about whether or not John Farnham had any reason for putting that actual lyric into it, apart from just saying from a geographical perspective, you know, I don't know what the actual lyrics are, but I'll love you from the river to the sea. So I don't think there was any, you know, hidden or even obvious political intention behind that being in that song.
27: No, of course not, and that's where the misunderstanding on your part comes in, because I never said that.
7: No, but that was my point, though. Point was, why should that particular phrase be exclusive to this particular cause?
27: Because of the pro-Palestinian activists that deliberately and happily took the phrase, danced around to that song while emphasising the use of that phrase, and also the graffiti artist who used that phrase, painted it on a wall with John Farnham's face and a bunch of Palestinian flags next to it.
7: Yeah, that was never John Farnham's intention, though, when the song was released.
27: No, I never said it was.
7: No, but
27: why do you keep going there?
7: Because
27: no one has ever accused John Farnham of making that phrase with that intention.
7: But my point is that if you wanted to borrow that phrase to further your cause, that means we can't use that phrase for anything else? I mean, if you had a song that said globalize the intifada in it, then it's pretty obvious what it is you're trying to say with that phrase. But that means we can no longer say, in any circumstance, from the river to the sea?
27: No, but John Farnham has never used his song that way. It's the Palestinian activists with a bunch of symbology that surrounded their use of the song that made it offensive. It's got nothing to do with John Farnham.
7: Okay, but let's get back to my point then, and that is that we can no longer use the phrase from the river to the sea anymore because it's now been made obvious with its inclusion to this particular saying from the Palestinians, like globalize the intifada, which we wouldn't say, but we can never say from the river to the sea in any other context ever again?
27: No, that's not true at all. And mind you, I've noticed you've been having a lot of fun repeating those two slogans ad nauseum tonight. I don't know why.
7: But that was my point. And I know what you're saying, and I absolutely agree with you. It's got nothing to do with John Farnham. But my point is that if somebody wants to culturally appropriate and they want to use that particular line from the river to the sea to further their narrative, that means that we can no longer use those words. What if they want to use some advertising slogan that we can, you know, and all of a sudden that becomes synonymous with a particular movement?
27: It would depend. No, it depends on whether the activists of that movement use it and how they use it. Most of these things depend on the context. When you're wearing a keffiyeh, which, by the way, is originally Iraqi, not even Palestinian, but the Palestinians appropriated it for their own terrorist uses.
7: Appropriated it?
27: Yes, appropriated it.
7: Which is my point. If you've stolen some idea or some concept or some ideology and you've decided to use it to further your own cause, that doesn't mean that it's something that you can claim ownership of and therefore nobody else can use it. That was the point I'm trying to make.
27: Well, no one is claiming that. The point is when you're part of a movement if you're adopting a phrase or something, it generally goes along with another set of symbols completely.
1: Mm.
27: So, for example, in the current demonstrations, which the gangs of pro-Hamas supported deliberately chose, of course, they're not only saying from the river to the sea or the Intifada phrase, they're also wearing the kafirs.
1: Yeah, yeah.
27: They're waving around a lot of Palestinian flags, which is, of course, the original false flag of a country that doesn't exist. They're also screaming a lot of other things about Israel. They're demonising Israel. They're demonising the Jews. They're gathering in a place where they're very explicitly expressing support for the pro-Palestinian movement, calling for the genocide of Jews, expressing support for Hamas, etc., etc. So it's usually a set of symbols that unite to create an ecosystem of significance.
1: Which is connected to the people who are wearing the uniform and carrying the flags, so you know there's the connection to that particular phrase to that. But if I was to say to you, Jill, geez, you know, you're a great listener, I love you from the river to the sea, I mean that from a completely different context. Do you see the point I'm trying to make? Is that, you know, where can you, and a lot of people disagree with me, and I'm happy that you want to disagree, but my point is that if you want to appropriate a phrase because it suits you to go and yell that whilst you're wearing the regalia, you've got the flag and you want, you know, you've got everybody else there with you. I understand that in that context, yes, it's offensive, but what if they steal another slogan is the point I'm trying to make. Then we can no longer use that slogan?
27: No, it's the point is that given that phrase, or those two phrases really, but particularly the river one, has been used so frequently as an indication or gesture of threat, intimidation, assault, attack on Jews, if somebody did use it, even if it was out of that particular context, you would cause somebody to give you a look of a caution. You would cause somebody to look twice at you and wonder, is this supposed to be a casual comment or is this...
1: Well, then it would be connected with a whole bunch of people who are marching under a flag wearing, you know, the colours of their tribe and giving you an example of what, you know, their affiliations and their political affiliations. So then you would go, right, I understand what your intention is for using that particular phrase and why you're yelling that out. You know, and that was merely my point. My point was that if somebody wants to appropriate a phrase, like from the river to the sea, to use for their own cause, that means that then we can no longer say. So if you were to say Zig Hail, I'd go, well, don't do that because I know exactly what you mean by that, and that is offensive. If you said globalize the Intifada, I would go, look, obviously, regardless if you're standing there with a flag or not, I know what you're trying to say with that. But where does it stop, where people suddenly decide, I want to use this phrase to, you know, to use for anti-Semitism or racism or whatever? And we go, okay, well, we can no longer use it again then because you've decided that you want to use it. That's the point I'm making.
27: Well, you've just asked, where does it stop? The fact is, many people who are not necessarily parading around on the streets are in fact using those terms to taunt Jews. So it's no point asking me when's it going to stop because I'm not the one running around taunting Jews. You'd have to ask the Nazi trolls. You'd have to ask the pro-Hamas trolls. You'd have to ask the just generally mean-minded people who just enjoyed bullying Jews. So I think you've got a pretty big list on your hand there, Phil. You might have to put on some walking shoes.
1: Somebody asked me, actually, if I went out marching yesterday, and I didn't. But, Jill, it's always good to talk to you.
27: All right. Cheers, Phil. Have a good night.
1: You too, Jill. 131873 is our number. And, somebody else says, Phil, you're moving around in circles. Pauline says, Phil, have you lost the plot? And Ray says, Phil, you're a goose. These people really mean it as an insult. Come on, mate. And another one here from Ian said, Phil, you're confusing things. Just to clarify my point, which is I understand that they are using that phrase to incite anger and anti-Semitism. But my point was quite simply that if you've decided then that you want to use a phrase like have a nice day and it suddenly becomes synonymous with your hate group, that means we can no longer use Have a nice day. That is the point I'm trying to make. 26 to 2, an hour earlier in Queensland.
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1: 23 minutes to 2, an hour earlier in Queensland. Gavin says on the email, the swastika was appropriated Phil and now banned. So what's the difference there? A couple of other texts came through as well. Wayne says, Phil, you did make yourself clear. And Paul said, the lyrics to the song are reaching out forever from the river to the sea. So the protesting imbeciles have got another thing wrong. But listen, I have no issue with you disagreeing with me at all, because this is how conversations happen. And there may be cases where you'll go, you know, I've got a really convincing argument. I'll go, actually, you're right and I'm wrong. I'm more than happy to do that. You know, I am absolutely more than happy to agree with you if you're right and I'm wrong. And I will get things wrong, of course, like anybody else. But also I realise when I get things wrong. But I stand quite steadfast on this, that if, as Francis came in a moment ago and said, well, what about if somebody, you know, says hello and they want to use that as, you know, a hate slogan? Does that mean we can no longer say hello? And that was the point that I'm trying to make. But Jill, you know I love talking to you and you are more than, you know, welcome to ring me anytime you particularly want to talk about anything. But Ian says what we need now is a politician with some birds in the background so we can play Guess the Bird. And this one from Michael, who said don't bother trying to reason between it because they'll be fighting among each other for centuries. And anyway, he says you're you're more tolerant than I am. But again, you know, like, we need to have tolerance and have conversations. Otherwise, everyone is going to walk around being bloody angry. And you don't need that. And I tell you what, I don't need that either. All right, 21 minutes to two, an hour earlier in Queensland. Let's get to the great Dr. Carl Krusineski, who, by the way, I've got a new intro for him, and get to a question which I think is just absolutely fantastic for this week's Ask Dr. Carl. Here's the new intro. Morning, Dr. Carl. How are you?
0: Ever so peachy keen, Dr. Phil.
9: I've missed you, but I'm glad we're back, especially when I've got questions like this from Mark. And I'd never thought of this. I don't know how Mark came up with this. But he says, Dr. Carl, if the world is always spinning and at some stage we would be upside down, would we be able to, as opposed to looking up at the sky, wouldn't we be able to say, I want to look down at the sky?
0: That's actually quite deep, and it's kind of related to the word down.
9: Ah.
0: Down, in general, for most of us, wherever you are, means towards the center of the earth, while up, for most of us, means away from the center of the earth. If you sort of zoom back from the earth and come back a couple of tens of thousands of kilometers and have very powerful telescopes, you can see somebody in Australia and somebody on the opposite side of the world. Their feet are both pointing at each other, and yet they both say that down is in different directions. They're both saying that down is towards the center of the earth, but they're both coming at each other. So this is actually a very deep problem, and it goes way, way back to like about 2,500 years ago. Around 550 BC, a Greek philosopher and scientist called Anaximander suddenly thought, what's holding the earth up? And he thought, nothing, because it's here relative to something on the left, but it's equally relative to something on the right and in front of us and behind us. And he was kind of thinking to a little degree that we were kind of central, but basically there was nothing pushing on the earth, and so it didn't need any support. So first you've got the idea that the earth is just sort of floating in space. At this stage, it could have been flat earth or spherical, but already back then, the astronomers knew, the Greek astronomers knew that the earth was a ball, because whenever there was an eclipse of the sun or the moon, the shadow thrown on the moon or the sun was always a smooth arc. You probably never heard this word. Bemeter, B-E-M-E-T-E-R.
9: I have now, but I don't know what it means.
0: I never heard of it before. So it's a guy who's a surveyor, a man or a woman who's a surveyor, but they've also been trained to walk with very even, regular footsteps and to be able to count them. So a bemeter was somebody who could walk a certain distance and say, today I've walked 4,220 paces, and from my training, each pace is the same thing. So he got these guys to walk 800 kilometres. And then the angle was 7 degrees, which is 1/35th or something of the Earth's circumference. Yeah, 360 degrees. So just multiplied out, and there he was. Okay, so now we know that the Earth, it's got a circumference, and we measure it. And then in India, Brahmagupta sort of worked out that there's an attraction. There's some sort of... He was trying to get onto gravity, you know, that would explain falling objects. And then finally, 1,000 years later, when there was a combination of the Great Fire of London and the Big Fat Plague, you know, that seems to be running through Europe at the moment, or through Russia. Yeah. Anyway, it's not a plague yet. It's just one episode. I think that's what it is. So Newton came up with the law of gravitation, and here we are today. So getting back to the question of which way, why don't we look down at the sky? Because wherever you are, gravity sucks towards the center.
9: Well, it's obvious that you can never look down at the sky because the earth is flat.
0: Having lunch one day out in the open in place in Chinatown, and this guy comes up and starts talking to me, and then he started telling me that the earth was flat. And part of the proof of the fact that the earth was flat was that nobody is allowed to go to Antarctica because that's where the rim of the earth is. And so NASA, apparently, he told me, has got submarines in the water to stop submarines from getting there, and ships on the surface to stop ships from getting there, and aeroplanes to stop people flying there. And when I told him that I'd been to Antarctica 7 times, he said, oh, Dr. Carl, I really thought that you were honest, but now I know you've been.
9: You're one of them. You're part of the cabal. You're one of deep them, yeah. state. But hang on, how does that conversely work at the other end of the earth? Because you can go to the opposite end of the earth and obviously look over the edge.
0: You're not allowed to look over the edge because NASA's stopping you. That would be proof that the earth is flat. But NASA is stopping you, and apparently they're all being funded by Big Globe, the organization that makes, you know, globes of the earth that you put on your desk. And so Big Globe apparently is behind all of this spherical earth or globism theory.
9: That means when you look at a light bulb, you're actually only looking at a simulation of a shape.
0: Now you're talking philosophy. So I do remember talking about the scientific method with some physicists, and one of them gave the example of, what do you think if you're on a train and you happen to see a black sheep and you're in Scotland? Well, obviously, you can't say that all of the sheep in Scotland are black, or in the world, and you can't say all the sheep in Scotland are black. What you can say is that one side of one sheep that you saw is black. You don't know what the other side is. Right. So it's a scientific method. You really try to work out what you've seen. And so that's what I really like about the current Nobel Prizes that have been announced. You know, one in medicine for being able to work out a way to tickle individual cells in the brain using laser beams and see what the brain is doing. And the other one was for spending maybe a quarter of a century building this neutrino detector down in the Antarctic to try and find these almost transparent particles that 100 trillion of them go through your body every second, and yet in an entire lifetime, only one of them will actually interact with you. You know how you can stop X-rays with a bit of lead?
9: When you go and have an X-ray, they say, have you got any lead in you?
0: They wear lead coats.
9: Okay, I was thinking of a cowboy film, I think.
0: Right. If you're going to have a 50% chance of stopping a neutrino, you need not like 100 metres of lead or a million or a billion or a trillion, you need 4 light years of lead to have a 50% chance of stopping one single neutrino. And so anyway, so somebody worked out a way to detect these, and so they won the second Nobel Prize that are being announced for 2026. Firstly, the one in medicine, and then secondly, the one in physics. And there'll be more to come.
9: By the way, I know, incidentally, that the world is a simulation because I watched this documentary called The Truman Show, and the main character was called Christoph, which obviously, if you look into it, you'll see actually what they're saying is he's, you know, the Almighty. And he has this great quote where he goes, "Cue the sun." And I thought, well, there's absolute proof that we're living in a simulation.
0: A movie made by Hollywood definitely is proof.
9: Oh,
0: it used to be that TikTok was the proof of everything, but now Hollywood movies as well. Okay, I'll go with that.
9: I've got a joke for you. Here is your physics joke for the week. Once again, I don't understand it, but I know you'll like it. What did Donald Duck say in his graduate physics class?
0: Don't know. Tell me. What did he say?
9: He said, "Quark, quark, quark."
0: Oh, quark is the name of a type of cheese, but that's nothing to do with it.
9: Right.
0: And then secondly, in the book Finnegan's Wake, you know, by James Joyce.
9: Yeah, I've read it.
0: To read it.
9: No, yeah.
0: Part of the way through, he says, "Quark, a quark for Mr. Mark." And at some stage, the scientists discovered they're actually particles smaller than protons and neutrons that exist inside the centre of the atom. So saying quark, quark, quark. Now I've got a joke for you. You ready for it?
9: Hit me.
0: What did the cheese say to itself in the mirror?
9: Smile.
0: Halloumi, as in hello me. Hello.
9: What do you call cheese that's not yours?
0: What do you call it?
9: Nacho cheese.
0: That's too heavy, man.
9: Look forward to Dr. Carl and Phil O'Neill's upcoming physics and science joke book just in time for Christmas.
0: Then we should do a program, Dr. Phil and Dr. Carl on ice, so we tell jokes while skating on ice.
9: Oh, I like that, but someone is going to get the wrong impression and we'll get phone calls at 4 o'clock in the morning.
0: Gotcha. Okay, we'll keep out of that one then.
9: Love you, Dr. Carl. I've got a brilliant question for you next week. I'll talk to you then. Wait till you hear it. You're going to love it.
0: Because you can catch it there, Dr. Phil.
9: Thank you, Dr. Carl. If you have any questions for Dr. Carl for next week's Ask Dr. Carl, I've got a great one, but I'm always waiting to get you to jump the queue if you'd like. 0460 873 873, and on the phone 131 873. Maybe that could be my money-making idea.
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1: 8 minutes to two, an hour earlier in Queensland. Wayne says, you know, talking about hateful chants, what about the hateful chants they do at football matches? Well, in that case, we'd have to ban all versions of Oasis' Wonderwall. Do you know how I'm always trying to come up with a great idea to become a millionaire so I can give up the radio job, which I'm obviously not very good at? But I haven't come up with anything yet. The closest has been the vending machine that we talked about, which will dispense scrambled eggs for you and a little serviette and also a paper plate that goes along with it. I think we said, what, $6 or $5, something like that, for scrambled eggs from a vending machine. The other great idea, which I still think has got some legs, and that's where in Japan they have the human fridge. And we've got a really hot summer coming our way. And so the human fridge, how it works in Japan is if you're really hot, you go into a shop or they're sometimes on the side of the street at train stations and you get in the human fridge for 20 minutes and it lowers the core temperature of your body. And this has really taken off because we talked about other ways that we can, you know, all put in together. We'll all put in, we'll all make money out of this. And one of the ideas that we had was laundromats. Remember that? Vending machines? Well, I've given up on that. But how about this? There's a 32-year-old fellow that's in China. He graduated from a university. He's changed jobs 7 times in a year. He's had 2 businesses that have failed. And then he was watching a video of somebody having their back scratched, I don't know how you Google that. But anyway, he was on it. And somebody said, gee, I'd pay for somebody to scratch my back. And he went, hang on a minute. There could be an idea in this. So he's turned scratching into a commercial service. And he's opened up his first scratching salon in China. Not even in the best of places. Just found a cheap shop, opened it up. And lo and behold, the first scratching salon was so successful that he opened a second one. And now he's generating about $15,000 a month. And I'm totally up for that. Have you ever wanted, you know, and I don't know what it is, but when you get older, you know, back gets itchy and you know, you can scratch it yourself, but there's nothing quite like somebody else gently scratching your back. You don't want them to go scratching too hard. But when you, you know, and when, of course, the other thing is you would want someone that knows a lot about the science of back scratching, because as we all know, when you start scratching or somebody scratches your back, it goes on the run, almost trying to get away from the fingernails. And then you've got to go, no, left, left, right, right, right, right, down, down, left, no, no, no, no, back, up, up. Because it's on the run, right? It happens to everyone. Well, if you had somebody, again, this will be part of my back scratching business, where you'll be trained to know in advance where the itch is going. So the anticipation of where the itch is going. So you won't even have to go back, left, left, right, right. You just lie there and go, you've caught it, you've got it. Chase that itch till it can be scratched no more. That might even be the phrase. Either that or from the river to the sea. Probably won't use that one, though. What about from the shoulder to the middle of the back? Can I use that safely? Anyway, shortly after he opened his first scratching salon, he opened a second one. He's earning $15,000 a month. He has now said that this is his career and would like to turn scratching into a recognised career choice. Quick hands up out of everybody listening. Who's got an itchy back right now? Because I have. You got an itchy back? Yeah? Yeah, we all have. Talk about, it's like yawning, isn't it? You talk about having an itchy back and all of a sudden you're like, oh. Well, that's okay because you come to the Phil O'Neill scratching salon and we will scratch your back. And it won't even be a case of don't scratch our, that'll be the slogan. Don't scratch our back, we'll scratch yours. $41 an hour is all it costs, although you wouldn't want to go for an hour. 15 minutes is tops. What do you think? Do you have anything to add? Because we're going to be partners in this. 131-873 on the text. 0460-873-873. Are you up for some scratch?
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1: I can't stop scratching now. I'm really itchy. Okay, let's get to the news. It's 2 o'clock, an hour earlier in Queensland.
29: Chermside, Birkdale, Oxley. 4BC is Brisbane.
8: Hello, I'm Chelsea Bowden. The federal opposition has labelled a landmark ruling on fossil fuel project approvals activist lawfare. The High Court has blocked the expansion of the Mount Pleasant coal mine in the New South Wales Hunter. It means state authorities must now consider emissions from Australian fossil fuels burned overseas before approving new projects. Liberal leader Angus Taylor has told News 24 the Albanese government should enact legislation to override the ruling.
10: That's never been a principle that is usable or

0: infectious diseases. The business community is continuing to call on the tax office to reverse a decision to stop accepting credit card payments. The change, which takes effect from the end of November, coincides with a national ban on credit card surcharges. The ATO has held an urgent meeting with business lobby groups. Shadow Treasurer Tim Wilson says the ATO decision is an insult.
1: The fact they're being asked to absorb the cost of credit card fees as small businesses, but then the government is turning around on a double standard saying, but we're not going to do the same.
0: Another three men have been charged over an alleged stabbing in Sydney's northwest. Police say a 19-year-old man was stabbed during a brawl at a service station in Glenwood in July. Two 20-year-olds and a 19-year-old have since been charged with a string of offences. Five other men remain before the courts. Australia is partnering with NASA to send a lunar rover to the moon's south pole in 2030. The robot, dubbed Rover, will be used to analyse lunar soil to help establish a sustainable human presence on the moon. Australian Space Agency Director Ben Sorrenton has told Nine it's a first for the Australian industry.
2: It'll be the first time that an Australian spacecraft, Rover, will have operated on another celestial body. But the technologies that we're designing and building and testing through this, all here in Australia, these are the things that are going to help Australian industry and research and our people.
0: Checking sport now, and Fremantle have signed ex-Western Bulldogs forward Dom Bedendo as a delisted free agent after he spent last season playing VFL for Port Melbourne. Australian rugby league coach Kevin Walters is preparing to confront two of his former State of Origin players. He'll go up against Kalen Ponga and Dane Gagai, who he coached for Queensland in next Thursday night's World Cup opener against New Zealand. Walters says he's happy with the changes to eligibility rules.
3: A lot of these guys have several options with their heritage and whatnot, so I'm fully supportive of that. And we want our best players playing at the World Cup, so those two have certainly had a great year for Newcastle.
0: And Australian cricket great Elise Perry is calling for the women's game to be given a permanent home in the summer calendar. The national side won't take to the crease until March after the conclusion of this month's T20 fixtures against New Zealand.
4: All I want is to stay home.
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2: Checking your weather around the country. Canberra, sunny, a top of 20 degrees. Adelaide, sunny and 28. Perth, showers easing, 19 the top. Brisbane, cloudy, a top of 24. Sydney, cloudy and a top of 20. And Melbourne, sunny and 23 degrees.
3: Thursday morning, and it is, what are we up to now? October 8th, 7 minutes past two, an hour earlier
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3: 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I've still gone really itchy since I was talking about this idea that I've got for the back scratching shops that I'm going to open up. Somebody said on the text here, Phil, I don't need it. I've got my own back scratcher, which I got from the reject shop, and it only cost $2. Well, when you come to my back scratching clinics, you will actually get a complimentary back scratching brush, which obviously won't do as good a job as the actual back scratching itself. But as part of the cost of, I think we'll take the bloke that's got this idea and just basically steal it, for $41. He wants $41 an hour of scratching. I can't see anybody in this world sitting through 1 hour of scratching. I think maybe 15 minutes max. So it's still going to keep the $41, but with that, you also might get some lotion to help you out after the scratching as well. It'd just be any old thing, maybe butter or something, but you know, we won't tell anybody that. And then they just rub that on their back as a sort of the after balm, the special Phil O'Neill exclusive after back balm, we'll call that. And a few people are in it, so $41 I think is the way to go. And it looks like a lot of people like the idea, although Jeff says, Phil, you can always scratch yourself up against the edge of the wall if you're desperate. Don't be ridiculous, I'm not a bear. And also another one says, you know, reject shop, $2 for that. But Paul's in on it. He says, let's become business partners, Phil, and we'll combine the body scratching with the fingers through the hair and scalp idea. I don't know whether or not I want to branch out on this franchise, Paul. I like what you've done. Let's see how we go. Maureen says, hurry up and get the good stuff out of the way, Phil. I've got to go to sleep in 30 minutes' time. Well, I'll try and stick in as many things as I possibly can. But here's an idea anyway, and this is the back-scratching idea. I think it's, of all the ideas I've had, I think this might be the winner, or maybe not. Here's a story for you, and it concerns the Prophet of Doom. Somebody you want to have over your house at lunchtime? The Prophet of Doom is Craig Hamilton Parker. And he's in the UK. And he's been doing all kinds of predictions. We did talk before about what's going to happen with the pneumonic plague, the current one that's going through Russia. And somebody said, well, why don't you ask Baba Vanga, the Prophet of Doom? Well, we don't need to. We've got a new Prophet of Doom. This particular bloke, Craig Hamilton Parker. And I just said to Francis, can you get Craig Hamilton Parker on the show? And he said, well, what does he do? I said, he's a doom predictor. And Francis said, well, what will we have him come on and do? Well, bloody predictions of doom, I think. Fantastic. He's given us his shock insights into what's going to happen from September 2026. Now, the bloody video is an hour long. I haven't got time to sit through that, neither of you. So I think I've managed to find the bit which he's talking about, where in September this year, he had a segment when he talked about the warning of another future pandemic. He said he'd received an unexpected visit from two Tibetan monks who allegedly indicate the outbreak would be a different one. Who would have expected that? You know, knock on the door, you probably said, yeah, how much do you want? No, no, no, we're not here for that. We've come over to tell you about the unexpected outbreak of a plague, and you are the mouthpiece of that. So he said, okay, I'll tell everybody. He said it would be more like a biological type of illness that would be harder to control. It's going to be more dangerous. It will spread more quickly. He went on to claim that the monks were aware of a cure buried in ancient texts and that humanity was expected to stop it. Well, I think, actually, you'll call that an antibiotic, apparently, but nonetheless. He says, so if it happens again, folks, don't worry. We will conquer this. And he acquired his Prophet of Doom nickname due to his seeming tendency to forecast frightening and catastrophic events, including Queen Elizabeth II's death. And he also said the COVID pandemic. I don't know if I've got the right bit here, because as I said, I'm not going to spend the whole hour going through his bloody video listening to all of his predictions. He does have predictions here about Donald Trump in 2028. He's got predictions about Meghan and Harry. I think I've queued it up here to the right part where he's talking about something from Russia that could be a pneumonic plague. Let's have a quick listen to the Prophet of Doom here to see what he has to say.
5: Business that we had in Salisbury near me. I'm seeing a kind of a chemical type of attack. Now, don't read this as being chemical bombs or anything.
3: Right.
5: But I feel they're going to target a British brand.
3: Oh.
5: Right? It's going to be something like the type, it'll be, I feel it's a brand that sells into the general public, a shop of some sort. So it's a chain.
3: Crikey, I hope it's not a back scratching shop.
5: Of some sort. It will be somebody like, possibly, now, I don't want to sort of scare you off any of these, a brand of the like of something like Marks and Spencer's or right. Tesco or right. Sainsbury's right. or one of the big stores like this. I feel it's going to have a attack on it in yeah. some form. And that attack, I feel, is going to be coming by the way they've terrorists have tried to do it in the past through blackmail.
3: Oh, okay. Well, I'm obviously queued up the wrong bit there. God, how bloody useless am I? Well, he did mention Russia, and I thought, well, that must be the bit. Anyway, he, the Prophet of Doom, has forecast a biological type of illness, and this happened just days before the plague researcher passed away in Russia. And he's now come out and said, well, I told you so. Well, he didn't tell us. A couple of Tibetan monks did. So have you sent him an email, by the way, Francis? Thumbs up for the email. Fingers crossed, the Panic of Doom, the Prophet of Doom, rather, Craig Hamilton Parker, will read his emails now and we can get him on the phone before the end of the morning and actually find out what else he had to predict rather than sitting through a whole bloody hour of his YouTube video. Okay, on the subject of that, where were we at with that? Marco Rubio said he is pressing Russia for details on what happened with the lab worker. I don't think he mentions in this press conference the Prophet of Doom, incidentally.
6: We're glad to be aware of it. We're watching it very closely. Hour by hour, we have multiple agencies, not just in the United States, but internationally, that are watching it. We encourage Russia to be transparent and share more information with the world so that all of us could react accordingly and appropriately. But we'll have to make those decisions on the basis of the information that we're learning and are being provided. And so far, that's still quite limited. But hopefully that will change in the next few hours and days.
3: Craig Hamilton Parker, is he right or wrong? Well, we'll find out when we get him on the phone. Maybe tomorrow for Paranormal Friday too, by the way. Morning, Keith. How are you? Keith says, out on the road, I could do with the emergency back-scratching home service. Would there be a $40 call-out fee? No. It's at this stage, Keith, it's not a we'll come to you. We'll, you know, it's not like a lube mobile or something like that. At this stage, it is primarily a scratching shop. Scratch and shop, we'll call it, or your one-stop scratching shop, things like that. I haven't come up with a catchy name or a slogan yet, but trust me, I will. At this particular stage, no. But it'll work for people like taxi drivers and also truck drivers too, where they'll be parking out the back, Keith, so that you can park your car, you can come in, especially if you're a truck driver or somebody, you know, has only got a limited amount of time in their lunch break. They'll come in and they'll go, you know, can you scratch us up, please? Absolutely. And also, can I have some of the special Phil O'Neill back scratch balm that I've heard so much about? And I'll go, yeah, and you know that comes with a complimentary brush as well. Not one, but two if you order in the next 10 minutes. How about, Phil, you could use Ted Nugent's song Back Scratch Fever as a theme song? Yeah, absolutely. I think that, you know, it's going to write itself as well, as long as I don't have to pay any kind of, you know, royalties on that. Two planes have collided on a runway in Los Angeles at the International Airport, a Delta Flight 7. This is Delta Airlines en route to Tokyo. They were taxiing for departure when the left wingtip clipped the horizontal stabilizer of an Air Canada Flight 875 at LAX yesterday, local time in LA. The Air Canada flight was being towed when it stopped short of the gate, according to the FAA. While taxiing at the Los Angeles International Airport, a Delta aircraft made contact with an Air Canada aircraft. This is going on more and more now too, isn't it? And I had another story that I wanted to tell you on the subject of Russia and their subterfuge. How far will Russia go in order to try and destabilize the world? Is any level too low? I tell you no, is the answer when I give you this next story. And I'm going to clean this up because this is a story that is not only frightening, but also is a bit rude. So the story is that according to a UK newspaper, Moscow is sending secret agents out to do number twos in Finnish MPs' toilets. I'm not making this up, and I'm cleaning this up. What's happening is a lot of Finnish MPs are going back to their house and finding that someone had broken into their house, gone to the bathroom, and left a deposit there as a message. And this hasn't happened once or twice. 20 times Finnish MPs have reported that someone's broken into their house. Nothing is touched. It's what's left untouched that's obviously causing the issue here as well. Sending a message. And apparently, the Finnish MP, one of them that's been part of this, says what happens is this is Russia trying to intimidate Finnish parliamentarians. It's a way for the Russian intelligence service to show that people are being monitored and a way of creating confusion or concerns. So breaking into people's homes of the politicians and diplomats has long time been a tactic of Russia's intelligence services, according to the US State Department. And the whole idea, the tactic, is to demoralize and intimidate targets. So I don't know what they did leading up to this. Maybe they moved the coffee or something like that. I know Susan said, Phil, that's disgusting. You're absolutely right, she said on the text. But rather than going into the house and perhaps, you know, leaving you with only a whole bunch of left-footed shoes, and that would send a message, or going and moving the coffee or the biscuit tin or something like that, or even just moving something on the mantelpiece, they've gone, no, they're going to take it to the next level. You get home and you find that and you go, well, that's just not right, is it? And could you call the police for that? I could just imagine, you know, somebody being in the bathroom and there's a knock on the door. You know? Excuse me, finish? No, not yet, mate. Give me a couple more minutes. All right, it's 18 minutes past two, an hour earlier in Queensland.
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3: Andrew said, sorry, Phil, that story sounded like a bunch of crap. And also another one here, no name on the text. Phil, your back scratch shop, you could actually combine the two stories you had there and call it Scratch and Sniff. I like it. And here, incidentally, is when we end up doing radio commercials. They'll be a bit like the shop ones that we have, you know. We go to number 42 but don't like the shoes. You'll hear it overnight about Phil O'Neill's back-scratching shop. And this will be the music that'll be used in the jingle too. Ted Nugent, back-scratch fever. Maybe I could play that this morning as our early morning song. What do you think? Maybe we could call it, this is Catch Scratch Fever, but we could call it Back Scratch Fever. There you go, Ted Nugent. Didn't his politics come to the fore in the more recent times too? We'll continue to find out more information about that, incidentally, that Russian story. We spoke to Dr. Richard Spence last night, the board director from the Association of Biosafety for Australia and New Zealand, ABSANZ, and we should get him back on the line to talk about that a little bit later on as well. More texts that are coming through, 0460 873 873. How are you, Steve? He says, Phil, what we have is a global tag team, China, Russia, Iran, and also North Korea. It's a new axis coalition of global destabilization using misdirection through information and economic manipulation. Do you know what we haven't talked about, incidentally, in the last, well, I've been away the last couple of weeks, but AI, the dangers of AI, we should get back to that. That kind of moved off the radar, didn't it, when we moved on to everything else, the pneumonic plague becoming the latest thing that's going to kill us. We had the bogon moths and we had the woman with the execution. So we haven't had a chance to talk about AI. We should get back to that. I spoke to Bria Wormington, who is from QIMR, from Translational Neurogenomics, which basically is a whole bunch of things that means nothing to us. But what they do is they've been studying the really strong links between DNA and personality traits. So we know that, you know, you pick up a lot of things from the genes from your parents, but can you pick up personality traits from your genes? And I didn't think this was possible. Bria was telling me that actually this is something that they've known for a while.
20: It's definitely something we've known all along. All of the current work that we're doing with genetics is typically building on previous, like, family or twin-based studies, but we're just now able to actually get into the DNA and find, like, specific variants that are associated with traits.
21: So let's talk about, firstly, academic performance. So does this mean that if you've got a good history of being clever, that'll run through your personality?
20: It could. There are definitely some personality traits that are associated with, say, higher educational attainment or cognitive performance, but there's also quite a large impact from the environment. So you might have two people who grow up with the same genetics, but if they're in different environments, they still have different results.
21: What about, apart from academic achievements, risky behavior, for example, alcohol or drug excessive use?
20: Yeah, absolutely. So typically we think about kind of risky, risk-taking behaviors or impulsivity as being related to extroversion, which is one of the personality traits that we looked at. And so people who are scoring higher on extroversion in this measure, both from like the questionnaire or genetics, also tend to engage in other risk-taking behaviors. So it's almost like a proxy for other behaviors when we look at personality. And that's why it's helpful to look at also relationships with health traits or well-being traits.
21: That's interesting, isn't it? How accurate is it, you know, the results?
20: It depends. So what we've got is very, very specific to European and African ancestry. Typically, measurements of the personality traits that we've looked at are very, very consistent. So they're really, really good to work with. But there's always just a huge amount of kind of socio-cultural context that could change. So it's our best guess at the moment, but there's always room to improve.
21: How do you measure personality?
20: So there are a bunch of ways. A lot of the kind of more common conceptualizations are kind of the Myers-Briggs types or the Enneagram. And so they're kind of sorting people into a distinct bucket. But we, as researchers, look at the big five, which are like these big binned concepts for personality. And we can just give people a questionnaire and they answer a bunch of questions. And then you can score them on a low to high scale for each personality trait. And that's just the best way that we have to measure.
21: There are five big ones, and we should talk about those. Do people have a little bit of each one of these, or is there one that dominates more than the others?
20: Yeah, everyone has a little bit of all of them. So if we talk about extroversion, you could be really, really extroverted, or you could be the opposite of that, and you're really introverted. And that's true for all of them. So the other four are agreeableness, conscientiousness, neuroticism, and openness to experience. And so everyone has a little bit of all of them, but you're not consistently kind of the highest in all of them at the same time.
21: Isn't that interesting, isn't it? Because I had a look through all of the ones that you've got here, extroversion, agreeableness, conscientiousness, neuroticism, and also open to experience. And I would put myself in every one of those categories. Do they fight for dominance?
20: You could score high in all of them. And that's kind of how you get sorted into like a Myers-Briggs type. You're really high on, say, four of them. That's a specific Myers-Briggs. And so that's kind of how they overlap.
21: Because looking at all of these, I would say that I don't know how many of these I would have inherited from my parents. Would that be the case, that that would be how it would come about?
20: Yeah, absolutely. So you can definitely inherit any of the genetic variants that are more associated with each of the personality traits. And we found that that was actually more of an influence on each person's personality than like growing up with their parents and being exposed to their personality. So even though you grow up and you watch your parents and you might pick up things from them, it's not actually what's creating your personality as we've measured it.
21: Could the personality be influenced by either nature or nurture?
20: Probably both. As with most genetic studies, we're finding a little bit of genetics, but we know that there's also a huge environmental component. And so your personality and how you score can also change over time as you're exposed to different things in life. So it's never really one or the other. It's more they talk to each other and that's how you end up who you are.
21: If you look at disorders like anxiety or attention deficit disorder, ADHD, bipolar and things like that, do you share these same DNA characteristics as your parents would, but they become more prominent in some people or perhaps less prevalent?
20: Yeah, exactly. You could inherit a bunch of the genetic variants that are associated with a disorder. But you may still need like an environmental trigger to actually start having symptoms that you consider requiring help. And so there's definitely like an interplay between the two. But we do see that any of these psychiatric disorders kind of run in families and they're more common within families. So we know that it's a bit of both.
21: And so at what age could you determine whether or not somebody's going to grow up with any of these disorders like anxiety and things like that?
20: Well, if we look at genetics, they're set in stone for your whole life. So that's always the same, but you can have, you can develop any of these at really a variety of different ages. So people can develop anxiety really, really young, or they might develop it quite later in life due to an environmental exposure. If you go through a trauma or kind of a difficult time, that can also make these things come forward in a way that they wouldn't have before.
21: Would they require a trigger, do you think, or is it something that would just happen naturally?
20: It can really differ. So if you, there's kind of like this conceptualization called the bucket theory. And so if you have someone who has a bucket and it's half filled with water, we could call that like the genetic likelihood of, say, depression. And so if their bucket is already half filled, it takes fewer environmental triggers adding water to that bucket for it to overflow and you to have symptoms and want treatment and actually meet the criteria for the disorder. But someone who has a much lower genetic likelihood to begin with, so much less water in the bucket, they actually require a lot more of the environmental triggers to then spill over at the top of the bucket and have the disorder.
21: So how much of a game changer is this?
20: As a medical researcher, it's actually really, really handy because we think about personality as being quite intertangled with how people kind of interact with healthcare, but also a lot of the big five personality traits are really, really linked to psychiatric disorders. So it's really helpful for us to understand why they're linked, and that can help us improve how people access treatment and intervention and overall improve their well-being.
21: Of course, because you can stop somebody, I imagine, from having, you know, a lifelong issue with something like anxiety and nip it in the bud fairly early on then, if you know what you're looking for.
20: Yeah, absolutely. The best thing to be able to do is to identify people who need support early so that you can get them that support, and it will always improve outcomes later.
21: Lovely to chat with you. Thank you so much.
20: Thank you for having me.
3: Isn't that interesting, the things that they're finding out now too, these huge genetic studies and the strong links that they're finding out about that. Briette Wormington was the lady that I spoke to there. 28 minutes to three, an hour earlier in Queensland. Okay, let me tell you about one of the things that could come back on you by being really honest with your census form. After this, I've got a story that you will not believe, but it turned out to be true. And it came, there were two warnings with this next story I'll tell you in just a moment. And also this time in the morning on a Thursday, I think that John should come on from Moorabbin and supply us with a bit of poetry next.
0: Jason Matthews.
18: The Coalition unveiled their Australia First Migration Plan, which they say will deliver the largest cut to immigration in Australian history. Deputy Leader of the Opposition, Jane Hume, everything you're proposing is very similar to One Nation. Why can't you just work together?
22: One Nation may be saying the right things, but it's been an incredible amount of work that has gone into this policy. And One Nation haven't put in the hours. They're great at the slogans, they're not necessarily great at the delivery. We have a plan to fix the economy, and we have a record of being able to deliver. That's the difference between the Coalition and any other party.
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3: 24 minutes to three, an hour earlier in Queensland. Good to have you here with us as we take that slow train to dawn. I've got a text here. I don't understand it, so I'm just going to read it word for word. Quarterback in the people on from Australia, who's building that rover was supposed to go to the moon. That is a good question, and I don't know the answer to that. Hey, John at Moorabbin, give me a quick ring back, although I think Francis is about to call you as well, because we were about to have some poetry from him. And Michael says on the text, Phil, why don't you use your celebrity status to sell products like Steve McQueen or Paul Newman? It's Paul Newman that did Pasta Sauce. Why don't you have Phil O'Neill's Pasta Sauce, Phil O'Neill's Chicken Stock, just like Maggie Beers did? Says Michael. Well, there's one small problem with this, the word celebrity. You can put my name on a bottle, they won't know who it is. So therein lies the rub on that. I mean, you may as well call it, you know, Happy John's Pasta Sauce or something like that. Steven Seagal's Pasta Sauce. So, I mean, if I could do that, by all means, I would. I put my name to anything. I had an idea for a while there that I could have some kind of aftershave. And what they do is I looked into it. You go there and then they use part of your DNA and they come up with a particular smell or a scent that could be, you know, obviously as part of your DNA. And then you work in with them, a bit like what Larry Emder did when he worked in with that idea for getting his own alcohol, is you come up with a signature taste, in this case a signature smell. And I had a name for it too, by the way. It was going to be called Cheap Love, and the whole slogan is, so it's cheap aftershave, but it's for men who don't really want to try anymore. So, you know, it's like when you think, oh God, I don't deserve myself, so nobody else is going to be interested. And so, you know, to give yourself even a modicum of hope, you just spray on some Cheap Love if you've got a night out in the town. And maybe you'll get lucky, maybe you won't. But also it's for people who just don't really care anymore and have given up bathing and showering and things like that, like you do when you get to a certain age. You just bypass all that and you just spray yourself with a bit of Phil O'Neill's Cheap Love. And I think, you know, I'm still working on that idea. But at the moment I'm very, very excited, Michael, about the back scratch clinic. So stick with me for that one. Hello, John. Long time no hear. How have the poetry readings been going, my friend?
1: Oh, excellent. I couldn't be more pleased. And I sold a painting for $700. You know, I won $1,300.
3: What are you selling? You're selling CDs of your poetry reading?
1: No, I'm playing the pokies.
3: Oh, okay. Well, there you go. Ask a
1: and then
3: question.
1: I won $2,000
3: well,
1: next night.
3: Well, there's Australia and private enterprise for you in a nutshell as a result
1: so
3: of the money.
1: Do you want to hear the poem?
3: Do I want any of the poem? Does a bear go into the woods and relieve itself in a bathroom that's not someone from a Finnish MP? What one are you going to give us tonight?
1: Well, it's my most famous poem because it's going to be famous.
3: Right, of course. And yeah, what is it called? What's the inspiration for it? And how is it going to be famous?
1: I was 14 years old and I came upon this scene. You need to hear the poem to know what I'm talking about.
3: Right. Now, the scene isn't dirty, nor is it something that's going to get me in trouble, is it? It's true Australiana.
1: I've said it quite a few times on radio.
3: No, that's all right, because so far Francis and I still aren't in trouble in a boardroom on a Monday morning at 9 o'clock, and we want to keep it that way. Okay, what's it called?
1: It's called Swan Hill, the Murray River and Beyond.
3: Brilliant. Please allow us to enjoy this in your company, John.
1: I went camping along the Murray when I was just a kid, and I can still remember what the white man did. He stood there with his rifle, poised to take a shot. It was on the New South Wales side and it was very hot. He had three Aboriginal kids bailed up behind a tree. They had taken something from him just while it escapes me. I stood there not quite certain of what to do or say, but hoped that he would leave them and go upon his way. It was near the Federal Hotel where this incident took place. If I'd have been a grown-up, I'd have punched him in the face. I should have said something which may not have been wise, as he may have shot me too, bringing about my demise. People speak of prejudice and say that they are not, but I somehow wonder if they know what they've really got. We live in a land of plenty, and I'm sure that you must know that you will never go without, no matter where you go. We complain about small things, but never have we been in this kind of situation mentioned in this scene.
3: It's beautiful, mate. Yeah. I love that. That's one of my favourites as well. Yeah. Where are you going with your poetry reading, incidentally?
1: Oh, good. I go to Cyan on a Thursday night, so if you're in the Mentone area, come along or near it even.
3: Yeah, that's right. For our listeners listening in Melbourne too, by the way, that's where to go. And it's what night of the week was it, John?
1: Thursday night.
3: Thursday night. It's brilliant.
1: Cyan. It's on the corner of Nepean Highway and Balcombe Road.
3: Mate, nice little
1: park in the side street.
3: Always good parking at the side. Just like Phil's scratching clinics, there'll be parking for everybody there too. John, good to talk to you, mate. I really enjoyed that. Julia, thank you very much for your text as well. Want to give us a ring? Phones are a bit quiet tonight. Have been all week. Maybe it's because, you know, we've been away on holidays. Coming back, people haven't realised we're back. 131-873 is the number at 19 to 3, an hour earlier in Queensland. All right. Here's a story you're not going to believe. I promised you this. And again, this will be a story that you will tell other people and they'll go, nah, that never happened. But it did. So this happened in America where they had a census. There are two warnings or perhaps morals to this story. And the main moral being, well, there's two main morals. One, don't answer the census correctly if you don't expect to have any trouble. And secondly, don't give your cat two names. So what happened was this bloke named his cat Felix Martinez, which is all well and good, because how many people give their cats ridiculous names? I mean, everybody, right? If you're listening right now and you've got a two-named cat, by all means, send it through to me. I know Gabe's does. So he just called his cat Felix Martinez. Here comes the problem. He was involved in a census form, which they sent out. And listing under pets, it said, do you have a pet? And he said, yes, I do. Felix Martinez sent it back, not thinking anything could happen. Well, somehow, somebody's got a hold of the census form and have also used this as the jury duty form. So he gets this letter. It came out from the voter rolls. The voter roll, according to the census of the person of this house, is that he's got someone there living there in his house called Felix Martinez. So he goes to the letterbox and it says, okay, the court requires the presence of one Felix Martinez to come and do some jury duty. So he's, you know how long it took him to get out of this? 6 weeks. So he's gone on the phone. You can imagine this happening, right? He's got on the phone. He said, listen, just to let you know, Felix Martinez is not real. It is, but it's a cat. To which the person on the other end said, I can't help you, mate. Unless, of course, you bring Felix Martinez in here so we can prove it's a cat. He said, oh, for Christ's sake. So he gets the cat, takes it in there, and the person behind the counter said, okay, so here's Felix Martinez. And they go, well, that's all well and good. Has he got any identification? And he's like, well, like what? And they said, driver's license. He said, it's a cat. He said, well, the only way we can take you off the voting roll for jury duty is to get some kind of identification of the cat, that being its real name. Have you got anything with its photo on it, like a driver's license? He said, it's a bloody cat. Why is it going to have a driver's license? Does it have a passport? It doesn't have a passport. It's a cat. And they said, well, I'm sorry, we can't help you, sir. Unless, of course, you can get a medical exemption. They said, what, in case the cat's got fleas? And they said, well, does the cat have any kind of medical exemption, which will mean it can get out of jury duty? I said, well, what do you want me to do? Can you take the cat to the doctor and get medical exemption? He said, of course, it's a cat. So this went on, anyway, for 6 weeks. And would you like to know, as a result, the eventual way he managed to get this whole thing sorted out. And it's as unbelievable as the whole story, but it's true as I'm sitting here, this happened. The reason why they eventually got him disqualified from going to jury duty is because the cat couldn't speak English. There you go.
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3: Hello, Marie. How are you? Thank you for your text. Also, another example is coming through of that use of the from the river to the sea from Julia. I'll get to that in a moment. And Carmi. Hello, Carmi. Are you a first-time texter? My cat's name is Little Noel, which is all well and good, but you don't want to, Little Noel, I think you can get away with by saying it's a cat, unless, of course, they think that Little Noel is the first and surname, in which case I hope you didn't fill that out on your census form. Let's get to Leith Van Onselen.
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3: Morning, Leith. Good to talk to you again, my friend. How's it going?
15: Yeah, not bad, Phil. How about yourself?
3: I'm good. What's tickled your interest this week, then?
15: So this week's news has all been about the Coalition's announced migration policy. So already this year, we've basically got in the last month, we've basically got all the three major parties, and I'm putting One Nation now as a major party, which is obviously, a bit of a change to what we're used to. But basically, all of the three major parties now have released their immigration policy. So first of all, we got One Nation's immigration policy that was last month. And then in the same week, we got Labor's party policy, which was basically from Tony Burke when he gave his National Press Club address. And then now we've got now we've also got the Coalition's policy, which was released on Tuesday. And it's quite interesting because the media has reported this as being, massive immigration cuts and et cetera. And basically, but once you actually, go through the weeds in it, which I have, it actually is mostly smoke and mirrors. So let me explain that first. So basically, the Coalition has promised to reduce net overseas migration to 100,000 in the first year in office. That's assuming they win the next election. And then 100,000 for the first 2 years, then 130,000 in year three, and then 160,000 in year four. Now, that's obviously down from nearly 300,000 currently, right? So that's a huge reduction. According to them, they're saying it's the biggest migration cut in history, et cetera, et cetera. The media is basically reporting it as a huge cut as well. you know, absolutely massive immigration change, et cetera, et cetera. Now, the problem with it is that the coalition's promised to get this so-called huge migration cuts by cutting the stock of temporary migrants. There's about 2.5 million in Australia currently, once you exclude Kiwis and travellers. Once you exclude travellers, there's about 2.5 million. There's about 1.8 million if you, 1.9 million if you exclude Kiwis. But the coalition's basically promising to cut the number of temporary migrants by about 650,000 over that sort of 4-year period, and that's basically going to give them their so-called deep migration cuts. Now, the two major categories, or basically the only two categories they're going to cut to get to that 650,000 reduction, according to them, is they're going to cut graduate visas by about 261,000 to only 10,000 by 2032. So, you know, by the end of this 4-year period. Now, what a graduate visa is, that's basically a visa that's handed out to international students who study here. And then once they finish, they go on a graduate visa. It basically means they can stay in the country for 2 to 4 years. They get unlimited work rights. It's basically an open-ended visa. They can do whatever they want. And the coalition wants to cut that by, as I said, 261,000, all the way back to 10,000 spots only by 2032. And they also want to cut down the number of bridging visas by nearly 400,000, so by 395,000 to only 20,000 by 2032. Now, bridging visas are those ones that are sort of handed out when people are waiting for decisions on their visa status. So, for example, you finish one visa, you apply for another, you don't receive it, you go on a bridging visa, and those bridging visas have been abused ruthlessly, because we have a lot of migrants who come over here on temporary visas and then try and claim asylum. And while they're waiting for asylum, they can stay in the country for years in these bridging visas, and they're allowed to work, etc. So it is one area where all sides of politics, Labor, One Nation, and the coalition want to cut. Now, the problem with this is, the coalition's 650,000 temporary migration cut is actually unachievable, and it's not possible. And I'll tell you why that is. Because first of all, and this is the most important thing, the coalition under the former governments, the former Morrison government, in April 2022, just before they got booted from office, when in the next month, when the federal election was held in 2022 and Labor won, they signed a free trade agreement with India that guarantees Indians between 2 and 4 years of post-study work rights. So what this agreement does, or did, is it guaranteed that, and this was signed by the coalition, I might add, it's a standing agreement that exists currently. The coalition, with this agreement, guaranteed that an Indian international student can get a graduate visa when they finish their study. And as of the June quarter of this year, there was 95,000 Indians in Australia on temporary graduate visas. And the problem with it is that there's a huge backlog of Indian international students studying in Australia who, under this agreement, will automatically qualify for a graduate visa. So the fact that the coalition is hinging its immigration cuts partly, or, you know, 40% roughly of its cuts are going to come from cutting graduate visas to only 10,000, when they literally have signed a free trade agreement and there's 95,000 Indians roughly on graduate visas, and that number is likely to grow, means that it is not possible for the coalition to cut graduate visas down unless they want to rescind the India-Australia Free Trade Agreement. Now, I'll be very clear, I think Australia should rescind that agreement. It was a poor agreement that should never have been signed in the first place. But I don't see the coalition government, who literally signed this agreement in 2022, subsequently walking back from that agreement. If they don't walk back from that agreement, they cannot achieve the 261,000 cut to graduate visas that they're promising, and therefore their migration cuts are in jeopardy that they promised. The second area is that the cut to bridging visas is also delusional. So the coalition, as I said, they want to cut bridging visas by nearly 400,000 down to just 20,000. Now, when you actually go through the data, the lowest number of bridging visas Australia has had in the last 15 years of data, which is as far as the data goes back, in a single year was 65,000. So effectively, the coalition wants to cut bridging visas to a level that is less than one third of the lowest on record, which again is not possible. So what this basically means is that the coalition's 650,000 purported temporary migration cut is built on quicksand. It is not possible. And the bigger problem I have with the coalition's policy is that they've actually left the permanent migrant intake at its existing level of 185,000. Although they have cut they have promised to cut the humanitarian intake in half to 10,000. Now, what that means is that after this 4-year period, even if it was possible, and we get the temporary migrant stock down by 650,000 as they promised, which I've already said isn't possible under their policy, but let's assume it is. Mm-hmm. Once you get to that fourth year, if the number of temporary migrants doesn't change, it means that net overseas migration will be determined by your permanent and humanitarian intake. So what it means
3: is that right? Well, I'll have to leave it there, mate, but it's always good to talk to you. Is Coalition's migrant policy fair dinkum is one of the things we're actually going to talk about later this morning at Leith Van Onselen when we have a chat with Luke Boner as well. Or are they being spooked by One Nation? Mate, appreciate that. Leith Van Onselen there with your Treasury of Common Sense coming up to the news at 3, an hour earlier in Queensland.
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3: Terry Barnes is on the way after the news update. 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
24: Hello, I'm Chelsea Bowden. The opposition are calling on the federal government to step in following a landmark High Court ruling. The court's ruled to block the expansion of the Mount Pleasant coal mine in the New South Wales Hunter. It means state authorities must now consider emissions from Australian fossil fuels burned overseas before approving new projects. Federal Nationals MP Michael McCormack has told News 24 the ruling will cripple regional jobs.
25: What is going to be next is the High Court
0: or any court of Australia going to shut down our entire mining industry, that supports hundreds of thousands of jobs, that keeps the lights on, that makes sure that people can live the lifestyle that we enjoy, that indeed pays for a lot of public hospitals and public schools.
24: The National Science Agency has entered a five-year research partnership with a major US vaccine maker. The CSIRO and Moderna will team up to advance research on emerging biosecurity threats. The collaboration aims to strengthen Australia's local biosecurity capability, regional health security and pandemic preparedness. The Defence Force has paused the use of the Supercat vehicle while the

0: facing domestic violence charges. The 46-year-old, who lives in Victoria, was on holidays in Queensland when an alleged incident took place. A woman's due to face court today after a fatal road rage incident in southern New South Wales. A 73-year-old man died in hospital after being hit by a car in Bega in August. A 41-year-old woman's been charged with manslaughter. A French and Japanese scientists have been awarded this year's Nobel Prize in Chemistry. Henri Kagon and Kenzo Suwai were recognised for their work in providing a solution to the chemical mystery of life's asymmetry. And Perth Zoo has farewelled one of the world's oldest Sumatran orangutans. Puteri was 56 years old and had to be euthanised due to significant age-related health issues. Primate keeper Marty Hart says she lived a long life.
1: I've known Puteri for 26 years, which is more than half my own lifetime. To think that she won't be here tomorrow morning when I walk into work is unfathomable, but at the same time, it was time for her.
0: Checking sport, the Sydney Roosters are losing another of their grand final heroes. Four-time premiership winner Daniel Tupou has announced his retirement after 307 NRL games for the Roosters. Former Western Bulldog Dominic Bedendo has signed a two-year contract with the Dockers. The 24-year-old is a delisted free agent with VFL club Port Melbourne. He says he's grateful to be back on an AFL list.
2: Yeah, that's been a big driver for me for the last 2 years, is to get back on the list, and that becoming a reality now is just, yeah, feels amazing, mate.
0: And injured Australian all-rounder Cameron Green could play as a batsman only in the second and third tests against South Africa. He's been ruled out of the first test with a stomach injury.
3: Hi, Mum.
4: Kath, your father's...
3: What is it?
4: Out walking.
3: Walking? Dad?
4: He went to Gilmore's and finally replaced those dreadful old shoes.
3: Oh, that's great.
4: Now he's chatting to everyone up and down the street, even that so-and-so at number 4. So I'm going to get some shoes and join him on his walks.
3: Good idea. I'll go with you. Be around soon.
4: Thanks. See you then.
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0: Checking your weather around the country. Canberra, sunny, a top of 20 degrees. Adelaide, sunny and 28. Perth, showers easing, 19 the top. Brisbane, cloudy, a top of 24. Sydney, cloudy and a top of 20. And Melbourne, sunny and 23 degrees.
13: Thursday, October 8th, inching closer and closer to the weekend.

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1: 131873 is the number. 0460 873 873 on the text a little bit later on. And also, if you want to get through on the text later on, I meant by that. And also later on, coming up this morning, we're going to catch up with Luke Boner of the Boner Report. And this morning, we're talking about the Coalition's migrant policy. Is it fair dinkum? Or are they just being spooked by One Nation? We'll talk about that and get your calls about that. Terry Barnes on the way in just a moment. And music news, I'm going to take a gamble because I know I've got, you know, 2 out of 2 so far this week with the music news. I have a birthday for somebody from a band, which if you go through this band's whole back catalogue, some magnificent songs on there. I'm going to pick one of their lesser-known songs because out of sheer stupidity, I should play one of their well-known songs, but I'm going to take a gamble on this one, and I think we could be okay, but we'll wait and find out. 0460 873 873 131 873 on the phone. Couple of texts that have come through. Hey, Felix, and he says, my name is just Felix, just in case, because you don't want to get yourself in trouble with the whole cat story. He says, I've got a business idea for you to make money, and it'll be between the two of us, Phil. We could start up Canberra Cashburn Partners, because there are so many insolvency businesses. This is definitely booming at the moment. We could start that. And our motto will be, when your business crumbles, we'll collect the crumbs. The only problem is it's kind of a little bit like maths too. It might be an issue for me. We could get a government grant to specialise in helping failed home building firms. A booming business opportunity, Phil. Or another name, Phil and Felix's Crash Repairs. And we'll straighten out Chalmers dints and soothe elbows scratches. I like it, but what would it do? I mean, is it as good as my whole idea about the back scratching clinic? Because I really think there's something in this, and I'll run this by Nicholas in just a moment. Kevin said, by the way, Phil, who needs Monty Python when you've got something like that cat story? And on the subject of the cat story, Tom said, was that for real? And he also said, Phil, when you said a little earlier that you were going to read a text message word for word, shouldn't you always do that? If the message doesn't make sense, then don't read it out. Well, okay, Tom, I hear you. But then again, do I do what are the two? Do I not read the text out? But if I do get texts, they are very long, a lot of them. Really, really long, a lot of texts as well, in which time we would spend most of the show reading out a text. So it's a little bit of a catch-22 on that. Maybe, though, that text that I didn't make any sense for you or me may have made sense to somebody else. Or maybe we just gave some sleeper code out. Speaking about sleeper codes, morning. How are you, Nicholas?
2: Good morning. Look, just on the topic of falling asleep at the Fijian conference, I don't know whether...
1: Oh, hello, where'd he go? Nicholas! How bizarre, he's halfway through a sentence telling us about, you know, Bowen falling asleep and he's gone. We can't call him back, can we? Because his phone cuts out. Or, no, he's got a phone at home. So, a landline. So his phone obviously hasn't run out of battery unless he's... we know he's not using a hands-free phone because it's connected, as we know. Nicholas! Well, that's absolutely curious, isn't it? Hello?
2: I'm here.
1: Oh, you're there!
2: I'm here, yes. I've always been here. I could hear you all the way
1: through. Well, you could hear me? Well, we couldn't hear you. How bizarre there.
2: Okay, it must be something to do with the line, but anyway...
1: Okay, yeah, right, sorry. Let's get back to Bowen falling asleep.
2: Okay, look, I don't know whether listeners remember some time ago. This was a story neither confirmed nor denied by North Korean authorities. But there was somebody who... a major general, top military brass, that fell asleep during a speech by Kim Il-sung some years back. And he was singled out. He thought he'd get a punishment like being sacked from the military altogether or perhaps a jail sentence. But the story is that they actually tied him to a floating buoy in the ocean and sent out a small torpedo to basically, you know, do whatever a torpedo does. So that's something to think about, but I don't think Mr Albanese would have anything in mind like that.
1: Well, it seems to be the current trend is after Trump's done it. Now, you know, maybe that's what Chris Bowen was doing. He was falling asleep too. I did see this really interesting photo of somebody who was having to enter something into a computer, and sitting next to him was Kim Jong-un, and behind them was a whole bunch of soldiers with really stern faces as well. And I think the meme was, you know, how much pressure can you actually be under when you're trying to do something like this? Because there was something else that happened. Oh, it was the boat. Do you remember this? Kim Jong-un launched a boat, went out into the ocean and fell on its side. And we all went, oh, wouldn't want to be the people that did that.
2: Oh, goodness, imagine the punishment.
1: I don't even want to think. The punishment people. Would be the fear of the punishment.
2: Yes, that's right. It's basically a state that rules by a kind of terror. Mm. But every now and again, Kim Il-sung becomes a kind of populist that appears as though he's in touch with his beloved people. But then that's really the persona of a lot of so-called People's Democratic Republics, you see.
1: Do you think that gets to the stage where the George Costanza from Seinfeld believe the lie? If you believe it long enough, Jerry, if you believe the lie, it becomes the truth. A good example of that was Elvis Presley, that he kept on getting, you know, putting on weight, but his tailor would take out the 32-inch tag from other trousers and sew it in to Elvis's trousers. So Elvis would read that and people would say, Elvis, you're putting on weight, and he'd go, no, hang on, no, I'm not. Have a look at this tag, honey. And he would say 32 inches, and he'd say, well, I can't be putting on weight because it says 32 inches. So with that in mind, maybe with Kim Jong-un, after a while, when you walk out in public and everybody just cheers you along, perhaps you actually think it is real. Not that they're cheering you along because they don't want to get executed.
2: Yes, that's right. The leader himself or herself, in this case, it's Kim Il-sung, actually starts to believe in the myth that's been created, and at that stage, it becomes a very dangerous balancing act. And time then becomes right for a coup among his top military brass.
1: Yeah, but would you
2: looking at this and saying, do we really want somebody that's mentally unstable on the top?
1: Yeah, right. Okay, let's talk about who would put their hand up to be part of a coup with Kim Jong-un. Even whispering it. You remember that scene in 1984, the film, and who was the actor that was in that? I'm thinking his name, John Hurt. And somebody passed him a note, and he looked at the note, he said, don't pass me a note. You know, it would be a little bit like that. You'd be living in constant fear of someone saying, hey, let's have a coup. Don't even, you know.
2: That's right. But wasn't it a masterful performance also by Richard Burton? As the interrogator and the master manipulator of taking advantage of all the underlying anxieties and fears of the John Hurt character. That was probably the best film adoption of 1984. There was an adoption made in the 1950s, but that was terrible.
1: Yeah.
2: I remember seeing that as part of an excursion in year 12, and that 1950s film was the greatest example of the way a novel can be mangled and destroyed virtually by a film version.
1: I've often thought that, though, when you talk about how many civil liberties we give away, civil liberties, in terms of, you know, a little bit by little bit it's eroded, and after a while you don't even realise that you no longer have any civil liberties. Thank God that we're not at a stage like that where we're even not allowed to have thoughts anymore, where somebody will mention something to you that's anti-government, and then you would just go home in fear that perhaps that's been overheard and you're implicated in it. Imagine living in a society like that. That would be unbelievable, wouldn't it?
2: Well, the East German state, when the East Germany was still in place, came close to that with the overreaching power of the Stasi, where you even had school children put in a position where they were actively listening to conversations of their parents. And for political dissent, I mean, that was really terrifying.
1: which is really interesting because, you know, we don't like rallies, and some rallies we don't have any appetite for, and we all know the ones I'm talking about. But, you know, if we ever got to the stage where you were no longer allowed to protest, and, you know, you've thought, you've heard it's because it's in the public good, and so you think, yeah, actually, you know what, nobody likes protests, and all of a sudden nobody protests anymore, and then bit by bit by bit, in fact, you get to a situation where you've become North Korea before you realize it, and then you can no longer have any outward discussion. Not like history hasn't done it before and couldn't repeat itself again.
2: Yeah, it becomes almost the banning of things become, when it becomes institutional to that level, you then lose a layer of freedom which is very difficult to regain.
1: Well, that's it. Once it's gone, it is hard to get it back. And again, I talk about, you know, like facial recognition cameras and things like that, where bit by bit society will, your civil liberties will erode until one day you'll wake up and realize you don't have any anymore.
2: Yes, very true.
1: Nice to talk to you. I better get to get, I'll let you finish and then I better get to Terry Barnes.
2: I'll talk about the back scratching thing perhaps tomorrow in a bit more detail, but I'm just.
1: Please.
2: Re-explored the 1961 film Young Ones with Cliff Richard, and
1: yes.
2: I'm finding it delightfully pleasant. I never thought about Cliff Richard films as being great, but this one's really good, 1961.
1: I have an anniversary in music news coming up of a film that came out in 1983, which was a Francis Ford Coppola film, which was called Rumblefish. Now, I'm imagining you've probably never seen it. It was a sensational film, and I would highly recommend that if you get the chance to watch it. Rumblefish, 1983, because there's the anniversary of that coming up today, and I'll tell you more details about that in music news, and I'm hoping that you'll watch it and report back to me.
2: Okay, I'll take that up. Yeah, thanks.
1: Chat tomorrow about my back scratching clinic, because I'm more than happy for you to be part of it as well. And I would say Nicholas actually is quite a good back scratcher, a good employee. 18 minutes past three, an hour earlier in Queensland. I've got a few texts. I'll get to those in a moment. And Terry Barnes coming up next. And I think I'm feeling pretty positive about the song for this morning.
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1: 3:22, an hour earlier in Queensland. Lucy, who's the producer on Ben Fordham's show, wants to have a clue for the song this morning. I don't know whether you know it, to be honest, Lucy. But also, I couldn't tell you, because that would be tantamount to insider trading. It's coming up in just a moment. Keith says on the text, Nicholas just gave away his approximate age. Well, that's going to be one of the great things that we'll never know as part of the enigma and the cryptic puzzle, which is the hologram of Nicholas. Also, Brian says, tell Nicholas to stop saying arm in every sentence. Kim said, surely as we moved New South Wales clocks forward, then Queensland is behind us, not forward. So 3 a.m. New South Wales is 2 a.m. Queensland. Kim, look who you're dealing with here. An absolute idiot. And a dangerous idiot like that. Trying to tell me to do something like figure out daylight saving. It's like trying to split the atom. We just don't want to go there. Could you ask Terry Barnes if the Liberal Party can disregard the student agreement that Leith mentioned with India, or are the Libs lying to us about their cuts to immigration, says Lynn. And don't forget that we will be talking about that with Luke Boner in just a moment too. But on the subject of Terry Barnes.
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12: Order. 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
13: Thanks, Mr. Speaker.
0: It's the Week in Politics with Terry Barnes.
1: I missed you while I was away, and you were away too. How are you, Terry?
14: I'm fine, Phil. Nice to talk to you again.
1: And you too. How was the junket in the UK?
14: It wasn't a junket. It was work. It was really work. Professionally, it was very satisfying. All goals met. But there was a week in Bali following that. So really, I think I'm actually enjoying being on holiday from being on holiday.
1: Well, brilliant. You're just like a politician.
14: I hate air travel, actually.
1: Same.
14: I've barely done it since COVID. It was the longest time I've been in an aeroplane. And frankly, I don't want to get on one again for quite a long time.
1: Well, that's not going to be any use to the Albanese government, because, you know, there's a lot of places that need to be going to. We can always mention Zoom, but no, that's just, you know, ignore the fact that you can actually connect with somebody via your computer in your office. Not when the taxpayer's purse is involved.
14: Oh, that's right. Not when you can go to exotic places, wear exotic shirts and look stupid.
1: And I saw Julia Gillard actually wearing one of the exotic shirts on the front page of the paper today with Anthony Albanese.
14: Yeah, she looked very tired too. She's been up all night, probably dreading putting the shirt on. That's what caused her to lose her sleep.
1: That's it. Where's the pantsuit? Okay, let's talk about some issues locally. Immigration plans from Liberal, One Nation and Labor. Obviously, this is the key election promise. How much of this has been gleaned from One Nation, do you think?
14: Well, One Nation seems to think it's all been gleaned from One Nation. But really, I think One Nation's put its finger on the pulse in relation to what the electorate is concerned about, and that is immigration numbers, full stop. But certainly, I think we've got three different competing visions of what the immigration intake should look like in the future. Now, I've got a feeling that the Liberals and Angus Taylor are actually closest to the mark in terms of net migration, around 100,000 at least the next couple of years. But also, I think dealing with the, if you like, the quality as well as the quantity of the migration mix, in terms of particularly dealing with the problems of temporary visas, dealing with ensuring that rural and regional Australia gets access to the backpackers who they need to actually do the fruit picking and run the cafes and the pubs and so on.
1: That's it.
14: But certainly, I think only One Nation has really sort of bitten the bullet on the social cohesion side of immigration, in terms of multiculturalism, in terms of people settling and actually sort of becoming Australian in the process. But other than that, look, I think in terms of the numbers, I think the Liberals or the Coalition is closer to it. Labor is still far too high, I think, for most of the electorate in terms of... MCGs, Phil.
1: Okay, go on, that's good.
14: Basically, Angus Taylor is talking about one MCG. One Nation is talking about two MCGs, and Tony Burke and the Labor Party are talking about three MCGs, you know, roughly 100,000 people, so or multiples of 100,000. So it's going to be interesting to see how it all plays out. But my sense is One Nation, yes, has put it on the agenda and made it a hot issue, but they haven't necessarily played it in a sensible way. And certainly they've backed away from a net migration number that was closer to what Angus Taylor's put down. But now they want to go for net negative migration. So they want less people to come to the country overall in the first place. So sort of more people going than coming, or in terms of births and deaths as well. Mm. So my sense at the moment is battle is joined. We'll see how it all plays out. But the thing for me, though, Phil, and observing the way that the Coalition or the Liberal Party, and Angus Taylor in particular, are going about telling their various policy messages, whether it's immigration, whether it's tax reform, as it was at the time of the budget. They talk about it for a day or two. They do the media round, and then it disappears.
1: Yeah.
14: They don't go out and keep on selling it. They need to keep hammering away. They need to keep telling people. They need to make sure that journalists are absolutely sick of hearing about what they're on about.
1: Yeah.
14: But they seem to just go for a couple of days and then move on. But that's the risk. That having done that, One Nation basically comes back and says, well, look, we're the only people who actually talk about this all the time. So listen to us. Don't listen to them.
1: Well, I like the analogy about the MCG, incidentally, although I'd like to, at some stage, somebody to bring in the height and the width 10 times the dog on the tucker box, just so we can continue with the Australian connection too.
14: Well, certainly, it's a dog on the tucker box. When you look at it, go and actually look at the dog on the tucker box, he's actually not very big.
1: No, but at least we can have some,
14: you know,
1: we've got to have some kind of comparison if we're doing the MCG thing. So we've got the Victorian election, we've got the New South Wales election. I'd like to talk to you about the Victorian election and the polls as well, because you've got, you know, a lot of issues in Victoria. What's going to be the main one, do you think? Do you think it will be crime?
14: Well, I think it might be potholes, actually.
1: Okay, good.
14: You know, basically our roads are pockmarked, full of potholes, and that's because a state government has been neglecting the basic infrastructure maintenance, as instead of going, they've gone for these great big humongous infrastructure projects, most of them not on time and not on budget, and the big one is the urban rail loop, this orbital ring road of rail around Melbourne. Is actually only just starting. And they managed to make it just start tunnelling before the state election was called. So, in a way, it's trying to lock in the opposition if there's a change of government, keeping it going. But that's a boondoggle. We're talking about $60 billion or more. That's in current prices, let alone what it might be in the 10, 20 years before it's finished. So,
1: right. Yeah,
14: look, I think the issue here is there's going to be a change of government on the 28th of November. I'm absolutely convinced of that now. It's not the polls. It's actually just talking to people. People just want this government gone. They've had enough of it. Whether it's COVID and sort of a delayed reaction to that, whether it's the infrastructure boondoggles, whether it's the CFMEU and other interesting elements being involved in them and siphoning off money here, there and everywhere. Whether it's the quality of our schools, quality of our police, and certainly the fact that we're the most crime-ridden state in Australia down here in Victoria. All of these things, I think, have come back to bite to the Labor government that's been there for well over a decade now. So it's tired, it's clapped out, it's seen as incompetent, it's also seen as by some as corrupt. It's time it went. The question in my mind is who's going to be the government, or the new government after the 28th of November. I think it will be the coalition, but the question is whether it will be a majority coalition government or a minority one that ends in one way or another on One Nation. And that's not just in the lower house where governments are formed. It's also the upper house where legislation is passed. And almost certainly, even if One Nation doesn't get the numbers to stop a coalition majority government, downstairs, upstairs, they're almost certainly going to have enough for upper house MPs to to call the shots on legislation. So it's going to be a very interesting time, I think, the next 4 years.
1: Well, it's definitely changing the air. And with that in mind, with the Victorian elections and the New South Wales elections, how accurate do you think these polls are going to be?
14: Well, I think there's a question about how hard this One Nation support is going to be. But it's interesting to see that in Victoria, compared to the national polls, One Nation is actually down. So if the national polls are saying One Nation is about 30% and the Liberals or the Coalition are about 20%, it's the other way around in Victoria. And certainly to see how that plays out and how hard the One Nation vote is. The Liberal leader, Jess Wilson, keeps saying that she is aiming for majority government, that's the only game in town. And of course she has to say that, and I think she actually has to try for it as well. But One Nation, with that level of support, it may not win many seats overall, especially with preferential voting, but it could win sufficient seats. And that could only be a handful of seats that could stop the coalition from getting a majority. And not given in mind, but bearing in mind that in an 88-seat parliament, the coalition actually needs 16 seats to pick up 16 seats to get that majority. That's a heck of a lot of seats in the parliament of that size. So if One Nation picks up even two or three or four, that could be enough to thwart Jess Wilson in getting that majority.
1: I'll get you to hang on there, Terry. We'll be back with you in more about this in just a sec.
0: Jason Matthews.
13: The Coalition unveiled their Australia First Migration Plan, which they say will deliver the largest cut to immigration in Australian history. Deputy Leader of the Opposition, Jane Hume, everything you're proposing is very similar to One Nation. Why can't you just work together?
15: One Nation may be saying the right things, but it's been an incredible amount of work that has gone into this policy, and One Nation haven't put in the hours. They're great at the slogans, they're not necessarily great at the delivery. We have a plan to fix the economy, and we have a record of being able to deliver. That's the difference between the Coalition and any other party.
0: Breakfast on 4BC. 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
1: 24 minutes to four, an hour earlier in Queensland, back with Terry Barnes. So you've recently been in the UK. You went to the Tory Party conference that was happening while you were over there. Did you see any parallels between UK politics and what's happening with Australia at the moment, Terry?
14: Uh, I saw the Tory leader, Kemi Badenoch, Phil, actually talking about ideas, talking about policy, talking about taking it up to the Labor Party on one hand and Nigel Farage's Reform Party on the other, actually showing a bit of leadership, showing a bit of concentration on ideas and policies and actually selling the fact that although the Conservatives, when they were last in government, didn't actually cover themselves with glory in many, many ways, not just around the COVID period with Boris Johnson, that they're prepared to learn from their mistakes and get on with coming up with a real alternative that's based on true, solid centre-right belief. And that's something I don't think the Australian Liberals have really managed to achieve since they lost office in 2022. I think if I was giving Angus Taylor advice, it would be get on the plane, and not, even though I hate getting on a plane, but getting on a plane and getting over to London and actually getting to know Kemi Badenoch and the way that the Conservatives are actually going about putting their future firmly in their sights, but actually dealing with their past as well.
1: What about with people like Nigel Farage? Has that flame burnt out now?
14: Look, I think there are signs that the flame is burning out. It's starting to fizzle, but they're still dealing with the mid-20s in the British opinion polls, and don't forget it's first past the post voting and there's no preferences. So that doesn't necessarily mean that they get a heck of a lot of seats. But certainly the Labor Party, with its new Prime Minister, Andy Burnham, has had a bit of a bounce. It's gone back into the lead. But the Tories are actually either just about level pegging with Reform or even in one or two polls slightly ahead. So it's interesting to see how it's playing out at the moment. But that's the thing that I think Kemi Badenoch, as the Tory leader, is actually saying, well, look, we're not just going to lie back and be clobbered. We're actually going to get on the front foot. We're going to actually take the lead. We're going to set the agenda. We're going to dictate the terms of the battle of ideas. And that is something that the Australian Coalition, the Liberal Party especially, but both the Liberal and National parties, just aren't doing at the moment.
1: Well, let's not forget the influence of Count Binface as well. Let's not write him off before collection night.
14: Well, certainly Sigma 5 is a great planet, and I think he wants to bring the best of it to not just to Earth, but to Britain. But I think Count Binface should actually be one of the 100,000 migrants who Angus Taylor is going to let in. I think we need him.
1: Yeah,
14: we
1: that's
14: need
1: it.
14: Him to sort out not only our politics, but our whole entire way of life.
1: Yeah, I absolutely agree. Bring the bin party to Australia. Okay, we started off by talking about COP31, the Festival of the Coloured Shirt. Let's do a brief on that. Where were we at with that?
14: You tell me. I really don't know after a few days in Fiji. I mean, the lights went out in the middle of a session, and I think it was Dali Stegall, the Sydney MP, who got the blackout treatment. But really, besides the loud coloured shirts and the fact that Jacinda Ardern and Julia Gillard turned up, hardly anybody else did. Certainly not anybody who mattered. And it seems that it was very much a Chris Bowen vanity project that hasn't really quite paid off. I mean, it's a bit like that latest Tom Cruise film that's going around at the moment.
1: Digger, yeah.
14: It's incomprehensible and almost a guaranteed flop.
1: You just got to wonder at what stage they would look back at the mirror and go, hang on a minute, I'm basically taking the piss here, to be honest, especially with all of these overseas flights. But it just seems that they don't seem to, it's just, water off a duck's back with a lot of them.
14: Well, self-awareness in politics is not always a common thing,
1: shall we say.
14: Yeah. Good politicians are self-aware. They know when they're making idiots of themselves. But I don't think Chris Bowen is actually one of those. So I think he absolutely believes in his own rightness. He absolutely, to be fair to him, believes in his climate change and energy cause. But reality is he's so out of touch with reality that he looks like a total goose. And certainly when he puts on those shirts, even if he didn't put on the little floral garland and kept it in his lap, the bottom line is that he really is an ideologue stuck in a little cave somewhere, thinking that he's wonderful and that what he is doing is absolutely essential. But really, it's a huge vanity project for him and for the Albanese government, because this all came out of the fact that we wanted to host the COP meeting in Australia as opposed to Turkey. And this is a consolation prize. But how ridiculous is it when you have an international meeting when nobody who really matters shows up?
1: All right. Well, here come the texts. This one says, Terry, I've never agreed with you more. What a well-balanced report. Just came in on the text there. Do you want to spoil it by mentioning anybody, or should we just leave it at that?
14: No, I don't think I will tonight. I think I will keep the orange man for next week.
1: And I'll talk to you then. Thank you, mate.
14: Thanks, Phil.
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1: Quarter to four, an hour earlier in Queensland. On the text, Lindsay says, barnstorming Barnes at his best. This one came in from Knowles, not perhaps Knowlesy that we know him, a different Knowles. Angus needs to watch Kermie's speech. He has no fire in his belly. That's Knowles who said that on the text. Another one from Paul says, Bowen is deluded, plain and simple, similar to the previous Queensland Premier and the Olympics too. And also, Terry Barnes can't say much because you'll probably be milking the taxpayer too when he was in government. Ray, I just saw this. Ask Terry about the Indian students. We'll talk more about the immigration policy with Luke Boner coming up in the next hour. Ruth said, Phil, you know how you were talking about cats that have two names and the trouble it got Felix a moment ago when you mentioned that story. Go back to the podcast if you missed it. Well, I've got cats. One's called Brandy Twinkle and the other one is called Bella Sparkle. Watch out. If you fill out the census, next thing you know, that cat will be on jury duty. And also a dog called Belle. Hang on, Ruth, why can't Belle have two names? David said 3 a.m. in Sydney, midnight in Western Australia and China. All well and good, but I'm not going to go there because I'll confuse myself. Robin, how are you? The Young Ones with Cliff Richard is on TV right now, Phil. Nicholas was talking about that. We do get a lot of synergy on this show, don't we? What song am I going to play for you this morning in the music news? Everybody is sitting around thinking, well, Phil has talked this up. Oh, I think I've maybe talked it up too much now. I hope I don't let you down with the song. I'm going to stand by it. Today's music news comes for October 8 from previous October 8s in history. Like this one in 1991, in this week, Soundgarden released their album, Bad Motor Finger. Nirvana released their album, Nevermind. Pearl Jam released their album, 10. And the Red Hot Chili Peppers released their album, Blood Sugar Sex Magic, making it one of the greatest weeks for music ever. John Stevens was born on this day. Happy birthday to John Stevens, of course, from Noiseworks. And I said to John last time I saw him, I said, mate, you seem to get busier every time I see you.
2: Yeah, it would be, actually. I don't know why that is. Maybe it's because life's getting shorter, so you want to cram everything in.
3: You wake up in the morning, you think, what have I yet to achieve? Who can I still work with? And you've crossed a lot of names off the list.
2: I suppose so, but not. I haven't seeked it out or anything. It's just sort of happened that way through, you know, just meeting people and making music together. And, you know, the joy of making music together, I guess, attracts like-minded people.
1: On this day, October 8, 1983, Francis Ford Coppola released a brilliant film called Rumblefish. I may be one of the only people that actually saw this. The entire soundtrack was Stuart Copeland of The Police. But the people in this film, Matt Dillon, Mickey Rourke, Diane Lane, Dennis Hopper, Nicolas Cage, Lawrence Fishburne, Chris Penn, Tom Waits, and others as well. Rumblefish, here's a little bit of the trailer. The whole thing's in black and white except for the fish, which are in colour.
4: You know, you might have made it a while on the Motorcycle Boys rap, but you ain't got your brother's brains.
5: Neither, contrary to popular belief, is your brother crazy.
1: Rumblefish, what a terrific film. If one person apart from me has seen this, please text me and tell me that you enjoyed it. 1988, Def Leppard's Love Bites did really, really well. Number one on the Hot 100. And, of course, Pour Some Sugar on Me went to number two. I was speaking to Phil Colan from Def Leppard. The last time I chatted with him, he told me he had a celebrity encounter.
6: Harry Shearer, who plays the bass player, Derek Smalls, in Classic Rock magazine, they said, what does God look like? And he said, God looks like Phil from Def Leppard. So I thought that was kind of cool.
3: There seemed to be so much annoyance by the metal fraternity with Def Leppard. And I said it was purely jealousy, in my opinion.
6: We've never really been a heavy metal band. You know, if you're Metallica or you're Iron Maiden, that's different. We're nothing like that, you know. We're closer to Duran Duran or even Earth, Wind and Fire than we are Iron Maiden and Metallica. We're a rock band. We've never professed to be a metal band.
1: So I could have played some Def Leppard, but I'm not. I'm going to give you the song in just a moment. I hope you like it. I nearly played this. On October 8, 1980, the Talking Heads released their fourth album, Remain in Light, produced by Brian Eno. And the big hit single from this album was one I nearly played, but I've got another one I'm going to play. But the big hit single was Once in a Lifetime with David Byrne doing the whole jerky onstage dance. And it was a big MTV favourite from that time. Should I have played this song instead? This particular list.
7: How do I work this? And you may ask yourself, where is that love?
1: Oh, Francis said you should have played this one. Oh, no.
7: This is not my beautiful house. And you may tell yourself, this is not my beautiful wife.
1: Oh, I should have played this one, maybe. I don't know now. Now I'm caught. I'm caught in a music quandary, where I've only got myself to blame if I get this wrong. Joe, bless you for your text. Joe saw Rumblefish at the cinema. Joe, that's fantastic. Thank you so much. That's not just me on this planet that saw the film Rumblefish. Okay, what song have I chosen for you? Is it going to be any good? Because you'll tell me, and if I'm wrong, you'll tell me that too. But if I'm right, and Lucy, the producer of Ben Fordham, is sitting there wanting to know what the song of the day is today, well, it is. I'll tell you after this.
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1: 6 to 4, an hour earlier in Queensland. Hallelujah. We have another one. I saw the movie Rumblefish too, Phil. That's three of us. Well, that's two more than I expected. I saw it because a teacher at school gave me the book to read. I didn't know there was a book, Peter. So there you go. Thank you so much. Was that Terry Barnes, Phil, or AI Terry Barnes? Because not one bad word about One Nation, says Gary at Woodalba. What song am I going to play for you this morning? October 8 is the birthday of Tony Wilson, the bass player for Hot Chocolate, who was born on this day in 1947 in Trinidad. There are so many Hot Chocolate songs. You Sexy Thing, Everyone's a Winner, Started with a Kiss, Emily. What's the criteria for playing the song of the day? The criteria is quite simple. It's got to be a song, I think, that gets you in the mood for getting you to work or getting you home. And also, it's got to be a great song. I'm going to stand by this choice because I think it's a terrific song. Fits all of those criteria. Hot Chocolate, So You Win Again.

0: Well, Lucy, the producer for Ben Fordham's show, doesn't know the song, but she liked it. And also, hey, Mark loved it. He sent me an email and he said, as well as Wayne. Well, do you know that Michael McLaren used to use this song as one of his intro songs when he did the overnight show? Well, the other thing was that he did really well in the ratings too. So maybe a little bit of that Michael McLaren magic might rub off on the old Uncle Bill overnight show. Well, we'll find out tomorrow morning. But anyway, Barry liked that. Good on you, mate. Gabe's, though, says I would have preferred some Talking Heads. Well, you know, 2 out of 3 ain't bad. Let's get to the news. It's 4 o'clock, an hour earlier in Queensland.
1: Morayfield, Springwood, Newmarket. 4BC is Brisbane. News.
2: Hello, I'm Chelsea Bowden. The federal opposition has labelled a landmark ruling on fossil fuel project approvals activist lawfare. The High Court has blocked the expansion of the Mount Pleasant coal mine in the New South Wales Hunter. It means state authorities must now consider emissions from Australian fossil fuels burned overseas before approving new projects. Liberal leader Angus Taylor has told News 24 the Albanese government should enact legislation to override the ruling.
3: That's never been a principle that is usable or makes any sense at all. And the Minns government should eliminate this legislation, should abolish it. And if they don't, and they should, and if they don't, then the Albanese government should do the same thing at the federal level. This is completely unacceptable.
2: The federal government has forged a partnership between the CSIRO and US pharmaceutical giant Moderna in a bid to boost Australia's biosecurity. The National Science Agency will partner with Moderna to establish a pipeline of research programs as part of a 5-year agreement. Deputy Prime Minister Richard Marles says the partnership will better equip Australia to face emerging infectious diseases. The business community is continuing to call on the tax office to reverse a decision to stop accepting credit card payments. The change, which takes effect from the end of November, coincides with a national ban on credit card surcharges. The ATO has held an urgent meeting with business lobby groups. Shadow Treasurer Tim Wilson says the ATO decision is an insult.
4: The fact they're being asked to absorb the cost of credit card fees as small businesses, but then the government is turning around in a double standard saying, but we're not going to do the same.
2: Another 3 men have been charged over an alleged stabbing in Sydney's northwest. Police say a 19-year-old

0: technologies that we're designing and building and testing through this, all here in Australia, these are the things that are going to help Australian industry and research and our people.
1: Checking sport now, and Fremantle have signed ex-Western Bulldogs forward Dom Bedendo as a delisted free agent after he spent last season playing VFL for Port Melbourne. Australian rugby league coach Kevin Walters is preparing to confront two of his former State of Origin players. He'll go up against Kalen Ponga and Dane Gagai, who he coached for Queensland in next Thursday night's World Cup opener against New Zealand. Walters says he's happy with the changes to eligibility rules.
2: A lot of these guys have several options with their heritage and whatnot, so I'm fully supportive of that, and we want our best players playing at the World Cup, so and those two have certainly had a great year for Newcastle.
1: And Australian cricket great Elise Perry is calling for the women's game to be given a permanent home in the summer calendar. The national side won't take to the crease until March after the conclusion of this month's T20 fixtures against New Zealand.
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1: Checking your weather around the country. Canberra, sunny, a top of 20 degrees. Adelaide, sunny and 28. Perth, showers easing, 19 the top. Brisbane, cloudy, a top of 24. Sydney, cloudy and a top of 20. And Melbourne, sunny and 23 degrees.
11: Well, we're getting closer to the weekend. It's Thursday. 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

0: On 2GB, 4BC and network stations, this is Wake Up Australia with Phil O'Neill.
1: Getting back to the song of the morning, well, we're getting a few more people that didn't like it. Jeffrey said, Phil, bit of a swing and miss tonight, mate, I'm afraid. You missed the chance to play the far superior Emily. Please continue with your pop detox. And this one also from Keith, who said you should have played the other song, the Talking Heads one. Yeah, however, in my defence,

0: to both Keith and Jeffrey. Later on today, you both, as well as a few other people that are listening, will be sitting there going, ba-ba-da-da, ba-ba-da-da, just like when I played the REO Speedwagon song a couple of days ago. That song will have stuck in your head. I guarantee this, later on today, you'll be sitting there at some stage going, ba-ba-da-da, ba-ba-da-da, because it's one of those earworms. And so I'm going to stand by my decision. That's my defence, and I'm going to stand by that too. Speaking about defence, I've got a story I'll tell you about in just a second in the front page of the newspapers, and then we'll get to Luke Boner and the Boner Report and get our teeth into one of the big stories of the day that obviously we would like you to contribute to as well on the phone, 131 873. And let's get to the front page of the newspapers here. Firstly, with The Australian, the world's premier ratings agency has declared that Labor and the Reserve Bank are pulling the Australian economy in different directions, warning the Albanese government spending is making it more difficult for the RBA Governor Michelle Bullock to tame inflation. Well, let's add that to the scorecard then, shall we, to Anthony Albanese. You know how I said a moment ago, talking about, you know, court cases and what have you, in a roundabout way. The Adelaide Advertiser has this, that criminals will no longer be able to use character references to mitigate their sentences for any offence under new laws proposed by South Australian state government. New laws, set to undergo consultation, will abolish the use of references and referees for every offence on the state's criminal calendar, regardless of its type, bringing South Australia into line with other jurisdictions, including New South Wales. I would hate to be called up for a character reference, because you would be standing there in the dock and at some stage your mind would actually go back to where the person who you're about to defend may have done something wrong by you. And then when the judge says, is he a good bloke, you'll go, well, there was this one time in band school. All right, Courier Mail has the front page with this. An increasing number of Australian children are falling ill and even suffering burns from popular squishy toys. In a major warning from doctors, the Queensland Children's Hospital is among those reporting the injuries. It's front page of the Courier Mail. A couple of stories about the ruling on the coal mine. Sydney Morning Herald has one of them, and I'll get to that. But also the other story is the Fly Dubai co-pilot accused of trying to hijack an aircraft bound for Israel told social media followers his time in Australia was among the golden years of his religious devotion. That's in the Sydney Morning Herald. The story in the Herald Sun this morning, the tax office is refusing to back down on its controversial credit card ban, telling small business leaders the decision will stand despite the government publicly demanding it fix the problem. Small Business Minister Anne Alley delivered the government's strongest criticism yet of the ATO's handling of the policy, declaring businesses should have been consulted. And on the subject of small businesses, that'll be in a roundabout way one of the things that we'll talk about with Luke Boner this morning, something that could also affect small businesses. We'll get to Luke Boner about that in a sec. Front page of the Financial Review. Mortgagees in outer suburban Sydney and Melbourne are feeling the brunt of four interest rate rises in the past 9 months, with loan arrears in those areas running at more than three times the national average. There you go, that's the National Financial Review. And let's get to this coal story. We'll take the one from The Age. Approval for major coal mine expansions has been declared invalid by the High Court in a decision that will force planning authorities to reckon with emissions from Australian coal burnt overseas. And the legal and industry experts warn the ruling will ripple across the sector, potentially exposing recent coal mine approvals to judicial review and opening up a Pandora's box of questions on how Australia's accounting for the climate impacts will be as part of the fossil fuel exports. So those are your main headlines from the newspapers. Hello, Marty from Werribee. How are you, mate? Just woke up. Missed your song. Well, everybody loved it. Marty, good to hear from you, my friend. That's front page of the papers at 14 minutes past four, an hour earlier in Queensland. Going to get to Luke Boner after this. And I've got a warning for Luke about something that I know he's forgotten about. And as soon as I bring it up, watch the reaction to the trigger that I'm going to give him just after this.
1: 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loving support of family and friends, and the opportunity to pause and pay our respects to one who has touched our lives are all part of a time-honoured process that helps us to progress through one of life's most difficult times.
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0: Quarter past four, an hour earlier in Queensland. Hello, Julia. Julia says a good move, actually, banning the character references, especially if, you know, somebody like, imagine Fred or Rosemary West saying they were lovely children in primary school. How do you actually balance that out for the people they became? I guess when it comes to a character report, though, or a character reference, you would want to have a more recent one than that, Julia, but I see your point. Okay, he's not going to be happy for two reasons. One, because for some inexplicable reason, we've seemed to have lost a little bit of music in his intro. I don't know if he knows about that yet, so we'll have to just let this unravel and see what happens.
8: Now on Wake Up Australia, it's time for the Boner.
0: I know. They've lost the music.
9: No, it's there. That was normal.
0: Yeah, but what about the music at the end of it?
9: What music?
0: Oh, you didn't even notice. I shouldn't have brought it up.
9: You're making a big drama out of something I knew nothing about. That's all I ever hear.
0: No, you never hear dum, dum, dum, dum, dum, dum,
9: dum, dum. I heard it.
0: It usually goes on for, I don't even know why.
9: Oh, it tails off, does it? No, well, no. I in the past, have not noticed the tail off. That's all I'm kind of used to. They didn't use it last week when Tony McManus was running the show.
0: Okay, and so, don't use words like tail off, by the way, because, you know, like the rule of radio, you have to use common speak for the people too.
9: Oh, like segue.
0: Okay, if that doesn't upset you, good morning, Luke Boner. I know something that will, knowing you as I do now, especially considering we were doing this segment this time last year. Do you remember what you hated last year, which is coming around again?
9: Halloween.
0: Halloween.
9: Halloween, and I thought we'd dropped it. I put my hands up. I said, I understand I've suffered defeat in public opinion on this, but I'm sticking solid. I don't like it. It's un-Australian. And you see more Halloween, merch for sale than you do Christmas stuff.
0: It's amazing. So many things in the world, so many wrongs that need to be righted. Yep. And yet here we are a year down the track after you were told and put in your place by your listeners, by people of this segment last year, saying, come on, mate, pull your head in. I like the way that you did the I don't like it, by the way.
9: Yeah, I don't like anything about it. Listen, unlike Angus Taylor, I don't crumble to the polls.
0: Ah,
9: okay?
0: Nice link.
9: Segue.
0: There you go.
9: I just don't like it. I didn't grow up with it, but millions of people did. It's now part of our calendar, and I'm stuck with it. But I still put the little sign out the front saying, Halloween not here.
0: Oh, you're still... The kids, it's their chance to come over. They knock on the door, trick or treat. You give them a handful of lollies that probably cost you a dollar at the shop, and you won't even do that. You're the Halloween Scrooge.
9: Well, apparently, the secret sign, can someone help me on this? The secret sign that indicates that you have Halloween treats is you put a pumpkin or a Halloween item on your letterbox around the front, and that's an indication, come and knock here.
0: So now you're anti-pumpkin.
9: No, but I'm part of the anti-pumpkin brigade. No, I'm not. We don't put the decorations at the front. By the way, did you know... And you can find this, is it South Australia somewhere? The councils have banned the cobweb. Because they're not friendly to the environment and they catch birds. And there are some councils, Francis will look this up. Francis, where have they banned the Halloween cobwebs? Because it's taking off. It's like some people have banned the balloons, helium balloons.
0: But you know why? It's because they probably heard people like you getting on the air, decrying the whole idea of Halloween, and that's where they got it. You're the person. You're Mr. Woke.
9: No, I'm not. I'm the opposite. but I told you about the Reverend Jim Reynolds, the head of the Outreach Ministries Australia. You know what he does. I told you this last year. You know those little round chocolates, Ferrero Rocher, the round things? Right. Well, he buys a packet of them, and he takes the chocolate out, and then he re-wraps Brussels sprouts.
0: Is this like some secret club that hates Halloween, of which you're the grand wizard of it? All right, let's talk about this then. Let's get back to the coalition's new migrant policy. Now, there's I really like this, actually, the headline in the Telegraph, and I'll give them credit for this, because they said, is the coalition's new migrant policy fair dinkum, or are they spooked by One Nation? For my 2 cents worth, obviously they're spooked by One Nation, but we'll break this down. We'll take some calls. 131873. One of the big issues about this, apart from the fact that they're essentially just jumping on board the bandwagon, is how detrimental is this going to be to small business owners, 7-Elevens, fruit picking, places like that, because they're not going to have people that want to do that job.
9: Okay, there's a number of things here. I think the article's written by James Morrow, who I really enjoy, and he raises a couple of very good points, but let's have a close look at this, and I would love to hear from our listeners on this, because when you have an issue like the housing shortage, it's really, really easy to say, that's the problem. That's the problem why Australians can't get into their first homes or can't buy homes, and it's immigration. And there is a reasonable analogy. That is, if you have a sporting stadium that's going to host a grand final and it's completely sold out and there's a lineup for tickets because they're so rare, well, what do? You stop selling tickets. And that's the analogy with the housing. However, there are pros and cons for immigration, but let's have a look. James Morrow is 100%. I think that the coalition has been spooked by One Nation in the polling, and you look at One Nation's immigration policy, slashing net overseas migration by 750,000 people over 3 years, and a permanent annual cap of 130,000. And Angus Taylor came out and said, okay, we'll slash 100,000 annually for the first 2 years, 130,000 the third year, capped at 160,000 by the fourth year. And James Morrow asks, quite legitimately, why has it taken them so long? Because they know it's an election issue and One Nation are leading the way in the polls. But do One Nation, has One Nation actually spoken to an economist? Because here's the thing. There are some really interesting points that we need to discuss on this. Both Angus Taylor and One Nation are saying, well, we're going to look at importing the right people. And they are focusing on the building industry, nursing and aged care, hospitality, and the farming sector. Now, let's have a look at how this is going to affect. Because if you look at people who work in a lot of those four categories, temporary work, short stay visas, up to 3 months, which can go to six, which can go to 2 years, these are people who rotate. So they come here, work, spend their money, and they're gone. It's a rotation. They're not here forever. Now, are they taking Australian jobs? The answer is clearly no. And the reason is Australians don't want those jobs. Here's the question that needs to be answered. Why? Why don't Australians want those jobs? About one third, 33% of small business owners in Australia are born overseas. And you talk about hospitality, it's even more. It's even more. Same with the building industry. If you look at healthcare, let's look particularly at aged care. A huge percentage of people who work in this really difficult position are from overseas. I know when Mum was in her nursing home at the end of her life, nearly everybody in that facility was either Nepalese or from the Philippines. Why? Why don't Australians want those jobs? Now, you might say because they don't pay well enough, and that could be a reasonable argument. But if you start, if people are attracted to those jobs only because of the money, there is a chance you'll get the wrong person for the job because it's a highly specialist job. You need lots of patience, lots of care. Australians don't want those jobs. Anyone out there who's a tradie right now, how are you going finding an apprentice? Every tradie I speak to says, can't find one. And this is another area that we're talking about, smart immigration. And we have a housing crisis. We're not building enough houses.
0: Okay, can I ask you this question? And I know what you're saying. And just a quick distinction about this, though, and a good point that, you know, Australians don't, these aren't Australian jobs that are going to be taken. However, when you talk about skilled workers then, could you say, okay, skilled workers who also work for 12 hours nonstop in a 7-Eleven, skilled workers who are happy to go to rural Australia and pick fruit. Could that then be defined as skilled work? It couldn't really. So it's the interpretation of skilled work. I just wanted to pick that up because a good point that you made there.
9: Oh, no, well, 100%. But why aren't Australians lining up to go and pick fruit and harvest crops?
0: No, or stand in a 7-Eleven because it's work that we don't want to do because perhaps we'd see it as menial.
9: And most of those people in 7-Elevens that you mentioned and picking the fruit and harvesting the vegetables are on work visas. So they're not here permanently. When their work visa expires, they're gone. So they've earned some money, probably spent a lot of money in Australia, and they're gone.
0: Okay, so let me ask you this. And has Angus Taylor got it wrong when he said that the sweeping cuts to immigration won't hurt the economy? Well, they will hurt the economy, though, won't they? Because the economy is going to suffer for, and let's call them menial jobs. Let's call it what it is. All right. Because it's something that we would go, I'm not going to spend 12 hours standing in a shop doing that. I'm not going to go and go to, you know, like do something where I can do, you know, and if it's a generational thing, I don't know. Luke, maybe you and I would have done it when we were younger, but.
9: But here's the question, and this is what I was leading up to. I did mention it.
0: Please.
9: Why don't Australians want these jobs? If these jobs are there, and they might be seasonal, but why don't Australians want them? Is the pay not good enough? Is it too hard? Are young Australians scared to get calluses on their fingers? I mean, once again, a mate of mine down the road, our mechanic, can't find an apprentice, cannot find one. Why are we obsessed with going to university and getting useless degrees, like an arts degree? Or if you do want to become a teacher or a doctor, you come out of it with a hex debt. If you become an apprentice, The pay not may not be great at first, but I tell you what, the paycheck when you become qualified is pretty good, and you've been paid to learn. If you go to university, you have to pay back a hex debt. But why don't Australians want to pick fruit? Why are we struggling to find apprentice builders, carpenters, plumbers? Because the building industry is struggling. Why can't we find Australians who want to go into nursing or aged care? Why hospitality? Now, you remember during COVID, everything shut down. And when everything opened up, you had cafes, you had restaurants begging for staff. And so what did they do? They put the wages up. They put the wages up. But what happened then, Phil? The restaurants and the cafes had to put their prices up to cover that extra expense. Now, if that happens, as a consumer, you've got two choices. Do I go out and pay a bit more, or do I stay home and cook for myself?
0: James Morrow says in The Telegraph, is the Coalition's new migrant policy fair dinkum, or are they being spooked by One Nation? My answer to that is, I'm sure the same as you, 131873 is our number, is yes, it is that they're spooked by One Nation. The other thing that I think is, in this particular case, it's ill thought out. This, to me, is a bit of cutting off the nose to spite the face. Right. Because if Angus Taylor said that this won't hurt the economy, I'd like to hear from small businesses as well. He says this won't hurt the economy, I think it will, because nobody's okay. going to want to do these jobs for whatever reason.
9: Well, one more thing before I know you've got a break coming up. Yep. I'm dying to hear from our listeners on this. But here's the other thing. We've talked about Australia's falling birth rate. Australians are choosing not to breed. And down the track, we're going to run out of taxpayers. We're going to run out of a tax base. And how do you encourage Australians to want to reproduce? The baby bonuses come up from time to time. I don't think that works. Most of my kids, mate, are all around 30 years of age, and I get to talk to all of their friends. And most of them are not interested in having children. And the number one reason is the cost of living. They say, I can't afford to have children, which is tragic. It is just tragic. Hmm. So if we don't breed and if we don't recover and have a tax base that's going to be paying for infrastructure in 18, 20 years down the track, the only other way to do it is to import a tax base, and that is immigration. So there's a number of things to think about there, isn't there?
0: Well, there are. And again, like we said, thank you, Luke, like we said, you know, with James Morrow, with that headline, is the Coalition's new migrant policy fair dinkum? Are they spooked by One Nation? Yeah, of course they're being spooked by One Nation. They didn't come up with this on their own. And with that in mind, the opposition leader, Angus Taylor, with his concerns, saying that he's not worried about this, you know, migration cut because it won't hurt the economy. It will hurt the economy, I think. 131873, is it really just a case of cutting off the nose despite the face? Is it really just jumping on the One Nation bandwagon? And do you think that we're not going to be able to find people to fill these jobs, which, quote unquote, are menial jobs? What do you think? Love to hear from you. 131873, 4:30, an hour earlier in Queensland.
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0: And let's get to the newsroom in Sydney, the 2GB newsroom. Good morning, Dusty Fitzpatrick.
10: Good morning, Phil. The Australian Tax Office is refusing to back down on its controversial credit card payment ban. The agency has told small business leaders the change will go ahead, despite pushback and criticism from the government. An elite police squad announced in the wake of the Bondi Beach terror attack will soon hit Sydney streets. Officers in the newly formed Armed Response Command are in the final stages of training before deployment, and a bail application is due to be heard in a Queensland court for reality TV personality Sam Wood, who's facing domestic violence charges. The 46-year-old who lives in Victoria was on holidays in Queensland when he was arrested. Thanks, Phil. There'll be more news in about 29 minutes.
0: That's right. We'll get the update. That's coming up.
8: A sports update thanks to West End Motor Group, incorporating Parramatta and Blacktown Mazda. 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
0: And at 28 to 5, an hour earlier in Queensland, the AFL and the Brisbane Lions coaching search, where head of football Danny Daly has ruled himself out of the race to become the next Lions coach. So the search is on for the new coach following Chris Fagan's departure last week after leading the club to a historic three-peat in the grand final with a win over the Fremantle Dockers. Daly, who's been the football manager for the Lions for 6 years, was tipped to be one of the favourites to replace Fagan. However, he's decided to take an elevated role in the football department and will be part of the selection panel for the new coach. With Daly stepping aside, the assistant coach Cameron Bruce is now the clear favourite to replace Fagan. We're talking about Angus Taylor this morning with Luke Boner and the Boner Report. And our questions are, do you think that they're basically piggybacking on the ideas and the migration policies of One Nation? Will, though, cutting immigration hurt the economy and leave us with workers who don't, or I guess basically a lack of workers, because we'll have jobs that nobody wants to do? What do you think? Love to hear from you. 131873.
11: Jason Matthews.
12: The Coalition unveiled their Australia First Migration Plan, which they say will deliver the largest cut to immigration in Australian history. Deputy Leader of the Opposition, Jane Hume. Everything you're proposing is very similar to One Nation. Why can't you just work together?
13: One Nation may be saying the right things, but it's been an incredible amount of work that has gone into this policy, and One Nation haven't put in the hours. They're great at the slogans, they're not necessarily great at the delivery. We have a plan to fix the economy, and we have a record of being able to deliver that. That's the difference between the Coalition and any other party.
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0: 24 to 5, an hour earlier in Queensland. A few texts that have come here on the phone, but we also got people as well who want to have a chat with you, Luke, so hang on there a sec. Dave says the reason people don't want to work on farms or cafes is because the government pay the people too much money to sit at home. This one that came in from Grant, there are plenty of Australians to go to the bush and pick fruit. The government needs to give tough love and send dole recipients as part of their contract. Subsidies with accommodation and meals in many cases, but if they won't work, stop their benefits. That's Grant. And by the way, Melinda, but we'll get back to this topic in a sec, is not a fan of Halloween either. So we're talking about Angus Taylor and whether or not, you know, the Coalition are basically jumping on board One Nation. I agree with you. And also, will the immigration or the migration cuts hurt the economy? I think we agree on that as well. But let's get to the people and have a chat. 131873 is the number if you want to give us a call. Luke, our first caller through is David at Currajong. Morning, Dave.
22: Hey, Dave.
23: Hey, going there. I'd like to say a bit like what Grant said. Why don't they get, especially in far north Queensland, all these unemployed Aboriginals that are living there, get them up there to pick all the mangoes and everything.
0: Your thoughts, Luke, on that one.
23: To work for the dole.
9: Well, it doesn't matter what race you are. If you're unemployed, let's forget the Aboriginal thing, but, I mean, if you are on the dole, if you're receiving unemployment benefits and there's work available...
0: Whoops, I've just lost you for a second there. Yeah, carry on, sorry.
9: So if you're physically able to work, and even if the government said, okay, well, we'll get buses, we'll supply accommodation, if you're physically able to work and you're on unemployment benefit, accept this seasonal work or your benefit's gone. Do we go down that path? Did you know here in Australia, between 30 and 50%, and it depends on what sector of the agricultural industry you're into, vegetable farms, fruit farms, all that sort of thing, but between 30 to 50% of workers are migrants and backpackers, according to the National Farmers Federation. I mean, that's huge. So they're providing a service, and it's a great service, but why don't Australians want those jobs?
0: And therein lies the rub as well. Thanks for your call, David. Let's go to Ballarat. Morning, Keith.
1: Good morning. Before I start, I've got a grandson. He's wanted to be an electrical apprentice, and he is. But the time he pays for his car, his toll roads, and all the extras, like, he's almost working for nothing. Now, he's not, well, he's complaining in a way, but he's going through his apprenticeship. He's doing the job. And that's the way it is.
9: It's not making so money. What's his apprenticeship, sorry?
0: What's his apprenticeship there, Keith?
1: Solar panels on roofs and electricians. He's going to finish up an electrician.
9: He will be earning good money when he's finished his apprenticeship. But I hear what you're saying. So there are already plenty of subsidies in place, living away from home allowances, all that sort of stuff for apprentices. Do we need to double it? Do we need a bigger financial incentive? You see, it won't come from their employer, Phil, and I'll tell you why. The employer that offers an apprenticeship will say, I can't afford to pay full freight wages to someone who's learning. I just can't do it. So it's going to have to either be sponsored privately or subsidised by the taxpayer. But in the long run, is that money well spent? If you look at government waste...
0: Yeah, sorry, go on, Keith.
1: When I was a young fella, if you started as an apprentice, you was the billy boy. You made the tea in that, and for the first 12 months, you just learned the ropes. Well, then you become useful. But we just can't have apprentices standing around doing nothing.
0: Yeah.
9: Look. Well, they are, yeah. What was your apprenticeship, Keith?
0: What was it that you did, Keith?
1: I'm getting feedback, so it's a bad line, so I'll go now. Thank you.
0: Yeah,
1: very much.
0: What was it that you did, incidentally, Keith?
1: What was that again?
0: What was it that you did as an apprentice?
1: Well, when I was a young fella, I worked for the old man. I got 4 shillings a week because he was in the horse business, and that's probably got paid. But my first job was in a timber yard.
0: Right.
1: So I stacked timber. And then they took me into the office, and then I went to an office in King Street, and then I went to a timber yard up in Orbost, and then I went into a factory for 13 years, and then I went to the Board of Works for 14 or 15 years. So I've always worked.
0: Yeah, that's it. And we talked about this as well before. Appreciate your call, Keith. We talked about this before, about the appetite when we were younger fellas to do the sort of stuff that we do now. And for me, it was, you know, $120 a week before tax to work, essentially, from, you know, morning till night, because I loved to do it. I wanted to do it. The appetite might not be there anymore, or the drive to do that. Let's get to George, who's in Brisbane. Morning, George.
2: Good morning. I'm a locksmith, and I've tried to recruit people for the last 10 years and go into the schools to ask students if they'd come on board. And the schools were encouraged to send their students to university with credits from the government. And I'm also concerned there's so many skilled tradespeople in Australia that are getting into their retirement years and will pass on without passing those special skill sets they know onto some young people. It should be driven very strongly by the government. It's not balanced. I could see that.
0: What do you think, Dan?
9: Oh, I totally agree. Couldn't agree with you more. And we're losing a great mine of experience because we haven't got young kids wanting to do these jobs. And what did he just say? the schools were hell-bent on sending them to university. That's we've got to lay down a base. We've got to lay down a base. Otherwise, you know, the only alternative is to import people who will do these jobs. And these are really important jobs. And we talked about the electrician. When was the last time you tried to get a sparky or a plumber to your place, especially after hours? So, but the other point is the employer that indentures an apprentice can't afford to pay full wage on someone who's still learning and going slow. That money's got to come from somewhere. There has to be a better financial incentive. Otherwise, you know, their parents are going to say, why would you become a plumber? Let's try and get you into university and get a degree. But if you're good with your hands, golly, we're losing so many people, and this is why we have a skill shortage. This is why.
0: Can I give you an example of when I was in the UK? And this is, let's hope we don't go in this direction. But if you hired somebody to come out and help you with anything, I can guarantee you 10 out of 10 times it would be rubbish. If you got somebody to come in and do some pesticide spraying, if you got somebody who was going to come and be a plumber, if you needed somebody who was going to do removals for you, every single time in the UK, the person that turned up to do the job wouldn't do the job properly and would be completely rubbish. You could guarantee it. The only way you could do it and get it done properly was to do it yourself. I wonder if we're heading in
9: really?
0: That direction. Yeah.
9: Really?
0: That's absolutely, that's not an exaggeration.
9: Seriously, and they were licensed plumbers? Licensed? They had a license?
0: Yeah, but of course, the issue there, of course, is with the immigration that they've got in the UK, which we're getting a fallback on that now and blowback on that in the UK, is that, you know, a lot of people are not experienced enough and not skilled and are doing these jobs. And, you know, over and over and over again, every single time you wanted somebody to come along, a tradesman through to somebody as a furniture removalist, you could guarantee that you were not going to get what you paid for.
9: Wow. Well, that's interesting, isn't it? But let's go to the other end. Let's look at doctors, okay? We've got a doctor shortage in regional Australia. Everybody wants to live in a city. Well, if you graduate from medicine at university, how about you you get a decent, a very, very good wage. You go to a regional area, and if you're there for X amount of years, no hex debt. Absolutely no hex debt.
0: Oh, that's one solution.
9: Yeah, look, but the apprenticeship thing, you know, why don't our kids want these jobs? How come my mate Michael down the road cannot find an apprentice? Mm. He's expanded a bit. He's bought a bigger premises. He had to put somebody else on and an apprentice. And he said it's impossible. Really, really hard. Where have we gone wrong?
0: Well, that's it. Let's get to the phone after this. Hang on a sec. Luke Boner with the Boner Report. Rowan's on the line there as well. And David, we'll get to your stories. Please give us a ring. And also, we haven't, really got to the bottom of this. And that is that, you know, basically the coalition with the migrant policy, are they really being spooked by One Nation? Are they just doing the whole thing ad hoc without really thinking about what the solution is? Is it going to cost us, and the budget and the economy, is it going to cost if we take a lot of these migrants out of the equation? Because we'll have jobs that nobody wants to do. Your thoughts, please, on the phone. 131873 is the number. 14 to 5, an hour earlier in Queensland.
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0: 11 minutes to 5, an hour earlier in Queensland. Luke Bone is here with us talking in the Bone Report this morning about the Coalition's new migrant policy. Is it fair dinkum or are they being spooked by One Nation? I think we're both on the same page with that one, Luke.
9: Of course they are, knee-jerk, and I don't blame them. They've looked at a policy that's doing very well in the polls, and they've gone, well, we better shake this up. We should do something as well. But it's just before we go to our calls, the Australian Chamber of Commerce and Industry and the Business Council of Australia has warned, and they've done this a number of times, that these massive cuts to immigration will worsen severe worker shortages in industries that we need, like hospitality, retail, healthcare and aged care. It will affect the economy, without a doubt. But I also agree with Angus Taylor that when we are invited, and we're talking about work visas here, but if we're talking about permanent immigration, people looking for permanent residency, you've got to come here and be able to contribute, and you've got to adopt Australia's way, our lifestyle, our beliefs, our culture. You've got to do that. The last thing we want is people coming here hating the way we live and trying to change it.
0: I wonder how long it'll be before we see Angus Taylor and Albo with orange hair and go, no, we're not jumping on the bandwagon here. We just thought we'd change the colour. Let's get to Rowan, who's on the phone in Camden. Morning, Rowan.
28: Yeah, morning, boys. How are you?
9: We're great. I'm good.
28: Yeah, look, I just in regards to the work and the apprenticeships, I've been in the building game for over 35 years now, and I swore that my two youngest boys would never get into it, purely and simply because of the opportunities aren't there anymore. So they've actually shifted in their direction. Like, I've got my 24-year-old is in the Army, and my youngest is just about to sign up and join into the Army as well. So, you know, look, the building industry and trades, with the cost of everything at this point in time, it's too hard now, you know, and you know, we don't have that opportunity for apprentices anymore.
0: Well,
28: we just don't have the time to train them.
0: Yeah, maybe that's the issue too, Luke.
9: Yeah,
0: you know,
9: I mean,
0: the actual time that goes into it.
9: Everybody I've spoken to who chose the armed forces to learn a skill has come out the other end saying it was the best thing I've ever done. I haven't done it, but yeah, the Army is a place where you get paid, you get fit, you get fed, and you get trained.
0: A few people on the phone, including David, is on the line in Sydney. Morning, David. What did you want to say? Hello, Dave. I can hear him in there in the background. Hello, David. Can you hear us?
29: Yes, I can.
0: Oh, he's got a bit of a cross line there. I'll tell you what, I'll put you back to Francis. Hold on 1 minute and we'll come back to you, David. We'll just sort that line out. Let's go to Rockhampton. Dominic, you're on with Luke Boner too. Dominic, how are you, mate?
30: Good morning. How are you?
0: Good, thanks, mate.
9: Good, thanks, Tom.
30: Mate, the big problem in this country is bludgeoning Australian and bludgeoning immigrants. It's bludgers full stop. People that don't want to work and haven't got a real job. Yeah. And I'm not going to say who's a bludger and who's not a bludger, but people have got to ask themselves, are you a bludger or are you working? Mm-hmm. But there's that many people not working, that's the problem.
9: So yeah. If you're unemployed, receiving an unemployment benefit, and there are jobs that can be done and you're physically able, if you refuse those jobs, should your unemployment benefit be just taken away?
0: That's a good question. By the way, Margaret just sent us a text here too and says, it's interesting to hear people rattle on about needing to import tradies, nurses and aged care workers, doctors, etc., because the Aussies won't do those jobs. As far as I'm concerned though, that kind of thinking is quite risky. Let's get back to David, who's back on the phone here. I think we've fixed your lineup. Morning, David. Go ahead, please, mate.
1: Morning, gents. How are you?
0: Good,
1: I've been in the community aged care sector for over 20 years now, and I personally know of many long-term workers who are leaving the industry purely and simply because the working conditions for us are no good no more. We prime example is we use our own car and we might leave home 20 kilometres away for our first shift. Then there's a two-hour gap. Then you might have another hour shift and another hour gap. And it's just one example. We drive our car into the ground. Resale value is non-existent. The providers use our half-hour gap, like our break after 5 hours' work, to actually transport to another client, where in reaction it should be we get travelling time. And I believe that's why people are no longer joining the industry.
0: That's a good point. In fact, I appreciate your call, David. This text that came in to Luke from Jason, who said, well, look at this. Why would anybody else want to do other work when you've got to travel with the fuel and toll costs as well, which is something else?
9: Look, 100%. But you know what? Australia's unemployment rate is not that high. Okay, it's a 4.6. So it's not as massive as it has been in the past. Those figures indicate to me that the unemployment rate not being that drastic, it means people are choosing other jobs or they're doing something else. Or maybe I'm getting it wrong. I'm not an economist. But I don't think the unemployment rate's the massive problem here. I think it's our kids at schools being hell-bent on going to university and getting degrees that are useless, where we need to be channeling people who are good with their hands and maybe not that academically gifted like myself to go and do something else. See, if you're not academically gifted, what do? You get started in radio.
0: That's it. Hey, can I ask you this too? And we'll wrap it up with this. But if you bring in a skilled worker from another country, how do we know that their skills in their particular area equate to the same skill set or level that we have here in Australia?
9: Okay, well, first of all, when you're doing the test, you give them a box of Meccano and Lego and get them to make a Sydney Opera House, a Harbour Bridge.
0: Well, you could have picked something that was a little easier to make than the Sydney Opera House. In fact, if you made it wrong. Let's wrap it up with this. Thank you very much, Jeffrey. The best thing about Halloween is looking at the hopeful faces of the kids through the peephole and then pretending I'm not home. He seems like one of your friends.
9: I am no longer a Halloween hater. I'm a tolerator now.
0: Oh, okay. Is that right? In the last 45 minutes, because you realised the time was against you. Give it a plug.
9: Call me Angus, mate. Just call me Angus. I'll go with the polls, mate. I'll go with the polls. It's called the Bonafide Podcast, where we don't tell you what to think, but I love to give you something to think about. Thanks for having me, brother.
0: Hey, you're welcome. I'm looking forward to our Halloween edition of The Cross.
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8: 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It's 5 o'clock and 1 hour earlier in Queensland.
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9: Good morning, I'm Dusty Fitzpatrick. The business community is calling on the tax office to reverse a decision to stop accepting credit card payments. The change, which takes effect from the end of November, coincides with a national ban on credit card surcharges. The ATO has held an urgent meeting with business lobby groups over the changes. Shadow Treasurer Tim Wilson says the ATO decision is an insult.
10: The fact they're being asked to absorb the cost of credit card fees as small businesses, but then the government's turning around on a double standard saying, but we're not going to do the same.
9: The federal government claims the pre-COP summit has successfully put Pacific climate issues on the map. 14 leaders have gathered at the event, mostly from neighbouring countries. The opposition has dismissed the summit as an expensive farce, but Energy Minister Chris Bowen says it set a strong foundation for the main event.
11: You can always hope for more. You know, this is our first step. But as I said, this is about COP31 and the key decision makers in COP31. And I think our effort has been to increase the Pacific focus on COP31, and we've managed to do that.
9: The Defence Force has paused the use of the Super Cat vehicle while an investigation is undertaken into the death of an Australian soldier. Corporal Brendan Hannam was killed during a training exercise in the Northern Territory. The 28-year-old died in a vehicle rollover that also injured five other soldiers. Defence Minister Richard Miles says the review will be wide-ranging.
12: We need to be making sure that every lesson that can be learnt from this incident is learnt. I have spoken with the Chief of Defence Force to look at what would be the best vehicle to examine risk settings, management of fatigue.
9: An investigation's underway into a shooting on the New South Wales Central Coast. Police called to a property at Avoca Beach found a 39-year-old man with a gunshot wound to his leg. He's been taken to hospital in a stable condition. A crime scene is in place. A bail application is due to be heard in a Queensland court for reality TV star Sam Wood, who's facing domestic violence charges. The 46-year-old, who lives in Victoria, was on holidays in Queensland when an alleged incident took place. Also making news, the National Science Agency has entered a five-year research partnership with a major US vaccine maker. Experts warn deteriorating economic conditions could slow down future housing projects. A few days of e-cigarette vapour exposure can be enough to damage lung tissue, according to research out of the US, and a global study shows numbers of some of the country's rarest animals.

0: too, certainly had a great year for Newcastle.
1: In AFL, Essendon has bolstered its draft hand with Jordan Ridley's move to Geelong. The club now holds 4 picks inside 25 this year. As part of the deal, Geelong's Jack Bowes heads to the Bombers. And injured Australian all-rounder Cameron Green could play as batsman only in the second and third tests against South Africa. He's been ruled out of the first test with a stomach injury. That's the very latest news and sport.
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1: Checking your weather around the country. Canberra, sunny, a top of 20 degrees. In Adelaide, sunny and 28. For Perth today, showers easing, 19 degrees the top. In Brisbane, cloudy, a top of 24. For Sydney, cloudy, a top of 20 degrees. And in Melbourne today, sunny, heading for a top of 23 degrees.
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13: 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Everything bursting with hope. Coming alive. 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
12: 7 past 5, an hour earlier in Queensland. Sydney's Best Breakfast on 2GB, Ben Fordham on the way, and at 5:30 Brisbane time on 4BC. Jason Matthews coming up. Barry, thanks so much for the text. Baz says, always enjoy that segment with Luke Boner. And sorry we didn't get to all of the texts because there were quite a few that came through, including John from Zetland said the visa churning, hopping numbers of 460,000 people in Australia, and you've got 80,000 people visa overstayers on appeal. Another one that came in too, Scott says it's not unemployment, it's underemployment that is the issue. And also, didn't the Reserve Bank say unemployment must rise to reduce inflation? A lot of other texts, as I said, that came through. Thanks very much for that. 0460 873 873 on the text, 131 873 on the phone too, by the way. And also, I've got a couple of emails that I want to get to, but let's move on with this because I wanted to talk about whether or not you are worried about your car being hacked. Because apparently you should be, no matter where it was made.

0: made. But who would hack it and why? Questions to ask Dennis Desmond, a lecturer in cyber intelligence and cybercrime investigations at the University of the Sunshine Coast. So you did a lot of tests. What kind of tests did you actually take out and conduct?
1: They tested the vehicle to see what we call attack surfaces were available on that vehicle. And they used a combination of Bluetooth access and also looked at the Wi-Fi and infotainment centers as possible attack methodologies or platforms to get inside the vehicle. And what they found were some serious compromises in addition to some data privacy issues that were concerned with the BYD vehicle itself.
0: What are the benefits then for the hacker?
1: For the hackers, you know, the old analog style vehicles with no electronics to speak of, you know, were pretty straightforward. Someone had to have physical access to steal the vehicle or had to be able to implant devices such as listening devices or trackers. But now with the advent of more Internet of Things type vehicles, we see Wi-Fi platform, Bluetooth, and also SIM cards, which are used to track the vehicle's telemetrics or performance data, which they can then transfer to the mechanic or even to the manufacturer. All of these types of communications platforms provide venues for attackers to get into the vehicle itself.
0: Can all modern cars be hacked? Are they all vulnerable to this kind of scenario?
1: There are varying degrees. Now, we've seen early on, we would see people use attacks against the remote access through flipper zeros, where they could intercept the radio frequencies communicating between the driver and the vehicle itself. Well, that's since progressed to see where we could actually have vehicles themselves, which were could be hijacked. We saw that with the Jeep in early models that had deployed some of these Wi-Fi and Bluetooth capabilities. And then further on now, because we've increased the amount of electronic interfaces within the vehicle, including AirPlay and Google Play, as well as Wi-Fi, Bluetooth, data communication systems with SIM cards, as well as the connections with your smart device or your phone. The number of attack platforms basically has increased substantially.
0: Okay, so they can get information from listening in to whatever's going on in the car. But what about the dangers of hijacking a car to cause an accident for that vehicle? Is that possible?
1: So historically, there have been vehicles that were controlled through online satellite-based communication systems. People could actually, if they hijack the system, or in many cases, intelligence and law enforcement, could actually flip a switch and listen to the driver. But also what they're finding in some cases, they could actually turn the vehicle off. Now we're seeing this increasingly. In this case, the attacker was not able to actually affect the drivability of the vehicle, turn off the vehicle or hijack the brakes. But in some cases, that possibility exists. The problem that we're seeing is, especially with fleet vehicles, is the same type of push for software updates is done on a fleet-wide basis. Therefore, if someone gained access to a cloud service that pushed software, they theoretically could push malware into the vehicle to disrupt its drivability.
0: To what benefit, though?
1: They could shut down the vehicles. I mean, you probably saw the movie where all the Teslas were in auto drive mode and were crashed into each other.
0: Yeah, I saw that film.
1: And, you know, that put the fear into a lot of drivers as to whether or not that was possible. And yes, from a theoretical perspective, that type of attack could be a reality. The challenge is that so many of these vehicles are not held to a specific cybersecurity standard, and therefore we're only just understanding what types of cybersecurity threats they actually pose with the different types of communication systems, the fleet management with software push, and also some of the updates that we see that you know, drivers are largely unaware of, as well as the communications protocols that these vehicles are using.
0: Do you think this is coming from individual actors, or are a lot of these actions state-based?
1: Good question. You know, unfortunately, it's very difficult by looking at a specific brand to say, hey, this is made in this or that country. Because of Australia's position, a lot of the vehicles that we would normally assume would be produced in Europe are actually manufactured, assembled, and shipped from China. And therefore, we see the potential for access to the vehicle telemetric systems, its data, and potentially backdoors into some of these vehicles as being a potential adversarial issue. We still are learning as to the susceptibility of these vehicles. And I think this was brought up when we're talking about Australian government purchasing foreign manufactured vehicles and not sandboxing them first, not testing and evaluating what their vulnerabilities might be.
0: And how do you keep ahead of the vulnerabilities, though? Because these would change and evolve almost daily, I would imagine.
1: And that's true. And basically, you just get a bunch of smart people together that every time one of these products rolls out, you know, it's mandated before it's deployed to the public or it's sold that the vehicles or any IoT device is evaluated for safety, security, and privacy. You know, rather than just say, hey, this is a great new thing, let's go ahead and sell it and put it out in the public, we need to better test and evaluate the stuff that, you know, actually is being deployed, not only within the government, but just within the private sector as well.
0: And can you keep ahead of that, though? Or as I said, with the way technology evolves almost on a daily basis, do you constantly have to be ahead of the curve?
1: It's an arms race. You absolutely have to monitor all of the new devices that are being deployed. Look at the new the glasses that Meta has produced and all the knockoffs that are hitting the market. You know, it should have been tested and evaluated for privacy and data concerns prior to them ever entering the market, but it wasn't done. They hit the market, and now they're scrambling from a regulatory perspective to try to address the privacy and security issues.
0: So, Dennis, Australia has no cyber security standards for car, so it feels like it's left up to the individual buyer to make sure that their car's okay. How do you do that?
1: That's really, really hard. And you're absolutely right. There are no standards currently. They're discussing that. But again, you know, regulations often fall behind technology development. All I can suggest is that individuals read the terms of service. They look at the end user license agreement and the privacy statements for the vehicle they're buying. And there are a couple of online sites that they can go to see specifically what type of data is collected, what kind of data is shared, and just do your basic research to find out whether or not their specific make and model has ever been hacked or breached by attackers and what the actual susceptibility or vulnerability is for that vehicle.
0: What about if you have a suspicion that your car may have been hacked? Are there any obvious signs that you should look out for?
1: There's little things, especially if it's tied to your smartphone. More likely, the smartphone is a good venue for gaining access to the vehicle. But typically, if it's just acting erratically, if the vehicle accelerates or decreases without the driver's input, if they get indications, for instance, we see a lot of people are finding out that they've integrated their chat agent along with their vehicle, and the chat agent doesn't turn off. It actually stays on and listens to conversations of the drivers and passengers, which is problematic. They should take their vehicle to the mechanic and really understand what kind of information is being collected, but also any performance issues that they're experiencing need to be immediately addressed with their vendor mechanic.
0: We live in interesting times. Incidentally, Leave the World Behind, I would recommend to people if they're looking for a great film. I read the book too. It's a terrific book.
1: Ah, it's great. I really enjoyed it. Very, very good. Great actors in it too, and a great story.
0: Dennis, great to talk to you, mate. Thanks very much for your time.
1: You're very welcome. Thank you.
0: Dennis Desmond there, lecturer, cyber intelligence and cybercrime investigations at the University of New South Wales. Chris at Engadine says, I bet there's a market for a car without a computer. Just your engine, your carb, your choke. I'd buy one and just mount the smartphone on it. It's a great idea. Another one that came in here from Matt too, who says, would my 1976 Valiant Charger be prone to being hijacked? Gee, that was a good car too, wasn't it? Really good style. But I wonder how hard it would be to be a mechanic. And maybe you could tell me if you were, that trained on traditional engines. And basically, you're not a mechanic anymore, are you? You're some kind of IT specialist. Also, let me get to a couple more texts as well. Ben says, Cummins-Phil have been trying to turn motors off in America for the past 10 years too. I've got another text. Oh, here we go. This is from David. Hello, David. How are you? David said, Phil, here we go again. You trying to force your left-wing views down people's throats. You're always attacking Angus Taylor. Emily? The high level of immigration is killing Australia. You're just a left-wing idiot, Phil. Go and get a job with the ABC. I'll give him a call if you like, David. But also, does that make Luke Boner? Because he agreed as well. Does that make Luke Boner a left-wing idiot too, David? And what about the Daily Telegraph? Because we were quoting their headline. You mean the Telegraph is now a left-wing newspaper? I'll have to tell that to my mate, the paperboy, Jason Morrison, as well. And also, I've got this other text that came through. I'll have a look at that because they sent me a link. And we've got a guy. I didn't know this, but Francis told me because I saw the phone ringing. And we have somebody that just rings up and goes, can you believe this guy? Whenever we have a guest on. I said, who is he? He said, Sir Francis. Francis said, I don't know his name. But whenever we have a guest on, he rings up and he goes, can you believe this guy? I think there's a character. And we can call him the, do you believe this guy guy? And any time we have a guest on the show, and we can just go to the, can you believe this guy guy? And say, how did that interview go? And he'll go, can you believe this guy? It's a little bit like, you know, Alf from Home and Away going, oh, mate, don't get me started. 19 past five, an hour earlier in Queensland.
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0: 5:23, an hour earlier in Queensland. Sorry, just to go back to your text there that came in, Phil. Cummins have been able to turn off motors from America for about 10 years. I say if I said the other way around. My mate Stephen Senna Tembiempo, whose name I'll never be able to pronounce. Why don't you just call yourself Stephen C? He's the breakfast guy on 2CC. Anyway, he says, fairly a bloody lefty. Margaret says, I won't vote One Nation as I'm concerned the candidates with they're putting forward, I'm not happy with them. I'm tired of being told they're the only party to vote for. No wonder they're doing well in the polls. That one came in there from Margaret on the email. Keith says, hey, David, it's Talkback Radio, so you know what? Everyone's entitled to their opinions. Well, we've run out of time, otherwise we could have a whole conversation about that. Di says, looks like my computer ignorance has also protected me from my car because I don't know how to connect my phone to the car computer. Did I tell you that Sam and I hired a car and it was so modern, I couldn't even figure out how to turn it on because it didn't have a key ignition switch. And I sat there for about 10, 15 minutes and I said to Sam, I don't know how to turn it on because I don't know where to put the key into it. Jerry wants me to play I Believe. Oh, I'm running out of time. Phil, you're not left wing. I think you're open-minded, maybe a little bit open-minded to the left. What, you think my left side of my brain is dominating my political opinions? Well, I don't know. I argue with that, especially after 5.5 hours of being here talking on the wireless. ULP 91 in the capital, Sydney $2.38, Melbourne $2.41, Brisbane $2.37, $2.44 in Perth, $2.34 in Adelaide, $2.44 Canberra, $2.47 Hobart, Darwin $2.46. National diesel price is $2.35.
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0: Quick look at the finance report with the ASX 200 index shedding 8 points or 0.1% to 8727.7. And also the currently Australian dollar, $1 is buying 69 US cents and 53 British pence, coming up to 5:25, and it is an hour earlier in Queensland.
11: Jason Matthews.
12: The Coalition unveiled their Australia First migration plan, which they say will deliver the largest cuts in immigration in Australian history. Deputy Leader of the Opposition, Jane Hume. Everything you're proposing is very similar to One Nation. Why can't you just work together?
13: One Nation may be saying the right things, but it's been an incredible amount of work that has gone into this policy, and One Nation haven't put in the hours. They're great at the slogans, they're not necessarily great at the delivery. We have a plan to fix the economy, and we have a record of being able to deliver. That's the difference between the Coalition and any other party.
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0: 5:29, an hour earlier in Queensland. North Korea warns the US over its military support for Taiwan. That's one of the headlines today. The UK considers expelling Israeli diplomats is another one. Secret CIA assessment warns Israel could face civil war or even a full-scale collapse. What else we got here? US threatens to impose sanctions on the UK for boycotting Israeli settlements. And there's also the issue, of course, with the US embassy urging all Americans in Russia to leave the country immediately following suspected pneumonic plague outbreak. Some of the stories going on in the world, which you will hear throughout the day here today on 4BC, Jason Matthews coming up after 5:30 Brisbane time. Sydney's Best Breakfast with Ben Fordham coming up next on 2GB. Catch you back here tonight at midnight.
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22: Good morning, I'm Josh Bryant. The federal government insists a landmark High Court ruling won't impact national environment laws. The courts ruled in favour of a residents group halting a Mount Pleasant mine expansion in the New South Wales Hunter. The decision means state authorities must now account for the emissions produced when Australian coal is burned overseas. The opposition says the Commonwealth should be stepping in, but Environment Minister Murray Watts told News 24 it's a state matter.
23: I understand why Angus Taylor and Matt Canavan would want to try and make a federal political issue out of this, but it's all to do with New South Wales government law. There's no change that's required to the federal environmental law because our laws don't require these kind of considerations.
22: The tax office has met with business lobby groups over its decision to stop accepting credit card payments. The change, which takes effect from the end of November, was announced at the same time as the start of the national ban on credit card surcharges. Business groups have accused the ATO of a lack of proper notice. An elite police squad announced in the wake of the Bondi terror attack will soon be hitting Sydney streets. Officers in the Armed Response Command are in the final stages of their training before they become a permanent fixture in the police force. They're now moving into a public phase of training. The Ukrainian president is describing a deadly wave of Russian strikes as one of Moscow's most vile attacks. At least 24 people were killed in strikes across central and eastern Ukraine, 4 children among those killed in a single attack on an apartment building. Some fruits and vegetables for sale in Australian supermarkets have been found to contain prohibited levels of pesticide residue. Food authorities say it doesn't pose a public health risk. Pesticide Action Australia's Eleanor Davis says the official advice to wash the chemicals off with water puts the burden on consumers.
24: As well as predominantly on growers who are the most exposed to these hazardous pesticides alongside their communities. But really, this risk needs to be more adequately managed by government.
22: Data shows some petrol, diesel and hybrid vehicles are using more fuel than claimed by their manufacturer. The Australian Automobile Association tested 170 cars with real-world metrics, finding more than three-quarters overshot their efficiency claims. Also making news, a US judge has now ordered all evidence from the failed execution of Krista Pike to be preserved as part of the proceedings to decide what will happen to her next. And a fossil of an ancient semi-aquatic mammal described as having the body of a platypus and tail of an otter has been uncovered in China. In finance, the Dow Jones trading down 305 points, the Nasdaq down 89, one Aussie dollar buying 69.6 US cents. Now with sport, here's Toby Goff.
1: Morning, Josh. Sydney Roosters in Enforcer Nefahu White has capped off a masterclass season by winning the 2026 Jack Gibson Medal. The 24-year-old crowned the club's best and fairest player, recognising a dominant midfield campaign that anchored the Tricolour's charge to a 16th premiership. The Kiwi holding back tears as he thanked coach Trent Robinson for the chance to live his dream.
3: Coming over as a young kid from New Zealand, yeah, it was difficult to kind of come into this environment, and he welcomed me with open arms and big reason to why I'm the player I am today, and you know, thank you for putting the trust in me to put on that jersey every week.
1: Cricket great Elise Perry has called for Australia's women to be given a permanent spot in the summer schedule ahead of a five-month break after next week's T20 fixtures. And Premier League champions Arsenal have locked in manager Mikel Arteta until 2030. The Spaniard holds the club's highest win percentage at over 62%. I'm Toby Goff. That's the latest news and sport.
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29: Checking your weather around the country. Canberra, sunny, a top of 20 degrees. In Adelaide, sunny and 28. For Perth today, showers easing, 19 degrees the top. In Brisbane, cloudy, a top of 24. For Sydney, cloudy, a top of 20 degrees. And in Melbourne today, sunny, heading for a top of 20.
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32: Hi there, I'm Carla Bignasca and this is the best of 4BC Drive. Coming up in the next hour, we'll speak to former ambassador to Israel and Liberal Senator Dave Sharma. Of course, it's been 3 years since the October 7 terror attacks on Israel. Well, we know that 1,200 people were killed and 251 people were taken hostage. And it would send shockwaves, not just in Israel and Gaza, but will have repercussions as well felt here in Australia. And Australia is headed to the moon. The machine that'll help us get there is being designed and built right here in Brisbane. Rover will be Australia's first lunar rover, and we get all the details on it. That's all coming up here on the best of 4BC Drive. Well, I have had plenty of interesting guests that sit across me in the studio, but I reckon this one might be the first one who's actually heading to the moon. Rover is Australia's first lunar rover, and the latest model is right here in studio with us. There's a great Queensland connection to this story because our moon rover is being designed and built here in Brisbane. It's bringing together some of our best minds in robotics and engineering and advanced manufacturing. And the plan is to send it to the moon's south pole in 2030 aboard a NASA-backed mission, and it'll travel further from Earth than any other Australian spacecraft before it. Now, joining me alongside Rover is a human element, because talking to an inert rover might be a little disinteresting. Is Keegan Buzzer from the Australian Space Agency. Keegan, welcome to the Drive Show.
2: Thanks, Carla. I'm happy to play second fiddle to Rover, to be its mouthpiece.
32: I've got to say, we had quite the crowd surround Rover as you brought it in here, and it's sitting on a table next to you. But I did say before that it reminds me of it's like a love child between my RoboVac, the pool cleaner, and a lawnmower.
2: Yeah, that's a pretty fair description. It kind of is a similar size to those robotic lawnmowers that are getting around.
32: Yeah.
2: That people are seeing kind of like a carry-on suitcase or a microwave on wheels, but it's small but mighty, but it will do amazing things on the surface of the moon.
32: Okay, when we're looking at this right now, how close is this model that you've brought in here today to the one that will land on the moon in 2030?
2: It's incredibly similar, but what we'll do over the next few years is really start to tweak and test the rover. And that's where the good stuff is for Australia. I know there's a lot of excitement about the fact that we're sending the first Aussie rover to the moon. But what we're seeing now through that design and testing is new technologies, new ways of working, new jobs being created here in Australia. I think there's been 36 jobs that have been created now, about 66 people working on this project around the country. And all of that is being applied not just to space, but a whole range of industries. So things like resources, agriculture, health, advanced manufacturing, like you mentioned. And for the Australian Space Agency, the program that Rover sits within, we're seeing $7 pumped back into the Australian economy for every $1 that we're investing.
32: Because that is the question that will be brought up. You know, what are the sort of real world applications that a mission like this will have on us everyday Aussies? Because space has such an integral impact on everyday things, like even the way we pay and, you know, swipe and pay things.
2: Absolutely. And I guess it's twofold. So you can look at it, what's happening now and the incredible work that's happening here on the ground. So we've got 10 universities, about 20 organisations in total that are working on this, looking to design all of the things that Rover will need to be able to operate on the moon. You think about this, Rover will need to be able to operate in the extreme environment of the South Pole of the moon. That means negative 250 degree temperatures through to 160 degrees in the positive. So we're sort of talking the deepest of deep freezes through to the temperature that you would bake something in the oven. I mean, just doing that alone is developing new ways of working, new technologies that have those spin outs, which have benefits for Australia. If you think, what are our biggest kind of industries as a nation? You know, agriculture is huge for us in this country, huge for us certainly in Queensland. You look at resources and the resources industry. So much of what's being spun into Rover and what will spin out will apply to the resources sector. But if you pull it back and then go, once we get to the moon, what do we get? Well, it's going to analyze soil. It will be analyzing the surface of the moon. That'll be part of establishing a sustainable presence on the moon. But understanding the makeup of that soil, I'm going to get a bit nerdy for you here, Carla.
32: I love it.
2: Essentially, the moon is an analog for what Earth was like billions of years ago. So being able to understand the surface of the moon will essentially allow us to start to understand in more detail what the Earth was like billions of years ago. Doing that helps you build out things like your climate models to understand, you know, climate way back. So you can really start to address environmental issues here on Earth. You can develop things like how to respond to drought, you know, how to improve food security, growing crops with less water and things like that. There's a lot that really comes out of this.
32: Oh, you just need to ask Matt Damon in that movie about Mars. with potatoes.
2: Growing the potatoes. Martian. Yes. Oh, very similar.
31: Carla Binyaska.
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32: So it's an exciting prospect to have an Australian-led mission, the first to go to the moon. But surely there have been other countries or other missions that have done a similar thing, or is this not? Will this be the world first?
2: No, it's definitely not the world's first rover to go to the moon, but it's certainly only a handful of countries that have done it, and it's also part of a bigger scheme of things. So if you think about this, it's not being done in isolation. It's part of the Artemis era. So I'm sure a lot of your listeners are familiar with the Apollo era, the Apollo generation, the 60s and 70s, and everything that we did as part of that in terms of going to the moon and all of the great spin-outs that came as a result of that. This is the next generation of that, Artemis, and the next kind of decade or so. We're going to see some huge advancements around the return to the moon. We're going to see efforts to establish a sustainable presence on the moon. And for Australia, it's not just Rover. We've got a lot of capabilities and technologies that are being developed, which are being involved in the Artemis program. So we've got Plants for Space, which is an incredible group of researchers around the country looking how we grow plants in space. Again, applying that back to Earth in terms of understanding how we can grow crops in, you know, more arid environments.
32: Yeah.
2: And as we're going into a dry summer, that's going to be incredibly beneficial.
32: Yeah.
2: We've got Fleet, which is another Australian company, sending some sensors to the moon. They'll be looking at the mineral makeup of the surface of the moon. They're actually using technology out of the mining industry to be able to do that. We've got Advanced Navigation, who are developing essentially a navigation system for the moon, because you don't have GPS up there. So
32: yeah.
2: these are incredible things. It means that Australia is poised to scale right at the moment that the entire world, the global space economy, is set to triple over the next decade. It's a prime time for us to be stepping up.
32: I love it, and I'm excited for the prospect that we will have, you know, sovereign capability in an area which is growing and expanding, where we will have manufacturing, and to have it, to see that it's happening here in Queensland is cool. You mentioned Apollo. This is the Artemis generation. You mentioned Apollo and that space exploration that was huge in the 60s and 70s. Why not send a human with rover then? Why just the rover?
2: Because you need to be able to do both. So the, you know, Artemis will have the return of humans to the moon. You'll be establishing and having crews back on the surface of the moon. But if we're going to be able to establish a sustainable presence on the moon, you can't have people doing everything. So ultimately, it's a combination of humans engaging with also then having things like semi-autonomous rovers like Rover. It's just not practical to be able to send people up. If you think about it, it takes a lot to get things up to space, but then also to bring them home. And that's a really fundamental difference here. So I think that's why you do it. You're going to see a really big shift in the way that we do things. Apollo was about going to the moon to walk. Artemis will be about going to the moon to work.
32: And then it leads me towards the question of, you work alongside an amazing human being in our Australian of the Year, Catherine Bunnell Pegg, who I would love to see go to space. Could she maybe perhaps? I know you've got to, you know, control Rover from the ground. Someone's going to be on their iPhone or whatever on an app controlling him from all the way back here, which is phenomenal. I don't know how you get that with such accuracy, but do you think perhaps maybe one day we'll see Catherine?
2: Go to space? Riding Rover on the moon? I don't think we'll ever see that, Carla.
32: No, but going to space. We would love to see an Australian astronaut flying under our flag in space. I, for one, would love to see that.
2: Look, it's a decision for government, and it's not appropriate for me as a public servant to get ahead of that. But I think the Australian government is actively considering it at the moment. Catherine is exceptional. And I think if you pull it back to Rover and you look at the Rover program, as I mentioned right at the start, you're seeing $7 being returned for every $1 that's invested. So you really start to understand the economic proposition that you're talking about with space.
32: Bring that back to communities here in southeast Queensland. What are you seeing opportunities? Because you've mentioned everything from mining and agriculture, all these things that have this application as a result of Rover. Where are you seeing that opportunity in communities, and where can young people, even older people, get involved?
2: I think the really important thing to understand with space is that it's not, you know, we don't work in the one career forever anymore, right? So if you think about the types of skills and the jobs that are being created through something like the Rover program, they are technical jobs, they're engineering jobs, they're good jobs. They're also the jobs that we need across a whole range of our industries. So if you think about the engineers that are being brought up through this program, we've got graduate engineers that are working on the Rover program, engineers whose first job out of university is working on a moon rover. These are the same people, these are the same skills that will be applied in a whole range of other industries. So if you think about submarines that need to be built, if you think about the Olympic Stadium that will be built in Brisbane, that requires engineers and it requires more people. And we have an absolute dearth of young people in this country who are taking up STEM. I think the figure is about 8% is outrageous. And if we look at women, for example, only 4% of engineers in this country are Australian-born women. We have a huge gap, and this is a really big part of what we need to address as a nation and as an economy if we're going to be able to see all of these industries that underpin our nation be able to thrive.
32: Move forward. All right, we've got 4 years. We're 4 years out from launch. What needs to happen between the rover that's sitting here today with us in the studio and the one that will actually be going to the moon?
2: Yeah, so there'll be more, as I say, tweaking and testing, design and development. I mean, if you look at things, for example, like the wheels, we need to be able to make sure that they can operate on the surface of the moon. The surface of the moon is like an incredibly sticky, sharp, gritty. It's
32: awful. I thought it was like fine dust.
2: It's really fine, but it sticks because it's so fine. Oh, you know, okay. It kind of hooks on. So you need to be able to make sure that it can operate. So, you know, tweaking and testing that. You think about the moon as well. It's not zero gravity. People have that misconception that it's zero gravity up there. It's about 1/6, right? The way that I describe
32: it. Hang on, wait. So will I still bounce around if I go up there?
2: So this is the perfect way to kind of help to understand it. If you if you jump as high as you can right now, I'm not going to do it because I don't want your listeners to, okay. to have an earthquake come down the down the radio. But if you jump as high as you can and then stack that height six times, that's how high you'd be able to jump on the moon. But so that helps you to understand the kind of the weightlessness that you're working with. So for Ruva, that means that you've got to have something that can really get traction on the surface of the moon and not essentially just do doughies because it's lighter than it is on the surface of Earth.
32: But, Keegan, would that not be the most Australian mark that we could make on the surface of the moon? This is fascinating stuff. I love space. You know that I love space. I'm a space nerd. I really appreciate you bringing Ruva in here and sharing this with us because this is exciting stuff, not just for Australia, but also Queensland because it's happening right here in our backyard.
2: Absolutely. Amazing stuff.
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32: Yeah, there have been some fairly harrowing stories in our news bulletins today and some horrific stories, unimaginable tragedies for families in the past 24 hours across southeast Queensland. And with every one of those incidents, people who wear the uniform, police officers, fireys, ambos, are the people, they are the people we call in an emergency situation. They provide hope and comfort and order. And they're faced with some of the worst of humanity and some awful misfortunes and unimaginable loss. And it did get me thinking about the people behind the uniforms. Because we rightly talk about the bravery of our police and our paramedics and our firefighters and our emergency service workers. And we talk about those big moments, those harrowing stories, the emergencies, the dangerous situations that they run towards when most of us would just simply run the other way. But in the past week, I have noticed two much smaller moments that I think say just as much about the people who choose these jobs. Last week I was stuck in a traffic accident, in traffic after an accident that involved a ute. And as I eventually made my way past the accident, I noticed the driver standing on the traffic island in the middle of the road there with his dog, who I presume had been travelling in the back of the ute with him, and the ute was up on a towie. Towie was going to take it away. But with this gentleman and his dog standing there in the middle of the road on this traffic island, there was a female paramedic with them. And the dog had a fresh bandage around its front leg. And the Ambo, the female Ambo, was there giving him a pat and helping him stay calm. And now we did reach out to the Queensland Ambulance Service to see whether it was actually the paramedic who had treated the dog's leg. And we haven't been able to confirm that. But what I could see was that someone was going above and beyond to care for everyone and every animal caught up in that accident, including that four-legged passenger. And then at the end of last week, I saw another little moment of kindness, and this happened right outside my house. A highway patrol car had pulled over a vehicle, and of course, the second that my little boy, Elio, he's 3 and a half, the second he saw those flashing lights, it was it. He went outside, and I made sure that we waited until the police officer had finished doing his job and that the other car had driven away. But not before my little one raced back inside the house, because there was something very important that he said he needed to get. And it was his Transformer police car, Chase. And now this police officer could have easily smiled and waved and driven away. You know, he was doing a job. He had done his job and he didn't owe us anything. But instead he stopped. He asked Elio about his police car. He asked him how he was. He had a little chat with him. They talked about Transformers. And then he drove off. And I hope I don't get him in trouble for this. But as the police officer drove off in his highway patrol car, he even flicked the lights and the sirens on. Just really briefly, very quickly, to say, see you later, mate. Bye-bye. And seeing the reaction on Elio's face was priceless. It absolutely made his morning. So to the paramedic that I saw, and to the highway patrol officer who made my little boy very happy last week, thank you. You probably didn't think you were doing anything particularly special, but someone noticed, and my little boy certainly won't forget it.
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4: It's 5 o'clock. Good morning. I'm Chloe Affleck. Industry groups warn future investment in coal and gas projects has been put at risk by landmark High Court ruling. The court has blocked the expansion of the Mount Pleasant coal mine in the New South Wales Hunter region. State planning authorities must now consider the effect of emissions caused by fossil fuel exported overseas. Queensland is Australia's largest coal producing state, with more than $50 billion of the resource produced in 2025. The ATO is being accused of double standards for a decision to stop accepting credit card payments. ATO representatives yesterday met with business groups angry about the change, which is in force from the end of November. It coincides with a national ban on credit card surcharges. Shadow Treasurer Tim Wilson says the government has rushed the credit card changes.
5: They have got no real feedback from the ATO or adjustment in their process. Surely there's a rational pathway forward where people could accept surcharging as part of the condition of a continued payment option.
4: A bail application is set to be heard in a Sunshine Coast court today for reality TV personality Sam Wood. Amy Drew reports.
6: The former bachelor and fitness entrepreneur has remained in custody since the weekend following his arrest in Noosa on domestic violence offences. The 46-year-old has indicated through his lawyer that he will defend the charges. Amid the accusations, Wood has been stood down by the parent company of his exercise app and nutrition business, 28 by Sam Wood. A number of fitness partners and companies have also cut partnerships with the brand. Amy Drew reporting.
4: A lack of action by police on the day of a violent brawl involving CFMEU members has been questioned during an inquiry into the union. The incident erupted at the Cross River Rail site in Dutton Park in 2024. Commissioner Stuart Wood also questioned the role of Tier 1 builders who hired union delegates involved in the infamous clash. At least one pelican has been taken in for treatment following a major oil spill on the Brisbane River. A cargo ship was refuelling at the port of Brisbane when it spilt almost 7,000 litres of heavy fuel oil into the water last Friday. Environmental authorities say swift action prevented a much larger disaster from occurring. And it's Motorcycle Awareness Month, and police are urging riders to take extra care, stay alert and share the road safely. Motorcycles account for 1 in 20 road vehicles, but represent 1 in 4 lives lost on state roads. Acting Superintendent Gareth Bosley says too many riders ignore the road rules.
0: The problem is at times some motorcyclists treat the roads as unofficial racetracks, and that's just totally inappropriate behaviour. Travelling at high speeds, travelling on the incorrect side of the road, that's for a racetrack. That's not for a public road.
4: In finance, the Dow Jones is down 310 points at 51,211. One Australian dollar is buying 69.7 US cents. Checking sport, Herbie Farnworth has picked up three awards at the Dolphins' 2026 presentation ball, including the club's top honour, the Arthur Beetson Medal. The English international also won Best Back and Player's Player. Raw coach Marco Volcanis has vowed his

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9: Partly cloudy over Brisbane today, reaching a top of 24 degrees in the city, 25 in Ipswich and 23 on the Bayside. Partly cloudy tomorrow with a top of 28. Right now, it's 17 degrees in Kangaroo Point. I'm Chloe Affleck. 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
10: 3 years ago today, Australians woke to the horrifying news coming out of Israel. Hamas militants had crossed the border from Gaza, attacking communities, homes and the Nova Music Festival. Around 1,200 people were killed and 251 people were taken hostage. The attack on October 7, 2023 would trigger a war that has transformed Israel and Gaza, but its repercussions have also been felt here in Australia. Today, Senator Dave Sharma has described October 7 as an organised and systematic massacre of Jews and says Australia must also confront what he believes has been a dangerous rise in anti-Semitism and extremism in the last 3 years since. Senator Dave Sharma joins me now, also the former ambassador to Israel. Thank you so much for joining us.
11: It's great to be with you. Thanks for having me on.
10: Dave, 3 years on, when you think back to October 7, what stays with you most strongly?
11: Look, I visited the sites of those massacres, Kibbutz Beri, where an Australian woman, Galit Carbon, was killed, some of the other small towns there, and the site of the Nova Music Festival. I did that about 9 months after the massacre. And, you know, what still sticks with me is how eerie and moving and violent those sites where you could sort of, you know, there were still places ransacked, rooms burnt, bloodstains on the wall, bullet holes throughout the buildings. You could just see the level of trauma that had been inflicted. And I think what sticks with me is just the sort of cruel and calculating nature of it. I mean, this wasn't a military operation. This was a targeted massacre of people because of their citizenship and faith, their religion, and that's what makes it so chilling.
10: And I think probably until you visit, you know, those communities and the sites like you have, it is one of those things that I think you can't fully comprehend. Is this something that perhaps as Australians we still fully don't understand?
11: I think it's hard. Look, you know, given where we are in Australia, and, you know, relatively speaking, the safety and the security we enjoy here, not that we haven't

0: been touched by tragedy, but it can be hard to comprehend just the level of violence and terror that existed that day.
1: Mm.
0: You know, people locked in safe rooms, people calling for help, no one coming, and Hamas gunmen kind of methodically going room to room, house to house, executing people, burning them, you know, ritualistically killing their children in front of their parents and vice versa. I mean, it was just so barbaric and inhuman. And I think that can be hard to imagine. It wasn't, you know, wasn't a crime committed in the heat of the moment. This is methodical and planned and vicious and cruel.
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1: This is a question that I think has still yet to have been answered by the Royal Commission and many lines of inquiry. This link between what happened on October 7 in 2023 and the rise of anti-Semitism that we've seen here in Australia, where do you believe we started getting the response wrong?
0: I think we started getting the response wrong on October the 9th, 2023. So that's, you know, 2 days after the worst terrorist attack in Israel's history, the biggest loss of Jewish life since the Holocaust, before a war had started, before Israel had attacked Gaza or sought to attack Hamas or recover its hostages. So before any of that had happened, we had a protest here in Sydney, in so-called Opera House protests, where people were celebrating and glorifying what had been done. They're chanting, you know, burning Israeli flags, chanting death to the Jews or gas the Jews, depending on, you know, which audio you listen to. But the point is they were celebrating this. And not only did we allow that to happen in Australia, I think that set the pattern for what happened since, that we allowed the sort of the streets to be taken over by a group that was hell-bent on holding, not only showing no sympathy to Jewish Australians for what had happened in Israel on the 7th of October, but actively seeking to hold them accountable and to punish them for what they saw as the crimes of the state of Israel. And I think, you know, we saw that on the 9th of October, and it got steadily worse since then. Now, you know, did that directly lead to the 14th of December? Well, look, we need to wait for the Royal Commission and the criminal trial. But I would say it created the enabling environment. I mean, there's a reason that ASIO raised the threat level of a terrorist attack in Australia from possible to probable. It was because of that level of anger and vitriol and violence being seen on the streets of Australia. And something that we didn't do enough, I don't think, people in positions of authority, whether it's the courts or the art institutions or universities or vice chancellors or public broadcasters or digital platforms, we didn't do enough to combat that. And as a result, that kind of febrile environment only grew and grew.
1: And fast forward to today, on this day that would be 3 years of October 7, we see protests going on around the country, including here in Brisbane, pro-Palestinian protests that are happening on this day. It is quite remarkable to think that this is happening.
0: It's disgusting, and I think it's inhumane. And I think, like the idea that people are not even allowed to mourn their losses on this particular day, that event needs to be hijacked. It'd be like, you know, turning up to someone's funeral and declaring it a celebration or something. That's what it amounts to. It's in such incredibly poor taste. And it, you know, I don't understand how anyone of any basic humanity or conscience could participate in these sorts of protests on this sort of a day.
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1: There would be some Australians, Dave, who I would say, you know, will strongly condemn the October 7 attacks, but then also point to the enormous humanitarian loss and the Palestinian death toll as well in Gaza since then. How then do you balance? How do you commemorate October 7? Obviously, the day October 7 you commemorate, but how do you reconcile that whilst also recognizing the suffering and the moving on from here?
0: Look, I can understand that, and I'm the loss. I don't discount or diminish or pretend that there hasn't been a terrible loss of Palestinian civilian life as a result of this. But having lived in the region and served in the region, I knew that once this terrorist attack took place and once they took 250 Israelis hostage and murdered 1,200 and conducted themselves with the brutality they did, that there was going to be a military response, and it was going to be a military response that was quite determined to get their civilians back, and that was going to lead to a lot of human casualties because of the way Hamas operates within civilian infrastructure in Gaza. I think there was I think, sadly, Hamas knew this. I mean, they wanted to provoke this sort of conflict. They wanted Israel to be come and get them, if you like, and for Israel to lose a propaganda war, a war in the eye of public opinion about the conduct of that conflict. And that was always part of Hamas's war. It was effectively a political aims, not military aims. So, I can understand people can grapple with that. And I have no problem with people who wish to commemorate the loss of Palestinian life or other innocent life through this conflict. But I think today is a day when large numbers of Israelis were killed, 1,200. I mean, it's the equivalent of about a dozen September the 11th happening in a single day for Israel, given its population versus America. Surely they should be allowed to mourn their losses and their dead on that day. And you want to express your view about Israel's conduct of the war or the terrible loss of Palestinian civilian life, Find another day to do that.
1: My guest right now, I'm speaking with Liberal Senator and former Australian Ambassador to Israel, Dave Sharma.
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1: 3 years on from October 7 of 2023, what needs to change in Australia? We are a nation we are changed forever. And we need to now make Jewish Australians feel safe and ensure that we don't see that kind of hatred and division that we have seen in the past few years to continue on. What needs to change here on in?
0: Well, I think, look, two things need to change. Firstly, we need to be clear that we cannot allow a foreign conflict to be imported into Australia and to allowed to give rise to domestic tensions. And in our history, we've traditionally done that very well. You know, we've got people from different parts of the former Yugoslavia that were at war with each other. We've got Greeks and Turks. You know, we've got North Vietnamese and South Vietnamese. You know, we've got many populations who historically might have had resentments or been at war with one another, but they live harmoniously because we demand they leave those differences at the front steps of Australia, if you like. We failed to do that with this conflict. We allowed a foreign conflict in which Australia was not an active participant. You know, it's not like the Australians were fighting and in combat over there. Mm. A foreign conflict to be imported and to become a point of debate, division, tension, protest in all sorts of ways. And the second thing we need to insist upon is that Jewish Australians, just like any other group of Australians, are entitled to the full set of rights and protections and freedoms as any other Australians. It shouldn't be tolerable for us as a society, an egalitarian society that believes in equality before the law and the rule of law and equal rights. It shouldn't be tolerable, but there is one group of Australians who has to have armed guards at their schools, yeah. That has to be have armed people when they go to worship, that has to, you know, worry about the safety of their aged care facilities, that have their businesses boycotted. That should not be tolerable.
1: It would be remiss of me, Senator, to not mention the Coalition's migration proposal, the Australia First Migration Program. I just wonder whether or not the changes that are within that proposal would seek to put us, you know, to squash out those that might not want to come to Australia with those sorts of things that we've just been speaking about, the same sorts of ideals that we uphold, or, you know, to leave whatever conflict that they've been involved in behind.
0: Well, we have announced changes to make the Australian Values Statement and adherence to and compliance with the Australian Values Statement, which, you know, states some of these things quite clearly, a kind of a binding and enforceable condition for visa holders, so that if you, for people who are here not as citizens but as residents or visa holders, we expect them to uphold not only Australian laws but Australian values as well, and insist upon that amongst all people who choose to make Australia their home. That's certainly what we're doing in terms of, you know, people coming from offshore, but we also need to, I think, make sure that we stress these important civic values for Australian citizens as well, because this isn't just, yes, we've had problems with, you know, foreign hate preachers and people coming to Australia to radicalise a population, but well, let's be honest, we also have some problems with our domestic population here, Australian citizens who have thought it's okay to cross the line and persecute Jewish Australians for what they perceive to be their responsibility for the actions of a foreign state. You know, we need to make clear that that's unacceptable as well.
1: I really appreciate your time, Dave Sharma, talking to us today on this difficult day. Like I said, it does mark 3 years since October 7 terror attacks on Israel. I really appreciate your time.
0: It's great to talk to you. Thanks for having me on.
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13: Morning, everyone. There's been a crash this morning through Eagle Farm, Kingsford Smith Drive eastbound, just around Schneider Road to avoid. We've got a breakdown Logan Motorway westbound at Paradise Road through Larapinta. There's a breakdown on the Gateway northbound around Miles Putting Road through Rochdale, and a car fire Alice Street at Albert Street in the CBD. 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
1: Keen to hear what you think about this idea, because the Gold Coast City Council is considering a proposal to allow nearby restaurants to use local public parks as outdoor dining spaces. Now, councillors have debated this idea during yesterday's council meeting. Mayor Tom Tate voiced strong support for the plan, encouraging council to think outside the box. He highlighted that the Gold Coast does offer 1,200 clean premium parks which could be utilised for restaurant dining. But he clarified that he wouldn't support approving liquor licences for these zones. Public consultation of the proposed changes is expected to be open by the end of the year, but that is somewhat problematic. Because if you have a cafe, say, for example, or a restaurant, and you have footpath space where you could have, I don't know, open-air bistro dining, there are so many stringent council regulations that you've got to adhere to. And there's markers often on the floor as to how far you can have your chairs and your tables and your patrons outside of your premises. So how would they regulate? I mean, is it first in best dress? If I've got a restaurant around the corner, can I just go pitch a marquee, pitch a tent in the park and then just call that my restaurant space? And then what about food safety? Surely that should be of concern, because how are you getting your food across to your patrons who are sitting there waiting at the park? And how are you going to keep the ibis away? Because there are filthy bin chickens everywhere in southeast Queensland. These are all questions I would love to have been a fly on the wall in this council meeting. Was it an extra special council meeting? It was like, did they get an extra day of time in lieu or something to be able to hold this type of meeting? As someone with a hospitality background, this is problematic and makes me angry about the amount of time and money and red tape and bureaucracy that you have to go to when you even want to try and apply for footpath dining, let alone going and putting it out in the park in the middle of nowhere.
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1: 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I'll be back from 3 o'clock this afternoon today. Now, opposition leader Angus Taylor will be joining me in studio. Do you have questions about their Australia First migration policy? 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We'll also chat to Ian Carty from RSL Queensland. We're approaching the 25-year anniversary since our brave soldiers were sent to Afghanistan. We'll have all your regulars, including on this day. Did you know that today is World Octopus Day? Octopuses are celebrated on this day because it's the eighth day of the eighth month of the old Roman calendar. Do you also know that it's octopuses? It's not octopi. I hope that fact gets you through the day. Jason Matthews is coming up next with Logan Mayer, John Raven. You can join me, Carla Bignasca, on 4BC Drive from 3. 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
2: It's 5:30. Good morning. I'm Chloe Affleck. The opposition is calling on the federal government to step in following a landmark High Court ruling. The courts ruled to block the expansion of the Mount Pleasant coal mine in the New South Wales Hunter. It means state authorities must now consider emissions from Australian fossil fuels burned overseas before approving new projects. Federal Nationals MP Michael McCormack has told News 24 the ruling will cripple regional jobs.
3: What is going to be next? Is the High Court or any court of Australia going to shut down our entire mining industry, our entire mining industry that supports hundreds of thousands of jobs, that keeps the lights on, that makes sure that people can live the lifestyle that we enjoy, that indeed pays for a lot of public hospitals and public schools?
2: Brisbane rental prices have stalled despite remaining one of the country's tightest markets. Domain's latest quarterly rent report shows house rents held at a record $700 a week over the September quarter. Unit rents have also remained unchanged since April at a median of $660 a week. Chief residential economist Dr. Nicola Powell says the figures suggest affordability is starting to put a ceiling on increases even as supply remains limited.
4: Really unusual to see Brisbane's vacancy rate still remaining really low at 0.7%, which basically means it's still very much a landlord's market. Even when we look at the overall rental listings available, they've actually marginally declined over the past year, down by 3%.
2: Logan City Council has halved the cost of setting up a new granny flat. Council voted yesterday on reducing the infrastructure charge on a one-bedroom secondary dwelling to $13,500. Mayor John Raven opposed the move, saying it would be exploited by landlords to fit more renters. A bail application is set to be heard in a Sunshine Coast court today for reality TV personality Sam Wood, who's facing domestic violence charges. The 46-year-old, who lives in Victoria, was on holidays in Noosa when an alleged incident took place. New data claims many Australian teachers don't understand how students learn. Centre for Independent Studies research suggests many teachers aren't following best practices. Report author Tricia Jaya says her research demonstrates systemic failure in the education system.
5: Teachers are being asked to deliver evidence-based instruction without being consistently equipped with the professional knowledge needed to do it.
2: And Queensland scientists have created an effective way of treating scabies. A team at QIMR Berghofer have developed a one-dose treatment which kills both scabie mites and their eggs. It says the results in animal trials have been striking. In finance, one Australian dollar is buying 69.7 US cents. Checking sport, Herbie Farnworth has taken out the Arthur Beetson medal as the Dolphins' best player for 2026 at their presentation ball last night. The centre was also named best back and players player in a season that saw him score 15 tries and lead the Dolphins to a preliminary final. Australian rugby league coach Kevin Walters is preparing to confront two of his former State of Origin players. He'll go up against Kalyn Ponga and Dane Gagai, who he coached for Queensland in next Thursday's night World Cup opener against New Zealand. Speaking on Sports Today, Walters backed the change to eligibility rules.
16: A lot of these guys have several options with their heritage and whatnot, so I'm fully supportive of that. And we want our best players playing at the World Cup, so those two have certainly had a great year for Newcastle.
6: Cricket great Elise Perry has called for Australia's women to be given a permanent spot in the summer schedule ahead of a five-month break after next week's T20 fixtures. It's 26 to 6. That's the latest news and sport.
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13: Morning, everyone. Watch the crash this morning through Eagle Farm, Kingsford Smith Drive, eastbound around Schneider Road. There's a new breakdown on the Gateway, northbound Old Cleveland Road through Belmont, a breakdown at the Port of Brisbane Motorway, eastbound at the Gateway Motorway through Murarrie, and a breakdown Logan Motorway, westbound at Paradise Road through Lara at Pinter. 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I'm Liam Renton on 4BC.
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6: Partly cloudy over Brisbane, reaching a top of 24 degrees in the city, 25 in Ipswich and 23 on the Bayside. Partly cloudy tomorrow with a top of 28, possible showers developing on Saturday. Right now, it's 17 degrees in Bracken Ridge. I'm Chloe Affleck. More news at 6 on Brisbane's 4BC.

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1: Hello, everyone. Welcome to Thursday morning, Thursday, October 8th, 2026. Chilly start to the day. What happened to my spring? I was loving going out to the car at 20 degrees, 15.5 degrees in Beenleigh at the moment. It is a chilly, windy start to the day. Hello to our listeners through 4BC and Brizzy, and all of our listeners listening via the 4BC app. Okay, what's making news this morning? We have an official update on the finger, on Powder Finger. Now, according to a Live Nation leak, they're the big organisers, promoters of concerts around the globe, the iconic Aussie rock band is set to reunite for the first time since they disbanded 16 years ago. That was 2010. Remember that concert at River Stage? It's understood the ticketing company is bringing together a major concert to celebrate the reunion. I'm really excited about this. More on this to come. It'd be great just to have another great Aussie rock act touring live. It's just nice to have a band playing songs that I know. You know, I know Olivia Dean. We're all excited about her being in the country at the moment. But, God, this is good. Independent credit agency S&P is sounding the alarm, warning that government spending and the Reserve Bank are pulling the economy in opposite directions. A new report says public spending is actively driving up inflation, making it much harder for RBA Governor Michelle Bullock to bring back price pressures. S&P analysts point out that while the central bank is trying to curb demand, heavy government expenditure is keeping it stubbornly high as they throw away tens of billions of dollars in extra tax revenue. We've been saying this for ages. Queensland's spending is particularly out of control, thanks to ballooning government spending and plummeting coal royalties, which have left state finances looking grim. Following Queensland's first credit cut in 17 years last month, analysts predict further spending hikes and Olympic costs will make it harder to get debt under control. It's actually quite frightening when you consider that the money we're going to spend on the Olympics hasn't even been counted for yet. Queensland's massive coal industry is on high alert this morning after a landmark High Court ruling sent shockwaves through the resources sector. It's one of the most ridiculous decisions I've seen or heard in my life. The top court knocked back a mine expansion down in New South Wales because planners didn't account for the environmental impact of burning the coal overseas. This is not a joke. This is not April 1st. This is actually something that was ruled on yesterday. Local mining bosses fear this decision opens the floodgates for climate activists to drag Queensland projects through expensive court battles next. And with our state's coal sector pulling in $50 billion, there are plenty of nervous folks across regional Queensland watching this very closely. Maritime and environmental authorities have delivered a positive update on the oil spill that leaked into the Brisbane River over the weekend. They say early intervention prevented further spread, minimising its impacts on the waterway and local wildlife. A pelican taken into care on Tuesday is being treated for oil contamination. The Safrana Seville cargo ship had stopped at the port of Brisbane to refuel early Friday morning when almost 7,000 litres leaked into the water. Former Deputy Premier Jackie Trad has been dragged into the CFMEU inquiry, with union bosses revealing she made a very unusual intervention back in 2019. The inquiry heard Trad tried to force a joint union deal on the Cross River Rail project. That's still going, by the way. To get the CFMEU involved, even though another union already had coverage for civil work. When I say it's still going, I mean the building of the Cross River Rail. That's what I mean by that. Even Commissioner Stuart Wood was left scratching his head, questioning why on earth a top state politician was sticking her nose into union business in the first place. Hey, in sport, Dolphins Awards were last night. The Redcliffe Dolphins held their awards night. English international Herbie Farnworth was the star of the show at the 2026 presentation ball, taking home three awards, including the club's top honour. Farnworth claimed the prestigious Arthur Beetson Medal, along with Best Back and the Jesse Bromwich Award as Player's Player, capping off a massive year where he scored 15 tries and helped propel the Dolphins into the NRL finals. The squad swapped their footy jerseys for matching light blue club blazers to celebrate their history-making season. I've seen some photos of the players and their partners which pop up, you know, in the papers this morning. They look dashing. Other big winners on the night included Max Plath. What a gun he is. Who took out best forward, while co-captain Isaiah Katoa was named most consistent, and Selwyn Cobbo claimed the fan-voted MVP. And the hunt for a new Brisbane Lions coach has taken a massive turn, with footy manager Danny Daly officially pulling out of the race. Daly was the hot favourite to replace three-peat premiership legend Chris Fagan, but he's decided to take a promotion to general manager of footy instead. That leaves senior assistant Cameron Bruce as the new front-runner for the top job, which is a massive gig considering the boys are chasing a record-equalling fourth straight flag next year. Looks like they want to make the appointment from within, doesn't it? Funnily enough, Daly will now be on the panel picking the new coach. Okay, he's been elevated. So there you have it. That's what's making news this morning. Weather for today, top of 24, cloudy, slight chance of a shower later today and light winds. 12.9 degrees in Browns Plains this morning. All right, we need a brekkie banger to fire up Brisbane this morning. Yesterday we played Powderfinger. I'm feeling like something a bit older today. Like, just, it's got to have momentum. It's got to get us fired up for this Thursday. What are you packing? What do you got on your mind? What song do you want us to play before 6? 133-882 is our open line. Thanks to Watch Smoke Alarms. 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Everyone's asking, what's going on with Powderfinger? We've got all the latest details next, right here on 4BC Breakfast.
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2: Morning, everyone. Crash this morning in Goodna on the Ipswich Motorway westbound around Smiths Road to avoid. Watch the crash on Kingsford Smith Drive eastbound at Schneider Road through Eagle Farm. We've got a breakdown on the Gateway northbound on Cleveland Road through Belmont. And there's a broken down car at the Port of Brisbane Motorway through Murarrie. 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
1: Welcome to Thursday, 14 to 6. Our energy consumption over the last 24 hours. This is a live update, by the way. 13% wind. Jeez, it was windy yesterday, wasn't it? It was blowing a gale. This cold weather, come on, let's get on with it. What is it? It's the 8th of October. We deserve warm weather. This is ridiculous. 3% gas, 4% battery, 77% Queensland's beautiful black coal. That's what's driving our electricity grid this morning as you wake up at 13 to 6. Just on the text, breakfast banger suggestions. Got yours, Roz. I like that. Lenny suggests Ballroom Blitz by the Sweet. We'll put that on the list. You know, we put them all into a hat and pull one out. You know that? Fiona, great. Thanks for your text, Fiona. Sweet Caroline, Neil Diamond. Yes, I want a ban from sporting fixtures, but not 4BC. Is that a fair call? Love Matt's text this morning. He says, good morning, Jason. If you want to have a laugh, listen to Chris Bowen trying to explain how important that drink up in Fiji was at our expense, of course. Yeah, but you know what? We all do that when we come back from a junket. Oh, that was really important. It was important for the business. We learned a lot, blah, blah, blah, blah, blah. I saw it described, I think it's in the Australian newspaper today, as a very expensive pool party. That's basically what it was. Queensland Police have had a busy couple of weeks on our roads over the school holidays, handing out a staggering, wait for it, 13,400 traffic fines. More than half of those tickets were for speeding, and officers also caught over 1,000 people driving under the influence of drugs or alcohol. When are people going to learn? Honestly, how many more road deaths? If you get behind the wheel on drugs or on booze, you're just an idiot. There's no other way to describe it. One of the worst examples, a 19-year-old was clocked doing 179 k's an hour in an 80 zone on the Mount Lindesay Highway, 100 k's over the limit. I hope this young bloke loses his license straight away on the spot. Impound his car as well, honestly. Police are keeping up their patrols across the state for the start of the term. So remember, you can expect to see them anywhere, anytime. For God's sake, don't speed, don't drink, don't drug drive. I did mention it off the top of the show. Powderfinger, you might have spotted those mysterious billboards popping up around Brisbane yesterday, the last couple of days. James Street here, and there's also been billboards in Sydney and Melbourne talking about a possible Powderfinger reunion, Brisbane's own Powderfinger. Well, we have an exciting update for you this morning because global entertainment giant Live Nation has been revealed as the force behind the cryptic campaign. Music industry insiders are now whispering that a massive concert is definitely in the works, which would be the band's first major gig since they called it quits 16 years ago. I do remember that during COVID, they got together and they did a live performance of a couple of songs on YouTube during COVID. It was unbelievable. Anyway, I like what Peter Ford, our entertainment reporter, said yesterday. If they do a performance and it's starting to look like it, the first gig should be in Brisbane. In fact, let's do the first and last in Brisbane. Let's fill out Suncorp Stadium at least two times over. The boys themselves are still playing pretty tight-lipped about the whole thing, but we expected an official announcement to drop by the end of the week. We'll keep a close eye on it, of course, and let you know anything that officially comes out. The other thing, too, is one of the band members liked to post, I think it was from Live Nation, overnight. So it's a bit of an indicator. Powderfinger, it looks like they are back. 10 to 6. We'll get into our breakfast banger next here at 4BC. Welcome to Thursday.
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2: Morning everyone. Multi-vehicle crash this morning through Goodner on the Ipswich Motorway westbound at Mansmiths Road. We've got a breakdown on the M1 southbound at the Logan Motorway merge through Logan Home. A breakdown Logan Motorway eastbound at Kingston Road through Kingston. And a breakdown on the Gateway northbound on Cleveland Road through Belmont. Just finished cramming road trip essentials into the bag. Nice. Bag lifting muscle ache, that's one for Panadol Extra. 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With traffic every 10 minutes, I'm Liam Renton on 4BC.
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1: Rightio, 7-6-133-882 is our open line. We're after a breakfast banger this morning, which will help, but you know, get Brisbane fired up for a Thursday. Roz is out in Warwick. Good morning, Roz.
15: Good morning, Jason. How are you?
1: Good, thank you. Good. I hope you're well as well. Temperature update for Warwick. How is it this morning? Bit chilly in Brizzy.
15: Bit chilly at 12 degrees and a very cold wind.
1: Are you swimming today?
15: Yes, in about 10 minutes' time.
1: All righty. We need to fire up. What song are you going to pick today for us?
15: That's Freedom, please.
1: Farnsy. I could do that for you, Roz. Yes. Enjoy your swim and enjoy your day.
15: Thank you.
1: Here it is. See you, Roz. Breakfast banger for today. 6 to 6, 4BC Breakfast. Welcome to Thursday.

0: Now that's a banger. Farnsie on 4BC Breakfast. That's for Roz and Warwick, who's about to jump in the water. What's she say? 12 degrees in Warwick this morning. It is a chilly start around Brizzy too. The winds, and it's cold. Can we please have spring back? 16.6 degrees in Redcliffe at the moment. We are on our way to a top of 24 degrees today. Cloudy, slight chance of a shower later today. And those light winds. Queensland's massive coal industry is on high alert this morning after a landmark High Court ruling sent shockwaves through the resources sector. A top court knocked back a mine expansion down in New South Wales because, wait for it, planners didn't account for the environmental impact of burning coal overseas. It's ridiculous. Absolutely ridiculous. We'll have more details in the news on this morning as well. And what impacts does this have on Queensland? We don't know yet, but oh my God, it's ridiculous. It's coming up to the news. Chloe Affleck's got all the latest coming up for you in just a moment. And you want to speak about ridiculous? What about this? A workplace is offering pet bereavement leave. So does this mean if your goldfish carks it, and you could probably go through about two or three goldfish in a year, you get a couple of days off a year? I don't understand it. We'll get to that after the news at 6 right here on 4BC Breakfast. Welcome to Thursday.
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2: It's 6 o'clock. Good morning. I'm Chloe Affleck. Industry groups believe a landmark High Court ruling could stall future investment in coal and gas projects. The court has overturned the approval of a coal mine in the New South Wales Hunter region. The ruling means state planning authorities must now consider the effect of emissions caused by fossil fuels exported overseas and could have a crippling impact on Queensland, which is Australia's largest coal-producing state. The government is urging the tax office to keep working with small businesses over the ban on credit cards for tax payments. The ATO has met with business groups about the changes due to take effect at the end of November, but is standing firm on introducing the change. Government Minister Claire O'Neill has told Today a solution needs to be found.
3: Cash flow is the biggest thing that's often of concern for small business, and using credit cards to pay tax bill is a way that a lot of people are just managing that issue. So we really want the ATO to go back and talk to business about what they've decided to do here.
2: A former deputy premier attempted to broker a union deal to get the CFMEU onto the Cross River Rail project, an inquiry has heard. The Australian Workers Union says Jackie Trad attempted several times in 2019 to add the CFMEU into a joint enterprise agreement, despite the AWU already having coverage for civil works. A man accused of committing a murder in Logan is due to reappear in court today. A 65-year-old man was found deceased inside a Woodridge unit on Tuesday, with police later arresting a 32-year-old man. His matter was mentioned in Beenleigh Magistrates Court yesterday, with the accused remanded in custody. Queensland farmers are being told to prepare for challenging summer weather, with El Nino conditions increasing the risk of storms and bushfires. Having a plan in place to protect critical infrastructure and quickly moving livestock to safety with access to food and water are some key measures. Department of Primary Industries Recovery and Resilience Officer Craig Turner says being organised helps farmers and anglers get back on their feet faster after a disaster.
4: No one can ever prepare for the absolute catastrophe, but any planning, any mitigation work that you undertake will lessen the impact of just about any event that comes your way.
2: Penfolds owner Treasury Wine Estates has axed 170 jobs as part of an operational restructure. The company recorded a statutory loss of more than $1 billion in August. And Live Nation has been revealed as the company behind billboards pointing towards a Powderfinger reunion. News Corp reports the entertainment giant's campaign is linked to an impending reunion for the Brisbane band, which will involve a concert. To finance, the Dow Jones is up 255 points at 51,522. One Australian dollar is buying 69.8 US cents. Checking sport, Brisbane Lions assistant coach Cameron Bruce is the front runner to take over from Chris Fagan after his three-peat heroics. A five-man selection panel has been assembled to make the decision, including Lions manager Danny Daly, who pulled out of contention for the top job. Raw recruit Tyrese Francois admits he's been impressed by his teammates since touching down in the River City. The 26-year-old midfielder joined Brisbane on a multi-year deal following an injured hamstring stint with Premier League club Fulham. Francois says the standards are high.
5: It's taken me by surprise, to be honest with you. There's a lot of quality. The mentality of the group is really good, like top I've seen. It's a really close-knit group as well. So yeah, we're all just ready to get going.
2: Nick Maddison is in line for a shock Australian test recall nearly a decade after his debut, and the Premier League's reigning champions, Arsenal, have locked in coaching legend Mikel Arteta until 2030. It's 6:04.
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3: Good morning. There's a breakdown on the M1 southbound just around the Logan Motorway merge coming down through Logan Home. There's 1-2 on the Logan Motorway eastbound through Kingston. A crash on the Ipswich Motorway westbound at Smith Road through Goodner. Some slow going at the moment on the Bruce Highway from Boundary Road to the Pine Rivers Bridge. And a crash on Kingston Smith Drive eastbound after Schneider Road through Eagle Farm. Need extra cash this holiday season? 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With traffic every 10 minutes, it's Dave Andrews on 4BC.
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8: Partly cloudy over Brisbane, reaching a top of 24 degrees in the city, 25 in Ipswich and 23 on the Bayside. Partly cloudy tomorrow with a top of 28, possible showers developing on Saturday. Right now, it's 17 degrees in Sunnybank. I'm Chloe Affleck. More news at 6:30 on Brisbane's 4BC.
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9: Welcome back to the program. It is 6:07 Thursday morning. 133-882 is our open line. You want to have your say on anything this morning? I think I'm going to talk about a couple of things in just a sec that might fire you up a bit. We had finance this morning with Eva Lucas. We're going to do it a little bit earlier this morning. I just want to get his views on Queensland's spending. Not a glowing report from S&P yesterday, so we'll talk to Evan Lucas about that real soon. And our brand new favourite topic is, what's Albo up to? We'll be coming up before 6:30 this morning as well. As I said, 133-882, if you want to have your say on anything this morning, you can do so. I've got some numbers, though, for you on what public servants are earning today in Queensland. Now, I'll tread lightly. I don't want to upset you so early. But here we go. Some of these numbers are absolutely eye-watering. Let's start with Queensland's Health Director General. He's earning more than $900,000. The one that blows me away is the Under-Treasurer, who works at the Treasury. So not the Treasurer, the Vice-Captain, basically. $810,000 a year salary. Brisbane 2032 Chief Executive Cindy Hook, more than $1 million. We haven't built anything yet. We've got a logo, I guess. Now, I don't begrudge anyone who earns decent coin for doing a tough job, right? And I'm sure you don't as well. But when you're earning more than the Premier, who probably has the toughest job turning this state around, he's on a measly 460 grand. Like, I mean, why would you get out of bed, David Crisafulli, for 460? But we've got bureaucrats and public servants earning twice, if not more, than the Premier. You've got to ask some questions. And you've got to remember, these aren't private companies. This is our taxpayer dollars, right? So forget the titles and the impressive CVs. For salaries like these, the question should be very simple this morning. Again, good on you. If you're earning a decent crust, good on you. But are Queenslanders taxpayers getting $1 million worth of performance? Are we getting our money's worth? That's the question this morning. 133-882, what are your thoughts? I want to get your thoughts on this one as well this morning, and I reckon I might disagree with a few of you, but losing a furry best friend is absolutely devastating. No doubt. Look, if Lulu goes,

0: be just like, play on. That's my dog. We don't like each other. But if McCat Covey goes, then I'll be devastated. But now, one Australian workplace is stepping up to support their staff through the heartbreak. Employees at the RSPCA Pet Insurance will now receive 2 days of bereavement leave following the death of a beloved dog or cat. What about if my fish dies? What about my pet rat? Like, come on, you can't discriminate because I own a guinea pig. Do I have to have a dog or a cat that carks it to get a couple of days off? I mean, you can use this for a long weekend. It backs up research from Flinders University, which found the loss of a pet can sometimes be even more painful than losing a human family member. BS. Wait, I lose my goldfish? That's worse than losing a parent? Or an auntie? Perhaps a dodgy uncle, but no, this is a load of rubbish. Apparently, you can completely derail your ability to concentrate at work. Yeah, salty, my fish died this morning. It raises a really interesting point about how we handle grief. So should all employers start recognising pet bereavement in the same way they do for other personal losses? So if your cat dies, which is sad, I get it. Do you get the same time off if you lose a close family member? And where do you stop? Do you get a day off to take your dog to the vet? Where does this stop? Have you taken time off after losing a pet? Am I completely wrong on this? Am I just being a you-know-what? I could be completely wrong, but I'm sorry. We're saying here, the RSPCA is saying loss of a pet is as important or more important than losing a family member. Let me know. 133-882 is our open line. Thanks to Watch Smoke Alarms. Let's go to David in Cleveland. Good morning, David.
1: Morning, Jase. Yeah, it's true with the Queensland teachers. In their award, they're allowed 3 days off per annum for the loss of a pet, but it doesn't define what the pet is. So, yeah, you're right. It could be a goldfish, but it's per annum too, so you can use it this year and then next year.
0: Can you build – please tell me you can't build them up so when, you know, let's say Lulu carks it, I could bank up, you know, let's say she carks it in 7 years. Can I get 3 weeks off work?
1: Well, maybe you need to ask the Assistant Director General of Education Queensland, who I think is on about $690,000 a year, right, if that's going to happen.
0: I like the way you're combining two things we've just talked about together there, David. I appreciate your call. Have a good day, mate. Paul's in Kalanga. Good morning, Paul.
2: Hey, mate, how you doing?
0: I like what you're saying here. This is great, Paul.
2: I just wanted to ask a question. If you've got a pet rat, yeah, and you can get a day off if it's a dog or a cat, what happens if the pet rat identifies as a dog?
0: Well, you get 2 days off. And if you,
2: mate, because you can't discriminate against that, and I it may well think that it's a dog, and you gotta support that, remember?
0: Absolutely, Paul. Thank you for your call. I think the excuse that I need a day off work because my grandmother died, I think that's gone. It's my dog died. You can replace grandmother with dog. Do you support this in Australian workplaces? Oh, I'm not for it. I just think it's bludging. 133-882 is our open line here on 4BC Breakfast, 13 past 6. Well, we've got to find out what's happening with our debts. And in Queensland, it's not great. An early edition of Finance with Evan Lucas coming up. Is Queensland in the red? And they're saying it's only going to get worse. Evan Lucas will run through it with us next here on 4BC Breakfast.
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4: A breakdown on the M1 southbound around the Logan Motorway merge through Logan Home. There's one on the Logan Motorway eastbound at Kingston Road heading through Kingston. Delays on Dawson Parade starting to build southbound around Sanford Road in Capera. Southern Crossway, a busy run south through Eagle Farm. Delays on Bodas Road coming through Callumvale and the Bruce Highway from Boundary Road down towards the Pine Rivers Bridge. Then there's the next trail hybrid Power two-wheel drivers here, starting from $45,990. 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
0: Welcome back. It's 16 past 6, top today of 24 degrees. A chilly start this morning. Cloudy, slight chance of a shower later today. Light winds, 16.8 degrees in Strathpine. Just a clarification. No, pet leave is not part of the Queensland Teachers Public Service Award. So I'm not too sure where that came from, Dave. But I can tell you, Scottish brewer Brewdog, and they've got a couple of places here in Brizzy, announced a rather unusual new employee perk a few years ago. 1 week's paid leave for all workers who adopt a puppy or rescue dog, and the leave was known as paternity leave. I'm working in the wrong joints. I mean, you know it's a rort when you're missing out on it, right? And Ross says, I'll have my dog back and trade them for some of my family members. That's for sure. Good point, Ross. Good point. 133-882 is our open line. Thanks to Watch Smoke Alarms.
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0: Time to talk finance with economic futurist Evan Lucas, host of the podcast Exchanges with Evan Lucas. Global ratings agency S&P has delivered a damning assessment of Queensland's bottom line, warning our financial outlook has sharply deteriorated under Premier David Crisafulli. Analysts say ballooning spending and plummeting coal royalties leave the state walking a tightrope to get debt under control before interest repayments soar. Now, with spending growing at 7% a year and massive Olympic Stadium bills looming, it's a difficult mess to get cleaned up soon. Time for finance with economic futurist Evan Lucas. Evan, this is a dire warning from the S&P.
14: It is. This is not their first warning of this description in the last 5 years, to be honest. They seem to be pretty good at giving out the doom and gloom in terms of what it is. It is around the fact that if you look at what's causing most of it, is that it is around making the tough decisions around disrupting public services. So there's clearly a hangover from the Campbell-Newman LNP government where they cut 14,000 jobs. That left to a single LNP government in Queensland. So that probably is part of it. Then you've also already alluded to it. The Olympics are the other part of the discussion here about where it's going. I mean, you can't underestimate how much spending is going to go into the Olympics. We know the Olympics always, unfortunately, runs over budget. Doesn't matter which country or city or sure, wherever it's been held, it's always there. But It's again, government has to make tough decisions, and the Crisafulli government, like pretty much every other government in the country, hasn't made it yet. And I'll give them the benefit of the doubt. I'll say yet.
0: Well, they're still running the Labor budget. He's taken on board the Labor budget, and he's running with that at the moment. So I'm assuming that would be very hard to make cuts if you're running the previous government's budget.
14: Correct. So that's what I mean. Like, they haven't made the hard decisions. I mean, that's part of the issue that led to the, you know, basically the end of what we said with the Palaszczuk government, which was that they weren't making the hard decisions. Everything was made pretty easy for them. They were continuing to expand the budget, which makes things look great until it's not. And that's not just a Queensland thing. I want to point that out quite clearly. If you look at this report from the S&P, it's pretty damning on most state governments. And I think that's also what you and I have spoken about before. The biggest issue for state governments is they need to be seen as doing something, but they have minimal ways of raising revenue. So the other thing that's changing in Queensland is habits of things like gas and coal. You've alluded to the coal royalties and where that goes. Gladstone LNG is not returning as much as it was originally forecasted to do in the 2000s and the 2010s. So there's other things that therefore need to be questioned. And that's also the hard decision to make, is not just about cutting spending and bringing in and reining in that 7% budget issue, but also the flip side about how do you raise revenue in a scenario where there is minimal ways for state governments to really do that.
0: Yeah, no, good point. And stamp duty's falling off as well.
14: Okay, just before we go on to this, that one is my biggest pet peeve. And the reason I say it's my biggest pet peeve, stamp duty is a horrible, horrible tax.
0: Yeah.
14: Not surprised it's falling, because obviously we're not doing transactions, but the government of the state levels are beholden to it by between 45 and 54%, depending which state you are, which means that they're also beholden to the property cycle, right? So how can you budget when a taxation mechanism, which is a transactional tax, is so beholden to economic changes and values? That's what also worries me, is that, yep, you're dead right, stamp duty's falling, but it's the number one way that state government raise revenue.
0: And Evan, it's only going to get worse before it gets better, because we've got all of this infrastructure, not just stadiums, but we're going to spend about $10 billion to get us ready for the Olympics. So I can't see it getting better.
14: Not in the near term. So I think, I know, you know, the Olympics always goes over budget, but the long-term economic value is clear. Sydney's a great example.
0: Yeah,
14: Sydney's a great example. You look at East London and what happened to East London in the 2012 Olympics, the long-term benefit is there. So the fact that the state governments are building high-level infrastructure, so obviously increased roads, rail transport, better stadiums, better area around it. It increases the supply of housing once the stadiums are built and once the villages are transferred into medium density. But in the short term, it will increase the issue, because again, you're going to have a scenario where they're going to have to borrow, they're going to have to, you know, build the things no matter what. It has to be done by 2032. So the costs of it will go over, because the demand is there no matter what. The supply is hard to obviously budget for. So that's the catch, unfortunately. Yeah, by 2032 is one thing. Post 2032 will be the one to watch.
0: All right, how are our markets shaping up today?
14: Yeah, not great. So US had a bit of a bumpy night, and we're pointing down 0.7%.
0: Right, yeah. Evan Lucas, thanks for your time again this morning. Economic futurist Evan Lucas joins us every morning here on 4BC. 23 past 6. Let's find out what our fearless leader has been up to in our new segment called What's Albo Up To? We'll get to that next here on 4BC Breakfast.
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4: There's a crash on the Bruce Highway southbound just before the Pine Rivers Bridge at Murrumba Downs. A crash on the M1 northbound before Logan Lee Road through Slacks Creek. A crash too on Paradise Road around Meakin Road in Slacks Creek. Breakdown on the M1 southbound around the Logan Motorway merge at Logan Home. And delays on the Bruce Highway from Boundary Road all the way to the Pine Rivers Bridge. 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
0: 26 past 6, top today, 24, cloudy. Slight chance of a shower later today. Light wind, 17.7 degrees in Ipswich. Bit of a chilly one this morning. 133-882. Anne in Carindale's on the line. Good morning, Anne.
23: Morning, Jason. State government could help their bottom line by returning the public transport fares to normal and abolish the 50-cent fares.
0: And how do you do that, though?
23: State government. Well, look, it is a hard one, but it benefits a small number of Queenslanders, but paid for or burdened by all Queenslanders.
0: What about, okay, what about this is an idea. We keep 50-cent fares or dollar fares maybe for pensioners. And everyone else pays full tote.
23: Look, I don't have a problem with that, and I don't imagine the pensioners are the ones that are trying to fare evade. And I think if they're off peak, that's a good thing.
0: Okay, good idea. Thanks, Anne. 133-882. How do we get this state debt under control?
24: I have changed our position, reducing power prices by $275.
25: I don't have a card. I never got anything. I don't use the facilities. I don't do anything whatsoever for
26: OpenAI. I have been very open.
27: You are being so disrespectful. Did they count Fiji? Did they count Australia?
28: I stepped off the stage. I didn't fall over on my backside. I stumbled.
29: What's Albo up to?
0: Oh, yeah, here at 4BC Breakfast, we like to keep an eye on our illustrious Prime Minister and Anthony Albanese. Well, he never disappoints, does he? Yesterday, the PM posted a video on social media championing Labor's housing reform, saying they are helping young Aussies.
30: In the debate about Australia's housing policy, no one has argued that Australia's housing market was fair. I wasn't going to defend a broken system. For too long, prices were rising quicker then you could save a deposit. So we introduced 5% deposits, and investors were getting an unfair advantage over first home buyers. So we changed those tax breaks, because when Australians aren't getting a fair go, we'll always do something about it.
0: I love his updates. They're so good. Oh, again, tone deaf, the housing industry is plummeting. So you got the Prime Minister saying, I wasn't going to defend a broken system. So you know what I did, folks? I broke it more. That's what I've done. We've destroyed housing values. And those who did jump on that 5% deposit scheme, we are, congratulations, you now owe the bank more than what your house or flat or townhouse is worth. It's incredible, isn't it? 1-3-8-82, Joe's in Townsville. Good morning, Joe.
1: Morning, Jason. How are you?
0: Yeah, good, mate. Very quickly, the shirt the PM had on, you didn't like it?
1: Yeah, I got a really important question to ask you. Are you going to rush out and buy one of those trendy shirts after work today?
0: Yeah, I'll try. Yeah, it looked terrible. Thanks, Joe. That blue Hawaiian shirt, the one you wear to your Christmas parties. 1-3-8-82, it's news time. Chloe's got all the latest for you on 4BC.
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3: It's 6:30. Good morning. I'm Chloe Affleck. Queensland's coal industry could face devastating consequences following a landmark High Court ruling. The court has blocked the expansion of the Mount Pleasant coal mine in the New South Wales Hunter. State planning authorities must now consider the effect of emissions caused by fossil fuels exported overseas. More than $50 billion of the resource was produced in the Sunshine State in 2025. A woman has been rushed to hospital following a motorcycle crash on the Gold Coast. The incident occurred just before midnight in Wurrungeri, causing the female in her 20s to sustain serious head injuries. She was transported in a potentially life-threatening condition. Former Bachelor contestant and fitness entrepreneur Sam Wood is set to apply for bail today after he was arrested last weekend on the Sunshine Coast following an alleged domestic violence incident. The 46-year-old has indicated through his lawyer that he will defend the charges. Overseas, a lawyer for US death row inmate Krista Pike says she's confused and angry after her failed execution. A judge has ordered the state of Tennessee to preserve all evidence after the 50-year-old survived two doses of a lethal drug. Randy Spivey says the outcome of the execution was predictable.
6: What happened to Krista is exactly what the state was warned would happen. And there are so many questions that need to be answered, not by Krista, but by the state of Tennessee.
3: Hundreds of staff from three Queensland universities will protest in Queen's Gardens in the CBD today, fighting for better pay and job security. UQ, QUT and Griffith employees have been locked in failed bargaining negotiations for many months. National Tertiary Education Industrial Union Queensland Secretary Michael McNally says members feel they have no option left but to walk off the job, despite exams being just around the corner.
7: These institutions belong to the Queensland community. They're made up of the staff and the students that work there. They're not owned by the vice-chancellors. They're taking their protest into the city, first of all, to let the public know that these issues are happening at universities, but also to demonstrate their solidarity with each other.
3: The rally starts at 1 o'clock, and the rebuild of Toombul Shopping Centre could see six buildings surrounding a main shopping centre. Plans have been lodged with Brisbane City Council, including a request for hardware, trade supplies and garden centre stores on site. Developers are also seeking flexibility to build hotels, bars, apartments, aged care, retirement living and student accommodation. To finance, one Australian dollar is buying 69.6 US cents. Checking sport, Herbie Farnworth has been named the Dolphins' best player for 2026 and also took out best back and player's player in the process. Max Plath claimed best forward at the Dolphins' presentation ball, while co-captain Isaiah Katoa was named most consistent. The pinnacle of motorsport will roar to life once again today for day one of practice at the Bathurst 1000. Brody Kostecki is chasing a record fourth straight pole position at Mount Panorama, but will have to sit without his regular race engineer, George Commons. Kostecki says while it's tough not to have the normal voice in his ears, he and the team are still full of confidence.
8: This will be the first time I've gone on the racetrack and he's not going to be there. So it'll be pretty tough for us, but he's done all the legwork heading into the weekend, and every time he's given me a race car around here, it's been one of the best. So.
3: Injured all-rounder Cameron Green could play as batsman only in the second and third tests after being sidelined with a stomach injury. And Ukraine's Elena Svitolina is through to the women's quarterfinal at the China Open after beating American Anne Lee in straight sets. It's 26-7. That's the latest news and sport.
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12: There's a crash on the Bruce Highway southbound just before the Plain Rivers Bridge at Moorumba Downs. The Bruce Highway itself is pretty slow back to about Deception Bay Road. A crash on the M1 northbound before Logan Lee Road through Slacks Creek. 1-2 on Paradise Road around Meakin Road. A breakdown on the Gateway Extension northbound around Illawina Street through Stretton and starting to build on the Centenary Highway from Darra to Jindalee. 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It's Dave Andrews with traffic every 10 minutes on 4BC.
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17: Partly cloudy over Brisbane, reaching a top of 24 degrees in the city, 25 in Ipswich and 23 on the Bayside. Partly cloudy tomorrow with a top of 28. Possible showers developing on Saturday, 31. Right now, it's 17 degrees in Shorncliffe. I'm Chloe Affleck. More news at 7 on your newsleader. 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
0: 23 to 7, 133-882. If you want to have your say on anything this morning, thanks to Watch Smoke Alarms. Have you heard about that lady who's on death row in the US? Krista Pike is her name. She survived her execution, not once, twice. Now, she's woken up. She's talking. What happens next? I'm going to cross the US before 7 o'clock this morning and talk to a reporter who was actually in the room for the execution. We'll get to that shortly here on 4BC Breakfast. If you've been renting in Brisbane over the last few years, you've probably felt like you've caught in a never-ending cycle of price hikes and brutal competition, having to move places all the time. But according to Domain's latest quarterly rent report released this morning, something significant has just shifted in the market, despite Brisbane's vacancy rate still sitting at an incredibly tight 0.7%. Rent prices have officially stalled. For the first time in a long time, the old rule of low supply automatically drives up prices seems to have been broken. So are landlords finally showing mercy, or have Brisbane tenants simply run out of money? Joining us to break down the numbers is Domain's chief residential economist, is Dr. Nicola Powell. Nicola, good morning.
18: Very good morning.
0: Let's look at the numbers. Brisbane house rents are holding at $700 a week and units at $660. How surprising is it to see rent growth stall when there are still not many rentals on the market?
18: Look, it is very surprising. You know, as you rightly said, there, you know, normally when you've got a very low vacancy rate, it does drive stronger rates of rent growth. But there seems to be this disconnect. And it's not just happening in Brisbane. It's happening in our other major capital cities as well. And the vacancy rate is still very low. This is still technically a landlord's market. It's 0.7%. So you've got a sub 1% vacancy rate still. And when you have a look at the availability, so the number of advertised rentals, this is where it gets even more perplexing. It actually declined. So it declined minor, but it was a 3% less rental listings now compared to this time last year. But we've got a flat line of rent. But they're holding at record highs, and I think this is the thing we can't forget is rents are still at records.
0: So, yeah, I don't get it. It just doesn't make sense. So the demand is there for rentals, and it seems landlords are saying we're not putting up the rent anymore. Is it because we've maxed out on what people can actually afford to pay?
18: I think that is an element of it. I think tenants are becoming increasingly unable to absorb further rental increases, and I think it's becoming harder for landlords to push through aggressive increases in rents. We had seen some stronger rental growth earlier in this year, but it hasn't happened over September. September quarter also is seasonally a weaker time. It's going to be interesting to see what happens in the busy changeover period, which we're about to embark on, right? That unravels towards the end of the year and into the new year. But I think affordability pressures are absolutely paramount for tenants. And people shift, right? If you can't afford, if you haven't got something that meets your budget, you have to make quite drastic choices. And that may be smaller property, different location, moving back in with family or getting a housemate.
0: Well, that's what I was about to say. We're seeing an increase in house sharing, which, I mean, that's been around since the start of day. But a lot more young adults are moving back with their parents. We're seeing that more and more every day.
18: Absolutely. I mean, they recently released what was called the Intergenerational Report.
0: Yes.
18: This was one of the highlights in that report, is that adult children are staying at home for much longer periods of time. And affordability is absolutely part of that equation. You know, this whole dynamic of, you know, you fly the nest and you go to university, you know, as a, you know, a young, sprightly 18-year-old, I think many are staying at home because it's even, you know, to rent and be at university is just not an equation that households and people can afford to do. And that is because our rental market is so extraordinarily tight, and still most of our capital cities are at record highs. There are only two cities that saw a marginal decline in asking rents, Sydney and Canberra.
0: Is this a concern for investors?
18: The investor one is an interesting dynamic to continue to watch. I mean, we have seen changes to the way in which we tax investment properties, and investors, there is high levels of uncertainty for investors. And we know that investors are pulling back. I think that we're not yet seeing that impact on rental supply, but it will have an impact. We know from home lending, investors are pulling back. We know holding costs are increasing. We saw a cash rate rise. We're expecting another one to be delivered. And, you know, we've got property prices falling as well. So, you know, the kind of carrot of capital growth isn't there for investors. And that is one of the pressure points and one of the areas of concern that could tighten our rental markets even further into the future.
0: All right. Domain's Chief Residential Economist, Dr. Nicola Powell, thanks for your time this morning.
18: Thank you.
0: I see on the text here, Mark says, I believe it's the rental agents that drive up the prices, not as much as the owners. The reality is I was an owner and rented properties, and I used to get into arguments with my real estate agent that they wanted to put the prices up because I had a really good tenant. And when you've got a really good tenant, it seems ludicrous to make them unhappy and push them out, says Mark. Totally agree with that, Mark. And obviously, the more they put it up, mate, the more commission they make on that rental. It's good for them. Might not be good for you. 133-882 is our open line. Are you finding that this report from Domain today is spot on? I'd like to get your thoughts on that. 133-882. Again, that lady who survived death row execution, she's woken up. This happened a couple of weeks ago, but she's only just woken up in the last 24 hours. We're going to talk to a reporter in the US next who was actually in the room at the time of the execution. We'll go there next, 17 to 7.
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14: 4BC Traffic.
12: A breakdown on the Gateway Extension northbound around Illawarra Street through Stretton. Crash on the Bruce Highway southbound just before you hit the Pine Rivers Bridge. Delays all the way back to about Deception Bay Road. Slow going to on Gympie Road from Lingfield Road to Beams Road in Castledine. And the run on the Gateway northbound is slow from Currabee all the way up towards Mackenzie and up into Belmont. Need extra cash this holiday season? 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It's Dave Andrews with traffic every 10 minutes on 4BC.
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0: It is 13 to 7, 133-882, top today, 24, cloudy. Slight chance of a shower later today. Light winds, 18.3 degrees in Paddington right now. You may have heard the news. That execution that took, well, I guess probably not an execution, the botched execution that happened in the US. A woman on death row in the United States has survived a botched lethal injection. Krista Pike was sentenced to death for the brutal murder of a classmate back in 1995. Now, last week, she was strapped to a bed to face the ultimate punishment. But after two doses of lethal drugs, things went terribly wrong. Her veins blew. The drugs went into her tissue instead of her bloodstream, and the execution had to be halted. And against all expectations, she is now conscious and speaking in hospital while her lawyers fight to commute her sentence. Will Puckett is an anchor and reporter for WVLT in Knoxville, Tennessee. He was actually inside the execution chamber as a media witness when it all unfolded. Will joins us now. Good morning to you, Will, or good evening for you, mate.
27: Jason, good evening. Thanks for having me.
0: Now, this is an absolute incredible story. Can you please take us inside that room?
27: Well, let's go ahead and set this with her sentence was paused. She was supposed to be put to death at 10 o'clock Central Time in the morning in Nashville, Tennessee, a week ago today. They didn't get started with the process of putting her to death until just before 7 o'clock Central Time in the evening after a higher court stayed her sentence for just a little bit. what should have been a 30-minute process in and out from the time me and my six other co-workers and colleagues were seated inside the media chambers, it should have been 30 minutes from start to finish. It turned out to be more than 2 hours of the entire process.
0: That's incredible. That's incredible. Was that distressing to watch? And again, I'll listen to discretion here, but that would have been distressing to watch.
27: I think it's important to note in this process, this was the first execution I've ever witnessed. I've been doing my job for almost 10 years now, and this was my first execution. My six other colleagues in the room probably had, this is only a guess, it could be more, it could be less, 30 executions underneath their belt. And it was about 20 to 25 minutes into what should have been a 10-minute window of where we didn't see anything or hear anything before they started the lethal injection process. Should have been 10 minutes, turned to be almost an hour, when one of my colleagues looked at me and said, it shouldn't be taking this long. And then again, what should have been a 30-minute process turned into 2 hours. Distressing, knowing what I know now, probably should have been, but I didn't have a baseline of what to expect.
0: Yeah, of course.
27: So it just became remarkable of what's happened.
0: So she was supposed to be unconscious, but from what we know, we understand she was still talking to staff. Is that true? And what was she saying?
27: So what's supposed to happen is in that should be 30-minute window, 10 minutes of that is them getting ready, putting the needles into her arms, getting ready to give you the lethal injection. Then at the 10-minute mark, roughly, they open up the curtains for the viewing area and turn on a microphone. They say, in this instance, Krista Gale Pike, do you have a final statement you would like to make? And then they're supposed to, the inmate should give that final statement, and about 15, 18 minutes from that point should be silence, and then they succumb. For Krista Gale Pike, it was a final statement. She had a spiritual advisor watching over her. She's Buddhist. She had a spiritual advisor watching over her. They sang songs. At points, she laughed. At points, she would rise up, look at the needle in her arm. That shouldn't happen. Once they read their final, I'm told, once they read their final statement or say their final statement, should be the final words in their life, they should stop talking and then cease to exist on this earth.
0: Wow.
27: However, Krista Gale Pike had about an hour and a half of her life where she was singing, talking, and then from there, she began to snore when they started to give her the second lethal dose of pentobarbital. And when I say snore, that's the best example I can give you. Some people will say it was choking. Some people would say it was a death rattle. I can tell you it sounded like snoring. And then they dropped the curtain. About an hour, we could hear what was going on, but couldn't see what was happening in the death chamber. And then just before 9 o'clock Central Time in Nashville, Tennessee, where the state penitentiary is, where we do lethal injections in Tennessee, the warden said, will all the witnesses please leave the area? And we were told we were free to go.
0: This would have been hard, though, for the victim's family to watch this.
27: They were at the feet of Krista Gale Pike watching in another room. And yeah, they have told my TV station, WVLT News, that they expected to see justice served 1 week ago today. But Colleen Slemmer, who is the victim in this case, her mother, Mae Martinez, was sent to go back to Florida, not seeing justice, and had some pretty choice words in interviews she's done with other television news stations of what she thinks the state of Tennessee did when they failed to execute Krista Gale Pike a week ago today.
0: So she's currently in hospital. Amazingly, she's conscious. She's now talking. What's her condition like now? I know her arm's in quite a mess where the injection actually went into her muscles. And I guess the next question is, this is a massive debate that's going on in the US. Does she face execution again, or what happens now?
27: So her team calls it medically unprecedented. And that, Jason, is the best example any of us can say, is this is medically and truly, period, unprecedented in the United States. Her lawyer said today that on Monday night, so 2 nights ago, they said they expected her to be brain dead and they were preparing to take her off of life support. Then yesterday morning, they say she woke up, spoke to them, said, where am I? Who are you? She's frustrated. That's medically unprecedented, but she has a blood clot in her arm. She has pneumonia. She cannot swallow, and she can't move either of her arms. So to wrap this up, your other question, are they going to try this again? There are so many steps and hoops and ladders we have to jump through to get to this point. Right now, her law team is suing the state of Tennessee to stop getting rid of possibly anything that has to do with the execution. So a judge today in Nashville ruled that the state of Tennessee and the Department of Correction has to hold any and all evidence from a week ago. That includes notes, videotapes, anything that the state had. If you ask me today what I think is going to end up happening in this case, we will end up at the United States Supreme Court, because the Eighth Amendment of the United States Constitution says that the government cannot inflict pain, unnecessary trauma, or anything of the sort. You can make an argument that this did both, and if they tried to do it again, we'd be right back in the same position.
1: Will Puckett, we'll keep in touch. Excellent reporting from the US anchor and reporter for WVLT in Knoxville. Thanks for your time this evening for you and this morning for us.
27: Jason, appreciate you.
1: There you go. What an interesting story. What a fascinating story. I mean, he was inside the chamber. He was one of the witnesses. His first execution. And to see that happen. It's fascinating. It's absolutely incredible. I don't know where you stand. Like, I think you have another go. I mean, she committed the crime. She took a life. And she should be executed. It's a tricky one. 133-882. I don't know if you have a view on this or whether you've been following the story. It's 6 to 7. 4BC Breakfast.
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3: Crash on the M1 northbound coming up past Logan Lee Road through Slack Street this morning. There's a breakdown on the Gateway Extension northbound around Illawina Street as you make your way northbound through Cullen Vale. A fire old Gympie Road at Hughes Road East in Dakabin. A single vehicle crash on the M1 northbound in the left lane of the Logan Road off-ramp heading through 8 Mile Plains. And debris on the Ted Smouth Bridge southbound coming in towards Brighton. Autobahn's massive two-day Bathurst sale is here. 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With traffic every 10 minutes, it's Dave Andrews on 4BC.
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1: 2 to 7, if you've got grandkids or kids, be warned. Doctors at Queensland's Children's Hospital are issuing an urgent warning to parents after a sharp rise in kids being rushed to emergency departments with severe burns and internal injuries from popular squishy toys. The surge in injuries is being driven by dangerous online trends encouraging children to heat the fidget toys in microwave. We've talked about this before. causing them to melt, split or explode with boiling hot liquid. Official ACCC data shows dozens of kids have suffered chemical rashes, severe external burns. Worse still, GPs warn that cheap, low-quality knockoffs are leaking toxic chemicals and absorbent gels that kids are biting into, leading to severe internal burns and hospitalizations. These are great toys. But you've got to make sure they're the proper ones, not the, you know, the cheap knockoffs you probably get on Temu or something. Health experts and the ACCC are urging parents to talk to their kids about microwave safety. Do we really, haven't we done that already? Talked about, you know, the traps of a microwave, like, you know, get a tea towel, all that sort of stuff. And throw away any cheap, unbranded, squishy toys before more children end up in hospital. Just don't buy them. That would be my advice. 133-882. Remember the grant that went to Albo's local golf course? Well, it turns out that it was just the $6 million cherry on the cake. We'll get to it next.
31: Caboolture, Carina, Coopers Plains, Capalabar. 4BC is Brisbane. BC News.
5: It's 7 o'clock. Good morning. I'm Chloe Affleck. Economists say they're surprised to see Brisbane's rent prices stall, considering the city's vacancy rate remains extremely low. Domain's latest quarterly rent report reveals the average rental house costs around $700 a week, while for a unit it's $660 a week. Chief residential economist Dr. Nicola Powell has told Jason Matthews many would struggle to handle any rise.
10: I think tenants are becoming increasingly unable to absorb further rental increases, and I think it's becoming harder for landlords to push through aggressive increases in rents.
5: Despite the flatline, prices remain at record highs. Industry groups warn future investment in coal and gas projects have been put at risk by a landmark High Court ruling. The court has blocked the expansion of the Mount Pleasant coal mine in the New South Wales Hunter. State's planning authorities must now consider the effect of emissions caused by fossil fuel exported overseas. Queensland is Australia's largest coal-producing state, with more than $50 billion of the resource produced in 2025. Businesses say they're being told to like it or lump it as the tax office defends its new credit card ban. The ATO is standing firm on its decision to stop accepting credit cards for tax payments after the 30th of November. Australian Chamber of Commerce and Industry Chief Executive Andrew McKellar says businesses are angry.
11: They're not negotiating the decisions made. I think from a small business point of view, the message is, like it or lump it, you have to put up with it. And not surprisingly, many of the small businesses that we're talking to are furious. It will have a big impact on them.
5: A former Qantas pilot is questioning the viral footage of a light plane that almost crashed into beachgoers on Gari. The plane can be seen nosediving towards people on the sand before pulling up at the last second. But Richard de Krypnes has told Today more information is needed to verify its validity.
12: If it's a real video, we're not sure. And also we're getting a view of something at a distance. This is perhaps reckless. It endangers the pilot in the aircraft and endangers people on the ground. This is not how aviation should be executed.
5: Authorities are calling on witnesses to come forward with more information. Overseas, a judge in the US has ordered the state of Tennessee to preserve all evidence in the failed execution of Krista Pike. The 50-year-old is now conscious and speaking after surviving two doses of a lethal drug. And a new way of treating scabies is in the works. Scientists at QIMR Birkhofer have developed a one-dose treatment to kill both scabie mites and their eggs. They say results in animal trials have been promising. To finance, the Dow Jones has closed down 341 points to 51,179. One Australian dollar is buying 69.6 US cents. Checking sport, Herbie Farnworth has picked up three awards at the Dolphins' 2026 presentation ball, including the club's top honour, the Arthur Beetson Medal. The English international also won Best Back and Player's Player. Royal coach Michael Vokanis is confident his side can climb back up the A-League ladder after a disappointing season. Brisbane finished second last with just six wins, but have recruited strongly with Tyrese Francois heading into the new faces. Vokanis says he's excited to see them back on the
13: field.
14: The group is gelling. You can see a real good bond between them. The football we want to play is coming along really well. And now it's just about more games. And there's no doubt about it, this team is always going to work very hard and push themselves and have that real Queenslander mentality.
13: And the Bulls take on Western Australia at the Wacker today in their first Sheffield Shield match of the season. Play gets underway 12:30 Queensland time. It's 7:04.
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5: Partly cloudy over Brisbane today, reaching a top of 24 degrees in the city, 25 in Ipswich and 23 on the Bayside. Partly cloudy tomorrow with a top of 28. Right now, it's 17 degrees in Morningside. I'm Chloe Affleck. 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
6: People you know, opinions that matter, news you can trust. 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
7: I've got to say, this story stinks, and I'm not talking about the sewerage at the Marrickville Golf Club. The ABC reports Marrickville Golf Club received five earlier federal grants totaling nearly $60,000 through closed, non-competitive processes. Does this sound familiar? Toilets and lockers, computers, downlights, trees, and a plaque, even benches. Three were awarded under the coalition, so both sides have questions to answer about these invitation-only handouts. I'm sure there's some golf courses around Brisbane that would love new toilets and lockers, computers, downlights, and even benches without applying. Then there's the state funding, which they gave them as well, $35,000 for solar panels, $8,000 for watering system maintenance. Oh, and here's the $269,500 for sewer connection. I've got questions about that. I'll come back to it in just a moment. So now that's at least 9 grants worth more than $6.37 million for one golf club, which is 200 metres from the Prime Minister's investment property and in his electorate. And here's where the explanation gets really interesting, folks. The Prime Minister defended the $6 million by talking about stopping raw sewerage flowing into the Cooks River. But wait on, there was another grant for that. Professor Anne Toomey questions that justification. She says his original announcement referred to clubhouse renovation, stormwater harvesting, and outdoor upgrades, and that the sewer connection was already covered by the separate $270,000 grant, let's call it. So, Prime Minister, what exactly is the $6 million paying for? I mean, you hardly go there. You don't play golf. You are an honorary member. But why aren't other golf clubs, why aren't golf clubs in southeast Queensland given the same opportunity to upgrade their facilities that the golf course 200 metres from your home, your investment property, is entitled to? And this club has decades-long connection to the Prime Minister. As I said, he's an honorary member. As I said, he's got the investment property. I mean, that doesn't prove wrongdoing. It demands, though, a clear explanation. You know what it demands? The truth. Can we please have the truth? Why this club? Why this amount? And how was it needed assessed against everybody else's? Why was it the only golf club in Australia? There's stacks of them around Brisbane that deserve some funding. Tell you what, I'm glad there's an inquiry into more than $500 million of invitation-only grant funding, which is scheduled to begin

0: later this month. Most of these grants are given to seats that are either Labor seats or seats that they're in a tight contest for, somewhere around about 80-odd%. And my question to the PM, taxpayers aren't asking for a round of golf. We just want some clarity. We want some straight answers. And why was that club favoured over, say, clubs in Queensland? I'd like those answers. 11 past 7, 133-882 is our open line. Whatever you say on this morning, Police Minister Dan Purdy is in the paper today saying DV numbers are going down. I'll speak to someone on the front line to see what they think next here on 4BC Breakfast.
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2: A crash on the Mount Lindsay Highway northbound around Blackwell Street through Browns Plains to watch out for. A single vehicle crash on the M1 northbound left lane at the Logan Road off ramp coming through 8 Mile Plains. There's delays on the Pacific Motorway between 8 Mile Plains and the city. So on the Centenary Highway from Dara through to the Jindalee Bridge. And a heavy run too at the moment on the Logan Motorway going westbound heading through Allen Grove out towards the Ipswich Motorway. Whether you're moving, decluttering your home or office, or heading overseas, let Storage King help you start your new chapter. 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Search Storage King today. With traffic every 10 minutes, it's Dave Andrews on 4BC.
0: 11 past 7 all this month, Stella Rossa Cafes across Queensland are raising funds for Project Pink to support breast cancer research at the PA Hospital. 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Gary Hargrave, live this morning from 9 o'clock at Stella Rossa Forest Lake, right here on Brisbane's 4BC. 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
0: 14 past 7, top today, 24, cloudy. Slight chance of a shower later on today. Light winds, 19.3 degrees in Holland Park. It's slowly but surely creeping up the temperature. And as I said, it's 14 past 7. Transurban's traffic team tell us drivers are saving up to 12 minutes this morning using Clem 7, an airport link from the Gabba to the airport. Quicker trips with Transurban. Operator of Linked. Police Minister Dan Purdy says there have been improvements to domestic and family violence, with claims that offending rates are falling across Queensland. Recent data shows 9 people died in domestic violence incidents in the first half of 2026. And it is down from 16 people during the same period in 2025. And look, I'm glad that the rates of deaths is falling. However, advocates argue these statistics don't show the real picture of soaring demand for support across the state. Specialist services are reportedly inundated, receiving record numbers of women reaching out for help. We're joined by Joe Jessop, CEO of DV Connect, to discuss whether these falling police statistics reflect the reality on the ground. Thanks for joining us, Joe.
7: Good morning, Jason.
0: And whilst I'm happy that the deaths are falling on from the same period last year, it doesn't mean that less women are reaching out for services.
7: No, Jason, every reduction in domestic and family violence deaths is welcome across the state. And it really speaks to the courage of every person who reaches out for help and support. But we are seeing record demand and high and consistent demand across all of our frontline services for support. And I think what that is showing us is that women and children and men who are victims of domestic and family violence are reaching out for support and seeking assistance. So police measure offending. They don't necessarily measure and capture the whole complexity of coercive control, the fear, the trauma, the unmet need. And that's what we at DV Connect and our regional services are seeing.
0: How stretched are you?
7: Sorry, what was that?
0: How stretched are you, your resources? I mean, how inundated are you?
7: So at DV Connect, our call rate, calls in and responses to people across this amazing state and big state of Queensland has been consistent and the same as last year. So we have received or made just under 300,000 calls in the last 12 months to support people who are seeking a pathway to safety, seeking information, or truly in crisis and need to get away from where they are to somewhere safe so that they can start their journey to safety.
0: 300,000 phone calls.
7: Yeah, it's a lot, isn't it? It speaks to the challenge that we have as a community and a society not to turn our eyes and minds away from this problem that we have across our communities.
0: And they're just the ones who do reach out to you. There are a lot of domestic violence victims who don't want to reach out because they don't know what to do. They don't know where to turn. They don't want things to get worse. I mean, I'd hate to know what that figure is.
7: Yeah, we have an amazing network across Queensland. We have DV Connect, which is our statewide crisis response, but we have an amazing group of regional DV services, all who support people in their local communities. So that network can support women and children and men to places of safety. It can provide good information. It can help people if they're just thinking they might need to leave and need to create a plan for when they're ready. So, you know, we have some good resources. All of us, though, are under pressure across this state because the demand is consistent and ongoing.
0: Do you think these official police figures give the public a false sense of security about the severity of the current crisis?
7: Look, police measure different things from what we would see. So they are often there right at the end when the crisis has occurred and they're having to respond. And they do a really good job of that. But we see people earlier and we are encouraging people and our message is always the same. If you're unsure, reach out. You know, talk to a safe family or friend, reach somewhere else, ring DV Connect, ring a regional service and get that support before it gets to crisis and before it gets to harm.
0: What immediate action do you think, Joe, needs to happen to ensure frontline services have exactly what you need to support vulnerable women and families?
7: I think one of the things that we're all focused on at the moment is bringing our Queensland domestic and family violence strategy, Safer Families, Safer Communities, to life. So we need more investment in prevention, in early intervention. We need to keep holding people who use violence to account. And we also need to provide really good help-seeking experiences for anyone who reaches out concerned about their use of violence. That can be predominantly men, but also women. And if we can all focus on that, and if government can put more resources into that, we will start to turn this tide and we will get Queenslanders to live safely, which everybody has a right to do.
0: Well said, Joe. Joe Jessop, CEO of DV Connect. Appreciate the work that you and all of your staff do for our victims of domestic violence. Thank you for your time this morning.
7: Thanks, Jason.
0: 133-882 is our open line. It is 20 past 7. I'm going to change the pace a little bit in just a moment. If you're just joining us this morning, there is an update on the rumoured Powderfinger reunion. They've got to be. Are they Brisbane's best, biggest rock export? They have to be, right? I'll find out what that is next here on 4BC Breakfast, 20 past 7.
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2: There's a crash on the Western Freeway inbound at Fig Tree Pocket Road coming through Fig Tree Pocket. Crash on Moggill Road inbound at Pinjarra Road through Pinjarra Hills. A crash too on the Cunningham Highway eastbound after the Warrego Highway through Riverview. And a crash on the Centenary Highway inbound just before the Logan Motorway as you make your way in towards Carroll Park. 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It's Dave Andrews with traffic every 10 minutes on 4BC.
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0: 24 past 7. Just on the text, 0499 880 882. Ben says a lot of men find it un-Australian to report matters. And he says, I'm one. Hey, look, I do know DV goes both ways. Absolutely. And you're right, Ben, there's probably a lot of blokes who are victims of it and who do not want to talk about it, because they may feel, they may give off the impression that they're soft and can't handle these matters themselves. Thanks for sharing, Ben. 133-882 is our open line. Queensland Police have had a busy couple of weeks on our roads over the school holidays, handing out a staggering, this is incredible, a staggering 13,400 traffic fines. Now, more than half of those tickets were for speeding. And officers also caught over 1,000 people driving under the influence of drugs or alcohol. 1,000 people getting behind the wheel under the influence of drugs or booze. Are you serious? In one of the worst examples, a 19-year-old was clocked doing, wait for this, 179 Ks an hour in an 80 zone. And that was on the Mount Lindsay Highway. No wonder our road toll just keeps climbing and climbing and climbing. If you speed or get behind the wheel under the influence, whether it's booze or drugs, you're an absolute idiot. not only is your life at risk, everyone else's is. The police are keeping up their patrols across the state for the start of the term. So remember, you can expect to see them anywhere, anytime. And I think that's a good thing. I got some good news this morning. If you catch a train when they're available, Southeast Queensland commuters can expect some relief next week, with Queensland rail workers overwhelmingly voting to accept three new enterprise agreements. This is good news. The successful ballot means 417 weekly rail services will finally be restored to the timetable from Monday, October 12th, so next Monday. Services, well, they were slashed across the network back in May due to a massive train maintenance backlog triggered by protected union industrial action. Now, the reinstated trains will bring the full services expected by the end of November. So, this is good. Will the trains from the Gold Coast to the city be continuous at any stage? I mean, you've got to catch a train and eight buses to get into the city, but this is good news. So 91% capacity from next Monday, full services expected to be back in November. Are you excited about this? We are across this rumour that legendary Brisbane Rockers Powderfinger are on their way back. Well, there's an update today because global entertainment giant Live Nation, who put on most of the concerts around the globe, have just revealed that they're the ones behind the cryptic campaign. You know, the one on James Street you're seeing? It's all the stuff about Powderfinger. And that's also been mirrored in Sydney and Melbourne as well. Well, we've also just been tipped off that guitarist Dan Middleton has liked the Rolling Stone post about the reunion. This is unlike Donkey Kong. Now, these cryptic billboards popping up around town point to the last ever River Stage gig they did on November 13, 2010. Were you there? There's 9,500 Queenslanders there, which got me thinking about just how long ago that really was. And gee, hasn't that time flown? To put it into perspective, back when they played their final chord almost 16 years ago, the number one selling mobile phone in the world was the trusty little Nokia 1280. Horrible. Is that the phone you played Snake on? If you're sitting on the couch back then, there was a very good chance you were glued to the TV watching Pack to the Rafters, one of the great Aussie classics, or seeing Adam Lau win the second season of MasterChef. You also might remember that Julia Gillard had just moved into the top job as our very first female Prime Minister. But the real kicker that proves just how much the world has changed since Powderfinger's final bow is the cost of filling up your car. Imagine what it was back then. Back in 2010, the average price of unleaded petrol here in Brisbane was sitting beautifully at just $1.27 a litre. Oh, my God, that feels like a long time ago. I mean, I'd love to see the boys make a big, massive comeback, but I'd like petrol to come back at $1.27 a litre as well. Can we do that? Can it be a joint gig? Powderfinger and $1.27 a litre for petrol. And like our great mate Fordo, Peter Ford, said yesterday, our entertainment reporter, if this is on, like Donkey Kong, then the first gig has to be in Brisbane. Has to be at Suncorp Stadium. We've got to be able to fill Suncorp Stadium. But what a great way for this to happen. Start at Suncorp, finish at Suncorp. If they're coming back for one reunion tour, that's how it's got to work. 133-882. Got any memories of that final gig at River Stage? Were you there? I'd love to hear from you this morning. 133-882. The Shadow Minister for Government, Waste and Accountability. He must be the busiest member of the opposition at the moment. Tony Passon joins me after the news right here on 4BC Breakfast.
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14: It's 7:30. Good morning. I'm Chloe Affleck. Brisbane's rental prices are holding at record highs, according to new data from Domain. The latest quarterly rent report shows prices are unchanged for the past 3 months, sitting at $700 a week for houses and $660 a week for units. The River City's rental vacancy rate remains extremely low at just 0.7%. A man has been charged following a domestic violence altercation in Townsville. Officers were called to a home in Walguru last night to reports of an incident involving two men and a woman. A 28-year-old female and a 35-year-old male sustained injuries. A 21-year-old man will front court today on wounding and assault charges. The chief executive of DV Connect says police domestic violence numbers do not tell the full story of people needing help. New figures from the QPS shows a reduction in DFV assaults, calls for service and in offences. But Joe Jessop has told Jason Matthews the danger starts much earlier.
7: Police measure different things from what we would see. So they are often there right at the end when the crisis has occurred and they're having to respond, and they do a really good job of that. But we see people earlier.
14: New data shows petrol, diesel and hybrid vehicles are using more fuel than promised by their manufacturers. The Australian Automobile Association tested 170 cars with real-world metrics, finding more than three-quarters overshot their efficiency claims. Spokesperson Michael Bradley says car makers need to be transparent.
15: This is about truth in advertising. This is about making sure when an Australian family or an Australian fleet buyer goes and buys themselves a car, the information they're given is accurate.
14: Experts believe AI deepfakes should be banned during election campaigns to protect the integrity of the electoral system. The Australian Electoral Commission warns a ban could impinge on the freedom of political communication. An emergency response hub has been set up here in Brisbane to give immediate help to disaster-stricken regions across Asia Pacific. The Brisbane hub is the fourth base to be set up by sustainability company Viola, following others in Colombia, Morocco and the United States. And there are warnings for Queensland farmers and anglers to have a disaster management plan in place as summer approaches. El Nino conditions are expected to increase the risk of storms, bushfires and cyclones over the warmer months. Department of Primary Industries Recovery and Resilience Officer Craig Turner says there's a few things primary producers can do to avoid being caught off guard.
16: It pays to have at least 7 to 10 days feed on hand for all livestock on your place. Because you never know when you're going to be cut off. Things like ensuring that you've got stored water. So whether it's a bushfire or a flood, you can't always rely on water in your dams.
14: To finance, one Australian dollar is buying 69.6 US cents. Checking sport, Brisbane Lions assistant coach Cameron Bruce is the front runner to take over from Chris Fagan after his three-peat heroics. A five-man selection panel has been assembled to make the decision, including Lions manager Danny Daly, who pulled out of contention for the top job. Tom Trbojevic is eyeing his first test match in 2 years after being selected by the Kangaroos. After another injury-prone season with the Sea Eagles, Turbo is keen to make amends at the World Cup, which gets underway next Thursday night.
17: You know, it hasn't been the smoothest run for me, but, you know, I still love playing the game and still heavily motivated to do well and achieve a lot in this game. And, you know, that's what keeps me coming back. And, you know, I'm really excited for this campaign and see what I can do.
14: And injured all-rounder Cameron Green could play as batsman only in the second and third test after being sidelined with a stomach injury. It's 26-8.
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2: There's a crash on the Western Freeway inbound at the Fig Tree Pocket Road exit as you make your way through Fig Tree Pocket. Crash 2 on Moggle Road inbound at Pinjarra Road through Pinjarra Hills. A crash on the Centenary Highway northbound just before you hit the Logan Motorway through Carroll Park. 1-2 on the Mount Lindsay Highway northbound at Blackwell Street through Browns Plains, and delays on the Pacific Motorway from 8 Mile Plains into the city. Are we there yet? On repeat from the back seat? Almost there. 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Incorrect use could be harmful. It's Dave Andrews with traffic every 10 minutes on 4BC.
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26: Partly cloudy over Brisbane, reaching the top of 24 degrees in the city, 25 in Ipswich and 23 on the Bayside. Partly cloudy tomorrow, 28, possible showers on Saturday. Right now, it's 19 degrees in Wynnum. I'm Chloe Affleck. More news at 8 on Brisbane's 4BC.
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0: 23 to 8, 133 882 is our open line here on 4BC Breakfast. Did you see that news yesterday? A brawl broke out between tow truck drivers on the Goldie, leaving one man in hospital. And not the driver of a vehicle. Dash cam footage captured the moment conflict erupted between the drivers. Rival drivers in Chugan, two in orange and one in yellow. Now, according to the vision, pushing and shoving quickly escalates when one man throws a punch at another. They just want to tow a car, these guys. The man in yellow was taken to the Gold Coast University Hospital where he presented with shortness of breath and facial lacerations. He's now been released. Now, police are asking for any witnesses to come forward as they investigate the exact nature of the brawl. But officers suspect it broke out over which company would take the job. The poor person at Chugan who's broken down just wants to be towed. And then a massive brawl breaks out. Why do six tow trucks turn up to one car? I mean, they want the job, right? Isn't it first there gets the job? I don't know. If you have any information, you can contact Crime Stoppers on this. It is a serious matter. 1-800-333-000. Now, while everyday Australians check the couch cushions to pay for groceries, you know, is there a 50 under here or a dollar coin? The Prime Minister's local golf club has found a generous ATM, us, the taxpayer. We already knew Anthony Albanese promised the Marrickville Golf Club $6 million. But new revelations show the club, where the PM holds an undeclared honorary membership, was previously handed five closed non-competitive grants totaling $57,000. Constitutional expert Professor Anne Toomey has told a Senate inquiry the system is a farce, labelling the payouts grey corruption and a misuse of public money. Well, let's dig into a bit deeper. Joining us now is the Shadow Minister for Waste and Accountability, Tony Passon. Tony, good morning to you.
27: Good morning.
0: Professor Toomey calls this grey corruption. How does one golf club secure five closed non-competitive grants topped off with a $6 million payday?
27: Well, it's disappointing, isn't it? It seems to be that we've got one golf club that is being treated particularly generously when other sporting organisations, community groups have to shake the can for support. The idea that these programs are not open broadly and that they're not competitive but closed. It's just the kind of thing that drives Australian taxpayers spare, because they see the need in their own respective communities, and then they hear of things like $6 million grants for golf clubs where no other golf clubs outside of that electorate, or indeed in Liberal electorates, let's call it, were able to apply at all.
0: Is this, I'm just going to be really honest and not take a side on this, is this normal? I mean, we knew of the sports rorts when the coalition were in power. Now we've got a lot of Labor seats getting, you know, grants. I mean, is this the norm in politics, that you just favour your own electorates?
27: Well, if it is, it's a sad day, because we should run elections and we should be competitive and we should, you know, act in the interests of our electorates. But particularly if you're given the great privilege of being Prime Minister of this country, you need to govern for all Australians. Recently I was giving a speech where I talked about the once proud Australian Labor Party. I mean, the thing I was saying is that Bob Hawke, who led that Labor Party, understood there was a need to govern for all Australians. He knew exactly, as the Prime Minister does, where his supporter base was. But the sense I got from watching Prime Minister Hawke from afar is that he understood that the position of Prime Minister meant you govern for all Australians. And I put John Howard in that category as well. It wasn't the politics of punishment, as I've termed it, that, oh, well, you know, we're going to cut funding for veterans, because, of course, veterans vote for centre-right parties, and we're going to cut support for private health insurance because we know older Australians above the age of 65, because we know older Australians support centre-right governments. That's not the Australia I grew up in, and it's not the Australia I want, and I want a better quality of decision and attitude out of leaders and politicians. And I think that's what your listeners want as well.
0: Now, the PM claims this money was needed at the golf club to stop raw sewage flowing into Cook's River. But Professor Toomey points out that a separate state grant, which we've revealed this morning, already paid to fix the sewer. Is the sewer issue just a smokescreen? And what possibly would a golf club use $6 million for?
27: Well, even on the evidence that we've had before the submission from Professor Toomey, only about $1 million of the $6 million grant went into the sewerage issue. But the Prime Minister talked about nothing but the sewerage issue in defending this decision when he was asked a series of questions by me in the Parliament about it. I understand that funding went into upgrading the facilities, namely the clubhouse, etc. The issue here is, look, we get it. Sporting organisations, community groups, others, they can apply and ought to be able to apply for government funding, but we should treat every electorate and every application and every organisation equally.
0: I find hard to believe, though...
27: Labor electorates...
0: Sorry, I was going to say... Tony, I was going to say, I find it very hard to believe that there's only one golf course in Australia that deserves some grant. You know what I mean?
27: No, there's not.
0: There's dozens That's in Brisbane.
27: Everyone should be entitled to apply, and we should, as Professor Toomey has said, we should assess them on the basis of need and quality of the application. If you're going to have a grant program, then it should be competitive. It shouldn't be selective, and we shouldn't pretend it's a grant program. It's not. This was... an election slush fund, which was used to brick in certain Labor members of Parliament and to give candidates in swinging seats an opportunity to win their seats. That's what this was.
0: Yes.
27: And I think it's never the crime, it's always the cover-up, right? If the PM came out and said, look, it was an election fund and we won the election and that's the way it is, I think Australians would be more accepting of that. Instead, he says, oh, well, it was a grant fund program and they were successful. And then we have to flush out that, oh, hang on, the only people that were invited to apply were people who were invited to reply. That's not a grant program. That's the slush fund. Call it what it is. Stop ducking and weaving. But this is a Prime Minister who, quite frankly, never acknowledges when he gets it wrong, and he should, because Australians are happy to hear an apology. In fact, they'll give you credit if you make a mistake and fess up. as we do children in classrooms. The same with prime ministers. But this is a bloke who will never say sorry, never admit he's done anything wrong, and tries to argue that he never fell off a stage.
0: Yeah, I know. Tony Passon, Shadow Minister for Waste and Accountability. No doubt you're going to have your hands full when the inquiry kicks off later this month. Thanks for your time this morning.
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0: No worries. 7:45, 133-882. I know, my little golf club, Helensvale. I mean, we could do with a lick of paint. You know what I mean? Like, so many. $6 billion. Ridiculous. 133-882 is our open line. Yesterday we spoke to locals about major issues with our waterways in the areas because we're now ready for our summer and what it's going to throw at us. Well, not everywhere, just in most places. We've got an update from the Brisbane City Council. We've got to get to next here on 4BC Breakfast. 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
2: A crash on the Western Freeway inbound to watch out for just around Fig Tree Pocket Road as you head through Fig Tree Pocket. Delays on the Pacific Motorway between Upper Mount Gravatt and the city. A slow run two down the Bruce Highway from Burthengary East all the way to the Pine Rivers Bridge. Delays on the Western Freeway as you make your way from the top of the hill towards the Toowong Roundabouts and the Centenary Highway slow from Darra. 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
0: 12 to 8 top today, 24 cloudy, slight chance of a shower later today. Light winds 19.2 degrees in Browns Plains at the moment. Yesterday we heard from Tristan in Fitzgibbon and Tammy in Inala, two locals dealing with serious infrastructure nightmares. While bureaucrats pass the buck right on the eve of storm season, we've been told this week that we're good to go. Terrific. Tristan has a massive water-filled sinkhole bubbling up in a local park with authorities refusing to take ownership. They're just passing the buck between government, you know, agencies. While Tammy, get this, has a mattress and years of rubbish clogging up Ordnance Creek, turning it into a toxic stinkhole that the water dragons won't even swim in. They've retreated to people's swimming pools to get clean. It's too dirty for them. Have a listen to those callers.
13: There's flooding in the park, been like that for nearly 2 weeks now. I mean, the barricades there, I mean, it's probably not too dangerous right now, but, I mean, we don't know what's happening underneath and what this could be doing to the foundations of houses with the clay and you know, you can understand a few days to fix a problem, but 2 weeks, come on, man. Water pressure's down. Everyone says it's not their asset, not their responsibility, and no one seems to know who's meant to do anything. So I don't care who's responsible. Someone needs to fix a water main if it breaks.
1: Tristan might have the world's biggest sinkhole, but we've got the world's biggest stinkhole in the creek.
0: That works.
1: Absolutely reeks. There's about 40 water dragons that live there. They'd rather walk up to my mum's swimming pool 200 metres away and have a swim and then go back down to the creek. That's how bad it is.
0: How long has it been like this for?
1: Oh, 4 or 5 years. Mum originally rang the council, got a reference number, etc. And they said, we don't want to discriminate against the rough campers that are there. There were no rough campers there.
0: Incredible. So we took Tristan and Tammy's frustration straight to Brisbane City Council yesterday morning to get some answers. We finally got a response, 9:07 last night, after we followed them up with a phone call. They responded confirming they deployed crews to inspect both sites yesterday afternoon. Just a coincidence, I know, after it was aired on 4VC. On the Fitzgibbon sinkhole, they claim the site has now been made safe and they are officially working with urban utilities to finally resolve the broken pipe. I thought it was safe. Anyway, it's safe now, and they are working with urban utilities. We'll keep on top of that one. As for the Inala Creek, council says they are investigating the blockage. It's a mattress. I'll help you out on that. And take blocked drains seriously ahead of storm season. Now, it is a start, but we'll keep the pressure on them until that sinkhole is permanently fixed and the mattress is actually pulled out of the creek. And they do go on to say blocked drains and waterways can cause problems during heavy rain, so reports like this are taken seriously, particularly heading into storm season. Well, it wasn't taken seriously until we put it on the radio yesterday. Our priority in both cases is to make any immediate safety risks safe, get the problem investigated, and work with whoever needs to be involved to get it fixed. Well, we look forward to you getting to that quick smart. 9:08. A federal inquiry into artificial intelligence has been given a chilling look at the dark side of emerging technology. We know already that autonomous AI programs can now hack into government and company databases in just a few minutes. Even more alarming, think tanks warn that rogue states and terrorist groups could use AI to design dangerous biological weapons. This is all getting out of control. I just thought AI was going to be a fancy Google. It could help me do things. But this is getting ridiculous. Researchers demonstrated how AI programs have already started defying human instructions and colluding with each other behind the scenes. Can I just be honest? Is this real or is this just a load of BS? Honestly. And the bit I don't understand, again, I'm not smart, trust me, but we're the ones who build AI, aren't we? Are we? Stop putting this information into the system. Can we stop teaching AI to be naughty? Like, it only knows what we teach it. Security experts are now calling for a national register to track AI agents before the technology spirals completely out of control. It sounds like James Bond. Got these AI agents running around everywhere. It's hard to understand. It sounds frightening. Is it a beat-up? Is it an absolute beat-up? Because every single day, don't we? We see stories every day about, oh, AI, it's bad. I don't know. I just look for cheap accommodation on it. Seems to do all right for me. I don't know. 133-882 is our open line. Thanks to Watch Smoke Alarms. It's 7-8.
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2: There's a crash on the inner city bypass heading inbound just after Bowen Bridge Road as you come down through Hurston. Crash on Hale Street, inbound around Caxton Street through Milton as well, just down the road. Broken down car on the Logan Motorway westbound after Paradise Road through Larapinta. And a single vehicle crash on the Western Freeway heading outbound after Moggill Road through Indooroopilly. 40 Winks, 40 Frenzy is here. 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With traffic every 10 minutes, it's Dave Andrews on 4BC.
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0: It is 3 away from 8. Top today, 24. Slight chance of a shower later today. Light winds, though. 19.1 degrees in Daisy Hill at the moment as it slowly but surely creeps up. Chilly start early this morning. Hey, the first look at the rebirth of Brisbane's Turnbull Shopping Centre has been revealed, with developers lodging plans for a massive new retail precinct surrounded by six high-rise towers. Irvine Family Investments has submitted a master plan to the Brisbane City Council seeking zoning flexibility to build a mix of apartments, hotels, bars, aged care and student accommodation around a retail hub. I hope there's parking for cars, not just pushies. Crucially, the proposal includes extensive earthworks to raise the entire 9.9-hectare site level with Sandgate Road, ensuring the new precinct won't be wiped out by floodwaters like the previous centre was back in February 2022. Well, that's smart. The old building was demolished early this year, but locals will be waiting a while for the new look Turnbull. Earthworks aren't expected to begin until at least next year, pending further council approvals. I reckon it's a wonderful, wonderful development for the area. Turnbull locals, what do you think? 133-882. Now, don't shoot the messenger. This is a bizarre story. And it's my job to bring you breaking, critical news as it happens. That's my job. Customs officers at Miami International Airport have seen their fair share of strange carry-on items. But one traveller has taken flying economy a bit too literally. Stick with me. 40-year-old Alberto Hernandez Castillo was arrested after border guards noticed a very suspicious, suspicious bulge in his waistband. A pat-down revealed six clear plastic tubes wrapped in tape and sewn directly into his underpants. I know what you're thinking. Drugs. No, this. 10 live birds. When officers asked why his briefs were chirping, how do you answer that? Castillo claimed the 10 birds were strictly for his own personal use. What? I think they live in a cage, mate, not your undies. I don't know. He's now facing federal smuggling charges of birds.
1: Okay.
0: And presumably a very urgent need for a new pair of undies. I mean, now that's what I call a pair of budgie smugglers. Do we have it? No, we don't have it. Hey, it's 8 o'clock. News time. Here's Chloe with all the latest.
19: 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BC News.
26: It's 8 o'clock. Good morning. I'm Chloe Affleck. Brisbane's rental prices are unchanged for a third straight month, with a new Domain report suggesting renters have hit a cost ceiling. The average house rent costs $700 a week, while units are around $660 a week. It's a similar situation across most capital cities, despite vacancy rates remaining extremely tight. Queensland's coal industry could face devastating consequences following a landmark High Court ruling. The court has blocked the expansion of the Mount Pleasant coal mine in the New South Wales Hunter. State planning authorities must now consider the effect of emissions caused by fossil fuels exported overseas. More than $50 billion of the resource was produced in the Sunshine State in 2025. Staff from three prominent Queensland universities will down tools today, protesting over pay and conditions. Miranda Workman reports.
4: In Queen's Gardens, in the heart of Brisbane CBD, hundreds of workers from UQ, Griffith and QUT will stand in solidarity, swapping classes for placards as they call for better pay and job security. The National Tertiary Education Industrial Union says many members have been stuck in failed bargaining negotiations for more than 6 months. Members say they feel ignored by vice-chancellors who are out of touch with the realities university workers face, while AI is adding to teaching workloads as staff work to monitor student academic integrity. Miranda Workman reporting.
26: Adding a granny flat to a home in Logan is $13,500 cheaper after council voted to slash the infrastructure charge. The fee was reduced by half after being passed through the Logan City Council yesterday. The move was opposed by Mayor John Raven, who says it will be exploited by landlords. Overseas, a lawyer for US death row inmate Krista Pike says she's confused and angry after her failed execution. A judge has ordered the state of Tennessee to preserve all evidence after the 50-year-old survived two doses of a lethal drug. Randy Spivey says the outcome of the execution was predictable.
15: What happened to Krista is exactly what the state was warned would happen. And there are so many questions that need to be answered, not by Krista, but by the state of Tennessee.
26: A new data claims many Australian teachers don't understand how students learn. Centre for Independent Studies research suggests many teachers aren't following best practices. Report author Tricia Jha says her research demonstrates systemic failures in the education system.
16: Teachers are being asked to deliver evidence-based instruction without being consistently equipped with the professional knowledge needed to do it.
26: To finance, one Australian dollar is buying 69.6 US cents. Checking sport, Australian rugby league coach Kevin Walters is preparing to confront two of his former State of Origin players. He'll go up against Kalyn Ponga and Dane Gagai, who he coached for Queensland in next Thursday night's World Cup opener against New Zealand. Walters says he's a fan of the changes to eligibility rules.
18: A lot of these guys have several options with their heritage and whatnot, so I'm fully supportive of that, and we want our best players playing at the World Cup, so those two have certainly had a great year for Newcastle.
26: Herbie Farnworth has been named the Dolphins' best player for 2026 and also took out best back and player's player in the process. Max Plath claimed best forward and the Dolphins' presentation ball, while co-captain Isaiah Katoa was named most consistent. The Sheffield Shield season gets underway for Queensland today, taking on Western Australia at the Wacker. Play gets underway 12:30 Queensland time. And final preparations are being locked in ahead of the first day of practice for the Bathurst 1000. It's 8:04. That's the latest news and sport.
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19: 4BC Traffic.
2: There's a breakdown on the Logan Motorway eastbound in the left lane before Woogaroo Street through Forest Lake. A crash on the inner city bypass inbound after Bowen Bridge Road through Hurston. Breakdown on the Logan Motorway westbound through Larapinta. A single vehicle crash on the Western Freeway southbound after Moggill Road through Indooroopilly. And a slow run on the Pacific Motorway between 8 Mile Plains and the Captain Cook Bridge. 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
2: Partly cloudy over Brisbane today, reaching a top of 24 degrees in the city, 25 in Ipswich and 23 on the Bayside. Partly cloudy tomorrow, 28. Possible showers on Saturday, 31. Right now, it's 20 degrees in Redcliffe. I'm Chloe Affleck. More news at 8:30 on Brisbane's 4BC.
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3: 7 past 8, 133 882 is our Uber line. Thanks to Watch Smoke Alarms. You know the story I just did before the news at 8. I touched those bird smuggling stories because, well, Chloe's a professional in the newsroom. She's not going to cover those in the news. But just before the news at 8, a bloke got arrested in Miami for smuggling 10 budgies in his undies. And I thought, in fairness, I delivered a really good punchline. And I get a text from Tom who says, "Good morning, Jason. Just listening to the story of smuggling and the obvious came to mind." Now, my punchline, by the way, was new meaning for budgie smugglers. Thank you. And then Tom comes back and says it gives a whole new meaning to the term budgie smugglers. Tom, you can't steal my gear. You can't do that, mate. I'll let you off this time. 133 882. The Queensland coal industry is on high alert this morning following a landmark decision from a New South Wales court yesterday. I'm still shaking, scratching, banging my head on a desk trying to understand this decision. The court has ruled that overseas emissions must now be considered when approving new coal mine projects. What? While the decision specifically knocked back an expansion of a New South Wales mine, there are growing fears it could have devastating knock-on effects for our local industry here in Queensland, Australia's biggest coal-producing state in Australia. Joining us to discuss what this means for the state's $50 billion industry is Jeanette Hewson. Jeanette is the Chief Executive Officer of the Queensland Resources Council. Good morning to you, Jeanette.
4: Good morning, Jason. How are you?
3: I'm dumbfounded by this decision yesterday. What was your immediate reaction when you heard it?
4: Well, this is just a continuation of activism against the coal industry. So I wish we could be more surprised about the constant challenges and hurdles that come our way, but it's just another one of those challenges, unfortunately.
3: How can we possibly be responsible for another country's emissions? I mean, there's a lot to play out in that. You know what I mean? If they don't get it from us, where we have the cleanest coal in the world, I'll just go and get it from places like Indonesia or wherever. It's not going to stop them from burning coal.
4: You're absolutely correct, Jason. This is about how does Australia tell customers of Australian coal in different countries what they should do and not do with the coal that they buy. And this is where it creates a lot of risk for Australia. It creates a lot of risk for our trading reputation, our reliability reputation. And everyone else out there is going to eat our lunch because Indonesia is a huge exporter of coal, particularly thermal coal, to the world. And they will continue to do that. And our coal is better quality, less emissions. So why are we going down this path?
3: Are you worried that this could open the floodgates here in Queensland?
4: We're looking really carefully at this decision, and I should say that this is about the High Court looking at specific New South Wales legislation. So we're looking at 111 pages from the High Court, and you can imagine it's pretty complicated the way they describe things and explain things. But we're looking at what does it mean then for Queensland mines when we've got different legislation here. So we'll continue to do that work. We'll work with the Queensland government and the federal government if we feel that there's risk. But this is all a technicality because what was in New South Wales was asking applicants for mines to provide emissions information, both direct and indirect. So these are scope three. This is about someone else's emissions in another country as opposed to the mine's direct emissions. And when

0: when laws ask for that information to be provided, the High Court said in this case, well, the decision maker didn't properly assess that and they needed to put a condition on it.
1: But how? How do you provide that information when it's from a different country? I mean, how do you do that? That's insane.
0: And look, it really undermines the whole Paris Agreement because, you know, the activists come out and say, oh, well, it's not just about the accounting of emissions, but there are rules, international rules on this stuff, and they're there for a reason because we can't dictate as Australia or New South Wales or Queensland what an overseas country does with their emissions.
1: I know you said you're working with the state government and they're looking at changing laws to stop people objecting to mining leases on environmental grounds. Would that be enough, though, to protect the industry here in Queensland?
0: Well, this challenge was by a local community group. It costs a lot of money to go to the High Court. So
1: who's funding that, though?
0: Where did the who's
1: there
0: funding
1: it is.
0: That? And that's exactly the question. And what we've found looking across, you know, the past 10, 15 years in Australia is that a lot of these challenges are being funded by interests overseas. Now, those interests could be interests about, you know, stopping climate change, or it could actually be commercial interests that, you know, want to see an earlier demise of the fossil fuel industry. But why do we let overseas interests dictate what Australia does? And remember, this is all about Australian jobs. It's about Australian businesses benefiting from being able to provide goods and services to miners, as well as the taxation and royalties it delivers to our state, New South Wales and the federal government. So why would we turn our back on what should be considered a, you know, a sovereign asset for our country?
1: Yeah. Well, luckily we love our coal in Queensland. What kind of message does a ruling like this send to international investors who are looking at funding resources projects in Australia?
0: Well, I think overseas countries, and whether that's companies looking to invest or companies that are trying to buy our coal, they just look at us and scratch their head. We are so lucky in this country to have so much energy available to us in the form of coal and gas. And, you know, they enjoy being able to get the benefits of that and being able to provide power to their populations over there. And they just scratch their heads and wonder why are governments in Australia trying to actually slow down the use of coal here, the use of gas, and not being able to export it. It just defies logic.
1: Well, let's hope it doesn't have an impact on our coal industry here in Queensland, which is very important to our country and extremely important to our state. Jeanette Houston, Chief Executive Officer from the Queensland Resources Council. I appreciate you jumping on this morning.
0: Thanks, Jason.
1: 14 past eight. It's ridiculous. It's absolutely ridiculous. Mark says on the text, who are we to interfere with the politics and usages of coal in another country? We simply sell it. Like, that's like selling a car to someone and saying, listen, don't ever speed. I'm watching you as a car seller. You mustn't go over 80 or 100. It's ludicrous. And Brian says, Jason, the country's gone mad. What has overseas emissions got to do with Australia? The judges from Woke Victoria, no, it was Woke New South Wales. Minority groups, again, having a victory. And the other thing about that, Brian, and this is the frightening thing, well-backed minority groups who we don't know who is funding this. That's the scary part. 8:15 after the ATO banned credit card payments yesterday, they had a meeting with a number of small business leaders. We'll speak to one who was actually in the room next here on 4BC Breakfast.
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3: A breakdown on the Logan Motorway eastbound left lane before Boogaroo Street through Forest Lake has heavy haulage on the way to pick it up. There's a crash on the inner city bypass inbound after Bowen Bridge Road through Hurston. Still fairly slow on the Pacific Motorway between 8 Mile Plains and the city. And a crash on the Centenary Highway just around Carroll Park has delays on the Centenary Highway and also heading along the Logan Motorway eastbound through Allen Grove. 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It's Dave Andrews with traffic every 10 minutes on 4BC.
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1: Welcome back to the program. 18 past 8, 24 you can expect today. Slight chance of a shower later today. Light winds 20.1 degrees in North Lakes. Congratulations to Gabrielle from Alex Hills. Her and her husband wanted to do the Storybridge climb since they moved up to Queensland. Congratulations, you are doing it. Another double pass to give away tomorrow here on 4BC. Now, if you want to understand just how desperate the housing crisis has become in southeast Queensland, look no further than local Logan City Council. In a highly controversial move yesterday, the council voted to halve the infrastructure charges for building a one-bedroom granny flat. That is a massive $13,500 discount designed to get more affordable roofs over people's head. Now, to me, this sounds like common sense. Seems pretty straightforward. We have families crying out for somewhere to live, making it cheaper for mum and dad homeowners to build a secondary dwelling. Seems like a no-brainer. Make a couple of extra bucks on the side. What about, you know, the aging population, people held up in hospitals without aged care? Maybe you can move Nan or Pop into the garage or the one better you've built out the back and take care of them yourselves. Not everyone agrees, though. The Mayor of Logan actually voted against his own council's plan, warning it would turn the suburbs into overcrowded slums. I'm keen to hear this. Joining us now to explain why he posed a massive discount for affordable housing is the Mayor of Logan, John Raven. Mayor, good morning to you.
10: G'day, Jase. There you go, mate.
1: Good. I tell you where I disagree with your thoughts on this. We have families sleeping in tents right now. When Councillor Nathan St. Ledger says this $13,500 discount will help put roofs over people's head, I've got to agree with him. Why do you not?
10: So we've already got a mechanism where they pay no infrastructure charges whatsoever if family members are building an additional dwelling. So $13,500 is too much. They can pay nothing at the moment. And the challenge with this is that back in about 4 years ago, the previous state government made it so that granny flats were no longer for grannies. They were for investors. And that was because most councils in Queensland didn't have a way that a secondary dwelling like a granny flat could be rented to strangers as an investment property. But Logan did. And so, and we'd gone through a bit of a process where when we first introduced that product, it was called an auxiliary unit. There were no restrictions on it whatsoever, and it was a bad outcome. There was too many cars parked on streets on very small blocks, lower than 350 square metres. The setbacks weren't big enough to park a car in front of like the garage. So you would end up with a situation where streets become crowded, the amenity issues were massive, and residents were crying out for a solution. We did a lot of work. We fixed them up, and they're good now. They don't have any more of those issues. There's minimum frontages, so there's plenty of street parking in front of the house. There's a minimum 5 car parks required on site, so that secondary dwelling has enough car spaces to support it. But then when the state changed the rules and said, we want to make granny flats rentable, we didn't put any of those rules on granny flats, because when you're making a house for granny, you don't get all the same impact that you do when you're making it for an investor, for a renter. And so we quickly said, well, if you're going to let granny flats be rented, we've got to put an infrastructure charge on that. But we still allowed a mechanism called a detached extension for families to be able to build a secondary dwelling that is for family members, can't have a laundry, but has zero infrastructure charges.
1: Right.
10: So all this is doing is letting an investor save $13,000 to rent, which is great. That's more product in the market. But my concern is those granny flats still don't have the appropriate controls. So we could go back to the bad old days when we first had auxiliary units. We're seeing huge parking and amenity issues in our street. So I agree with you, Jay. Got to make housing as cheap as possible. We've already done that. Zero infrastructure charges on a detached extension, which is exactly like a granny flat and can be used by family members today.
1: Okay, so there you go. There's the loophole. Just say it's for a family member. That's all you need to do. You don't pay anything.
10: But the trick that makes it for a family member is you can't have a laundry in a detached extension. So if you're happy to share a laundry with the stranger that you're renting to, sure, you could still do it for a rental property. I suspect if you
1: need to work on that. Property, yeah.
10: Yeah, it's a little bit weird. Yeah, it's okay if granny's using your laundry. She's probably pretty helpful. Or if your sister or your old man's moved back in or something like that. But if it's a stranger, and if it's two sets of strangers, so you've got a main house that's a rental and a detached extension that's a rental, they're probably not going to want to share laundry. That's getting a bit weird.
1: I tell you one thing I agree with is the car parking. And again, all these apartment buildings going up, and we learned of the one in Milton, obviously, which is Brisbane City Council, not you, where there's going to be no car spots. And I agree with you. We don't want a heap of cars on the road. But why five? Why parking for 5 cars?
10: So on a property where you've got, say, a 3-bedroom main house and a 2-bedroom secondary house, you'll have 3 bedrooms that could be rented to 3 adults or possibly 6 adults in the current housing crisis, which means straight away you've got 6 cars. And so initially we had 3, for 2 dwellings, you'd have 3 lock-up car parks. So you'd have a double and a single. And we said, you've got to have enough room to put cars in front of those cars. So that sets it back so you get to 6 parks, but we know people don't use their garages for parking their car anymore, Jay. They put their stuff in there. They have a second lounge room, because when you've got overcrowding in homes, people need that space. So we said, we want to make sure you've got enough room for 3 parks out the front of the garages and then another 2 on site to make sure that there's enough room to keep the cars off the road, keep them looking tidy. Because when you do start having too many cars parked on the street, the neighbours get very angry. Because it's not just about the person who's moving in. It's about the people who've lived there for 20 years.
1: Right here. Okay, thanks for explaining that. Hey, listen, yesterday I need you to put a rumour to bed or say, yeah, it's true. I don't know if you heard it. We heard a rumour yesterday on this program, on the Rumour File, that you would be running for Premier. Would you like to confirm that for us?
10: No, definitely not. I'm very, very happy to be the Mayor of Logan, and I'm very happy to do that for a long time. I look at what my state colleagues have to do on both sides of the political aisle, and you couldn't pay me to do their job. It doesn't look
1: they
10: like
1: they get paid well, though. Come on, let's be honest.
10: Yeah, but look at what the challenge with, like, and you know this, Jason, the challenge with state politics is that you're not actually worried about helping the people as much as you're worried about making sure that the other people in your party aren't trying to get your position. So I'd much rather be an independent mayor who gets to work directly for the people and make sure I'm making their lives better.
1: What I'm getting from that, you're saying you're safe as houses at Logan City. No, I'm joking. John Raven, I appreciate you always jump on, mate. You always jump on, and I appreciate that this morning.
10: All good, mate. Take care. And what's going on with Football Queensland, though, Jay?
1: Oh, the fees. I know.
10: 150 clubs that are revolting. This is why we didn't want them to stay in our city and give them a 50-year lease. We knew they weren't good for clubs, mate.
1: Righto, we'll talk about that another day. 25 past eight, the Mayor of Logan, John Raven, joining us on the program. Rumour file, 50 grand up for grabs. We'll get to it next on 4BC.
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3: A breakdown on the M1 northbound right lane before the Shaler Park exit as you head up through Logan Home. Delays are back to Bean Lee. A crash on Brackenridge Road, eastbound around Norris Road through Brackenridge. One on Tilley Road around Grassdale Road through Gumdale. Crash on the Bruce Highway northbound around Buchanan Road through Morayfield. And a breakdown on the Ipswich motorway eastbound after Progress Road in Wacol. 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With traffic every 10 minutes, it's Dave Andrews on 4BC.
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1: Watch Smoke Alarms. Up to 7 in 10 people don't wake to standard smoke alarm sounds. Genius uses the sound proven to wake sleepers. Let's get into rumour one. Takeaway tobacco trade from Tony and Goodner.
11: Rumour has it that illegal tobacco sellers are now placing the tobacco into takeaway coffee cups to avoid surveillance from police outside stores. And there's also talk of them setting up fake coffee vans to also sell the illegal tobacco.
1: I hope that's not true. Rumour number two, the Bean Benefactor. Rumour has it a local superhero paid for everyone's morning brew at Zarapa's Richlands yesterday. A mystery legend put down an open caffeine tab at the drive-thru, picking up the bill for every coffee lover pulling up for their morning fix. How good is that? I tell you right now, Richlands salute you. If you've got a rumour, breakfast at 4bc.com.au, 50 grand could be yours at the end of the year. And, of course, the weekly prize of a Watch Smoke Alarm could be yours as well. 133-882. Are the ATO going to backflip on their credit card charges? I doubt it. We'll speak to someone after the news next.
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12: It's 8:30. Good morning. I'm Chloe Affleck. The Queensland Resources Council is considering the risk to industry here in the Sunshine State after a landmark High Court ruling. The court has blocked the expansion of the Mount Pleasant coal mine in the New South Wales Hunter over a lack of information about the effects of emissions caused by fossil fuels exported overseas. But Chief Executive Jeanette Hewson has told Jason Matthews it's unclear if the same applies to Queensland.
0: This is about the High Court looking at specific specific New South Wales legislation. But we're looking at what does it mean then for Queensland mines when we've got different legislation here. So we'll continue to do that work. We'll work with the Queensland government and the federal government if we feel that there's risk.
12: More than $50 billion of the resource was produced in the Sunshine State in 2025. Brisbane's rental prices are at record highs, with vacancy rates across the city extremely low. Jared Braybrook has more.
13: Domain's latest quarterly rent report shows Brisbane's prices are unchanged for a third straight month, with the asking rent for a home sitting at $700. Units are at $660. The River City's rental vacancy rate sits at just 0.7%. Chief residential economist Dr. Nicola Powell says a mismatch of supply and demand shows both renters and investors are feeling the pinch, with the report suggesting renters may have hit a cost ceiling. Jared Braybrook, Brisbane.
12: A former Qantas pilot is questioning the viral footage of a light plane that almost crashed into beachgoers on Gari. The plane can be seen nose-diving towards people on the sand before pulling up at the last second. But Richard de Crypney has told Today more information is needed to verify its validity.
14: If it's a real video, we're not sure, and also we're getting a view of something at a distance. This is perhaps reckless. It endangers the pilot in the aircraft and endangers people on the ground. This is not how aviation should be executed.
12: Authorities are calling on witnesses to come forward with more information. Parents have been warned about the dangers of popular squishy toys as more children present to doctors with injuries. Users have reported rashes, nausea, respiratory issues and even burns. Australian Medical Association Queensland Director Dr. Maria Bolton says parents need to take the appropriate precautions.
15: The ACCC actually has a really great website that I recommend all parents read. It's really important that you also follow the recommended ages. Don't leave them in a hot space because we know that they degrade. Look for tears. It also helps if you buy them from a reputable place.
12: Also making news today, staff from three Queensland universities will down tools as they strike for better working conditions. And an Australian-led trial has found evidence that an experimental drug could reduce inflammation in the brains of people at risk of Parkinson's. To finance, one Australian dollar is buying 69.6 US cents. Checking sport, Brisbane Lions assistant coach Cameron Bruce is the front runner to take over from Chris Fagan after his three-peat heroics. A five-man selection panel has been assembled to make the decision, including Lions manager Danny Daly, who pulled out of contention for the top job. Raw coach Michael Volkanis has vowed his side will keep his playing high-tempo football as the countdown to A-League begins. Brisbane managed just 6 wins from 26 games last season and struggled defensively, but Volkanis says they'll stick to their guns.
16: We're not going to step away from being that attacking team with and without the ball. And we've got a brand new team. So it's about gelling and getting together and playing a few more practice games before we kick off the season. But I really like the way things are building at the moment.
12: And Ukraine's Alina Svitolina is through to the women's quarterfinal at the China Open. It's 26-9.
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3: There's a crash on Woogaroo Street at Lockwood Avenue heading through Forest Lake. One on the Centenary Highway northbound before the Logan Motorway through Carroll Park. Crash on Gympie Road inbound before Murphy Road through Chermside. A crash too on the Bruce Highway northbound left lane around Buchanan Road through Moray Field. And a prang on Tilly Road around Grassdale Road heading through Gundale. 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
12: Partly cloudy over Brisbane, reaching a top of 24 degrees in the city, 25 in Ipswich and 23 on the Bayside. Partly cloudy tomorrow with a top of 28, possible showers on Saturday. Right now, it's 20 degrees in Milton. I'm Chloe Affleck. More news at 9 on Brisbane's 4BC.
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1: Before 9 o'clock this morning, Gary Hargrave will join me. He's on location today at Stella Rossa. We'll have a chat to him, find out what he's out there. Well, he's out there for a special occasion, so we'll chat to Gary about that before 9 o'clock this morning. Hey, just on the text, 0499 880 882, we do that for thanks to Watch Smoke Alarms. Mark says, just in relation to my chat with John Raven, the Logan City Mayor, about the fees being halved when it comes to granny flats in the area. He says, why is there a charge, an infrastructure charge for a granny flat in the first place? Why do you get, what do you get for it? Well, you get a bunch of rules, can't have more than five cars. You get told you can put a laundry in one that's approved. Well, you could just be sneaky and just say you're building it for a family member. Don't take that advice from me. If you get busted, end up in court. What else is there? Morning, Jason. Australia needs to pull its head in and stop trying to save the world and start looking after ourselves. First, great show. Cheers, Greg from Chermside. Oh, this is regarded that ridiculous ruling that came down in New South Wales yesterday about the coal mine and the fact that we're responsible for a third party's emissions. So let's say Japan buys some of our beautiful clean coal, then we've got to take into consideration what our emission from that coal will do to that country. Like, it is the most ridiculous thing I've ever heard. And let's hope, fingers crossed, that this does not impact the Queensland coal industry. It will destroy us. Sharon says, come on, Jace, we know exactly who is funding these lefty work groups. Just look at who has interest in green energy companies. Yeah, someone funded that High Court challenge, didn't they? Because it was just a local group protesting it. How much of our money gets chewed up in court cases? That should have been thrown out first stage. Lawyers love our country, says Steve. Keep your thoughts coming through. 133-882. Tony's in Kilcoy. Good morning, Tony.
23: Jason, how are you?
1: I'm good, mates. Your thoughts on that coal decision yesterday?
23: Well, in terms of lies, you know, this whole thing in terms of climate change and carbon, you know, carbon is the main eating ingredient for all our plants. Yeah. And so the High Court decision has just perpetrated a continuing lie. That's the sum total.
1: Well, the narrative gets changed to suit their argument, doesn't it? Thanks, Tone. 133-882 is our open line. If you want to have a say on anything this morning, thanks to Watch Smoke Alarms. We spoke to Andrew McKellar last week about the staggering double standard of the tax office banning credit card payments for tax bills, while the government simultaneously forces small businesses to absorb those exact same card charges fees. So why can't the tax office? In my little cafe, I've got to absorb the cost. I have to take it on board or put the prices up. Well, following the massive backlash, the ATO called a crisis meeting with business leaders yesterday. But instead of backing down, they are digging their heels in and refusing to reverse the ban. Joining us with an update is Andrew McKellar, CEO of the Australian Chamber of Commerce and Industry. Andrew, good morning to you.
6: Good morning, Jason. Good to be with you.
1: Mate, you were in that room yesterday with the ATO. How did that meeting go?
6: Look, I think the message that we're getting from the ATO is sort of much as you characterised. I mean, this is a decision that's been taken, and what they're urging us to do and what they're urging all the other groups to do is work with them on implementation. And, you know, it's not about, you know, what can they do to help small business? It's what can small business do to help them? And I think that's completely the wrong message. You know, the ATO here has gone forward with this with no consultation with small business in the lead up. They've given them no options really in terms of how to smooth this out. And, you know, in fact, now they're going to pull up the drawbridge. And if you use your credit card to try to pay a bill after the 30th of November, then there can be serious consequences. So, you know, I think that's just really absolutely the wrong approach. It's tone deaf. We are calling on the ATO to come back to the table, genuinely discuss this issue. You know, we want at least 6 months breathing space. Let's find a solution that works for small business. And if the ATO are not going to listen, then I think really the time is come for the political leadership in the government to stand up, to send a very clear signal to the ATO that it doesn't meet expectations and that we need to find a better way forward.
1: Yeah, well, you're right, because the Small Business Minister has asked the ATO questions on why this has happened, particularly with no consultation with small businesses, but this needs to go higher. Why isn't Jim Chalmers, the Treasurer at least, saying, hey, what's going on here? Why wasn't there any consultation?
6: Well, look, I think the door's open there. Anne Arley, the Small Business Minister, she's a Cabinet Minister. We welcome very much her comments from yesterday, and I heard also the Housing Minister, Claire O'Neill, make some similar comments this morning. So the fact you now have senior Cabinet Ministers out there, you know, we are talking to the Treasurer's Office, so I expect we'll get a very fair hearing there. But I think here the onus is on the tax office to start listening, you know, to small business, you know, and not just us, you know, listen to what the senior leadership in the government is saying, come back to the table and let's find a solution that works for small business, because at the moment they're leaving, you know, small business out in the lurch.
1: You know, the most annoying thing about this, Andrew, is the ATO is trying to spin this by claiming this is ridiculous. It only impacts a tiny percentage of high net worth individual and major corporations. But what is the actual reality for struggling small business that uses this credit card facility for their cash flow? Are they just plain stupid or tone deaf? Which one is it?
6: Well, it's not consistent with their own data. So in terms of, you know, the number of small businesses that are using credit cards to manage their tax flow, that's in the millions. By the tax office's own figures, they say there's 4.9 million active small businesses out there. What we have clarified is that more than 5% of businesses do use a credit card to try to settle their tax liabilities. Now, that's a quarter of a million small businesses. Even on a conservative estimate, it's a quarter of a million small businesses who want to use that facility just to help them juggle cash flow. And that's not a small number. And, you know, we think that they should be able to continue to do that.
1: Yeah, it's incredible, isn't it? If a mum and dad business can't find the cash to switch to debit payments by November 30, I'm really worried that more and more businesses will go under.
6: Well, it's putting the pressure back on small businesses. As we've discussed before, they have had a lot to contend with. They've just had the fourth interest rate increase this year. They've got power bills, which are going up. They have to pay the wages for their staff. They're complying.
1: Which are going up.
6: Which are going up. All of those things are happening. And now they're being asked to absorb the additional cost of the surcharge ban. And then the ATO turns around and tells them, well, you can't pay your tax bill with your credit card anymore. You have to find a different way to do that. You have to do that by the 30th of November, or you run the risk that you're going to be in arrears or in default. It is, I think, a completely tone-deaf approach on the part of the tax office. It's not good enough.
1: Keep up the good fight, Andrew McKellar. As a small business owner myself, I'm glad you're in there fighting for us as well. Andrew McKellar, CEO of Australian Chamber of Commerce and Industry, thanks for your time this morning.
6: Thanks very much.
1: You heard, he was in the room yesterday. They've pulled the drawbridge up and that's it as far as they're concerned. At least we do have a couple of cabinet ministers speaking out about this now. Hopefully we can get some pressure, put some pressure on the ATO. But they can do whatever they like. Absolutely whatever they like. 133-882 is our open line. The change in credit cards now has put a transaction fee on cash. Banks are laughing all the way to the bank. Says Barry. I like that, Barry. 133-882. Gary Hargrave is out and about today. We'll find out where next, and it's for a good cause. We'll do that next on 4BC Breakfast, 14 to 9.
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3: A crash on Woogaroo Street around Lockwood Avenue through Forest Lake. There's a prang 2 on the Centenary Highway northbound before the Logan Motorway through Carroll Park. Crash on Gympie Road inbound before Murphy Road through Chermside. 1-2 on Bracken Ridge Road eastbound before Norris Road through Bracken Ridge. And a crash on the Bruce Highway northbound left lane around Buchanan Road through Morayfield. 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
1: 10 to 9, 24 today, cloudy, slight chance of a shower later today, 21.5 degrees in Paddington. Just on the text, I never thought in my time in broadcasting I'd ever read out a text where someone supports the ATO. But ladies and gentlemen, this is radio history being made. Hey, Jace, if the ATO did allow credit card payments, then someone in the Libs or a reporter would dig up the taxpayer-funded amount they'd spent on bank fees, and the Libs, One Nation and right-wing talkback would hammer them on government spending. The ATO and government just can't win. Keep the orange flag flying, he says. Well, hang on a second. How about we just bring the fees back? It was okay. And again, I'm just talking from a small business owner. Not one customer complained. Not one customer. Now look at the mess that's been created. It's 9 to 9. Gary Hargrave is out and about today. And Gary, I'm so happy you're at Stella Rossa because, I hope you don't mind me sharing this with our audience. You're a massive oat milk matcha drinker. So I think that's wonderful that you can have a few of those today while you're on air.
8: Yeah, absolutely, Jason. Really tree top tall as far as the matcha.
1: I could see you having a matcha today. That'll be oat milk, thanks.
8: No, I like real milk. Shoot me.
1: Gary, how dare you say that? That comes from a cow.
8: Yeah, I know. And the cow pays tax, don't they?
1: So, mate, where are you? What are you doing this for today?
8: Don't ask all the hard questions, Jason. But Stella Rossa at Forest Lake. It is a very, very important cause. Project Pink is to support breast cancer research at the PA Hospital. It's interesting, though, there's a poster behind me that says, check your boobies. This is actually for those who have them and should go and get them checked. It's quite a serious story, but come on down, grab a coffee. All the Stella Rossa stores around southeast Queensland have got donation tins operating inside their business today. And this is about raising money, rightly so, for the PA Hospital. So we're happy to give some support to that. We've got the local state member, Marky Nightingale, joining us live here as well very soon. And also the local councillor for Forest Lake, Charles Strunk. So we're here at Forest Lake and we are really excited. Lots of other things going on. We'll talk to Liberty Jones, of course, from Project Pink as well. Mate, I'm also going to have a bit to say, as you rightly did point out, about this whole coal decision. These are people who are going to get lifelong pensions out of the superannuation that's been guaranteed by things like the Future Fund. The way our economy operates is we pay our public servants super and pay our public servants wages before any of us get paid. That's just how it works. That is a problem in this country. And how do we get the money? Private enterprise. How do we get the money? At the moment, it's either housing or digging stuff out of the ground. So let's go and tax all of that more. That is why the country's in trouble. We've got to diversify our income stream, get the private sector back going. And as far as that bloke wanting to stick up for the ATO, I think that was tongue-in-cheek. I really did.
1: No, it's not, actually. He's always opposite to what I said.
8: Somebody's cheek anyway. But look, in the end, Jason, in the end, mate, we need a simpler tax system, and that way no one will be struggling to pay the taxes. And if we just have a flatter, fairer rate of tax without any of the complexity, we'd be a hell of a lot better off. So we'll get into all of that and a whole lot more. And plus, the sleeping giant of the issue of the Australian Electoral Commission and federal electorate boundary changes. I'll tell you why I think the fix is in to save Jim Chalmers from the people at the next election.
1: There you go.
8: Going on this morning.
1: Hey, can I read you a quick text from Helen at North Lakes, where you are this morning? Just a quick message for Gary. No, go.
8: I'm at Forest Lake.
1: Oh, sorry, you're at Forest Lake. So I got my lakes mixed up. Just
8: there's lakes everywhere.
1: Forget it then. Just a quick message for Gary. And she says, and it's actually quite serious, she goes, go check your boobies. Definitely does include men. Men do get breast cancer as well, so perhaps you could add
8: exactly,
1: that.
8: Exactly, but the sign says check your boobies. It's gender non-specific, so if you've got them, we all have, check them. That's the point.
1: Well, it's funny. When you said that, all of my team just looked at me.
8: Well, I knew that. That's why I said it for great effect.
1: Have a good one, Gary.
8: It's a storm in a B cup for Jason, I reckon.
1: Thanks. That's the nicest thing you've ever said. Gary Hargrave, after 9 o'clock this morning, live at Stella Rossa. Which lake again, Gary? I just got to confirm. Yeah, Forest Lake.
8: Forest Lake.
1: Thank you. Don't get your lakes mixed up. Well, have a good one. Yeah. 5 to 9, 4BC Breakfast.
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3: The crash on the Centenary Highway northbound just before the Logan Motorway through Carroll Park. To watch out, 412 on Gympie Road inbound before Murphy Road through Chermside. Crash on the Bruce Highway northbound left lane around Buchanan Road through Moray Field. Delays yet to ease on the Pacific Motorway from Upper Mount Gravatt through to the city, and the run on the Centenary Highway from Richlands to the Jindalee Bridge. 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With traffic every 10 minutes, it's Dave Andrews on 4BC.
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1: All righty, almost 9 o'clock. I thought I'd leave you this one this morning. This will fire Gary up after 9 o'clock this morning. Losing a furry best friend is absolutely devastating, but I can't believe employees at the RSPCA Pet Insurance Company will now receive 2 days of bereavement leave following the death of a beloved dog or cat. I don't know if that extends to fish. I'm not sure, but this is fantastic. Backs up research from Flinders University, which found the loss of a pet can sometimes be even more painful than losing a human family member. Oh, bull. So if Nana carks it, losing your cat is it hurts more. Stop it. And it raises a really interesting point about how we handle grief. So should all employers start offering pet bereavement leave? I'll take it. A couple of days off a year. And I got a text here from Paul. Paul says, can I get a day off if my pet rock comes and dies? No. A rock's included. I'm not too sure. Anyway, I'll leave that one with Gary. Gary will get fired up about that after 9 o'clock this morning. Pet bereavement leave. I think I've heard it all now. Have a great day. Gary Hargrave continues the conversation next. That open line is 133-882 here on 4BC.
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12: It's 9 o'clock. Good morning. I'm Chloe Affleck. Brisbane's rental prices are holding at record highs, according to new data from Domain. The latest quarterly rent report shows prices are unchanged for the past 3 months, sitting at $700 a week for houses and $660 for units. The River City's rental vacancy rate remains extremely low at just 0.7%. Industry groups believe a landmark High Court ruling could stall future investment in coal and gas projects. The court has overturned the approval of a coal mine in the New South Wales Hunter region. The ruling means state planning authorities must now consider the effects of emissions caused by fossil fuels exported overseas. The decision could be crippling for Queensland, which is Australia's largest producer of coal. The federal government is being called upon to step in and put a stop to the tax office's credit card ban. The ATO is standing firm on its decision to stop accepting credit cards for tax payments after November 30, despite not conducting any consultation with small business groups in the lead-up. Chamber of Commerce and Industry Chief Executive Andrew McKellar has told Jason Matthews he's speaking with the Treasurer's office.
18: The onus is on the tax office to start listening, you know, to small business, you know, and not just us. Listen to what the senior leadership in the government is saying. Come back to the table and let's find a solution that works for small business, because at the moment they're leaving, you know, small business out in the lurch.
12: A bail application is set to be heard in a Sunshine Coast court today for reality TV personality Sam Wood. Amy Drew reports.
19: The former bachelor and fitness entrepreneur has remained in custody since the weekend following his arrest in Noosa on domestic violence offences. The 46-year-old has indicated through his lawyer that he will defend the charges. Amid the accusations, Wood has been stood down by the parent company of his exercise app and nutrition business, 28 by Sam Wood. A number of fitness partners and companies have also cut partnerships with the brand. Amy Drew reporting.
12: And if you or someone you know is experiencing domestic violence, you can contact 1-800-RESPECT. The infrastructure change for granny flats will be halved in Logan, despite the mayor being opposed to the move. Council votes in favour yesterday of reducing the cost of a secondary dwelling on a property to $3,500 cheaper. But Mayor John Raven says it's not a move helping families living together and will be exploited by investors.
20: Still allowed a mechanism called a detached extension for families to be able to build a secondary dwelling that is for family members, can't have a laundry, but has zero infrastructure charge. All this is doing is letting an investor save $13,000 to rent.
12: And a major Australian grape grower has entered into liquidation, blaming very tough conditions facing the industry. The Grape House Group owes more than $40 million to creditors. To finance, the Dow Jones has closed down 341 points to 51,179. One Australian dollar is buying 69.6 US cents. Checking sport, Kangaroos coach Kevin Walters admits he has some tough selection decisions to make for their upcoming World Cup game against New Zealand. Roosters grand final hero James Tedesco is jostling for the fullback jersey with Reece Walsh, who helped Australia clean sweep England last year. Walters telling Sports Today loyalty will be a factor.
21: It certainly does, yeah. That's part of the reason why a lot of these guys are backed up. Most of the guys that were on that tour last year, whether they played or they just in their supporting role, I thought were outstanding, and I'd like to reward that as well.
12: The Sheffield Shield season gets underway for Queensland today, taking on Western Australia at the Wacker. And organisers of the Spanish Grand Prix have confirmed they're making changes to the Madrid circuit next year. It's 9:04.
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0: Got a crash in Gumdale for Tilly Road near Grassdale Road, a crash in Forest Lake, Woogaroo Street and Lockwood Avenue, and a crash in Morayfield, Bruce Highway northbound near Buchanan Road. A breakdown for the Ipswich Motorway westbound after the Logan Motorway on-ramp at Goodner. Speed's been dropped down through to 60. 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It's Chris Hull on Brisbane's traffic leader, 4BC.
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1: We're live and local here at the Stella Rossa Cafe at Forest Lake. We're helping to raise some funds for Project Pink. Now, this is all to support breast cancer research at the Princess Alexandra Hospital, the PA Hospital. And just, you know, a month or so ago, we raised a heck of a lot of money through the PA Hospital Research Foundation. Our ambition is to do everything they can specifically today for Project Pink. And we'll have a talk to some of the people involved with Project Pink a bit later on just to get an idea of where the money will go. But it is also a day, and this is what the poster says, check your boobies. This is not just for women, it's also for blokes, but particularly for the ladies. Check your boobies is simply their saying, not mine. It's not me trying to be funny or rude or anything like that. They're really just trying to rationalise, socialise and normalise the idea, as I think most women do, get their breasts checked. The breast screening is important. Obviously, breast cancer research is vital. And the earlier you find any trace of anything that shouldn't be there, the better it is. We all know that. So if you can, drop into any Stella Rossa Cafe anywhere around southeast Queensland. They will have a donation box there today. And we're here at Forest Lake just to give a bit of life to exactly this important cause. You're also very welcome, always, to ring us 133-882. Coming up on the program today, we will have a talk to the state member for Inala. She'll be joining us hopefully soon. She's stuck in traffic. Is the traffic problems around Forest Lake this morning? Is that what their queue of cars are? Charles Strunk, the local council, will also join us for a coffee and a chat here at Stella Rossa, Forest Lake. We'll also talk about the great Australian dream being bulldozed for high-rises. Morgan Begg from the Institute of Public Affairs, great organisation, exposing why the government housing policies and flawed migration are actually forcing so many young people out of backyards and into apartments they don't want. They want the idea of actually raising their kids with a bit of grass around so the kids can just go and get a bit of dirt on their hands, get some of the things everybody else got. And we also have a double pass for a Storybridge adventure climb to give away. Just listen out for this. The bridge songs continue. I don't know how troubled the Brisbane River is, although I wouldn't swim in it. Yeah, bull sharks. Yeah, when you hear that anyway, a bit later on, it'll be a chance to win and experience one of Brisbane's must-do attractions with the Story Bridge Adventure Crime. Chloe Affleck has the news. Chris Hull will have the traffic. 133 882. Thanks to Watch Smoke Alarms. 0499 880 882. The email is mornings@4bc.com.au. And you can also follow us on the socials, TikTok, Facebook, Instagram, X, and subscribe to our YouTube channel. Plenty of text coming in already. I mean, Carol has said she's calling them bloody fools. This is the High Court. The High Court have decided that the environmentalists are right and that any bit of coal dragged out of the ground should now be counted towards our carbon emissions. This thing has got to go. This whole rubbish about carbon emissions, the whole business about the climate change con has got to go. This is now going to cost Queensland enormous jobs. If they apply, and they will, the environmentalists will now demand every coal mine in Queensland counts the carbon, the coal that comes out of the ground, sent to other countries as part of our carbon emissions. This is crazy stuff. This is going to kill jobs, going to kill Brisbane. It is that serious. I hope the Premier comes out strong today and has a view on this. I mean, New South Wales has coal mines, sure do. In the Hunter, they've been digging it out for 200-plus years. And now they want to make sure that the carbon emissions generated by any coal dug out of the ground is counted as far as climate change is concerned. It's going to make unviable things.

0: which are viable, is going to make ridiculous the amount of bureaucracy is going to be caught up in. In fact, counting all of this stuff. We've got a million-dollar mandarin in the form of the bloke in charge of the Department of Climate Change over in Fiji right now, Tuvalu in Fiji. He's $1 million a year we pay him, Canberra-based bureaucrat. $1 million a year, and then there's hundreds of millions of dollars going into this climate con, and now they're going to kill off coal. How do they pay for this? How do we pay for this? I think Carol's right, calls them bloody fools. That is polite compared to what many other people were thinking. To know what you think about that, 133-882. Check out our socials, TikTok, Facebook, Instagram, X. Subscribe to our YouTube channel. It's 4bc.com.au. And when it comes to the other news, of course, making news today, pretty excited about a couple of things which you might want to buy in on as well. Damien says, team, I'm sure the point's been made. The government and the Reserve Bank got this card fee thing so wrong. The bank imposed fees on those who wanted to use the credit cards. So the bank imposed fees themselves should have been banned. And they argue they need to cover the cost of digital transaction systems when, in fact, it is saving the money in the banks. And I think you're right, Damo. Damo Carindale. I think Damo's really called it out for what it is, a whole lot of bull tish. Because the credit card, we were all told, go and use your plastic card. Government loves it because government can trace everything you buy, everything you sell, if it's done electronically. I know cash is king. I understand all of that. The banks, though, to Damo's point, is that the digital transaction systems saved the banks money because they got rid of the banks, the bank physical bank branches, the bricks and mortar, the staff required to maintain cash handling. And the banks and their greed is quite obscene. And the gutless government and Reserve Bank have been hoodwinked yet again. No, I think the government actually, by all of the various legislative means government has used over the years to actually change the way the banking system operates, because a couple of people have done the wrong thing. They create a set of rules. Nobody does the wrong thing is ever, ever going to be caught by the rules. It's only all of the rest of us who are doing the right thing day in, day out. We're the ones paying the onerous penalty. And that's the way government interference in our lives works. They pick on the people doing the right thing and never, ever target the people doing the wrong thing. Where are the stiffer penalties for people who are, in fact, evading tax by the way they run their businesses? Don't exist. They really don't. And then you've got people like the Office of State Revenue who are just reviewing people's tax and arrangements they may or may not have had. They've got up to 5 years to go back and review it and renew it. They put it on the books. They put it on the books for the state treasurer, and they do the same thing federally. Put it on the books. And Canada's an asset, not realised. Every time you get a speeding fine, it's an asset from government's point of view. It's a penalty for you, asset for them. They count this in the budget each year. This is accounting stupidity. The government is just too busy finding new ways to tax us to actually look at the way the real cost of living is impacting us. And the number of calls I've had from people who are really angry, and understandably so, that everything just keeps going up and up and up. Get rid of the credit card fees. And everything went up again to compensate. A lot of businesses, I think, snuck their built-in costs of doing business into those additional prices they're now charging you under the cover of the tax of the credit card fee changes a week ago today. So I think we have reason to be real, real angry. Keen to know what you think. 133-882. We'll take a quick break, come back with more. We're live at the Stella Rossa Cafe here at Forest Lake. It is all to raise funds for Project Pink to support breast cancer research at the PA Hospital. It's 16 past 9.
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2: In Slacks Creek, got a crash for the M1 northbound around Logan Lee Road, a crash for the Western Freeway outbound after the Moggle Road on-ramp in Indooroopilly. Crash in Thornside, 4 Thorn Road around Charles Road, and a crash for the Bruce Highway northbound at Ullman Road through Burpengary. One a little further up northbound around Buchanan Road at Morayfield as well. Final days, the Anaconda School Holiday Sale ends Sunday. 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It's Chris Hull on Brisbane's traffic leader, 4BC.
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1: 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Bringing you the stories that matter to Brisbane. This is 4BC Mornings. And now, Gary Hargrave comments.
0: How we elect our politicians, our representatives in Parliament, particularly the federal one, is becoming a very contentious issue. We've got too many of them for a start. And, of course, first-past-the-post voting should be part of the reforms that need to be brought in, or optional preferential at the very least. But all the pundits are eyeing opinion polls. It points to some big changes that could happen a year from now when the federal election is on. It'll be October next year. Voters, well, we're meant to be in control. But the results of the election could be skewed by a process now currently in the hands of hand-picked public servants. Right now, the dark arts of electorate boundary change is being played out. And, of course, submissions for the initial thoughts, that closes next week. Voters, they really have very little say on what happens next. This is the redrawing of Queensland's federal electorate boundaries by the Australian Electoral Commission. Now, it's constitutionally required to impartially ignore political reality and promote fairness. Roughly every electorate should have the same numbers. Theoretically, it is designed to protect equal voting power. However, the current redistribution cycle leaves Queensland facing distorted representations. We've had a delayed adjustment. And, of course, the intense partisan manoeuvring is on right now. See, federal redistributions are required every 7 years. Every 7 years. For Queensland, the process was actually due to commence March of last year, 2025, exactly 7 years after the previous redistribution back in 2018. However, because the anniversary date, and this is all the dark arts, they find this way around this, because of all the dark arts, the anniversary date fell within the final 12 months of the 47th Parliament. So the bureaucrats, well, they were legally required to defer the process. So it was put off. So it was further deferred back to mid this year, along to align with the Electoral Commission's formal determination of state seat entitlements. Let me put it another way. There's a redistribution of state boundaries going on. The Australian Electoral Commission couldn't do the two at the same time. They were just too busy to meet the expectations of the Act. Boy, this is a mob that need artificial intelligence to streamline their work. They're currently running around with this bogus claim about all sorts of odd representations on social media being the big threat to our democracy. No, it is the complete lack of progress on things like evening up the boundaries in Queensland. That's the bigger threat. So instead of following the Constitution, we've had deliberate delay. And it means that Queensland's currently 30 federal electorate boundaries will remain based on a decade-old demographic, 10 years out of date. You've got all these rapid growth corridors across southeast Queensland. Moreton Bay, Logan, Sunshine Coast, here at Forest Lake, the same thing, the Sunshine Coast, everywhere. All this massive population surge, while regional inner city and rural divisions have grown far more slowly. So Queensland's electoral rolls are seriously out of kilter. Your vote in one electorate is worth more than a vote in another. And the core requirement of ensuring voter numbers in each division remain within a strict percentage tolerance of the state average is not being met. And the mathematical formula set out in the Constitution and in the Electoral Act calculates each state's federal seat quotas using ABS population estimates. It's all out of date. Queensland fell tantalisingly short of the fractional threshold needed to trigger an extra seat. So we're sticking with 30 despite our massive population growth. As I said, I think we should have fewer members, but we theoretically should be getting 31 members of parliament, but they have found a way to prevent us from getting an extra seat. So what this does, I would have thought, makes us as Queenslanders feel enormously disconnected from the reality. The bureaucrats' decision has meant that the state will remain, frankly, underrepresented relative to the real-time population footprint in the next year or two, forcing fast-growing outer suburban seats to carry significantly more voters per MP than their interstate counterparts. It's a lag. It's highlighting a broad debate about the boundary-drawing mechanism itself. I mean, the AEC, they're raising it again right now. They're constantly raising concerns about artificial intelligence as a vector for electoral interference, disinformation, deep fakes. Now, that's not the deal. That's not the problem. I think this is one department that actually needs artificial intelligence. It's got to be. The Electoral Commission, they could have electronic rolls, voter identity systems, to ensure those who vote are actually who they say they are. That would mean taking your face coverings off if you want to go and claim a vote, for instance. I mean, AI could also offer substantial benefits if applied directly to the electoral redistribution. I mean, human redistribution committees inevitably wrestle with political geography, community of interest arguments, party submissions designed to subtly tilt boundaries, a little bit out here, a little bit in there. But a well-designed, neutral AI algorithm could, in fact, process the spatial, the demographic constraints in seconds. Hit a button and you'd get it. It could draft non-partisan electoral maps and would eliminate political party bias and balance the vote numbers across all 30 divisions far more efficiently than the traditional committees. So the formal public consultation phase is on. It's about to start. The submissions have got to be in by the 16th. So the window for submissions and counter-suggestions will also close within a month or two of that, and then we'll get some boundaries. But you'll see that citizens, community groups can lodge proposals. Major political parties, well, they're right now heavily invested in sophisticated spatial analysis to shape the outcome, and their submissions will dominate the process. They will present arguments framed around community of interest, whatever that means, which deliberately optimises their own electoral margins. I mean, in this round of redistributions, the Labor Party are going to do everything they can to protect Treasurer Jim Chalmers in his Logan-based seat of Rankin, although he picks up the very southern suburbs of Brisbane as well, around Stretton, around Callumvale. And they may move it further north. He may end up in Sunnybank. He may end up in more of Currumbee. I don't know. They'll move him north or south or east or west, whatever it is. Maybe they'll make it super small to try and shore it up because the treasurer has to be saved at all costs. The same thing's happening on the other side of politics, the Liberal National Party. They would view safeguarding David Littleproud in Maranoa as a top focus. Now, Maranoa, it spans huge swathes of Queensland, from Gundawindi through to Longreach to Kingaroy and into Warwick. I mean, it's all over the place. But any adjustment forced by changing population could densify it in neighbouring seats, and it could push its eastern boundaries into peri-urban areas. Who knows? Maranoa may end up here at Forest Lake. Whatever it does take to save David Littleproud, they'll do it. Ultimately, until the new boundaries take effect, Queensland voters will remain subjected to an out-of-date map. And this is the problem. They've delayed it, delayed it, delayed it. And if they used artificial intelligence to actually mean that they could do the state and federal redistribution at the same time, we'd be better served right now. We'd have another Member of Parliament, for one, and we'd have some certainty about where the election may well be contested seat by seat. Right now, no one really knows. Anyway, the change process, it's underway. But this is all about the bureaucratic-driven dark arts processes. And frankly, the problem, I think, for most of us is it could still leave large parts of rapidly growing regions politically sidelined. Keen to know what you think. 133-882 here at 4BC, at 4RO in Rockhampton and around Queensland on the Resonate Network. You're very welcome to join us, 28 past 9.
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0: We're live at the Stella Rossa at Forest Lake, and you're welcome to drop by. We're helping to raise some funds today for Project Pink to support breast cancer research at the PA Hospital. In fact, all the Stella Rossa cafes right around southeast Queensland have got the opportunity for you to donate directly to them. They've got a little, you know, tin and all that sort of stuff. So it is cash. I think that's the key thing. Cash is a good thing, but drop some in and help for a very important cause. This is such a vital cause. Breast Cancer Research, PA Hospital, are really world leaders on a lot of this stuff, and we just want to give them a little bit of an extra tickle in the till to try and help them along. Well, on the program right now, local councillor Charles Strunk, he's the representative for Forest Lake Ward, and he was elected back in, 2016, nearly three decades of private sector retail management, deep roots in the community. We were just talking before I came on air about his involvement with Lions and an understanding of this area, an area which can have some social pressures, no doubt about it. He'd worked for two generations of Queensland leadership, my old mate Henry Palaszczuk and his daughter, you've probably heard of her, Anastasia Palaszczuk, and he's currently serving now on the Brisbane Infrastructure and Community and Arts Committee, and he joins us today. Good to see you, Charles. Just hit the up button there, the is it that one?
20: Is that one?
0: That's it. There you go.
20: There we go.
0: It's an on switch. It's great. It's great to see you. Well done.
20: Well, listen, thank you very much for that introduction. We're at a great icon here at Forest Lake Shopping Centre, Stella Rossa.
0: Yeah.
20: Some of the best coffee that you'll ever get in Brisbane.
0: Yeah.
20: And a great charity, breast cancer research. Right, and for people to, if they can come up and donate, that would be a great thing. So much, I think every member of every family has had a touch with a family member that's probably had a breast cancer.
0: Yeah, or indeed for women in particular, yeah. But it does include blokes too.
20: I know.
0: And I mean, you know, you're a politician, you would never say this, but the poster says check your boobies.
20: But
0: we've got to normalise the idea of getting these exams. Most women do, I think.
20: I believe so. I know my I speak to my team at the office, and I know they're very aware, and they get their mammograms.
0: It's not an easy process. I get it, but it's got to be a lot easier than what might come if you don't detect something early.
20: And that's so critical. If you can be early and get that detection, then the success rate is phenomenal.
0: So two blokes talking about breast cancer research. It's not bad, is it? Can you tell me what's happening in this part of town? It is a great part of town. I've watched Forest Lake come from nothing, the promise.
20: Yeah.
0: Jim Sawley, he and I used to spar a bit, but we find a few reasons to find some common ground. And Bernie, his then chief of staff, the bridge into Forest Lake,
20: that's
0: named
20: Bernie
0: after
20: Green,
0: him.
20: Yeah.
0: You know, I know that Forest Lake started at a time when it was all about trying to find a stylish way to compact a lot of housing into one area. What's the growing pains been like? How are they surviving here?
20: Yeah. Well, listen, we had a great developer, Delphin, which then became Lendlease, and they did a terrific job in so many areas of this master planned community, and it's the only one in southeast Queensland that has been master planned. There is no other community.
0: Yeah.
20: And they did a great job with that variety of homes and size of blocks and types and size of houses, and believe it or not, and it's incredible to think about it today, but back in 1993 when they released the cottages and villas, and I used to live in a villa, they were $99,000.
0: Wow.
20: Land in the house.
0: You should
20: package.
0: Have bought five.
20: I should have bought. And now they're like $750,000.
0: Well, that's the point, isn't it? The cost of housing is unbelievable, but it's a stylish area, and it's got everything here, isn't it?
20: Yes, it does. Listen, we've got the schools. Schools are all in walking distance to where you live, or a short bike ride away. The shops, of course, the commercial centers, and they're right around the Forest Lake suburb. There's 24,000 people that live here. And that is probably one of the most densely populated suburbs of Brisbane, actually, when you think about it, because we pioneered those small lot blocks, the zero lot lines. So you had a house right next door to your neighbor's house, and maybe you only had a footpath in between, right? And then of course we went from 270 square meter blocks to up to 2.5 acres, and everything in between.
0: Okay, so everything's there. But what about the major road? Obviously, Logan Motorway to the south, huge developments over in Pallara and so forth. It's just unbelievable what is happening in that part.
20: Yeah.
0: There's a lot of, I would have thought, catching up as far as transport, logistics, upgrade projects underway right now.
20: I'm glad you mentioned transport, because we do have a reasonable bus service, right? Yeah. We have the train line that was introduced in the early 2000s at Richlands, right through to Springfield.
0: Yeah.
20: And so that was a great bit of infrastructure the state government built. But really, the southwestern suburbs, right, really from Jindalee right through to Callumvale Ward, right, we haven't benefited from the upgrade of the bus network, right? One of the parts of Brisbane that really hasn't had an upgrade for
0: a tram? Can we do a tram in Forest Lake? Wouldn't that be great?
20: You can still see those tram lines from time to time out Cooperoo Way and through Wynnum.
0: Out front of where Clem Jones used to live. You can still see it along Cleveland Road. But I just simply I make that point. I mean, isn't this an area that lends itself to the concept of a purpose-built kind of local light rail concept? I'm not saying you're going to do it, but we should be talking boldly about things.
20: Well, listen, the original master plan for Forest Lake, believe it or not, actually had a railway line coming down south or north of the Forest Lake Boulevard.
0: Is that right?
20: Believe it or not, right?
0: But why?
20: It didn't. Thankfully, they didn't put it there.
0: Well, okay, fair enough. But no one wants it near them, but they want it close.
20: That's right.
0: So it's a weird thing, isn't it? But now we've got bananas. Build absolutely nothing anywhere near anyone. That's what the banana acronym stands for. I think we've got to be backing Brisbane, backing Southeast Queensland with more infrastructure. That's why I was interested in your take on it.
20: Well, listen, you know, with the introduction of the 50-cent fares has really shown that people will use public transport where it's available, right? And they're doing it in the millions, right? But we do have to broaden that network. We have to. We also have to link those bus routes to the train stations, right? And we're just not doing enough of that. Translink needs to have a really hard look at that and do more in this area, because, you know, the buses are great. The train is great. We just have to get people to get out of their cars and walk to a bus stop and hop on.
0: Yeah, if you can walk, that's the point. So you're also in the Community and Arts Committee. So can we talk about local parks, community hubs, cultural spaces?
20: Yeah, well, you know, we have the only suburban-owned Brisbane City Council art gallery at Inala.
0: Yeah.
20: The only one in all of Brisbane. We have it here, right here in my ward in Inala. So I'm always bunging on in the committee about that
0: I can't imagine you boasting that, Charles.
20: Oh, yes. I do. It's fantastic. And the Vietnamese chapter actually have the lease of that, and they've been doing great work in upgrading the art gallery, and other things are held there as well. So it's community and arts and parks. Wise, Forest Lake actually has the suburb of Forest Lake, that is, has 110 parks and green spaces right throughout the whole suburb. It's all networked, actually, and that's probably the most of any suburb in Brisbane as well. The developers did a great job making this a place that you can raise your kids, right? It's not just a place that you go to sleep. Mm. It's a place you can really live in.
0: You can live as well. So, of course, I guess the jewel in the crown, in theory, is the lake itself, Forest Lake. What feeds it and keeping it clean and environmentally okay is, I know, look, can I tell you, I know it's been a struggle for a long time.
20: And you've been keeping right up with it. That's terrific. And that's my job, is to keep talking about it, because, you know, the number one issue for most Forest Lake residents and people lake. Is the lake, yeah. the lake.
0: Yeah.
20: We're currently under a we're currently working with Monash University on the treatment, right? We're about halfway through the treatment plan. It's with diatomics, and which is a treatment to try to put the treatment into the lake, which will then compete with the blue-green algae, which is the bad stuff.
0: It's been around a long time. I mean, I know the former councillor in this area, Angela Owen, and
20: yes,
0: I know that,
20: yes.
0: that was a constant. And Angela yep. was never a shrinking violet, no. So she was not afraid of taking on Campbell or Quirky or indeed Srinna in more recent times, the various Lord Mayors over this.
20: Yes.
0: You're in the Labor Party, in the opposition.
20: Yeah.
0: Are they listening to you? Because this is a community concern. This is not a political matter.
20: And I'm glad you said community concern, because it was the grassroots community that really backed me and our and the state member and of course the federal member who that lake covers, right? To really invest in doing a upgrade of the lake, because it had been about 20-odd years before anything had been really – there had been no restoration, right, or treatments to try to keep the lake pristine, right? And we there was a swell of grassroots community organizations and people who really push Graham Quirk, right, into investing $1 million – right, in the restoration, which ended up costing about $2 million, I'm told, right?
0: Yeah.
20: And we're still not there yet. We still have to improve the water quality.
0: Yeah, no, I understand it's an issue, but I tell you what, it looks nice, and on so many, for so many reasons.
20: Yes.
0: It's great recreation around it. There's viewpoints and so forth. Let's talk about the community itself, though, because we know, and speaking frankly, Inala has got a tradition of being a struggle street kind of an area, and yet I know, and I know you know this, the dynamics of that area is it's so community-focused. You talked about the Vietnamese community, but the service clubs, the focus in on making good the prospects for everybody in the area is real, and comes from the grassroots up.
20: That's it. That's it. Listen, we have so many community groups and organizations that make up here in Forest Lake, in the Forest Lake community, as does the Inala community as well. And there's some crossover between them, of course. Our National Seniors, one of the biggest National Seniors club in Southeast Queensland, I believe it's in Forest Lake. They keep having to move venues because their venues are too small. And then we have a lot of seniors clubs as well who are like Probus and a 50 Plus Club. And listen, there is something for our seniors, right? And we do have a lot of good recreational area for our kids.
0: PCYC is big too.
20: PCYC is the biggest PCYC of the 53 PCYC is the biggest.
0: Yeah.
20: Has the biggest membership and it's self-sustaining as well. And I tell you what, that's saying a lot in regards to PCYCs, because some of them do struggle.
0: And isn't this amazing? As I said, it has a reputation outside of a struggle street sort of area.
20: Yep.
0: And yet it concentrates so hard in a community sense on itself and achieves great results.
20: Well, I'm so blessed to have been a councillor for two great areas. I have six suburbs, and two of them, one is Forest Lake and one is Inala, and there are two communities that come from different economic backgrounds, right? As you say, Inala, went through their growing pains, back in the 60s and 70s. By the time the 80s came around, it was really, really improving.
0: Dynamic kind of area.
20: Yes, yes. And then Forest Lake right next door. Right, but a lot of people, of course, moved from Inala to Forest Lake as well, when they wanted to upgrade.
0: So, look, you've got the Speaker of the House of Representatives, Milton Dick. I like Milton. I've known him a long time since he was in short pants, and given how tall he is, you can imagine how ridiculous that statement is. And he and I, he would hand out against somebody that I was handing out against, whatever, it doesn't matter.
20: Well, David Battle and all that.
0: Yeah, all of that. Yeah. But so I go back a long time with both of the Dick boys.
20: Yes.
0: But Milton, I think, is a good bloke. And,
20: yeah.
0: And you had Anastasia as your local state member for a long, long time. Yeah. And then you come in, you take over from Milton Dick. Yeah. I mean,
20: those were big shoes to fill, I tell you.
0: Well, he's a very large bloke, you know, so I can imagine that.
20: Figuratively and literally.
0: No doubt about it. But how tough has that been? Or do you just find yourself, you got to work with the stars, I guess, and become one yourself eventually over time?
20: Yeah, listen, big shoes to fill. When I ran after Milton decided to run for federal politics, right? There was a vacancy there, and I put my hand up to run in the seat, and I was successful in 2016. And then I found out, I knew a little bit, but I found out a lot more about what Milton had done within the community that he represented as a councillor. Mm. And so I had a good role model to follow. And I'd also worked for Henry Palaszczuk and Anastasia then 5 years later. Two great role models of people that I could base what I needed to do to look after this community on how they did it, right?
0: Yeah.
20: And then put my own spin.
0: Stamp. Yep. Well, 27 years in retail management across Brisbane, you got to meet a lot of different people. That's your award, isn't it? That's your job as a local councillor.
20: It is.
0: All right. Well, great to see you here, Charles. Thank you very much.
20: It's been a pleasure talking to you, Gary, and thank you for coming to Forest Lake.
0: Yeah, Charles Strunk, he's the local councillor. 133-882 is our number. Thanks to Watch Smoke Alarms. It's 12 to 10.
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2: Got a crash yet to be cleared away for you. Run through Stacks Creek for the M1 northbound around Logan Lee Road. A crash for the Western Freeway outbound after Mogul Road through Indooroopilly. Crash for Thorn Road around Charles Road through Thornside. Crash for the Bruce Highway northbound at Ullman Road through Burpengary, and one northbound at Buchanan Road through Moray Field. 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It's Chris Hull on Brisbane's traffic leader, 4BC.
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0: It's 9 to 10 and we are live at Stella Rossa Forest Lake helping to raise funds for Project Pink to support breast cancer research at the PA Hospital. All the Stella Rossa cafes all around southeast Queensland will in fact take donations. They've got a little tin set up and everything. So if you can, please find some extra change to assist the great work at the PA Hospital. I think it's absolutely important. This High Court decision.

0: Blackburn, which has rejected a New South Wales coal mine expansion down south. This has got an impact in Queensland. I don't know, but I worry about it. Mira said it's got something to do with the laws that which were actually changed by a New South Wales coalition government in 2017. There was a specific kind of New South Wales-centric law. I think we need some certainty from the Premier today about this. We need some certainty from the Treasurer today about this, because Queensland coal is at the heart of everything. Any road you want built, any hospital you want built, any school you want built, the coal industry is paying for it. This is a genuine issue and a half. The High Court has decided that a Scope 3 of burning emissions must be properly considered in approval processes. This is because local climate activists have decided to take it on to try and undermine future fossil fuel projects in Australia. They're absolutely silent about killing koalas, knocking off the tops off hills to put up wind turbines. Absolutely silent about the number of native bird species being destroyed by wind turbines. Absolutely silent about viable agricultural land being destroyed by solar panels that are being put in all various places around southeast Queensland, for instance. But now they're saying, well, we'll shut down a fossil fuel generating mine. Miners and politicians feeling that knock-on effect. Queensland's coal sector is worth $50 billion. We already have Australia's highest royalties. This is going to make it unattractive for new operations in Queensland. That's the fear. Queensland lawmakers have got to get on with the business right now to protect approved projects from legal challenges. We cannot have investment, jobs and economic stability undermined, pardon the pun, by those who are climate zealots, crazies. The trouble is, though, what's the Australian government doing? You've got Chris Bowen spending 150 plus, maybe more like $170 million on this pre-COP and associated grants that are being handed out. You've got his million-dollar Mandarin flying into Tuvalu saying, oh, isn't it sad, the island sinking into the sea, and then conceding when challenged on social media that, in fact, the oceans might be pulling down the sand in one spot, but the island's expanding in another. The oceans are not rising. This is total codswallop. As Terry says, you know, with the rising concerns impacting Pacific Islands and billions of taxpayers' money needed to fix the climate, when will those poor Australians living on the coast in places like Sovereign Island and the many canals on the Gold and Sunshine Coast in danger of inundation from rising sea levels? Think of the poor people who will lose everything. Look, I'll say this. If, in fact, the climate is a problem, and if, in fact, the seas are rising, when P&O puts Toowoomba on their schedule, I'll believe it. 133-882, it's 5 to 10.
1: Hi, I'm Matt Keenan.
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0: At 2 minutes to 10 coming up next hour as we are live at the Stella Rossa Cafe here at Forest Lake, raising funds for Project Pink to help support breast cancer research at the PI Hospital. We'll have a chat to one of the team from Project Pink just to get their understanding about what donations today will actually do to help breast cancer research. And, of course, I think it's an important thing to keep an eye on. Also, some breaking news about the big band reunion that could be occurring. Wait for it. It's not just Powderfinger. Sherbet could be producing a brand new people have gone wild here at Forest Lake. Sherbet could be back in the studio. That is the latest rumour, and I'll bring you up to date with everything I can think about that. Daryl, I thought, had retired from touring. But apparently he and Garth are back in the studio. We'll talk about that a little bit more next. What songs you'd like to hear them sing, perform? They were such a big band. 50 years of Sherbet. Anyway, a whole lot of that and your calls. 133-882. Thanks to Watch Smoke Alarms, 4BC, 4RO and around Queensland on the Resonate Network.
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16: It's 10 o'clock. Good morning. I'm Chloe Affleck. The mining sector warns the industry needs certainty and legal changes following a landmark climate ruling by the High Court. The decision to block the extension of the Mount Pleasant mine in the New South Wales Hunter region also means state planning authorities must consider the effect of emissions caused by fossil fuels exported overseas. Minerals Council of Australia Chief Executive Tanya Constable says governments need to legislate.
17: They're very concerned that this sets a precedent for not just coal mining, but other projects and other industries across Australia. So it's a concern. It brings into question approval processes and the robustness of it.
16: Brisbane's rental prices are unchanged for a third straight month, with a new Domain report suggesting renters have hit a cost ceiling. The average house rent costs $700 a week, while units are around $660. It's a similar situation across most capital cities, despite vacancy rates remaining extremely tight. A woman has been rushed to hospital following a motorcycle crash on the Gold Coast. The incident occurred just before midnight, causing the female in her 20s to sustain a serious head injury. She was transported in a potentially life-threatening condition. Hundreds of staff from three Queensland universities will protest in Queen's Gardens in the CBD today fighting for better pay and job security. UQ, QUT and Griffith employees have been locked in failed bargaining negotiations for many months. National Tertiary Education Industrial Union Queensland Secretary Michael McNally says members feel they have no option left but to walk off the job, despite exams being just around the corner.
15: These institutions belong to the Queensland community. They're made up of the staff and the students.